0: Get a load of the old Butterfingers right now. With a book of magic, a deck of cards, and 10 thumbs. As we meet, Fibber McGee and Molly.
1: Do that last trick again, McGee. That was very good.
2: What'd I do?
1: Made a card jump out of the deck into the cup of your pants.
2: Oh, so that's where that other card went. My gosh, I've been looking all over for it. Here, let me try this one. Here, take a card. Any card.
1: All right. I'll take this one.
2: It's the 10 of diamonds.
1: Well, heavenly days, that's wonderful, dearie.
2: Just a simple feat, my dear. The answer is quite amusing when you really...
1: Whoa, oh,
2: that's
1: here.
2: All over the place.
1: I'll help you pick them up. They're all over... Say, I know how you did that trick.
2: Huh?
1: They're all the 10 of diamonds.
2: You'd have never knew if I hadn't dropped them.
1: I like the trick better, though, where you made the glass of water disappear.
2: Hmm?
1: You know, when the rubber band pulls it up your sleeve.
2: Hey, how'd you know it went up my sleeve?
1: I saw it go. Besides, your sleeve leaked for 15 minutes afterwards.
2: Now, I need a little more practice on that one.
1: What on earth is this all about, McGee?
2: I'm doing a magic act at the Elk Smoker tonight.
1: Why, you never did any magic before.
2: Ah.
1: Isn't the time a little short to learn a magic routine?
2: No, not for anybody with my natural dexterity. And after my years in vaudeville, I got a great line of patter to cover up any mistakes I make.
1: Well, I think it was mean of the entertainment committee to ask you to do this with so little time to prepare, though.
2: Oh, they didn't ask me. I volunteered. In fact, they begged me not to do it. They says it takes years for anybody to get to be a good magician. And I says, yes, for the average ham-handed oaf, I says, but not for me, I says. Give me half a day to practice, I says, and I'll make your eyes bug out so far it'll take a truant officer to round up your pupils.
1: What do they say if it's fit for a lady's ears?
2: Well, sir, I showed them one simple little feat of legerdemain that stopped them right in their tracks.
1: Really?
2: Took a half a dollar, see? Made a pass over, and whammo, no half a dollar. Had them completely baffled.
1: Where did it go?
2: I'm darned if I know. I've been looking for it ever since I got home. But it takes a pretty smooth magician to fool even himself, you'll admit that.
1: What tricks are you going to do tonight, dearie?
2: Well, the way I got my routine laid out is like this here. First, I do a few simple stuff with coins.
1: Yes.
2: Then I'll do some rope tricks. Cut a rope in 5 places and restore it.
1: For goodness sakes, can you really do that?
2: Well, Natch, it's right here in the book. I just read it over once and I can do it like a mice. Here, I'll take this piece of rope, you see? Absolutely undamaged. Examine it, please.
1: I find it completely undamaged, Professor.
2: Exactly. Now then...
3: Hello, Mr. McGee. Hello, Mrs. McGee.
1: Hello, Alice. Have a chair while the mighty Mystic McGee mystifies, amazes, and instructs.
2: Yeah, get a load of this, kid. I'm practicing my magic act for the Elk Smoker tonight.
3: Oh, gee, I wish I could be there.
1: You like magic, Alice?
3: No, but I've never seen an elk smoke.
2: Let's leave the levity to the magician, shall we? You see this rope, Alice?
3: Yes. Jeepers, that's a wonderful trick, Mr. McGee. Do it again.
2: Doggone it, I haven't even done the trick yet.
3: Oh.
1: He cuts the rope in 5 places, Alice, and then makes it all into one piece again, you see?
2: It's an amazing illusion. Most people think the magician has an extra piece of rope hid under his coat or up his sleeve.
3: Has he?
2: Why, certainly not. Anyway, I don't think so. Hand me the book there, Alice. Page 26. No, no rope up the sleeve.
1: Wouldn't it be safer tonight, dear, if you just took the book along and read him the tricks?
2: Oh, I can do them. Now, I'll take this piece of rope, see? I take it in the middle like this here and cut it. Whoops. It's my finger. Okay. I now have 2 pieces of rope, of which both pieces are of equal size and length.
3: Jeepers, this is simply wonderful.
1: He hasn't done the trick yet, Alice.
3: Oh.
2: Now then, your attention, please, ladies and gentlemen. I will now proceed to restore the rope to 1 single undamaged piece. I take my magic wand. Hey, where's my wand?
1: What's the stick under your arm?
2: Huh? Oh, yes. I take my magic wand, wave it over the rope, abracadabra, presto, and I have here, my gosh, a bowl of goldfish.
1: Where on earth did they come from?
2: I'm doggone if I know. I must have been doing the wrong trick. Did you give me page 26, Alice?
3: Oh, I thought you said 76. I'm sorry.
2: No, forget it. In fact, I can use this trick in my act with a little patter like this. You see, folks, I always like to have a few goldfish around anyhow. Every 4 weeks, I walk through the woods trying to find a brook with goldfish in it. I belong to the Brook of the Month Club. Thank you. Now, my famous illusion, sawing a woman in half. Would one of you ladies kindly step up on the
1: stage? Not me, McGee. I've got to go make the bed.
3: Oh, I've got to go to work. Goodbye now.
0: Cowards.

0: you getting along with your magic, dearie?
1: Oh, wonderful. I'm working on the trick now where I borrow a watch from somebody, smash it with a hammer, and then shoot it out of a pistol. Good as new.
0: Well, I shudder to think how many places that trick could go wrong.
1: I got that one down slicker than a wet spaniel. Let me take your wristwatch.
0: No.
1: Oh, come on. I won't hurt it.
0: No.
1: Please.
0: No, McGee. Positively no. You gave me this watch as an anniversary present. I'll not have it hammered to pieces nor shot out of pistols.
1: It's just a trick. I'm pretty sure I can do it.
0: But, dearie, this watch is worth a great deal of money, aside from its sentimental value.
1: Yeah. But the better the watch, the more impressive the trick is, see? Nobody cares if you bang up a dollar turnip. But when you see a gold and diamond creation being battered to pieces...
0: Oh, no, no, McGee, it wouldn't be right to...
1: Who's that?
0: Mrs. Carstairs.
1: Oh, hot dog. She's got a wristwatch that's worth $3,000. Platinum and emeralds. Come in.
0: Hello there, Mrs. Carstairs. Do come in.
2: How do you do, my dear?
1: Hi, Carstairs. I'm glad to see you. You're just in time to see some parlor magic that'll make your faded old eyes light up like a burning barn. You got your wristwatch on?
0: Now, McGee, for goodness sakes, don't...
2: Why did you ask, Mr. McGee?
1: I wanted to show you a trick, Carsty. Come on, let me take it.
2: Very well, but please handle it carefully. It's extremely valuable.
0: If this doesn't work, McGee, you better reload that pistol fast. You're going to have to shoot your way out of here.
2: May I ask what this is all about?
1: I'm studying magic, Carsty. I'm going to smash this watch with a hammer, banish the pieces, then shoot it out of this pistol without a scratch onto it.
2: And if it doesn't work?
1: I haven't failed yet.
0: How many times have you done it?
1: Well, this will be the first time. Well, here we go, laughing and scratching, girls. Now, first, I place the watch on this little anvil. Then I take the hammer.
0: This is going to be wonderful, Mrs. Carstairs. He can do this with my eyes shut.
2: Please be careful, Mr. McGee. It would be very annoying if you hit your thumb with that hammer.
1: Well, don't worry, kiddo. Now, watch this.
0: Oh, dear.
1: Then, with a simple twist of the wrist, watch me closely, folks. Presto, the watch has disappeared. Time flies, don't it? That's a crack I put in there.
2: May I suggest that you proceed with your feats of magic without the humorous comment, Mr. McGee?
0: I second that emotion, too.
1: Okay. Now watch this. I load the pistol, fire it into the air.
0: Oh!
1: And now... Wait a minute till I look in the book. I forgot what comes next.
0: The police would be my guess.
2: I don't mind the loss of the watch so much, my dear, but it had a lock of my husband's late hair in it.
0: Mrs. Carstairs, you mean your late husband's hair, don't you?
2: No, he's still here, but his hair is gone.
1: Hey, kids, I got it. Just feel in your left sleeve there, Carsty, and tell me what you find.
2: Oh, my watch. Well, that was very skillfully performed, Mr.
0: Are you
2: McGee.
0: Sure it isn't damaged, Mrs. Carstairs?
2: No, it seems to be perfectly all right, Mrs. McGee. Even the lock of hair... Good gracious.
1: What's the matter?
2: The hair has turned completely white. We must go tell Mr. Carstairs about this. Good day, Mrs. McGee.
0: Goodbye, Mrs. Carstairs. My goodness, you certainly had me nervous there for a minute, McGee. That handful of platinum and emeralds is no dime store trinket, you know.
1: Ah, it is to old man Carstairs. He's rolling in dough like a baker's elbow.
0: Well, I must say I'm relieved. I wish you'd stick to simple tricks with cards and coins.
1: Wait till you see the one I do where I find the dollar bill and the grapefruit. Quite a production. The first thing I do is get the grapefruit.
3: Hi, Molly. Hello, pal.
0: Hello, Mr. Wilcox.
1: Hi, Junior. Take a card.
3: What?
1: Take a card. Any card.
3: Oh, card tricks, eh? Mm-hmm. Okay. Well, I picked a card, pal. Now what?
1: What card was it?
3: Five of spades.
1: Correct. Now watch me do a trick where I take the...
3: Hey, wait a minute. Watch me do a trick. You got an egg?
0: I have some in the kitchen, Mr. Wilcox. Shall I get one?
3: Well, I might need more than one. Let's all go out in the kitchen.
1: Something tells me I'm going to regret this, but come on.
0: I'll get you an egg out of the refrigerator, Mr. Wilcox.
3: What are you practicing this magic for, pal?
1: I'm doing a magic act at the Elk Smoker tonight. Founder's Day dinner. Honor Mort Toots.
3: You mean to tell me Mort Toots founded the Elks Club?
1: No, but he hauled in a bushel of clams one day in 1936 and we had a clam bake. We all ate clams till we almost foundered, so we celebrate Founders Day every year.
0: Now, here's the egg, Mr. Wilcox.
3: Thanks. Who's got a quarter?
4: Here.
3: Okay, now then. I take the egg in my left hand, mm-hmm. and with a slight movement of...
0: Oh! Ah, dear, and that was my last egg, too.
1: You're about as graceful as a moose on snowshoes, Junior.
3: Gee, I'm sorry, Molly. Give me a damp cloth and I'll wipe it right up. Here, may I use this cloth?
1: Sure, go ahead. Well, I'm surprised to see you can really kneel down like that, Junior. You got such a crease in them pants, I thought they were made of aluminum tweed.
3: Ah, there we are.
1: Well, let's see the trick, Junior.
3: All right, come on back in the living room.
0: Well, go ahead, Mr. Wilcox.
3: Hey?
1: Go ahead. You're going to show us some magic.
3: I did.
0: You did?
3: Why, sure. Wasn't it magical the way that egg came off that Johnson glow-coated linoleum? That's just an example of how easily spots, stains, and smudges are removed when you use Johnson's self-polishing glow-coat on your linoleum. Isn't my kitchen magic as good as your parlor magic?
1: You mean you wasted our last egg just for that?
3: Yes. But you'll admit I showed considerable restraint. I didn't say a word about how glow coat protects and preserves the beauty and color of linoleum, or how it makes it wear 6 to 10 times longer, or how it shines as it dries in 20 minutes or less, and how...
0: Yeah, but what was the quarter for?
3: What quarter, Molly?
1: The quarter you borrowed from me.
3: Oh, that had nothing to do with the trick. I have to take a bus downtown, and I had nothing smaller than a $5 bill.
1: Mm-hmm.
3: I'll pay you back next week, pal. Thanks a lot. So long, Molly.
0: You know something, McGee?
1: What?
0: I'll bet he dropped that egg on purpose.
1: No. You think he did? He wouldn't do a thing like that. Now, let me see. I got these.
0: What on earth are those chains for?
1: That's part of my act. I padlock myself into them and escape. Later on, I'm going to develop the act so I can be chained up, handcuffed, nailed into a packing box, and dropped into the river.
0: What?
1: But that's for the future. Just now, I got to practice the basic out of gentlemen out in the...
0: I know one thing I'd like to see you get out of.
1: What's that?
0: Doing that magic act tonight.
1: Huh?
0: You're going to lay an egg that'll be the envy of every ostrich in Australia.
1: Oh, yeah. Well, by George, you just...
0: Come in. Oh, hello, Dr. Gamble.
5: Hello, Molly. Afternoon, prune face.
1: Hi, fever chart. Coming to the Elk Smoker tonight?
5: I am indeed, if conditions permit.
1: You know, I was putting on a magic act down there tonight, didn't
5: you? Yes, Mandrake. I heard how you bulled your way onto the bill, and as an amateur magician myself, I'd like to know what tricks you're going to present. The miser's dream, guillotine, the disappearing birdcage, the levitation of Princess Mahula.
0: Heavenly days, I never heard of any of those.
1: Me either, Doc.
5: Naturally, they are the classics of illusion.
1: Mahula?
5: Yeah. And I wouldn't expect a tent show Thurston like you to know anything more involved than pulling a bunch of paper flowers out from under your vest.
1: Mm-hmm.
5: You're using those chains for an escape trick?
1: Yep.
5: Well, you better be sure whoever puts them on knows what he's doing.
0: That's a very good thought, Doctor.
5: Mm-hmm.
0: I'd hate to go through the rest of my married life with a non-skid husband.
1: Panucci, I've studied this trick and I know what I'm doing. There's nobody in the world that could tie me up in these chains so I couldn't escape in 2 minutes.
5: Would you care to risk a small wager on that dreamboat?
1: You're doggone right, I would, wise guy. Put your money where your mouth is. And make it easy on yourself.
5: $2.
1: $2 it is.
0: No.
5: $2.
1: Okay, $2.
0: Just a minute, McGee. Hadn't you better be sure?
1: Sure, I'm sure, all right. This guy's got more bluff than the Hudson River. Who are you going to get to chain me, smart boy?
5: Going to do it myself. Sit in that chair.
1: Okay.
5: Oh, this I love. Now, let's see. Around and under the... under
0: my
5: the shoulders.
0: Now, I don't know how anybody could get out of those things, Doctor.
1: You wait, baby. I'll slip out of these like a butterfly out of a raccoon.
0: You mean cocoon, dearie.
1: Oh, no, I don't. A cocoon is a small lake.
5: That's a lagoon, you illiterate little jackdaw.
1: I thought a lagoon was a white chicken.
0: No, that's a leggern.
1: Go on, leggerns are a kind of fuckies. Everybody knows that.
5: You're thinking of leggins and hold still.
1: Well, then, what's a raccoon?
0: It's a small animal, like a badger.
1: Why, certainly. And when I think how I badgered Doc into betting $2 on this thing, I... Oh, you through, Doc?
5: Yes, I'm through. And so are you, for the afternoon.
0: Can you get loose, dearie?
5: When I get loose, she said.
0: She said that.
1: Yeah. Well, you watch this.
0: Uh-huh. Oh, dear.
5: Well, I've got to be running along, Molly. I'll leave a few aspirin tablets for him. He'll have quite a headache in an hour or so.
1: Hey, wait a minute, Doc. I want you to see me win that bet.
5: Well, just call me up when you get free, Merlin. I'll be at my office till 7:30. Good day, Molly.
0: Bye, Doctor. Now, listen, he isn't in any danger, is he?
5: Only of losing $2, my dear. Goodbye now.
0: Anything I can do, McGee?
1: No. I'll be out of these chains in no time at all. Just give me time.
3: The Tin Man, singing down the road.

0: Dead rat, a dead rat. Hey, Molly, I give up. I can't get out of these chains. Call Doc.
1: I've been calling him every 15 minutes for the last 2 hours, dearie. There's no answer.
0: I sure talked myself into this, didn't I?
1: Well, what was the trick? How are you supposed to get out of them?
0: Oh, I had a little key in my mouth. All I had to do was twist around so as I could drop the key in my hand, and boom, out.
1: Well,
0: I dropped the key in my hand, okay, but it don't fit the padlock. That dratted magic store must have sold me the wrong lock or something.
1: Oh, God, a doggone. Oh, dear. You know, this could be serious, McGee. I'll ask Beulah if she has any little keys that might fit it.
0: No, that's too embarrassing.
1: Oh, Beulah.
0: No.
1: Beulah. Somebody ball for Beulah.
2: Some lower money. Well, for goodness sakes, who do that to Mr. McGee?
1: Dr. Gamble did, Beulah. Dr. Gamble did it.
2: Dr. Gamble do this? He steal anything? How'd you get loose, ma'am? For goodness sakes, he might have killed us all. I never figured him for a man who would do it.
0: Oh. I told him to do it, Beulah.
2: Yes, sir, you told him to?
1: Yes, Beulah. You see, it was a trick.
2: That's a dirty one, if you ask me.
0: No, look, Bill, I'm studying magic, see, and this is part of my act.
2: Oh, if you study magic, well, I never see anybody so wrapped up in their studies. Ain't them chains awful heavy? Why don't you take them off?
1: Well, he can't get them off, Beulah.
2: Ever?
0: Look, Beulah, can you find me a little key someplace around that'll fit this padlock?
1: Try one of those keys to the padlock on his golf bag, Beulah.
2: Hey, loan them to Mr. Tooth, ma'am.
0: Oh, my gosh. Find something. Do something. These dead ratted things must weigh 90 pounds.
1: I think maybe we better...
2: I'll get it, ma'am. McGee Residence. Who? Mr. McGee? Well, I'm sorry. He's tied up right now. Yeah, sir. Who called, please? First National Bank? Yes, I'll tell him you call Mr. National. Goodbye.
0: Gee whiz, I gotta get out of these things in time to put on my act at the Elks Club tonight. They start smoking at 8 o'clock.
1: Well, let's see if we can't find something to pick that lock with. Keep your chain up, McGee. Come on.
2: Okay, ma'am. This here is the first time in my life I regret knowing only respectable people. Your boyfriend with a set of burglar tools come in mighty handy right now.
0: Doggone it, I wish you two would get going. You stand there gabbing with me, sitting here bound up like 10 years of the National Geographic.
2: Bound up like 10 years of the National Geographic. I love that man.

0: bet a cookie Doc Gamble done this deliberate. If I ever lay my dukes on that witch doctor, I'll jam his stethoscope so far down his throat he can hear the clocks in his socks. Double-crossing underhanded. Come in. Come in and bring a hacksaw.
1: Hi, mister.
0: Oh, my gosh. Here I sit hoping for a Pinkerton Dick or a Northwest Mounted Cop or the man called X, and what do I get? You.
1: Oh, boy, are you ever tied up. He said I'd probably find you squirming around like a can of live bait.
0: Who said that?
1: Hmm?
0: I said, who said that?
1: Who said what?
0: Who said I'd be squirming around like a can of live bait?
1: Dr. Gamble, I bet you.
0: Huh.
1: Mm-hmm. He said he took your padlock and put his own on you.
0: That dirty lowdown. He did, did he?
1: Hmm?
0: I says he did, did he?
1: Did what?
0: He substituted padlocks on me. No wonder my key wouldn't work.
1: He gave me the right key, though, mister, you see. Here it is.
0: Oh, thank goodness. Hand it here, sis. Come on, sis. Come on, come on. Unlock me.
1: No.
0: What?
1: No, no. Dr. Gamble said not to unlock you till 8:30.
0: Oh, he did he? Well, what time is it now?
1: Half past.
0: Half past what?
1: I don't know. There's only one hand on my Mickey Mouse witch watch. But, Mr. McGee, if I had 50 cents, I could get another hand on it, and then it would be half past eight, and I could unlock your chains, I bet you.
0: Oh, a bribe, eh? All right, I'll do it. But I can't give you 50 cents till you unloose me.
1: Okay. There.
0: Now, thanks, sis. And here's your 50 cents. Now, hand me that phone. Give me the phone. Give me the phone. Give me the phone. Hello, hello, hello. Operator, give me the Elks Club on, huh? No, no, Mert. I got no time for that now. Give me the Elks. Hello, Elks Club. This is Fibber McGee speaking. I just wanted to tell you I'll be a little late, but... Huh? What? Doc Gamble has taken over the magic act. What? He's on now? Why, that snake in the grass! That lowlife! I'll come down there and tear him in place!
2: 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It dries to a white powder, and when you wipe this powder off, you'll be surprised how beautiful the finish looks. There's only one way to find out about Johnson's Car New, and that's to try it for yourself. Why not do it this week?
0: Cat and I named her Ben Hur, cause I sold all her kittens for a dollar per.
3: Are you home, dearie? How's the elk smoker?
0: Oh, marvelous. And you know what? I had to finish Doc's magic act myself.
3: Why was that?
0: Well, he was supposed to pop up onto the stage through a trapdoor, see? But some dirty bum had moved a table over it and he couldn't get out.
3: Heavenly Daisy might have been smothered.
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3: Good night.

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3: Now, Harold Perry, as Honest Harold, the homemaker.

0: Well, there's a lot of hustle and bustle in the Honest Harold household this morning. This is the day Harold's young cousin Raymond from Chicago is arriving for a visit. Right now, Harold and his mother are busily straightening up the living room, assisted by their friend Dr. Yancey, the veterinarian.
1: I think the sofa looks better over here. It'll hide that spot on the rug, Mother.
2: It looks fine, Harold.
3: Harold, why don't you move this Morris chair back against the wall?
1: I will, Doc, if you'll get out of it.
3: Oh, all right.
2: It's going to be wonderful having Cousin Raymond here. And it was awfully nice of you to give up your bedroom, Harold.
1: Oh, that's all right, Mother. Raymond will only be here for a week or two, just for his vacation. We want to do everything we can to make him comfortable.
2: I hope you won't be uncomfortable sleeping on the sofa.
3: Well, Harold can wear his heavy PJs so the horsehairs won't give him nightmares.
1: Oh, brother.
3: When did you see the boy last, Mother Ham?
2: Oh, it's nearly 10 years now. He was such a sweet little boy. Such a young gentleman.
1: Yeah, well, don't forget he's not a boy anymore, Mother. He's been out of college 3 years.
3: Well, what did he do?
1: Oh, he's a real go-getter, Doc. The day after that boy graduated from college, he got a job in one of those big advertising agencies in Chicago. I imagine he's a big executive by now.
3: Yeah, probably wears a belt and suspenders at the same time.
1: See, that must be Raymond, Mother.
3: Uh-oh, I'm going out the back way. Meeting my own relatives is bad enough. Our reservoir.
2: Oh, dear. Oh, dear, you go to the door, Harold. I want to get out of this apron.
1: Yeah, all right, Mother. Feel a little nervous. Meeting a big Chicago executive. Maybe I ought to put on my Homburg hat. Say, there's a taxi in front. Cousin Raymond certainly does things in style. Well, Cousin Raymond.
4: Well, Cousin Harold. Fancy meeting you here.
1: Huh? I live here. Oh, a joke. Hey, won't you come in?
4: Oh, thanks. Oh, there's one little detail. Have you got $2 handy?
1: $2?
4: For the taxi.
1: Oh, yes. Yeah. Here.
4: Thanks. Oh, you got another dollar?
1: Another dollar?
4: Yeah, I'm a heavy tipper.
1: Oh.
4: Be right back.
1: That's funny. He didn't have $3. Well, he's probably got his money all tied up in traveler's checks.
5: Well, it's sure nice to be here, cuz.
1: Cuz? Oh, well, we're sure glad to have you here, Raymond. Here, let me take one of your suitcases.
4: Oh, okay. It might be easier for you to carry both of them. One will balance the other.
1: Oh, never thought of that.
6: Heavy. Must have his traveler's checks in him.
1: Mother will be right in, Raymond. She's primping up a little bit. Sit down. Take the Morris chair.
4: Oh, no thanks, cuz. I'll just stretch out here on the sofa. Conserve my energy.
1: Guess all big executives do that.
4: There. Oh, cuz, would you mind putting that pillow under my head?
1: Of course.
4: Thanks. That's fine.
6: He's really conserving his energy.
1: Well, tell me, Cousin Raymond, how are things in the ad game?
4: The what?
1: Oh, you know, that big advertising company you work for in Chicago.
4: Oh, I haven't worked for them for 3 years.
1: But I thought you started there 3 years ago.
4: That's right. I only worked there one day.
1: One day?
4: Yeah, the boss wouldn't give me the afternoon off, so I quit.
1: Well, I see. Cousin Raymond, what have you been doing these last 3 years?
4: Loafing.
1: Loafing? But you said in your letter that you were coming here for a vacation.
4: Yeah, I needed a change. I got tired of loafing in Chicago.
1: You did, eh? But Raymond, you want to make a living, don't you?
4: Not as long as I can live off of somebody else.
6: Wonder who he means.
2: Well, well, if it isn't little Cousin Raymond.
4: Oh, hello, Aunt Emily.
6: Gee, he got up.
2: Oh, you must be tired after your trip. Why don't you lie down again?
4: All righty.
6: He did.
4: Aunt Emily, let me look at you.
2: What?
4: Why, it's remarkable. I haven't seen you for 10 years and you're still as attractive as ever.
2: Oh, dear.
6: Oh, brother. What an operator.
2: Well, Raymond, so this is my hard-working young nephew.
6: Yeah, that's what she thinks.
2: It's so nice having you here. I'm sorry you can only stay for 2 weeks.
7: Mother.
2: Why, we wish you could stay a year.
1: But, Mother, Raymond can't stay too long. He only brought 2 suitcases.
6: Who's that?
4: Oh, that must be the man with my trunk.
6: Your trunk?
4: Yeah, I thought I'd bring it just in case you wanted me to stay longer.
2: Oh, I'm so glad, Raymond.
7: Yeah.
4: Well, I tell you. tell you. I'll see about my trunk and, cuz, you got another $3?
2: Of course he has.
4: You better make it four. You know, I'm a heavy tipper.
1: Heavy tipper, huh? Yeah. Here, hope you won't mind those old dusty bills.
4: Thanks, cuz.
2: Oh, Harold, isn't it wonderful? Raymond is going to be with us for a long, long time.
1: Yeah.

0: Why, Harold, it's only 3 o'clock.
1: Yeah, I've got some work to do. You know, I'm chairman of the Safer Driving Committee. I have a report to get out for tonight's meeting.
0: Oh, well, you can work in the living room. It'll be nice and quiet
1: in there. What's Cousin Raymond been doing?
0: Well, he's been lying down on the sofa all morning.
1: Oh? Where is he now?
0: He's lying down in your room.
1: Oh, my goodness. Is that all he's been doing all day, lying down?
0: Oh, no. No, he got up for lunch.
1: But he did. Mother, Raymond is the laziest fellow I've ever known.
0: Now, Harold, maybe he just hasn't found himself yet.
1: All he has to do is look on the nearest sofa. Well, better get my report started. Little Gloria's coming over from the radio station to type it up for me.
0: Oh, that's nice.
1: Mm-hmm. Yeah, better get on with my report. Let's see. I'll start at something like this. Ladies and gentlemen of the Safer Driving Committee, is your... Oh, my goodness, what's that? Mother?
0: Yes, Harold?
1: What's that noise?
0: Oh, that's Raymond practicing on his saxophone.
1: Oh, my goodness.
0: He says he's planning to have his own orchestra someday.
1: What an orchestra that'll be. Reclining Raymond and his sleepy six. Where was I? Oh, yes. Ladies and gentlemen, we must all... That did it. I'm going to have a talk with that boy. Look at him on the bed. Even plays the saxophone lying down.
2: Hiya, cuz.
1: Cuz? I mean, Raymond. I want to talk to you.
2: Okay. Shoot.
1: Don't tempt me. Raymond, I'm a little older than you are, and I think I know a little more about life.
2: Uh-huh.
1: I'm going to tell you the story of the grasshopper and the ant. Once upon a time, there was a very lazy grasshopper who slept all day. Well, the hard-working ant... Raymond, will you please open your eyes?
2: Huh? Oh, sure.
1: Thank you. Now, you've been out of college 3 years, and you've worked one day. I mean, half a day. And, Raymond, you can't go through life without working.
2: Why?
1: Why? Well, I mean, think of all the things you miss when you don't work. The thrill of a job well done. The respect of your fellow man. And there's the question of women.
2: Women?
1: He sat up.
2: You know some women?
1: Raymond, lie down. I was about to say, someday you'll want to settle down. Get married. But you have to be in a position to support a wife first.
2: Uh-huh.
1: Now, just suppose you met some beautiful young girl, Raymond, tonight. Why, you wouldn't know what to do.
3: That's what you think.
2: Huh?
3: Just lead me to her, cuz.
1: Raymond, that'll do. Oh, my goodness. The point I'm trying to make is women respect men who are ambitious, my boy. For instance, there's a young lady coming over here in a little while who, well, who thinks quite a bit of me. And you know why? Because I'm industrious, serious-minded. Why, she wouldn't look twice at a man who's frivolous. There she is now. Now, just think over what I said, young man. And remember, to get any place in this world, you've got to be ambitious, alert, wide awake.
2: Okay, cuz.
1: Oh, my goodness. What a boy. He's like those new cars, completely shiftless.
4: Hello, Harold. Here's little old Gloria right on the dot.
1: Hello, Gloria. Come on in.
4: Okay.
1: Very nice of you to come over and help me with my report on your afternoon off.
4: Oh, you know that I'm always glad to help you, Harold. And I think it's just wonderful that you've been made chairman of the safety campaign committee.
1: It wasn't much, Gloria. Guess they just thought I was the best man for the job.
4: You always say the cutest things, Harold. And a girl just has to admire a man like you. Hard-working, public-spirited.
1: That's just what I was trying to tell somebody. Well, shall we get started on the report?
4: All right. What's that?
1: Oh, that's my cousin Raymond from Chicago. Just a callow youth, Gloria. You wouldn't be interested in him.
4: Oh?
1: Oh, here he comes.
2: Hiya, cuz.
1: Oh, hello, Raymond.
2: Hey, who's the babe?
1: Yeah, this happens to be Miss Gloria O'Day, who's employed at our radio station. And she doesn't care to be called babe.
4: Oh, I think it's cute.
1: What?
4: Hi, Raymond.
2: Hiya, babe.
1: Oop. Oh, look here, babe. I mean Gloria. Let's get down to work, shall we?
2: Yeah, go right ahead. You won't bother me. I'll just lay right here on the sofa.
1: I hope the horsehair tickles him silly. All right, Gloria. Take a letter. That is, take a report.
4: Yes, sir.
1: Ladies and gentlemen of the Safer Driving Committee, As your chairman, I am proud to report...
2: Say, cuz.
1: What is it?
2: You didn't tell me you had such beautiful girls in Melrose Springs. Why, Gloria's the cutest babe I've seen in a long time.
4: Why, thank you, Raymond.
1: Gloria, where did we leave off?
4: As your chairman, I am proud to report that I'm the cutest baby seen in a long time.
1: Gloria?
4: Raymond, you don't really mean that. Why, I bet the girls in Chicago are a lot cuter than I am.
2: I bet they're not.
4: I bet they are.
2: I bet they're not.
4: I bet they are.
2: I bet they're not.
1: Cut that out!
2: Well, I guess I'll go out and look your little burg over.
1: It's a good idea. Take that saxophone with you. Goodbye, Raymond.
2: It's too bad you can't go with me, Gloria. We could have a lot of fun. We could get a soda, go to the movies.
1: Raymond, you're just wasting your time. Gloria's not interested in having a good time when she has work to do. Of course, Gloria, if I thought you were the kind of girl who wanted to fritter away the afternoon with Raymond, I'd be the first to say, go ahead. I'd even let you use my Essex. Why, you could joyride with Raymond all afternoon.
4: Oh, thank you, Harold. Oh, come on, let's go, Raymond.
2: Sure, nice of you, cuz. The car keys, please.
1: The car keys? Oh, sure. And maybe you'd like me to give you $4 for gasoline.
2: You better make it $5.
1: I know, you're a heavy tipper.
2: Well, so long, cuz. And don't forget the story of the grasshopper in the ant.
1: Grasshopper in the ant. I think I'll find a good hard-working ant and punch him right in his antenna.

0: will return for the second act of our story, Honest Harold, in just a moment. Tonight on CBS, Dick Powell joins Bing Crosby for some singing. So for a half hour of grand hilarity and wonderful songs, don't miss Dick Powell's visit to the Bing Crosby Show later tonight. The Bing Crosby Show is heard every Wednesday on most of these same CBS stations. And now, back to Honest Harold, the homemaker. Well, we find Honest Harold a little upset this afternoon. He has a new problem. His lazy young cousin, Raymond, who has moved in for a long stay.
1: That's what he thinks.
0: So far, Harold's attempts to change Raymond from a carefree grasshopper into a hard-working ant have been completely unsuccessful.
1: I got 15 more minutes.
0: Right now, our frustrated reformer is on his way to seek advice from his friend, Doc Yancey, the veterinarian.
1: I don't know what's going to happen to that Raymond. He can't just go through life without working. I don't think. He's a real problem, all right. Maybe old Doc Yak Yak will have an idea.
2: Yeah, come in.
1: Hello, Doc.
2: Oh, close that door quick, Harold.
1: What?
2: Close the door. There's a draft.
1: Okay.
2: I'm giving this Pekingese a bath. I don't want the dear little thing to catch cold. He's a princess, you know.
1: Princess?
2: Warming up, Princess Lotus Blossom. Good night, Your Highness.
1: Oh, my gesundheit. Doc, I want to talk to you.
2: Don't shout, Harold. You're in the presence of royalty. Oh,
1: royalty? What am I supposed to do, bow?
2: Did Doc get that nasty old soap in your eyes? Were he sorry?
1: Oh, right.
2: Yeah.
1: Doc?
2: We're all through, Princess. Come on, slip into your little bathrobe. That's it.
1: Bathrobe. And it's got a royal crest on it.
2: I'll put you there by the heater. Now, Harold, what can I do for you?
1: Well, I've forgotten now.
2: Oh, how's your cousin?
1: That's it. I'm having a little trouble with him, Doc.
2: What seems to be wrong with that young advertising genius?
1: Genius? Do you know how long he lasted on that job, Doc? One day. He hasn't worked for 3 years. He just wants to loaf his life away.
2: Hey, that's bad, all right. Somebody's got to work in this world. We can't all be politicians.
1: Doc, I'm worried about the boy, really. I tried to talk to him, but it didn't do any good.
2: It seems to me, Harold, what this young fella needs is a horrible example.
1: What do you mean?
2: Well, if we could just show him somebody who loafed his life away and came to a bad end, that might throw a scare into him.
1: Hey, that sounds good, Doc. What horrible example do we know?
2: Well, remember Droopy Johnson?
1: Uh-huh.
2: Slipping class all through high school? They had to wake him up to give him his diploma? What became of him?
1: He's vice president of a bank in Cleveland.
2: Couldn't use him, could
1: you? Yeah,
2: no. Harold, I got an idea.
1: You have?
2: Suppose we get someone to impersonate a human wreck. You know, the tail end of a misspent life.
1: Well, then, who could we get?
2: Well, it'd take a great actor, Harold. Someone with the combined talents of Spencer Tracy and,
1: Doc, where are we going to find a talented actor in Melrose Spring? Doc, you don't mean...
2: Yeah?
1: Oh, no.
2: I never told you this, Harold, but I took the lead in the senior class play in veterinary college.
1: Thank you very much, Doc.
2: Now, wait a minute. I played a part just like this. You see, I was a young English lord who became a waster, you know. And in the third act, I was just a broken shell of a man reduced to begging on the streets of London.
1: Doc, please.
2: I'll never forget my big scene. It was wonderful. I shambled up to a well-dressed man and I said, "Hi, sigh, Governor. Could you spare a tuppence or a threepence for a bloke who's down on his luck?"
1: Doc.
2: "Yes, sir, Governor. Hog had me hoops and downs, down and hoops and downs."
1: Doc, wait a minute.
2: Oh, you see that sneer on your face, Governor? Oh, I know what you're thinking, but it's all right.
1: No.
2: I was once a gent like you. But look at me now. Hog is a bit of flotsam and jetsam. Reduced to cadging for a spot of tea and a dab of marmalade to keep pot and soul together. I'm hungry, Governor. I'm hungry.
1: Okay, Doc. Here's a quarter. Get yourself a nut burger. Goodbye.

0: Doc was certainly a big help. Oh, I say, Governor, could you spare a tuppence? I've seen better acting than that on television. Well, maybe I'm just worrying too much about Cousin Raymond.
1: Hemp?
0: Uh-oh, Prissy Pants Peabody. I suppose he'll be worse than ever now that he got elected mayor.
1: Hemp, I want to talk to you.
2: Hey, all right, Stanley.
1: I prefer to be called by my official title, Mayor Peabody.
0: Oh, brother.
1: In case you've forgotten, I defeated you in the recent election.
0: I hate him.
1: Hemp, I understand the last mayor was foolish enough to appoint you chairman of the Safer Driving Committee.
0: Yes, he was. I mean, yes, he did.
1: You're a fine chairman.
0: Well, thank you.
1: I don't mean that. An hour ago, I saw your car hurtling down Main Street 45 miles an hour in a 15-mile zone.
0: An hour ago? Ooh, I wasn't driving the car.
1: Oh, I suppose your car was being driven by a robot.
0: No, a Raymond.
1: What?
0: They don't make them anymore. Just skip it.
1: You were driving that car, Hemp. Now, don't try to crawl out of it.
0: Stanley, did you ever try to crawl out of an Essex? Besides, I wasn't in it. Now, listen to me, Stanley.
1: Not Stanley. You know what to call me.
0: Brother, I sure do.
1: If I see you speeding just once more, there'll be a new chairman of the Safety Driving Committee.
0: But
1: acting as though you weren't driving the car.
0: But your mayorship.
1: Hemp, you'll have to get up pretty early in the morning to make a fool of me.
0: All right, I'll set the alarm.

0: when is that boy going to bring my car home? It's 8 o'clock.
1: Why, Harold, shouldn't you be leaving for your safety committee meeting?
0: I intend to leave, Mother, as soon as Raymond brings back the Essex. Wait till I get my hands on him.
1: No, Harold, you mustn't be too hard on Raymond. He may be a little young and mixed up, but I have the feeling that boy is going far.
0: Well, he doesn't have to go in my Essex. No use waiting for Raymond any longer, Mother. I'm late now. I'll walk to the meeting.
1: All right.
0: Kind of cold out tonight, though. I think I'll wear my overcoat.
1: Oh, I forgot to tell you, Harold. Raymond dropped by this afternoon and borrowed it.
0: Borrowed my overcoat? Oh, my goodness. It's a wonder he didn't take my muffler, too.
1: He did.
0: Goodbye, Mother.
1: Goodbye, Harold. And good luck on your report. Oh,
0: thank you. That Raymond has certainly got his nerve. Speeding around town all day, joyriding with Gloria. Now I'm going to be late for my meeting.
2: Hey, you want a lift, Buster?
0: Raymond!
2: Take you someplace, cuz?
0: Well, you can drive me to my committee meeting if it isn't too much trouble.
2: Oh, no trouble at all. Hop in, cuz.
0: Thank you.
2: Where to, Jack?
0: What happened to Cuz? I want to go to the city hall and drive slowly.
2: Oh, sure. How's this?
0: You've been very inconsiderate, young fella. I don't suppose it occurred to you that I might want to use my own car.
2: Oh, sorry, Cuz. I didn't realize it was so late. We've been over to Gloria's house listening to records.
0: It must have been the long playing kind. You might be interested to know, Raymond, that because of your thoughtfulness, I'm going to be late for my meeting tonight.
2: You're going to be late? Well, why didn't you say so?
0: What?
2: Here, I'll just have you there in a jiffy.
0: Raymond, you're speeding. Raymond, slow down.
2: We're only doing 50, cuz.
0: But that's dangerous. It says so right here in my report. Ooh, look out for that car.
2: Hang on, cuz. Well, we made it on two wheels.
0: I thought we left the ground. Raymond, you'll get arrested for this. They'll take away your driver's license.
2: They can't do that. I haven't got one.
0: Young man, you stop this car immediately. Do you hear me? Or I'll send you back to Chicago.
2: Hey, cuz.
0: That was a foolhardy thing to do, Raymond. I'm at the end of my patience with you. Now, you get out from behind that wheel. I'll drive myself.
2: Okay.
0: Going 50 miles an hour on Heliotrope Drive. You're just lucky the police didn't see us speeding that way.
2: I got news for you, cuz. They did.
0: Huh?
2: And here they come now. I'll see you later.
0: Oh, Raymond, you come back here. Oh, brother, it's Pete the Marshal.
3: Well, going to a fire, Harold?
4: Well, Pete. You gave me quite a chase, boy.
3: Pete, look. I can explain all this.
4: That's what they all say.
3: Pete, you know me. I'm against speeding. My cousin was driving.
4: Your cousin was driving, huh? Well, I got a handy to you, Harold. I never heard that alibi before.
0: But, Pete...
4: You know, usually the fella says he's rushing to the hospital because his wife is having a baby.
3: Yeah.
4: Yeah, my goodness, if that baby story was true every time I heard it, the population of this town would be tripled by now.
0: But, Pete, really, this is the truth.
4: Then there was a fella I picked up who went to a stop sign one time. Had two ladies crowded in the front seat with him. Said the reason he didn't stop was because he was too modest to reach over and shift the gear. Ain't that a doozy? Of course, they can't use that one anymore. The gear shift is obsolete in most
0: cars. Pete, you've got to believe me. My young cousin was driving this car.
4: Where is he now, boy? Hiding in the glove compartment?
0: Yes.
4: Your cousin was driving the car, huh? Well, I declare, Harold, I'm afraid I'll have to make out a speeding ticket.
0: You're certainly happy about it.
4: Yes. Let me see your driver's license.
0: Driver's license? Well, let's see here. Got it right in my... put it in my overcoat yesterday. And Raymond's got my overcoat.
4: Who is Raymond, boy?
0: My cousin.
4: Oh, the fella in the glove compartment.

0: I just hope reclining Raymond is home. Got a few things to say to little old cuz. Felt like a fool at that meeting tonight, making a report on safe driving with a speeding ticket in my pocket. Now, Raymond has taken advantage of me for the last time. I'm going to request that he return to Chicago. My mind is made up. I'll go in his room and have it out with him right now.
1: Come in.
0: Raymond?
1: Hello.
0: Raymond, I'm a patient man, but I could be pushed too far. And after what you've done tonight, I think it would be much better for all of us if you... Why have you got that suitcase on your bed?
1: I've been packing.
0: Packing?
1: Yeah, I'm going back to Chicago. There's a train tonight.
0: Oh. Well, it's kind of late, Raymond. Why don't you wait and leave tomorrow?
1: No, I think I better leave now. I've been nothing but trouble to you.
0: Well...
1: You've been very patient with me, Harold, but I'm really not worth it. I'm everything you said. I'm lazy, irresponsible. I guess I'll be a failure all my life.
0: Oh, I wouldn't say that, Raymond. You're young yet.
1: I don't know what's the matter with me. I've been sitting here trying to figure it out. I guess the reason I act the way I do is because, well, maybe I'm a little scared of life.
0: Well, Raymond, I guess all of us are a little scared of life at times.
1: Oh, I wanted to tell you before I leave, Cousin Harold, I went to see the marshal. I told him I was driving your car.
0: You did?
1: Yeah, and I told him I'd pay the fine out of my own pocket. I'm going to send him $2 a week.
0: Well, that shows you do have a sense of responsibility, Raymond, and I'm proud of you.
1: Well, thanks.

0: You have just heard the Harold Perry Show, Honest Harold, who returns in just a moment with an important announcement. The supporting players tonight included Jane Morgan, Gil Stratton Jr., Ken Peters, and Parley Bayer, and featured Gloria Holiday as Gloria and Joseph Kearns as old Doc Yak Yak. Norman McDonald directed, and the music was composed and conducted by Jack Meekin. Honest Harold, created by Harold Perry, was written by Gene Stone, Jack Robinson, and Bill Danch. Now back to Harold Perry.
1: Well, Bob, I just wanted to say that the Honest Harold Laugh Contest is over. And the National Laugh Champion will be announced next week. 170 cities throughout the country send in their entries, and the judges are now deciding the winner. The lucky lady will be flown to Hollywood via TWA for a week's vacation. And she'll appear with us on the Harold Perry Show while she's here. So I'll see you next week, folks. Good night.

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2: Bristol Myers, bakers of Artana for the smile of beauty and Vitalis for well-groomed hair, bring you The Alan Young Show. 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

0: beautiful day to take a drive, Dolores.
1: Oh, yes, honey, it's lovely.
0: Yeah. Dolores, let's do something different today. Something gay, something exciting.
1: All right, honey.
0: Let's go down to the beach and shake jellyfish.
1: Oh, Alan, you're so unromantic. Mm-hmm. Why, here it is, the month of May. And after May comes the month of June.
0: Huh? Mm-hmm. That's the type of government living under.
1: Oh, I'm looking forward to the month of June.
0: You are?
1: Uh-huh. You know, honey, this June I would like to be dressed all in white.
0: Huh? Gonna sell good humors?
1: Alan, I want to hear bells.
0: You will if you sell good humors.
1: Honey, I have such a romantic picture in my head. I can see it all now.
0: Yeah.
1: There's a big mob of happy people waiting anxiously. And then somebody comes forward to give me away.
0: Somebody gives you away?
1: Yes.
0: Those quiz programs are going too far.
1: Alan, young, I'm talking about marriage, and you know it. Mm-hmm. See the couple in that car over there?
0: You with the steamers on it and that pair of old shoes in the rear bumper?
1: Yes. Don't you know why those old shoes are on the rear bumper?
0: Sure, the pedestrian slipped out of them.
1: Alan, why don't we get married next month?
0: Married?
1: Uh-huh.
0: But Dolores, I'm only 27 years old.
1: Well, June is such a romantic month. If the bees had a choice, they'd get married in June. If the birds had a choice, they'd get married in June. If the butterflies had a choice, they'd get married in June.
0: Not oysters. They'd wait for a month with an arm.
1: Alan, the city hall's at the next block. Why don't you go in and find out about a marriage license?
0: Okay, Dolores. We can get married this June, maybe.
1: Gosh, in just a short time, we'll be on our honeymoon.
0: Yeah, honeymoon.
1: Just think, in a few weeks...

0: you'll have my hand.
1: Aren't you going to come along, too?
0: Well, here's the City Hall, Alice. Yeah. You have a birth certificate to show them?
1: I never thought of that, Dolores. I better go to the Hall of Records first and get a copy of the birth certificate. I knew it was coming, birth certificate.
0: Fine, I'll go with you. Oh, look, there's a parking place right over there.
1: Oh, yeah, right in between those two cars. Yeah. Kind of small, but I think I can squeeze it.

0: shoot. For a minute, I didn't think I'd make it. Come on, Dolores.
1: Well, here's the building, Alan.
0: Yeah.
1: Alan, while you're getting your birth certificate, I'll go and inquire about the marriage license.
0: Okay, Dolores. See you later. Oh, here's the window over here. Birth certificates. Well, there's somebody waiting in front of me.
2: Hey, I'd like to check on my birth certificate. My name's Herman Crabtree.
1: Well, I'll check the records. Here we are, Mr. Crabtree. Yeah. According to your birth certificate, you're 104 years old.
2: 104? Mm-hmm. I thought I was 103. Well, might as well call off my wedding.
0: Pardon, miss. I think I'm next.
1: What can I do for you, young man?
0: Well, I want to get married next month, and I'd like a record of my birth certificate. My name is Alan Young.
1: Any middle name?
0: Well, yes, but must I tell it to you?
1: Well, of course. What's your middle name?
0: You have to know.
1: Certainly. What is it?
0: Alexander's Ragtime Band.
1: Alexander's Ragtime Band?
0: Well, it was a long picture, and my mother didn't get out of the theater in time. Lucky. My brother's name is Coming Attractions.
1: Never mind, young man.
0: Father never let her see double features.
1: Come on, let's do this file. Let's see now. Harvey Young, Gerald Young, Joe Young. Are you sure you were born?
0: Well, I'm not positive. My folks got so many things from Sears Roebuck. Of course I was born.
1: Well, I don't understand that. Oh, here's your card. I must have kept it. Alan Young, born November 15th,
0: 1936. 1936? Well, wait a minute. That'd make me 11 years old. You've got the wrong Alan Young.
1: Is your father's name John?
0: Yeah.
1: Is your mother's name Florence?
0: Yeah.
1: Were you born on Bellevue Avenue?
0: Yeah.
1: Well, you're 11 years old, sonny.
0: 11 years old? But I've had a driver's license for 8 years now.
1: So what? This is California.
0: Look, miss, there must be some mistake.
1: Records don't lie. Our officers never made a mistake. If we say you're 11, you're 11.
0: But I'm supposed to get married next month.
1: And you better run home and get a note from your scoutmaster.
0: Miss, they won't give me a license if I'm 11.
1: You're blocking the aisle, sonny. Run along. Next. Yeah.
0: Oh, do you like that birth certificate? I'm only 11. Gee, I'd better get my yo-yo restrung. That's the most ridiculous thing ever.
1: Oh, there you are, Alan. Well, the marriage license is all set.
0: Dolores, there's something you ought to know.
1: What is it?
0: I'm 11 years old.
1: Alan, what are you talking about?
0: That's what they told me. I'm 11 years old.
1: You mean they examine you mentally? Terrible. You're only 11.
0: It's embarrassing, too. She will be playing marbles on our honeymoon.
1: Seems to me you're taking this pretty lightly.
0: What can I do, Dolores? The lady told me I'm 11.
1: Well, you certainly seem happy about it. Goodbye.
0: But, Dolores... Why do things like this always happen to me?

0: moment, me lad. Don't you see the great Jonathan Milieu with a book in his hand? There shall be silence in the house when Jonathan Milieu concentrates. I am reading an essay by Sir Francis Bacon.
1: Bacon? That's logical.
0: Logical, my boy?
1: Bacon goes so well with ham.
0: You dare call Jonathan Milieu a ham?
1: Oh, take it easy. I just meant your talent is at a premium.
0: Well, that's better.
1: Jonathan, the strangest thing just happened. I was over at the city hall trying to get my birth certificate, and the clerk told me I was only 11 years old. Imagine them making a mistake like that.
0: Well, clerks are always making mistakes, my lad. Would you believe it? Jonathan Milieu once received an application to join the YWCA.
1: Jonathan, you didn't.
0: My boy, I hang my head in shame.
1: You didn't actually join the YWCA?
0: No, my lad, no. I look so different from the other girls in my bloomers.
1: How can they say I'm 11 years old?
0: Well, don't worry about it, Alan. Mistakes on birth certificates are common. My birth certificate says that I'm 54. Imagine I am in my flaming youth.
1: You're in your flaming youth?
0: Yes, my lad.
1: Could have thrown another log in the fire. You know, you're really in the prime of life.
0: Oh, you're just pulling me leg.
1: No, I mean it. You really look like a young man.
0: Oh, you're just pulling me leg.
1: Don't look a day over 25.
0: Oh, you're just pulling me leg. Well, come on, me boy, keep pulling.
1: Maybe I'll go to City Hall and have them change the records.
0: Oh, what for, me lad? Suppose it does say you're 11 years old. What can come of it?
1: Yeah. What have I got to worry about? Oh, I get it, Jonathan.
2: Hello, is Alan Young here?
1: Yeah, I'm Alan Young.
2: Well, I'm the truant officer.
1: Truant officer?
2: That's right. Sonny, you're going back to school.
1: Oh, wait a minute, mister. You're making a mistake.
2: I got it straight from the city hall, Sonny. There's no mistake.
1: But it's ridiculous. I'm not going to go to school.
2: I got a nice big pocket full of jelly beans.
1: Well, no. I'm not 11 years old. I don't care what the record says. I'll prove I'm 11. I'll unbutton my shirt and show you the hair on my chest.
2: There. You ever see such a curly one? Look, Sonny, there's no use stalling. I'm taking you back to school.
1: But I'm telling you, it's a mistake. Now, look, do I look like any normal boy of 11?
2: No, but you look 11. Come on, Sonny, stop arguing. I have a copy of your birth certificate. You were born in 1936.
1: What's wrong? In 1936, I wasn't a baby.
2: You were, too.
1: Believe me, in 1936, I was using talcum powder on my face.
2: I've wasted enough time. You're going back to the seventh grade.
1: I've already been through the seventh grade twice. Anyway, I can't go back to school.
2: And just why can't you go back to school?
1: I'm getting married.
2: Oh, so you're getting married, huh? Yeah, your mother better cut down on your cod liver oil.
0: Me, Mr. Truant Officer, but as the father to this child, I feel responsible for his delinquent behavior. I give you my word as a gentleman that he shall be in school on the morrow.
2: Well, that's better, Mr. Young. Alan, see you at PS 102 in the morning.
0: Huh? Well, Alan, I certainly extricated you from a difficult situation. There must be something you can say to Jonathan for his noble efforts.
1: Yeah.
2: Thanks, Daddy.

0: That's the truant, officer. I'll fix that.
1: Hello there, Alan.
0: Oh, Jimmy Wallington. Come on in, Jim.
2: What's new, Alan?
0: Jimmy, tell me, what's the capital of Managua, Nicaragua?
2: Huh?
0: How many blades in a sea of grass?
2: What?
0: How late was George Appley?
2: I don't know.
0: Jimmy, you better come back to school with me.
2: But you haven't asked me anything I know something about.
0: All right. What is Vitalis?
2: Oh, that I know. Vitalis is a famous hair grooming preparation.
0: Uh-huh. And why?
2: Because Vitalis is the hair grooming preparation that will keep dry, unruly hair under control without a trace of greasiness. 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What's more, the Vitalis 60-second workout makes your scalp feel like a million, too.
0: Uh-huh. 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

0: 11 years old. 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School. I'm not going to school. Seventh grade. I'll be erasing the blackboard. Erasing the blackboard. Erasing the blackboard.
1: Oh, that feels good.
0: Scratch me back.
1: Come on, my boy. Alan, wake up. It's 7 o'clock. Hurry, hurry. You'll be late for school.
0: School? Oh, Jonathan, I told you I'm not going to school.
1: Hey, lad, regulations are regulations. Unless you can prove that you're more than 11, you'll have to go to school.
0: There must be some way I can prove it. Yeah, Tom, I'll do. I'll call up Hubert Updike. He's known me for years. Even filthy rich Updike will help me out of a spot like this.
2: Hello, hello. Oh, this is Hubert Updike, the third speaking. Is this the United States Treasury calling?
0: Yes. Oh, this is Alan Young. Were you expecting a call from the Treasury, Hubert?
2: Yes, this is Friday, the day I give them their allowance.
0: Hubert, it's pretty early. I hope I didn't disturb you.
2: Well, yes, you did, Alan. You see, I was fast asleep in one of my twin beds.
0: Twin beds? What do you need two beds for, Hubert?
2: One for me and one for my catalog.
0: You sleep with your Cadillac next to you?
2: Yes. I don't like to walk in my sleep. I like to run.
0: Oh, you do.
2: But you shouldn't have called so early, Alan. I haven't had much sleep.
0: No sleep?
2: No, I haven't had any. A burglar broke into the house last night.
0: A burglar?
2: Yes, he almost got away with the most valuable possession in the whole house.
0: Oh, he didn't, huh?
2: No, dear old Dad made him put me down.
0: Well, Hubert, you can do me a big favor. You see, there's been a mistake in my birth certificate. And they say that I'm only 11 years old.
3: What is this?
0: That's right, Hubert. According to my birth certificate, I'm only 11 years old.
2: Oh, Mother, get out the water pistol. This boy's a little squirt today.
0: But I've got to prove that I'm over 11 years old, and you can help me because we're both the same age.
2: Well, yes, Alan, I know that we were both born on the same day, but I'm 3 months older.
0: Yeah. If we were both born the same day, how can you be 3 months older?
2: Well, Alan, it took me so much longer. You were flown in by a stork, but I was dragged in by a mink.
0: Never mind these stories, but they aren't worth it. You know how old you are, don't you?
2: Well, no, I don't, Alan. You see, I never grow older.
0: Well, don't be silly. You can't remain a child for the rest of your life.
2: Yes, I can, Alan.
0: Look, as you grow older, your youth is bound to leave you.
2: Mine has no better place to go.
0: Look, forget Hubert. All you have to do is get your lawyers to draw up an affidavit to prove my real age.
2: I'm sorry, Alan, but my lawyers are too busy now. They're working on a very big deal for me.
0: A big deal?
2: Yes. You see, I'm about to buy that big mail order house, Sears and Rowe.
0: Sears and Rowe, what about the rest of it?
2: We Updikes have no use for a buck.
0: Oh. I guess this means you just don't want to help me.
2: No, that's right, Alan.
0: Oh, wow. I've got to prove my birth certificate is wrong. Maybe I can get one of my neighbors to help me. That's an idea. Maybe Lulabelle's folks could help me out. All they have to do is sign a statement. They've known me for quite a while. You just see the egg and I?
4: Well, don't just stand there, honey child. Come on in.
0: Lulabelle, are your folks home?
4: No, I told you to come on in. Make yourself right home, Sugar Plum.
5: Here you go, yeah.
0: Well, Lulabelle, I really want to see your folks. You see, according to my birth certificate, I'm only 11 years old.
4: They made a mistake on my birth certificate, too.
0: They did?
4: Yes. They had me marked down as a boy. Can you imagine Lulabelle as a boy?
0: You drive them crazy at the YMCA.
4: Oh,
0: Lulabelle. I want to see your folks. I want them to sign a paper proving my correct age.
4: Well, little old Lulabelle can tell your correct age just by kissing you.
0: Now, wait a minute, Lulabelle. It's only fair to tell you that I already have a girlfriend.
4: Oh, that's nothing, honey, Charles. Down south, we run the rotate our crop.
0: I want to see Mr. Busby, the editor of the Van Nuys Gazette. I'm sure he'd get my birth certificate changed.
4: Lulabelle insists on guessing your age by kissing you.
0: No, but Lulabelle, you...
4: Well, Sugarfoot, that kiss told me that you're no 11 years old.
0: No?
4: No, you're at least 12.
0: Yes. Well, goodbye, y'all. I gotta see Mr. Busby now. Paper. I'll go right into Mr. Busby's office.
3: Come in, come in, come in!
0: Pardon, Mr. Busby.
3: Speak up, man, speak up. I haven't got all day. Busy Busby to call me. Got a million things. Get up there, you face it.
0: I'd like to talk to you for a minute.
3: Just a minute, young. I'm sharpening my pencil.
0: Mr. Busby, you had your finger in the pencil sharpener.
3: Finger in the pencil sharpener? Finger? Is that what I got in there? A finger?
0: Sure.
3: Now he tells me after I spent all morning trying to get the lead out.
0: Yeah, well, I've got a very important, I got an important problem, Mr. Busby.
3: Just a minute. Got to call Rewright. Yeah. Hello, Rewright. Can't you get anything straight? You got the society news mixed up with the sports page. You heard me. The society news is mixed up with the sports page. I'll just look what it says. Mr. and Mrs. Van Asterfield announced the marriage of their daughter to Rodney Chumley, a well-known foul ball. Had him while sliding into second base.
0: Mr. Busby, will you please listen to me for a minute? They made a mistake on my birth certificate at City Hall.
3: Made a mistake on my wife's birth certificate, too. Sent hers to Motor Vehicle Bureau.
0: The Motor Vehicle Bureau?
3: Yeah, what a nuisance. What a nuisance. Got to change her license plates every year. Finally got rid of her last week. Bred her into Madman Munch. She sent her back, though. Claimed her chassis was all out of line.
0: No. You shouldn't talk that way about your wife.
3: Why shouldn't I? She's the ugliest woman in town. Our ugliest woman in town. You've heard the face on the barroom floor? Well, her face looks like the floor.
0: Look, I just want some help in changing my birth certificate. Do you know the mayor?
3: Had a long talk with the mayor yesterday. Tried to pin him down about traffic accidents and careful driving.
0: Careful driving?
3: Wouldn't listen to me. Oh, I drove my car off his chest and went on home. I get my vote again.
0: Full of energy. Oh, I haven't had much luck. I better not go home yet. I'm liable to run into that truant officer. Let's see. Wonder who else I can get to help me.
5: Why don't you ask me?
0: Okay, mister. Hello, Mr. Truant Officer.
5: So you sneaked out of your house and you thought you were going to get away from me, huh?
0: Look, Mr. Truant Officer, let me explain.
5: Sonny boy, you get under my skin.
0: Okay, but you're going to look awful lumpy.
5: Oh, a smart aleck, huh? Well, sonny boy, I'm going to spank the daylights out of you.
0: Oh, is that so?
5: Yeah, that's so.
0: I'd like to see you.
5: Now, I'll put you over my knee like this and... Well, did I spank the daylights out of you?
0: I guess you did. Part of me is on Rocky Mountain time.
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8: All right, step up here, young man.
0: Yes, sir.
8: So you're Alan Young.
9: Yes, sir.
8: In my 20 years as principal of this school, I've never seen such a bad record.
9: Yes, sir.
8: Young, you haven't attended school in 8 years. You've got to go to school. You want to grow up to be an idiot? You want to grow up to be a moron? You want to grow up to be an imbecile?
9: Which course did you take?
8: I'm sorry, Mr. Principal. I meant to... Never mind what you meant. You've got to go to school.
9: Mr. Principal, there's something you should know. Years ago, somebody made a very big mistake.
8: Leave your parents out of this.
9: Mr. Principal, I've already been through school. If you just listen to me, I'll tell you all about it.
8: Well, all right. Go ahead, young man.
9: I used to go to school every day. Each morning, I used to stop at my girlfriend's house and help carry her books. She'd always be waiting for me in her front porch.
4: Good morning, Alan.
10: Morning, Dolores. That's golly Jiminy Christmas.
4: Alan, you're a little late this morning.
10: I know. Stopped off to get your presents. Who could you bring you, Dolores?
4: Oh, just what I always wanted. A dead frog.
10: I'll get some more and make a necklace for you.
4: Look at the way you're dressed, Alan. Yeah. Your shirt tails are hanging out. Why don't you tuck those long shirt tails inside your pants?
10: What pants? Mother Herbert, who wears pants, likes the best formal.
4: Alan, it's late. We better get started for school.
10: Okay, Dolores. Come on, Elsie.
4: Are you taking that cow to school again?
10: Yeah, I got it.
4: Well, how long are you going to keep taking that cow to school?
10: Till I get enough money to buy a regular sprinkling system. Come on, Elsie. Darn those gophers, they keep hijacking our milk.
4: There's the school, Alan.
10: You know, how about playing hooky today, Dolores? Let's go over to Griffith Park.
4: Oh, I don't understand you, Alan. I asked you to go to Griffith Park yesterday and you wouldn't go. How come you want to go today?
10: Wisdom teeth came in last night.
4: Oh, look, Alan. Here comes that nasty bully, Butch McCurdy. He's always picking on you.
11: Our younger sister.
10: Who said that?
11: I did.
10: What's the truth?
4: Don't let him get away with anything, Alan. Butch McCurdy, you deserve a big thrashing.
11: Oh, yeah?
10: Yeah.
11: I got enough.
10: Hit him again, Dolores. He's still standing. Big boy.
4: Oh, there's the bell. We better get into the classroom.
11: Yeah.
12: Can do, even for our little bitty Charles.
11: You behave yourself, Hubert. We've got a lot of work to do today. I want to read your marks for this term. Dolores, darling, got 4 A's. Hubert Updike got 4 A's. Alan Young, C.
10: Enchilada to you too, senorita.
11: No way to talk to your teacher. I'm going to punish you. You go right in and lock yourself in that dark cloak room.
10: Okay, teacher, but do you mind if I take something along?
11: No.
10: Come on, Dolores.
11: Never mind, Alan. Get back to your seat and pay attention to the lesson. Now, let's start with the arithmetic. Alan Young, if Jimmy had one rabbit and Tommy had one rabbit and Jimmy gave his rabbit to Tommy, how many rabbits would Tommy have?
10: 400.
11: You don't know arithmetic.
10: She don't know rabbit.
11: I'll continue our arithmetic lesson on the blackboard.
10: Cuba, she's got her back turned. Let's throw some spitballs.
12: Some what?
10: Spitballs.
12: Ooh, how vulgar.
10: Cuba, what do you use?
12: Moisture missile.
11: Now, you go stand in the corner.
12: I won't stand in the corner. I won't.
11: Well, then I'm going to put you over my knee and hit you with this ruler.
12: You do, and I'll foreclose my mortgage on this school.
10: Dolores, while Hubert's arguing with the teacher, I'm going to put this cat on his seat.
11: Now, you just sit down and be quiet, Hubert.
12: Well, I'm sorry, teacher. I'll sit down.
9: see, Mr. Principal, already gone through school.
13: Yes, I guess you have, young.
9: And after all I've told you, you certainly don't think I should be in the seventh grade, do you?
13: Absolutely not, young. I'm putting you in the sixth.
9: Oh, no!
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9: Well, late friends, thanks. Good night. See you next week. Good night.
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Cigarette Program, starring Red Skelton with David Forrester and his orchestra, our singing star Anita Ellis, Gigi Pearson, Verna Felton, Pat McGee, and Wonderful Smith, and yours truly, Rod O'Connor.

0: It's a pleasure to bring you Metro Golden Mayer's popular comedian and the star of the Raleigh Cigarette Program, Red Scout.
1: Good evening, ladies and gentlemen. 903, Rod.
0: 903, Red.
1: Well, sir, there'll be no more hair jokes on the air after tonight. I know that.
0: Just wait a minute. I got a bone to pick with you, Red.
1: Oh, good. Any meat on it?
2: Well, that went over with the still of the night, didn't it? Nothing like good material. I wish we had some.
0: You're right, Red, and I think we should have left that joke in that went over so good in rehearsal.
1: Oh, you mean the one where I say, well, here it is, October, the frost is on the pumpkin?
0: Yeah, and I said, and the corn is in the script.
1: Yeah.
0: Well, why did you delete it?
1: Well, I'm caught with my alibi down, truthfully.
0: Sure, I know why. You're afraid I'd get a laugh.
1: Oh, now, I wish you hadn't said that.
0: Why?
1: Because it's the truth.
0: Well, comedians on other shows let their announcers get
1: laughs. Yeah, and look what's happening. NBC's up to their commercials and comedians. Have you noticed what's happened to radio lately? Band leaders, singers, announcers, they all get laughs one week, and the next week they've got their own shows. Did you hear Fred Allen on Sunday? Now he's bringing in commentators, Lowell Thomas and H.B. Kaltenborn, telling jokes. It's good for them, but it's bad for the comedians. And everybody gets laughed. What does the comedian get? I mean, besides money. Oh. Yeah. Did you hear that Dennis Day program?
0: Yeah, and he mentioned your name.
1: Sure, the little traitor. When I first met him, he was just a singer. Now look at him. He's telling jokes. That audience laughed harder at him than one comedian laughs at another comedian when he's told that a comedian just died.
0: But, Red, the world wants to laugh.
1: Well, sure, it'd be all right if they leave it go there. But now the sponsors are looking for a guy that can sing, read the commercials, tell jokes, and fit into the advertising campaign.
0: Dennis Day fits into the advertising campaign?
1: For Colgate, yes. What other toothpaste program has their own Dennis? I've seen it coming for years. I knew it was going to happen.
0: Oh, don't be like that. You make a good living, and where there's life, there's hope.
1: Yeah, that's got me worried, too. Where there's hope, they don't need help. Oh, you're just mad because you didn't get tickets to go into his club.
0: Well, I wouldn't worry if I were you. You can always go back to vaudeville.
1: You mean me do that old act with Edna where I sing she's only a bird in a gilded cage and then she does a fan dance?
0: Why not?
1: Well, Edna had a little misfortune. The OPA froze her feathers. She's now doing a peekaboo dance with Venetian blinds.
0: A peekaboo dance?
1: Yeah, a peekaboo dance. The audience peeks, then boos, you know. No, I tell you, comedians will think of something.
0: Well, you know what? I think you comics have one way out.
1: What?
0: Get funny jokes and new ones.
1: Well, that's the easy way out, isn't it? We can't tell new jokes. Why, the jokes we comics have been using on the air for years, the audience is just getting. It's the radio comedians that's keeping this country on its feet. Every time we tell an old joke, I can just hear thousands of people yell, "Get up, shut that thing off, will you?" Well, I'll tell you, if the audience is going to be fickle and they want talent with their jokes, I'll go back to the job I came out here to California to do.
0: Oh, you can't do that, Red.
1: You mean the grape picking season's over?
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1: Anita.
5: 903, Red.
1: Anita Ellis will now sing a song which she just recorded. Either it's love or it isn't.

0: story in our Skeleton Scrapbook of Satire tonight is about the meat shortage, and it's entitled, If You Have a Beef, Don't Air It, Roast It.
1: Our characters are fictional. If there's any similarity to persons living, you better pay your insurance up, because you ain't gonna last long. Chapter 11 is entitled The Pig Farm. A lot of people think that the farmer who sells his product during these times is getting rich. They believe that a pig on the hoof is money in the bank. But not to Clem Cadiddlehopper. He don't believe in piggy banks.

0: Yes, sir, boy, I'm as crisp as a cracker. 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Now, let's see. 1, 2, 3, 4, 5, 6, 7, 8. I had to go fast there. 3 of my fingers are stuck together with my lasso. You know. That's all the higher I can count today. I lost my thumb last week eating celery. Oh, darn it, I brought the bucket, but I forgot the food. I'm getting to be as helpless as a second lead in a Jane Russell picture. Well, here comes Sarah Dewan, that old 1900 car of hers. Wonder why she don't paint that thing and take the bumpers off of it, make it look like a new one. Well, Sarah, too. Howdy doody to you, too.
1: How do you feel, Sam? You look sick.
0: Well, I ought to. You just slammed that door on my nose.
1: Well, you don't have to talk sassy to me just because I slammed the door on a little old thing like your nose.
0: My nose ain't little. Or it wasn't before you slammed the door on it. Well, I can't stand here be fussing with you. I've got to go out and finish feeding the pigs here.
1: You sure have fine livestock, Sam.
0: Yeah, don't I know.
1: Now, how did you do at the county fair with them?
0: Cleaned up. I won 4 events.
1: Yeah. Well, that's funny. I only count 3 of your pigs with blue ribbons.
0: Well, I only wear mine when I'm dressed up.
1: You know, if you love me, you'd cut off a ham off of one of them there pigs and give it to me.
0: Can't make money that way, kiddo.
1: You're getting awfully uppity lately. Clem, what's turned your head?
0: Why, is it on backwards again?
1: Oh, you just don't like me,
0: yes,
1: Clem.
0: Yes, I do now. I love you for what you are.
1: Well, then what am I?
0: I don't know.
1: Clem, where were you, the brains... You when the brains were passed out.
0: Same where you was when you tried to read that, yes.
1: Well, I'd sure like to taste some nice bacon again.
0: Well, before you go home, I'll give you a yard of pork.
1: A yard of pork?
0: Yeah, 3 pigs feed. That was a fastie with a slow response, wasn't it, huh? What's he doing over here so early?
1: Well, I just thought I'd help you take your pigs to the packing house.
0: Uh-huh.
1: Oh, are you still trading with the Tommy Dugan brothers?
0: No, I think that packing house he's selling in a black market.
1: Well, whatever gave you that idea?
0: Well, he paid me with 5 $10 bills, and each one, the Alexander Hamilton was hiding his face in his hand.
1: Well, what else makes you think he's not according to OPA?
0: Well, I know he's selling at black market because he does all his business on the roof.
1: Up on the roof? You mean...
0: Exactly. Above ceiling.
1: Oh, Clem, he sounds like a crook to me.
0: He is. He's so crooked he could hide behind a corkscrew without throwing a shadow.
1: Oh, where did you ever meet such a person?
0: Behind a corkscrew.
1: Marketeer, then he's got gangsters working for him, and then they might hurt you.
0: Oh, they don't scare me, them people. I was in the Army. I talked back to a BFC once.
1: Well, we better feed your pigs.
0: Yeah, I just remembered. Not today. I only feed them every other day.
1: Well, why?
0: Well, I gotta eat sometime myself, you know.
1: Someone in a new car.
0: Yep. Uh-oh. It's that Tommy Dugan gang from that packing house. There's somebody with him, too. Uh-oh. Howdy.
2: I came out to see why you didn't make a delivery this morning. We got to have pigs for the market.
0: Well, why don't you butcher each other? You're making hogs out of yourself. You black marketeers, you.
3: Shall I smack him down?
0: You just try it and you'll get a surprise. Now, ain't you surprised how easy it was?
2: Don't beat him up, killer. I'll talk to the goon.
0: Now, look, if you're trying to knock me silly, you're just wasting your time now.
2: Look, periscope head. I want you to pay attention to what I say and think. What caused this sudden change?
0: Well, I've decided I'll sell my meat where the customers can buy it over the counter instead of that cramped up position underneath it.
2: Look, don't be a sucker. This is 1946, and you got to get it while the getting's good.
4: You know, when you talk like that, you sort of tarnish my discharge button.
2: That's a very pretty speech.
4: Yes,
2: but if you're smart, you'll make your pile now.
4: Oh.
2: You know money doesn't grow on trees.
4: If it did, you'd probably be up in one. You're peeking through the leaves up there, Clinton.
2: But suppose something should happen to your pigs.
3: Yeah, like they accidentally got poisoned.
4: Oh, well, you never get away with that. I always taste the food before I feed it to them.
2: We got ways of handling stupid people like you.
4: Well, who's stupid?
3: You are.
4: Now, you come down here and say that, will you?
2: Yeah. Well, to slow down your production, I think we'll just knock off a couple of your prize boards.
4: Oh, here now, where are you going?
1: Hey, Clint,
4: get out of that pig pen.
1: Yes, and he's got a gun.
4: Come out of that pig pen. Here, what are you doing? Here now.
3: Come on, let's get out of here.
4: Right in, Sheridan, call all the neighbors. I want them over here at once.

I want to thank you fellow Americans for getting rid of the black marketeers by not a patronizing them. And I want to thank you for coming over here and paying your respects to my two prize pigs. Now hand me that knife and your plate. There's plenty here for everybody, you know.

0: now medical science offers proof positive.
1: No other leading cigarette gives you less nicotine, less throat-irritating tars than the new, smoother, better-tasting Rolly.
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0: That famous star of 20th Century Fox's The Razor's Edge, Tyrone Power, says, quote,
2: I changed my mind about cigarettes after I saw the certified reports. Medical science has proved no other leading cigarette gives you less nicotine, less throat-irritating tars than the new Rolly. From now on, Rolly is my choice.
0: Right, Tyrone Power. Those tests were based on a method used by the United States government. So friends, enjoy the new, smoother, better-tasting Rolly. And remember, medical science offers proof positive.
1: No other leading cigarette gives you less nicotine, less throat-irritating tars. So no other is safer to smoke than the new, smoother, better-tasting Rolly.
3: David Forrester and his orchestra play Jealousy. Take it away, David.

0: agree, Rock.
1: I don't agree, Red.
0: Chapter 12 is entitled Small Fry. Nowadays, all sorts of tricks are being used to make the butcher turn loose with just one more chop, and this is the story of the mean widow meat getter.
2: Junior?
3: Yeah?
2: What were you doing in the backyard?
3: I was burning some leaves.
2: In the incinerator?
3: No, the incinerator wouldn't hold all of them, so I burned them in the garage.
2: Oh, there's nothing like the smell of burning leaves.
3: Yes, especially when there's a small touch of the garage burning.
2: Now, you're kidding me. You wouldn't set fire to the garage.
3: You just keep laughing, kiddo, that's all.
2: Well, how would you like to go to the meat market with me?
3: Well, that all depends, Grandma.
2: Depends on what, Junior?
3: Well, the way you've been fattening me up lately, it depends on whether you're going for buying or selling. I tell you, I think I'd stay here. I'm kind of busy anyhow. I'm going to find out something for myself. I got a little experiment to make there.
2: Well, what's that you have in that bottle?
3: Well, look.
2: Cleaning fluid?
3: Yes.
2: The inflammable kind?
3: Keep going.
2: And matches, too.
3: Yes.
2: What are you up to?
3: Boy, she got no imagination at all.
2: Junior, I asked you what you were up to.
3: I'll be up to the ceiling if these two things get together, you know.
2: You give that bottle to me.
3: Oh, you want to do it, huh? You firebug, you.
2: You give me that stuff. You're too young to realize what could happen.
3: Yeah, and you're too old to make a statement like that.
2: You mean you'd like to set the house on fire?
3: Yes, I would. I'd like to set the house on fire. Barbecue myself. Let the walls and the ceiling fall in. Oh, no.
2: What's the matter?
3: I scared me down.
2: No, don't cry.
3: I will burn up.
2: No, you won't.
3: Yes, I will.
2: Bless his little heart.
3: Yeah, bless his little heart.
2: Now, don't cry, and I'll buy you some gumdrops.
3: And some liquid?
2: Yes.
3: And some popcorn and cracker jack?
2: Yes.
3: And some ice cream?
2: Mm-hmm.
3: No.
2: What's wrong?
3: I got the tummy ache now.
2: Here, put this coat on.
3: Okay, I go to the meat market. Look.
2: Who tied that dog on our porch?
3: I did. He's mine.
2: Where'd you get him?
3: Well, he followed me home. I took hold of one end of the leash and he followed the other.
2: How did his paws get to sore?
3: Well, that's his own fault. He shouldn't have dragged his feet, you know.
2: What's his name?
3: Hmm?
2: What's his name?
3: I call him G.I. because he ain't got no home.
2: Dog he is.
3: I don't know. I think they made him after all the dogs was made and he was the leftovers or something.
2: Well, he looks like a bloodhound to me.
3: He do? Hmm. Come on, bleed for us. Come on. Let's Hey, Grandma, can I keep him, huh?
2: Now, maybe somebody deliberately lost him because there's no meat to feed him.
3: Oh.
2: I wonder if the butcher will have any scraps.
3: He's got it, but he's selling it for first-class stuff, you know. Hey, Grandma. Uh-oh. There's that Mr. Bob Orton coming out of the house.
2: Junior.
4: Well, my dear friend. Hello.
3: Ah, shut up.
2: Junior, I don't know what I'm going to do with you.
3: Well, you better start thinking, kiddo, because I get worse on the hour, you know.
2: You've been asking for this?
3: Oh, no. You begged me in front of an outsider. Why, it's so embarrassed.
2: You're not embarrassed, Junior. I can see by your face that you're not blushing.
3: I'm not blushing in my face.
4: Going shopping?
3: Yes, we're going down to the butcher store to see if we got any meat for the dog.
4: You might have a dog?
3: Yes, she, Mary. Yes.
4: Mine disappeared this morning.
3: Really?
4: Someone came into my house and took him.
3: No. Now, whose was Judas sing like that?
2: You.
3: No coaching from the audience, please.
2: Give Mr. Alton his dog. Let's go. We've
3: there you
2: to
3: are.
2: To the
3: go on.
4: Well, it's times like these that make me glad I'm a vegetarian.
3: Yeah, a vegetarian. What's that?
4: Vegetarian is one who doesn't eat meat, just vegetables.
3: Oh, I thought they called them Americans. Come on,
2: let's
3: Grandma.
2: Go,
3: come on.
2: Junior.
3: We have to go. You got license number 903. I saw it.
2: Junior, hold my hand.
3: What?
2: Hold my hand.
3: Why?
2: Now, careful crossing the street.
3: Mm-hmm.
2: Now, do I really mean that?
3: Boy, you sure do love me, don't you, kiddo?
2: Ooh, just look at the people in front of the butcher shop.
3: Yes.
2: You'd think they'd never seen me.
3: No.
2: Junior, you stay here. I'm going to sneak around to the back of the market.
3: Yes.
2: Maybe the employee's entrance is open. Now, you hold my place in line.
3: You bet I will. I'll squeeze right in here.
2: Ooh, get out of my shopping bag.
3: All right, stand back, folks. Stand back. Give me some mail. I'm dying.
5: Oh, I'm sorry, little boy.
3: I'm not a widow boy. I've been in line so long, I've shrunk.
1: Are you doing the shopping?
5: Yeah, that's why I got all my old ragged clothes. You know, I look so pitiful, it tears them butcher's hearts out, you know.
1: Yeah?
5: You know, I see it's not working. I powder me face with some flour. Boy, that pale look gets them every time, you know.
1: So was that lady your mother or your nurse?
5: No, that's my grandmother. My mother's in jail.
1: In jail?
5: Yeah. She lost her head out the zoo. Killed 9 storks before they could catch her. She went stork raving mad out there, that kid did. I hope this butcher store don't open until Grandma gets back. She went down the street to the other butcher shop.
1: There's another meat market?
5: Sure, they got a better selection. Not too loud, not too loud. The meat's cheaper, too, you know. I just saw them unloaded. 2 guys with guns taking out a cow. I saw them.
1: Yeah? Well, where did you say this meat market was?
5: 3 blocks down the street.
1: Step aside, folks.
6: Well, you're going to have to run fast to the meat.
1: Here.
6: What happened to you? Why is everybody running? I can't understand it.
5: We can, can't we, Paul?
7: Good morning.
5: Oh, let's go in, Grandma. I got a feeling that mob's going to be back in a couple of minutes. And they won't be pussyfooting in either, boy.
7: Look, meat, Grandma, meat.
6: Now, don't get so excited.
5: Excited? Well, then go down to walk. You're dragging me on the floor. Goodness. Hey, what's that big machine over there, Grandma?
6: That's a slicing machine, and don't go near it.
5: Okay.
6: I don't want 2 of you running around here.
7: Well, what can I do for you, madam?
5: Well, you can turn your back so we can clean out this joint.
6: Quiet, Junior. What do you have, Butcher?
7: And just what you see here.
5: Well, either way, you need glasses or you need some meat, one or the other.
6: Do you have some ham under the counter?
7: We sold it last night.
6: The ham?
7: The counter. However, I do have pig's feet.
5: Well, I got pigeon toes, but I don't brag about it.
7: Say, you're a smart little fella. What's your name?
5: Junior.
7: Is that all?
5: That's too much right there.
6: Do you have any ham?
7: No, just pig's feet.
5: She don't want pig's feet. She wants some ham, something higher up on the hawk. Some hips. You got any hips?
7: A nice boy.
5: Yeah, don't pass
7: me. Does he bite? Oh, he bit me.
5: Now, that's the first fresh meat I've tasted in weeks.
7: I wish you'd hurry up and buy your meat and leave.
5: Okay, Grandma, you go ahead and buy the meat. I'm going to look around. I'm going to look in this big icebox here. It's open. Going inside and cool myself off. It sure is hot today. The humidity is awful in here. Oh, boy, it sure is cold in here. Oh, look at all the meat. I believe I've died and gone to hell. I wonder where to get all this meat. Wonder what's in this box over here.

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0: And now for the Aldrich family. Happy times are sometimes pretty difficult to recall. But to many of us, the happiest days of our life were those of our youth. And a surefire way to relive them is to make the acquaintance of a typical teenage boy like Henry Aldrich. It's evening, and the scene opens at the Aldrich dinner table.
1: Sam, will you have some more potatoes?
2: Yes, please, Alice. Thank you.
1: Will you have some, Mary?
3: No, thank you, Mother.
1: How about you, Henry? More potatoes? Henry?
2: Henry?
3: Henry.
4: Mother?
1: Yes?
4: May I please have some more potatoes?
2: What?
1: Henry, do you feel well?
4: Sure, I never felt better in my life.
1: Well, my goodness, you look as if you're half dead.
5: Is that the phone? That's the phone.
2: Henry, pick up that chair.
5: But the phone's ringing.
1: Henry, don't run.
5: I'm not running.
1: You slip on the whole rug.
5: No, I won't. Oh, oh.
2: What happened?
5: I just slipped on the rug. That's all. Hello? Hello?
6: Hello, Henry.
4: Hello, Cynthia.
6: What are you doing?
4: Having my supper.
6: Really and truly?
4: Uh-huh.
6: So am I.
4: Really and truly?
6: Uh-huh.
4: What are you having?
6: Lamb chop.
4: Oh.
6: What are you?
4: Well, to tell you the truth, I can't remember.
6: Well. Well, goodbye, Henry.
4: Goodbye, Cynthia.
2: Henry, where are you?
5: Here in the living room, Father.
2: What are you doing?
5: I thought I'd listen to the radio a while.
1: But, Henry, what about your supper?
5: Supper? Oh, gee, I forgot.
1: You forgot? You forgot you were right in the middle of supper?
5: Okay, Mary, if you're so interested in eating, why don't you go on and eat?
2: Henry, there's no need to snap at your sister.

0: But, Father, she snapped at me first.
1: I did not. My goodness, a person can't even ask you a civil question these days.
2: All right, Mary, that's enough. Well, I wonder how Kathleen is enjoying her little vacation.
3: Oh, is Kathleen away?
1: My goodness, Father, don't you remember how Henry sulked around here for days after she left?
2: All right, Mary. Have you written to Kathleen recently, Henry? Henry?
0: What? Oh, no thanks, Mother. I don't care for any.
4: You don't care for any of what?
0: Whatever Mother was offering me.
2: Dear, I wasn't offering you anything. I merely asked if you'd written to Kathleen.
0: Kathleen?
2: Yes, dear. Kathleen Anderson.
0: Oh, her. No, she hasn't.
2: She hasn't what?
0: Written to me.
2: Dear, that isn't what I asked you.
0: I mean, she hasn't phoned. Oh, that reminds me.
2: Where are you going?
0: Now it's my turn to phone Cynthia.
4: Henry, your dinner. Henry?
1: Henry? Henry!
2: Well, my goodness. Sam, what are we going to do?
4: There isn't anything to worry about, Alice. They all go through it.
2: Not like this. Ever since he met that Cynthia, he seems to have completely lost his mind.
1: That's what I say, Mother.
4: No, Alice, he's just lost his heart. It's a perfectly normal reaction.
2: Reaction to what?
4: Spring, Alice, spring. It's just a little late catching up with Henry, that's all.
2: Well, if summer doesn't get here soon, he's going to starve to death. Just look at his plate. And, Sam, I'm sure he's not studying.
4: That's not abnormal.
2: And now, Sam.
4: All right, if it's going to worry you, just forbid him to see the girl for a few weeks.
2: Oh, no, Sam, I couldn't do that.
4: Why not?
2: Well, Henry's extremely sensitive. We might give him a complex he'd never get over.
4: Oh, nonsense, Alice.
2: The thing to do is divert him. If I could just keep him from going over to Cynthia's for one evening...
1: Oh, my goodness, look at the time. I'll have to hurry.
2: Where are you going, dear?
1: No, down to the church. I promised Helen Forbes I'd lend her something blue.
4: Something blue? What is it?
1: Why, just something, Father.
4: Oh. Oh.
2: When is she getting married, dear?
1: On Saturday. They're having the rehearsal down at the church tonight.
4: Helen Forbes, is she that pretty girl who's been over here a few times?
1: Yes, Father, she's a friend of mine.
4: Well... A friend of yours, and she's getting married. Well.
2: Sam, why are you looking at Mary like that?
1: Father, she's 3 years older than I am.
2: My, won't Helen make a beautiful bride with that lovely blonde hair?
5: Mother!
4: Well, hello there, Henry. Nice to have you with us.
0: Yes, sir. Well, goodbye.
2: Dear, where are you going?
0: No place, Mother. Just over to Cynthia's.
2: Again?
0: Gee whiz, Mary. I haven't been there since last night.
6: Hey, Henry.
2: Well, here's Homer. Isn't that nice?
0: Homer? What does he want?
6: Hi, everybody. Hi, Hen Oldtimer. Let's go.
0: Let's go where?
6: Any place, Hen Old Pal. I'll treat you to the movies, or we could go over to my house and fool around.
0: Homer, I can't.
6: Did I tell you I got a brother for my stuffed rattlesnake?
2: Doesn't that sound lovely?
0: But, Homer, I have a previous engagement.
6: But, Henry, who am I going to pal around with?
2: Henry, I'm afraid you won't be able to see Cynthia tonight, after all.
0: I won't?
2: I want you to run an errand for me.
0: But, Mother, you...
2: Mary, please run and get that parcel that's to go to the church.
1: Oh, but, Mother...
2: Now, Mary, I think Henry is definitely the one to deliver it.
1: Oh, I understand.
0: You understand what, Mary?
6: Mary, are you doing anything tonight?
0: Look, Mother, look, I've already promised Cynthia.
2: Now, dear, I'm sure you think more of your own mother than you do of Cynthia. Even though she's a very nice girl, in her own way.
0: Oh, sure, but... Well, sure,
2: now,
0: but...
2: please go and get your coat on.
0: Well, sure, but...
4: Henry, do what your mother says.
0: But, Father...
4: Henry!
0: Yes, Father, I'm doing it.
2: Oh, dear.
4: What's the matter?
2: Just occurred to me, Sam, a wedding rehearsal.
4: What about it?
2: I wonder if I should expose Henry to an atmosphere like that in his present frame of mind.
4: On the contrary, Alice, I think it should do him good.
2: You do?
4: Yes. Might make him realize the finality of it all.
2: Sam, what do you mean by that?
7: Now then, we'll begin the rehearsal at the beginning. The groom stands here.
8: Here, Mr. Carson?
7: That's right, Tom. And the best man here. That's right. Now the ushers lead the procession. The bridesmaid is next to me.
1: Yes, Mr. Carson.
7: And then, of course, the bride. And may I take this opportunity, Helen, to say that a prettier bride has never graced this church.
9: Thank you, Mr. Carson.
7: Now then, we'll start with the procession.
9: You don't want me to walk down the aisle now, do you, Mr. Carson?
1: Oh, no, Helen, it's bad luck.
7: Of course. Doreen will take your place.
9: All right. And would you mind if I stepped out to the vestibule for a little air until you're ready for me?
7: Go right ahead, Helen. We'll let you know when we're ready to rehearse the ceremony.
9: Thank you.
7: Now, are we all all ready? You ready at the organ, Mrs. McLean?
3: Yes, Mr. Carson.
9: Oh, hello. Are you looking for somebody?
0: Yes, I am. I'm looking for some girl called... Gee whiz.
9: What's the matter?
0: Oh, gee. Hello.
9: Hello.
0: Gee, I didn't expect to see anybody as pretty as you. I mean, you know, at a wedding, everybody's usually pretty old.
9: Well, yes, I guess they are. Who did you say you were looking for?
0: I can't remember.
9: You can't? Well, what's your name?
0: Why, Henry? Yeah, Henry.
9: My name's Helen, Helen Forbes.
0: Well, gee, you're the one I have to give this to.
9: Thank you very much. What is it?
0: My sister Mary wouldn't tell me.
9: Oh, I understand. This is from Mary Aldrich. You're her brother.
0: Yeah. She's my sister. Gee, who's getting married anyway? Oh, there she is, walking down the aisle. Gee, I wonder who the poor guy is.
9: Oh, you don't believe in marriage?
0: Well, I don't know. Gee, you get married and all the romance goes right out of life. Except in certain cases, that is.
9: Well, how do you mean?
0: Well, are you married?
9: Not yet.
0: Me either. I mean, well, gee whiz, I guess I'd better be running along. Goodbye, Miss...
9: Goodbye, Henry.
0: Goodbye, Helen.
6: Hi, Hen, old-timer.
0: Homer, what are you doing here?
6: I just happen to be passing. Gee, what a coincidence, eh, Henry? Hen? Say, listen, do you know what's on at the Bijou tonight?
0: What?
6: The best cowboy movie you ever saw. I've seen it 3 times, and it gets better every time.
0: Excuse me, Homer, will you stop jumping in front of me?
6: Oh, boy. You mean you're still going over to see Cynthia?
0: Cynthia?
6: Yeah.
0: Cynthia who?
1: Good morning, Mother. Good morning, Father.
5: Good morning.
2: Sit right down, Mary. Your breakfast is all ready.
1: My goodness, I'm starved.
2: Isn't this a lovely morning? My, I can't remember when I've seen a nicer day.
5: Yes, looks just like an ordinary day to me.
2: Well, perhaps it's because I feel so happy. Sam, did you know my little plan worked?
5: What little plan?
2: Diverting Henry last night by sending him over to the church. He's completely lost interest in Cynthia.
5: Now, Alice, a reversal like that could hardly take place in a few hours.
2: Well, it has. Cynthia phoned here this morning, and Henry asked me to tell her he was out of town.
1: Really, Mother?
5: Is that so? You mean he's back to normal?
2: Absolutely, dear.
5: Well.
8: Good evening, everybody.
2: What?
8: I mean, good afternoon. I mean, what time is it?
1: It's morning.
8: Oh.
5: May, 1948. Friday.
8: Friday? Oh, then I have to go to school. Well, goodbye, everybody.
2: Henry, you haven't eaten your breakfast.
8: Oh, I haven't? Okay.
5: He's out of town, all right. He's out of the world.
2: Sam, you're mistaken about the whole thing.
5: Yeah? Henry?
8: Yes, Father?
5: Done your Christmas shopping yet?
8: Not yet. I'll get around to it sometime this week.
1: What? My goodness.
6: Hey, Henry, you going to school?
8: I'm coming, Homer.
2: Henry, haven't you forgotten something?
8: Oh, sure. Merry Christmas.
1: What are we going to do?
6: Hi, Hen, old pal.
8: Hi.
6: Your phone's ringing.
8: I know. Hold my books a second, will you?
6: Sure, old timer.
8: Hello?
10: Hello, is that Henry?
8: Yeah, who's this?
10: This is Helen Ford.
8: Oh, boy. Oh, boy. Homer, beat it.
6: Well, gee whiz.
8: Hello, Helen.
10: Hello.
8: How are you? Imagine you phoning. I mean, how are you?
10: I'm just fine, thank you. Could I speak to Mary, please?
8: Mary? Wouldn't I do?
10: Well, you could give her the message. I just wanted to thank her for that package she sent over last night.
8: Well, gee, I'll tell her.
10: All right, thank you, Henry. Goodbye.
8: Hey, wait, well, wait a minute.
10: Yes?
8: I just mean, while you're on the phone... Boy, isn't this a nice day?
10: Yes, it's lovely. I only hope it's as nice tomorrow.
8: Tomorrow? Is anything special happening tomorrow?
10: Right. In a way, yes.
8: Oh, I guess you have to go to that darn wedding, huh?
10: Yes, I think I should.
8: Well, gee, do you really have to? Couldn't they get along without you?
10: Henry, do you happen to know who's getting married tomorrow?
8: Who cares? And listen, Helen, you can take it from me. The whole thing's pretty boring.
10: Oh, really?
8: Sure. Gee whiz, they're all the same. You've been to one, you've been to them all.
10: Henry, why don't you come along tomorrow? I don't think you'll find it boring.
8: You're inviting me?
10: Yes, will you come?
8: Well, I come, I'll say. And look, what are you doing afterwards?
10: What? Well, I'll see you afterwards, Henry.
8: You will?
10: Goodbye now.
8: Oh, boy. Goodbye. Oh, boy, Homer.
6: Hey, Henry, we're going to be late.
8: Homer, guess who that was that just phoned me? Helen Forbes.
6: Helen Forbes? The Helen Forbes that's a friend of Mary's?
8: Yeah.
6: Henry, why are you looking like that? She's old enough to be your grandmother.
8: Oh, yeah? Well, I'll tell you how old she is, Homer. She just made a date with me for tomorrow.
6: Tomorrow?
8: Yeah, for a wedding, and then we're going out someplace afterwards.
6: But, Henry, tomorrow's a perfectly good Saturday. I plan on us going someplace swell tomorrow.
8: Let's see, where could I take her?
6: I thought we might go on a swell picnic.
8: Say, a picnic?
6: Or to a ball game.
8: Homer, that's a wonderful idea. We'll go to a ball game.
6: We will?
8: I bet Helen loves ball games.
6: Will we have to take Helen?
8: Homer, I'm sorry, but there won't be room for you.
6: There won't? But, Henry, what's to become of me?

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0: And now, getting back to the troubles of Henry Aldrich. In the spring, a young man's fancy, well, you know the rest of it. This particular spring, Henry's fancy has turned to a young lady who happens to be getting married. But Henry thinks she's planning on spending the day with him. The scene opens in a Centerville florist's shop.
1: Now, set that basket of lilies over here where it's cool. Careful of the roses.
2: Oh, I'll mister.
1: Touch the bride's bouquet. I'll do that myself. Yes, sir. May I help you?
2: Yes, sir. Please, I'd like to order a corsage, and I'm in a hurry.
1: A corsage?
2: Yes, please. Of flowers.
1: What kind of flowers?
2: Well, I'll tell you. It's for a girl to wear to a wedding, see, and I've spent most of my money for tickets to the baseball game.
1: How about a nice spring corsage of daisies?
2: Well, gee, I don't know. You take daisies.
1: They're the cheapest we've got.
2: They are? Well, yes. Yes, I think daisies would be just about perfect. Sure.
1: I'll make up a corsage right away. I hope you don't mind if I rush you a little. We're very busy getting ready for the wedding this afternoon.
2: The wedding? Yeah, I'm getting ready for that, too. Have to get a haircut and get my shoes shined.
1: I sure envy the lucky guy that wins Helen Forbes today.
2: Helen Forbes? Oh, gee whiz, that's me.
1: You?
2: Sure.
3: Go on.
2: Yeah, boy, I can hardly believe it myself.
1: But I thought you'd be... Well, aren't you a little... Well, congratulations.
2: Thank you.
1: I certainly wish you all the best of luck. And may all your troubles be little ones.
2: Yes. What's that?
1: But say, what do you want these daisies for?
2: Why, they're for Helen.
1: Miss Forbes? But her flowers have already been ordered.
2: They have? What kind did she order?
1: White roses.
2: White roses? Well, how much is that going to cost me?
1: Oh, they're all paid for.
2: They are? They're paid for? Well, gee whiz, that's considerate of her.
4: Hey, Henry.
2: Oh, Homer.
4: Gee, old-timer, what a coincidence. I just happened to be passing, and just by coincidence, I saw you in here.
2: Yeah, well, it's been nice seeing you, Homer.
4: Isn't this a swell day, Hen?
2: Yeah. Just forget about those daisies, mister.
1: Okay.
4: Isn't it a perfect day
2: so
4: for
2: long.
4: A picnic? Hen? Boy, is he out of his mind. He doesn't know what he's doing.
1: He does seem pretty young to be taking a step like this.
4: Well, he does the same thing every spring.
1: Every spring?
4: Sure. One thing, though, it doesn't last long.
1: How long?
4: About a week.
1: Now, wait a minute. Do you mean to say he only stays married for a week?
4: Married? Married?
1: Well, sure. Didn't you know he's getting married today?
4: Who told you? Who told you?
1: He did.
4: Oh, boy. I knew it would come to this. Oh,

0: Where's Mary?
1: She's upstairs getting ready for Henry Forbes, Helen Forbes' wedding.
0: Oh, is that today? Well, I'm glad we don't have to go. Oh,
1: don't you like weddings, dear?
0: One's enough in any man's life.
2: Mother! Mother!
1: Yes, Henry?
2: Where's my blue serge suit?
1: It's in your closet, dear.
0: Well, I think maybe I'll go out to the golf course.
2: Mother! Mother!
1: What is it, Henry?
2: Who hid my polka dot tie?
1: Dear, nobody hid it. It's in your top drawer.
2: No, it isn't. I dumped out every one of my drawers, and it isn't. Oh, here it is.
0: Alice, where's he going this afternoon?
1: I think to a baseball game.
0: He's wearing his blue serge suit to a baseball game? What's he going to do, umpire?
1: Well, dear, I haven't wanted to worry you, but frankly, the whole thing has me puzzled, too.
0: How do you mean?
1: Well, first thing this morning, he borrowed $1 for a corsage. He said his life depended on it.
0: A corsage?
1: Sam, I asked him who it was for, and do you know what he said?
0: What?
1: Sam, he hedged.
0: Well, he's probably taking some girl.
1: But, dear, if he's just taking a girl to a baseball game, why wouldn't he come out and say so? And do you know he hasn't eaten a bite of food since yesterday?
3: Hey, Mrs. Aldridge.
0: Alice, can't we keep that front door locked?
1: Every time I try it, Sam, he comes in the dining room window.
4: Oh, there you are. I just want to say, Mrs. Aldrich and Mr. Aldrich, that you can count on me.
0: We certainly can.
4: You'll miss Henry at first, sure. But I'll try to be a real son to you.
1: I beg your pardon?
4: Only, boy, after all these years, wouldn't you think he would at least have told me?
0: Told you what?
4: Well, I'm not holding it against him, Mr. Aldrich. Gee, if he wants somebody else to be best man... Gee, I understand.
0: Now, wait a minute. Homer, what are you talking about?
4: Well, you know, when Henry gets married.
0: Oh.
1: Oh. Well, I'm sure you'll be best man, dear. But Henry won't be getting married for some time.
4: Gee whiz, don't you think this afternoon's pretty close?
0: This afternoon?
1: Sam!

0: Father.
1: May I come in, son?
0: Sure, Father. Come on in. I hope you don't mind if I go on getting ready.
1: You go right ahead. You getting ready for something pretty important?
0: I'll say. Boy, this is the biggest day of my life.
1: I see. Going to the baseball game, eh, son?
0: Yes, sir. That's one of the things.
1: I see. Well, now, I hope you won't think I'm prying, but would you feel like telling me what the other things are?
0: Just something I'm doing first, Father. I don't think you'd be interested.
1: I might be.
0: Oh, you'd only laugh at me.
1: Oh, why should I laugh?
0: You'd think I was too young. I mean, just because a girl happens to be a couple years one way or the other.
1: I suppose I give you my word I won't laugh.
0: Well, I'm just stopping off at the church for a little while.
1: The church? I see.
0: See, Father, it's the funniest thing. I never even thought she was interested. And then, boy, right out of a clear blue sky, she asks me point blank.
1: She asked you?
0: Sure, that's the wonderful part. Boy, I never could have gotten around, get up enough nerve to ask her. Gee, she even paid for her own flowers.
1: Henry, did it occur to you that your mother and I might have liked to meet her?
0: You have met her, Father. Her name's Helen Forbes.
1: Helen Forbes? But she's going to... Helen Forbes.
0: What's the matter, Father?
2: Excuse me.
0: Gee whiz.
2: Alice!
3: Sam, what did he say? Did you find out?
2: Alice, there's nothing to worry about. I don't know where he got the idea, but he thinks he's marrying Helen Forbes.
3: What? Oh, my heavens.
2: So all we have to do is to tell him point blank that she's marrying somebody else.
3: Sam, we can't possibly do that.
2: Why not?
3: A sensitive boy like Henry? Sam, we'll have to find a way to soften the blow. A shock like that could turn him against women for life.
4: I'm phoning from DeHaven's drugstore. And look, do we have any rice at home? We don't. But, Mother, I have to have some. And listen, if your best friend was getting married, what would you think of a pair of stuffed rattlesnakes for a present? One for each of them.
5: Oh, Miss Forbes. Miss Forbes, the minister is waiting. Everyone's ready to start.
3: Everyone will just have to wait, Mr. Burgess.
5: What's that?
3: Please hold everything up for a few minutes. Now then, Mrs. Aldrich, where were we?
6: Well, first of all, Helen, I'd better be the one to tell him.
3: Yes, I think so.
6: And then I'll give him his new wristwatch.
3: Yes, Mary.
6: And then I'll tell him that he's going on a nice trip to visit his Uncle John.
1: And I'll tell him about doubling his allowance.
6: And then, Helen, you step forward.
3: Yes, and I'll say, Henry, we want to be good friends of yours, Tom and I.
2: That's good.
3: We want you to know that our house is open to you, and we hope to see you there often.
6: My, that's lovely. And, Helen, I'll promise to keep him away.
1: Now, does anyone know where Henry is?
6: I think he's out in the vestibule. Come along, everyone. Oh, not you, Helen. You wait a minute.
1: Henry.
0: Father and Mother. Gee whiz, what are you doing here?
6: Well, dear.
0: Mary.
7: Hello, Henry.
6: Henry.
0: Yes, Mother?
6: Henry.
7: Excuse me, but does anybody happen to know why the wedding is being held up?
6: Yes, Doreen.
0: Why, gee. Hello.
7: Hello. And my name's Doreen. I'm a bridesmaid.
0: Yeah, you are? Gee, you're about the prettiest bridesmaid I ever... Gee, hello. What's your name again?
7: Doreen. What's yours?
0: Doreen. I mean Henry.
6: Henry.
0: Look. Would you like to go for a little walk out on the lawn?
7: Why, that would be lovely.
1: Henry, we did have something to tell you, but, Henry?
7: Henry? Henry?
0: We can go out this way.
7: Oh.
0: Well, watch out for your veil.
7: Oh, thank you.
0: Here, take my arm. Let me help you down the steps.
7: My, aren't you thoughtful? Here, let me give you one of my flowers.
0: Oh, boy.
7: Oh, my God!
0: Hey!
8: Happy wedding day.
0: Homer.
8: Congratulations to many of them. Long life and happiness. Happy wedding day.
0: Hey, cut it out! What are you throwing at us?
8: Macaroni. I couldn't get any.
0: Now listen, Homer.

0: boy, Homer. After what we've been through, do I need a pickup? Come on, let's get down to De Haven.
1: Sure, Hen.
0: The only thing is, gee whiz, we've only got a nickel between us. Come on, think fast, Homer. Think fast.
1: Well, Henry, when I came through your kitchen...
0: Yeah?
1: Just by coincidence, the refrigerator door sort of opened. And just by coincidence, there was a bowl of Jell-O butterscotch pudding with marshmallows on top.
0: Boy, Homer, what are we waiting for? That's a swell idea.
2: Why, of course. 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

0: Aldrich Family, starring Ezra Stone as Henry with Jackie Kelk as Homer, is written by Patricia Jodry and Del Dinsdale, with music by Jack Miller. Mr. and Mrs. Aldrich are House Jameson and Catherine Rott. Ezra Stone is currently appearing in The Alchemist at the New York City Center Theater. And this is Dwight Wiest in New York saying, The Aldrich Family was brought to you by Jell-O Puddings.
1: Just a taste of Jell-O Puddings.

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2: Hello, Duffy's Tavern, where do you leave me? See, Archie Amanda speaking. Duffy ain't here. Oh, hello, Duffy. I'm glad you called. Look, how would you like to see Mrs. Duffy in an Iman coat? With a sable girdle and mink garter. It'd be a good excuse to set a trap. But what I'm talking about is I want to make you rich, Duffy. I want you to take a flyer with me into the cinema industry. Huh? Well, Duffy, there's big dough on it. A guy like you could have a mansion in Beverly Hills, big cars, personal balance so you don't have to soak your own feet. Huh? A swimming pool? Duffy, you could keep water in one and Mrs. Duffy in the other. Well, I'm telling you, this movie deal would be terrific. See, I put up my brains, and you match it with your money. You wouldn't have to take this money. Huh? You'll think it over? Okay, Duffy, that's good enough for me. Hey, Eddie, guess what? I just talked Duffy into putting up the dough for me next picture.
3: Oh, that's wonderful.
2: What's the idea to whistle?
4: I didn't want to wake you up. You were having such a beautiful dream.
5: It's Duffy put up the money.
2: Well, why not? I'm putting up my talent, ain't I? But you admit I got talent, don't you? Eddie, do you admit it or don't you?
4: You want that question answered man to man or on a labor management basis? Is this the same coming picture you were trying to sell to Alan Ladd last year?
2: Well, yeah, but I had to change it. I didn't figure Alan Ladd was big enough to support me.
4: Mm. Well, who is?
2: That's just it. There ain't nobody. So I have wrote this new story just about myself. It's a story of my life, you know.
4: Yeah, sounds very interesting. Will you excuse me while I go put out the garbage?
2: Never mind about the garbage. Ain't you interested in hearing me life story?
4: Yeah, okay. Six of one, half dozen the other. All right. I'll listen.
2: Well, since you insist, here it is. It's a Horatio Alger story. It tells how Archie, the ragged street urchin, went from poverty and rags to become the Archie that he is today.
4: Not much action, is it?
2: You ain't heard it yet. You see, it starts out with me and Fireman. Scene one shows me as a baby in the nursery, you know, where I'm laying in my little castanet. So my father, a gay, dashing heart carrier, is bending over me. So I look up at him and realizing all he has done for me, I start to cry. So he decides to walk the floor with me. So he picks me up, lays me tenderly in his heart, and and he waltzes me around the room.
4: That sounds like a great part for Fred Astaire.
2: Astaire could never play it. My father was strictly a flatfoot waltzer. Well, anyway, suddenly, my mother comes home after a hard day at Roseland, see? Her feet are black and blue. You know, we're doing a picture in Technicolor. So Mater says to the old man, she says, Fred, I got sad news. I lost me job today. I refused to do the shimmy. So the old gent says, don't worry, Millie. We don't need that lousy 10 cents to dance. We have other treasures. And with a tear in his eye, he points to me laying up there in the hod. He says, we have riches. We have our rhinestones. Ain't that a sad opening, Eddie?
5: Miserable.
2: I thought you'd like it. Well, in the next scene, I go from there to the tender years of me obsolescence, see? When I began to search, I began to grope for the mystery of life. The in-between age, you know, when I was too tall for keyholes and too short for transoms. The age of confusion, when I was grasping, when I didn't know where to go.
5: Is it too late for suggestions?
2: To continue, I didn't know which way to go, but suddenly it comes to me. I hear the call of Thespia. Actor's blood pounds at me pulse. Me nostrils get filled by the smell of the grease ball. I have been called.
5: Put on your shoes, Mother. This is where we came in.
2: Eddie, please, once in a while, couldn't you keep that dopey mouth shut?

0: kid. How's every little thing?
1: I don't bother them. They don't bother me.
0: Mexican standoff, huh? Now, Flo Finnegan, I'm busy telling Eddie here about this movie I'm writing.
1: Oh, well, maybe I could give you the benefit of my experience.
0: What are you talking? You don't know nothing about the movies.
1: Oh, no. I see every picture that's worth sneaking into.
0: Sneaking into the movies. Don't you know that crime don't pay?
1: So what? Neither do I.
0: How do you manage to sneak in anyway?
1: Oh, I got me method, dog. I just got a new one of beauty.
0: What?
1: Well, I saunter up to the door, man. Very nonchalantly, of course, and I kick him in the shin.
0: And then what?
1: Well, if luck is with me, he punches me in the nose and knocks me flat.
0: But how does that get you inside?
1: God. A high-class D8 ain't going to leave something like me laying around in the lobby.
0: Now, you get a punch in the nose, no wonder your face looks like a double feature. Have you got any other great methods like that?
1: Oh, hundreds to them, Mark. Listen to this one. I go up to the box office and I buy a ticket. I take it into the doorman, and while he's tearing his ticket in half, I run inside and sit down.
0: But that way, you paid to get in.
1: Well, after all, no method is perfect.
0: Well, leave us assume that you don't know what you're talking about. What are some of these tricks that you want to tip me off to?
1: Well, for instance, if you need a guy to fall off a cliff, you don't have to have a real guy.
0: You don't, huh?
1: No. You use a dummy.
0: Sorry, Finnegan, no casting today.
1: So, that casting, that reminds me, that's another thing, Nuts. You gotta watch out who you hire. And take a tip. Stay away from that Ray Moline.
0: Why, what's the matter with him?
1: Did you see the law weekend?
0: No.
1: Well, I don't know how they let him get away with it, but he went through the whole picture cockeyed drunk.
0: Please remind me next Christmas to get you a pencil sharpener with a nice snap brim. Hello? Oh, hello, Duffy. Have you thought over the proposition? Huh? You what? You just read in the paper where me last picture was one of the 10 worst pictures of the year? Yes, but Duffy, did you happen to notice that it was first on the list? Certainly, and this new one will make a fortune. Huh? Well, okay, don't do me no favors. There's plenty of other people that'll put up the dough. But just remember, someday, when you walk along the street and you hear people say, "Here goes the biggest jerk in town," then maybe you'll think of me. Toss it around, kid. What is it?
2: You don't know how to handle Papa.
0: What do you mean?
2: Well, you gotta use psychology with him. Now, when I want to get money out of him, I sit on his lap, put my arm around his neck, and then I kiss him and say, "My darling Papa is looking tired tonight." And then he goes to bed, and as soon as he's asleep, I take the money out of his hands.
0: I need money, but not bad enough to start necking with your old man.
2: Maybe I could do something with him.
0: On what basis?
2: On the basis that if I get him to put up the money, that I get a part in the picture.
0: I take it back. I'll neck with your old man.
2: Now, just a second, Archie. I'm not that hard to look at.
0: You should be standing over here.
2: Archie, in the 3rd Avenue Civilian Defense Beauty Contest they put on last year, who was elected queen?
0: That's right, you were. Miss Waste Fats of 1945. Now look, don't do me no favors. I'll get the money someplace.

0: gonna raise the dough for this picture somewhere. Eddie, give me that phone book.
1: Hey, you got some particular sucker in mind, or is this gonna be the straight house-to-house scandal?
0: If you don't mind, I'll just take the phone book, stands without no remarks.
1: Okay. There you are.
0: Let's see here. U-R-S-T-U. Here it is. Uncle Sam Park Shop. Hello? Uncle Sam, this is Archie. Archie, remember the wristwatch with the imitation alligator strap? Yeah, well, Uncle, I got a big deal on, and I'm a little short of... Huh? Oh, your money's all tied up in cash, huh? Well, better luck next time. So long, Uncle. Oh, just a second while I got you. Don't forget to brush me blue sides, too. I wonder if my bank would be willing to arrange a loan.
1: What's one of your banks, the First National ticket?
0: No, I've got a Chase National where I happen to be very well known. Let's see. Well, Chase National, the manager, please. How do you do, sir? This is Archie speaking. Archie, the tall, distinguished chap that comes in to fill his fountain tank. That's right. Look, my corporation would like to liquidate a short-term fiduciary, and, I was wondering if we gave you adequate security, Hello? Eddie, take their calendar down from over the bar. It's the last time I ever walk into that bank.
1: Giddy up, Schaefer. Back we go to the post office.
0: What am I gonna do?
2: Pardon me. Are you the manager here?
0: Yeah, why?
2: Well, my name is Larry Storch. I'm an impersonator, and I'm looking for a job.
0: Oh, yeah? Well, everybody's entitled to a chance. Kid, impersonate me somebody.
2: Okay.
3: Eddie, how beautiful you are. I would give anything to be with you. Come with me to the Tars Bar.
0: Oh, yes. I could... I could close my eyes and swear it was W.C. Fields and Sons. Wait a minute. Europa, you give me an idea, kid. If Duffy heard I had a bunch of big movie stars to play in his picture...
4: I just thought of a new way to sneak in.
0: Not now, Finnegan. Oh, by the way, Mr. Storch, this is Mr. Finnegan.
5: Oh, very happy to meet you. Sides.
4: Right, this guy talks like a moron.
0: Well, you understood him, didn't you? Go ahead, Larry. Do another one here, Finnegan. Stand up here. It'll be the first time you ever did an imitation for an imitation. Go ahead.
2: Okay.
6: Oh? Are you serious, Ducky? Really, my boy? I should like to say this town is in a terrible turmoil. As I just came from a department store, I walked up to the young lady behind the counter and said, "Do you have any notions?" She said, "Oh, yes, I do, but I suppress them till 5:30.
0: Frank Morgan, that's terrific, kid. Who else can you do?
2: Oh, Ronald Coleman, Humphrey Bogart, Bar Gable, Barry Fitzgerald.
0: That phone. Wait a minute. Hello, Duffy. Duffy, a new development has just arose. Yeah. Well, a whole bunch of big Hollywood movie stars just dropped in, and they all want to be in my picture. Oh, Ronald Coleman, Humphrey Bogart, Clark Gable, Barry Fitzgerald. All right. If you don't believe it, I'll put one of them on the phone for you. Barry Fitzgerald, a lunchman of yours.
7: Where's the top of the evening to you, Mr. Duffy? What's that? Well, of course this is Barry Fitzgerald.
8: Whom are you expecting, Mrs. Nussbaum?
0: that phone, kid. Huh? Well, are you sold, Duffy? You think it's a trick? Okay, I'll convince you. I'll put on a scene with the whole parade of stars right now.

0: Okay, Mr. Melnick, trumpets, please. Thank you. Ladies and gentlemen, we now present the free preview of that great forthcoming seminar picture, The Life of Archie. This stupendous drama features none other than Humphrey Bogart, Peter Lorre, Ronald Tolman, and Clark Gable. What, Duffy? No, no dames.
1: You don't realize that in Hollywood, dames are on their way out.
0: Now, the first scene we present tonight takes place in Hollywood, the first day after I arrived here. The scene in me hotel bedroom where I'm laying in bed asleep, dreaming of the experiences that are soon to be mine.
2: Have a. Have a.
0: Come in, Lana.
3: Pardon me, sir.
0: Oh. Who are you?
3: My name is Meadows, sir. The studio sent me over to see if there's anything you want.
0: Well, I was just dreaming about... I guess that can wait, though. glad you got here, Meadows. Here, shine my shoes.
3: Yes, sir. Shall I put some fresh paper in the soles, sir?
0: I think you'd better not, Meadows. I'd rather not be accused of going Hollywood. by the way, before you shine them shoes, would you mind to hand me the embroidered shorts?
3: You mean the ones with the big A on one side and Yoo-hoo on the other?
0: Yes, that's right.
3: What shirt would you wear, sir?
0: What shirt? Oh, I'll just keep this one on. I've only had 4 hours sleep.
3: As you wish, sir. Shall I get you a pair of fresh socks?
0: No, thank you. I'll just alternate the ones that I got on. So, this is Hollywood, eh, Meadows? The city of dreams. Baghdad on the Pacific. Millions of Meccas. But will it spell happiness?
3: If I may say so, sir, with your looks, you can't miss.
0: Oh, don't be too sure. My looks are apt to be my curse.
3: I see what you mean, sir.
0: Yeah, them other stars are sure to knife me. That's probably one of them now. Who's there?
4: Open the door. I want to talk to you. This is Humphrey Bogart.
0: Let him in, Meadows.
5: Now, look, kid. Let me give you a little bit of advice. Us actors out here had a pretty soft touch before you blew into town. And that's the way we're going to keep it, see? And if you're smart, you'll hop on the rattler and beat it right out of here. Okay, baby. I'll be right with you.
0: That guy. I'd just like to get in a picture with him sometime when he's an Indian and I'm a cowboy. I guess that's another one. Come in. Well, Ronald Coleman, tip-tip, old man. You just dropped in time for tea and tippins. Sit down.
6: No, thank you. And if you don't mind, I'll come to the point immediately. I'm warning you, old boy, Hollywood can never become your Shangri-La.
0: Oh, yeah? Says who, sir?
6: Says I, sir. Now you seem to be rather a decent sort, in a crummy way. So I'm going to give you a bit of advice. If you will leave here immediately, it will be a far, far better thing you do than you have ever done. I bid you good day, sir.
0: What a Barclay Square.
1: They send $6 million over to England, and him they leave here. Oh, another one. Who is it this time?
7: This is Clark Gable's son.
1: Oh, Big Ears. Open the door and come in sideways.
7: Yeah, now look, son. I want to tell you something. I don't want anybody cutting in on my territory, see? So blow. You stay on your side of the Mississippi, and I'll stay on mine. Now, take my advice, pal, and everything will be roger.
1: Just a second, Gable. You can't wilt on me just because you happen to be an ex-tail gunner. Now, what else is on your mind?
7: Nothing. But don't say I didn't warn you.
1: Well, that's the great Clark Gable. What's he got that I ain't got, Meadows?
3: Miss Archie, do you mind at this point if I throw away the script and ad-lib?
1: If you please, just read what is wrote in the script.
3: Okay. I think you are much handsomer than Clark Gable.
1: Mother, forgive me. Back to the Meadows character. Come in.
8: Hello, Archie, my boy.
1: Well, Peter Lorre. Don't tell me you're worried about me, too.
8: But of course, Archie. Do you know something? I've never been worried about my career before today. But when you walked off that train, I took one look at you, and for the first time in my life, I was frightened. So please, leave Hollywood quietly. Don't make violence necessary. Call me up and tell me your decision, will you?
1: Okay, why don't you tell me you're staying at?
8: The Hollywood Plasma.
1: Well, Duffy, now that you heard all them big stars, what do you say? Do you want to precipitate in the picture? Huh? You do, eh? Well, to what extent? You'll rent me your brownie. But Duffy, with all of them big stars... As long as I get all them big stars, I should get the money from them, huh? Okay. Big stars.
9: Yes?
1: How much dough you got? Any at all?
9: I got 50 cents.
1: 50 cents? 50 cents? What a nerve you've got impersonating a lot of big movie stars with a lousy half a buck in your pocket. Meadows, ejaculate this bum.

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0: From the far horizons of the unknown come tales of new dimensions in time and space. 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
0: Tonight, Caretaker by James A. Schmitz.

0: Jones?
1: Yes, Mr. Harris.
0: Astrogation reports planetary orbit secure.
1: What vector, Mr. Harris?
0: Approximately 1,000 miles above subject planet 3785.
1: Well, we'll have to give it a name soon, Harris.
0: Yes, sir. Engineering secured. Damage control parties working on the hull.
1: Very well. Has Martyr touched down in the scout ship?
0: Yes, sir. We have him on the tight beam.
1: Give him to me on my screen.
0: Yes, sir. Sparkman, put Martyr on the command screen.
1: Exploration ship Titan calling ship 375. Come in.
2: Scout 375 reporting.
1: What's it like down there, Martyr?
2: It's not much different from the scan reports here. I'm at the head of a valley. It's green and it's scarlet. It's all swampy. And there's a big river threading through it.
1: Harris, get me a pinpoint on Martyr's location.
3: Aye, aye, sir.
2: There are mountains beyond. I can see Holman's house from here. Looks like a Swiss chalet standing over the lake.
1: Have you made contact?
2: Yes, sir. Boyce is over there now.
1: How is he?
2: Well, it's hard to say.
1: Tell him we're recording the planet officially as Holman's planet. That might please him.
2: No, I don't think so, sir.
1: What?
2: Boyce suggested it during our first visit with Holman today. He wants us to record it instead as, well, I'll spell it. C-R-E-S-G-Y-T-H, Kreskith.
1: What's that, local? Well,
2: that's his phonetic interpretation of the name the people here use.
1: Fair enough, if that's how he wants it. Anything to add on your present report?
2: No, sir. I'll call you back after we met his woman.
1: His wife?
2: Yes.
1: I'm glad it was you and Boyce who found Holman. You're reliable men, you in particular. Martyr, I don't need to emphasize that Holman's discovery of what appears to be the first genuine human race ever encountered outside of Earth is of primary importance.
2: Yes, sir.
1: Boyce might be inclined to hurry through the diplomatic overtures. You'll be careful about that part of it, Martyr.
2: Yes, very careful, sir.
1: On the two continents we scanned before, we've found no traces of human inhabitants, present or past.
2: Yes, I know, sir, but Holman's...
1: It's possible Holman's acquaintances are the sole survivors of humanity here. If we frighten the tribe into hiding, there may never be another contact.
2: Yes, I understand, sir.
1: Fine. Now then, what about these other creatures? What did Holman have to say about them?
2: Well, in the 20 years he's been marooned in this valley, he's had only 3 or 4 actual encounters with them, sir. Rather violent encounters on his side. Apparently they learned to avoid him after that. They're called Zares. He seems to have an almost psychopathic hatred for them.
1: That's not very surprising. We pulled up a scout drag a little while ago, bagged a couple of specimens. The description checks with Holman's description of the Zares.

0: the worm-like, slimy, blue body with a set of arms, legs, and head. Out of the water, they seem to wear some kind of clothes, presumably to conserve body moisture.
1: Yes, that's what he said.
0: All right now, Mater. I want you to continue according to the plan. And remember, be careful of Holman. He's been alone on this planet for 22 years. He deserves a lot from us.
1: Yes, sir. But he hasn't been alone. He has his wife.

0: Chris, where are you?
1: Down here.
0: I'm with Holman. Check in with the exploration ship?
2: Yes, it's all right. Holman, they say they'll name the planet the way you want it.
3: That's good. Celia will like that.
2: Celia?
3: My wife. I called her Celia from the start. She likes the name.
2: I see.
0: Where's she now?
3: Oh, she's out somewhere. She's very timid. She'll show up sometime in the night, and I'm leaving the doors open for her. I'll talk to her a little first to reassure her, and you can meet her then. Meanwhile, would you like to see her picture?
2: Why, do you have photographs?
3: No, I painted it. I used to do a little bit before I went into the service. It's over here. I've done about 50 or so paintings over the years. I paint a lot of them over, you know. Here. Grind my own pigments and cut brushes from the swamp grass. I'd give my arm for a good camel's hair brush. Here she is.
2: Beautiful. Real good looking.
3: Of course, it isn't an exact likeness. I tried to capture the spirit. I think I've got it pretty good.
2: Well, there's something about that picture sort of...
0: Never mind, boys. Boys doesn't know much about art.
2: Yeah, but I know what I like. I like a good-looking woman. You're a lucky man, Holman.
3: You wanted to see the deep water well. It's right through here. Actually, it's just an opening through the concrete to the river that runs below. It's as pure as anything you could wish. If they want to refresh the water tanks at the ship...
0: Yes, I'll take it up with the captain. We'll be staying a week or more. We're to follow your judgment in every way in establishing contact with the Kreskinians.
3: Good. We can't do anything till Celia comes in, and we'll have to be very tactful then. But I'm sure it won't take a week.
2: What makes him so shy of us?
3: Oh, it's not you, it's me. Or it's an impression I gave him of the Earth kind of human beings. Come on upstairs, and I'll tell you. Cigar? It's a local swamp grass.
2: Is it safe?
3: Well, I've been smoking them for years.
0: You were telling us about the native humans.
3: Well, I've never asked Celia much about her people. There's some kind of very strong taboo that keeps her from talking about them.
2: How'd you meet her?
3: Well, our ship crashed into the valley originally. I was the only man left and the original crew of four. Manning went insane 2 days before we made a planet fall and killed Nichols and Dawson. And so I killed Manning before he could wreck the ship completely. Have you got a light, Marta?
0: Thanks, I'm all right.
3: You see, it was unavoidable, but they never understood it, those people of Celia's.
0: Well, how did they find out?
3: I was unconscious for about a month and completely blind for 6 months afterward.
0: Blind?
3: Well, they got me out of the wreck and nursed me back to life. But as soon as I was out of danger, only Celia would stay with me. She and I were alone for weeks before I regained my sight. How did they know I killed the others? Well, they're sensitive in a number of ways, and there were those bodies in the ship. They withdrew from me as soon as I no longer needed their help.
0: Then in all this time you were never able to gain their confidence?
3: It's not a question of confidence. It's a question of... Well, I'm trying to tell you. I didn't mind being alone with Celia. You'll understand that when you see her. The others stayed in a small lake village they had a couple of miles up the valley across the swamps. Celia went up there every few days, but she never brought anyone back with her. I suspected it was simply because I was an alien. I thought they'd get over that in time. Celia seemed happy enough, so it wasn't a very acute problem.
0: Well, could you observe them?
3: Well, one day, when she'd slipped away again, I remembered a pair of field glasses I'd taken off the ship, and I got them and trained them on the village. That was a very curious experience. I never found a complete explanation for it.
0: Well, what happened?
3: Well, just for one instant, I had everything in the clearest possible focus. There were children playing on the platforms above the water, a few adults standing in the doorways of a house, and suddenly everything went blurred.
0: Well, something go wrong with the glasses?
3: No. They didn't want me to look at them. They just blurred my vision.
0: What do you mean? What do you mean? You mean telepathically?
3: Well, I don't know. The glasses had a 4-mile range and they were functioning perfectly. But the instant I turned on the village, the field blurred. I never felt so snubbed before.
0: Yeah, I guess that's quite a hint.
3: Well, I admit it annoyed me. And next day I announced to Celia that I was going over to the village. Well, she made no objection, but she followed me in the distance, probably to make sure I didn't drown on the way. It's wet going around here. At last, I came over a rise and found myself 100 yards from the village on the land side, and then I realized they'd left it. I walked around it a while and found cooking fires still glowing, but nobody had waited to receive me. So I went home insulted and very sulky. I wouldn't even talk to Celia until the next morning.
2: Well, did you see anybody then?
3: Nobody. Well, I settled down and built a house for the two of us, and that took up all my time for several months. I couldn't ignore them. There was something so curiously happy and peaceful about them, even though they gave me the cold shoulder. From the one look I had of them, it showed me that they were the most beautiful people I'd ever seen. Well, you've seen the picture. It doesn't do her justice.
2: Boy, she must be something.
3: One day, when Celia was gone, I made another trip to the village, and the same thing happened.
2: Well, did you make any attempt to explore further?
3: Oh, yes. I got the little lifeboat flyer repaired enough to get it off the ground and set it down again. I had enough fuel for one 24-hour trip. I flew down the valley for almost 50 miles before I came across the first colony of the other ones, the Zares.
2: Is that what the people here call them?
3: No, Zare, that's the word for snake. I named them that.
2: Did they live in caves?
3: No, that's what fooled me. It was a village of houses just like the one here. I sat down on the lake and I saw them. They just stood there, very quietly watching me through the doors and windows. What made it worse somehow was that they wore clothes, but the clothes didn't cover enough. Those weaving, soft, blue, slimy bodies and those staring eyes. I backed down the ladder with my gun ready in case they rushed me. But they never moved.
2: Did you find any more of them?
3: There were about 8 more colonies of Zares further down the valley, but there was no trace of another tribe of humans. At the time, I didn't know just what to make of it. There was a possibility that my village represented an advanced troop of human beings into the land of snakes. But it turned out to be the other way around. It seemed to be the snakes that were pushing out the humans. So I swore to myself that as long as I lived, at least, human beings were going to hold this section of the valley undisturbed in its safety. When I came back, I said to Celia, "Celia, I must speak to your people. Go tell them I'll come again tomorrow, and they mustn't run away." Well, she looked at me, and then she went in the direction of the village.
2: Did they wait for you?
3: Well, she came back late at night, crept into my arms, and told me they promised to wait for me. Oh, I set out the next morning full of great plans. After all, the Zare snakes lived in widely scattered settlements. The villagers and I could wipe out those settlements one by one until we'd cleared the land. But then I didn't realize how different Celia's people were from us.
2: Now, what happened?
3: Well, I came over that rise, and there the village was. This time I knew they'd stayed home. And then, not 20 feet off my path, I saw two of the Zares standing in the bushes, one watching me and the other looking at the village. They were the first ones I'd seen that close, and they were horrible. They had a rapacious, greedy look. They seemed oily and unclean. Each had a kind of tricky crossbow over his shoulder, and they couldn't be seen from the village. Would you like something to drink? There's some kind of fermented homebrew I made.
2: No. What happened?
3: Well, I shot them both down before they got over the surprise. It was a natural thing to do, wasn't it?
2: Sure, I guess so.
3: But apparently, from the point of view of the villagers, it wasn't. The village was empty again. When I got back home, I was actually sick with disappointment. And then I discovered Celia was gone. She stayed away 3 days. And when she came back, I never went back to the village.
2: But I don't see why.
3: Neither did I until it was too late. They won't kill their enemies. They're too polite for that. So their enemies are gradually squeezing them out of existence.
2: Captain, what do you expect us to do in this situation?
3: Kill the Zares, as many as we can find. If the human beings of this world won't defend themselves, we'll have to defend them. I can't be on guard here forever. It's up to you and the other men on the ship to do the job right. You will, won't you? You'll make a report to Commander Lowndes?
2: We'll make our report.
3: Oh, that's fine. Well, gentlemen, I suppose it's late now. I suppose you'll want to turn in.
1: When will your wife get back?
3: Well, she'll be back later. Don't worry about her.

0: Come on. Arthur, you awake?
1: Why, what do you want?
0: Listen.
1: What?
0: Somebody moving in the house. Listen.
1: Altman?
0: No. Listen to those steps. Now, you hear him? That's no man. Slow, dragging.
1: Come on.
0: Wait a minute. Sidearms. Right there, come on.
1: All right, it's coming from downstairs. Stop. Listen.
0: Wait till I get the safety catch on.
1: Look. No firing unless I tell you.
0: Look, Marner, I'll take care of myself. Maybe it's one of those airs. I'd like to get a shot at them. Come on.
1: Downstairs, all right.
0: There's light. What's that?
2: A missile gun. Holman had a number of obsolete weapons down there. Hurry up.
0: Look out, there goes the light.
2: I've got my torch. It came from the well room.
0: Here, it's the door. Stand back. Turn your light in there. It's Holman. They've got Holman. There it goes. Stand clear. I'll blast.
2: Wait a minute.
0: Get out of the way. It's one of those airs. Give me a clear shot.
2: Hold it. Can't get out of here while we've got the well covered. Now keep your blaster ready while I look at Holman.
0: I hear it moving back there in the shadows. He's dead. Come on. Make a break for it, you rotten, slimy snake. Come on.
2: Shot through the head with his own gun.
0: Who's that there? That snake?
2: You got a good look at it?
0: No. Jump for the shadows. There it is. Marta, swing your torch around. I'll roast it with one blast.
3: Listen. What? Listen.
0: Who's that?
3: You are his friends. Will you listen to me?
0: Who are you?
3: He called me his wife.
0: What? How'd she get in here? If that Zare gets a hold of her...
2: Quiet. Don't move.
3: I won't.
2: Why did you kill him?
3: But I thought you understood.
0: You mean she killed him? It was that Zare, the snake.
3: There are medical men who would say he'd been insane. For 20 years, as he counted time, they would have forced him back into sanity. I could not bear the thought he should suffer that.
0: Suffer what?
3: Are you all fools? He was a fool, though I loved him. He could not see beyond the shape of things. So here among us, he saw shapes he could bear to see. And those moments when sanity came to him and he saw what was really there, then he killed. Are you all like that?
0: What's she talking about? Is the snake there with her?
2: Go upstairs, boys. Wait for me outside.
0: You gonna kill that snake?
2: Yes, I'll kill the snake.
0: All right, take my blast. Now be careful. Get between the eyes, Marta. Roast that Zare to a crisp.
2: Go on outside. Are you still there?
3: Yes.
2: Is there any way you can get out?
3: I can leave by the river that flows under the well if you do not shoot at me.
2: I won't shoot at you.
3: May I take his body?
2: Yes.
3: And you will all leave with your ship? I loved him, although my people thought it strange, almost beyond their tolerance. They are foolish, too, yet not as foolish as you are. They saw what was in his mind, and not beyond that. And so they were afraid of him. But he is dead now, and there is nothing that your people and mine could share. We are too different. Will you leave?
2: We'll leave. What did you see that was beyond his mind?
3: A brave spirit, though very frightened. He ventured far, far, far into the dark, of which he was afraid. I loved him for that. I am coming now. I think you had better look away.

0: Marta.
1: Yes, sir.
0: I've just been down to sick bay. Boyce is all right. He's in shock.
1: Well, I gave him a shot of sedative on my way up here.
0: Oh, the medics say he'll be all right. They're giving him a reconstructive psychotherapy fix. He won't remember much of it. If you had looked squarely at that thing, we might have had to give you the same treatment. Our pickled specimens of the Zare are pretty hideous.
1: I suppose it's all the way you look at it.
0: Yes, I suppose so. Coleman had his own way of looking at it. Selective hysterical blindness maintained for 22 years, with his own type of artistic hallucinations thrown in. I can't help wishing it hadn't happened to Coleman.
1: He didn't maintain it throughout. When he was hallucinating, he saw them as beautiful. He saw her as beautiful. But when he saw them clearly, where they really were, he killed them.
0: Who wouldn't? I almost feel like getting out of space and staying out for good. Well, it's time to file a report and wrap up.
1: What are you reporting?
0: That Holman died here quite peacefully about a year before we found him, leaving a diary of inspiring courage and devotion to space exploration behind him. We'll have time enough to work up the diary. That should keep everybody happy.
2: All secure, sir. Shall I close down the ports?
0: Just a minute. Marta, look down there. The whole galaxy. Do you think there actually are people out there somewhere?
1: I hope so.
0: Do you think we'll ever find them?
1: I don't know. They've never found us.

0: 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Bone. Score 1 or 1 million was not enough for the human race. 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Featured in the cast were Ted Osborne, Bill Lipton, Mason Adams, Raymond Edward Johnson, and Betty Kane. This is Fred Collins. X-1 was directed by Daniel Sutter and is an NBC Radio Network production.
1: Polio is not over yet. A total of $46,900,000 is needed to continue the fight against this crippling disease. Thousands of polio victims are depending on you. Help finish the polio fight. Join the 1957 March of Dimes. 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

0: 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Save on your soap bill. 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On your clothes bill. You say, I love White King granulated soap.
1: Watch out, watch out, watch out for
2: cigarette hangover.
1: That stale, musty, smoked out taste in your mouth.
2: Cigarette hangover.
1: That tight, dry, uncomfortable feeling in your throat.
2: Cigarette hangover.
1: That's what takes the joy out of smoking. And when that happens to you, it's time to switch to Philip Morris. Remember,
2: over 2 million more smokers have switched to Philip Morris.
1: Yes, if you're tired of cigarette hangover, join the millions who have discovered in Philip Morris a milder smoke, a cleaner, fresher smoke than they've ever known before.
2: Over 2 million more smokers have switched to Philip Morris.
1: Remember, Philip Morris is the one, the only cigarette proved definitely less irritating, proved definitely milder than any other leading brand. No other cigarette can make that statement.
2: Remember, top-ranking doctors, eminent nose and throat specialists, actually suggest Philip Morris in cases of irritation due to smoking.
1: Above all, remember this. You'll be glad tomorrow you smoke Philip Morris today.
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0: Can you predict the future? Can you tell what will happen in 100 years? Or in 10? Or in the next minute? Can you look beyond the known dimensions of time and space into the unknown, Dimension X? Tonight we have a strange story to tell. A sweet, blood-curdling little story that is really only 2 sentences long. The last man on Earth sat alone in a room. There was a knock on the door. Think it over. Suppose you were the last man alive on Earth, in the universe for that matter. The last man sitting alone in a room, and suddenly there was a knock on the door. What knocked on the door? You wonder, don't you? Your mind, faced with the unknown, supplies something vaguely horrible. But it isn't horrible, really. You'll see. The last man on Earth sat alone in a room. There was a knock on the door.
1: Hmm? What? Oh, what's that?
2: Good morning, man.
1: What? Who are you?
2: You have regained consciousness.
1: Well, who are you?
2: I am Azan.
1: Maybe if I close my eyes, it'll go away.
2: I will not go away, man.
1: No, I guess I am awake. Who? What are you?
2: I am Azan.
1: What's that?
2: Azan is intelligent life.
1: What happened? Where are you from?
2: From planet 7 in the 3rd galaxy in the 4th quadrant.
1: Where?
2: It is not necessary to repeat information which is correct in the original statement.
1: Planet 7? You mean I'm not on Earth?
2: You are still on your planet.
1: Well, then what are you doing here?
2: The Zans have annexed your world.
1: You mean you've conquered Earth?
2: Yes, that is correct. We will now prepare your planet for habitation by the Zan.
1: How about the people?
2: There is no longer any use for large numbers of lower life forms. Therefore, we have dispensed with them.
1: Dispensed with? You mean you've... When did all this happen?
2: 2 days ago. You have been unconscious until now.
1: You really mean I'm the last man on Earth?
2: That is correct. Identify yourself now.
1: What?
2: Kindly provide data as to your position in the elementary social order of your planet.
1: I'm Walter Phelan, associate professor of anthropology at Nathan University. How is it you speak English?
2: We have deciphered your written and recorded records. It is not difficult to reconstruct your language. It is a primary type of auditory communication.
1: Oh.
2: Is there anything you want to complete your natural habitat?
1: You mean I'm a prisoner?
2: That is correct. What will you want further in your room?
1: Well, do I have to stay here?
2: Yes.
1: The rest of my life?
2: Forever.
1: Well, then you better bring in my books. I gotta call you something. Do you mind if I call you, George?
2: It is immaterial.
1: All right, then, George. You know, I can't really believe this.
2: That is a characteristic of low life form.
1: I'm trying to take this in without going off balance completely.
2: I will be back, Associate Professor of Anthropology.
1: It's all right, George. Just call me Walter.
2: Very well, Walter. I will be back with your books.
1: All right, George. I'll be seeing you around.
2: You will not be around, Walter. You will be here.
0: Yes, the last man on Earth sat alone in a room, a rather peculiar room. He just noticed how peculiar it was, and he'd been studying out the reason for its peculiarity. His conclusion didn't horrify him, but it annoyed him. There was a knock on the door.
1: Come in. Oh, hello, George.
2: Hello, Walter.
1: What can I do for you?
2: Point one, you will please henceforth sit with your chair pointed the other way.
1: I thought so. That plain wall is different from the other sides, isn't it?
2: That is correct. It is transparent.
1: That's what I thought. I'm in a zoo. Right?
2: That is correct.
1: I knew it. And if I persist in sitting with my back to it, what then? You'll kill me, I ask, hopefully?
2: No, we will not kill you.
1: It's too bad. George, face the bars and perform for the people. I mean for the Zahns. How many other animals do you have here in the zoo, George?
2: 216. A male and female each of 108 kinds.
1: Male and female of all the animals?
2: There is a female of your species among the collection.
1: Anyone I know? Never mind. It doesn't matter anyway. Well, George, you started out with point one. I suppose there's a point two kicking around somewhere. What is it?
2: Something we do not understand. Two of the other animals sleep and do not wake. They are cold. What is wrong with them, Walter?
1: Well, they must be dead.
2: Dead? That means stopped. But nothing stopped them. Each was alone.
1: Sure, they just died.
2: But I have told you they were alone. Nothing stopped them.
1: George, do you mean to tell me that you don't know what natural death is?
2: Death is when a being is killed, stopped from living.
1: Maybe these animals just died of old age.
2: Old age? I do not understand.
1: George, how old are you?
2: Your planet went around the sun about 7,000 times since I was born.
1: 7,000 years?
2: Yes, I'm still young.
1: Look, George, you've got something to learn about this planet you've hijacked. Here on Earth, we've got somebody that's a stranger where you come from. Down here, our people and animals live until the Grim Reaper stops them.
2: This Grim Reaper stopped the two animals?
1: That's right.
2: He will stop more?
1: Oh, he gets us all, George.
2: This is a new factor we have not considered.
1: But you can consider it. Because when the Grim Reaper gets through, there won't be very much left of your zoo.
2: You mean he will stop more animals soon?
1: Well, with your lifespan, it won't seem like a minute and we'll all be gone. Oh, it looks like you made a mistake, George. I don't think there's very much you can do about it.
2: That is not correct. The Zahn is a logical being. We will take action.
1: Taking me, George.
2: We will be there shortly.
1: You mean, it's moving day?
2: That is correct. We are here now. You will live here now, Walter. It is a larger room.
1: Well, be it ever so humble.
2: Go inside.
1: Hey, be careful with those books, George. Don't lose. Excuse me.
3: Who are you? What are you doing here?
1: Well, I guess George didn't explain. George tries to be polite, but he hasn't quite caught on yet. I'm Walter Phelan.
3: My name is Grace Evans, Mr. Phelan. What is all this about? Why did they bring me here?
1: I think I know why.
3: Why?
1: You see, I've been talking to George.
3: George?
1: Well, that's what I call them, all of them. There's no way to tell them apart anyway. There aren't many of them here, yet. They come from outside the solar system, sort of an advanced scouting party.
3: Yes, I saw their spaceship. It's as big as a mountain.
1: They're moving in on us. They cleaned off the Earth with some kind of vibration that destroys all sorts of animal life. They killed everybody.
3: Oh, no. I was afraid.
1: The cheerful note is that you and I and 200-odd other animals were picked up beforehand as specimens for the zoo. You know that this is a zoo, don't you?
3: Yes. I suspected it. But I don't remember anything about being captured. I just woke up here.
1: Well, they solved a lot of problems for us. Housing shortages. Wars. I don't suppose the human race, you and I, that is, have to worry about anything now.
3: It's awful.
1: Only they made one mistake. They overestimated us.
3: I don't understand.
1: They thought we were immortal.
3: That we were what?
1: Immortal, like they are. Oh, they can be killed. The Zahns don't know what natural death is. They didn't know anyway until they lost two of us yesterday.
3: You mean there are more than two of us?
1: No more of our species. These were merely brother animals. A rabbit and a canary. And by the Zahns' way of figuring time, the rest of us are only good for a few minutes apiece anyway. That's a joke on them. They figured they had permanent specimens here in their zoo.
3: But didn't they know that we'd all die eventually?
1: No, I don't think so. See, George told me he was 7,000 years old and he's supposed to be young. When they learned how quickly we die, well, they were probably shocked to the core. If they have cause.
3: How can you talk that way about it?
1: Academic detachment. I learned it at faculty teas.
0: At any rate, they've decided to reorganize their zoo 2 by 2.
3: Oh.
0: Sure, they figure we'll last longer collectively, if not individually.
3: But if they think... That is, if you think for 1 minute...
0: No, don't worry. I don't.
3: But are they going to keep us locked up together in this one little room?
0: I'm afraid so.
3: It's horrible.
0: I agree with you perfectly, my dear. For all personal considerations aside, the least favor we can do the human race is to let it end with us. I don't see much point in continuing it just for an exhibition in a zoo.
3: How can you just sit here and lecture?
0: Have it.
3: But we've got to do something.
0: Why?
3: I don't know. It just seems we owe it to the human race to do something.
0: You got a suggestion?
3: There must be some way. They can be killed, you said.
0: I think that anything that would kill one of us would kill one of them. You see, I figured it out, I think. George cut his... I suppose you'd call it his hand, when he brought in my books. It started to bleed, red blood, but I could see the cut closing just as he stood there. And by the time he left, it was healed.
3: Don't understand.
0: Don't you see, whatever factor there is in man that makes him grow old is missing in the Zan. They just go on and on and on until... Well, until they're stopped.
3: Yes. But suppose we killed one... There must be some way.
0: Well, but what would be the use? They wouldn't even punish us. They'd just give us our food through a trap door and put a sign out saying, "Beware of the man, dangerous."
3: I don't think they'd have to bother in your case. I don't see anything funny.
0: I'm sorry. Just reminds me of Martha.
3: Martha?
0: My wife. She died 2 years ago.
3: I'm sorry.
0: Oh. It'll be George with my books. Come in. Hello, George.
2: Hello, Walter. Point one, I have brought your books.
0: Point one. Well, what else is on your mind?
2: Point two, another creature sleeps and will not wake. A small feathered one called a duck.
0: It happens, George. I warned you. Old man Death, the Grim Reaper. I told you all about him.
2: Walter, the Council of Zan has met. It has been decided logically that the only intelligent life to escape the vibration is you. Therefore, the logical conclusion is you are stopping these animals by some means unknown to us.
0: George, you're off your trolley.
2: You will tell me now how this is done.
0: Are you boys afraid you're going to lose the whole zoo?
2: It is necessary to save the remaining specimens as long as possible. If we do not get information, we may be forced to dispense with your species entirely.
0: Now, wait a minute.
2: This means you, Walter, and the female.
0: Now, wait a minute, George. Don't go off half-cocked. Let me take a look at these animals that won't wake up.
2: I will take you there now. Go first, Walter.
0: After you, my dear George.

0: This is the weasel.
1: You should have got him in a winter, George. The fur's worth more then. Then it's an ermine.
0: This is the reptile cage. Here are the ducks. This is the male. The female has been stopped.
1: Lucky girl. What's the matter, fella? You lonely down there?
0: Walter, you will tell me how you stopped the female duck.
1: You got me, George. I didn't do it. Maybe she died of the Dutch elm blight.
0: Walter, you are not being logical. We have concluded you are stopping these animals. Tell us how it is done.
1: I told you, George, I haven't the foggiest notion.
0: Very well. We will have to take further action.
1: What are you going to do, George?
0: We have methods of action you will know soon. We will go back now to your room.
2: What happened, Mr. Taylor?
1: Call me Walter. After all, George does, and we have more in common.
2: Oh, please, what happened?
1: Just a duck, a dead duck. George thinks I killed her by remote control. He thinks I'm holding out on him.
2: Good.
1: What?
2: Well, at least we can get back at them. At least we can do something to them.
1: Well, why? After all, George isn't a bad fellow, if you like an ant mentality.
2: How can you say that? They've wiped out the whole human race. They've murdered everybody.
1: I suppose they have, but we can't change that now, so why think about it?
2: Well, we can't just sit here and do nothing.
1: I fail to see how we can do anything else.
2: Oh, of all the men in the world they had to pick. Don't you want to fight back? Don't you want to keep on fighting until the end?
1: It hadn't occurred to me.
2: But we've got to, Walter.
1: Why?
2: Well, I can't really explain, but Walter, if there was any good in man at all, it was that he kept on struggling against nature and in the end even against himself. But at least he kept on fighting for what he thought was right, and we're all that's left. Walter, we just can't end it by giving up. We've got to keep on fighting.
1: You know, you do remind me of Martha.
2: Oh, look, there isn't much left for us, but we could beat them in this one small thing. We can pretend that there's a secret about death, and we could refuse to tell them anything.
1: But there isn't anything to tell.
2: Well, they don't know that. Promise me you won't give in.
1: I suppose the worst they can do is to kill us.
2: Oh, Walter.
1: All right, Miss Evans. Hello, George.
0: Hello, Walter. Now, you will tell us how these animals are stopped.
1: George, this may come as a great shock to you, but I've decided not to tell you.
0: Why?
1: Oh, call it a romantic attachment to lost causes. My grandfather was a Confederate officer.
0: Walter, you are not being logical, but that is expected in lower life forms. You will come with me now, Walter.
2: Where are you taking him?
0: To the second level. Come now, Walter.
2: You won't tell them.
1: I can't guarantee anything, but as of now, I don't intend to.
2: We've got to fight. Remember that, Walter. We've got to go out fighting.
1: I think you're right.
0: Come now, Walter.
2: Goodbye.
1: It's been a pleasure, Sevens.
0: I am waiting. Come now, Walter.
1: After you, my dear George.

0: You will tell us now, Walter? That was the first level of vibration. There are many more. However, we have calculated that none of them exceed your threshold of unconsciousness.
1: Oh, very clever, George.
0: Of course. You will tell us now, how do you stop these animals? You will tell us now?
1: As of now, no. However, I'm not very brave, if that encourages you, George.
0: You are not being logical, Walter.
1: You're telling me.
0: We will now use vibration level 2. You will tell us now?
1: No, George, I can't figure it out myself, but I'm stubborn. Maybe it has something to do about the dignity of man, the civilization such as it was that you wiped out.
0: I do not understand.
1: I didn't think you would. So go ahead. Vibrate.
0: Vibration level 2. It will be very painful, Walter. Walter? Walter? You are still conscious.
1: Let me alone, George.
0: You will tell us now. You will tell us how you stopped the animals.
1: Alone. Let me alone.
0: We have had vibration levels 1 through 10. There are still 15 more before your threshold of unconsciousness.
1: No, no, let me alone.
0: Walter, listen to me. Another creature sleeps and will not wake. We must know now.
1: That's tough. You better start vibrating again, George.
0: No.
1: What?
0: It would not be logical. We have calculated that no further level of vibration will overcome your irrational psychological block. We conclude you will not tell.
1: You mean you're going to let me go?
0: That is correct.
1: That's real nice of you, George. I appreciate it.
0: We have calculated that the resistance of the female of your species will be lower. We will now place her under the vibrations.
1: Oh, no, no, George, you can't do that.
0: Why not, Walter? It is the logical plan.
1: No, no, no, she couldn't take it.
0: Yes, that is what we expect. Therefore, we will go and bring the woman here.
1: No, now listen to me, George. There is no secret. Do you understand that? There's no secret. Those animals died from natural causes. I'm not telling you the truth.
0: That is not a logical answer. We will get the woman.
1: Well, I've told you the truth. Can't you understand?
0: We must know now. The female animal cage next to the duck has been stopped. We must preserve the survivor.
1: The animal next to the duck?
0: We will bring the woman here. She will tell us after the vibration.
1: No, no, listen, George. George, you want the truth? You want to know how to save the mates of the animals that have been stopped?
0: You will tell us now?
1: Yes, yes, I'll tell you. Take me to that stopped animal, and I'll tell you how to save its mate.
0: Very well, Walter. You are being logical now. We will go.
2: Are you all right?
1: Yeah, just let me catch my breath a minute.
2: What happened?
1: Well, after a while, I told them what they wanted to know.
2: You didn't?
1: Sure, as George pointed out, it seemed to be the logical thing at the time.
2: You gave up?
1: I suppose you can call it that. Look, I'm very
3: bad.
1: Something might turn up, Martha.
2: Well, but they've beaten us completely, then. There isn't anything we can do. It's of the human race. And we give up. We don't even die fighting. You call me?
1: Hmm? Oh, I must have said Martha. I'm sorry.
0: The Council of the Zan has met.
1: Something wrong? She was my wife. She died 2 years ago. What were you saying?
2: Nothing. Nothing. It doesn't matter. It's too late. It's too late. The whole thing.
1: What now, George?
0: Zan has been stopped.
2: What?
1: Zan is dead?
0: That is correct.
1: You didn't believe me, George. But you can die. You can really die. You'll have to get used to that if you're going to stay here.
0: The council has decided. A, you have in some way stopped this Zan. B, you and the woman must be eliminated.
1: Walter. No, you got it wrong, George. I didn't stop that Zan. It's just death. It gets all of us here.
0: You will be eliminated. Now.
1: But, George, it won't do any good to kill us. It won't save you. Everything that lives on Earth must die.
0: That is not logical.
1: But it's true.
0: The council has decided. This time, you will have the full vibration.
2: This time? Walter, what did they do to you?
1: They have a rather effective third degree.
2: They tortured you, Walter?
1: Yes, yes.
2: And I... Walter, it was all my fault.
1: I wouldn't even have tried without you. I suppose we have a last chance now to end with some dignity.
2: I think you're a very brave man.
1: There isn't much else to do. Do we go now, George?
0: Now, Walter.
1: Wait, what's that?
0: I have been told another Zahn has died.
1: Now? Now will you believe me?
0: The Council of the Zahn meets now.
1: Two gone already, and you were with me, George. You know I didn't kill this one.
0: What stopped him then?
1: I told you, it's old man death. You came to the wrong planet, George. Your immortality doesn't go down here. He can stop you, but you can't stop him. And you'll all die if you stick around. And now what?
0: The Council has decided this is a place of death. We will leave your planet.
1: Leave? You mean you're giving up?
0: It is not safe for the Zahn.
2: Walter, they're leaving. They're really going.
1: Go on then, George, and don't hurry back.
0: It would not be logical to do so. We are leaving the Earth now. Goodbye, Walter.
1: Goodbye, George.
2: Wonderful to feel the wind and the sun again.
1: Close the hatches.
2: Walter, is it safe for us to be out here?
1: Sure, they're not interested in us any longer. They only want to get away. And I want to see this grace, the Zahn leaving Earth forever. Now they're blasting off.
2: There they go.
1: Yes, it's over now. Well, I suppose we might as well go back in.
2: I still don't understand, Walter. What made them go?
1: Oh, I just told them the fact of life.
2: Of death, you mean?
1: No. Oh, of life. After all, I thought George was old enough to know at 7,000 years he was getting to be a pretty big boy.
2: I wish you'd stop joking and tell me what happened.
1: Look out for the step. Well... Do you remember when the first animals died?
2: Yes, the rabbit and the canary.
1: And their mates just started to pine and waste away.
2: Yes.
1: Well, that worried the Zahn. They wanted to keep the last specimens alive if they could. So, finally, I broke down and told them about... affection.
2: Affection?
1: Mm-hmm. And then I introduced Donald.
2: Donald? Who's that?
1: There we are.
2: Oh.
1: Grace, I want you to meet Donald.
2: Oh, Walter, please. What does affection have to do with it?
1: Well, that's what the Zahn wanted to know. I told him it was love that made the world go round. That having lost his mate, Donald would die immediately unless he had affection and constant petting.
2: Petting?
1: Mm-hmm. I even showed him how. Come here, fella. Come here. Come here. Yes, I held Donald in my arms and petted him a while, and then I let the Zahn take over with the animal in the next cave.
2: What animal?
1: Take a look. Hey, watch out, don't go close.
2: The rattlesnake.
1: Yes, it's a rattlesnake. The Zahn's metabolism made it impossible for them to die of old age, but I had a hunch they could be poisoned.
2: And it was the snake that killed the two Zahn.
1: They never even knew what bit them.
2: And you outwitted them, Walter.
1: I suppose.
2: And I thought you'd just given up. Oh, Walter, I'm so proud of you.
1: You don't have to be. I had given up. I probably wouldn't afford it all if you hadn't pushed me.
2: Well...
1: Well, we've got a world to plan, a whole new world, Grace.
2: I know.
1: We'll have to decide which animals to let out of the zoo, which ones would be safer to keep in. But first, there's a much bigger problem.
2: What's that?
1: The human race.
2: Oh.
1: Yeah, we've got to make a decision about that. It's a pretty important one.
2: Yes, but...
1: It hasn't been a bad race, course, it may go backward for a while until it gets its breath, but... Well, we can save the books and all the most important things and get it started ahead once more.
2: Please, Walter.
1: It's the Garden of Eden.
2: Oh, don't be
1: ridiculous. All over again.
2: Don't be ridiculous, Walter.
1: Funny. Even blush like Martha. Only you're stronger than she was. And prettier, too.
2: I wish you'd forget about Martha.
1: I think I will, my dear, if you'll only give me a little time.
2: Now, Walter Fairlin, you listen to me. If you think for one minute that we...
1: I thought it would never happen to me again. But it is love that makes the world go round. And so, Grace, if you could only...
2: I wouldn't marry you if you were the last man on earth.
1: But that's exactly what I am.
2: I don't care. I don't even want to talk about it. I'm going out.
1: Well, all right, my dear, but think it over and please come back.
3: You see, I told you. It wasn't really so horrible, our story. Remember how it goes? The last man on earth sat alone in a room. And then, there was a knock on the door.
1: Come in. Oh, come in. Come in.
3: My dear. You see, it wasn't horrible at all.

0: You have just heard the Frederick Brown story entitled Knock, an adventure in time, space, and the unknown world of the future. 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Arnold Moss was heard as Walter Phelan, Louis Van Ruten as the Zahn, and Joan Alexander as Grace Evans. 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
2: The Diary of Fate. Fate plays no favorites. It could happen to you.
3: Book 54, page 806. Yes, here it is. A life record of Victor Wakeman, an American citizen employed by the United States military government in Berlin. Yes, Victor, your position as a civilian interpreter with an intelligence unit offered you many opportunities. Opportunities to choose for good or evil. And now, as the record of your life lies open before me, I, Fate, look ahead to an instant of decision.
4: Stop! Roll out ahead!
5: What, sir? What'd you say?
4: I said stop!
5: What?
4: Who are you?
6: That really doesn't matter. The point is that you're Captain Master.
3: Yes. The life of Victor Wakeman. A desperate decision was made. Then I, Fate, intervened. And because of a little thing, because of a loose stone, Victor Wakeman will die. But listen well, you who hear my words. Fate is not vindictive, not without regard for mortal rights. In a moment, I will read again from the Diary of Fate.
2: Before the exciting story of Victor Wakeman, here is our announcer.
3: Yes, in the life of Victor Wakeman, an evil choice was made. But in the final analysis, it was the seemingly unimportant thing, the trifle, that brought about the ultimate conclusion. For little things are the tools with which I, Fate, shape your destinies. Remember, Victor Wakeman, how it all started? You were talking with Colonel Bennett, chief of the intelligence unit to which you were assigned.
6: And that's about it, Colonel. That's as far as I could get in one month's worth of freight.
7: I see. You're still convinced the Heisler jewels are somewhere here in Berlin?
6: Yes, sir. I am.
7: Mr. Wakeman, we've got to find those jewels before the Nazis do. $500,000 in their hands can cause us untold harm.
6: Everything indicates that they were hidden in the Heisler home the night before Berlin fell. And they've never been moved.
7: But we've been over every inch of that old house time and again. Ah, well. You know, it's going to be embarrassing if we don't find them soon.
6: Embarrassing and dangerous.
7: Exactly. Well, we'll just have to stay with it. Oh, by the way, Mrs. Bennett and I had your wife over for dinner while you were in Frankfurt. She seemed to have something on her mind.
6: Well, Colonel, I'm afraid Marsha and I are both a little impatient.
7: Impatient? What kind of work you're doing?
6: Oh, no, sir. It's just, well, frankly, a civilian interpreter's pay is all right, but it's no fortune, and it's discouraging to Marsha when we can't afford
7: it. I know. Well, you're a young man. You have lots of time yet. Just be patient, my boy. Incidentally, there's been some changes while you were away. Our unit's been expanded. 12 more officers, another section of WAC types, more vehicles, and there's an opening for a higher rating in our civilian staff.
6: An opening?
7: Mm-hmm.
6: Do you have anyone in mind, Colonel?
7: Well, that rating could very well go to a man who was instrumental in the recovery of the Heisler jewels, Mr. Wakeman.
3: Yes, Victor. The advancement you were so hungry for would be yours. If only you could locate the hidden jewel. You realize that the odds against you were enormous. But you were determined to find the jewels yourself. You neglected your regular duties, and without waiting

0: to the Heisler home. Parking the sign for you. Then a little thing happened.
1: Okay, Sergeant Campbell. Park here with the fish pump.
2: Yeah, you have for joy to get it. Why don't they give up, Mr. Wakeman, if we ever find those jewels now, it'll be just dumb luck.
1: Sergeant, luck has very little to do with it.
2: Hmm?
1: It's methodical and scientific. Gather facts, analyze those facts, and derive a logical conclusion. Those jewels are here in this house.
2: Okay, I don't argue with you. I've been gone through these walls so often, I know these termites by the first name.
1: And we're going to do it again. We'll start in the basement and sound every wall.
2: Okay, Brock, I can already tell you, didn't I?
1: Oh, blast it. Anyway.
2: What's the matter?
1: Drop my cigarette lighter down in this fish pot. You go on in, Sergeant. I'll be right with you. I'm going to get my lighter first.
2: Okay, Mr. Wakeman.
1: Oh, that's cute. It would fall between these rocks. There now. What's this? What? Holy smoke. It's the jewels. The Heisler jewels.
0: Yes, Vicar. Because of a little thing. Because you dropped your cigarette lighter. You had found the Heisler jewels. You concealed the leather pouch and its priceless content. Then you told Sergeant Campbell you had changed your mind about the search. A few minutes later, anxious to personally announce your discovery, you tried to reach Colonel Bennett by telephone. But he was out. You wrote a message instead. He listened. You instructed Sergeant Campbell to deliver it directly to the Colonel's office. Then you went home.
3: Oh,
1: Murray,
3: anything wrong?
1: Things have never been so right, believe me. Guess what, Dolly? I'm going to get a better job.
3: Promotion. Oh, Miss, that's wonderful. Are you sure you aren't joking?
1: I should say not. There's an opening, and Colonel Bennett told me this morning you'd go to the man who finds the Heisler jewel.
3: Oh, Vic, the whole unit's been on that project for months. How do you know you'll be the one to...
1: Wait. Want to see something pretty? Let's see. See this leather pouch? Now watch. There they are. The Heisler jewels. Believe it or not, they were hidden in the fish pot.
3: Vic, it's beautiful. To think of it, $500,000.
1: Yeah, and I found them all by myself. Nobody else can claim any credit on that.
3: $500,000.
1: Should be worth a promotion, shouldn't it?
3: Wait a minute. You were alone in the room. No one knows you haven't.
1: Right. It's my surprise for the Colonel.
3: Don't be an idiot. Don't you realize what we have right here in our hands? What's a measly little advancement compared to a fortune?
1: But, Marcia, we've got to turn the jewels in.
3: Why? You said you were alone. Nobody knows about them. You'd be rich, but you can't turn them in.
1: Yeah, I never even thought about it that way. You're right. Nobody knows we have them. Nobody.
3: And we're going to keep them.
1: All right. All right, Marsha, I forgot. What a fool. I wrote a message to that Colonel.
3: You what?
1: Yes. I said I found the jewel. And Sergeant Campbell delivered it just a few minutes ago. Colonel Bennett was out when I called
3: him. Victor, maybe he's still out. Maybe you can get it back. You've got to get it back. Do you hear?
1: Okay, Marsha, okay. You wait here. If there's any chance at all, I'll get that message.
0: Yes, Mr. Wakeman. At that moment, you made a decision for evil. You went directly to headquarters and found that the colonel was still out. Unnoticed, you entered his office. And there on the colonel's desk, you saw the envelope with your message inside. You had picked it up when you heard the door opening behind you. You stuffed the message into your pocket and turned to face the intruder.
1: Colonel Bennett.
4: Well, hello, Wakeman. You want to see me?
1: Oh, no, sir. I just stopped in to check the map. Anything new on the Heisler jewels, sir?
4: No, nothing. That's just tough enough to crack. Well, it'll do us all good to forget it for the weekend. Suppose you and Marsh are going out to that picnic this afternoon?
1: No, I think I'll stay in and check a couple of leads instead. We'll be at your party tonight for sure.
4: I admire your spirit, Mr. Wakeman, but don't overdo it. You must think of Marcia, you know.
1: Yes, I am. I am thinking of Marcia.
0: As you left the Colonel's office, Victor, with the message safely in your pocket, you were thinking of Marcia. The multitude of expensive things the fortune in jewels would buy. Marcia was waiting for you at home, her face hot with anxiety as you walked in.
5: Marcia, I got it. I got the message.
3: But there's trouble, Victor. I mean...
1: No, it was simple. And luck was really with it. The message was on the Colonel's desk. I just got it into my pocket when he walked in.
3: Sure, he's not suspicious. He doesn't suspect anything.
1: Of course not. Why should he? And no one else does either. Hundreds of messages like this pass every day. It's routine.
3: And the Heisler jewels are ours. No one will ever find them. Give me that message. I'll put it in the stove right now and burn it.
1: Okay. Good. Good idea. Here.
3: When this is going up in smoke, no one will... Vic? This is a sign stamp on the back of this. Is that routine, too?
1: What's that? A time stamp?
3: Yes, it says opened and resealed by a duty officer.
1: What? Let me see that. Good Lord. Opened and resealed by duty officer at 11:31. Signed R.A. Masters, Captain.
3: What does that mean?
1: When a message is received for the Colonel, it's opened, read, resealed, and stamped by the duty officer. Which means Captain Masters, whoever he is, knows that I found the Heisler's jewel.
3: Oh, but no.
1: There's no doubt about it, Marcia. Captain Masters knows.
3: What are we going to do?
1: I don't know.
3: Everyone will find out now. They'll all know what we tried to do. Maybe they know already.
1: No. Wait. Calm down, Marcia. This Masters must be one of the new intelligence officers from the state. He won't talk about it to anyone but the Colonel.
3: Oh, that's even worse. But you've got to do something. You can't let
1: Marcia,
3: them find out.
1: Wait a minute. I've got a thing. We're in this too far to turn back now. Somehow, I have to find a way out.
0: Yes, Victor. Because of a little thing. Because you dropped your cigarette lighter, you were given an opportunity for success and happiness. But you made a decision for evil. And now, with your mind tormented by fear, you face another decision. Soon, Victor Wakeman, I will write again on your page in the Diary of Fate.
6: Before we continue our story, a few words on behalf of our sponsor.
0: Yes, Victor Wakeman. Only moments ago, the theft of the Heisler jewels had seemed so simple. But now, as you faced your wife and the realization that a Captain Masters knew of your decision for evil, your voice was edged with panic.
1: You realize what this means, Marcia? I'm through. Disgrace. I'll be sent to prison.
3: There must be a way out, Dick. There must be something you can do.
1: Yes, there is something that I can do. And it's the only thing that will work.
3: What is it? What are you thinking?
1: That Captain Masters must be silent. For good.
3: Mm. No, Victor, not murder.
1: Yes, murder. And the sooner the better.
3: I won't let you. I can't let you.
1: Never mind that. I shouldn't have listened to you in the first place, but I did. So from here on out, you'll do exactly as I say. Oh, I'm going to call headquarters and locate Captain Masters.
3: Call Masters?
1: Yes. I've never met the captain. It's a good idea to know something about the man you're in. Hello? May I speak to Captain Masters, please? Oh, I see. Yes? Yes, of course. The picnic. No. No message. Well... Marcia, it looks like we'll have to get to our swim pool.
3: Why? Where are we going?
1: To a picnic, my dear. A picnic with Captain Mac. Well,
6: We'll be there soon, so now remember, Marcia. You're out for a good time and nothing more. Just relax.
3: I'll do my best, Dick. But sure, you're not going to do anything now. I mean, here in broad daylight.
6: Of course not. But I have to know what Captain Mathis looks like, and, well, he'll be here tonight. You see, Marcia, time is precious, too. There's no telling when Mathis will say something to Colonel Bennett about the discovery of the fuel. Oh, here we are.
3: Look, Dick. Some of the people are leaving already.
6: So I see. Well, let's hope Masters is still around. Come on.
7: Good afternoon, sir. The usual lady has some refreshments.
6: Huh? What's that? Oh, yes, we'll have some.
7: Here you are, sir.
3: Thank you.
6: Thanks. Tell me, waiter. Do you happen to know of Captain Masters?
7: Captain Masters? Why, yes, sir. I was talking to the captain just a minute, sir. Look, they're swimming near the edge of the lake. That's Captain Masters now.
0: Now, Victor, you had located the one obstacle in your path. But you were anxious to get a good look at the officer who was swimming with an attractive blonde girl. And when the young couple left the water and laughingly started to climb the steep bank at the lake's edge, you casually strolled away from Marcia to within earshot. It was then that I, Fate, again intervened. And another little thing happened.
8: Come on now, Ruth. You gotta keep moving to get warm. Here, give me your hand. It's 2 feet for you.
3: But never mind.
8: Step down. Watch out.
3: Oh, oh, my ankle.
8: Ruth, are you all right?
3: Yes, I guess I'm all right. Ankle, I think I twisted it something.
8: Well, can you walk?
3: Oh, yes, I can walk all right, but afraid I won't be with my Colonel Bennett's dance tonight.
8: Dance? Tonight?
3: Now, wait a minute, my dear Fancy. Don't tell me you forgot about another one of our dates.
8: Frankly, yeah, but I wouldn't have been able to make it anyhow. I got to pick up some papers at headquarters in Zellendorf.
3: Oh, this army. When? What time?
8: At 8. 8 o'clock, sure.
0: Yes, because of a little thing. A loose stone. You, Victor Wakeman, now knew where you could find Captain Masters. And an hour later, as you discussed the details of your plan with Marcia, you were confident.
3: But, Vic, are you sure you'll be able to get to Masters at Zehlendorf?
6: I'm positive, Marcia. I've ridden with officer couriers on that same run a dozen times myself. You see, intelligence headquarters in Zehlendorf are in the old Karlberger Castle, high on the hilltop. The road back to the highway is winding and dangerous. He'll have to drive slowly.
3: But where were you thinking?
6: Well, there's a hairpin turn about 100 yards from the base of the hill. You almost have to come to a full stop to the music. Oh,
3: Victor, I hope you know what you're doing.
6: Don't worry about me, Marcia. Just remember your part. You go to the colonel's party at 8:30 at Smith.
3: And say that you'll be along in a matter of minutes. There was some work you had to finish.
6: Exactly. Dear Colonel Bennett will approve of my industry, I'm sure. After all, I'll be working overtime.
0: Now, Victor, you were certain of yourself. You left Marcia shortly after dinner and hurriedly drove the 15 miles to the Karlberger Castle in Zehlendorf. It was 7:30 when you parked in a clump of trees at the side of the road. And unnoticed, climbed 100 yards to the hairpin turn in the winding castle road. Then, as a thunderstorm broke overhead, you waited. At 8:02, you heard a jeep motor approaching from the castle. You had to be certain that Captain Masters was the driver, and he was alone. As the vehicle slowed to make the hairpin turn, you stepped into the road and waved your arms.
9: Stop! Stop! Pull out of here! Stop!
10: What's that? What'd you say?
9: I said stop.
10: What? Who are you?
6: Me? That doesn't matter. The point is that you're Captain Matt.
0: For a moment, Victor, the explosion from the pistol in your hand and the sight of the lifeless form before you throws you to the spot on which you stood. But you soon gain control of yourself, and confident that the sound of the shots had been lost in the storm, you drove back to Berlin. It was 9 o'clock, and most of the guests had already arrived when you rang the bell at Colonel Bennett's quarters.
4: Well, good evening, Mr. Wakeman. You're late.
5: Yeah, I know.
11: I'm sorry. You see, Colonel, I...
4: Now, don't bother. I know exactly what happened. You found the Heisler jewels and decided to keep them yourself. Oh, you...
5: What? No, that's not the one.
4: Oh, no, I don't think it is, my boy. Now, relax and join in the fun.
5: Oh, yeah. Yeah, of course. Just a joke. Sorry, Colonel. I guess I've been working a bit too hard lately.
4: Well, forget it, Wakeman. Here's your wife. Maybe she can help you think about something besides the Heisler jewels.
12: Hello, darling. Glad you weren't too late.
5: I got here as soon as I could. Say, you look lovely, Marcia.
12: Thank you, Vic. Of course, I worked hard at it. It isn't every night we poor civilians are invited to one of the Sandals' parties, you know.
4: And that's our loss, my dear. Since you do make such a pretty picture, I'd consider it an honor if you, too, would accept the last-minute invitation to dine at my table.
12: Thank you, Colonel. We'd love to.
5: It would be a pleasure.
4: Good. You see, one of my guests was called away at the last moment, and I'm short another, Captain Masters.
12: Captain Masters?
5: But you don't think there's a chance that the captain will still show up?
4: At this late hour? No, my boy. I don't think Captain Masters will be with us this evening.
0: The Colonel's words were more than just conjecture to you, Victor. You thought again of the picnic and how lucky you were that the girl with the captain you killed had turned her ankle on the loose stone. For because of that little thing, you had learned everything you had to know. But Victor Wakeman, by fate, arranged that little thing for a purpose. Soon you will learn that fate is not a conspiratorial evil. Soon I will write a final entry under your name in the diary of fate.
6: In just one moment, the exciting conclusion of the Victor Wakeman entry. But first, a word from our announcer.
0: Yes, Victor Wakeman, with the captain dead, you no longer feared that your theft of the Heisler jewels might be discovered. And the next morning, as you entered your office at intelligence headquarters, you were at ease.
5: Come in.
2: Good morning, Mr. Wakeman. I got the GPS ready to go. Where do we hunt today,
5: Hunt? Oh, yes, the Heisler jewels. Well, Sergeant...
2: Yes?
5: Just a minute. Mr. Wakeman.
13: Colonel Bennett Wakeman. Come into my office, please.
5: Yes, I'll be right there. Wait for me, Captain.
2: I'll
5: be with you in a couple of minutes.
2: Okay, I'll go get them maps ready so we can start.
5: Do you want to talk to me, Colonel?
4: Yes, I do. I want to talk to you about the Heisler jewels. Sit down, Wakeman.
5: The jewels? Well, what about them, sir?
4: I want you to tell me what you've done with them.
5: What I've done with them? But is this another joke, sir?
4: Hardly. Where are the jewels, Wakeman?
5: Well, I don't know, sir. I have no idea.
4: You're lying. And Captain Masters can prove it.
5: Captain Masters? Well, what is Captain Masters to do with it?
4: Everything. As duty officer here yesterday, the captain read your note to me about your discovery of the jewels. The note which you probably destroyed later when you decided to keep them yourself.
5: No, you're lying. You're wrong.
4: We'll see, Wakeman. We'll know in a minute. You come in here, please.
12: Certainly.
4: Now, Captain. Did you or did you not open and read a message addressed to me that said Wakeman here had found the Heisler jewels?
12: Yes, sir.
3: I did read that message.
5: No, no, she's lying. This woman, Arthur, this captain. Wait a minute. You, that blonde here, you were the one at the picnic yesterday. The one who was swimming with Captain Master.
3: No, Mr. Wakeman, that's not right. I was swimming with Captain Lee Johnson. You see, I'm Captain Masters. Captain Ruth Masters.
0: Yes, Victor. In a single stunning instant, the whole truth smashed into your mind. And dazed by the realization that Captain Masters was an officer in the Women's Army Corps and not the captain you had murdered in Zehlendorf, you blurted out the whole truth and thus condemned yourself to death and your wife, Marcia, to life in prison. And now it is time to close the book. In the case of Victor Wakeman, as in the cases of all mortals, I, fate, am but the instrument of a plan. And the countless little things that happen are the tools with which I work. Because he dropped his cigarette lighter, Victor Wakeman found the Heisler jewels, which he and Marcia decided to keep. But because of another little thing, a loose stone, he overheard a conversation which led him to a fatal error. Heed well the moral, you who listen, and remember, there is a page for you in the Diary of Fate.
1: The cast of the Victor Wakeman entry included Herbert Litton, Mary Lansing, Barney Phillips, Walter Craig, Ray Erlenborn, Gene Twombly, and Hal Sawyer. Diary of Fate is a Larry Finley production, transcribed in Hollywood.

No. No, stay where you are. Do not break the stillness of this moment. For this is a time of mystery. A time when imagination is free and moves forward swiftly, silently. This is the haunting hour.

0: remember Hugo Carteret? Well, of course you do. The brilliant criminologist and charming gentleman who had such a wonderful flair for solving crimes, which carried a hint of the macabre and savored of the supernatural. He died back in the 20s, and they say that everybody from the 400 of Park Avenue to the 400,000 of the Bowery and Hell's Kitchen came to his funeral. Anyway, Hugo Carteret left his memoirs, and the very first chapter deals with an infamous crime, which in June of the year 1922 threw all of New York City into an uproar of horror. Such was the case of the Lonesome Corpse. Greystone Park used to be the private estate of old Caleb Greystone, eccentric recluse and, incidentally, millionaire many times over. When Caleb died, he willed the estate to the city of New York. The city fathers, properly grateful, promptly converted the estate into a park. It was public in that it was open to the public. But it had a private look, because a 15-foot wall of polished stone completely surrounded it. One day, back in June of 22, a big car drove up to the only entrance. In the back seat of the limousine was William Marsden, wealthy lawyer and executor of the Greystone Estate, and he had come to inspect the ground.
1: You wait here in the car, Edward.
2: Yes, Mr. Marsden. Will you be long, sir?
1: I don't think that's any of your business. I pay you to chauffeur me around, not to ask me questions.
2: Yes. I was only bringing up the fact that it's getting dark, and you said you had to be at the plaza by 9.
1: I'm perfectly able to take care of my own business, Edward. I'll mind mine, and you mind yours. You wait here in the car till I'm through in the park. Understand?
2: Yes, Mr. Marsden.

0: hotshot lawyer Marston disappeared? Think his chauffeur had something to do with it?
1: I don't know, Tom.
0: I don't get it. He tells his chauffeur to wait, walks into this here park, and never comes out. Chauffeur hears a scream inside the park, and that's all.
1: You're scared too easy, Tom. Nine, that's nice. Just broke my shovel. Well, I have to go over to the tool house and get another one.
0: But, Joe, the tool house is way over the other end of the park.
1: So what?
0: It's getting dark. It ain't healthy to be in this place after dark. Let's knock off, Joe. We can finish digging these flower beds tomorrow.
1: If we knock off, we'll both be looking for a new gardener job tomorrow. Andrew, the superintendent, told us to finish up tonight. And that's what we got to do.
0: Look, Joe, don't leave me. I got an idea there's something running around this park we don't know nothing about. When I think of that lawyer Marston, I...
1: So, you see it ghost now, huh, Tom? Well, there ain't no ghost or nothing else that can scare Joe Donetti. You wait for me here. If you see a boogeyman, why, just offer him a drink and ask him to stick around, all right?
2: Sergeant Hogan speaking.
3: What?
2: You saw a light floating around in Greystone Park? What kind of a light? Purple, eh? You see anything else?
3: What?
2: A white ghost walking down the park road, eh? All right, don't get excited. We'll send a squad car to investigate right away.
4: Hello, Sergeant Hogan.
2: Oh, hello, Mr. Carteret. Miss Smith.
4: Oh, I see you know my special assistant.
5: Of course he does, Hugo. The sergeant and I are old friends. We met at the policeman's
4: hall. Oh. Keeping you busy these days, Sergeant?
2: Busy? Mr. Carteret, we sure need your help in this case. The commissioner's going nuts inside. And you ought to hear the double talk coming in over this wire. This Greystone Park business has got the people living around there walking around in circles. They're seeing everything from the King of the Pixies to the ghost of my great-grandmother.
5: I don't wonder. I've been working up a few shivers about it myself.
4: Is Commissioner Williams in, Sergeant?
2: Yeah. Go right into his office, Mr. Carteret. He's expecting you. Here comes another screwball report.
4: Come on, Ann.
2: Police headquarters. Sergeant Hogan speaking.
3: What?
2: You heard some kind of animal howling in Greystone Park? What kind of animal?
6: So, Joe Donetti left you to get a new shovel, eh, Farrell? And then a little later, you heard a scream.
0: Yes, sir. It come from far off, and it must have been Joe.
6: Oh, hello, Hugo. Miss Smith?
4: Commissioner?
6: Well, I guess that'll be all, Farrell. Stay pretty close to home, though. We may need you later.
0: Yes, sir.
6: Oh, that was Tom Farrell, the gardener. Hard to get anything out of him. He's so jittery. He's convinced there's some kind of murdering thing running around loose in that park. So is Mars and Schofield. And I'm convinced they're both telling straight stories.
4: I trust you searched the park thoroughly, Commissioner.
6: Oh, of course I have, Hugo. Had a detail, practically scrape every foot of the area with a fine-tooth comb.
5: And you found nothing, Commissioner Williams?
6: Nothing. Until yesterday morning.
4: Oh, you have a clue?
6: Yes, if you want to call it that, Hugo. But, well, it's almost incredible. Fantastic on the face of it. Hugo, we need your help back. We're at our wits' ends down here, and I haven't even asked for
4: it. Naturally, Commissioner, I'd be delighted. There's a touch of the macabre and supernatural here that I find very interesting. Don't you, Anne?
5: I'm not so sure.
4: Now then, Commissioner, you said something about a clue.
6: Yes. Donetti, the missing gardener, was wearing hobnail shoes. The road was soft from the recent rain. And we were able to trace his footsteps. As far as they went.
4: What do you mean, as far as they went?
6: I mean those footprints stopped dead in the middle of the road.
4: What?
6: Right next to Caleb Greystone's tomb in the center of the park. It was just as though some giant bird of prey picked Donetti up and carried him off.
4: But, my dear Williams, that doesn't make sense.
6: I know it doesn't, but it happened.
4: Donetti couldn't vanish like that. Unless he had wings.
5: Maybe he does have wings now.
4: You know, Anne, I can't get those footprints out of my mind. They interest me.
5: They scare me.
4: If fact, I think I'll stop in at Greystone Park and have a look at them.
5: You mean now?
4: Yes.
5: Oh, but Hugo, it's midnight, and there's something dangerous roaming around in that park. Something deadly. Why not wait until tomorrow in the daylight?
4: Because the things that happen in Greystone Park, Anne, seem to happen at night.

0: Well, here we are.
1: Yes. Peaceful, serene Greystone Park. The place that people just hate to leave.
0: You should have let me drop you at your apartment, Anne. This is no place for a girl.
1: Oh, no, Mr. Carteret. I'm going right with you.
0: Well, here's the gate. It's the only entrance or exit. Let's try it. Neatly locked with a heavy iron chain and padlock.
1: The police want to keep people out, and I think it's a wonderful idea.
0: Either that or they want to keep something in.
1: The thing in this part couldn't be stopped by chains or padlocks.
0: Well, they're not going to stop us either. Here, Anne, I'll boost you up to the top of this stone wall and climb up myself. Come on. There you are. How's the view up there?
1: Oh, lovely.
0: Now then, Mr. Carteret, let's see what kind of a second-story man you are. I haven't done this since I was a boy. This wall is higher than it looks. You all right, Anne?
1: Just dandy.
0: Well, now, I'll drop down and then catch you. All right, Anne. Just let yourself go.
1: All right, but don't miss.
0: There you are.
1: Listen, what was that?
0: Only the wind.
1: Why? I thought I heard someone calling.
0: Why, Anne, you're trembling.
1: You're telling me. Hugo, where are we going?
0: Up this road until we reach the place where that missing gardener's footprints stopped.
1: Right next to that big square tomb in the center of the park, according to Commissioner Williams.
0: Mm-hmm. At the Greystone Mausoleum. All that remains of old Caleb Greystone, the philanthropist, lies within it. And that's the statue of old Caleb himself, standing on the roof of the tomb.
1: How nice. I hope you realize that William Marsden and Joe Donetti walked along this same road at night, and they did...
0: What's wrong?
1: I felt a cold hand on my face.
0: That isn't a hand, it's a leaf on the end of a twig. Poor kid. You're frightened, aren't you?
1: Who, me? I'm scared to death. I'm so scared my hair is standing on end. It's ruined my permanence. Oh, Hugo.
0: What is it, Anne?
1: That statue on the top of the mausoleum. The statue of Caleb Greystone.
0: Yes. Well, what about it?
1: It's moved.
0: What? Now, wait a minute, Anne.
1: Hugo, I tell you, it moved. I saw it lift one of its arms and turn its head in the moonlight.
0: Now, Anne, it's just that you're on edge. What you saw was a mirage brewed out of moonlight and your own imagination. That statue's made of stone. Stone statues don't move. Come on, we leave the road and go down this hollow. Well, here we are. Here's the tomb. And here's the Donetti's footprints, just as the commissioner said. They're pretty faint, but... Wait a minute.
1: What is it, Hugo?
0: Look up at that statue of Caleb Greystone. Up there on the mausoleum roof.
1: What about it?
0: Well, when we saw it on the other side of the hollow, it faced toward the road, didn't it?
1: Why, yes.
0: Now it's facing away from the road.
1: And it did move, Hugo. It did move.
0: More than that, Anne. While we lost sight of it down in that hollow, it turned completely around.

0: the strange phenomenon of the restless statue intrigued Hugo Carter at no end. Like a hound after his quarry, he scrambled to the roof of the mausoleum and made a thorough examination of both the statue and the roof in the moonlight. He reported his findings to Police Commissioner Williams, and the next morning, in the light of day, they revisited the scene.
1: You two up there better be careful. That roof's slippery.
2: Well, we'll be all right, Ann. Here, Commissioner. Watch what happens when I grasp this statue.
3: Interesting, Hugo. It turns loosely on that upright bar.
2: Yes. And I've no doubt that old Caleb Gravestone is turning down below in his tomb at this sacrilege we're committing on his image. You know what, Commissioner?
3: What?
2: This statue isn't marble through and through. It's merely a marble surface on a light aluminum base. A man could lift it right off this support and walk off with it over his shoulder.
3: Yes, yes, he could. Not that it proves anything. But these scratches on this polished stone roof, man, almost looks as though they led to the door of the crypt on the other end of the roof.
2: It's hard to tell. I tried the door of the crypt last night. It was locked. Well, it's still locked.
3: Hey, it's a massive tomb. Big enough to take care of 20 dead millionaires.
2: Yes, you'd think old Caleb Gravestone would be pretty lonely down there.
3: And his condition would be lonely anywhere. Well, Hugo, where do we go from here?
2: Let's have a talk with the park superintendent, Commissioner. His office is over there on the left. Maybe he'll be able to throw a little light on the proceedings. As the old saying goes, you never can tell.
4: Well, Mr. Andrews, this is Hugo Carteret, the criminologist, and his special assistant, Miss Smith.
5: How do you do?
2: Andrews, how do you?
6: Oh, yes, I've heard of you. How do you do?
4: As superintendent of the Greystone Park, Mr. Andrews, we thought you might give us a little information on that tomb.
6: Always glad to help the police, Commissioner Williams.
4: Thank you. Now then, has that statue of Caleb Greystone always faced the road?
6: Why, yes, as far as I know.
2: It doesn't now, Mr. Andrews. You can see for yourself through the window.
6: Why, bless my soul, you're right, Mr. Carter. Now, how do you suppose that happened?
4: That's what we hope to find out.
2: Interesting idea to build a statue of yourself and put it on your own mausoleum.
6: Mr. Greystone had it made in memory of himself as a reminder to the public that he had converted his private estate into a park for their benefit.
2: Mm-hmm. Somewhat of an egotist, huh?
5: And from what the newspaper files say, eccentric. They practically accused old Caleb of dealing in black magic and selling his soul to the devil.
4: Well, I understand the whole family was rather peculiar, Mr. Andrews.
6: Well, yes, I suppose it's true. There were all sorts of rumors. Old Caleb was the eldest son, and he hated the rest of his family. Cheated them out of the family fortune, they say. It's said that he drove his own brother Arthur into poverty.
4: Yes, yes, I remember the case. Arthur Greystone disappeared. Bureau of Missing Persons never did locate him.
2: Mr. Andrews, that mausoleum out there is a pretty massive affair. Is old Caleb the only one buried there?
6: Yes. As I said, he hated the rest of the family. He specified in his will that only he was to be buried there.
5: That wasn't very hospitable of him.
2: So old Caleb has that whole place all to himself, huh?
4: What are you getting at, Hugo?
5: Yes, that's what I'd like to know, too.
2: Oh, nothing. Nothing at all. It's just that these cases of abnormal psychology interest me. Yes, Commissioner, they interest me no end.

0: Come in.
1: Oh, hello, Ann.
2: Hello, Hugo. Relaxing at the piano, I see.
0: Yes. Would you like me to stop?
2: No, I like that melody you're playing.
0: So do I. You know, music brings a certain clarity to the jumbled mind. It resolves things. It's a mental lullaby. Where have you been, Ann?
2: Down at police headquarters. Poor Commissioner Williams.
0: Why poor Commissioner Williams?
2: Every newspaper in town is clamoring either for a solution to this great Stone Park mystery or a new police commissioner.
0: Yes, I know. It's a pity. You know, Ann, Frank Williams is not only a gentleman, he's our friend. I think the time has come for us to try and crack this case.
2: The time has come, all right, but how?
0: Well, we've seen the outside of Caleb Greystone's tomb. It might be interesting to have a look at the inside.
2: The inside?
0: Yes. I've got an idea that's where our solution lies.
2: But how are you going to get in? That door of the crypt on the roof is locked tight.
0: Well, Anne, if I may boast a little, I have a certain skill with burglar tools.
2: Yes, I know, but you can't go there in broad daylight and burglarize somebody's mausoleum.
0: I don't propose to go there in broad daylight.
2: You mean we're going tonight?
0: I mean, I'm going tonight. I'm taking you home right after dinner.
2: Oh, no, you don't. You need someone to hold your flashlight. And besides, I'm just mad about mausoleum. Evening. And outside of this storm, it's just as black.
0: Oh, look out, Ann. This stone roof is slippery. Careful now. The door of the crypt is right over here. Now keep your flashlight trained right on this lock. Wait a minute. How did that happen?
2: How did what happen?
0: Well, the door of the crypt is unlocked.
2: Unlocked?
0: Yes. Somebody's been here ahead of us.
2: Down there. What are we going to do now?
0: We're going inside.
2: But there may be someone in there.
0: But I'll find out. You wait out here.
2: Oh, no, Hugo Carteret. I'm not going to stand out here alone. I'm going in with you.
0: Have it your own way. We'll take this hammer with us. It may come in handy. Careful now. There are stairs leading down into the crypt. You stay close to me.
2: Hugo, I'm practically hugging you to death right now.
0: Well, it's dry at any rate.
2: It's dark as pitch. I can't see a thing.
0: Here, Ann, you take the hammer and let me have the flashlight. Now, let's have a look.
2: Oh, Hugo, look. There are two men lying there on the floor. They must be...
0: Yes. The two men have disappeared in Greystone Park. William Marsden and Joe Donetti.
2: Are they?
0: Yes, I'm afraid they are. Oh, poor devils. Nobody would think of looking for them in here.
2: How were they killed?
0: They've got deep red marks around their throats. Typical of some kind of strangling cord.
2: Oh, it's horrible. Why were they brought here? Why would anybody want to do a thing like this?
0: The motive, Anne, like everything else in this tragic case, was abnormal. I'm beginning to see now why. Anne, listen.
2: Footsteps on the roof. Someone's up there.
0: Yes.
2: He stopped by the crypt door. Hugo, do you think it's the restless statue?
0: Perhaps. I do know it's the Kemper. And he's coming down the steps. Put out that flashlight and strap yourself against the wall.

0: Good evening. Oh, come now, I know you're in here. I can see in the dark better than you think. I have eyes like a cat. I saw you coming through the trees. I left the crypt door open for you. You walked right in, you fool. You walked right in.
1: Who are you?
0: Why, my name is Arthur Greystone. This is the Greystone tomb. I live here with my friend.
2: So you killed these two men?
0: Yes, it was lonesome here. I wanted my brother Caleb over there in the casket to have company. He wanted to sleep alone in this big, beautiful mausoleum. It was so selfish of him, so selfish. But now he has two others to sleep with him. And soon he'll have four.
2: You took the statue of your brother off the supporting rod, didn't you, Arthur? It was light enough to carry. You hid it here in the tomb and posed as your brother's statue. In the dark, your victims couldn't see that the statue was alive. You dropped a cord around their necks as they passed below.
0: You're very clever, my friend. No, I wouldn't move if I were you. I have the strangling cord here in my hand, and I'm very good at using it.
1: Why did you do all this?
0: My brother Caleb cheated me in life, drove me into poverty. Then he tried to cheat me even in death. He built this tomb and willed that only he would sleep here.
2: This is your idea of revenge, filling his tomb with sleeping companions.
0: Yes, I waited years to get even.
2: Caleb wanted to be alone, but now he'll never be alone. He'll never be able to realize his dying wish.
0: Well, this talk has been very pleasant. Yes, indeed, but now we must get to work. I will take you first, young lady. Please don't try to resist. I assure you I'm very strong. And really, I don't want to make you suffer.
2: Look out, Aiden! I can't drive you with your eyes, I will you!
3: No.
2: You fool, I'll strangle you with my bare hands!
3: Oh, yeah.
2: I'm stronger than you, do you hear?
4: Nice
2: work, Aiden. You handle a hammer like a carpenter.
4: Oh, Hugo, I'm afraid I killed him.
2: No, you just stunned him, that's all, Aiden. I'll tie him up in his own cord in a moment. But first, let's have a good look at him with this flashlight. Lift that white hood of his, will you, Anne?
4: Hugo, it's Tom Farrell, the gardener.
5: And so ended the case of the Lonesome Corpse, and another chapter in the memoirs of Hugo Carteret. Arthur Greystone had disappeared, only to reappear close to his brother's mausoleum as Tom Farrell, the gardener, a convenient alias. And the city of New York breathed a certain relief when this murderer, obsessed and poisoned by his macabre idea of revenge, finally went to the chair.

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1: Today I drive my Pontiac to town in a few minutes to see the latest Paris gown.
2: Is this new Pontiac equipped with freewheeling?
3: Naturally.
2: Has it synchro silent second?
3: Of course.
2: Is the body by Fisher?
3: Certainly.
2: Well, apparently Pontiac has all the latest developments of automotive engineering.
3: Absolutely. That is why Pontiac is today the chief of values.

0: based on characters created by Leslie Charteris and known to millions from books, magazines, and motion pictures. The Robin Hood of modern crime now comes to radio, starring Hollywood's brilliant and talented actor Vincent Price as the Saint.
1: Waiter, yes, monsieur. Waiter, will you tell the chef of this unhappy restaurant that he'd make a better shoemaker?
2: Monsieur, shoemaker?
1: Look at this miserable concoction. It's called a salad.
2: But, monsieur.
1: Don't but me.
2: But, monsieur, I have something to tell you.
1: Yes?
2: Someone is waiting for you at another table.
1: Well, get back to him at once. Warn him against eating anything in this establishment. Tell him his life is in danger.
2: Mr. Center, there is something strange about the gentleman. I think he has a gun in his pocket.
1: Aha. More severe critic of food than I am. Well, tell the chef he'd better flee for his life.
2: Oh, do you wish to see him?
1: The chef? No, he'll have to look out for himself.
2: Not the chef, monsieur. The little man.
1: Hmm. He is little, isn't he?
2: Yes, sir, but...
1: desperate air about it. Well, I'll go see him. How do you do? You wish to see me?
3: Mr. Templer, my name is Potts.
1: How do you do?
3: I need help. I'm the senior partner of Potts and Carter, Jewelers Extraordinary.
1: Extraordinary.
3: Earlier this evening, Mr. Carter was killed.
1: Oh, too bad.
3: Mr. Templer, it wasn't an accident.
1: Oh?
3: He was murdered.
1: Oh, I see. And the police are picking you for Queen of the May. And you want me to prove you didn't murder Carter?
3: Oh, no, Mr. Templer.
1: No?
3: No. I want you to prove I did.

0: It's no use, Mr. Templer. I did kill Carter.
1: Well, why wouldn't the police believe you?
0: Because they couldn't find the corpse.
2: Well, there's usually one around after a murder, you know.
0: Somebody stole this one.
2: Dealing corpses is a rather restricted profession. Where did you kill your partner?
0: In our establishment on Wiltshire Boulevard.
2: Well, that's a nice place for it. When?
0: Earlier this evening.
2: And then you phoned the police from the shop?
0: No, I couldn't bear the sight of Carter's body. I walked over to a nearby hotel and made my call from there.
2: And then?
0: I returned to the shop. I didn't go into the back.
2: Where the shooting had taken place?
0: Yes. I waited for the police. They arrived. I told them what had happened and let them into the back.
2: But when you got there, the cupboard was bare.
0: Yes, Mr. Templer.
2: No one had heard the shot?
0: No. You see, it's a business neighborhood. It was evening.
2: That's understandable. May I ask you a question, Mr. Park?
0: Of course.
2: Are you tired of living?
0: Right. Oh, you mean, why am I so anxious to have the police leave me?
2: Yes.
0: Because I shot Carter in self-defense. He's a larger man than I am. He was threatening me with physical violence. I acted only in self-defense.
2: Oh, I see. Well, I'll drop you at your home, and, Mr. Potts, you've got a job.
0: Yes?
2: You've got to find your partner's body.
0: But I...
2: Now, ask yourself where you'd go if you were... No. No, he wouldn't be going anywhere himself. You better spend some time thinking about your friends. One of them might have removed the corpse in order to shield you. Or think of your enemies. Are you married?
0: Yes, I am.
2: Well, anyway, an enemy of yours might have moved the body to make the killing look like... Well, like premeditated murder. One way or another, Mr. Potts, you've quite a bit to think about, haven't you?

0: Templer?
1: Hmm? My living room furniture is sprouting, or are you,
0: I'm Carter.
1: Carter. Carter?
0: Yes.
1: Of Potts and Carter?
0: Of Potts and Carter.
1: One of us is in a bad way. Either you're dead or I'm crazy.
0: I can assure you I'm not dead.
1: Oh, very well. I'll see a psychiatrist in the morning. Tonight I'm sleepy.
0: What did Potts want with you?
1: Hey, you've been haunting me, haven't you?
0: I've been following Potts. What did he want?
1: Oh, nothing really. He merely wanted to assure me that he'd killed you.
0: He what?
1: Killed you, shot you, to amplify an already unbelievable remark.
0: He said that? He must be insane.
1: Well, eccentric, anyway. Mr. Carter, the situation is rather bizarre. A man confesses to a murder. The police do not believe him. He comes to me and asks me to prove him a murderer. I leave him and find myself confronting the man he claims to have murdered.
0: It
1: doesn't make sense. Now, perhaps it's not intended to.
0: What do you mean?
1: I suggest you go to the police, identify yourself to them, and ask complete protection for yourself.
0: I don't need any protection. Potts wouldn't harm a fly.
1: Yeah, but you're not a fly.
0: My dear fellow, the possibility of Potts really doing me harm is something I can't take seriously.

0: Why not go to the police anyway?
1: I couldn't without exposing Potts to ridicule and...
0: Your solicitude for your partner is rather touching, especially since he accused you of being a thief, of stealing from the firm, to be precise.
1: He said that?
0: Yes.
1: Then I have something to think about.
0: You've something to fear.
1: Nonsense.
0: No. Now, a man has already confessed to your murder, and you're still alive. His confession may have been moonstruck madness, or it may have been prophecy. Good night, Mr. Carlin.

0: Well.
1: Hello.
0: Hello. The cars they put out nowadays have rare and wonderful gadgets attached. Pardon me, but I'm trailing a fellow.
1: Who?
0: A man named Carter. Do you know him?
1: Mm-hmm.
0: Do I know you, or should I?
1: What do you think?
0: Carter's cab is well in sight. Just a moment. I'll take my eyes off the cab for a moment and... yes, I should. What's your name?
1: Care.
0: I'm Simon. Mm. You know, I only bought this car yesterday. Are you part of the standard equipment?
1: No, I go with the deluxe models only.
0: Well, I'm so glad I paid for the extras. Claire, what?
1: Doesn't matter.
0: Depends on where we're going or what we do when we get there.
1: This is a nice, quiet seat.
0: Hey, wait a minute. That's the ignition key.
1: I know.
0: Look, you've got the key.
1: Mm-hmm.
0: Well, may I borrow, eh?
1: No.
0: Now Carter's cab is out of sight. Hey, you're cute.
1: This is as far as we're going. And now, Simon, what are we going to do?

0: be a residential neighborhood, but...
1: It is.
0: It is. But that doesn't mean you should play house here.
1: Well, we weren't exactly playing house, officer. I was trying to persuade the lady to return my ignition key to me.
0: Is that a fact? Lady, give him back his ignition key.
2: All right, officer. Here you are, son.
1: Thank you.
0: Now, you take that ignition key and stick it in the lock. That's right. Now, you turn it. Oh, you're doing very nicely. Now, you push the little button over there.
1: This one?
0: Yeah. Oh, charming. Now, you shift the gear at the first. You release the handbrake. Now, you're a bright boy. The next time you go out with a girl, make sure your ignition key isn't showing. Now, step on the gas and get the heck out of here.

0: Now, are you angry with me?
1: For delaying me? Not especially.
0: Where are you taking me?
1: To a jewelry store.
0: Oh, you really shouldn't. You don't know me well enough. Which jewelry store, sir?
1: Potts and Carter. You know the place?
0: I should. My husband owns half of it.
1: Potts or Carter?
0: Potts.
1: They must have a nice assortment of stones.
0: What makes you think so?
1: Potts doesn't bat in your league, baby. Not in his own merit.
0: Well, I'm not so sure that's a compliment.
1: Brood about it, huh? Because, he was arrived. Hey, there's a light in the back. Are you coming with me?
0: No.
1: Why not? You think your hubby might be there?
0: I'm brooding.
1: All right. Just don't hatch anything.
2: Who's there?
1: Open the door.
2: Okay. Templar.
1: Now, how right you are, Mr. Carter.
2: What do you want?
1: Let's go inside. I said inside.
2: Well, come in. But
1: I know. You weren't expecting company. The house is a mess.
2: What made you think I'd be here?
1: I wasn't sure, but it was a possibility, so I came.
2: Now that you're here?
1: I'd like to take a look in that back room where the light is.
2: Where the light?
1: And I rather suspect the vault.
2: Templar, I don't have to stand for this.
1: No, but I've got a feeling you're going to. Let's get on with it, shall we?
2: I was checking stock.
1: Well, let's both check.
2: Wait a minute. You mightn't understand.
1: Give me a chance to first, huh?
2: I don't want you to come in
1: here. Keep walking.
2: All right. But, well,
1: you idiot, if you think that by putting the lights out you...
3: Carter!
0: Simon!
1: Claire,
0: I heard the shots. I came up to Simon. Where?
1: The light switch is near the back door. I got it. All quiet now.
0: Simon, at your feet.
1: Lying half across the doorway in Mr. Carter.
0: Eyes are open. Simon, they're open.
1: Dead. There's blood leaking out from under him. Let's take a look at the back room.
4: Yeah, back window leading to an alley. Not so much for that. Now,
1: the vault's open.
0: Simon, how can you worry about that when a man's
1: I've
0: dead?
1: I've seen dead men before. The vault's empty.
0: I don't care.
1: Your husband might. The police certainly would. Well, I gotta go.
0: Oh, but you can't leave me.
1: You've got a job notifying the police. They wouldn't like it if you didn't.
0: What are you going to do?
1: Where do you live?
0: Bell Tower Drive.
1: What number?
0: 39.
1: All right. Dial operator, ask for police headquarters, tell them all. Me, I'm going to visit with a man who confessed to a murder before it was committed. Curious to see whether he's going to stick to that confession now that the murder is a murder.

0: I want to see Mr. Potts.
1: At this hour?
0: Yes, I'm peculiar. I want to see Mr. Potts at this hour.
1: I'm sorry, but...
0: Save your regret.
1: Good heavens, sir, you pushed me aside.
0: Tonight you win the badge for alertness. Now shut the door.
1: Yes, sir.
0: Where's Potts?
1: I refuse to...
0: You're not the usual butler. You're young, big, and you look as if you've got muscles. Yet you let me push you aside as if you were a doddering old man. Why?
1: My father was a butler before me, sir, and his father before him. We're accustomed to dealing with gentlemen, sir.
0: Must be quite a come-down talking to me. Where's Potts?
1: He's not at home, sir.
0: You sure?
1: Quite, sir.
0: Let's go look for him as though we didn't know he was out.
1: But I assure you, sir, that he...
0: Show me.

0: Well, he's not in the house.
1: No,
0: sir. Don't look so smug. Mrs. Potts isn't in the house either.
1: You knew that, sir, before you looked.
0: Tell me, how does she feel about her husband?
1: I beg your pardon.
0: All right, you've given me the proper outraged response. What's your name?
1: Anderson, sir.
0: Anderson, make a speech.
1: Sir, I... well, my father was...
0: And his father before him. And I'll bet you they all knew exactly what cooked with the master and mistress. So do you. What cook?
1: Well, Mr. Potts is a very fine man. Mrs. Potts is
0: a very fine woman. And you take the high road and I'll take the low road. Hey, company's coming. I will take the low road. Butler, who am I?
1: I don't know, sir.
0: Good. Then tell the police all about me when they arrive. And they'll be here soon. It'll give them something to think about besides Mrs. Potts and Anderson.
1: Yes, sir.
0: You think about something besides Mrs. Potts, too. Something like murder.

0: Good afternoon, sir.
1: Oh. It's only Simon here.
0: Hello, Simon.
1: Business as usual here at Potts and Carter,
0: Yes, usual enough, I suppose, with Carter lying in the morgue and my husband.
1: Where?
0: Nobody knows.
1: Police looking for him?
0: Yes.
1: Warrant out for him?
0: No, of course not.
1: Then whom have they in mind for Carter's murder?
0: A burglar. It's obvious what happened last night. Someone was burgling the vault. Carter surprised him. The burglar shot Carter.
1: It's a theory with a great many pleasant aspects. It doesn't explain your husband's confession, though.
0: Well, he was overworked. He was tired. He didn't know what he was saying. Police are afraid that maybe he's lost his mind or something.
1: Yeah, I like that "or something" better. The theory doesn't explain your husband's accusations against Carter. Accusations of theft.
0: Simon, I don't know anything about all this.
1: Then why your act in the car last night?
0: I was worried about my husband, about Carter. And then I always wanted to meet you.
1: Oh. Why?
0: Well, it's not the kind of thing I can talk about coldly like this.
1: Well, we must discuss it warmly. Some other time. Right now, what about Anderson, your butler?
0: Anderson?
1: I don't trust him. I know it's not done this year, mistrusting butlers, but I have a feeling he knows more than he should.
0: More than he should about what?
1: Why don't you find out?
0: Well, could I?
1: By discussing things with him. Warmly.
0: I'm not so sure I'd like that.
1: I'm not making friends today. Just influencing people.
0: I can't imagine what Anderson would or wouldn't know.
1: Stimulate your imagination by going out to the house now and working on him.
0: You really think it's important?
1: Very important. Now run along.
0: Well, all right, but the shop...
1: I'll lock up. You go on.
0: Will I see you later?
1: I'll be at home, stirring up the furnace.
0: Simon, you don't have to have a furnace. Be warm.
1: Well, first the back door. Locked. And now the front door. Locked. Now?
2: Hey.
1: Yes?
2: Hey, Sal.
1: Yes?
2: That your heap over there?
1: Yes, it is.
2: Better take a cab.
1: I like my heap.
2: Now, don't look now, but some low characters let the air out a couple of your tires.
1: Oh. Well, then suppose we go for a ride in your cab. 39 Bell Tower Drive.
2: Okay.
1: Say, did you happen to notice the happy prankster who deflated my tire?
2: Sure I noticed her. Why not? I'm under 80.
1: Well, why didn't you stop her?
2: Mister, I'm a married man. That means I'm cautious. For all I knew, maybe you're the kind of fellow likes a girl to deflate his tires for him.
1: It depends on the circumstances, Kathy. Not so early in the morning.
2: Okay. Next time I'll know you don't like a girl to deflate your tires for you in the morning. You don't think it's fun?
1: No, I think it's murder.

0: 39 Falcao Drive up ahead.
1: Okay. Pull over here.
0: Okay. Nice stop. Want I should wait for you?
1: We'll both wait.
0: For somebody to get to the house?
1: No, for someone to leave it.
0: Hey. Hey, mister.
1: Yeah?
0: There's a guy leaving the house now. Getting into a car.
1: Good. Anderson, follow the car.
0: Okay. Not too close, huh?
1: Not too close.
0: There he goes. Well, we go too. Hope he ain't going on no long trip. I ain't got too much gas in the tank.
1: He's going on a very long trip, and yet I don't think he's going far.
0: Huh?
1: Space is relative, cabby. Remember what Hamlet said?
0: Well, I wasn't around at the time.
1: I could be bounded by a nutshell, yet count myself king of infinite space.
0: Oh, yeah, I remember it now.
1: Were it not that I have bad dreams.
0: Nice guy, Hamlet.
1: I wonder, does Anderson have bad dreams?

0: getting dark. I don't like these hills when it starts getting dark.
1: They're barren.
0: Yeah, and they're steep. Hey, the guy we're trailing is turning off the road.
1: Private driveway. Pull up to it and start.
0: Okay.
1: The house is beyond the bend, quite near the road. Cabby.
0: Yeah?
1: I'm leaving you. Look, I want you to drive back to town. The instant you hit a place with a phone, call the police.
0: Yeah, and tell them what?
1: To warm a cell for a murderer. They can pick the murderer up here.
0: Okay, pal. But don't do nothing less.
1: Fancy finding me here,
2: Templer.
1: Mr. Templer, whatever would your grandfather say?
2: What do you want?
1: I'm admiring the country home of the Potts. By the way, where is Mr. Potts?
2: I don't know.
1: Oh, who's that, a sick friend?
2: Stay away from that door.
1: Nonsense. It looks like a charming door. Works, too. Purple. Mr. Potts, tied and gagged.
2: I told you to stay away
1: from me. I don't accept advice graciously, nor do I care for large... with lantern jaws. But lantern jaws are handy to hit. Now for you, Mr. Potts. We'll get the gag out of your mouth. There. You feel better?
3: Oh,
1: well, don't rush it. Your hands. Nice stuff.
3: Shh, quiet. Look out behind you.
1: Oh, hello, Claire.
4: Hello.
1: So glad you dropped in.
4: You are?
1: Yes. Remember I warned you about your butler? It was he who brought your husband here, tied him up, etc.
4: That's interesting.
1: You should ask me why I suspected him. Oh, all right, I'll tell you. When I visited your house and met Anderson for the first time, we had a little chat, in the course of which he remarked that I knew you weren't in the house before I searched it. That's odd, you know.
4: Why?
1: Because how did he know I'd seen you outside the house unless...
4: Unless what?
1: Let me help you to your feet, Mr. Bartley.
3: I can't move.
1: Standing up will help restore the circulation.
4: Unless what, Mr. Templer?
1: Oh, tut-tut. So formal, Mr. Templer. Unless, Claire, you told him.
4: Oh, why should I have told him that?
1: Obviously, because you and he were in on this little plot together.
4: Plot?
1: To kill Carter and frame your husband for the murder. Thus you would inherit the business. And the butler.
4: You're charming, Simon, but fantastically wrong. You're implying Anderson killed Carter?
1: No. He'll go to the gas chamber as accessory.
4: To whom?
1: To you.
4: Silly. Carter was shot from the back room. I was out front with you.
1: You were at the front door, that's true. Carter was shot as he was going into the back room. His back, therefore, was to us. And yet, if you remember, he was shot in the back. Afterwards, we remarked how he lay face upward with the blood coming out from underneath him.
4: You aren't a fool, are you?
1: Oh, dear. I was wondering how long it would be before you produced the pistol. Mr. Potts, can you stand alone?
3: I can't. I'm falling.
1: Oh, then fall in your right direction. Well, Mrs. Potts, your gun, if you please. Thank you. Well, that's a good deal better. The police will be here shortly, and that will be that. Oh, relax, Mr. Potts. You've fallen to rise again, but your wife, I'm afraid, has deflated her last tire.

0: Yeah, here you are, Mr. Potts. In good health.
1: Mr. Templar, how could I have killed Carter and not killed him?
0: Simplicity itself, Mr. Potts. Your gun had been carefully loaded with blanks. Carter pretended to be dead.
1: But why should he have done that?
0: Your wife must have persuaded him that by doing that he would escape going to jail for theft. She'd have a hold over you.
1: Oh, she's not a very nice woman, is she?
0: No. With Carter murdered, she was preparing to have you disappear permanently. It would seem to the police that you'd killed Carter and fled to the country.
1: Oh, I can't thank you.
0: Oh, don't bother. It was fun. But in the future, Mr. Potts, before you confess to murdering anyone, be sure you murder him.

0: been listening to another adventure of the saint, the Robin Hood of modern crime. And now here is our star, Vincent Price.
1: Ladies and gentlemen, freedom is everybody's job. The Bill of Rights established our freedom and protects it. But freedom demands that each of us carry out our duties as a citizen. To vote in an informed way so that the best man is placed in public office. To serve on juries. To take an active interest in public issues. Remember, by making our form of government work better here, we strengthen democracy everywhere. This is Vincent Price inviting you to join us again next week at the same time for another exciting adventure of the saint. Good night.

0: cast included Betty Lou Gerson, Stanley Farrar, Ted Osborne, Larry Dobkin, and Tom Brown. The music was composed and conducted by Harry Zimmerman. 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Vincent Price is soon to be seen in Robert Lippert's production of The Baron of Arizona. 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Your announcer, Merrill Ross. 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
1: No matter what your favorite entertainment is, you'll always find it on the Maxwell House Showboat. The ticket of admission, as always, just your loyalty to Maxwell House Coffee. Tonight, guests of the showboat, I'd like to put on a little scene concerning something we've been talking about ever since hot weather began. The friendly stimulation of a tall, tinkling glass of iced Maxwell House Coffee. As our curtain rises, we see a golfer step inside his front door at home. His wife calls to him.
2: Well, dear, how was your game? Pretty hot day, wasn't it?
3: Hot is right. And the game, just so as usual. Oh, goodness, Mary, I feel all in. Tired. Those last two holes took everything I had. Even the shower didn't seem to help much. Guess I'll just sit down in the easy chair and rest a bit.
2: I thought you'd be feeling kind of low and played out, dear. So I'm repeating the wholesome little ceremony you liked so much last week.
3: Yeah, what's that?
2: The most refreshing drink there is. This will buoy you up all right. And afterwards, I'm sure you'll feel that your exercise is well worthwhile. Here you are.
3: Yeah. Iced Maxwell House Coffee, huh? Mm-hmm. Yeah, I tell you, Mary, this certainly does hit the spot.
1: Certain? 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People are drinking iced Maxwell House coffee. And you'll enjoy it, too, whenever you need refreshment. A cooling drink of iced Maxwell House coffee with its friendly stimulation that buoys you up and never lets you down.
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0: Have you ever seen a one-eyed cat? I saw one once, and its skin was the color of polished ebony. It was owned by a man named Wake, a quiet and gentle old soul who lived far out in the country. You know, people often ask me why I'm always in a hurry, why I never stop or pause. Well, Jasper Wake has never asked this question. You see, for Jasper, time stands still.
1: Yes. Oh, is Mr. Wake at home?
2: Do you have an appointment?
1: I have this letter he sent me.
2: Oh, yes, the practical nurse. Please come in.
1: Thank you.
2: Your name is...
1: Garth. Leah Garth.
2: I'm Mrs. Wilton, the housekeeper. I suppose you know about Mr. Wake's condition.
1: Well, not exactly.
2: Have you had any experience with paralytic?
1: Yes, plenty.
2: Poor Mr. Wake has been confined to a wheelchair for over a year now. He's unable to move from the waist down.
1: Oh, I'm so sorry.
2: But don't sympathize with him. Now, if you come this way, it isn't his pride that makes him reject sympathy. He wants people to be cheerful when they're around him. He doesn't like to make them unhappy. I guess Mr. Wake is just about the nicest, kindest gentleman I've ever known. Just a moment, please. Mr. Wake?
3: Yes, Mrs. Wilton?
2: It's Miss Garth, the practical nurse who answered your advertisement.
3: Well, please show her in.
2: This way, Miss Garth.
1: Thank you. Good afternoon, sir.
0: Good afternoon. Please sit down.
1: Thank you.
0: Quiet, Flora. Cats always seem to be a little uneasy in the presence of strangers.
1: What's the matter with her? Why does she keep her head to one side that way, Mr. Wake?
0: She's blind in one eye, poor thing. And it's gotten her into quite a bit of mischief, too. As you can observe, Miss Garth, I'm unable to move out of this wheelchair.
1: Yes, Mrs. Wilton mentioned it to me.
0: Up to now, I've had a male nurse, strong young man who's been able to lift me with ease and handle me like a baby.
1: I have a man's strength, Mr. Wake, in my arms and shoulders.
0: Lewis has left me now. He's gotten married. And as I was casting about for a suitable substitute, I thought of hiring a woman. You see, I discovered I need more than mere physical strength in a nurse.
1: You need companionship, Mr. Wake.
0: Yes, that's it exactly.
1: I know how it is to be lonely. And I know how a constant friend can make things easier.
0: You seem to be able to read my mind, Miss Garth.
1: I have a fairly good education, Mr. Wake. Besides, I'm sensitive to my patients.
0: Sensitive?
1: I like to read to them and play for them on the piano. When I go on a case, Mr. Wake, I devote my life to it. And I'd like the chance to devote my life to you.
0: You're an extraordinary woman.
1: I don't want this position unless I can be sure I'm badly needed. I want you to feel that every minute of the day, every hour, my thoughts are only for your comfort.
0: Your salary...
1: Oh, I don't care about the salary. Oh, this home has a wonderful atmosphere. A chance to belong and be needed. That's all I ask for.
0: Nonsense. You'll be paid and well paid. I'm a rich man, if a helpless one.
1: Oh, you won't be helpless any longer, Mr. Wake. I want so to help you. I'm sorry, you'll think now that I'm giving you sympathy, but it isn't that. You'll be giving me much more than I'll be giving you, Mr. Wake. I need someone to depend on me, or I can't exist.
0: And I need someone to depend on. I think we'll get along very well, Miss Garth.
1: I'm sure we will, Mr. Wake.
0: Oh, Laura.
4: Mrs. Wilton.
2: Oh, yes, Miss Garth. Have you been hired?
4: I have.
2: Oh, I'm so glad. It'll be nice having another woman around the house. Up to now, it's just been Mr. Wake and me since Lewis left. Oh, I'd better fill you in on the routine. Mr. Wake dines at 7, while you and I will eat at 6. And that gives us time
4: I dine at 7 myself, Mrs. Wilton.
2: Oh, I see. Well, I suppose I can change my hour.
1: There'll be no need for that.
2: What?
1: Mr. Wake and I will dine together. You'll eat by yourself, as usual. Oh, you have a beautiful garden, Mr. Wake.
0: And you seem to know a great deal about flowers, Miss Garth.
1: I've always loved delicate and gentle things.
0: Yes, you're a gentle person. A very gentle person. And I'm glad you're here.
1: Mrs. Weldon?
2: What is it, Garth?
1: I left my shoes in the hall this morning. Did you see them?
2: Yes.
1: Then why weren't they polished?
2: Miss Garth, I think it's about time you and I came to an understanding. I'm neither a bootblack nor a chambermaid. Since you came to this house 3 weeks ago, you've done nothing but order me around. And I'm getting just a little tired of
1: it. Oh, you! Perhaps that will put you in your place.
2: Oh, I won't stand for that. I'll tell Mr. Wake. That's what I...
1: Oh, what?
2: Oh, my arm. You're breaking it. Oh, please.
1: I could wrench your arm out of its socket with a twist of my hand, Mrs. Wolfman. And I assure you that if you annoy me again, I'll do just that.
2: Oh, please let me go.
1: My shoes are still in the hall. I want them polished within the hour. Do you understand?
2: Yes, only please don't hurt me. Oh, don't hurt me.
1: I brought your milk, Mr. Wake.
0: You're very sweet to think of it, Miss Garth.
1: Now you finish it. Come on, every drop. It's good for you.
0: That seems to be your only concern, the things that are good for me.
1: Have you been happy since I've come?
0: These past 2 months have been wonderful. I've never known anyone as kind or as self-sacrificing as you. And I've never felt so contented.
1: Oh. I want you to know, sir, that... Well, it isn't because you pay me.
0: Of course not. I would never suggest such a thing.
1: It's just that, well, you have no one else, and I have no one else. We seem to give each other a great deal of strength and understanding.
0: You've even made me forget my affliction. Even though Flora here keeps reminding me of it.
1: You seem to have such a great affection for that cat, Mr. Wake. You keep her on your lap almost all the time.
0: Poor Flora is rather handicapped with one eye, and she has a habit of running between people's legs when they walk. I hold her on my lap to keep her out of mischief. You see, she's already caused her quota of trouble with me.
1: With you?
0: A little over a year ago, as I was walking across my room, Flora ran between my feet. I tripped and broke my back.
1: You mean she... caused your paralysis?
0: Indirectly, yes.
1: And you still keep her?
0: It wasn't Flora's fault that she couldn't see too well. Besides, I have a great capacity for pity and forgiveness, as you do, Miss Garth.
2: Mr. Wake.
0: Oh, what is it, Mrs. Wilton?
2: I've been trying to see you alone for quite a while now. But Miss Garth hasn't given me the chance.
1: I'm afraid I don't understand, Mrs. Wilton.
0: Why are you so nervous, Mrs. Wilton? What's the trouble?
2: Mr. Wake, I'm leaving.
0: Leaving? You mean leaving my employ?
2: Yes.
0: But why? What?
2: I refuse to stay here with that woman.
0: Are you referring to Miss Garth?
2: I'm sorry that I can't give you notice. I'm going tonight. And if you want to know the reason, I'll tell it to you. Alone. In the library.
0: What is all this, Miss Garth?
1: Oh, Mr. Wake, I'm so sorry it had to come up this way. I didn't want to tell you because I knew how fond you are of Mrs. Wilton. Well, I was almost sure she'd never, never do it again.
0: Do what again?
1: Steal from you.
0: No.
1: I prayed that I wouldn't have to tell you.
0: What has she stolen? And how do you know this?
1: That picture of your dead wife was in a solid gold frame. If you remember, Mrs. Wilton told you the picture was missing, that it had been misplaced. Well, she stole that picture. For the frame.
0: I can't believe it.
1: She's stolen several other things. Your tie pin, your diamond cufflinks. Oh, you thought you'd lost them, but I knew. Mrs. Wilton realizes that I know, and she's trying to brazen it out. She hopes that you'll get rid of me instead.
4: But Harriet Wilton was a trusted friend. How could
1: she... The thing she stole, Mr. Wakeham, in her room. I'm sorry to have to do it this way, but your security means more to me than sentiment. And I'm going to prove what I say right now. I'll go to her room.
2: I would like to speak to you alone, Mr. Wake.
0: There'll be no need for an explanation, Mrs. Wilton.
2: What do you mean?
0: I found these in your room.
2: I don't understand.
0: Because of the many years of faithful service you've given me in the past, I won't inform the police. But I want you to take your things and leave this house immediately.
2: She made this up. She did this just to get rid of
0: me. Mrs. Wilton, I want you to leave now without any further discussion.
2: Very well, Mr. Wake. But heaven help you when you're all alone with her.
0: I'm sorry, Miss Garth.
1: Oh, that's all right, Mr. Wake. I've forgiven her, as you have, for everything.
0: I'll hire another housekeeper in the morning.
1: That won't be necessary.
0: No.
1: You won't need anyone else from now on, Mr. Wake. But me.

0: A cat has 9 lives, according to the experts. And the 4-legged creatures can afford a risk or 2. But man has only 1, and when he finds that one in jeopardy, each minute becomes more precious than the next, and each hour is spent in staving off his doom.
1: I'm afraid I've become a little worried, Miss Garth.
2: Worried? About what?
1: I just haven't heard from anyone in so long. I used to receive an occasional visit from my friends in the city, but now I...
2: Aren't you lonely, Mr. Wade? With me?
1: Oh, it's not that, Leah.
2: Leah?
1: Oh, I'm sorry.
2: Oh, please, I've been wanting you to call me Leah ever since I came.
1: Well, you sent those letters I wrote.
2: Yesterday.
1: I don't know why the others never answered.
2: Perhaps your friends don't want to be bothered.
1: Well, how do you mean?
2: No one is feared by an invalid.
1: An invalid? You've never referred to me that way before.
2: I just want you to know, Jasper, that I'm the only one you can depend on. I'm the only one in the world who really loves you.
1: Leah.
2: Oh, I'm sorry. I've been holding that back for so long, I shouldn't have said it.
1: Leah, you've been a good friend to me and a great help, but I don't want you to go too far in your own imagination.
2: You mean you don't share my affection?
1: I admire you greatly, and there's nothing in the world I wouldn't do for you. But love, well, I'm afraid I'm just a little too old for that sort of thing.
2: I see.
1: Please don't be hurt.
2: Oh, no, I think I understand.
1: Do you know, I've just had an idea. I think we'll have a little party this weekend.
2: A party?
1: I'll invite some friends, old cronies. It's really been rather dull around the house in the last few weeks, and I feel the need of a little company. Male company, I mean. No reflection from you, my dear.
2: But you've written to your friends, and they haven't answered.
1: Lazy cusses. But I'll fool them. I'll call them personally. It's odd I didn't think of that before. May I have that phone, please?
2: Very well.
1: Let's see. I'll call my attorney first. An excellent fellow, John Hanley. You'll like him. Honey? Operator doesn't answer. Hello? Hello?
2: Jasper.
1: Yeah?
2: The phone is out of order.
1: Out of... Since when?
2: It's been out of order for quite a while now.
1: Why didn't you mention it to me?
2: I didn't think it was necessary.
1: Not necessary. To be without a phone all the way out here, why, it's our only communication with the outside world.
2: I know.
1: What do you mean, you know?
2: I don't want you to communicate with anyone, Jasper. I want you all to myself.
1: Don't you think you're being a bit silly, Leah?
2: Just you and I. This lonely house. It's all I've ever wanted, Jasper.
1: Now, look here. Let's stop this nonsense and get the phone fixed. Come along. We'll take the car and drive into town. We'll get a phone mechanic up here in no time at all. What did I do with my car keys?
2: I have them, Jasper.
1: Oh. Well, Leah.
2: Yes?
1: Did you say you mailed those letters I wrote yesterday?
2: Yes.
1: Then what are they doing in my desk?
2: I was going to destroy them after I'd read them. I haven't had the chance to yet. But it doesn't matter.
1: Oh, never mind the letters. If you're taking me into town right now...
2: No, Jasper.
1: I demand that you drive me in, Leah.
2: You're never leaving here, Jasper. And neither am I. I'll prepare your dinner.
1: What is it?
2: Why, you haven't finished your dinner, Jasper.
1: I'm not hungry.
2: You've hardly eaten in the past few days. That isn't nice.
1: Leah, for heaven's sake, tell me what this is all about. Why are you keeping me a prisoner here? What have I done to deserve this?
2: I love you, Jasper.
1: I don't believe it.
2: I was hoping one day we'd marry.
1: You must be out of your mind. Do you think for one second that I'd marry you? Is that your game? Are you after my money?
2: Frankly, Jasper, you're making it more difficult for me.
1: I warn you, Leah.
2: I love you so, but you won't reciprocate. Well, perhaps you'll do something else. Perhaps you'll sign this paper for me.
1: what's printed on that paper.
2: Your will. And you leave everything to me.
1: My will? Now, I know you're crazy.
2: Jasper.
1: Do you think I can't see through your hideous scheme? Do you think I'm a child? Why, you may be fiend enough to kill me if I sign that paper.
2: And I'll kill you, Jasper. If you don't.
0: Time moves on relentlessly for Jasper Wake. Like all of us, he cannot stop it, regardless of what the next few minutes hold for him.
1: Where are you taking me, Leah?
2: We're going for a walk in the garden.
1: I hate the garden. I hate everything in it.
2: Why, Jasper? Because I love it so.
1: You'll live and die in this house, Leah, before you get me to sign that will.
2: Oh, you're so stubborn, Jasper.
1: You'll see how stubborn I can be after a while.
2: I don't intend to wait much longer.
1: No?
2: As a matter of fact, I'm giving you just 24 hours to make up your mind.
1: And if I refuse?
2: You won't refuse, Jasper.
1: We'll see about that.
2: Tomorrow at 6, you'll sign that will.
1: Never. Wait a minute. Stop this chair.
2: I intended to stop. Right here.
1: So, as a last cheap trick, you've destroyed my garden, too.
2: I haven't destroyed it, Jasper.
1: You've been digging holes in it.
2: Just one pitch was all I dug. Look at it closely, Jasper. It's long and it's deep. What does it remind you of?
1: No, no.
2: Yes, Jasper. And I dug it just for you. Don't you intend to eat lunch, Jasper?
1: Get out and leave me alone.
2: Come on, you're so irritable today. Don't play that filthy little beast out.
1: Keep away from her, Leah.
2: It's sweet, that cat as if it was human.
1: Compared to you, it is human.
2: You know, I feel sorry for Thor.
1: Do you?
2: It's unfair to allow a cat like that to suffer.
1: Yeah, if you dare lay one finger on Thora.
2: One finger would be enough to take care of its other eye.
1: You're not a woman. You're a female horror. Get out of my sight. Get out and leave me alone.
2: It's at 2 o'clock, Jasper. The will is on your desk. I'll be back at 6 with a fountain pen.

0: Well, Jasper?
1: You're right on time, aren't you?
0: Have you made up your mind?
1: Suppose I sign, then what?
0: I'll be your devoted slave, as I've always been.
1: For how long?
0: The rest of your life. Do you see what I've placed on that table, Jasper? It's a bottle of chloroform. A few drops on this wad of cotton and you're finished. Do you want this cotton across your face?
1: Will you let me live if I sign that will?
0: A bargain is a bargain.
1: Give me the pen.
0: You're very sweet, Jasper.
1: Flora. Flora, come back.
0: Never mind the cap.
1: There's your paper.
0: Thank you, Jasper.
1: You're going?
0: Not just yet.
1: What are you doing with that bottle?
0: I told you I'd be your devoted slave for the rest of your life. I neglected to mention how short a time that would be.
1: Yeah. I know. You're going to kill me anyway. I thought you might have one shred of pity. But you haven't.
0: Goodbye, Jasper.
1: Leah.
0: And thanks for everything.

0: Mr. Wake! Mr. Wake, open up!
1: Break the door down, Sheriff. I know something's happened to him.
0: Mr. Wake!
1: Mr. Wake! Mr. Wake! Where are you?
2: I'm over here, Mrs. Wilton.
0: Oh, are you okay? Mrs. Wilton here said somebody might be trying to murder you for you.
1: I've been trying to get you on the phone, Mr. Wake, for days. Then I noticed you never came into town anymore.
3: I'm quite all right, Mrs. Wilton.
1: That woman, where is she? She's wanted by the police.
3: Yes, you were right about her, Mrs. Wilton. Quite right.
0: Where is she? Did she get out?
3: No, she's in the next room, Sheriff.
0: In the next
3: room? But there's no hurry. She tripped over Flora here when she tried to kill me. She can't escape. She can't even move. She's paralyzed.

0: And that is the story of Jasper Wake as recorded by the clock. Leah's punishment was well befitting of her crime. A coincidence? Her accident, you mean? Well, now, really, life mirrors a great number of even stranger things, and I happen to know that lightning can strike twice in the same place. I'll prove it to you sometime, if you'll join me in my perch high above that skyscraper I like to cling to, the lofty building near Madison Square. You can see the entire city from that crow's nest, and there's nothing more dramatic in a storm. So join me there some evening, and the two of us can pass a little time.
1: The clock will be heard again next week, same time, same station. The clock is directed by John Saul, a Grace Gibson radio production.

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0: This is a mysterious traveler inviting you to join me on another journey into the realm of the strange and the terrifying. I hope you will enjoy the trip, that it will thrill you a little and chill you a little. So settle back, get a good grip on your nerves, and be comfortable, if you can, as we join three enterprising men who are in a very dire predicament. It's a story I call S.O.S. My story tonight is about a group of unsavory individuals at the moment discussing a little unhappily their recent past.
1: Yes, sir. Here we are, the three of us, adrift out here. How long is it now? How long, Mike?
2: Let me alone. Ask Steve. He knows everything.
1: Yeah, he sure does. Couldn't miss, he said. Couldn't miss. Still opportunities. You just have to recognize them. Isn't that what you said, Steve? Huh? Isn't that what you say?
3: Shut up, Doc. Shut up. I've had enough of you.
1: Look at him. Now he's going to turn on that automatic radio sender. Isn't that right,
3: Steve? Shut up. Shut up.
1: Do you really think someone's going to hear those signals?
4: No, sir. We're adrift out here, but for good. You're wasting your time with that radio sender. No one's going to pick us up.
1: Right, Mike?
5: Stop bothering me. Let me alone.
1: Yes. I can remember that day, Steve, when you first filled the plan to us.
4: Oh, you were the mastermind, all right.
1: Remember, Steve, huh?
3: Yeah, I remember all right. I wish I could forget that day. Forget everything that happened. But there's no escaping it. I can see everything that happened as clear as if it were only yesterday. Yeah. I remember the way I walked into the office. Mike and Doc were sitting there, waiting. Waiting for the bad news.
6: Well?
3: Farson got a life sentence. The rest got 10 to 20 years.
6: Great. Just great.
1: I just can't get over it. Just can't. Things were running so smoothly. The syndicate was cleaning up, and then this happens.
3: The three of us were pretty lucky. Not being indicted with the others?
6: Yeah. We hadn't been in South America. And on that end, we'd have gotten it in the neck, too.
1: I still do not understand. How could they smash the syndicate overnight? There were no records. Farson took every precaution.
6: Let's face it. The day for guys like us is over. The cops have science on their side. They're using every trick in the book.
1: Yeah, you're right.
6: Television, radar, infrared cameras, electro detectors, light beam alarms, and 101 other scientific gimmicks.
1: Yes, you are right. They have learned to move so fast that they have taken all the profit out of the rackets.
6: They sure have. I just wish I had a small part of all that dough I once made. Where did it go? Lawyers, bail, protection. I haven't got a cent left.
1: Neither have I. What about you, Steve?
3: I've still got a few grand left.
6: Well, the way science is turning the heat on, it looks like we'll have to turn honest, whether we want to or not.
3: Look, I've been working on an angle. What about sticking around for a couple of more days?
6: Get wise, Steve. The cops are ready for everything these days. There aren't any more angles.
3: I tell you, I've got one. I just need a little more time to work it out. What do you say?
1: Well, it cannot do any harm to listen.
6: How much time do you need?
3: 2 days. Meet me here the day after tomorrow. I'll lay out the whole plan for you.
6: Well, Steve, you still got an angle? Or did it blow up in your face?
3: For the past 48 hours, I've been going over it. Detail by detail. And it still looks good.
1: Well, what is the job? Let's have it.
3: The lifting of $5 million worth of...

0: Uncut Martino diamonds from the SS Europe.
1: What? You must be out of your head. It would require an army to take over that boat. It has a crew of over 300.
0: This plan of mine can be worked with three men. Us.
1: This I've got to hear. Just how would you go about it, mastermind?
0: All right. 2 weeks from tonight, the SS Europe will be docking in London with 5 million in uncut diamonds and a shipment of 3,000 pounds of uranium under pressure.
1: 3,000 pounds of uranium under pressure? What are you getting at?
0: A half hour before the Europe lands, I go to the captain's quarters. You, Mike, you go to the radio communication office. And you, Doc, you go to the special room where the uranium is stored under pressure.
2: Then what?
0: I tell the captain that I have one man in control of radio communication and another in the uranium storage room. And unless he turns over the diamond shipment to me, a bullet will be fired into the uranium compressor, blowing up the ship.
1: You really expect the captain to fall for that? Why, he'll call your bluff. Dare you to blow up the ship with us on it.
3: Of course he will. A threat like that would never work.
0: You're wrong. You're wrong there. Psychologically, we've got the edge of the captain. Maybe we're willing to die, too. With a crew of 300 and twice as many passengers, he just wouldn't risk it.
3: Perhaps you're right. After all, his first duty is to his passengers and ship. He would probably figure that we wouldn't get far with those diamonds. That the police would get us in no time at all.
0: Of course. That's exactly the way he'd see it.
1: Suppose you do force him to turn over the diamonds. How would we make our getaway?
0: We'd use one of the ship's emergency launchers.
1: Sure. Meanwhile, the captain of the SS Europe has radioed the police. And we walk right into their eyes.
0: The captain won't radio the police.
3: No, and why won't he?
0: For two reasons. First, this radio room will be put out of commission. And second, 10 minutes after we leave the Europe, it's going to blow up.
1: Blow up? The uranium.
0: That's right. There won't be a piece of the ship left or anyone to identify it.
1: Uh-huh. 5 million in uncut diamonds, you say?
0: At least 5 million.
1: This plan of yours, Steve, is just wild enough to succeed. Yes, through sheer audacity, it might be carried off. Job like that, it's all or nothing.
0: That's right. Well, what do you say, Doc?
3: Finding the thought of honest labor abhorrent, I'm inclined to go along with you, Steve.
0: What about you, Mike?
1: The odds are against us, but for that kind of dough, I'll risk it.
0: You won't regret it, Mike. All right, now here's a setup. Today and tomorrow, the SS America is outward bound. We'll be on her when it leaves.
3: You mean so that we can study the same layout that we'll find on the Europe?
0: Yes, that's right. By the time we board the Europe for the return trip, we'll know every inch of the ship. Now, we'll have to work fast. I'll take care of getting us passports under assumed names. Doc, I want you to book passage for the three of us on the America. Mike, you take care. Two days later, Doc, Mike, and myself boarded the SS America using false passports. We pushed our way through the other passengers, mostly vacationists, to our cabin on B deck. While we were unpacking, the ship's whistle blew for all visitors to leave. A few minutes later, we were on our way. During the next 3 days, we covered the ship from one end to the other, taking pictures of the layout, learning the schedules of the crew. When we walked off after the 10-day trip, we knew everything there was to know about both liners.
4: Passengers will kindly step this way and show their passport.
0: Come on, that's us.
1: Hope we don't have any trouble with these passports. Stop worrying, will you?
4: May I see your passport, please?
0: Here you are.
4: Thank you. Richard Werby, born in Boston, United States. How long do you intend to stay here, Mr. Werby?
0: About a week.
4: Have you ever been here before?
0: No, this is my first visit.
4: Our laws are quite different than those of your country. You will do well to study this booklet, which is issued by my government.
0: Thank you, I will.
4: Your passport is stamped. You may pass.
0: Thank you.
4: I trust you enjoy your stay with us. Next passenger.
1: My feet hurt. Why don't we go back to the hotel?
0: We might as well see the local sights while we're here.
3: So this is what all our fellow passengers came all this way to see.
1: I mean, this place gives me the creeps. The natives, too. Everything looks so different.
0: Oh, come on now. Mike, that's no way for a traveler to speak. Sure, this place is different from what you've known. But you find plenty to interest you here.
1: Yeah. Just as soon be back in New York, it's all the same to you.
3: Relax, Mike. Another week and you'll be back in New York.
1: Relax, he says. I don't like places that are different. I like what I'm used to. This crazy bird, what do they call them anyway?
3: I don't know. You, Steve?
0: Oh, they're the national bird. Called Martinos.
1: Martinos, yeah. Look at them. Like vultures. Thousands of them.
0: Oh, you'll get used to them.
1: And all these canals. Never seen nothing like it.
0: That's one of the great attractions here. People come from all over the earth to see these canals.
1: Yeah, well, they can have them.
3: Look at those ruins over there. War's been over all these years, and yet they've never cleaned them up, rebuilt.
0: Yeah, our rocket fighters sure leveled the countryside.
3: No wonder the natives aren't any too friendly, huh?
1: You say that again. I'll be glad when we board to Europe. Leave this place forever.
0: Check all our luggage.
3: Yes, I went through the motions of looking like an anxious tourist. It'll be in our cabin when we go aboard.
1: What cabin did we get, Steve?
0: Cabin 32B.
1: 32B? That's just a few feet away from the radio communications office.
0: That's right.
2: Attention, please. Attention, please. All passengers bound for London will now board the SS Europe. Departure time is 0900. All passengers for London will please board the SS Europe.
0: Come on, that's us. We followed the returning vacationists aboard, had our passports checked, and were shown to our cabin. It would be 10 days before we'd go into action, but already the three of us felt that sense of excitement that comes before a big job. And this would be a big job. The biggest ever. The minutes and the hours seemed to drag on that homeward trip. We checked the craft from stem to stern. And the layout was exactly like that of the SS America. On the final night out, all the passengers were celebrating. None of them expecting that they'd never see London. At 4 a.m., with the liner just 1 hour from London, three of us went over our plans for the last time. The interminable roar of the motors in our ears. Okay, this is it. You both have your guns.
3: Yes, of course.
0: Now, Mike, you take over radio communications. There'll be just one radio operator on duty. Remember now, take him quietly.
1: He won't let out a peep.
0: Good. It shouldn't take you more than a few minutes to put the radio and radar equipment out of commission. Now, make sure you don't damage the ship's intercommunication system.
1: Just leave it to me.
0: Doc, there's one crew member guarding the storage room where the uranium shipment is being kept. Once you've taken care of him, lock yourself in the storage room. Now, you don't come out until I give the signal.
3: I understand.
0: Now, have you got the demolition schedule?
3: Right here.
0: Good, good.
5: I understand.
0: Now, have you got the demolition schedule?
5: It's right here.
0: Good, good. I've explained how it works. When I rap on the storage room door, you plant the demolition stick under the uranium compressor, so they won't be able to see it.
5: Right.
0: We'll have to move fast now. That explosive will go off 10 minutes after it's set.
5: Will we be able to get far enough away before the explosion?
0: Oh, yes. The launch is on B deck, right outside the storage room. We'll be in the launch and away in a matter of seconds.
1: Dak, you've already checked the launch, haven't you?
5: Yes, I just came from it. It's all set to go.
0: All right. That takes care of everything. Now, let's set our watches. I've got 4:26, 45 seconds.
5: Mm-hmm.
0: 50 seconds. 55 seconds. 4:27.
5: Right, check.
0: Okay. Let's go. The three of us left the cabin and separated on the deserted and dimly lit deck. I walked to the nearest staircase and went up to A deck. There wasn't a soul in sight as I walked to the captain's quarters. It was exactly 4:29 a.m. I lit a cigarette, waiting. On the horizon, far ahead, I could see the lights of London. I could feel the liner losing speed. At exactly 4:30, I knocked on the captain's door.
6: Come in, come in. Oh, come in, Phillips. Are you ready? I thought it was Phillips, my first officer.
0: No, Captain. I'm merely one of your passengers.
6: I'm afraid you'll have to excuse me. I'm due in the control room. We'd be landing.
0: You'll have to hear me out first,
6: Captain.
0: Yes, but
6: I've just told you. God! What's the meaning of this?
0: Sit down, Captain.
6: Now, see here.
0: Sit down. That's better.
6: Then what is it?
0: You're carrying $5 million in uncut Martino diamonds. I want them.
6: You must be out of your mind.
0: I'm not alone in this, Captain. At the moment, this ship is at my mercy.
6: It's your mercy?
0: Yes. My men have taken over key positions on this ship.
6: Thank you. I don't believe you. That isn't possible.
0: No? Well, just as a test, pick up the phone and dial the radio communications office. Go ahead.
7: Radio communications office.
6: Who is this?
7: It ain't one of your crew members, Captain.
0: Let me have the phone. Hello, Mike.
7: Yeah?
0: Everything under control?
7: Couldn't be better.
0: Good. I'll be talking to you. Maybe now you're beginning to realize that I'm not out of my head, Captain.
6: You must be. You believe you can commit piracy and get away with it?
0: I'll get away with it, Captain, because you see you're going to help me.
6: I help you?
0: Yes, that's right. One of my men has taken over the storage room where the uranium is stored under pressure.
6: You can't do that. Why, that pressure machine calls for constant care of an engineer. If the pressure falls below a certain point, the uranium will explode.
0: Oh, take it easy, take it easy. That pressure machine is being looked after by one of my men. Nothing will happen to it. That is, if you do exactly as I say. You think I'm bluffing? You think I'm bluffing about the storage room?
7: Storage room?
0: Everything under control, Doug?
7: Yes.
0: The captain's here for the phone. Tell him what your orders are.
7: I am to put a bullet in the pressure machine if I don't hear from you in 15 minutes.
0: You heard what he said. Well?
6: He's bluffing. If he put a bullet in the pressure machine, uranium would blow us all up. You and your men included.
0: That's right. But you see, Captain, my men and I have nothing to lose. And you and the rest do.
6: What do you mean?
0: The authorities in London are waiting to arrest us. Murder. So, as I said, we have nothing to lose if we're forced to blow up the ship.
6: Even if I turned the diamonds over to you, how would you get away?
0: We take the launch on B-Day.
6: I see.
0: You've got 13 minutes left, Captain, before my man fires that bullet. And believe me,
1: he will. Seems I haven't any choice.
0: None.
1: The authorities will get you for this.
0: Let me worry about that. You've got 12 minutes left. Now you're being sensible.
8: First Officer Phillips speaking.
1: Phillips, this is Captain Andrews.
8: Yes, sir.
1: I want you to go to the purser, have him turn over to you the consignment of uncut diamonds we're carrying. Bring them to my cabin.
8: Sir, we'll be landing in less...
1: That's an order, Phillips.
8: Yes, sir.
1: He should be here with the diamonds in a matter of minutes.
0: For your sake, I hope so, Captain. I hope so.
1: That must be Phillips now.
0: Have him come in.
1: Come in.
9: I have the diamonds here, sir.
1: Turn them over to this man.
9: But, sir...
1: As I say, the safety of the ship and our passengers are at stake.
9: Yes, sir.
0: Thank you. You don't mind if I look them over?
9: What's this all about, sir?
1: Seems that after many centuries, piracy has returned.
9: Piracy, sir?
0: Yes. All right, I've checked them. Now, Captain, if you and your first officer will escort me to B deck.
1: Very well. Come along, Phillips.
9: Yes, sir.
0: After you, gentlemen, our first stop will be the radio communications office. Here we are. Come on out on deck, Mike.
10: Everything all right?
0: Yes, stuff's in the stocks. All right, Captain. The next stop is the special storage room.
1: Very well.
0: Did you take care of the communications office, Mike?
10: Yeah, they won't be sending out any messages.
0: Good. Here we are, Captain. Doc?
10: Why don't he answer?
0: The door's locked. Open up, Doc. It's us.
10: Dave, something's wrong.
0: Yeah.
10: Look, let's take the launch and blow out of here. It isn't our fault something happened to Doc.
0: You're forgetting one thing. We need Doc. He's the only one of us who knows how to navigate that launch.
10: Yeah. Come on, let's break down the door. Together now.
0: Come on. Once more.
10: That does it. Searchlight, try to slip away and sound the alarm.
1: It won't be necessary, Fitz.
0: There's Doc, lying on the floor in there. He's out cold.
10: Let's get him out.
0: Well, the air in here. I can't breathe. This place is full of gas. Better get out of here before we pass out. That gas must have gotten Doc.
1: Phillips.
9: Yes, sir.
1: Disarm these two men. Have the third one on our guard taken out of the storage room when the gas disperses.
9: Very good, sir.
1: I see, Phillips, you've revived the third man, eh?
9: Yes, sir. The three of them are all conscious again.
1: And the guard?
9: He's all right, too, sir. We found this, sir, in the third man's pocket.
1: Demolition stick.
9: As I see it, they were going to set it before they left the ship, sir.
1: Blow up my ships and passengers, would they?
9: Shall I put them in the brig, sir?
1: Brig? No, Phyllis. I'm not taking them into London. I'm dealing with them here. Now.
9: Well, I don't understand, sir.
1: This launch they were going to take, have it filled with concentrated food and water. Enough to last them for years.
9: Very good, sir.
1: Then I want the launch's motor completely demolished. Is that clear?
9: Yes, sir.
0: What are you going to do with us?
1: You've attempted a crime unheard of for centuries. Piracy. I'm going to mete out the old punishment for it. I'm setting the three of you adrift.
0: Adrift out here? No. No, you can't.
10: You gotta take us into London. You gotta.
9: They're right, sir. Your duty to turn them over to the police. You haven't the authority to...
1: Out here, I'm the law. You carry out my orders to the letter.
9: Yes, sir.
0: Captain, give us a break, will you? Don't set us adrift.
7: It will be murder. That's what it will be. Murder.
10: Can't set us adrift out there. You can't.
1: I can and I will. You earned it.
0: How long have we been adrift out here? 2 months. 3. I guess I lost track. A long way back. Out here, with nothing but the sky to look at. Black, empty sky, blazing with stars. Time loses all meaning. The automatic radio senders keep transmitting signals, but no one listens. No one listens.
7: Yes, sir, Steve. Couldn't miss, could it? He couldn't miss, huh? You had everything covered, all right. All you missed was that automatic gas alarm they had in the storage
0: room. Shut up, Doc. Shut up.
7: Yes, sir. When that guard failed to check in, I got a good dose of that gas. Just a small detail you overlooked.
0: I said, shut up.
7: You think because you're sending out those signals, someone is going to pick us up, huh?
0: They've got to pick us up. They've got to.
7: You fool. We are drifting further from the Earth all the time.
0: But they can't leave us drifting in space in this rocket launch. They can't.
7: No? Why not? We are 100 million miles out and going further. And has anyone come after us yet?
0: The Space Patrol. They'll rescue us, I tell you, they will.
7: Never. They're letting us be examples to anyone else who tries to hijack a space liner. We're drifting out here in empty space for months. We'll drift onward till the day we die.
0: No, we won't. We'll be picked up, I tell you.
7: Yes. Why don't you get wise to yourself? This is the year 2185. Miracles don't happen anymore.

0: This is a mysterious traveler again. Did you enjoy our trip into the year 2185? It seems that criminals of the future aren't going to have any future. Not with science did it against them. Poor Steve, Mike, and Doc. Imagine being adrift in space in a disabled rocket launch and being completely ignored. Yes, it seems that not only doesn't crime pay today, but it's going to pay even less in the year 2185.
1: Oh, but that reminds me of my story for next week, The Big Dive. It's about a young man who figured out a perfect alibi for murder, but he forgot to take into account that it...
0: Oh, you have to get off here. I'm sorry.
1: But I'm sure we'll meet again. I take this same train every week at this same time.
2: You have just heard The Mysterious Traveler, which is played by Maurice Tarplin. In the cast were Ralph Bell, Louis Van Ruten, and Roger DeCoven. Original music is composed and played by Al Finelli. All characters in tonight's story were fictitious, and any resemblance to the names of actual persons was purely coincidental. Frank Waldecker speaking. 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
4: Hello, I hope I haven't kept you waiting. Yes, this is The Crime Club. I'm the librarian. Fear came first. Yes, we have that Crime Club story for you. Come right over.

0: here. Good. Take the easy chair by the window. Comfortable? The book is on this shelf. Here it is. Here Came First by Vera Kelsey. A very intriguing story of a house that was divided by fear until united by death. Let's look at it under the reading lamp. Madrona Place was the real estate empire that Grandfather Wales had built and died building. A square mile of rolling fields and woodland and lakes. And yes, a huge gray house, the manor house, the gloomy headquarters of death. It was at this house that Thor Satterland arrived one blustering evening in March. And as he waited in the icy wind, he thought of the warm reception he knew he'd get. The door opened.
1: Yes?
2: Oh.
1: Well, what do you want?
2: Well, I'm sorry. I thought... Well, I was expecting...
1: Speak up, will you? I'm freezing.
2: I'm Thor Satterland.
1: Well, I'm still freezing.
2: Hilda Swinson's grandson.
1: Oh.
2: So you see, I was expecting her to open the door, and I...
1: Well, you'd better come in.
2: Yes, thank you.
1: Well, quickly, if you don't mind... That's better. How you Vikings can stand the cold. Now, let's take a good look at you.
2: Oh, couldn't you tell me about my grandmother first?
1: Pulchritude with muscles.
2: About my grandmother, Miss...
1: Wales, honey. First cousin to Fleur. But you can call me...
3: Who's that, Eileen?
1: A man, Beulah. And he belongs. Hulda's grandson.
3: What?
1: Yes. Wouldn't you like to meet him?
3: Thank you. I have other things to do.
1: Isn't she charming, Thor? My aunt, by marriage. An outsider who married a son of the late Grandfather Wales.
2: Late?
1: Oh, didn't you know? The lord of the manor was tucked away in his beloved real estate 6 weeks ago.
2: That nice old man dead.
1: Terrible, isn't it? And he was only 87.
2: I'm going to look for my grandmother.
1: Don't lose your wind doing it.
2: What?
1: She's dead, too.
2: No.
1: 3 days ago. We buried her this morning.
2: But she... Well, only last week. Where's Fleur Wales?
1: You can take my word for it.
2: I want Fleur.
1: All right. She's upstairs in her room. Do you know anything about this place?
2: Yes, yes.
1: Then you ought to know where the living room is. Wait there. I'll tell her you dropped in like the handsome plague.

0: Thor, you know what we thought of Huldah, Grandfather Wales and I. She was more than a housekeeper to us. She was the mainstay of this house.
1: Yes, I know that, Fleur.
0: Everything revolved around her. I had no mother or father except for Huldah. And then...
1: Please.
0: I'm sorry. I've been trying so hard not to go to pieces. In 6 weeks, first Grandfather, and then...
1: Would you rather not talk about it now?
0: I must talk. You've got a right to know how Huldah died. And why she died.
1: Why?
0: Yes. It's very important. It might explain many things. After Grandfather Wales passed away, they came. You met Eileen.
1: And Beulah.
0: Well, there's another one, Ruby Devers. Huldah resented them. They treated her like a servant, and she wanted me to send them packing.
1: Yeah?
0: But I couldn't. They're relatives, and every single one of them seems to think that she's got a claim to this property. Huldah wouldn't understand my position. She became sullen. And then 4 days ago, she disappeared.
1: Oh, good grief. Wasn't that the day the big blizzard began?
0: Saturday morning.
1: I was reading about it in Chicago when I... go on, Fleur.
0: I thought she'd gone to her cottage at Cranford, the one my grandfather built for her birthday years ago. I drove there,
1: but... tell me she got lost in that storm.
0: I don't know what happened, Thor, but she never reached Cranford.
1: Oh, my Lord.
0: Late Sunday afternoon, some men taking the shortcut through the woods found her.
1: Ah, that poor old woman. What did the doctor say it was?
0: Well, the coroner told Sheriff LaRue that it was a heart attack. But there was a pretty bad bruise on her forehead.
1: Bruise?
0: She must have fallen against a tree. Oh, I wanted her to be patient. To wait until I could find out what those women really expected me to give them. If they had any rights to any part of Monona Place.
1: Fleur, was my grandmother afraid of these women?
0: Afraid?
1: It's just an idea. Would you know?
0: I'd say that she wasn't. Or she didn't seem to be.
1: Well, how about you? Are you afraid of them?
0: I don't know. There's nothing they can take away from me. This property is mine. Grandfather Wales left it to me in his will. But...
1: Yes?
0: In the event of my death, it goes to them in equal shares.
1: Then you are afraid. All right.
0: Are you going?
1: Yes, I left my luggage at the bus stop in Laketon.
0: Then you're coming back.
1: Well, I don't have to see Chicago again for a week.
0: Good. I'll drive you to Laketon.
1: No, I want to take that shortcut through the woods.
0: Now? In the dark?
1: Don't worry. I'm not going to have any heart attack. Just leave the front door unlocked. I might be a little late.

0: Now, look, Sheriff LaRue, I don't like to say the coroner made a mistake.
1: But you're saying it, Mr. Satterlund.
0: Maybe my grandmother did have a heart attack. It's possible. She was 73. But that bruise on her forehead...
1: What are you trying to do, make out a case of murder?
0: Well, I'm just wondering about it, that's all.
1: You got any reasons for wondering?
0: Yes. She gave 50 years of her life to Madrona Place. She was nurse and housekeeper to the old man. She kept him alive.
1: You don't have to tell me, Mr. Satterlund. He was even too sick to walk.
0: And you know what she did when Flora's father and mother were killed?
1: Yeah, a couple of months after the girl was born.
0: She brought her up like her own child. She wouldn't have left her.
1: But she did.
0: I don't believe it.
1: That ain't evidence, Mr. Satterlund.
0: Huh? Well, then, maybe this is.
1: Eh? What's that?
0: A letter I received from my grandmother 2 weeks ago. Yeah, read it.
1: Okay. Things is very bad here at Madrona Place. I do not think I know what to do. You come and I will tell you what I see and what I know. Come right away. It is... what's this word?
0: Dangerous.
1: Yeah. Did you answer this letter?
0: A week ago.
1: Huh? And Hulda Swenson must have had your letter before she was... before she died.
0: And she was expecting me today.
1: Who knows about this letter?
0: Just you and me, I think.
1: You didn't show it to the ladies at Madrona Place?
0: Not yet.
1: Well, don't. And say nothing about it.
0: All right.
1: Tomorrow morning, I'm going to pay them ladies a visit. Maybe I'll find out which one of them knows more than the book says she ought to.

0: I'm going upstairs to bed, Beulah. Good night, Eileen.
1: But Fleur, aren't you going to wait up for our handsome Viking?
0: The housekeeper's grandson.
1: An ex-housekeeper's grandson, Beulah. The class distinction was buried this morning.
0: Eileen.
1: Sorry if I've spoken disrespectfully about your sacred cow. But Thor, the god of thunder and lightning. What a Valhalla I could make with that guy.
0: Good night. Fleur, what is it, Beulah? Look into Ruby's room, please. She went to bed with a sick headache. She might want something. You can do that yourself if you like. I've had enough of all of you.
1: Well, one word about her precious Huldah.
0: Oh, it isn't that, Eileen.
1: Oh, no.
0: It's that man, Thor Sutherland. Since he came here tonight...
1: She's been full of vitamins. And very difficult.
0: Why do you suppose she sent for him?
1: I don't know. Did she send for him?
0: Of course. She means to get rid of us.
1: How?
0: Oh, leave it to her. She'll find a way.
1: Nobody can get rid of us, Beulah. We go with the land, like topsoil.
0: I don't trust her, Eileen.
1: You don't trust anyone, including Ruby and me.
0: What?
1: But that's all right. I don't trust you or Ruby either. Any day I expect to look in the mirror and find a knife in my back.
0: How can you say that?
1: I open my mouth and out it comes.
0: Very well, if that's all you think of me.
1: Oh, Beulah, let's not get sentimental.
0: I'm thinking of my future, our future. We'll never make any progress until we learn to trust each other.
1: And all this because a man came to the house.
0: He told Fleur he was going to Laketon to pick up his luggage. But that was more than 3 hours ago.
1: He walked the wood path where Huldah's body was found.
0: Why did you say that to me, that way?
1: You're worried about something, aren't you?
0: Oh, I don't want strangers meddling in our business. And that man...
1: Is that all?
0: He should have been back 2 hours ago.
1: Beulah, you fascinate me. I really think you're frightened.
0: Oh, nonsense. I'm puzzled. You should be, too.
1: I am.
0: Oh?
1: By only one thing.
0: What's that, dear?
1: Who killed Cock Robin?

0: 忘我姓麦来
1: 怎么我都怎么
0: 好了俏美
1: 我说 I couldn't breathe
2: where's the fire
3: get the guy being who's free
2: keep your knife down
3: on your line looking for that information myself
1: oh tell them to go away
2: well I shouldn't wonderThat man is with her, under the same roof with me. Good night, Eileen.
3: Naughty, naughty.
4: All right, Fleur.
1: Those women.
4: Tell me what happened. Why did you scream?
1: I was dreaming, Thor, that someone was strangling me with my silver necklace.
4: Yes.
1: I had to scream. I was screaming in my dream.I couldn't breathe.
4: You scared the living daylights out of me.
1: I'm sorry. I feel so foolish now.
4: What's the matter?
1: This reading lamp. I turned it off before I fell asleep.
4: Are you sure?
1: Yes. I remember.
4: Let me see your throat.
1: But, sorry, it was a dream.
4: Those two scratches aren't.
1: What?
4: Yeah. Fleur, where did you keep that necklace?
1: I dropped it on the dressing table.
4: No place else?
1: Isn't it there?
4: No.
1: Well, then look on the chest of drawers.
4: All right.
1: I know I didn't put it away. I took it off and I dropped it.
4: I'll go, Fleur.
1: But, Thor, I must be.
4: You mean it should be. You were dreaming, Fleur. Somebody tried to kill you.
1: Oh, no.
4: When you started to scream, she got scared and ran out with a necklace.
1: Who?
4: I'm going to ask Sheriff LaRue to answer that question tomorrow. Just keep your door locked.

0: Oh, good morning, Sheriff.
1: Hello, Thor. Oh, I got frost in my bones. The ladies up yet?
0: No, they're in the dining room.
1: Good.
0: Yeah, take off your coat.
1: No, thanks. I ain't staying any longer than I have to.
0: Well, suit yourself.
1: Always do. Well, good morning, ladies.
2: Well, Sheriff LaRue, we're just having breakfast. Would you like to drop into a cup of coffee?
3: Eileen, please.
2: Beulah, my dried-up conscience.
1: Where's the other one, Fleur?
3: The other one?
2: He means Ruby, darling. She's still sleeping, Sheriff.
1: Somebody wake her up and get her down here.
3: Why, Sheriff?
1: I want everybody present, Fleur. I've changed my idea about the way Hulda Swenson died.
3: What?
1: So I got evidence it might have been murder.
3: Murder?
2: But what evidence, Sheriff? Beulah, don't you know it's the law that asks all the questions?
3: Eileen, when I want advice from
1: That's
3: you...
1: That's all right, ma'am. You'd better go upstairs and get Ruby, Miss Eileen. I like you less every time you open your mouth.
2: Now, see here, you bundled up Mackinac.
1: Go ahead. I've got a jail with vacancies.
2: Well, since you put it so nicely...
1: All right, now...
3: But Sheriff LaRue, why should anyone want to kill Hulda?
1: Because she had information.
3: Get the message to Fleur, of course.
0: Now, wait a minute, Beulah. You're going to say that she killed my grandmother.
3: Young man, I'd rather you wouldn't speak to me after what I saw last night.
1: What's that?
3: He and... Oh, it was too disgraceful.
1: Now, look, ma'am.
3: I'm not going to talk about it, Sheriff. They can tell you if they want to. I've got something else to explain.
1: Yeah.
3: I suppose you've been wondering what Eileen and Ruby and I have been doing in this house.
1: Sort of.
3: Well, we've been trying to reestablish our claim to this property.
1: Huh? What about it, sir?
4: I don't know. Grandfather Wills left Madrona Place to me. It's in his will. Then they arrived with notions.
3: Don't believe her. The three of us are not crazy.
4: Oh, please, I didn't say you were. But nothing has ever been said to me about any of you. I'm willing to let you prove your claims. I haven't tried to stop you.
3: No, you haven't.
4: I let you examine my grandfather's papers, his files. I've exposed the entire house to you. I could have put you out any time I wanted, but I didn't. I didn't even suggest it, did I, Beulah?
3: Oh, well, you were not doing it out of kindness, Fleur.
4: No. I wanted to be fair with you and the others. Hulda didn't agree with me, and she's dead. And last night, one of you tried to kill me.
1: What?
3: She's lying, Sheriff.
4: With my silver necklace while I was sleeping. You could still see the marks on my throat. Look.
1: Yeah.
0: I was going to tell you about it, Sheriff.
1: Well, and all because of some real estate.
2: That's worth about $500,000.
1: Oh, it's you again. Now, where?
2: But you haven't heard the whole story, Sheriff. Old Man Wales was my grandfather, too. But I didn't live here with him. I couldn't spin his top when it came to making a will.
4: That's what I've been having to put up with, Sheriff.
2: But it wasn't because you loved it. It was because you knew our grandfather had no right to leave all this property to you.
3: He didn't buy it with his own money.
2: You tell him, Beulah.
3: His three sons and Ruby paid for half of it. And one of his sons was my husband.
2: And one was my father. You get the idea, Sheriff? The kids chipped in to make a home for the old man, but only on a promissory basis.
3: Yes.
2: When Grandpapa died, and he did, his sons, or their leftovers, would get what they're entitled to. And that's all we want.
0: But surely if that was the understanding, your grandfather would have kept records.
2: That, my sinewy Viking, is what we contend, but we haven't been able to prove as yet.
1: Well, that's not my department, unless it adds up to murder. When's Ruby coming down?
2: She isn't.
1: Now, see here, you tell her...
2: You tell her. I don't know where she is.
1: What?
2: She's vamoosed. Bag and some of her baggage.
3: Oh, my goodness.
2: Are you thinking of last night, Beulah?
3: Yes, after Fleur screamed.
1: What about it, ma'am?
3: Eileen and I came out of our rooms to see what was wrong, but Ruby didn't.
2: And maybe she didn't have to. If she knew why Fleur was screaming...
4: Eileen, are you suggesting that Ruby tried to kill me?
2: I'm not suggesting, Fleur. Wait till the law sees what I found.
1: Where are you going?
2: To get something I left in the hall. Now, handle with care. And don't get any fingerprints on it.
1: Now, look, miss, if I've got to listen to any more of your corny jokes...
2: I have the handkerchief and...
3: A paperweight.
1: There's blood on it.
2: What a team. We can't lose the pennant.
1: Where'd you get this?
2: On the floor in Ruby's closet. She must have forgotten to take it.
1: Yeah, I'll bet. Like she forgot to take herself. You must think I'm a fool.
4: That's my paperweight, Sheriff.
1: I don't care who it belongs to, Fleur.
4: Ruby asked me if she might use it in her room.
1: Huh? When?
4: Several days ago.
1: Before Hulda Swenson was killed?
4: Yes. But, Sheriff...
1: This is what it was done with, Fleur. I'd better see about finding Ruby.

0: But, Thor, why must we go to Cranford?
1: I told you, Fleur, I want to see my grandmother's cottage.
0: Yes, but why?
1: Oh, Ruby disappeared. She killed my grandmother, tried to kill you.
0: Do you think she's hiding there?
1: I don't know of a better place.
0: Well, wouldn't it be slightly ridiculous? So close to Madrona Place?
1: No one would think of looking for her there.
0: You thought of it.
1: So?
0: So Sheriff LaRue most likely thought of it, too. But you're not going to Hulda's cottage to find Ruby.
1: No.
0: You believe them, Eileen and Beulah, about their claims to Madrona Place.
1: Now, wait a minute.
0: You know that Hulda was very methodical. She used to keep records of everything.
1: Yes, but that doesn't
0: Please don't deny it, Thor. You're going to the cottage to see if you can't find something to prove their claims.
1: Don't you want them proved?
0: Yes, if there can be. But if there's anything at the cottage, I'd rather the sheriff found it.
1: Well, that's what I'm not... what I'm going there for.
0: Oh?
1: My grandmother was crazy about keeping diaries. I want to find out if she's left one of her little books at the cottage.
0: Why?
1: She knew something, Fleur. What? There's no case against Ruby or anyone else without it.

0: Come on, Claire.
1: Yes.
0: You don't have to be so tame.
2: I don't like what we're doing, Thor.
0: Now, you're going to worry about what the sheriff will say.
2: Good heavens.
0: Look at this place. Cyclone couldn't have done a better job of tearing down. Everything except the walls.
2: Let's get out of here, Thor.
0: And even they've been ripped wide open in places.
2: Thor.
0: What?
2: I can't bear to look at it. I'll wait for you in the car.
0: I'll go with you.
3: Somebody with the same idea as mine beat me to it.
2: Huldah's cottage.
3: Yeah, if there's any evidence in there, it's gone with a killer. I think we'll find Sheriff LaRue and tell him about this.
2: Now, please take me home. You can tell him about it later.

0: those men? What are they doing on my property?
1: Oh, I don't... Oh, Sheriff LaRue, let's ask him. Sheriff! Sheriff LaRue!
2: Huh?
1: Oh. What's happening?
0: Well, what are those men doing? What are they looking for?
2: Oh, there's nothing to get excited about, Flair. Those are some of my boys and some boys from the DA's office. Where you been?
0: Cranford.
1: My grandmother's cottage.
2: Oh, yeah. Pretty messy, ain't it?
1: Oh, you've been there?
2: Not me. I sent one of my boys. He gave me a first-hand report.
0: But those men, Sheriff, what are they looking for?
2: Ruby Devers.
0: What?
1: Sheriff.
2: It's just a hunch, kiddies. I've got an idea she never left this property.
1: I don't get it.
2: Very simple. This is sparsely populated country. Once the people in these parts see a face, they never forget it. And nobody I talked to seen Ruby Devers' face today.
1: But, Sheriff, that doesn't mean she...
2: It could, Mr. Sutherland. There's only a couple of places that lady could have gone to. One of them's the woods. She wouldn't have a chance in there against this kind of cold.
1: Well, what about Lakes and the bus stop?
2: Well, she didn't get there, son.
1: How do you know?
2: A man at the station told me. He knows everybody that lives in this neck of the woods, even if they're only visiting. And he's seen no Ruby Devers.
3: Hey, Sheriff.
2: Huh?
3: You better come here. I think we found something.
2: Okay, be right there.
0: Oh.
2: Now you take care of the house, Mr. Sutherland. I'll be along as soon as I've got something to tell you.

0: Isn't anybody going to talk?
1: Sure. Ask a question and we'll give you 20 answers.
2: Eileen.
1: There goes my conscience again.
2: Well, this is no time to be flippant. With the sheriff expecting to find Ruby's dead body out there.
1: Would you cut your throat if he did?
2: Thor?
0: Yes?
2: Will you look out of the window, please?
0: Oh, now listen, Flora.
1: Oh, go and look out of the window and be thankful she doesn't ask you to jump.
0: Why don't you shut up for a change?
1: I can. It's no hardship among friends.
2: That must be the sheriff. Well?
3: We've got her, Flora.
0: Where was she?
3: In the well.
2: Good heavens.
1: Pussy in the well. Who put her there?
3: That's what I mean to find out, Miss Eileen. From the person who done it.
2: You know?
3: Yeah. She was already dead, Flora, when her body was thrown in there.
2: How, Sheriff?
3: I want the killer to tell me.
0: Don't you know how she was killed?
3: I know, Mr. Sutherland. Well, does anybody want to talk to me alone? Would it help if I say I've known the killer since early this morning?
1: What are you talking about, Sheriff?
3: I knew Ruby Devers didn't kill Huldah Swinson.
1: What? I think you're bluffing. Why didn't you make an arrest?
3: I wasn't ready, Miss Eileen. Ruby had to be found first.
2: Are you ready now?
3: Mm-hmm.
2: Then make it, why don't you?
3: Yeah. So am I going to have to do all the talking?
1: Well, if you want a prisoner.
3: How about it, Fleur?
2: I don't know, Sheriff.
3: Is this your silver necklace? The one you were choked with last night?
2: Yes. Where did you find it?
3: The diver found it. In the well.
2: Oh.
3: It was used to kill Ruby Devers.
0: One of them.
3: No, Mr. Sutherland. Fleur.
0: Oh, you're crazy. She was almost murdered herself.
3: I think when she gets ready to talk, she'll tell a different story.
0: But those scratches on her throat.
3: Oh, nails did that, didn't they, Fleur?
2: Sheriff LaRue, you've never been so mistaken in your life.
3: I've known you for a long time, young lady, as a neighbor. I thought you'd want to talk to me alone.
2: If I had anything to say.
3: You have. But I'll say it. You killed Huldah Swinson.
0: Now, look here, Sheriff.
3: Sit down, Mr. Sutherland. I'm talking now. You killed her, Fleur, because she knew that you would kill your grandfather.
2: Of course.
3: It was your job to bring him his medicine. The last attack he had, you let him die without the medicine.
2: You'll have to prove that, Sheriff.
3: Huldah knew it. She also knew that your grandfather left no will.
2: No will? But the paper she told us about, the paper that was filed...
3: A forgery, ma'am. Huldah Swinson knew that, too. From the day of the old man's death, she lived in terror of the girl she had raised from the cradle. That's why she wrote to you, Mr. Sutherland.
0: Flora, is that true?
2: He hasn't proved it yet.
0: But he can't be making it up. It's too much.
3: Don't worry about the proof. I've got it. Huldah's diary.
2: What? Where did you find it?
3: In a safe deposit box in Cranford. And with it, Fleur, were memos of all the money the old man had received from his sons and Ruby Devers for the development of Madrona Place.
2: All right. I killed Huldah. And I forged the will. I didn't want to divide this property with strangers. It was my home.
1: $500,000 worth.
3: Why did you let the old man die?
2: He was going to make out a will, giving them shares. 50%. I lived at Madrona Place all my life, and he was going to let them take over my home.
3: What about Ruby Devers?
2: She saw me strike Huldah with that paperweight. And then she tried to force me to sign a paper, giving her half of this property. I had to kill her, just as I had to kill Huldah, because she was going to tell Thor what I'd done.
3: Come on, Fleur.
2: Now they're going to take Madrona Place, my home. They're going to take away my home.
1: Well, don't ever mention that word to me again, Beulah.
2: What?
1: That's better. Thor.
0: Yes?
1: Would you like to tell me a story?
0: About what?
1: You can go now, Beulah. You're making a crowd.

And so closes tonight's Crime Club book, Fear Came First, based on a story by Vera Kelsey. Stedman Coles did the radio adaptation. Roger Bauer produced and directed. Sidney Smith played Thor Sutherland. And Helen Shields was Fleur Wales. Grace Coffin was Eileen. Irene Hubbard was Bueller. And Cameron Poudon played Sheriff LaRue. Oh, I beg your pardon. Hello, I hope I haven't kept you waiting. Yes, this is the Crime Club. I'm the librarian. Yes, come over a week from tonight. Good. We have a very unusual story about a dead man who captured a murderer. It's called Dead Man Control by Helen Riley. In the meantime? Well, in the meantime, there is a new Crime Club book available this week and every week at bookstores everywhere. Yes, it's available now. Fine. And we look for you next week.

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2: Lifebuoy Health Soap presents Big Town, the headline stories of a great city dramatically reported by Steve Wilson, fighting managing editor

0: that had its beginning in the prison office of Dr. Grant, the psychiatrist, as he listened to the bitter complaints of Greg Barton, a prisoner serving an indeterminate sentence for manslaughter.
1: Listen, Doc. I've served 5 years for that accidental killing. I've been on good behavior. I'm a trustee. Why did the parole board turn me down?
2: For your own sake, Barton, and for the sake of others.
1: What do you mean by that, Crack? I haven't made any trouble here.
2: No, not here, because you want to get out.
1: I'll say I do. Who doesn't?
2: Yes, but in your case, the reason is to get even with those you feel responsible for your arrest and conviction.
1: How do you know that?
2: It's my job here in the prison to discover those things, Barton.
1: How?
2: Well, if you'll recall, we've had several talks.
1: So what?
2: You revealed a feeling of persecution, of bitterness, and a hatred toward several persons.
1: What are you talking about?
2: And your partner, Will Adams. The girl, June West, over whom you admittedly fought and killed the wrong man.
1: Adams was the guy I should have killed for taking June away from me, but that doesn't matter anymore.
2: It shouldn't, but it does. And there are others you hate. A piano player called Mozart, a waterfront character called Willie the Weep.
1: How did you get all that?
2: You talked a lot to cellmates when you first arrived, Barton.
1: All right. What else have you got on me?
2: There's one other person you'd like to get even with, because he trapped you and turned you over to the police.
1: Who is that?
2: A newspaper man, Steve Wilson of the Illustrated Press.
1: Okay, so you got a call. I haven't fooled you for a minute.
2: No, and I'm sorry, Barton. If you could forget this hatred, there might come a time when I could recommend a parole.
1: Wait a minute. Then you're the guy that signed my parole this time, and the last.
2: For your own sake, Barton, if you were paroled now, feeling as you do, you might...
1: Murder somebody?
2: Yes. Sit down, Barton, or I'll have to ring for a guard.
3: You won't ring for nobody. You ain't gonna keep me here for the rest of my life.
4: Hi, Steve. Why the 4-alarm call?
5: Come in, Laura, Lina Lovely, and close the door on those infernal telephones.
4: Trouble, boil and bubble. What's up?
5: Remember the Greg Barton manslaughter case about 5 years ago?
4: Barton? Wasn't he running around with some singer, a friend of Mozart, suspected of two-timing him, picked a fight with the wrong man and killed him?
5: Yes, and Barton strangled a prison psychiatrist this morning and managed to escape in the doctor's clothes.
4: Good heavens, how could that happen?
5: That was one of those things that can't happen, Laura and I, but do.
4: But why'd the warden call you, Steve?
5: Well, because Barton seems to have a burning desire to get even with anyone who had anything to do with putting him away. And I'm on the list.
4: Golly, that's right. You and Mozart tracked him down and turned him over to the police. You boys better be careful until Barton's picked up.
5: I don't think we can afford to wait for that, Laura and I. There are others involved. His ex-girlfriend, June West, and his ex-partner, Will Adams.
4: Yeah. Wait a minute, Steve. Wasn't poor old Willie the Wheat mixed up in that original killing in Mozart's Harbor Cafe?
5: Yes, Willie was washing dishes in the kitchen, saw the fight, and testified Barton started it. Otherwise, Barton would have gotten off with a self-defense plea.
4: That includes Willie and his Harry the Hack would say.
5: Yes, I want you to take Harry and his hack and find Willie and his shanty boat somewhere along the waterfront.
4: Oh.
5: Now, just a minute. I've had Mamie on switchboard trying to locate Will Adams. He's moved. Hello?
6: Hello, Wilson. Will Adams. Your switchboard operator tells me you want to talk to me on a matter of life and death, she put it.
5: It could be death, Pat Adams.
6: How so?
5: Your ex-partner, Greg Barton, escaped from state's prison this morning and killed a man doing it.
6: I'm not surprised, but how does that concern me? I had nothing to do with his arrest or conviction.
5: No, but Barton is convinced he killed the wrong man for taking June West away from him. He suspects you're the right one and may decide to remedy his original mistake.
6: That's nonsense. I'll admit I was going around with June West, but that's over. Wait a minute, Wilson. Someone just came in my office.
7: Hello, Adam.
6: Greg Barton. How did you get here?
7: Illustrated Press, you're talking to. I guess you know.
6: Give me that. Put away that gun, Greg. I never did it.
7: Shut up, you double-crossing rat. I'll get to you as soon as I talk to Wilson.
5: Well, I'll get Adam's address from Mamie. Notify the police Barton is there. Here he is.
4: You double.
7: Oh, Wilson, you nosy newspaper slug. Are you getting an earful over the phone?
5: Yes, Barton. You didn't waste any time getting to Big Town.
7: No, and I'm not going to waste any time now that I'm here. I got a lot of things to do.
5: Well, you better take it easy, Barton. Or you're liable to go back to prison on something more than a manslaughter charge.
7: Don't try to kid me, Wilson. I heard over the radio I squeezed too hard on that windy doc's windpipe, and he's dead. So I'm in for a murder rap, no matter what I do from now on.
5: All right. But why take it out on Adams? He never did anything to put you away.
7: Don't kid me. I heard what he said to you a minute ago. And quit worrying about this two-timing slut. Start worrying.

0: time with this, and I want to enjoy it. And I want Wilson to get a sneak preview of what I'm going to do to him. Are you still hanging on the phone listening, Wilson?
1: Yes, and you'd better listen to me, Barton. If you really want to try and get even with me for helping send you to prison, you leave Adams alone and get out of his office as quickly as you can.
0: Now, ain't that noble of you, Wilson? I suppose you've told someone to tip the police I'm here in Adams' fancy office.
1: Yes, and that building will be surrounded in a couple of minutes. So if you want to get to me, forget Adams.
0: But I don't want to forget Adams, because I should have killed him in the first place.
1: Don't do it, Barton. One shot out of that gun in your hand, and you'll never get out of that place alive.
0: I'll get out, and I'll get to you, Wilson. All right, Bill. I want just one thing out of you.
2: Where's June West?
0: I don't know, Greg, and there wasn't anything between us, just your crazy jealousy.
2: Where is she, you time and liar? Tell me or I'll blow you apart now.
1: Tell him, if you know Adams, tell him where she is.
0: That's the Riverview Apartments, but I swear
2: I'm swearing, you slut.
0: Just say a prayer if you got one in mind.
1: Now, wait a minute, Barton. Don't be a complete senseless fool with that gun.
0: Say this tall, Wilson. I've had all the fun I want out of Will Adams. I've watched him standing here sweating, turning green and white.
1: Don't do it, Barton. You can't defend yourself on the whole world.
0: No, but I can get this rat. June West and a piano-thumping Tal Mozart and that mooching stumble-bum Willie the Weak. And you, Wilson, you're going to be the best of the lot. And I'm going to save you for the last. And listen to how it's going to be.
3: Thus, in spite of Steve's desperate effort, the killer has claimed his first victim. And for the exciting developments to come, we'll return to our big town story in a moment. You know, I always did think Lifebuoy health soap got me extra clean. 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Because the doctors now know that Lifebuoy in your daily bath gets skin cleaner, stops D.O. as no other leading soap can. Yes, after comparing the effects of daily baths with different soaps, the doctors made this amazing statement.
4: Actually, you are cleaner, safer from D.O. when you bathe daily with Lifebuoy than when you bathe with any other leading soap.
3: After 820 scientific tests, the doctors say that Lifebuoy's purifying ingredient makes the difference. And this same purifying ingredient actually makes Lifebuoy milder. Safe even for a baby's tender skin. So enjoy a refreshing Lifebuoy bath every day. You love the creamy, rich lather, the wonderful mildness. Get Lifebuoy tomorrow. Now to return to Big Town and tonight's headline newspaper drama captioned Death by Plan. Following the sensational prison break of a hate-crazed killer, Steve Wilson has talked to the killer over the phone and heard the first victim die. Now, in an effort to save four others marked for murder, Steve and Lorelei are racing to the apartment of June West in the cab of Harry the Loquacious Hanky.
5: Say, boss!
1: Say it, Harry. But get us to the Riverview Apartments as quickly as the law allows.
5: Well, that isn't the process of practically being done. And whilst, did I not hear you saying that our butchy-butchy-funny Mozart is likewise a candidate for a slab in the morgue? Alongside it is West Guard yourself and poor old Willie the Weed.
6: That's right, Harry, but we phoned Mozart to close up his Harbor Cafe until the police can round up Greg Barton.
5: Well, how about Willie the Weed? Didn't he put the finger on this Barton character for you, boss?
1: Yes, and I wish you'd drive down to his shanty boat and make sure he takes cover, Harry.
5: Jack, boss, and if he is not in a shanty, I will cruise the waterfront till I spot a mucha mula for a mocha.
6: Do that, Harry, and check the hash houses. He sometimes washes dishes for a square meal.
5: Right, Miss Gilpin. But what about you, boss?
1: Well, let me worry about that if we get to it, Harry. Personally, I'd rather hunt a killer than have him hunting me.
6: But Steve, Barton knows June West lives in the Riverview Apartments. You heard Adams tell him just before he was killed. Barton may be hanging around the building.
1: I don't think he's had time to get there, Lorelei, and I'd like to get her out of there before he arrives.
5: Riverview Apartments, boss.
1: If I'm going, Harry, we're right up in front of the entrance.
6: Golly, I hope Mamie was able to reach her by phone and tell her to stay in her apartment.
1: Okay, Lorelei, my lovely, let's go.
5: Anything I can do after which, if I want to find Willie?
1: Yes, Harry, meet me at Mozart's Harbor Cafe.
7: Hello?
0: Hello, June.
7: Greg. Greg Barton.
0: So you remember the sound of my voice after all these years. I'm flattered.
7: Greg, listen to me. I didn't do anything to get you put in prison, and Will Adams didn't. It was your own crazy suspicion and jealousy.
0: So Steve Wilson called you, warned you to run and hide. I thought he would.
7: Yes, his office phone. He's coming here to help me get away, for you can't find me.
0: I'll find you, beautiful. Maybe not tonight, because Steve Wilson has made me change my plans. But I'll find you when I get through with the others.
7: Oh, Greg, you must be insane. Really insane to kill that prison doctor so you could escape to...
0: To kill Will Adams and the rest of you? Perhaps.
7: Give it up, Greg. There's still time. Don't you see? You can't be in your right mind.
0: You surprise me, June. You don't sound frightened. Perhaps it's just as well. I have to give you a little more time to think about what's going to happen to you.
7: What are you going to do?
0: Give you something to think about. Going down to the waterfront, find an old moocher called Willie the Weak.
7: No, Greg. No.
0: Yes. Remember how that sobbing stumblebum ruined my self-defense plea for what happened at your pal Mozart's Harbor Cafe?
7: Greg, don't do it. The police are hunting for you. They'll be waiting for you. They'll shoot you down like a mad dog.
0: No. What's that? Your doorbell, June?
7: Yes?
0: Better answer it. Probably Wilson. Tell him I'll give his regards to Willie the Weep.
7: No, Greg, don't hang up. Wait.
0: No, you wait, beautiful. Wait for me. And I hope you're still beautiful. I hope you'll look lovely on a slab in the morgue.
7: He hung up. He'll do it. He sounds so sane, but he must be out of his mind. Oh, I hope that's Mr. Wilson. Maybe he can do something to stop him. Who is it?
1: It's Steve Wilson, Miss West.
7: Oh, just a minute. Thank heaven. Please come in. Greg Barton just called. He hung up when you rang the bell.
1: I thought he might. This is Miss Kilburn, one of my best crime reporters.
7: Hello. You better get your things, Miss West. I'm going to take you to my apartment where you'll be safe until Greg Barton is recaptured.
6: Oh, thanks, but Greg isn't coming here.
1: Not coming. What did he say to you, Miss West?
7: He's going to the waterfront to look for that man called Willie the Weak.
1: Willie? Good grief. He may get there before Harry, Lon, and I.
7: Jesse.
1: Get on the phone, call Inspector Callahan of Homicide. Mm-hmm. He may be at Adams' office. Ask him to send a couple of men over here to guard Miss West. Tell him I'm on my way to the waterfront to look for Willie the Weak.

0: Who are?
1: Open your shanty door, Willie. I have a message for you.
0: Okay, just a minute, mister. Who's the message from?
1: From your newspaper pal, Steve Wilson.
0: Mr. Wilson? What's he want for me to do, mister?
1: He wants you to meet him at Mozart's Harbor Cafe. Come on, hurry, you dopey old moocher.
0: Hey, who are you calling a moocher? I don't mooch much.
1: Never mind the blabber. Come on, you're going to Mozart's joint.
0: You let go of me. You ain't acting like no friend of Mr. Wilson.
1: Come on, you let go of that table or I'll slug you with this gun.
0: No. Do I know who you are?
1: Oh, no. You're coming to the Harbor Cafe if I have to carry you all the way.

0: Thanks, driver. No need to wait. Keep the change.
1: Outside of Harry's back, but there's a light showing in Willie's shanty room.
2: Hey, boss, Mr. Wilson, is that you?
0: Yes, Harry. Where's your hack?
2: Parked out on River Street and come here, quick.
0: Oh, what's up, Harry? Any sign of Willie?
2: He ain't here, boss, but he's been here and not long ago and there's been trouble.
0: Well, how do you know that, Harry?
2: The place is a mess. Table upset, oil lamp smashed, and kerosene all over the floor, so it can't have happened long ago.
0: Good grief. Barton must have reached here first.
2: Yeah, poor Willie. It sure looks like he got it. Maybe got slugged by that galoot and dumped in the river.
0: No, wait a minute, Harry. That isn't the way this killer is working. He has to torment his victims, play with them, gloat over them, take his time.
2: Holy moly, maybe he got him out of here, took him someplace to do that. Maybe he carried him. Willie ain't very heavy.
0: Yes, and there's no trace of blood, no smell of gunpowder. Wait a minute, Mozart's place, Harry, is only a couple of blocks from here.
2: And that's where Willie put the finger on this guy.
0: And that's where he may have taken Willie to pay him off and get Mozart at one and the same time.
2: I'll buy that, boss.
0: It's only a hunch, but it may pay off, Harry. Come on, let's go.

0: Yeah. Who's out there in the alley?
1: Mozart, it's me. Willie's a weep.
0: Willie, just a sec, Will. I'll unlock the side door. Steve said you might show and stay here until the cops got that Barton slug, so...
2: So I'm here.
0: Barton.
2: Here, you tin horn ivory thumper.
1: No, I'm sorry, Mozart. He caught me at my shanty boat. He was going to kill me dead right out in the alley if I didn't call to you.
0: It's all right, Willie. You did the right thing. Close the door.
2: Yeah. Now get back over to that crummy piano of yours, Mozart. Start playing your own funeral march.
0: Sure. Anything the customers want. I'll even do an encore and play it for your funeral now that you're here.
2: Sit down and play, you slug. I'll call the tune.
1: I'm sorry, Mozart. I guess I got you killed hollering like that, and you let me in.
0: Oh, forget it, Willie. I'd have done the same thing. So would a million other guys and gals that don't want to open that door of destiny that leads to eternity. No matter how dark and dull and dreary this life may be. How do you feel about that, Barton?
2: I don't have to think about it. I have the gun. Keep on playing. Try something else. I hear you're good.
0: How's this, Barton? It speaks of life and love and laughter that stands against the hate of haters and robs the bullet of its sting. Go on and shoot, you slug.
2: No, I'm not ready. You haven't had enough time to think about what's going to happen to you. I want to see you in this mood to sweat and cringe and crawl.
0: Then sit down, Barton. Daddy, you've got a long wait coming. I've had time to think about death since the day I was born. I made a kind of peace with death a long time ago. That was all settled between us. Except the unimportant item on the agenda of how and why and when and where.
2: So you won't scare. Won't beg for even a few more minutes to live.
0: To live? I've been living on borrowed time for years. If I've got a few more minutes coming, I'll get them, Barton.
2: What about you, Willie the Weep? Are you ready?
1: No, I ain't ready, mister. But then I guess I won't ever be ready.
2: Shut up, you fools. This isn't the way I planned it. This isn't the way I thought you'd act. This isn't the way it was going to be.
0: Sorry, Barton. Give us time and maybe our nerves will snap and we'll crash. Give us time. Our time's your time, Father. But remember, your time is running out.
3: 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And be sure to listen at the close of this program for names of the latest winners in Lever's Mercury Bay contest. Now for the tense and dramatic payoff in tonight's big town story of murder by plan. Hunting an escaped convict bent on killing those responsible for his imprisonment, Steve Wilson and Harry the Hack race to Mozart's Harbor Cafe on a hunch the killer may be there.
4: Don't drive into the alley, Harry. Stop here.
5: Jack Wesson, let's hope we ain't too late.
0: Now, no sign of any disturbance. I'll try the side door to the back room.
4: Let me come along and back you up with my trusty monkey wrench, boss.
0: All right, Harry, but keep that wrench in your hip pocket. It's no match for this killer's gun.
4: The same goes for your fist, boss. Maybe we better wait for Inspector Callahan and his homicide, boss.
0: There may not be time to wait, Harry. Come on, let's move down the alley to the side door.
4: Right behind you, boss. Watch your step. That character may be hiding somewhere here in the alley, waiting to welcome you with a load of lead.
0: No. Hold it a minute, Harry. I think I hear Mozart at the piano in the back room.
4: Yeah. Mozart's beating out the blues, so I guess Barton ain't showed yet.
0: Well, not necessarily. Mozart would sit down and play the Firebird if his place was burning to the ground.
4: Yeah, but this guy Barton ain't acting like he'd be in no mood for a concert.
0: On the contrary, he's just the type who likes to toy with his victim, Harry. Make them sweat it out before he shoots. Uh-oh, listen.
4: Holy moly, boss. Ain't that the funereal march Mozart's playing out?
0: Yes, and I'm certain Barton's in there, Harry, and there's only one sure way of delaying it.
4: Which way is that?
0: I'm going in there and give him another victim to gloat over.
4: Oh, boss, don't do it. You'd be just asking for it.
0: Don't worry, Harry. I think I have Barton's number. I think I can handle him. Go wait for Callahan. Tell him to cover this place like a blanket in case I fail.
4: Okay, boss, but look out, Barton. Don't cover you with no blanket. Good luck.
0: Thanks, Harry. No, if this side door isn't locked. Is it? Hello, Mozart.
5: Come in, Wilson. Come in.
4: Welcome.
5: Thanks.
2: Hi, Steve. Meet Greg Barton.
5: We've met over the phone tonight. But I thought I'd like to renew our acquaintance face to face.
2: Good. I was hoping you'd come, Wilson, but don't come any closer. I'll give you yours now.
5: That would be a shame, wouldn't it, Barton?
0: Wouldn't that rob you of the pleasure of letting me sweat it out, waiting for you to decide the appropriate time?
1: You had not to come in here, Mr. Wilson. He hates you like poison, even more than the rest of us.
0: I don't think so, Willie. I think there's one other person he'd hate to miss in his murder plan.
2: Who, Wilson?
0: The girl you think betrayed you, Barton. June West.
2: Yes, but I'll get to her when I'm finished with the three of you. Where is she, Wilson? Where is she?
0: At her apartment with one of my reporters. But by morning, she'll be in the protective custody of the police, Barton. If anything happens to us.
2: Oh, yeah? Well, you give me an idea. It means you haven't tipped off the police. That makes it perfect. Get on that phone over there on the wall by Mozart's piano.
0: What's the idea, Barton?
2: The idea is to tell your reporter to bring June down here where she'll be safe. And one wrong word out of you, and I'll cut all three of you down.
0: All right, Barton. But I think you're making the last mistake you ever make.
2: That better be the right number, Wilson.
0: Now come closer to the phone so you can listen in. If you don't trust me.
6: Hello?
0: Hello, Lala, I see you.
6: Steve, what's happened?
0: That's Mozart's, and I think you'd better bring Miss West down here.
6: Steve, are you crazy with Barton on the loose?
0: No. Do as you're told. That's all.
2: Wait a minute, Wilson. That's no reporter you're talking to. That's some girl. Give me that phone.
0: Gladly, but... Get that gun off the floor, Willie.
1: I'll get it, Mr.
2: Wilson. Beautiful, Steve. Beautiful. You're pulling in like a fish.
6: Steve, what happened? Who got that shot? Steve!
0: Relax, Laura, Lana, lovely. Barton is on ice. The shot merely nicked Mozart's battered old piano.
6: Oh, thank heavens. Golly, Steve, how did you manage it?
0: Well, I needled Barton into making me call from his West. And I counted on his getting suspicious when he heard me talking to a girl.
6: Why should he?
0: I mentioned a reporter being of Miss West. He didn't stop to think that a girl could be a reporter. And a good one.
6: Oh, thank you, kind sir. But where'd you hit him with?
0: The phone receiver.
6: Oh.
0: Cord gave me an extra reach. And speaking of extras, hang up and get Fletch on City Desk. Give him the story before Callahan gets here with all our rivals.
6: Okay, Steve, but are Willie and Mozart all right?
0: Willie's okay, and Mozart's still glued to his piano stool. Get going. Byline yourself a headline. 30-30. Finish. The end.

0: And so ended with the re-imprisonment for life of the murderous Greg Barton, another exciting newspaper assignment for Steve Wilson and Lorelei of the Big Town Illustrated Press. Now, before hearing about next week's exciting Big Town adventure, here is Steve Wilson.
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0: Next week, the makers of Lifebuoy bring you a hard-hitting story entitled The Deadly Doll, the story of a female killer. Another exciting assignment in the newspaper career of fighting Steve Wilson of Big Town. Don't miss it. In tonight's dramatization, all names, times, and places are fictional, and any similarity to other names and places is purely coincidental. Big Town features Edward Pauley as Steve Wilson, Fran Carlin as Lorelei Kilborn, and was written and directed by Jerry McGill. And now, Big Town bids you good night until next Tuesday night, same time, same station, when you hear the newsboy calling.
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5: I dedicate this program to the fight against crime. Not only crimes of violence and crimes of dishonesty, but also crimes of intolerance, discrimination, and bad citizenship. Crimes against America.
4: The American Broadcasting Company presents another case in the career of Ellery Queen, celebrated fighter of crime. As usual, Ellery invites you to match wits with him as he relates the mystery. And before revealing the solution, he gives you a chance to solve it. Tonight, Ellery's guest armchair detective, who will represent you home armchair detectives, is the famous columnist of Daily Variety, Miss Florbel Muir. And now, here's Ellery Queen, your host for the next half hour.
5: Thank you, Paul Masterson, and good evening, ladies and gentlemen. Tonight's case is much more Nicky's than mine. I urge everyone interested in the problem of juvenile delinquency to listen to The Three Frogs. All right, Nicky, so you decided to find a new apartment, but did you have to pick the east side, the slum?
6: Around this corner, Ellery.
5: Garbage tossed out the front window, gangs of young hoodlums. Nicky, do you know what the incidence of crime in this neighborhood? Well, for the love of...
6: That three-story and basement brownstone over there, Ellery. Take it back, Mr. Q.
5: Oh, in space. Around the corner, and it's a very nice street.
6: Nothing wrong with the house, either.
5: You sure the place isn't haunted? There must be something wrong with it.
6: I'd like to see the ghost who could make me move. Thanks, Ellery.
5: Oh, wait, Nicky, I'll go up with you. I'd like to see that apartment.
6: Nothing doing. You wait till I fix it up.
5: Well, all right. See you tomorrow, Nicky.
6: Night, Ellery.
5: Night.
6: Good evening.
7: I believe we're neighbors. My name is Stankman, Clyde Stankman.
6: Oh, yes. You're on the floor above me, Mr. Stankman. My name is Nicky Porter.
7: How do you do? No, no, allow me, Miss Porter.
6: Oh, thank you.
7: You know, young women really shouldn't live in this neighborhood.
6: Why not, Mr. Stankman?
7: Too much crime. There was just a... Oh, Mr. Gazelle.
8: Bonsoir, monsieur.
7: Miss Porter, Mr. Gazelle, top floor.
6: Hello, Mr. Gazelle.
8: Enchanté, monsieur. Mr. Stankman... Did you hear?
7: Mr. Gazeau was reporting the UN for a Paris paper, Miss Porter.
8: Yes.
9: How thrilling.
8: No, mademoiselle. Very dull. I'd much rather report your crime news. Monsieur, did you hear on the radio?
7: That street fight 2 blocks away?
9: Oh, no.
7: Yes, Gazeau, I've just been over there. Bad.
8: Then it is where I am going. Water, mademoiselle.
9: Certainly.
8: Hello, it is like Paris.
9: Was anybody hurt, Mr. Stank?
7: Yes. Gang of hoodlums, mere boys, started it.
9: Oh, dear.
7: Well, I'll be saying good night.
9: Good night, Mr. Stanklin.
7: Good night, Miss Porter.
9: Now, where was that light switch again? Oh. What?
10: Yeah, this is a real rat, sister, so don't get no ideas.
9: What are you doing in my apartment?
10: I was in a fight. I'm on the lam from the lousy cops.
9: Aren't you a little young to be afraid of policemen? How old are you?
10: Stay where you are. 14 and no cracks.
9: 14. And what's your name?
10: Frankie Clutton. And you're going to hide me out, sister, or I'll...
9: You're bleeding.

0: jail, Frankie. I know it hurts, but I've got to wash some of this blood away, Frankie. It's no use fumbling around for your artillery. I've hidden it.
1: You... It's a trap. Sister, you call the cops and I'll... Who's that?
0: Yes, who's there?
2: Police.
1: Cops, you call them. You
0: be quiet.
2: I told you, Sergeant. This is Nikki's new apartment.
0: Ellery.
2: Nikki, it's Ellery. Come on, open.
1: I'm getting out of here.
0: You're staying right here, Frankie, and keep your mouth shut. Coming, Ellery. Well, if it isn't E.Q. and Sergeant Veeley. Fine time for a visit. What's up?
3: All hallelujah's broke loose over on Stucker Street, Miss Porter.
4: I was on my way home, and I ran into the thick of it. And Veeley here.
3: Yeah, somebody in the back thought he saw a kid duck into the alley behind this house, Miss P.
4: He wouldn't be in your apartment, would he, Nikki?
0: A boy? Who is he? What'd he do?
4: Well, apparently he's done a great deal, Nikki. He's one of the ringleaders of a juvenile gang who call themselves the Frogs.
3: This kid is known as the Bubblegum Kid.
4: The Frogs pulled a big job tonight, then apparently got into a fight over the division of the spoils.
0: Well, what's going to happen to this boy if he's caught?
3: What's going to happen to him? He's going to get what's coming to him, and that's plenty.
4: Juvenile court and probably the reformatory.
0: That's going to cure him, won't it?
4: I know, Nikki, it's a tough problem. But what are we standing here in the hall for? As long as I'm here, Nikki.
0: Not till the place is fixed up.
4: Why, Nikki, you'll have me thinking you've got that young hoodlum in there.
0: Oh, go on away.
3: Come on, Sergeant.
2: All right. Good night, Miss Porter.
0: Good night, Sergeant.
2: Night, Nikki.
0: Night, Ellery. Well, Frankie, you still think this is a trap?
1: I don't get it. Hey, lady, what are you doing?
0: You're going to bed. No, stay bed. Hold still.
1: You're going to undress me?
0: Well, you can't go to bed with your clothes on.
1: I'll undress myself.
0: All right, Frankie. But be very careful.
1: You going to stay in the room?
0: No, Frankie. Take care of my pajamas.
1: Put on a dame's pajamas. No soap.
0: Put this on, Frank. Here, I put it on for you.
1: Okay.
0: I'll be right back.
1: Hey, where are you going?
0: For the doctor who lives on the ground floor.
1: No, I don't get no doctor.
0: And then, Frankie, you and I are going to have a little talk.
1: Still. You're killing me, Doc.
5: This is going to hurt.
0: Dr. Cordle, isn't that an awfully nasty wound?
5: Yes, lost a lot of blood. But I wouldn't worry, Miss Porter. These slum boys are tough.
0: Well, Frankie's no slum product, Doctor. He's my nephew.
5: Really? How did you get this knife wound, Frankie?
1: That's not from a knife. I was climbing a fence with glass on top. Cut me all up.
5: Oh, I see. He mustn't be moved, Miss Porter, and that wound has to be watched.
1: Nah, I'll be okay. Let me alone.
0: I'll watch it, Dr. Cordle. I've had some nursing experience.
5: Good. There, young man. How does that dressing feel?
1: Oh, great.
5: Should be changed every 12 hours, Miss Porter, and watch his temperature.
0: Yes, Doctor. What do I owe you?
5: Well, since we're neighbors, Miss Porter, I'll send you a bill. I'll take a look in on him tomorrow. Good night.
0: Good night, Doctor, and thank you. Well, that's over. Feel better?
1: He made me nervous. Hey, what are you doing?
0: Just tucking you in.
1: That little guy don't look like no real doctor anyway. He looks more like a toad all hunched over.
0: Frankie, we don't talk about other people's physical defects. Not Dr. Cordell's fault that he has a hunchback. And it's to his credit that he was able to overcome his handicap.
1: Handicap?
0: Everyone has some handicap to overcome. Some of us have to overcome the way we started out in life.
1: Like me, you mean? I'm doing okay.
0: There you are. Frankie, I think we ought to let your father and mother know where you are, don't you?
1: My who? Hey, what do you think I am, a Boy Scout?
0: No, Frankie. I don't think you're a Boy Scout. You're not man enough to be one.
1: Say, listen, baby.
0: The name is Miss Porter, Frankie. Don't you have any parents?
1: Ah, sure. Sure, my old man's doing a stretch and stir, and my old lady, I don't know where she is. Ain't seen her for 2 years.
0: I see. And where do you live, Frankie?
1: Oh, around. We Frogs got a clubhouse, kinda. I sleep there on the floor most of the time. Hey, this bed is the nuts.
0: Frogs?
1: Yeah, my gang.
0: The big shot who organized it calls himself the Frog, and we... Yes, thank you. Go on, I'm interested. I made it all up. Hey, where are you going to sleep?
6: In my bedroom, there. Now, you better get some rest.
0: Wait a second. Why are you doing all this for me? What's your angle?
6: Angle? Frank, you know, not everyone has an angle.
0: Oh, no. I suppose you're doing this because you like me, huh?
6: That's one reason.
0: Huh?
6: Another is that everybody talks about helping boys like you, but very few actually do.
0: Nobody's got to do nothing for me.
6: Frankie, I'd like you to talk to that man who was here a while ago, the one I called Ellery.
0: Yeah? What for? Who is he?
6: Ellery Queen.
0: Ellery Queen? That cop loving... I knew this was a trap.
6: Frankie, no.
0: I want to let go of me.
6: No, Frankie.
0: Go. So bushed, I can't even get away from a lousy day.
6: You're staying right here till you get well.
0: This Queen will sick the cops on me.
6: No, Frankie, he'll help you.
0: His old man's a cop. He's got cop blood. I hate every lousy cop that ever was...
6: Frankie, suppose I promise not to tell Mr. Queen about you till you say the word. How's that?
0: Okay.
6: It's a deal. Now, I'm going to turn the light off.
0: Say, Miss Porter.
6: Yes, Frankie?
0: I'm sorry I called you lousy dame. Night.
6: Good night, Frankie.
7: We've got to find that bubblegum kid. We've got to.
8: Yeah, Inspector.
9: Now, whoa, Dad. Take it easy.
6: Inspector, why is this boy so important?
7: Because, Nicky, I think he knows who the Frog is. The adult who organized the kid gang and directs their operations.
6: Oh, you make him talk, Inspector?
7: We've got to break the back of this gang. Believe, the boy is hiding out around Stocker Street somewhere. You get down there and don't come back till you find him.
8: Yes, sir. Let's see. I think we've been trying to find him.
7: Go on, you two, go home.
6: Inspector.
7: What, Nicky?
6: Why do these boys hate policemen so?
7: Because they're on the street and they figure the officer's there to spoil their fun, Nicky.
9: Fear, Nicky. Hate is made by fear.
7: Any cop worth his salt knows he's got to sell the kids on the idea that he's their friend, which he is. But they learn to obey the rules the way they've got to when they grow up.
6: Look at the way they have to grow up, Inspector.
7: I know, Nicky, but after all, we're only cops. We can't change social conditions. That's a job for everybody. And I got to report to the boss. Night.
6: Night, Inspector.
9: Night, Dad.
6: Well...
9: Nicky, why this sudden interest in Slumkin?
6: Oh, just generally. Ellery, I've got to get on home.
9: Oh, sure, I'll take you.
6: Well, don't bother.
9: No bother at all. I'd like to. Come on.
6: Ellery, no.
9: What's the matter, Nicky? Isn't your apartment fixed up yet?
6: Well, not entirely.
9: Or don't you want me to see the boy you're hiding out?
6: How'd you know?
9: I didn't. You just told me.
6: Ellery, he's only 14 years old. His father's in prison and his mother's...
9: Nicky, the boy's broken the law.
6: I know, but Ellery, he's just a child and he's hurt.
9: Oh. But, Nicky, if he can put the finger on this man they call the Frog...
6: Frank, he doesn't know who he is. Ellery, he doesn't.
9: Nicky,
6: tell you, he doesn't. He sends them messages. They've never seen him. That's what Frankie says, and I believe him. But even if he's lying, to turn him over to the police now. Ellery, I want to show him that not everyone's an enemy, that there are decent people in this world. People who give him what he's never had. Love. And I'm doing it, Ellery. I'm getting somewhere. He's fighting me, but he's losing. Let me have him for just a little while longer, won't you? Please, please.
9: Nicky, if Dad ever finds out about this, you'll have to hide me out, too.

0: Now, take a look at yourself in the mirror, Frankie.
1: Am I sharp? Hey, Aunt Nikki, this suit must have set you back plenty of moolah.
0: Oh, never mind that. You're sure you feel well enough, Frankie?
1: Oh, in the pink, in the pink.
0: Then, come on.
1: But where are we going? What's the mystery?
0: Well, Frankie...
2: Come on, then. Good evening, Miss Porter.
0: Oh, hello.
2: And this is the nephew, Miss Porter?
0: Yes, Mr. Gazelle. This is Frankie.
2: Very nice-looking boy. Hello.
1: Hiya.
2: Pardon?
0: And Mr. Stanton.
1: Mr. Who?
2: This boy looks familiar to me.
1: Let's get a move on, huh, Nicky?
0: Oh, yes, Frankie. Nice to see you both.
2: Good evening, Miss. Very familiar.
1: Here you are.
0: Why, Frankie, you remembered the door. Thank you.
1: Say, Aunt Nikki, who's that little Frenchman? What's his racket?
0: Why, little Mr. Gazelle is a reporter for a French newspaper.
1: Oh. And, who is that great big tall old guy?
0: Mr. Franklin? Another neighbor, apartment over mine. They say he has a strong box full of bombs in his...
1: Yeah?
0: Nothing. Nothing, Frankie.
1: You scared I'd crack his box, swipe the bomb?
0: Would you?
1: You wouldn't like it, would you?
2: I think so.
0: No, Frankie, I wouldn't.
1: That's what I thought. Stealing is for suckers. Say, where are we going, Aunt Nikki?
0: To the subway, to Brooklyn.
1: Brooklyn.
0: I'll be neat there, Frankie. She's in junior high. I want you two to meet.
1: A girl? I'm nothing doing.
0: I think, Frankie, you'll find Ivy a little different from the girls you've known.
1: Oh. Not a tough babe, huh?
0: No, Frankie. I thought maybe you'd like to take Ivy and me out to movies tonight. She's terribly anxious to meet you.
1: She is. Huh. Sounds okay. Yeah.
0: Hey, not so fast.
1: Hey, could you let me have a dime?
0: Oh, sure, Frankie. What for?
1: I feel like I'd like to have some bubble gum.

0: her down here on the stoop. That's my breath.
1: But why won't you tell me what Ivy said, Aunt Nikki?
0: He might get a swelled head.
1: You mean she liked me?
0: She couldn't get over you being only 14. Of course, Ivy goes for the tall, lanky type anyway.
1: Well, what'd she say? What'd she say?
0: She said you look and act like a great big man. At least 17.
1: You're kidding.
0: No. How'd you like her, Frankie?
1: Oh, she's solid. I never met a girl like that before. Say, Aunt Nikki.
0: Yes, dear?
1: How soon can you fix it for me to meet Mr. Queen?
0: Frankie. Oh, Frankie.
1: I just want to... Hey, you kissed me.
0: Here, Frankie, take Mikey. Go into the house. Wait for me.
1: But where are you going, Aunt Nikki?
0: The phone, Ellery. So I ran over to the drugstore to call you, Ellery. Isn't it wonderful? I've won.
2: The kidnappers have
0: got stuff. Oh, he has, Ellery. He just never had a chance before, that's all. Ellery, couldn't we send him away to school? I'd pay my share. I can't swing it all along.
2: I want to talk to him first, Nikki.
0: Well, of course.
2: As a matter of
0: With the inspector? With the inspector? Ellery, what's the matter? Something's wrong. Does he know about Frankie?
2: No, it's something else. Talk to Nikki. All right, Nikki.
0: What is it, Inspector?
2: Vili just came up with a report.
0: The sergeant?
2: He found out something important. Vili, your inspector. Tell Nikki what you told me. Miss Porter.
0: Yes, sergeant.
2: You know this Fagan calls himself the Frog or runs that kid gang?
0: Yes.
2: Well, I just got one of the kids to open up. He don't know who the Frog is, but he does know where he lives.
0: Where, Sergeant?
2: In your house, Miss Porter.
0: My house?
2: In one of those apartments, really. Jimmy. Well, okay.
3: Nikki, you'd better not go back there. There may be fireworks, understand?
0: Yes, sir.
3: Don't hang up. Oh, okay, son. Really? Come on. Nikki.
0: Yes, Ellery.
3: Wait for me downstairs, Dad.
2: Nikki, it might be wise to get the boy out of there for the time being.
0: Yes, Ellery.
2: Take him to the Y, Nikki. Park him there and come back. Quick, before we get there.
0: Right. Mr. Gazelle, Dr. Cordle.
4: Oh, yes, Miss Porter.
5: Mandel.
0: Oh, what's the matter? Frankie! His heart is bleeding. It's his head, Dr. Cordle.
4: Mr. Gazelle, just called me, Miss Porter. I just got here.
0: Mr. Gazelle.
5: I was going out for a newspaper, mademoiselle. I stumbled over your nephew. He was lying here in the hall, bleeding, unconscious.
0: Doctor, how is he?
4: Oh, bad blow on the head. Doesn't seem to be concussive, but, Mr. Gazelle, let me lift him. He's so big.
5: Yes, yes.
0: Here, let me help you. Hey, oh, I'm so soon after.
5: Easy, easy. There.
0: Isn't that
4: Mr. Stanklin?
0: That's
4: Stanklin. It's Mr.
5: Stanklin,
4: I believe.
5: Mr. Stanklin, what's the matter? My bonds, my life savings, my bonds. I've been robbed.
6: Nikki, now look, Miss Porter.
0: Don't talk to me, any of you.
6: Nikki, in the first place, that boy is the bubblegum kid we've been looking for.
7: I've been looking for when all the time she had a...
0: I'm sorry, Sergeant. He was hurt. I had to give him his chance.
7: And look what he did with it.
4: Shut up, Vili.
6: In the second place, we found a wad of bubblegum stuck to Stanklin's strongbox.
7: And it's got the print of the kid's right forefinger smack on it. Clear as a picture.
6: Nikki, I'm sorry.
0: I suppose Frankie hit himself over the head.
6: Yes. The 3-pound scale weight we found near him with blood on it was made to order for a fake. All he had to do, Nikki, was hold it high over his head and let it drop.
7: And his prints are on that.
0: Fantastic.
8: Dad.
6: What?
8: This could be a frame-up, you know.
0: Yes, that's what it is. It's a frame-up.
8: We now know the man whom they call the Frog, the brains of the gang, lives in this house. Then he's seen Frankie here, and he's realized Nikki was rehabilitating him. He'd want to make Frankie an example, so that the kid still in the gang would be held in line. So he knocks out Frankie, presses Frankie's right forefinger into the bubble gum, robs Stanklin's strong box, and leaves the gum on the box.
7: And I'm Uncle John.
0: And that's just what happened.
7: Yes. Didn't we find traces of bubble gum on the kid's right forefinger?
0: Of course you did, Sergeant. He was framed.
8: Wait a minute, Nikki. Were traces of gum found anywhere else on Frankie, Dad?
6: No, son. Just on his right forefinger. Why?
8: I want to talk to Frankie.
6: So do I.
0: Oh, don't get him excited, please. Maybe he's still too weak. Doctor.
9: Oh, hello there.
0: Frankie's not well enough to be questioned yet, is he, Dr. Cordle?
9: Oh, I think so, Miss Porter.
0: Oh,
4: Even though the blow was directly on top of his head, he's made a fine recovery.
0: Frankie, I'm sorry you two had to meet this way, but this is Ellery Queen.
1: Hi, Mr. Queen.
8: Hello, Frankie. Well, fella, it looks as if you're in a jam.
1: Yeah, they told me. But I didn't do it, Mr. Queen.
8: Frankie, how'd you get that crack on the skull?
1: Well, while Miss Porter was phoning, somebody knocked on the door. I open it, and there's nobody there. I go out in the hall, and wham. And that's all I remember.
8: Hit from behind, huh?
1: Yeah. And somebody was laying for me, Mr. Queen.
6: Frankie.
1: Huh?
6: Frankie, who's the frog?
1: I don't know.
7: He's somebody lives in this house, kid. Now, who is he?
1: I don't know, I tell you. Let me alone, you lousy...
0: Frankie.
1: I'm sorry, Aunt Nikki. Cops are my friends, huh?
0: Can't you see he's telling the truth? The fog is Mr. Gazzo or Dr. Caudle here.
4: I beg your pardon.
0: Well, you could be, Doctor. Or maybe it's all Franklin himself. Stole his own bonds or something. But Frankie had nothing to do with it.
6: I'm sorry, Nikki, but I'm going to have...
1: Now, Tom, now.
8: Deb, I can clear the whole thing up for you.
7: There he goes again.
8: I can't help that, Sergeant, but now I know who the frog is and all the rest of it.

0: gentlemen, you have the mystery. Now, suppose you home armchair detectives and our guest in the studio compare solutions. Nikki?
1: Certainly, Ellery. Ladies and gentlemen, meet Miss Flora Bell Muir, famous columnist of Daily Variety, the Entertainment World trade publication, and also West Coast correspondent for the New York Daily News.
0: Welcome to the armchair, Miss Muir. Well, you shouldn't have too much trouble solving this case tonight.
2: If memory serves, you've had a great deal of experience covering criminal cases as a newspaper woman.
3: Well, Ellery, you're correct on one thing. I have had plenty of occasions to write about actual murder cases. But when it comes to something like your thriller tonight, well, that's another story. I'm not too much on the actual solving end of the mystery.
0: Well, you're just being modest, Miss Muir. Now, suppose we get down to the business at hand. Tell us, who is the frog and who stole the bonds?
3: I think the Frenchman is the frog because that's the name we apply to Frenchmen. He probably might have taken it for that reason.
0: I see. Yes, many people do use that term. What is your reason for selecting him as the guilty party?
3: Well, he doesn't seem to have any real connection anywhere. He seems to be running around interesting himself in crime of one sort and another. He seems to have some sort of a connection with Stangler, or attempting to get acquainted with Stangler, probably, to find out whether Stangler had any bonds or not, or any money.
0: Thank you very much, Flora Bell Muir. We'll find out in just a moment if your solution is correct. Now, here's Paul Masterson.
4: The economic and political upheavals this country is experiencing now as a result of the war provides fertile ground for those who sow the seeds of racial and religious prejudice. Either through ignorance or indifference, many Americans these days are using the old scapegoat technique of blaming all modern-day difficulties on racial, religious, and other minority groups. Straighten out your friends who slander a whole group because of one petty personal dislike. Encourage respect of minority religions and races. Keep America great by promoting the racial and religious freedom that made it great.
0: Frankie didn't steal those bonds.
5: Frankie?
6: See what I tell you.
0: It's purely a matter of bubblegum technique. The print of Frankie's forefinger was found on the gum stuck to the old man's strongbox. Traces of gum were found on Frankie's forefinger and nowhere else. Watch a kid remove a wad of gum from his mouth. You'll find that he uses two fingers, his forefinger and his thumb. No trace of gum on Frankie's thumb, no thumbprint on the gum. Frankie never took that gum out of his mouth. Someone else did and pressed Frankie's forefinger into it. A frame-up, as Nikki said.
6: Yeah. Hey, what do you think of that?
7: Well, looks as if we figured you all wrong, Frankie. Maybe then. Sure does.
6: It's okay.
0: Second, who's the fraud? Somebody living in this house. Now, aside from Nikki, who lives here? Dr. Cordell?
5: The frog. Hey, remember Aunt Nikki? I said the doc looked like a Frankie.
8: It's all right. It doesn't bother me. And he's a child. But believe me, gentlemen, I'm not this man they call the frog.
9: Hey, wait a minute. Frog. The Frenchman. That's a slang word for Frenchman.
0: Yes, and as nasty a word, Sergeant, as kike, nigger, wop, polack, or any of the other insulting terms some people use to assert their purely imaginary superiority over their fellow citizens.
9: Oh, I didn't mean it that way, my skull. I just meant
8: frog.
9: Stanklin. His voice. That frog in his throat.
0: I think we can arrive at the frog by a more satisfactory route, Dad.
8: Oh?
0: What do we know the frog did? He struck Veely directly on the top of the head. But Frankie is tall. Dr. Cordell is small. Monsieur Gazot has been described as the little Frenchman. But what about Stanklin? A big, tall man. Only Stanklin was tall enough, of the three possibilities, to strike the top of Frankie's head. Stanklin framed Frankie. Stanklin is the frog.
7: I think, Veely, we'll go upstairs and interview Mr. Stanklin.
9: Let me at him.
6: Thanks, Mr. Queen.
1: Frankie, this time I didn't have to remind you.
6: Boy, that was something. That was okay.
1: Ellery, will he have to go to court? Those other charges?
0: I don't think we'll have much trouble in persuading the judge that Frankie deserves a chance, Nikki. He'll be put on probation in his Aunt Nikki's custody and mine.
9: Oh, Ellery.
6: Gee, don't start bawling. Please, Aunt Nikki. Ball himself.
0: Oh, now listen,
1: please,
0: for heaven's sake. You'll have me doing it in a minute.
1: Nikki, will you cut that out?
0: Frankie, for the love of God.

0: And there, ladies and gentlemen, you have the solution to our mystery. Thank you, Miss Floribel Muir, for serving as our guest armchair detective this evening. As mementos of the occasion, I have for you a copy of my latest mystery anthology, The Queen's Awards, 1947, and a subscription to Ellery Queen's Mystery Magazine.
1: Oh, Paul, and what's for next week, Ellery?
0: Well, Paul, next week... Oh, by the way, are you interested in cards?
1: Cards? You mean bridge, poker, and such?
0: Well, it isn't about cards, Paul, even though I call it...

This is Ellery Queen saying goodnight until next week and enlisting all Americans every night and every day in the fight against bad citizenship, bigotry, and discrimination, the crimes which are weakening America.

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3: Now, the Hermit is ready to begin.
4: The Hermit knows of them all. Turn out your lights. Turn them out. Ah. Have you heard the story? The search for life? Eh? Then listen while the Hermit tells you the story.
5: For a while. It's getting awfully late.
6: Just a moment. I didn't notice what time it was, Bill.
5: Come on, I have a nice warm supper ready for you.
6: Well, I'll lock the laboratory door and be right with you.
5: Oh, I wish you wouldn't work so hard, Hale.
6: You mustn't worry about me. The research scientist has to work hard.
5: I've barely seen you these past few weeks. You've never worked this

0: men have done before me. The creation of the elements the body needs to live on and on. Yes, possibly the chemical inoperative procedure for the recreation of a dead person.
1: Recreate a dead person? Well, that's impossible.
0: Why is it? Why is anything impossible if you know the cause and effect and the properties that make it up?
1: Hale, drop it, please. Don't go ahead with this thing. If you succeed, you'll control a thing that was never meant to be controlled.
0: Yes, I shall control death.
1: And the world will bow to you, flock to you at first. And then they'll grow to hate you and despise you for what you've done. They'll seek you out and kill you. Because if death was not to be, someone else would have changed it aeons ago. Hale, you must stop this experiment before you get...
2: Coming. Why, Court Mander.
3: Hello, Nada. I came as soon as I received your message from Mr. Bowser.
2: Come in. Oh, I'm glad to see you, Court. You know, I've tried for almost a week to get in touch with you. In here.
3: I've tried equally hard to make contact with you. You're a celebrity now.
2: Oh, you don't do so badly in that laboratory yourself. Won't you sit down?
3: Well, thanks. I can only stay a few minutes. Hale Browson is rather exacting since he's perfected his experiment.
2: Oh, let's not talk about him. I seem to be afraid of his very name. Bringing dead people back to life. Doing miracles.
3: I'm his assistant. You're not afraid of me?
2: Someone I've known all my life, grew up with. Don't be silly. Of course I'm not afraid of you.
3: Well, Nada Arling, the actress. I never believed it'd be like this.
2: You doubted my sincerity or my ability?
3: Oh, I never doubted either. But that night, 6 years ago, when you went away, why... Well, that's the way I've always pictured you.
2: I've never forgotten that night, Court.
3: Nor I.
2: I wish we could have had this meeting when I first arrived.
3: Then you're leaving?
2: I must, Court.
3: But why? Is it always going to be like this?
2: I said 6 years ago, if I ever married, it would be you. But I can't turn back now. I have contracts.
3: Doesn't the fact that something inside both of us is slipping away mean anything to you?
2: Our youth is slipping away, and that's the only thing I have.
3: Our relative proportions and understandings are what I meant.
2: That's not true. Because I'm Nada Arling and your assistant to Hale Browson, the new creator, even that can't change
3: it. I don't like my position, Nada.
2: That of waiting for me or as a research scientist?
3: Both, but I'm afraid of the latter.
2: Surprised. Mr. Browson's discovery has made him the most important person in the world. And you're basking in every glory that's his.
3: That may mean a great deal to you. But to me, it's something horrible. I only accepted the position as Browson's assistant for one reason.
2: You accepted him? It was the other way around.
3: No. He told me what to expect. But I was willing to chance it then. Now I know I was wrong. Already it has begun to show itself. We're going to work the other way.
2: The other way? To work against creation?
3: Yes. Hale Browson gave his discovery to the world, thinking its greatness would overshadow any evils it might give rise to. And instead, its evils have overshadowed its greatness and has gone beyond control.
2: Of course. But you contemplate his murder.
3: There's no alternative, Nada.
2: What of the good you've done?
3: Good? You haven't seen some of those old people we treat continually. We give them life when their souls cry out to die. That's what we're doing. And everyone calls it good.
2: You've changed, Court. I didn't know.
3: I'm sorry, Nada. I shouldn't have come here. You know how I feel about you. I'm entering another world, and you are the only thing that remains between me and... Well, I can stop now. Leave Browson. You and I could go where no one knows us.
2: Oh, that'd be running away, Court. Something that never solved anything. I know what to expect as I am now. I'm realizing an ambition. And I can't give it all up in a moment.
3: No. I guess you couldn't. I should have known. Where does your tour take you?
2: My boat leaves for South America at 6 tomorrow morning. Court.
3: Yes, Nana.
2: I want you to promise me something.
3: All right.
2: That you'll forget Hale Browson and what you plan to do. Will you promise?
3: All right. Yes, I promise.
2: I hope you mean that.
3: I do.

0: board your boat tomorrow morning?
1: No, later this evening. They're giving me a reception, and when I leave there, I'm going directly to the boat.
0: I see.
1: Leaving so soon?
0: Yes, I have to be getting back.
1: Are you going to tell Mr. Brownson tonight?
0: Tonight? Why, that's what I'm going to do now. I'll probably see you at the boat later.
1: Well, why such an abrupt departure? I wanted to... Strangely,
0: Good evening, Mr. Brownson.
2: Of course. What on earth brings you here at this hour of the night? I wasn't expecting you until morning.
0: I had to talk to you.
2: Come on in. Must be rather important to bring you away from Miss Arling. Sit down.
0: Thank you.
2: Quite upset about something.
0: I am.
2: What's on your mind, Court?
0: Do you mind if we close that door?
2: No, certainly not. I'll close it. There. Now, what's troubling you?
0: Hale, have you told Mrs. Brownson what we intend doing?
2: No, I haven't. Naturally, I haven't told anyone.
0: Good. Hale, before we start allowing them to die when they should, I'm going to kill Nada Arling and bring her back to life.
2: But why? Why should you want to kill her? You're going to marry the girl.
0: That's what I had hoped. But it's all changed now.
2: And why have you come to me? You know almost as much about the procedures as I.
0: Yes, that's true. But I don't know what chemicals not to use in order that her brain will remember only to a certain point and not beyond.
2: She won't marry you?
0: No. Her career is more important to her than I am.
2: You know, this is murder.
0: But I'll bring her back to life.
2: And in so doing, you intend creating her mind so it will forget its former fame?
0: That's what I came to see you about.
2: Hmm.
0: So far, our creations have been with everything but the mind. That we've been unable to change. When we brought people back to life, their memory patterns remained the same. Now, I know you've been carrying on further research along this line.
2: Court? I have. My first experiment was tonight.
0: What was the result?
2: Just a moment and I'll show you. Come with me to my laboratory.
0: Who was it?
2: Oh, a derelict who had died. Now, just a moment before you enter. The experiment wasn't entirely successful. I brought the subject to life easily enough, but his brain... Well, you shall see.
0: What was that?
2: Wait until I snap on the light.
0: In a cage. Looks all right. Doesn't seem to be anything wrong with him.
2: Don't go too near that cage. He may look all right, Court, but I assure you he isn't. Look at his eyes.
0: Yes, they have a wild, starry cast to them.
2: It's gibberish. Does that sound like to you?
0: It's almost like... an animal.
2: Yes.
0: He wasn't insane before he died.
2: No. He died of a heart attack.
0: Well, then how did he become like this?
2: I reconstructed his brain exactly as it was. But the brain must manufacture something of its own that I don't know about. The only way I have of keeping him in that cage is to charge the bars with enough electricity to kill an ordinary man. It only stuns him.
0: Well, for heaven's sake.
2: What you see behind those bars is not a recreated human being, but a prehistoric man of gigantic strength.
0: I wish we had another place to work. That thing gets on my nerves, jabbering and growling.
2: I can't let Mary know about this. We'll just have to stick it out, Court.
0: Oh, this formula of yours.
2: Yes?
0: We've been over it 1,000 times, and still the answer's the same. Now, shut up.
2: Court, please. Don't do that again. If he should break loose with the outer door locked, we wouldn't have a chance.
0: Well, why don't we kill it?
2: With what?
0: Well, we could use a gun. Wouldn't have to go near it to kill it that way.
2: Never would hear. And besides, I couldn't do a thing like that.
0: I'm not so sure I couldn't.
2: Well, we'll find a more humane way than that.
0: And it's getting late. Time for me to go. I told Nate I'd meet her at the dock.
1: Down the shed.
0: No, it's best this way.
1: I was rather hurt the way you left me this evening.
0: I'm sorry, Mary. Well, come, sit in the car a few moments. It's warmer in here.
1: All right. so glad you came down. So glad I was able to see you again before I left.
0: Nothing could have kept me away.
1: This will be a long trip.
0: Yes. It will be.
1: Of course. Is there something wrong?
0: No.
1: Is there something troubling you?
0: No.
1: I just touched your hands. They're like ice.
0: Well, it's just chilly down here, that's all.
1: I was half afraid of you a moment ago. When I looked in your eyes, they seemed to be staring at me, oddly.
0: I want to remember you in case I...
1: Yes?
0: In case I don't see you again.
1: Oh, we'll see each other again, Cord. I'm sure of that.
0: So am I.
1: You know, I've waited ever since we got in the car for you to tell me about Mr. Brown.
0: Mr. Brown?
1: Your break with him. You made it, didn't you?
0: Break? Oh, yes. Yes, I told him just what I was going to do.
1: Oh, such a weight lifted from my mind. Now I can leave without being afraid for you.
0: Yes, that's right.
1: That's all past now. When I come back from this tour, it'll be to the young scientist I knew 6 years ago.
0: Remember that. Remember that.
1: Cord, you look so strange.
0: Remember the past, Nada.
1: Cord, what are you doing? Cut off my...
0: Nada, don't struggle, please. Just breathe deep. This poison is sure. I'll wake you soon. Oh, Nada, wherever you are, hear me. Believe me. You're the only life I have. I'll bring you back. But you must remember only the past. You must remember things as they were before. You must remember...

0: Later on, he slumps over dead. Will Court Mander succeed in making her remember only the past? What will happen when he brings her back to life? And the medieval monster in Hale Brouse's laboratory, what about him, eh? The hermit will tell you before the night is done.
1: Now the hermit again.
0: Court Mander has brought Nader Ali to Hale Brouse's laboratory. Mr. Browson is making preparations for the final operation on Nader Harling's brain.
2: Have those clamps ready. Court, place your fingers here while I put these clamps. Not too much. Tear apart.
3: I'm holding it.
4: Those creases smooth out when I let go.
2: Yes, when I inject these chemicals. There. Clamps are in place. Now for the injections of this fluid. I'm ready for that now. Gently, gently. Now release your fingers slowly. Slowly. Careful.
4: Oh, this growling, frightened thing.
2: These clamps slipped when you moved. Put them back on again.
4: You cause anything more like that to happen, I'll take the shotgun and blow your head off.
2: Hold your hand steady. Expose the tissues too long, it'll die again. We'll have everything to do all over again.
4: Here, I have it down again.
2: Steady, steady. Now forget him. Now, just a second. We'll be ready for the solution. Fasten it down in place.
4: Yes, they're ready.
2: Now help me again. We must replace it exactly as it was cut away.
4: I marked it.
2: Good. Ah, yes. I see the marks. Turn it just slightly. Hold it in place while I fasten it.
4: That monster grabbed his cage and the electric shock made him scream.
5: The light. Caught, they're dimming. Holding onto the cage and stopping the current. I can't see the work. I stopped this surgery. Our work is useless. Do something quickly.
4: Oh, the lights have gone out now. Must have caused the fuse to blow.
2: We haven't any time to waste. Do something, man. That thing. Is he free?
4: No, he's still in this cage. He's on the floor. Electricity must have stunned him.
2: Look over there. There's a candle. Light it quickly.
4: Yes, I see it.
2: Quick, bring it here. We must finish this operation. My fingers are growing numb holding this tissue in place.
4: If we can finish before that thing in the cage comes too. Can you see by this candle?
2: Oh, I must.
4: Hurry. I think I hear him stirring in his cage.
2: Can you see if he is?
4: No, there isn't enough light to see that far. With the cage intact.
2: I didn't have time to look. There. I have one clamp in place on the skull. I have another in a moment.
4: What was that?
2: I didn't hear anything. Here, hold the candle closer.
4: Nate is coming too. I can see you're breathing.
2: I must hurry. We still have to bandage her head. I can't seem to get this other clamp through the hole in the skull.
4: Her breath is coming faster and louder now. I can hear it.
2: Watch where you're holding the candle.
4: I can hear her breathe, Hale.
2: Once I get this fastened, the rest will be easy.
4: Oh, she's breathing so loudly, I...
5: Hale, behind you!
2: What? The man! He's out of his cage.
5: He's coming toward us. He'll kill us.
2: Wait. We're your friends. Wait. We're going to help you. See? Come. Come. Follow me.
4: Hale. Nada.
2: She's going to be all right for a moment. We must get him back to the cage. Now, that's it. Come along.
5: Court. He's watching you and Nada.
2: Motioning for him to get away from Nada.
4: Watch out, Hale. He's reaching for you.
5: No. Pushing my arm. Court. Quickly, the hypodermic needle on the table. Get it!
4: Yes, I have it. Washington, now. Look. Look what I have here. This will make you feel better. Come just a little closer.
5: Get him with that needle. Fingers are crushing my arm.
4: Oh, now just a little closer. I won't hurt you.
5: Let go of me. Let go. Come on, get him with the hypo quickly. Quiet. He looks like he's listening to something. He's loosening his hold on me. In a moment, I might be able to pull free.
4: What's he staring at?
5: Look. Ada is getting up from the operating table.
4: No. No, she can't. The operation isn't finished.
5: Use the hypodermic for her, Carl. Hurry before she stands up. See? She's sitting up now.
4: Ada, lie down. Lie down. Oh, get back, you.
5: He doesn't want you to go near her.
1: Man.
4: Ada. Speaking.
1: Man from the past. We are going back, you and I. And we will take Cort Mander and Hale Browson with us.
5: Cort!
1: Man from the past, bring Mr. Browson here.
5: Cort! Do something! Help me!
1: Cort Mander, try to move.
4: I can't move!
1: No. You want to. But I now control your will.
5: Megan, let me go. He's killing me. What, talk to her eyes and bring her here? Never make this inhuman monster. Let me go.
1: Hale Browson, you must die.
5: No, no, you can't do this to me. It's murder.
1: You have murdered many.
5: But it was different. It was the only way.
1: Man from the past, you must hurry. I'm not much longer for this earth.
5: Fingers! They're crushing my head! My head! My head!
1: Man from the past, you would be dead. You're not for this world. They brought you back against your will. Cort Mander, you spoke of shooting this man. Where is the gun?
4: In the gun rack on the wall there.
1: Get it. Bring it here. Point the gun at that poor, mixed-up soul of yesterday with the body of today.
4: No. No.
1: Now, so that he may have peace and rest, pull the trigger.
4: No.
1: Pull the trigger, no. I say. I haven't much more time. Cort Mander. You and Hale Browson have been violating the eternal law. Man is born to die, and die he must. Your soul will never rest in this world, but it will never come back. There is one more shot in the gun, Cort.
4: Yes, Nada.
1: Hand the gun to me.
4: Yes, Nada.
1: I must lie down. On the table here. Stand in front of me.
4: Yes. I am here.
1: This is the end of the world you created. Now we may all rest.

0: cries go unanswered. Hale-Brousen and Court Mander are dead. They will bring no more dead back to life. No. Turn on your lights. Turn them on. Pleasant dream.
1: Characters, places, and occurrences mentioned in the Hermit's Cave are fictitious, and similarity to persons, places, or occurrences is purely accidental.
2: A while ago, we explained to you veterans and to your families how important it is for patients in Veterans Administration tuberculosis hospitals to cooperate with the doctors. Now, you see, if a tuberculosis patient insists on leaving the hospital prematurely against the advice of his doctor, well, that's his right. But you can see how dangerous this could be. Danger to the patient himself, in that he drags out his illness, makes his own recovery more difficult. Danger that he may expose to serious infection those he loves best, his family at home. Now, therein lies a great responsibility for tuberculosis patients and for their families. Following the doctor's advice may be hard, but it's sure to be wise. Remember, your doctor wants you to get well just as soon as possible. He's doing his part conscientiously. Do yours. Accept his professional advice. Stay in the hospital until your VA doctor tells you that you're well enough to go home.
3: Men, Frank Crummett is here with me to say a word about Roy Tann cigars. Frank Crummett.
4: I'm really a fan for Roy Tann, and the reason is Roy Tann has more long filler Havana tobacco, and yet it's a 5-cent cigar. 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

0: And now to tell you about tonight's adventure, here's Bulldog Drummond.
1: Tonight's adventure took place very recently. So recently, in fact, that I'm still both amazed and profoundly grateful that Denny and I survived its dangers. I'm grateful, too, that more than one Axis submarine will no longer... However, that's a part of our story. A story which begins late on an overcast night in a certain East Coast harbor. And one of the largest of the vessels anchored there, an oil tanker, the watchman pauses suddenly to listen. His attention caught by an unaccustomed
2: sound. I wouldn't think it's that.
3: Hey, who's making that tarnation noise? What's going on out there? All right, speak up. Who's there?
4: Shut up, Joe.
3: What did...
4: Keep your trap shut, mister.
3: Say, who are you? How'd you get aboard? What's going on around here?
4: I'll ask the questions, Joe.
3: My name ain't Joe.
4: It is to me. Want to earn some cash?
3: Huh? How?
4: Why, easy, Joe, easy. If anybody asks you about tonight, why, just make out like you didn't hear nothing and you didn't see nothing. Get it?
3: You're up to something crooked.
4: Then you ain't interested,
3: No, I ain't. You go and get out of here now. Go on. Get out before I call the cops.
4: Okay, Joe. Don't make no difference to me. Penny saved, a penny earned.
3: Hey, what?
4: Like it better that way, Joe?
5: Oh, heaven bless you, Captain Drummond. Say, heaven bless you. I know you'd help me.
1: Yes, I will, Mrs. Regan. I will. I give him my word.
5: Tim always admired you, sir. Happiest days of his life, they was them months when he was working as your gardener, sir. So when I seen it right in print that you was in town...
1: You offered to let me help you, and quite properly, too. I'd have considered it unfriendly if you hadn't. But, Mrs. Regan...
5: Yes, sir?
1: What makes you think I can do more than the police? You say they found your husband in the alley behind, what was the name of that tavern?
5: The Blue Pelican, sir. It is near the docks in a horrible place it is, sir.
1: Hmm. Well, that sounds like it. And that was when?
5: Oh, most a week ago now, sir. And they claim it must have happened in some kind of a fight. Claim my Tim must have been drunk. So they smelled of liquor, something terrible.
1: Tim smelled of liquor? I don't believe it.
5: That's just it. Tim never drank a drop in his life, sir. I told the police.
1: If the odor of whiskey was found on Tim, either he'd been forced to swallow it before his murder, or it was sprinkled on his clothing afterwards. His murderer had a reason for it. Mrs. Regan, will you go home now and believe that Tim's murderer will be found?
5: I know he'll be, Captain Drummond, if you say it, sir.
1: Yes, I have your address. You'll hear it from me the moment that news.
5: Goodbye, sir. I don't know how to thank you.
1: And why should you? Goodbye.
5: Goodbye, sir.
1: Denny.
6: Yes, sir.
1: Get our things, will you? We're paying a visit to the docks. Any luck, Denny?
6: Not a particle, sir. And you, sir?
1: Nothing. Odd, isn't it? You think someone would have seen poor Regan leave his ship that night? You inquired of everyone I suggested?
6: Everyone, sir.
1: Surely Denny, a watchman leaving an oil tanker that size, would have been observed by someone. The fact that he wasn't seems to indicate that his means of departure must have been rather extraordinary. Who's this fellow coming along the wharf?
6: A most unpleasant-looking chap, sir.
1: Yes, isn't he?
7: Evening.
1: Oh, good evening.
7: I seen you guys around.
1: Oh, yes?
7: Private cops?
1: Well, no, not exactly. Why?
7: I heard you asking questions about Tim Regan, a watchman. Figured maybe his old lady hired you.
1: No, Tim was our friend.
7: Oh, I get it, Joe.
1: Joe?
7: Oh, that's nothing. Just the way of calling a guy.
1: Yes? And so?
7: Well, I seen Regan that night. I thought maybe you'd like to know. I seen him leaving his ship.
1: Really?
7: Yeah. Why, that guy was cockeyed, soused, walking on rubber legs. I was passing, see? And he yelled, didn't I want to go with him and get a drink? And I told him to go soak his head.
1: And then?
7: Well, he got his drink, I guess. I didn't pay no attention. I just figured you'd like to know.
1: Yes, yes, indeed. Your information is of great value. Probably of more value than you realize.
7: It's all right, Joe. Glad to help you out. Well, I'll be seeing you.
1: Huh? Oh, yes. Yes, I'm sure you will. Benny.
2: Yes, Captain Drummond, sir.
1: That fellow said he saw Tim Regan drunk. He lied. If he lied, he undoubtedly had good cause. We're going to follow him.
2: Oh, but, sir...
1: Wait, what? You go around the corner of the shed?
2: Why, yes, I believe he did, sir. Listen.
1: Hear anything?
2: Nothing, sir.
1: Nor do I. Like the dog that didn't bark in the night, that's very strange. If it kept on, we should still hear his footsteps. I wonder...
2: Oh, don't get too close to the edge of the dock, sir.
1: Denny, I think...
8: Oh, Captain Drummond, sir! Captain Drummond, sir! Where are you? Where are you, sir?
9: Officer, I say, officer.
10: Huh? Oh, it's you.
9: Have you...
10: Nope. I'm sorry, fella. Got some of the boys operating the grappling hooks, and there's others still searching under the piers. So far, there hasn't been a sign of them.
9: No, this is horrible.
10: You didn't see him again after the shots were fired, after he fell in?
9: Oh, no, not even for a moment, sir. It was precisely as if he'd vanished into thin air, sir.
10: What likely happened, he must have got sucked under the pilings, and by now, with the tide going out for the last hour, the commissioner himself couldn't tell you how to look. But don't you worry. We'll find the body for you someplace.
9: Oh, did you say the body?
10: That's what I said. If he wants his ghost, he'll have to see someone higher up than me.
11: Here, Bill. Get back here out of the light, you fathead, or I'll kick them gold teeth on your throat.
7: Bill, cut it out.
11: Yeah, well, I don't like you much right now. Look, there by that crowd. That the guy was with the dummy you knocked off?
7: Yeah, that's him.
11: Okay. Get back to the boat.
7: Yeah, how long are you going to take?
11: How should I know? Go on, get going before I slap you around a little just to keep a figure down. Hiya, fella.
12: Good evening, madam.
11: Want to hear something interesting?
12: Huh?
11: Hell, you just had some tough luck, didn't they?
12: Right, yes, but...
11: I'd like to know where's the guy what plugged them.
12: You mean you know?
11: Might. Come on along.
12: Oh, yes, indeed. Just one moment. I'll get the police.
11: Oh, no, you don't. Cops ain't kosher.
12: Oh, but...
11: Hold it, handsome. I ain't a debating society. I'm just a little lady that's trying to do you a favor because I don't like killers. Maybe I've stuck my neck out too far already. Come on, handsome.
12: No, wait. I'll go with you.
11: Is
12: it very far?
11: Not especially.
12: Where do we go?
11: Down this way, along the dock.
12: It's quite dark.
11: Yeah.
12: How did you learn who the fellow is?
11: Oh, just happened to hear some of the boys talking. Don't like the guy, so I thought I'd tickle myself by turning them in.
12: Isn't that a boat?
11: Yeah.
12: What's it doing here?
11: There's the dock, and that's the harbor, ain't it? Where'd you expect the boat to be? City Hall?
12: Oh, no.
7: All right, Joe.
12: What? But you're the...
7: Yeah, that's right. I'm me. See this heater? Well, behave, brother, behave.
11: Oh, boy.
12: Nobody wants...
11: Hey, come on, Slim. Get started. We got business to do.

0: 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Now back to Bulldog Drummond. We left Denny being shanghaied by Bell and Slim, who told Denny that they were leading him to the person he believes has murdered Bulldog Drummond. Their boat pulls away from the pier. It is a few minutes later. Bell is speaking.
1: Getting close to the point, Slim. Swing out a little before we round it.
2: Yeah, okay.
1: How's our pal? He's all right. Tied him up his man ass on the top. Up there.
2: Huh?
1: Fog's coming in off the ocean. Mighty thick, too. What time is it?
2: 9:30. Hey, this don't mean we're making another trip tonight, does it?
1: Sure.
2: But we ain't heard from Snyder.
1: Well, I got Joe says we will. Come on, tip on him. He's coming. I want to be back to the barge before he gets there. Make
2: it fast. Hey, what about Handsome here?
1: Oh, forget him here, Keith. He's tied up beautifully, ain't you, Handsome?
3: Madam, as a gentleman's gentleman, there's nothing I can say which will pass a gentleman's lips.
2: Hey, Bell, that's double talk.
1: Let's cheer on him, don't it? All right, shake a leg and come on up on the bar.
2: Okay, I'm coming.
4: Oh. Say, Danny, would you mind rolling over a bit? You're on my leg, you know.
5: Who gave you Captain Drummond, sir?
4: Yes, quiet. A little farther, if you please, Danny. Oh, that's splendid.
5: But you're dead, sir.
4: Am I? But isn't this an abrupt way of breaking the news to me?
5: Oh, but, sir, you were shot. The police are looking for your body.
4: And I'm sorry, but they won't find it.
5: Captain Drummond, I confess it, sir. I simply don't know what to say. I am completely bewildered.
4: Oh, but it's all quite simple.
5: But, sir, when that horrible chap fired at
4: me, I did the most sensible thing and removed myself. You see, Danny, it seems quite clear now that Slim realized it was odd no one had seen Regan leave the tanker. Therefore, to soothe our suspicions, he volunteered a holy mythical tale of his.
5: Oh, yes, quite so, sir.
4: But when he dropped on us, we immediately discovered that he'd made a mistake. That we knew Regan didn't drink. So we'd have to erase his mistake by erasing me.
5: And you deliberately let him think you're dead, sir?
4: Of course.
5: And you were watching where we searched for you, sir.
4: Danny, I was within 30 feet of you the entire time.
5: 30 feet? Incredible, sir.
4: When I spotted Bell and Slim, I secreted myself under this tarpaulin. And, as you must by this time be aware, here I am. Oh, that's a fun tour, isn't it? Just where are we?
5: Well, it's become quite foggy, sir, but we do seem to be a good bit offshore.
6: Which one, Timmy?
7: Good day. Oh, of course, then. I completely forgot. Here, turn around and I...
6: Oh, sir.
7: Sorry, I'm afraid you'll have to wait. That's a tugboat. And unless I'm gravely mistaken, it's going to tie up to that barge.

0: I'm going to see this frog coming.
1: Never mind that, Fräulein. There is not time. Please call Slim to the deckhouse. I must return to shore, but there are things that is necessary for you to know. Now then, I will repeat your instructions. There must be no mistake. Captain Lister will take you to a point 3 miles off Reef Island, where you will drop anchor. There you will be out of the way of the harbor traffic on the shipping lanes. You will then send out the code message. Your wireless has been repaired?
0: Sure.
1: Good. The message consists of 2 words. Thick fog.
0: Yeah.
1: You have that?
0: Thick fog.
1: You will send that message for precisely 2 minutes. No more, no less. Then you will do in every respect exactly as you have done before, Fräulein. You will simply wait. Captain Lister has been instructed to sound his fog horn at regular intervals. That will serve as a guide.
0: Yeah.
1: You will be met by 2 submarines. Both of them badly in need of the fuel carried on this barge. If you do not meet them, if they fail to receive this fuel...
0: Goodbye, U-boats, huh?
1: Yes, but also...
0: Huh?
1: Goodbye, Fräulein.
2: Denny.
3: Yes, Captain.
2: I've been doing a little eavesdropping. Chap will be along in a moment to use this motorboat to get ashore. I'll have to leave you tied and under cover aboard the barge. They're going to take you inside the deckhouse.
3: But they mean to kill me,
2: Denny,
3: sir.
2: We're on to bigger game than we ever dreamed of. So big that... Well, there's not time to explain now. You'll have to take my word for it. But trust me, will you?
3: Of course, sir.
2: Denny, you've got intestinal fortitude.
3: Oh, really? Is it serious, sir?
2: Serious. As a matter of fact, Denny, it may be the death of you.
1: Beastly noise out there. Must they make all that
0: wreckage? This is as far as the tug goes, Handsome.
4: I'll let the anchor go, Bill.
0: No, stay here. I can manage. Well, Handsome, this is where you get off. Too bad you ain't got a round-trip ticket.
3: A round-trip ticket?
0: That's what I said, fella. Slim.
4: Yeah?
0: Suppose you show Handsome the way out, huh?
4: Show him... Oh! Yeah, you bet.
0: Goodbye, Handsome. Ain't it too bad we won't never get to know each other better?
4: You hear that, Joe?
3: What an extremely coarse sense of humor.
4: Uh-huh. She wasn't joking.
3: I say, what are you doing?
4: Just getting my gun. Guess why, Joe?
3: Okay.
4: On your feet.
3: Oh, now, really, you can't.
5: Hey, get me up and careful, sir.
2: Like that, my friend?
3: Beautifully done, sir.
2: That should hold him for a bit, Denny. Now then, we'll have to work fast. Get you out of these ropes first.
3: That female, sir.
2: He's talking with the captain of the tug, Denny. We'll have time, I think. Just 1 second now. There you are.
3: I'm afraid I'm feeling a bit cramped, sir.
2: Never pass.
3: And what now, sir?
2: No use taking the crew. Too many for us. Let's see. Oh, this is what I'm after.
3: Well, that's their wireless, sir.
2: Yes, I know. It'll take a moment to warm up, I imagine. Let's have a practice go at it, eh? Kind of rusty at this.
3: You intend to get a message through to the proper authorities, sir?
2: Right, Denny. Keep a lookout at that forward porthole, will you?
3: Of course, sir.
2: See our hostess?
3: Do not a sign of us, sir.
0: Maybe he ain't looking in the right direction.
3: Oh, my word.
0: Don't touch that gun. I'm nuts about loud noises. Might pull this trigger just to hear it go bang, bang.
2: Never mind, Denny. Good evening, Bell.
0: Kind of cool, ain't you? You must be the gent Slim claimed he plugged. Oh, that's Slim there on the floor? Yeah. Well, that's what he gets for taking too much for granted. Carter had it coming.
2: Yes, Bell, I think he did.
0: Just getting ready to use the wireless, huh? Okay, that's fine. Send out a message for me. Thick fog. Just them 2 words. You know how to spell them?
2: I might manage.
0: Any objection?
2: Under the circumstances, no.
0: Wouldn't be healthy to send anything but what I told you.
2: Really? What's to prevent?
0: A bullet in the stomach.
2: Oh.
0: You see, I can't be tricked, pal. I can work that gadget as good as you can.
2: Belle, you're a most remarkable woman.
0: Yeah?
2: And likely to come to a most remarkable end. Now, what was that message? 2 words, wasn't it? Ah, yes.

0: Looks like our friend Slim is coming around, Bill.
1: About time, ain't it? Hey, Slim! Slim! Snap out of it!
2: Well, how'd I get out of here on deck?
1: They brought you out so you could get a little air.
2: Oh. Say, you're the guy that slugged me.
0: You're out of sorts, aren't you, Slim?
1: Sit down. Wobbling on your pins like a kid.
2: Yeah, I don't feel so good. Say, how come these guys ain't been bumped off yet?
0: Simply that Belle's got a soft place in her heart for you, Slim.
2: Huh?
0: You see, she thought it would be a rather nice gesture if she waited until you could manage the killing yourself. You know how women are, sentimentalists.
2: A wise guy, huh?
0: Oh, and while we're waiting for your submersible friends, yes, where are they, I wonder?
1: Don't be alarmed. Don't let it worry you. What was you going to say?
0: Well, several questions have been puzzling me a little. Tim Regan, for instance. You killed him, didn't you, Slim?
2: Why should I tell you anything, Joe?
0: Well, after all, neither Denny or I are likely to repeat it, are we?
2: No. I guess you ain't. Yeah, I knocked him off. What about it?
0: And smuggled his body into that alley behind the tavern?
2: That's right.
0: But why? He couldn't have discovered you stealing all by any chance, could he? You couldn't have been tapping the pipeline from that tanker to the docks.
2: Say, Captain Lister's cut the foghorn. Must have sighted something.
1: Wait a second. Yeah, it's them, Slim. Sam?
2: The submarines?
1: Yeah, over there on the left.
2: Yeah, sure, there they are. But I'll rig up the pumps. Hey, Bill, what's that?
1: What?
2: Here, over this way.
1: It's a destroyer!
2: Right over
3: your boat!
2: Right over!
3: They can't stop.
2: They're running us down.
3: Sniper, Denny.
2: I know you don't.
3: I know you will. Let go. You want the boat to die? Let go.

0: 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From the barge into the water by the impact of the destroyer that came knifing through the fog, Bulldog Drummond found himself struggling for his life with a man driven out of his mind by rage and fear.
1: Hey, fool, let go. You got us, I tell you. You got me. I don't know how, but
2: Captain Drummond, sir, here, this flag sail support the boat.
3: I've been diving, trying to find Slim. Who went crazy, had to fight him. Baby's drowned. Can't seem to locate him at all.
2: The explosions I heard, sir.
3: Depth bombs. Destroyer going after those subs. You don't hear him now. Must be finished. Maybe they can pick us up.
4: Ahoy the destroyer!

0: And there you have it, Commander. At the cost of nothing more than a few buckled plates, you bagged yourself two submarines and an assorted litter of racketeers. What's more, you've got a lead to an enemy agent. Slim's gone, of course, but Bell can give you enough evidence for an indictment. Good hunting, eh?
1: Excellent hunting, Captain Drummond. Begging your pardon, sir.
0: Well, Stanley, what is it?
1: Well, sir, perhaps I'm stupid, but really, sir, I still haven't the slightest notion how you managed to bring this destroyer to our rescue.
0: It was very easy. I first sent out the code message, then changed my style of sending a bit and tapped out an SOS.
1: An SOS, sir?
0: Precisely. I gave a position beyond Reef Island, so the vessels coming to our rescue from the harbor would be forced to approach near our actual position. Commander Davis here, thinking himself on an errand of mercy, heard the whistles of the tug and assumed it marked his objective.
1: Oh, but, sir, how did you dare send such a message with that woman listening, sir? She'd warned you that she couldn't be tricked, sir, that she understood the operation of the wireless.
0: On the contrary, Danny, although she wasn't aware of it, she told me the exact opposite.
1: But, sir, I distinctly heard her.
0: Danny, you distinctly heard her try to bluff me. Slim was the wireless operator, not Bell. Why in the world else would she choose to keep us alive until he came to again? Oh, and speaking of the wireless, Commander, would it be possible to radio a personal message ashore?
2: Well, yes, I think in this case we might make an exception.
0: It's to Mrs. Timothy Regan at 816 Water Street.
2: Yes?
0: Tell her the rat that killed Tim is at the bottom of the Atlantic. And, Commander,
2: huh?
0: You spell rat.

0: Bob Drummond will return in just a moment. Meanwhile, probably all of you have wished at some time or other that you could buy ice cream well in advance of eating it and keep it for hours with no fear that it would melt. If you have, folks, you ought to try Horton's, H-O-R-T-O-N-S, Horton's ice cream in the handy ice tray pack. 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
1: Next week, we are faced with the attempted murder of a kindly old man for a most evil reason. And Denny keeps me from catching a cold at a most opportune moment. Be with us next week, won't you?
2: Lum and Abner will be with us in just a moment. But first, a short message from the Ford dealers of America. 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
3: This play is dedicated to our great Army Air Forces on their 38th birthday. It's not a play about heroes or bombs falling or aviation pioneers or generals. Ladies and gentlemen of the radio audience, gentlemen of the Army Air Forces, may I bring you Parade, played by members of the armed forces and with the leading role taken by a man who was notified of his winning of the Academy Award in the year 1941 while he was already a member of the Army Air Forces, Mr. Van Heflin.

0: to Mama. Please, help you, Mama.
1: But there's plenty of time.
0: Oh, no. No, please, hurry, Mama.
1: Yes, darling.
0: Will you remember me, Mama? Really?
1: Yes.
0: Oh, the next corner. There are many people in front. Will you lift me up, Mama, so I can see?
1: Yes.
0: Oh, Mommy, all the people.
1: It's all right, dear. We'll see.
0: Oh, please, Mama, please.
2: Oh, pardon. Pardon. Pardon.

0: you, darling.
1: Well, I can't help it, Mama.
0: She seems very eager. I beg your pardon?
2: Your little girl. She seems very eager for the parade to begin.
0: Yes. She's been waiting for it a long time.
2: I suppose it'll seem very strange to the boys.
0: Strange? I'm afraid I don't know what...
2: Oh, I mean to say, for Air Force's men to be marching, that'll be quite strange.
0: It's their day.
2: Yes. My son's going to be marching.
0: Oh, that's wonderful.
2: Yes. He flew for Chennault and Burma in the early days of the war.
0: That is wonderful.
2: Yes. He's done so much.
0: They all have.
2: Is your husband in the Air Forces?
1: Mama, look! Look in the sky!
0: The bombers.
1: Mommy, the whole sky.
0: Yes.
1: But you said they'd be marching.
0: First the bombers, dear. They led the way.

0: footprints.
1: No.
0: Well, then where?
1: Look, Ellen, up the street.
0: Keith, look, Mama, Keith.
1: No, no, dear, don't jump about. Just stand and watch.
0: Is he alone, Mama? Is he, Mama?
1: No. No, those are the boys who can't march.
0: Oh.

0: look, Mama. Flags. Flags. Look at all the flags.
1: We interrupt the program in progress to bring you a special communique. It has just been announced officially from Guam that Japan has been hit with the second atomic bomb dropped on the city of Nagoya. We return you now to the program in progress.
0: Mama, listen. Mama, there they are, the flowers.
2: No, no, Ellen, please.
0: But, Mama?
2: No, not yet.
0: But I've got to ask
2: those aren't the ones, dear, not those. They're just playing the drums.

0: don't know.
1: Mommy, can I ask him, can I?
0: Listen. Listen. Yes.
1: They're so happy, like he was. I'll ask them.
0: No, Ellen, no.
1: Ellen, so what happened? It's all right, Mama. I'll find him. When I find him, I'll come back. You right there. I'll come back, Mama. Mister, please stop whistling and talk to me.
2: Hey, look, midget. This ain't no place for infants.
1: Please, mister. Have you seen him, have you?
2: Look, little girl. I haven't seen anybody. I don't know anybody. All I'm doing is whistling and marching. I was nice and comfortable where I was, and I got a full of cylinders out of a coffee grinder, and the CO says you're marching. So, I'm marching.
1: Oh, mister, I don't know what you're talking about.
2: Hey, stop pulling at me, will you? Go home, little girl. Go home.
3: What's the matter, Flatbush?
2: Oh, don't ask me. I'm marching along, and this midget starts pulling at me.
3: Where's the little girl? What do you want?
1: Have you seen him, please?
3: Seen who? What are you looking for?
1: My father.
3: Father?
1: Yes, sir. He's a pilot. My mother told me.
3: Well, look, small fry. All these guys ain't pilots. We're the service boys. The guys on the ground who keep them flying.
1: No, no. You're first. You're marching first.
3: Small fry, you better get back on the sidewalk. You can't keep up with us.
4: Who is she, Sarge? Your girlfriend?
5: Think I'm kind of young, don't you, Sarge?
3: All right, lay off, you guys. Lay off. She wants to know.

0: why we're first. Pass this way, small fry. On account of this parade being in honor of the Air Forces, the hot shots are finally getting smart and letting us fellas do all the real work March 1st. That's all there is to it. We're just guys with the tools, see? So if your papa's a pilot, for today at least, he'll be behind us, see? Behind us. You understand?
1: Yes, sir. Yes, sir.
0: Say it again, boys. Make it loud, if not good. Off we go into the wild blue yonder.

0: Hi, beautiful. Marching with us?
1: Please, mister. Have you seen me?
0: Seen who? Don't tell me you haven't been waiting just for me.
1: No, it's my father. I'm looking for my father.
0: Oh, your father, huh? He's supposed to be with us.
1: Yes. Please, have you seen him?
0: Oh, what's his name?
1: David, only Mother and I, we call him Davy. Just Davy.
0: Uh-huh. But is he with the 12th? These characters are all with the 12th.
2: What's the matter, Fitz? You want your autograph?
3: Hey, tell her how you scrape Rommel. That always gets us.
4: Show her your medals, Fitz. Tell her what Montgomery said to you when you captured Ben John. Take it to Fitz. He's your victim.
3: Hey, that's kind of young whale, isn't it, Fitz?
0: She's looking for her poppy. Supposed to be with us.
2: Oh, no. I wasn't even there.
3: Hey, listen, girlie, it isn't me. I've been in North Africa and Italy for the past few years. It isn't possible.
0: Cut it out, you jerks. You're confusing her. Now, listen, beautiful. Was your papa with the 12th? Don't you understand? Look, did he have anything like this on his shoulder? Was he based in North Africa or Italy?
1: Oh, no, he wasn't.
0: You'd better try the 8 behind us then. They got around much more than we did. So long, beautiful.
5: Come on. Come on.

0: Yes, of course. We're representing the Ace. Something you wanted?
1: Oh, yes. I'm so glad to meet you.
0: Look, you can't possibly keep up with our long legs. You want to ride on my shoulder?
1: Oh, no, no. Don't lift me up.
0: All right, all right.
1: I'll walk. I can walk.
0: Really, there's no need to be frightened.
1: Oh, no, no, I'm not frightened.
0: Good. You know, I've got a young one like you back home.
1: Have you? Well,
0: he's a boy, but he's just about your age.
1: That's nice. Please, my father...
0: Blue eyes? You've got blue eyes,
1: too. Mister.
0: My son has blue eyes.
1: Mister, please, my father...
0: I'm going to leave next week. I'm going to see him again.
1: Mister, my father...
0: If he were here, he'd be all excited about the play. And he'd be marching with me, too. I haven't seen him in so long. Here, you'd better let me carry him.
1: No. I've got to find my father. I've got to find my father.
0: Girl, come back. Don't run away. Don't run away.

0: Texas, if my legs were as long as yours, I'd like it too.
1: My mother told me I'd wind up in the infantry.
0: Hey, this going to be a dry run? Huh? I mean, are they going to make you feel this often?
2: Listen, Hilo. Don't you like them pretty girls, Wayne Mackey?
0: I love them. Yeah.
3: Hey, Satan, look what's coming your way.
0: Huh?
3: At 2 o'clock.
0: Yeah.
3: Get to your side.
4: Please.
5: Are you talking to me, honey?
4: Yes, sir. Are you real quiet?
3: That's your cue, Texas. Tell her about the cold illusion.
0: Yeah, ask her if she's got a friend.
5: All right, fellas. Eyes front and no talking.
3: Well, how do you like that? The sergeant's pulling rank on us.
5: Yeah. All right, honey. What's on your mind?
4: Well, you see me?
5: Well, you'll drop your head off your shoulders turning it around that way. Who in the panhandle are you looking for?
4: My father.
5: Father?
4: Yes, sir.
5: Well, is he supposed to be with this group?
4: Well, my mother said I would find him today. She said it.
5: Is that a fact? Well, how would you like me to carry you? We're marching a little bit fast, you know.
4: No, sir. I'll walk, please.
5: Okay. Tell me about your father, honey.
4: Well, he's not as big as you.
5: Well, there's lots like that.
4: And he's got awful blue eyes.
5: Well, there's lots of us with blue eyes.
4: And he's very big and very beautiful.
5: Well, now, I tell you what I'll do. I'll lift you up so you can see all the boys for yourself. There. You see your pappy there?
4: No. No, I don't.
5: Sure, honey, your pappy's got more sense than to be in this outfit. You see, we're the boys who fought the battle of the Aleutians. Froze up everything, including our brain.
4: Please, put me down.
5: Oh, sure. Just wanted to show you. There. There you are. You better find the colonel and ask him. Colonels know everything.

0: Morris of the 19th Bombardment Group. Two of the boys of the Jap took on a little march down in the Philippines. Your daddy couldn't have been with us.
1: Sorry, girlie. Nobody by the name of Davy was in the 480th anti-subgroup. Listen, girlie, why don't you try down the line? There's lots more down the line. Lots more.

0: must have made a mistake, baby. There isn't a man by the name of Davy marching with his 49th fighter group. Maybe he's still back with the boys who left in New Guinea.
1: From the Philippines.

0: the matter there, young'un? Are you lost?
1: Lost? What did you say?
0: I say, are you lost? You're marching around crying at you. Now, where are you headed for?
1: I don't know.
0: Well, that's a detailed answer. Hey, you look pretty tired.
1: No.
0: All right, you know. You like marching?
1: No.
0: Oh, well, then you are lost.
1: No.
0: Perhaps I don't understand English as well as I thought I did. I have been away for quite some time, but you seem to be saying nothing but no. Well, it's a great day, isn't it? Did you see those bombers before? Well, do you know who was in them? Flyers from the hospital. Yeah, they let them fly over first. Yeah, great day. Happy birthday. I'm alive. Well, come to think of it, where did you come from? I never thought when I agreed to lead my group down the main street that you'd happen to me. You're the quiet type, huh? Uh-oh. Look up. Look up there in the sky. Now, isn't that a great sight, though? That's the Air Transport Command. Yeah, they're the boys who deserve the cheers. They carried the war on their backs, and they're still carrying it to the Pacific. Well, now listen to me, would you? I kind of sound like their public relations officer. Listen, young one, you look all worn out there now. How long have you been marching with us?
1: Well, I don't know.
0: You don't know? Well, how about a pickup? You hear me? Now, how about a ride?
1: No.
0: I was just asking. Those short little legs of yours, I don't see how you do it. Now, tell me, why are you running alongside of me?
1: Well, I want to know.
0: You want to know what?
1: Well, are you Colonel?
0: Well, yes, but what for?
1: Well, then you know.
0: Well, of course. Colonels know everything.
1: That's what you said.
0: What?
1: Then you know. You know?
0: Of course, didn't I just say so? Colonels know everything. Now, Tom Branson, since you're so interested in this parade, I can tell you, every group that's in it from the nose gunners down to the tail and Charlie. Well, I should be able to. I laid out the order of march. Now, first, there's a composite group of the boys of the ground to keep them flying. Yeah, maybe they're not all proud with that. Those hard guys. Yeah, look at them. Then the boys of the 12th who helped make a rummy out of rum. Then the 8th, the boys of the 8th who sweated out on those first bombing runs of the Germans. Then the 91st. 303rd and 305th and 306th bomb group. They were the first to fly into that hell in flight with the Falk Wolf tour, covering a still victorious Germany in those days. And then the boys of the 9th were in there on D-Day, and they flew and they bombed and strafed hour after hour to pave the way and save the lives of those poor guys who were slugging it out on the ground. And then the 389th and the 45th and the 93rd and the bomb groups of the 9th who went through that hell of Palestine. Good God, there's people still remember that bomb run over Palestine. Those wonderful kids flying beyond the limit of human endurance to bomb those oil wells to keep the gasoline and oil out of the hands of those devil Nazis. And the 49th fighter group and the 5th over Okinawa and the 11th and the Solomons and the 13th fighting back the Japs. Dear God, they've been up there in that sky so long. If I could only bring them down to the ground and march them up and down like this, the dead ones too, in front of the people, so that they'd see that all the wonderful victories were won by flesh and blood. Just kids who... Oh, look, young man. You're going to have to forgive me. I'm kind of slack at these. I was up for a week laying out this line of marching. I'm afraid I've got it on my brain. Every one of those. The men marching up and down my memory. Yeah, sure. I know all the answers. But here's the most important thing. Just as soon as this march is over, I'm heading home. Yeah, And nothing will ever get me out of Cincinnati again because I helped win this ball game. And as far as I'm concerned, we're marching under the goalpost right now. And for me, the game is all over. So look, little one, if you're tired, how would you like to ride on the shoulders of the prize colonel of the winning team, huh? What's the matter? Oh, yeah. Yeah, no, you haven't the slightest idea of what I was talking about.
1: You haven't told me.
0: I haven't told you what?
1: My father. Where's my father?
0: Father?
1: Well, if you would know, where is he?
0: Oh, well, now, look, I'm afraid I...
1: But you must know. They said you would. They said it.
0: But I don't...
1: said it, too. They did. He said you knew everybody. Everybody here. Where's my father?
0: Well, now, wait just a second. Now, ease off here, will you? Tell me, is your father a flyer?
1: Yes, I'm telling you. Really, I'm telling you. David, his name is David, and he's very big and beautiful, and he has blue eyes. He tells very funny stories, and he writes letters with beautiful words, though. And he hasn't written any letters for a long, long time. And...
0: Oh, I see.
1: He's got to be with you. He just got to. His last letter, my mother read it to me. He said even if he had to go away, he'd be with you.
0: I'm sorry. I don't...
1: Oh, don't you understand? I'm trying to tell you. He said, I'll be back, Ellen. No matter what. And you'll find me when Free Man with wings, marks, and victory. My mother says you're Free Man, and you have wings, but my father had them, and you're marching. So, oh, please, where's my father?
0: All right, young man. All right.
1: He's so tired. My father's great.
0: All right, now, come on. Come on, up with you.
1: Where is he?
0: Now, don't cry. He's here.
1: Is he?
0: Yes.
1: Oh, but... Where? I've been looking everywhere.
0: All around you.
1: Well, what do you mean?
0: Well, look, ahead and behind. Hear them marching?
1: Yes, but...
0: That's what your father said. Free men with wings marching. And he's with them, believe me. And you'll find him.
1: Will I?
0: Yes. Well, maybe not right away. It may take a little while. Now, will you be patient and wait that little while?
1: Why must I wait, Mr. Colonel?
0: Well, because you've got to give us a chance to finish the job that your father started. And what I said before about quitting as soon as this march was over, I didn't mean that quite. I guess my feet have been on the ground too long. So much to do yet. So very much. Yeah. Come on now, lean back and rest. We'll take care of you.

You have just heard Van Heflin in Art Rogler's play, Parade, dedicated to the 38th birthday of the Army Air Forces. Parade was based upon Mr. Ogler's pre-VE Day radio drama titled V-Day. Included in the cast with Mr. Van Heflin were Dawn Bender, Olive Deering, Jane Morgan, and members of the armed forces. The music was composed and conducted by Jack Meekin. Sound, Art Fulton and Bill James. Engineer, Misha Peltz.

Next week, we will bring you Mr. Obler's play, History of a Mug. The leading player, one of radio's finest character actresses, Miss B. Benaderet. The program notes state that this is the case history of a very evil character brought to you without kindness or censorship. This will be the 18th in a special series of plays written, directed, and produced by Arch Ogre. Mr. Van Heflin appeared on this program through the courtesy of Metro-Goldwyn-Mayer, producers of the Technicolor musical, Anchors Away. To conclude tonight's presentation of Parade, Jack Meekin conducts the orchestra in a special number dedicated to the flyers of all nations.

0: 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This is Mutual Don Lee Broadcasting System.
1: One of the newest developments of chemical science to be made available commercially by the DuPont Company is N2, a long-known chemical discovered during the war to be a better rat poison. Now it is available in branded compounds for your use. N2 is so powerful that a few 10,000ths of an ounce will kill a rat. It is easy to use in a bait or as a tracking powder. While N2 is a special poison for the common rat and is not as dangerous as most rat poisons, it is a poison, and pets and animals should be kept away from it. Your local dealer probably sells a rat poison containing N2, one of the DuPont Company's better things for better living through chemistry. As a result of long continuing research in the field of commercial explosives, the DuPont Company today manufactures more than 200 different formulations of dynamite, as well as other explosives, blasting supplies, and accessories. DuPont research has also brought to light new and more efficient ways of using explosives, including a new and better way to fire them, the DuPont Blasting Timer. It is now known that in some types of blasting, better results are obtained when one big blast is divided into a number of little ones, fired with almost unbelievable accuracy, a few thousandths of a second apart. The new DuPont invention, the DuPont Blasting Timer, detonates blasts in just this way. It looks like a portable radio. Inside the box, cams so delicately machined that they operate with greater accuracy than a fine stopwatch, close switches that fire the shots one after another. In developing natural resources such as coal and other minerals, blasting must occasionally be carried out near residential and business districts. Here, the timer is of service because it reduces the vibration of the ground. The DuPont timer also makes delay shooting even safer than before, providing an accurate means of firing the charges without using electric blasting caps in the drill holes and lessening the danger that an unfired charge will remain in a hole and go off later by accident. In addition, tests indicate that the DuPont blasting timer will be of considerable aid in rock quarries, bringing down the rock in smaller pieces, which means greater efficiency and lowered costs. This new DuPont invention is another contribution to efficiency and safety from the DuPont Company, maker of better things for better living through chemistry.
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3: Now we present Herbert Marshall as The Man Called X. Herbert Marshall as The Man Called X. Wherever there is mystery, intrigue, romance, in all the strange and dangerous places of the world, there you will find The Man

0: The news came over the press service teletypes early on a cheerful June morning. It was only one short paragraph in length, but its impact had immediate worldwide repercussions.
1: Dateline, Bucharest, Romania. Theodore Johnson, American businessman, arrested in Varsovia last week by Vladimir Boric of the Romanian security police, has confessed to being an American spy. Johnson's trial will be held in the People's Court in Bucharest 1 week from today.
0: And within 1 hour after the news broke, within the offices of the Bureau in New York City.
2: Something's got to be done about it. Fast. Ted Johnson is as innocent as you are.
3: Sure, Bill, I know. But this involves the internal security of another country. It's not the Bureau's business.
2: Chief, it's the world's business. They forced that confession out of Johnson to whip up war hysteria against the United States.
3: I agree, Bill. I agree. 100%. But there's nothing we can do.
2: We can prove to the world that Johnson's innocent by getting him out of Romania.
3: What?
2: You know, Ted Johnson's wife tried to call Ken Thurston. But Ken laid up, I took the call. She told me Ted was in Istanbul, Turkey, on business.
3: Bill, as long as you're working for the Bureau, you've got to stay out of it.
2: Chief, you ought to read your mail a little more carefully.
3: Huh? My mail?
2: Yeah. One of your agents has just resigned. A fellow by the name of Bill Pringle.
3: Bill, you...
2: I'll see you around, Chief. That is, if you ever get to Istanbul.
4: Believe me, Mr. Rex. I mean, Mr. Pringle. You're one plenty smart cook you're taking me along. Nothing I don't know about that Istanbul place.
2: All right, Fagan. How about digging out the characters who handle the underground escape route from Romania?
4: That's a cinch. When it comes to the underground...
2: Yeah. There's an underground escape route in every country behind the Iron Curtain. For people who'd like a taste of liberty for a change. I want you to find out how they get out of Romania and into Turkey.
4: Oh, believe me, Mr. Pringle, it's as good as this. I got friends who'll tell me anything. For a slight consideration, of course. Oh, shall we say, $100?
2: Okay.
4: Absolutely not. I wouldn't consider it for a penny less. You mean you'll take?
2: Sure.
4: Well, okay. Okay. But why do you want to know about this escape route? We're not coming out of Romania.
2: That's right, Fagan. We're going in.

0: could not have come to a more perfect, a more wonderful person with whom to discuss your difficulties, my darling, Mr. Pringle. I am Baron Laszlo Tagore at your services.
1: I'm glad to know you, Baron.
0: But of course, why should you not be? Now, why is it you have come to visit the magnificent Baron Tagore?
1: Well,
0: I do so hope that it has something to do with money, my dear Pringle. I simply adore money. It has so many uses, you know.
1: Baron, I want to talk to you about Ted Johnson. I understand he was doing business with you here in Istanbul.
0: Ah, yes, darling Mr. Johnson. What a ghastly thing to happen. So unfortunate, so sad, and so unremunerative to me.
1: What really happened, Tagore?
0: He was inconsiderate enough to have himself seized by the Romanian security police before concluding our affairs. I had not made a profit of even a single piastre out of him. It was really terribly inconsiderate.
1: Yeah, very. How did it happen he was arrested in Romania when his business was with you here in Turkey?
0: My darling Pringle, all I know is that Mr. Johnson came to me regarding certain silks and perfumes he wished to purchase. I would have made a huge profit on the transaction, but then, before giving me a check, he vanished. So, we have disposed now of Mr. Johnson.
1: Tagore, we haven't disposed of anything. Now, look here.
0: Oh, how sweet of you to be so forceful. But you must realize that he will go on trial in Bucharest, confess his crimes in court, and be hung.
1: Just as simple as that.
0: But of course, there is nothing anyone can do for him now. Not even the magnificent Baron Tagore. Please remember that, darling.
2: That's right, Mr. Pringle. If you want any dope about people escaping from Romania, the place to go is the Konaksim Cafe down at the docks, at table number 53.
1: Konaksim Cafe, table 53. Then what?
2: It's simple. Tell whoever sits down with you that you want to go fishing.
3: You are interested in fishing, Mr. Pringle?
1: That's right, Miss...
3: Call me Sarja.
1: Okay, Sarja. Right now, I'm looking for a guide. Know of any?
3: Well, there are all kinds of guides, Mr. Pringle. What kind of a catch are you after?
1: Oh, a big one.
3: Oh.
1: Like the one they landed near Harsovia last week. Name of Johnson.
3: The catching of such a prize is up to the fisherman. All that the owner of a boat can do is take him to the proper fishing grounds.
1: Well?
3: I will have my own boat ready to leave in half an hour.

0: arriving at our destination, Mr. Pringle.
1: Arriving? I don't see nothing out there in the darkness but the darkness.
2: The Romanian coast, are you?
0: Yes. 13 kilometers southeast of Constanta. The coastline here is deserted. We should have little difficulty making the way to the railway.
2: Good.
0: The Constanta Bucharest Express leaves at 9 a.m.
2: All right.
0: From then on, it will be up to you.
2: Well, thanks for everything, Sergeant.
0: No thanks are necessary. Just leave the boat at once. We are in constant danger every minute we remain here.
2: Sure.
1: Come on, Pega. Oh, look, Mr. Pringle. Why don't I just give you a letter to my cousin Vasily in Bucharest?
2: Oh, come on.
1: Okay, okay. And this fellow could catch his death of what's he doing things like this. Well, I hope you're satisfied now. There goes that luscious Kokisaria with the boat. Oh, we've jumped right into the frying pan.
2: Hold it, Pega.
1: Huh?
2: Somebody moving in that brush over there.
3: You there! Up, I say, in the name of the people's government!
2: Shut up. He thinks we're over there. Let's get going.
3: This is Vladimir Polak of the security police. I command you to halt at once.
1: Security police, too?
2: Yeah. Somebody must have tipped him off. Now they'll be on our tail all the way to Bucharest.

0: I should have my head examined coming along with you this way. How long do we have to stay on the board of this battle trap train, anyways?
1: We'll be in Bucharest in a few minutes.
0: Yes, so we'll be in Bucharest. So what? It'll only make it easier for that Vladimir Boric to latch on to us.
1: Not if we can get to Mikhail Andescu first.
0: Huh? Mikhail Andescu? Who is he?
1: Ken Thurston and I worked with him in the resistance during the war.
0: Now, what's a friend of yours doing behind Iron Curtain?
1: The same thing he was doing then. If there's a prayer of saving Ted Johnson's neck, he'll know the people who can help us.
0: Oh, so who cares? Can they help us save my neck?
2: Good afternoon, comrades. As loyal patriots of the People's Republic of Romania, I know you will not mind sharing your compartment with a brother.
0: A brother?
1: Why, not at all. Come in.
2: Thank you. I would not trouble you this way, but I understand that two enemies of the state are traveling with us today.
1: Oh, I hadn't heard about this. What's going on?
2: Oh, there is nothing to fear. Naturally, those of us whose identification papers are in perfect order have nothing to be concerned about. Oh, but your pardon for not having introduced myself earlier. I am Vladimir Borek, head of the security police.
0: Security?
2: Of course. Two such loyal subjects of our great republic do not mind the slight inconvenience of showing me your identification. Merely a matter of routine, you understand?
1: Sure. I'll be glad to, Comrade Boric. I have my papers right here.
0: What did you want to come here for? Now he'll be sore on us. And I'll bet he's got plenty of stooges aboard with him.
1: That's right. So... out this window, Pagan. Fast. Oh, we still got a chance to find Andestro.

0: You sure this is that Andesco's house, Mr. Pringle?
1: They haven't taken it away from him, it is.
0: But there's nobody's answering. Oh, he must have gone to a movie or something. He must have pulled...
2: Welcome, my darling, Mr. Pringle. Welcome to Bucharest.
1: Agori.
2: But of course, my dear Paston. Oh, what a wonderful pleasure it must be for you to see here the magnificent Baron Agori.
1: Skip it, Baron. Where's Andescu?
2: Oh, yes. The poor, unfortunate Michel Andescu.
1: Where is he?
2: He was most indiscreet. How stupid of him to allow himself to be executed by the security police.
1: Executed.
2: Ah, but do not be sad. Is not the magnificent Baron Tagore here to greet you instead? And that must be most reassuring to you, is it not, my darling?

0: police secretly entered Bucharest in an effort to rescue Ted Johnson, who was being held for trial as an American spy at the home of Mikhail Andescu, a member of the underground. They are greeted, however, by Baron Laszlo Tagore, former business associate of Johnson's, who tells them Andescu has been executed by the security police.
1: Yes, my dear gentlemen, it was most thoughtless of Mikhail to disappoint you this way. But Baron Tagore shall do his magnificent best to make you feel at home. Please to enter and accept my hospitality.
2: All right, Tagore. Now, what's the pitch?
1: How sweet of you to ask, my dear Pringle, but there is no one I would rather speak about more than myself. First, however, I should like you to meet some of my friends. This is Anton Barsack.
3: Gentlemen.
1: And here we have the taciturn Leonid. And as for the last member of this most distinguished gathering...
4: Look, it's...
2: Yeah. How did you get here so fast, Sarya?
5: Well, when Vladimir Borek's men attacked you the landing place, I radio to Laszlo. He flew from Istanbul, picked me up, and we continued here to Bucharest.
1: Are you not most magnificently pleased, my dear Pringle?
2: Yeah. Yeah. I'm beginning to think I am, Tagore. Maybe Andescu is gone, but... looks like he left a pretty good organization behind him.
5: Yes. We helped you get into Romania, Mr. Pringle. We'll help you to get out.
2: With Ted Johnson?
1: What a superfluous question, my dear boy. But of course, dear darling Mr. Johnson.
5: That is where Johnson's trial will be held, Bill. In the People's Court, Stalinplatz 7.
2: Stalinplatz 7, huh? Looks more like a fortress than a court building.
5: It is. The headquarters of the security police are there, and it is where Johnson is being held prisoner.
2: Have you learned the name of the trial judge?
1: But of course, my dear Pringle. He is von Andras Principo, known to his most flattering enemies as the Butcher.
2: Principo?
1: Unfortunately, we have been able to ascertain nothing detrimental about his service to the state.
2: Maybe not, but there's always... Pagan's cousin, Vasily.
1: Oh, but how would our dear Mr. Zellschmidt's cousin help us in this matter?
2: If Panchito's ever been mixed up with anything crooked in Romania, you can bet your life that Zellschmidt will know about it.

0: We are here, my friend. Stalin Plot 7.
1: Good. It's now 10:15. The trial started. Fagan, a few minutes before they recess, at 11:55, have the car at the side entrance.
2: Huh?
1: It's your neck if you don't.
2: I'll be there, Mr. Prince.
1: Well, how about it, Laszlo? Everything straight in your mind?
0: My beloved friend, I can already see the pained look upon poor dear Judge Principo's face when he enters his chambers after a trying morning upon the bench. Not me.
1: All right, let's go in.

0: I can now fully appreciate the wonderful enjoyment experienced by the man in the circus who places his head into the mouth of the lion. The Balantagori shall be forever indebted to you.
1: I'll take a rain check on that, Laszlo. Where are Principo's chambers?
0: That door with the security police guard standing in front of it. Needless to say, I'm quite relieved to see that he is one of our men.
1: Where's the side entrance?
0: In the short corridor that runs to the left.
1: Good. We should be able
0: to... What is it, my friend?
1: Look, that woman leaving those offices up ahead.
0: Hmm?
1: Isn't she... Oh, I lost her in the crowd around that corner.
0: As much as it pains me, my darling Pringle, need I remind you that this is a time for affairs of action, not of the heart.
1: Whose offices are they?
0: The den of that most vicious of all the Romanian foxes, Vladimir Boric. Surely you do not wish to visit him at a time like this.
1: No, no. Just wondering why Sarya would want to visit him.
0: Huh? You believe that woman you saw was... Oh, no, my beloved friend. Sarya is making our final arrangements at the airport. You are mistaken.
1: You better be right, Laszlo, because if you're not... Well, it's too late now. Let's go into the courtroom.
2: You have been prisoner, that you are guilty of the crimes against the state with which you have been charged.
3: I do.
2: You confess them freely of your own volition, without duress.
3: I confess them freely.
2: Very well. The accused will please state in his own words the actions that led to his arrest upon those charges.
3: I, Theodore Johnson, a citizen of the United States, was officially assigned the task by my government of entering secretly into Romania. My objective was to perform acts of sabotage against the People's Republic and to learn what military and state secrets I could.
0: Incredible. Even to me, it is incredible.
1: I've seen them do it before. They make zombies out of their political prisoners. They always...
0: What is it?
1: Vladimir Boric. Going up to the bench, talking to Principo.
0: The fox and the butcher failing to observe the legal protocol of the People's Court. A paradox, my beloved friend, is it not?
1: Well, they wouldn't be doing it unless there was a pretty strong reason. Oh, start heading for the door.
2: The proceedings of the People's Court in the matter of the American spy Theodore Johnson will now be recessed. Remove the prisoner.
1: Come on, let's get out.
3: I, Theodore Johnson, citizen of the United States, was officially assigned to pass by the government of under the police.
0: Frankly, General, it is most distressing to me to be involved in such an undignified flight, but apparently your eyesight is keener than my sense of suspicion. That woman you saw leaving Borek's office.
1: Yeah, she was Sarya, and she sold us out.
4: Of course, Sarya sold an apron people. Why are you so surprised? Did she not obtain Johnson for us so we could use him for our propaganda purposes?
5: But, my dear comrade Borek, it all seems so incredible. A plot to kidnap me, to obtain the release of the American. How did they intend to carry out this fantastic plan?
4: They had not informed Sarya of the details. That is why I made you halt the proceedings so abruptly. Here, in your chambers, under my personal protection, you will be quite safe.
1: Don't be too sure, Borek.
4: What?
5: Comrade Borek, these men...
4: Pringle.
0: Yes, my darling comrade Borek. And you would be most foolish to attempt to reach for any weapons. This one of mine is equipped with a delicious silencing mechanism.
4: You cannot frighten Vladimir Borek. My men have this building surrounded. Without official passes, you will never leave here alive.
1: Thanks for the advice. We'll follow it. After we get through with Principo.
5: It's me, comrades. What is it you wish with me?
1: Your signature in this custodial release of Theodore Johnson.
5: Release?
1: It orders Johnson to be placed in your custody for further questioning before the trial resumes. Sign it.
5: But
4: sign nothing, Principo. They cannot get away with this.
0: Do you wish to know something, my darling Mike? Your voice is beginning to irritate me. As much as I detest to Ireland, I'm afraid I must be...
5: Oh, comrades, please!
1: All right, Principo, the release. Sign it.
5: No, I will sign nothing.
1: You should have thought of that in November of 49.
5: November 49?
1: Yeah. Ever hear of a man by the name of Vasily Zellschmidt?
5: Oh, Zellschmidt. What has he got to do with this?
1: He had plenty to do with you. And a black market operation in roller bearings. Maybe you'd like to explain to the Politburo How they wound up in Yugoslavia instead of the Romanian factories they were intended for.
5: I don't know what you're referring to.
1: There's another little item, June 1950. A shipment of industrial diamonds.
5: You know.
1: That turned up in Western Germany instead of Russia. Does the Kremlin know what happened to your bank balance about that time?
5: You have no proof.
1: You've got a lot more proof than you have against Ted Johnson. The security police found a way to make him confess. I don't think they'll have too tough a job with you. Well?
5: All right. I will sign.

0: shipment of the car, Pagan.
1: I've got them.
0: You're next, Principe.
1: What are you issuing now? What is...
0: You're going to be our official passport out of Romania. Get in.
2: Oh.
0: Boswell?
3: Yes, my beloved friend.
0: Good. All right, let's head for the airport, fast.

0: arrives, I guess.
1: The plane's all ready for us?
2: Yes, it is, however, a Russian built Tupolev of 70. Perhaps I should have inquired earlier as to whether or not you can fly it without me.
1: It's their copy of our own C-47. I can fly it.
3: Oh, sure, sure. Only how do we get past all the guards out there in that airport?
1: The same way we got out of Stalin Plot 7, from Kipo. He's got the authority. And when it comes to using it or getting purged, we'll get past those guards.

0: flying for hours already. When do we get to Turkey, anyways?
1: We'll get there, Pagan.
0: But I don't like this flying in the clouds all the time. We could bump into something or something.
1: We'd bump into a lot more if we flew above them. According to the radio, every fighter plane in Romania is up looking for us.
0: Don't say things like that. You give me goose pimples. Maybe I should have stayed in Bucharest with that Baron Tagore. Hey, look. We're out of the clouds.
1: Yeah, there's the Black Sea. And that's Turkey, dead ahead.
0: Will I ever be glad to get down on solid firma. Well, I guess we can relax now, eh?
1: Not quite.
0: Huh?
1: Look back, up there to the left.
0: Those planes, they're diving down with
1: us. Yeah, two jet fighters, Russian-built MiGs.
0: Ooh, we gotta do something.
1: Try hanging on to your hat. The first one's making his pass now.
0: I'm dead.
1: Not yet, thank God. Give the second one a chance.
0: That did it.
1: Oh, relax, you idiot. They just hit our engines.
0: They were going to crash up into the Black Sea.
1: That's what I hope those MiGs will think. Then maybe they'll... Hey, yeah, they're heading back to Romania.
0: Hey, you mean we're not going to crash?
1: I'm going to try for a landing. Try that Turkish destroyer down there. If we can make it.

0: window. We made it.
1: Yeah. Looks like it, Pagan. And that destroyer will pick us up in a minute.
0: Look. What if Mr. Johnson slept all through it? Oh, the poor guy. Why? What they did do to him there in the Gomania.
1: Yeah. But he'll be all right once we get him back to the States. Too bad we can't say the same about the others.
0: Huh? What others?
1: The millions who are still behind the Iron Curtain. Prisoners of their people's republics. Drugged by propaganda. Tortured by their fears of the secret police. I wonder how long it'll take to make them well again.

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3: 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He was the genius Thomas Alva Edison. And we'll hear more about him in just a moment. But first, here's Gene Whitman.
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0: Jordan.
1: Yes?
0: It's just about time to go, Tom. Are you almost... Why, Tom, you're not even dressed. You haven't started.
1: What did you say, dear?
0: Tom, I've shouted to you a dozen times to hurry.
1: You did?
0: The carriage is waiting.
1: Oh, I just didn't hear you, Mary.
0: I know, darling. Whenever you want to hear people, you hear marvelously. But when you don't want to, you just don't hear a sound.
1: I guess my deafness is kind of self-adjusting. Gives me wonderful privacy.
0: Darling, the dinner.
1: Hmm?
0: The banquet. The people are waiting.
1: Oh, yes. Yes, the banquet. As a matter of fact, Mary, that gave me the idea for this amazing invention.
0: What on earth is it? What a weird thing.
1: Oh, it's a fine idea. It has to do with after-dinner speeches.
0: Now, Tom, you're not going to sit here working on something when you faithfully promised
1: Mary,
0: those people...
1: Mary, I have a kind of a bad case of indigestion, and I wonder if this banquet wouldn't really
0: dear,
1: be...
0: Dear, you always manage to have indigestion before a banquet. But we've used that twice this month already.
1: Oh, we've used that, huh?

0: pushes here and turns this ratchet wheel.
1: Mm-hmm.
0: The wheel connects with this mechanical dowel, which holds a saw and saws wood. There you have it. After-dinner oratory converted into labor benefiting mankind.
1: Oh, Tom.
0: Look, I'll practice my own speech on it. Ladies and gentlemen, we are on the threshold of a new age.
1: It's starting, the dolly song.
0: A new day is dawning upon mankind in which the dreams of centuries will be fulfilled.
1: It works, it works.
0: And many realms that have been forbidden to man...

0: Hello? Hello? This is Thomas Alva Edison. When I was still on Earth, I invented that torque-harnessing machine to show how I felt about, well, occasions in honor of this or that. But now in 1947, when they tell me it's 100 years since I was born, and that I'm to take part in this broadcast, I feel differently. Because in a way, a broadcast like this is the climax of things I worked at. In a way, I can't help being here. This microphone and the tubes in your radio, I had a hand in them. So when those tubes light up and bring you a voice from far off, in a way, it's me talking. And then, many radio programs are recorded for schools and for broadcasts overseas. All ideas that I fought for. Because the inventions that I cared most about were those that would bring men's voices across space and time. So, I'd like to tell you the story behind those inventions. A few words for New Age. Many people think of inventions as coming on a man all in one piece by inspiration. Well, things don't happen that way much. The phonograph, for example, was a long time coming, and it came step by step. For my own part, it started way back in the days of the Civil War when I was a young telegrapher in Indianapolis. In those days, the telegraph was beginning to bind the world closer, and being an operator was one of the most exciting jobs there was. Sitting in the dingy little room, often with other operators side by side, we'd receive messages from many distant places. Some were for local delivery, others to be relayed on to the West. Often there were news dispatches that came in dots and dashes. But that immediately became, for me, voices of history.
1: Washington, President Lincoln announced today that General Ulysses S. Grant has been appointed Commander-in-Chief of all Union forces.
2: India! Reports of famine throughout India are growing more alarming. Thousands are reported dead in resulting riots. Berlin, the new Prime Minister Otto von Bismarck said in a speech, quote, "The great questions of the time will be decided not by resolutions of majorities, but by iron and blood." Unquote. A state of war between Russia and Austria is considered imminent.
0: You who in a later age have sat at crystal sets to pick up Pittsburgh or Kansas City, or who during the dark days of World War II have listened by shortwave to London under air attack, you will understand how a 17-year-old boy felt sitting at his telegraph instrument in Indianapolis. There was already in that room a hint of the radio age, and some of us were already thinking toward the next step. I remember one night when I came in reporting for work. I had just been moved to an evening shift.
3: Evening, Fred.
4: Oh, howdy, Tom.
3: Well, what are you up to? How's it going?
4: Oh, shut up, will you?
3: What's the matter?
4: I'm sorry. I don't know what I'm doing. I'm going crazy, I tell you.
3: Well, what's the trouble?
4: I can't stand it any longer. I'm going to pieces.
3: What do you mean?
4: The man on the Cincinnati line is trying to run me ragged. He's one of these speed demons. He's been sending around 40 words a minute, and I can't keep up with him. I broke three times in the last hour. I don't know what to do.
3: News dispatches?
4: Yeah.
3: Say, you have got some nasty gaps in this copy here. Well, can't you fill them in somehow?
4: I don't know. It's been a little low, and I've been trying to figure it out. Something about a battle at a place called Spotsylvania. Got most of it, only I don't know who lost or won. It's worrying me sick. I got to pass on something.
3: Mm-hmm, I see.
4: I don't know what to do. You seem to be able to stand the pace, but I'm almost cracking up. This is my first job, and if I get fired, I don't know what I'll do.

0: Mr. Gridley was bawling me out only yesterday. I get errors and gaps in all my stuff. Yours is always perfect. Gosh, I don't know.
1: Well, Fred, lucky thing for you that I'm working with you tonight.
0: I wanted so much to be a telegrapher.
1: I got something here that might help you.
0: Huh?
1: Wait till I get this locker open. By the way, Fred, do you enjoy reading the encyclopedia? I talked the library into letting me take a couple of volumes overnight. It's good reading. It steadies a nerve.
0: When would I find time to read? That speed demon in Cincinnati will be at it again in a few minutes, trying to trip me up.
1: Don't worry about him. We've got him licked already. Huh? There we are.
0: Bob, what's all that?
1: Oh, it's a little contrivance of mine. You see this moving band of paper?
0: Well?
1: As a telegraph clicks, it punches dots and dashes in this paper.
0: Oh, say, that's fine. Then you've got a record to check. I've heard about that idea.
1: Wait, that's not all. When you hook it up with the sending set and run the paper through again,
0: yeah,
1: the set repeats the dots and dashes.
0: Hey, then the stuff that has to be relayed out west, all we have to do is hook it up.
1: Why do you think I brought this reading matter? No use wasting a whole evening. Might as well relax over an encyclopedia.
0: Well, land's sake. And what about messages for local delivery?
1: Oh, we just record those two, play them back to ourselves at a lower speed when things are quiet. Oh, something's starting now. Hook it up, Fred. Here, I'll show you. Like this.
0: Well, I feel like a new man already.
1: Which volume of the encyclopedia do you want? Egg to Fub or Poo to Ramp?
0: Whichever you don't want. Hey, this is going to be the life.
1: Sure, why not?
0: Boy, I was all set to retire to a sanitarium for the rest of my life. That fella had me down.
1: E-da-da. You want a sandwich?
0: Sandwich. You think of everything.
1: Listen, there's so much to be done, so much to be learned in this world that a man's a fool to slave over something a machine can take off his hands. So put your feet up, Fred. Let's get some good reading done.
0: Well, I guess you talked me into it.
2: Well,
1: Oh, hello, Mr. Gridley.
0: Oh, hello, Mr. Gridley.
2: So, taking it easy, huh?
1: Yes, sir. You see, sir, I've been working out this machine that automatically records...
2: Automatically? I thought as much.
1: What do you mean, sir?
2: I've been wondering why your copy was so perfect, Edison, and now I've caught you right in the act.
1: What happened? The messages been going through, Mr. Gridley?
2: Never mind about the messages. The point is, I've been swindled.
1: Swindled? How so?
2: I pay you a big salary, $70 a month, to receive and transmit messages.
1: But you said yourself...
2: And instead, you sit here and read the encyclopedia.
1: But Mr. Gridley...
2: Do I pay you $70 a month to read the encyclopedia?
1: I don't see why it isn't all
2: do
1: right
2: I
1: to
2: pay
1: read
2: you $70 to sit here with your feet up eating sandwiches?
1: Now, look here,
2: do
1: sir...
2: Do I have to support a reading society?
1: But, Mr. Gridley...
2: No, I'm through, Edison.
1: What?
2: Through. Fired.
1: Fired?
0: Fired.
2: Yes, fired. And now, get out!
1: Yes, strange as it may seem, my first improvement cost me a job. But that idea, automatic recording and transmitting, was in the air. Many were working on it. And before long, it was an accomplished fact, and we were ready for the next step. For me, the next step came years later when at last I had my own laboratory in New Jersey. I'd meanwhile been to Boston and New York, invented a stock ticker, improved the telephone, and worked on the typewriter. And now I was ready for an idea that kept buzzing in my ear, an idea that carried on from that Indianapolis experiment. I had with me at that time a laboratory worker named Mary Stillwell. I hired her because, well, I liked her. For one thing, I could always understand what she said. Mary?
3: What?
1: What are you humming, Mary?
3: Why, it's... Well, I don't know what it is.
1: Where'd you hear it?
3: Well, let's see. How silly of me. It's what you hum all the time, Mr. Edison.
1: Evening Star from Tannhäuser, one of my favorites.
3: I like it, too.
1: Mary, come help me with this experiment, will you?
3: Of course. What do you want me to do?
1: I'll show you. You see... I've got a telephone mouthpiece here with a needle fastened to the diaphragm.
3: Mm-hmm.
1: And when someone talks, the needle, of course, vibrates with the diaphragm.
3: Yes.
1: Now, I'm trying to find out if those vibrations can be caught on a strip of paper so they can be repeated.
3: Like in an automatic telegraph repeater.
1: Yes, that's what gave me the idea. Mm-hmm. You'd be surprised how much this needle moves. Now, I'll show you. I'll hold the needle against my thumb, and you say something into the phone.
3: Here?
1: Yeah, that's it. Now, up close.
3: Hello?
1: Ouch.
3: Oh, I'm sorry.
1: How that vibrated so much it jabbed right into my thumb.
3: Oh, it's bleeding, bleeding awfully. Let me bandage it for you.
1: No, oh, it's nothing.
3: Oh, yeah, I've got a clean handkerchief. I'm so sorry.
1: Oh, it's all right, Mary.
3: Oh, just a moment now. Hold still.
1: Well, it's very kind of you. It's really nothing.
3: I'll just tie it with a small knot like this.
1: Oh, that's good.
3: Is that all right?
1: Sure. Now, if we'd only preserved those vibrations on a strip of paper instead of my skin, we could pass on to history an inventor's cry of pain.
3: Mr. Edison, this work you do, it's so exciting, so fine.
1: I'm glad you feel that way, Mary.
3: Oh, I do.
1: Because I want you to be a part of it.
3: I want to be. Oh, what kind of paper are you trying to record these vibrations on?
1: Oh, I'm trying out all kinds in this automatic telegraph here. Here's some paper covered with paraffin. That might work. Leaves a nice sharp impression, see?
3: Well, won't it be too soft for playing it again?
1: Maybe. Well, I'll try it with the needle later on. You want to help me?
3: Oh, yes, surely.
1: Mary, I...
3: Yes?
1: Ever since you've come here to the laboratory to work, I...
3: You what, Mr. Edison?
1: Let me tell you something. As you know, Mary, since I've been a kid, I've been kind of deaf.
3: I hardly notice it.
1: Well, I can understand some people easily. You, for instance. Others, I can't at all. And that's not good, Mary. It shuts you off from people. But that's made me think that almost everyone in the world is really shut off. We don't hear each other. We don't even know each other.
3: That's true, yes.
1: Yeah, there are barriers between people and countries, Mary, that we almost never break down. Now, these things I'm working on, Mary, therefore, breaking down barriers. Talking machines, loud-speaking telephones, talking photography. We'll have them all. Machines that talk across space and time. Do you see what I mean, Mary?
3: Oh, yes. Yes, I do.
1: And this may be the beginning of it, this telegraph key.
3: I see.
1: Yes. Mary...
3: Yes?
1: Do you know the Morse code?
3: Oh, yes. I've studied it hard. I want to know all about these things.
1: Then listen, Mary. Listen carefully. Do you get it? Well?
3: Don't. Tease me, Mr. Edison.
1: Oh, not Mr. Edison. Well, what's your answer, Mary?
3: Do you really mean it?
1: Of course. Well?
3: I'm not sure I got the message right.
1: Oh, I think you did. Will you, Mary?
4: You are listening to Dane Clark as Thomas Edison and Donna Reed as Mary in The Voice of the Wizard on the Cavalcade of America, sponsored by the DuPont Company. Maker of better things for better living through chemistry.
1: After a laboratory romance and a proposal in Morse code, Mary and I were married. We had a girl, and we called her Dot. Then we had a boy, and we nicknamed him Dash. And so the cause of telegraphy moved ahead. At home and in the laboratory. Then, I invented a loudspeaker for telephones, improvements for telegraphy, and a mimeographing system. And I kept working on that vibrating needle and the problem of recording its vibrations. In this, I had the help of John Cruzy, a Swiss mechanic who lived nearby.
5: Well, here's that instrument you wanted, whatever it is. Just finished it this afternoon, as I promised.
1: Oh, fine, John, fine. That means I owe you $18, right?
5: That is correct, Mr.
1: Well, you'll get it right now. George?
6: Yes?
1: Make out a check for John Cruzy, $18.
6: Right away.
5: Now that I have made it for you, would you please tell me what it is? I wondered all the time I was making it. A turning cylinder, two needles that poke...
1: Well, you stick around and we'll see if it works. It's supposed to be a machine that talks, John.
5: A machine that talks?
1: Mm-hmm.
5: You mean I make a machine that talks? I don't believe it.
1: You see, we wrap this sheet of tinfoil around the cylinder.
5: Yeah.
1: That way... Gotta be very careful about you.
5: I bet you $2 it don't work.
1: Well, I can't spend two more dollars on it, John, but I'll bet you a barrel of apples.
5: me make a talking machine.
1: No. Now, look. That's it. Now, we turn the crank and we talk into the mouthpiece. Mary had a little lamb. Its fleece was white as snow. And everywhere that Mary went, her lamb was sure to go.
0: Hey, what's the Edison Laboratories coming down to now? Are we going to take up singing nursery rhymes for relaxation, Mr. Edison?
1: You'll see, George. Stick around. Have you got that check, Miss Cruzy?
0: Yeah. Here it is, Mr. Cruzy.
5: Oh, thank you. This is supposed to be a talking machine, George.
0: Huh? That little thing?
5: Yeah. And I make it.
1: Now, let's see if it's any good. I'll move it back and I'll crank it again.
6: Mary had a little lamb, his fleece was white as snow. And everywhere that Mary went, her lamb was sure to go.
5: Hey, what do you know?
0: It works, it works. No, I've seen everything.
1: Wait a minute. I don't trust something that works the first time. There must be something wrong with it.
0: I'm scared.
5: This machine, would it talk also for me, Mr. Edison?
1: Well, let's try it. I'll move the needle over a little more and start cranking. Now, go ahead, John.
5: What will I say?
1: Bend over a little closer.
5: Yeah.
1: Now, that's it. Now, sing that little song. Go ahead.
5: Mary had a little lamb. Its fleece was white as snow. I can't go on. And to move. I make this machine.
1: All right, now let's see what it sounds like.
7: Oh, Tom.
0: Your husband's in here, Mrs. Edison.
7: Oh, hello, everybody. Hello, Tom.
1: Hello, dear.
5: Hello, Mrs. Edison.
7: I was sure you'd be working late tonight, Tom, so I thought I'd bring supper over for all of you.
1: Oh, that's wonderful, Mary, wonderful.
0: My, look at that spread. Thank you, Mrs. Edison.
1: Thanks, dear. Thanks very much. I guess we will be working late.
7: I knew this would be an important evening. Is the machine finished? Does it work?
1: Listen.
0: Now, wait a minute. There's something wrong here. I can believe all right that a machine can talk, but a machine can't talk with an accent, can it?
7: It doesn't seem quite right, does it?
1: Oh, you don't think so? Well, listen then.
8: Now, wait a minute. There's something wrong here. I can believe all right that a machine

0: And that was the beginning of the hardest work yet. Now came the years of the midnight suppers, the sleepless nights, the catnaps on top of the desk. We had made a machine that could give us Mary Had a Little Lamb. But could it talk with the richness of the human voice? And could it play Evening Star from Tannhäuser with the beauty of a fine orchestra? Until it could, had my work even begun? And so we recorded and worked and worked. And music squeaked away at us out of a long paper cone. And we lengthened the cone and we shortened the cone. And the music still squeaked. We tried different ways of recording on tinfoil.
1: No good. Still no good.
0: We tried it on paraffin paper.
1: Sounds awful, Miss Davis.
0: We tried it on wax.
1: A little better. Shall we try that again?
0: We recorded on cylinders. And years later, we gave that up and recorded on discs. We changed the needle and tried 100 different shapes. We needed a motor to turn the machine at even speed, and so we worked on that. Once, years later, we didn't go to bed for 5 nights in a row. And all that time, little by little, the music got better. A little clearer. A little richer. And at last, it began to sound like Evening Star.

0: Now, these things happened over a period of many years, and during quite a few of those years, people kept asking me questions. Oh, endless questions. Questions like,
1: Mr. Edison, do you think mankind will ever catch up spiritually with the implications of his own inventions?
0: Of course I do. He always has.
2: Oh, Mr. Edison, what are your views on world peace?
0: I'm all for it, 100%, naturally.
1: Mr. Edison, what are your views on education?
0: I'm in favor of it. We need more, that's all. That's what will solve our problems.
2: Ah, thank you, Mr. Edison.
0: Questions like that, especially on my birthdays. And I guess those questions still hold. And the key to that education is in these things I help to work on. Talking machines, films, radio. That's how people can learn the truth. The truth that will set them free. But it can't be done in a day. After all, we've only just begun to scratch the surface. And while Edison was right, while he had just begun to scratch the surface, still Edison's genius on this, the eve of his 100th anniversary, lights the world today, provides music for the world, and motion pictures for everybody's entertainment. Yet for all his genius, Edison was a typical American. Typical because he was a plain, honest sort of man who never left his own pasture, but dug as hard as he knew how in it. Perhaps Edison's greatest asset was that he was born in America and had the freedom of opportunity to develop his ideas without restriction or interference. Edison's inventions are not the only American inventions to make life easier for people everywhere. But the sum of Edison's ideas can be expressed as the American idea. And the whole world is better off because there is an American idea.

0: Now, here's Jane Whitman speaking for DuPont.
1: Men like Thomas Alva Edison, practical experimenters and inventors, in friendly cooperation with theoretical scientists, have done much to give us a better world. To them, as originators, we owe the fact that the United States today has more than 30 million users of electricity, more than half of all the telephones in the world. The electric motor driving a power tool for a farmer, the ignition coil that touches off the gas in an automobile or airplane engine, the electronic tube that wings a radio program across hill and valley are only a few of the marvels and comforts we owe to electricity. And these represent only a beginning. There are few, if any, countries which do not have a source of power of one kind or another which can be made to generate electricity. Someday, men everywhere will light their nights, will lighten their days with a mysterious power that flows through wires. To bring the electrical industry to its present state of development, electrical engineers have had to solve many difficult problems. Chemistry often helps to provide them with their solutions. Take insulation. The electrical wires in your house are insulated, covered. In industry, where higher voltages are used, along with greater quantities of current, this insulation presents many problems. Neoprene synthetic rubber and two of the plastics manufactured by the DuPont Company, nylon and polythene, are helping the electrical industry solve difficult problems. Neoprene, long used as an outer jacket for cable and cord, resists heat, weather, and abrasion. Nylon, which is unusually light and extremely tough, is used as a protective sheathing. Polythene, when used in television cables, is one of the best plastic insulating elements so far known to science. Neoprene, nylon, and polythene are three of the DuPont Company's better things for better living through chemistry.
0: Next week, the DuPont Cavalcade brings you Chester Morris in Man Against the Mountain, the dramatic story of the conquest of Mount Whitney, the story of Gustav Marsh, who determined to blaze a trail up the eastern slope and build an observatory at the summit. The person who helped him most was the woman who had predicted his failure. Be sure and listen next Monday to Man Against the Mountain, the story of Gustav Marsh's fight against superstition, starring Chester Morris on the Cavalcade of America. Dane Clark, who played Thomas Edison on tonight's Cavalcade, will soon be starred in the Warner Brothers production, That Way with Women. And Donna Reed appears by arrangement with Metro-Goldwyn-Mayer, producers of the new murder mystery, Lady in the Lake. In the cast of Dane Clark and Donna Reed were Alan Hewitt as the manager, Robert Dryden as Cruzy, Jack Manning as Fred, John Sylvester as George, and Chester Stratton as the reporter. The music for tonight's DuPont Cavalcade was composed by Arden Cornwell, conducted by Donald Borey. Our Cavalcade play was written by Eric Barnall. This is Ted Pearson inviting you to listen next week to Chester Morris in Man Against the Mountain on the Cavalcade of America, brought to you by the DuPont Company of Wilmington, Delaware.
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0: Vic, the makers of Vic's Vapor Rub, Vic's Patronol, Vic's Cough Drops, and Vic's Inhaler, brings you the Matinee Theater, starring Victor Jory as Stephen Ogier and featuring Helen Claire as Loxie Claiborne in the play which you selected for this week. It's a lusty tale of love and ships and the old-time wreckers of the Florida Keys, Reef the Wild Wind. Now, here's a good thing to remember when you catch a cold. The best-known home remedy for relieving miseries of colds is Vicks Vapor-Rub. And now, Act One of Thelma Strabel's romantic story, Reap the Wild Wind. Key West, in the year 1835. A tropical island at the very end of the long, treacherous necklace of reefs that string out from the Florida Peninsula into the Atlantic. And here stands the house of proud, wealthy Matthew Claiborne, whose salvaged ships brave the storms to save any vessel that crashes against the jagged rocks. In her bedroom right now, Loxie, the beautiful daughter of the Claiborne family, is dressing for a dance. Suddenly, Loxie turns to Mom Maria, the woman who's raised her from childhood.
1: Well, Mom Maria, why don't you say something? Am I beautiful?
2: You wouldn't be looking in the mirror so long if you wasn't.
1: Do you think I could marry any man downstairs tonight?
2: Any man that ain't too old to notice the smallest waist in all the South and eyes that's as deep and green as the sea. But you are born fuzzy.
1: Do you really think so?
2: And I wish you were still small enough so I could pad you like I used to.
1: I reckon I showed them, everybody back there in Charleston. All I have to do is snap my fingers and Stephen Ogier, the brilliant young maritime lawyer, comes begging for my attention. Before the evening's over, I wouldn't be surprised if he proposed to me.
2: I'd be careful what I was getting into, child.
1: Oh, I can handle Stephen. I wonder how it would turn out if I said yes.
2: No, you ain't.
1: I'm not saying yes, and I'm not saying no. I'll just wait and see how I feel when it happens.
3: There's no need for me to come to Key West at all, Mr. Claiborne. My clients have nothing to worry about. You and your colleagues have made reckoning and honest until an honorable profession.
4: Thank you, Doogie.
5: Try to be of real service to shipping, sir.
3: And there's no doubt that you and your father succeeded, Dan.
5: But if I had my choice, Mr. O.J., I'd be out there in every storm with my 2 feet planted on the deck.
6: Yeah, enough of that, son. You have your police warehouse. Let's have no more argument about it.
5: Yes, Father.
1: Oh, there you are, gentlemen.
6: Well, Loxie, my dear. Still the trimmest craft in Lees or any other world.
3: I agree with that.
1: Why, thank you, Stevenson.
6: Well, I'm sure you young people would like to dance, and I'm afraid I've been neglecting our other guests. Excuse me.
5: Yes, Father.
3: Dudley, sir, you were late coming downstairs. You knew I was waiting.
1: Wasn't it worth it?
3: You're beautiful tonight, Loxie. And there's so much I want to tell you.
1: Yes?
3: But it'll keep till after the dance. May I have the honor, Miss Claiborne?

0: beautifully, but you have no sense of direction.
1: Yeah, that's a common feeling of the OJs. We dance quite sanely for a while, and then we inevitably waltz through a door and end up in the garden.
0: But what will people think?
1: Do you care?
0: No, I can't say that I do.
1: You know why I brought you out here, don't you?
0: I haven't the slightest idea.
1: Think you have. You've known all along that I love you.
0: Of course you don't mean a word you're saying.
1: But don't play with me, Loxley. It doesn't become you.
0: You mean I'm not one of your fine Charleston ladies?
1: No, and thank heaven for it. You're as free and wild as that ocean out there. I've seen you stand on the prow of your father's prize wrecker with the spray beating against your face and smiling defiance as the boat headed toward the jagged reefs. You are Loxley. And you make every other woman I've ever met look as insipid as orange water.
0: Stephen.
1: Be honest with me. Do you love me?
0: Stephen, I can't say.
1: Surely you should know by now.
0: You're holding me so close.
1: I want your answer. And I know you'll give it to me straight.
0: Very well, Stephen. I tried to make you fall in love with me. But I never wanted to hurt you. It all started last summer when I visited my father's cousin in Charleston. All the girls there poked fun at me. I heard them snickering and saying that I walked across the ballroom as though it was the deck of a ship. To them, I was a pirate's daughter.
1: Poor little Loxley.
0: I just waited for a chance to show them all.
1: What do you mean?
0: You were the one man that every woman in Charleston was talking about. They said any girl who could get you would have every right to boast. You were the catch of the town.
1: And is that all I've meant to you?
0: I'm sorry.
1: You needn't trouble yourself to be.
0: I thought there'd be more satisfaction to it than there is.
1: You did very well. I'm going back to Charleston, but not without this souvenir from Key West.
0: Joe. Do you think a childish schoolboy kiss could make me feel any different?
1: No, I don't suppose so. Loxley, I'm going, but I'll be back. I'm a very patient man. I can wait.
2: Oh, Miss Loxley. Miss Loxley, Mr. Stephen.
0: What is it, Ma Maria?
2: If you know what's good for you two, you'll get in the house. There's a hurricane coming up sure now.
0: We'd better go inside.
2: I gotta see that everything is locked up.
1: Yes, I guess we better go in. There's not much a lawyer can do at a time like this, except perhaps wait till he gets back to Charleston and lick his wounds.

0: listening to that wind.
1: It's like something alive and ruthless in the night.
0: You're not afraid of being alone here with someone who's practically no better than a savage?
1: Loxie, we're destined to be together. Even a full-blown hurricane has to be arranged for the occasion.
2: Break ashore! Break ashore!
1: Did you hear that?
0: Yes, I've heard it all my life.
2: Break ashore!
0: I wish I were a man and could be out there.
1: You think it's a pretty tame, colorless thing to be a lawyer?
0: It suits certain people.
1: And that kind of love is something that doesn't excite you, does it? What do you think love is, Loxie?
0: Love?
1: Hmm?
0: I think love should be something grand and wild, like that hurricane outside.
1: Well, there's still another kind of love. It's quiet and abiding and constant. It's strong enough to survive the storms and exciting enough to make calm weather interesting. In a way, it's the rarest form of love, for it comes only when two people have no doubts at all about themselves. When their love is past the crisis. It's the kind of love, Loxie, that... It's worth waiting for and fighting for. It's the kind of love that'll be strong enough after the hurricane and this night are over.
0: Maybe, Stephen. Let's go down to the wharf. Perhaps we can help.

0: Doctor, you'll have to get some guest rooms ready. Call a doctor.
1: What's the matter, Senator? What's wrong?
0: We have four injured men from the Jubilee. She was the wreck.
1: Oh.
0: A full-rigged ship out of New Bedford.
1: Yes, of course, I'll help.
2: Yeah, I'll give you a hand with them, too, sir.
3: Captain Babcock from the Jubilee insisted on coming over to see you, Father.
4: I'm all right. It's just my leg that's hurt. I don't know why I was taking off my ship. Why?
2: Oh, this is my daughter, Loxie, Captain Babcock.
4: Your daughter?
1: I hope I didn't frighten you that much.
4: Frighten me? I saw you standing there with the light on your hair, and I thought I saw...
1: He's fainted.
0: Yes.
1: Oh, Father, he's fainted.
0: Yes. Here, help me get him to the house.
1: The way he looked at me.
2: Yes, I noticed. Seems the hurricane left more damage than I thought, Loxie. I expect to stay around until it's all cleared up. How's the handsome captain this morning, Loxie?
1: He's coming along, the doctor says.
2: He doesn't seem too anxious to leave his beautiful nurse.
1: Not any more anxious than a certain lawyer who was supposed to have left for Charleston a week ago. You have an idea I'm falling in love with him, and you're just a little bit jealous.
2: More than a little bit.
1: That's a smug, self-satisfied smirk on your face, Mr. O'Jay, and I don't like it. Why shouldn't I fall in love with the captain? He's everything I want in a man. He loves ships and the sea. He's handsome and exciting. And more important, he needs me. It wasn't his fault that his ship, the Jubilee, smashed against the reef and they took his command away from him.
2: That is too bad. I'm sorry. Sincerely.
1: Anyway, he's waiting for me in the garden. Here's your hat, Mr. Auger. The Key West sun is very strong.
2: Fortunately, I have a rather tough skin. Good day, Miss Claiborne.
1: I'm glad you're looking so much better, Jack.
5: Never mind me. You look worried, Loxie.
1: I am. My brother Dan signed on his mate on Captain Cutler's ship, the Falcon, and Father's furious.
5: Your brother's a smart lad. He'll take care of himself. But it's too beautiful here to talk about to anybody but us. Loxie, nights when I'm standing on deck alone, I'll be seeing you the way you're standing here now. Right there in the middle of the ocean, I'll be smelling orange blossoms.
1: I'll be remembering you too, Jack.
5: You've got into my blood like the sea. Don't you know that? I can't help feeling it, Loxie. They drove my ship on a reef to bring me to you, and I'm going to have you if I have to pay the devil for it.
1: You mustn't say that.
5: I'm only a captain who lost his ship, and I can't ask you to wait for me. But you will wait. That Charleston lawyer will be after you to marry him. But I won't let you.
1: I belong with somebody who loves the sea the way I do.
5: You belong to me, Loxie. Not this madness I'm talking, but that's the way I feel. I felt it the night I first saw you, and I thought I was seeing a vision from that blow on my head. Maybe my head's never been right since, and that's why I talk like this.
1: Then I guess I'm slightly mad, too.
5: Will you wait for me, Loxie?
1: Wait for you? You're in for a surprise, Jack.

0: Roxy.
1: I had to see you, Jack.
0: Well, we're ready to sail any minute.
1: I'm going to Havana with you. We'll get married there.
0: So that's the surprise you made. But you don't know what you're letting yourself in for. I'm not a captain any longer. I'm just first officer on this old town.
1: Did you think that would make any difference to me?
0: That's what I wanted to hear you say. We will go to Havana together.
2: I'm afraid it's not going to be as easy as that.
1: Stephen!
2: Mom Maria told me you'd pack your bag and to come down to the boat.
0: What business is that of yours?
2: Get off this boat, Loxie.
1: You can't order me around this way.
2: You're not going to do this for yourself, Loxie.
0: Who's going to suffer?
2: I am.
3: How?
2: I'll show you.
1: You hit him.
2: Yes, ma'am.
1: Put me down. Put me down.
2: We've got to get off of here.
1: It's too late.
2: No.
1: What are you doing? Put me down.
2: Off the board you go. I'm right with you, Marcia. Right with you. Take it easy.
0: All right, got you.
1: You.
2: Shut up.
1: You'll be sorry for this, Miss Rocha.
2: Only a few more yards to the wharf. Now. Here we are. Up you come.
1: Look at me. Soaking wet.
2: Well, I'm sorry about your dress, but it's easier replaced than a reputation.
1: Oh.
2: Now, Ma Marie is waiting for you at the carriage. Hot bath or hot toddy will straighten you out.
1: I'll never forgive you for this.
2: Someday you'll thank me.
1: What right do you have to go around interfering in other people's lives? Oh, I hate you. I hate you.
2: You'll probably hate me even more, Loxie. I'd give anything not to have to say this. I received a letter from Charleston today.
1: What does that have to do with me?
2: Great deal, Loxie.
1: Really?
2: Your brother will have to stand trial. As mate of the Falcon, he's accused of conspiring with an officer of another ship to defraud my client. Excessive rates of salvage. I'm sorry, but I must go ahead and prosecute.
1: You're doing this to get even with me. You arranged all this. You're glad it happened.
2: Loxie, listen.
1: You are glad, aren't you? Aren't you?
2: I hope that made you feel better.
1: I'm sorry I did that. But Dan's not dishonest. I ought to know my own brother.
2: Loxie.
1: Don't shame him. Please don't disgrace him.
2: Loxie, listen. You told me once you'd die for your brother. Well, I would give my life for you. I wish what you asked was easy as that because I love you.
1: Love me?
2: Yes, love you. But I won't betray my duty as a lawyer. That's one thing I can't do.
1: I'm sorry I humbled myself to beg your help. I'll never ask anything of you again. But I may as well warn you, Mr. Ogier, it's dangerous business when you try to disgrace a Claiborne in Key West. Every wrecker, every pilot, every fisherman here knows my brother and likes him. They won't stand by and see an outsider come in and...
2: Are you threatening me?
1: No. Just giving you a piece of good advice. If you go into that courtroom, you're not likely to leave this island alive. Are you still going through with it?
2: Yes, Loxie. I'm still going through with it.

0: In just a moment, Act Two of Reap the Wild Wind, starring Victor Jory. Reports from all sections of the country show that contagious colds are spreading. They're causing untold misery everywhere, so watch out. And if a cold does strike, here's some mighty good advice. Advice that's based on the personal experience of millions of thankful folks. Rub Vicks VapoRub on the throat, chest, and back, and notice what happens. It's the modern way, so widely used these days, to ease distress of colds. Because the moment you rub it on, VapoRub's relief-giving action goes right to work to help relieve congestion and irritation in the upper breathing passages, to ease the coughing spasms, sore throat, and that muscular soreness or tightness. 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And at the same time, it stimulates chest and back surfaces like a comforting, warming poultice. And this penetrating, stimulating action of VapoRub keeps on working for hours to bring such wonderful, welcome relief. And remember this, only VapoRub gives you this important, special, penetrating, stimulating action. The best-known home remedy for relieving miseries of colds, Vicks VapoRub.
1: And now the curtain rises for Act Two of Reap the Wild Wind, starring Victor Jory. The small courthouse in Key West is crowded today. The Charleston lawyer, Stephen Ogier, is prosecuting the son of one of the oldest families on the island. The charge? A fraudulent agreement with the captain of a vessel to receive an exorbitant salvage fee. Right now, Stephen Ogier is completing his summation against young Claiborne.
2: Gentlemen, Your Honor, we Americans are a vital and adventurous people, but bravery is not far from recklessness. The thing in our very blood that defies savages and hunger and hurricanes can also turn us to defiance of the law, as it did Daniel Claiborne. But only the law and respect for the law can make us truly great, can lift us above the ranks of mere exploiters and adventurers to be the proud citizens of the mightiest nation upon this earth. And gentlemen, perhaps all I've said seems irrelevant in this rather cut-and-dried case. But perhaps it'll help you judge Dan Claiborne with a little more understanding and true justice. I hope so.
3: It is the judgment of this court where there's convincing evidence of fraud on the part of Dan Claiborne. The owners are entitled to recover the value of all cargo delivered for salvage.

0: Loxie.
1: Don't stop walking. Let me stay close to you.
0: Yes?
1: Please. The streets are so dark and you're in danger. I told you you couldn't disgrace a Claiborne and not suffer for it. They're waiting for you down the road. But if I walk beside you, Claiborne, nothing will happen to you.
0: Isn't this a sudden change of heart?
1: I see now. You couldn't go back on your word. Your duty.
0: Loxie, why are you doing all this?
1: Why?
0: Yes.
1: I don't know. Oh, Mrs. Steele, I done the worst thing in the world.
0: Yes, Ma Marie?
1: I took this here letter Captain Jack wrote to Miss Loxie from this drawer and went and read it.
0: Well, you shouldn't be telling the lawyers that. Interfering with the mails.
1: They say I'm coming back to you, Loxie, dog, with my pockets bulging with gold. And it won't be long now, because I'm working on something that'll bring us together sooner than you think.
0: Well, Mom, what do you expect me to do about that?
1: Oh, I ain't telling you what to do, Mr. Stevens. But I know you love that gal. And, Mr. Stevens, tomorrow Miss Loxie is going on a little pleasure trip to Indian Key.
0: Tomorrow?
1: On the Polaris with Captain Murray. Now, I thought that if me...

0: Enjoying yourself, Miss Lottie?
1: Oh, two full, clean days of water all around us, Captain Murray. Time to think.
2: Time enough to make a person decide his whole life, isn't it?
1: Stephen.
0: I forgot to tell you, Miss Loxley, we have an extra passenger this trip. Now, I better see the cook about some lunch. Steamed green turtles from the Tortuga, Sprite, Planter.
2: Some people always seem to be setting me before you, Miss Clevin, like a dish for which you have no fancy, eh?
1: It's a large boat. I think we can manage to keep out of each other's way.
2: Wait a minute, Loxley.
1: Well,
2: when we come back to Key West, I'm leaving for Charleston. I really mean it this time. I'm leaving. I want this trip to be something I can remember for the rest of my life. All right?
1: I don't suppose there's anything I can do about it anyway.
2: Not a thing. I have never seen such beauty. Oh, I mean the scenery, of course. Never seen such beauty. I think I've come to understand why you people live on the Keys, love it so deeply. It'd be a crime to want to tear you away from here. You'd always be homesick.
1: Look, those birds flying so low.
2: Mm-hmm.
1: Captain Murray, do you see those birds?
0: Oh, yes, Miss Loxley, I see them all right. Means we're in for a storm, a bad one.
2: Loxley, you better get below.
1: No, I want to watch it.
2: No, don't be a little fool.
0: Don't waste your time arguing, Mr. O'Shea. Just hold on.
1: Of course, if you're afraid, Mr. O'Shea, you can use my cabin.
2: But for once, I'm going to hold you close to me and protect you as I've always wanted.

0: not afraid, Mr. Ogier?
1: Little, perhaps. I'm a landsman.
0: This storm's pretty bad, you know. If this wind doesn't die down, we'll wind up on the reef.
1: I might say it'd be a pleasure to die with you.
0: You speak like a Charleston dandy. I almost forgot you are that.
1: We are each of us many persons, Loxie. Sometimes we spend our lives trying to decide who we are.
0: I don't need your arm. I can stand alone.
1: My arm belongs around you. Why do you think I followed you here? Loxie.
0: Oh, why didn't you go to Charleston? Why didn't you leave me alone?

0: You all right, Miss Loxley, Mr. Ouger?
1: I'm sure glad this blow is over.
2: We're all right, Captain Murray.
3: Lick ashore!
1: Lick ashore? Oh, yes. Look, over there, an alligator reef.
4: Yes, yes, I can see it.
2: It's that big full-rigged vessel we saw before.
1: I thought it was funny how any captain would let his ship sail so close to the reefs.
3: Can you see your name, Tom?
5: Aye, Captain. It's the rising sun.
3: Do you know her?
5: He's an Alston ship, sir. Captain Jack Babcock is the master.
4: Jack.
2: Steady, Loxie.
1: He drove her deliberately on the reef, passengers and all.
4: Oh, no.
1: Must have made a salvage deal with someone. That's as bad as piracy.
4: How could Jack do it, Stephen? How could
2: he? Now, why don't we find out what's behind all this before we judge him?
1: Oh, she's breaking up fast. We've got to get there. Crowd up!

0: Jack. I'm almost sorry Captain Murray saved you. You put your ship on the reef purposely.
1: No, I didn't.
0: You put her there. And you arranged with Captain Cutler of the Falcon to meet you.
2: He was a little late. The storm held him up.
1: You don't know what you're talking about. It was that storm that drove us on.
2: Yes, Babcock, that unexpected storm made it a real wreck. You didn't mean to lose your vessel. You would have put her ashore skillfully enough to hold her there hard and fast so all the cargo could be taken off. And then you'd have gone into court and handled everything properly and legally. But a share of the salvage would have gone into your pocket. And it's a large and valuable cargo.
1: You're lying, Jose. You know it. You're just saying that because you want Loxy for yourself.
0: You were off your course, Jack. Way off.
1: All right, I was. But it's for you, Loxy. I'm mad about you. You know that. With my share of the salvage money, I could have bought a half interest in a schooner and made a fortune for you.
0: Do you think I could live on that kind of money? If I had 40 servants and solid gold plate, do you think I'd be happy? Oh, get out. Get out.
1: Loxy,
0: get out of my sight. I guess they were right about me in Charleston. No better than a pirate's daughter. Her white sails are already stained.
2: You're wrong, so wrong, Loxy. All the rest of your life depends on how you face this moment. Remember, for every Babcock and Cutler, there'll always be a Captain Murray, and for every thief and Falcon, there'll always be a gallant Polaris to challenge the hurricane. Always. Always, Loxy.
0: Thank you, Stephen.
2: Loxy, when I held you close to me out there on the deck, I knew there was no storm wild enough to tear us apart. Didn't you feel that?
0: Why did it take me so long to understand that I loved you, Steve?
2: Why it took you so long doesn't matter now. This is all that matters.
0: Oh, Stephen, my darling.
2: Loxy.
0: What was it again you said about your love for me? I didn't understand then, but now I can.
2: Well, there's a kind of love, Loxy, that's serene, abiding, and constant. It's the rarest sort of love, Loxy, for it comes only when two people have weathered the storm and the wild winds.

0: In just a moment, a word from Victor Jory. When you can do yourself a great big favor and at the same time help win a war, that's quite a trick. Well, that's exactly what you do every time you buy a war bond and put it away to keep. So let's stop kidding ourselves that we're sacrificing when we buy these bonds. There's $4 coming back for every $3 we invest. 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It's wonderful how they pile up. 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And if you're already buying war bonds on the payroll savings plan, why not sit down now and figure out a way to hike up the amount?
1: This is Victor Jory. Today's play, Reap the Wild Wind, which you helped me to select, was recorded and will be played for the American prisoners of war in Germany. It'll reach them under the sponsorship of the National War Council of the YMCA. Now, I'd like to ask you to help us decide about next week's matinee theater production. We have three wonderful stories in mind from the studios of David O. Selznick, whose next big picture is I'll Be Seeing You. We offer the tender story which starred Ingrid Bergman and Leslie Howard, Intermezzo. Many of you have already have asked for James Hilton's Goodbye, Mr. Chips. And others would like to hear The Petrified Forest. Now then, you help me make the choice. It's between Intermezzo, Goodbye, Mr. Chips, and The Petrified Forest. Write me care of the Columbia Broadcasting System, New York 22, New York. And please, do as Mr. Marble suggested. Buy bonds.

Our script today was adapted by David Vicker and Herbert Little Jr. in the best-selling novel by Thelma Strabel and was directed by Richard Sandville. Music for this series is under the direction of Mark Warnow. Be sure to be with us next week when Vicks, the makers of Vicks VapoRub, Vicks Vapronol, Vicks Cough Drops, and Vicks Inhaler, brings you another great matinee theater production starring Victor Jory. 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
2: The House of Squibb, manufacturing chemists to the medical profession since 1858, bring you Academy Award. The pictures, the players, the techniques and skills which have won or been nominated for. The coveted award granted each year by the Academy of Motion Picture Arts and Sciences to each in his field for outstanding achievement.

House of Squibb, makers of the great family of Squibb medicinal products, today bring you two singers, Charles Laughton and Charlie Ruggles, playing the famous roles they created for the screen in that outstanding comedy drama, Ruggles Red Gap. Mr. Laughton has twice been nominated as Best Actor of the Year, and in 1932 won the Academy Award. Ruggles of Red Gap was nominated as Best Production of the Year for the 1935 Academy Award.

0: This is the story of a good American and how he grew. This is the story of Ruggles, a gentleman's gentleman, a man's man, an English valet whose master lost him in an unfortunate game of poker to a horny-handed American citizen of Red Gap, a friendly town of the far west.
1: Do I understand your lordship to say that I was a stake in a game of poker?
2: That's right. It seems I lost you, Ruggles, for Mr. and Mrs. Egbert Floud. Not a rustic chap, Egbert, made of pile and mining, Ruggles. But you don't have to go off if you don't want to.
1: Go off, sir.
2: I've got an idea. I rather think they want to take you back to Red Gap.
1: Red Gap, sir?
2: Yes, Ruggles, some outpost in America, I believe.
1: America? America, my lord. A country of slavery.
2: Oh, I think that's all finished. I believe some chap with the name of Lincoln did something about it.
1: I understand, my lord.
2: There's the bell, Ruggles. I wouldn't be surprised if this isn't that chap Egbert. To collect you.
1: To collect me, my lord. Very well, my lord. By the way, my lord, any parting remarks?
2: I don't think so, Ruggles. Oh, yes, of course. Step up a plate, Ruggles.
1: Thank you, my lord.

0: Gap. Pretty far from London, eh?
1: Yes, sir. Are those cowboys, Mr. Clark?
0: Yep. Friends and neighbors. Well, come on, let's go. And remember now, none of that fancy butler stuff with me around here, Bill. As far as I'm concerned, you're Colonel Ruggles. You get that? Colonel Ruggles.
1: Yes, sir, but I mean to say so.
0: Come on, Effie, let's go.
2: Oh, my dear. How sweet of you to come and meet us. Oh, how

0: for his lordship, eh, Ruggles?
1: Not at all, Mr. Belknap Jackson. Quite the reverse.
2: Hey, sourdough, where'd you get that trashy suit?
3: And that hat!
2: Oh, baby!
1: Excuse me, sir.
2: Meet the Colonel.
4: Hi, Colonel.
2: How do you do?
4: Where's your uniform?
2: Later.
4: Do I hear the voice of that darn dude, Belknap Jackson?
0: Later, you can't shake hands with him. He's a man's man.
4: You bet your boots he is.
5: Hello, Mother.
4: Why, Effie? Well, darn me if you don't look like a real lady. Hey, boy?
6: Mother, Ruggles is Egbert's servant.
4: Well, too good for him if you ask me.
0: Bring that luggage, Ruggles.
1: Very good, son.
4: You're going to like it, dear Ruggles. If Egbert likes you, you're a regular guy. And if you're okay with Egbert, you're okay with Red Gap.
1: Thank you, madam.
4: And don't be calling me madam, Colonel. My name's Ma. Ma Pettingill.
1: Yes, Ma.
2: Well, come on. There's the wagon. Let's get going. Come on, Bill.
1: Bill, Lisa, yes, sir.
5: Just a minute, Egbert. I have written out this notice, which is to be printed in the society page of our newspaper. The clouds are accompanied by their English manservant, secured to the Earl of Grinstead. He will no doubt do much to impart an air of continental smartness to the cloud reception today.
2: Whoa, that's some mess of words, eh?
5: Now, you give that to Jake Henshaw, the editor of the paper, himself.
2: All right, Effie. Come on, Bill. Let's go.
1: Go, sir. Yes, sir. But is this the newspaper office, sir?
2: Oh, no. This is Nell Sinner's place. The bohemian crowd's having a barbecue.
7: Hello, sourdough. When'd you come off the train?
2: Well, I just got in, Jake. Jake, shake hands with my friend Colonel Ruggles.
1: How do you do?
2: Colonel, shake hands with Jake Henshaw, smartest newspaper man in the West.
7: How do you do? Colonel? What army, sir?
1: Well, the truth is...
2: British Army, retired.
7: You don't say so. Say, that's a 12 piece for the paper.
2: All right, well, go ahead, Bill. Go on. Now circulate. Make yourself to home.
1: Yes, sir. It seems to be a very tempting odor, sir. Could I inquire into its origin?
2: Well, that's barbecue sauce, Bill. Go on over and chin with the gal who's cooking it. That's Mrs. Judson.
5: Why, Egbert Slouch, you old son of a gun.
2: Hello, Nell. I've been looking for you. Where you been?
1: This meat sauce is really excellent, my good woman.
8: If you're calling me good woman because you don't know my name... Name's Judson.
1: I'm delighted to make your acquaintance, I'm sure.
8: So you like my meat sauce, do you?
1: It's very good. It's very good indeed, in its own way.
8: What do you mean, in its own way?
1: Well, I was just thinking that maybe a few drops of this and a little bit of that might transform it into a really superlative sauce.
8: Oh, so that's what you're thinking. Well, let me tell you that I've been making meat sauce for longer than I can remember, and nobody's ever found fault.
1: Dear Mrs. Jackson, I was not finding fault.
8: Well, then, what did you mean by a few drops of this and a little of that?
1: Well, I only meant that maybe a little spice and perhaps some wine vinegar.
8: Who ever heard of putting wine vinegar in a meat sauce? I believe you're kidding me.
1: I shouldn't dream of kidding, of doing such a thing, Mrs. Judson. I was only trying to put you right.
8: Put me right. Now listen, Colonel. You stick to the things you know, like leading a regiment.
1: What?
8: And I'll stick to what I know.
1: My dear Mrs. Judson, let us not become embroiled in an international squabble. Shall we dance?
8: I'd love to.
2: Hey, cheesy Bill. Here comes bad news himself. It's Belknap Jackson.
8: You're the finest dancer I've ever had,
1: sir. Would you excuse me for just a moment, please?
9: Well, Ruggles, what have you to say?
1: Only that Mr. Egbert brought me here, sir, and told me to mix. I am endeavoring to obey his instructions.
9: Don't be impertinent. I was driving past and I saw you dancing. Saw you with my very own eyes. Now, you'll leave this place immediately.
1: Not without Mr. Egbert's orders, sir.
9: What?
1: I am sorry, sir. I say, was that you that kicked me, sir?
9: Yes, it most certainly was. I hope that'll teach you a lesson.
2: Wait, he kicked me?
1: Yes, sir. So I did, sir. Why, I did, didn't I?

0: I demand that that ruffian be discharged at once.
1: Whatever possessed you to kick Mr. Belknap Jackson, I shall never understand.
2: Nor I, madam. Ordinarily, I am a model of self-control. It must have been Mr. Belknap Jackson's unfortunate behavior.
1: No, I'm afraid you'll have to go, Ruggles.
2: Madam, do you mean that I am to be abandoned to my fate in this uncivilized outpost?
0: Oh.
1: Uncivilized outpost?
0: You see, Effie, the man's utterly impossible. Go and pack your bags immediately.
2: Sir, how am I to return to England?
0: You should have thought of that before, I'm afraid.
2: Yes, sir.
3: Now, just a minute, Bill. Just a minute. Look here, you two. Before you go throwing Bill out on his ear, you'd better get a load of today's paper. Colonel Marmaduke Ruggles, late of the British Army, bond vivant and man of the world, is at present the honored guest of Mr. Egbert Flowers.
1: Wait! That's not the message I gave you to be printed.
3: I know, Effie, but let me finish. An intimate friend of the Earl of Brinstead, Colonel Ruggles, will be a great acquisition to our social life. We understand that a series of entertainments are already being planned by socially prominent figures of Red Gap, such as Mrs. Judy Ballard and Mrs. Ralph Wilson.
0: Oh, this is disaster. This is complete social disaster.
1: Oh, how dare you pass yourself off as a colonel?
2: I made no such pretense, madam. You know Mr. Floud will call me that.
1: Oh, Mrs. Judy Ballard, a party for Ruggles. Oh, what are we going to do? Oh, how do you do? You must be Colonel Ruggles. This is Mrs. Ballard, Terry.
2: Judy Ballard.
1: We felt we simply had to make your acquaintance.
4: What are we going to do?
5: We've got
4: to
5: go through with it.
1: Effie, my dear, we just called to welcome the colonel to Red Gap. Oh, how sweet of you.
5: Sure, you'll excuse the colonel for a minute. He was just going to change out of those flat things into something cooler.
1: Well, dear, excuse him if he's not too long.
2: Yeah. But I thought...
1: Never mind what you thought, Colonel. Charles will tell you all about it.
5: Come along. Colonel?
6: Yes, sir?
3: Yes, Charlie.
6: Yes, Charlie.

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Before continuing with the second part of Ruggles of Red Gap, we want to thank Paramount Pictures for making this story available. Paramount's current production is OSS, starring Alan Ladd and Geraldine Fitzgerald. And now the House of Squibb presents part two of Academy Awards, starring Charles Lawton and Charlie Ruggles in Ruggles of Red Gap.

0: Ruggles. Now the farce is over. Just what are you doing in the library, Ruggles?
1: I am discovering the most amazing things about your country, sir. A land of freedom and equality. You know, Abraham Lincoln said...
0: Where did you get that book?
1: I found it on the shelf, sir.
0: So I see. Well, if you had taken the trouble to look, you would have found my name on the fly leaf. And if you had inquired, you would have learned that I allow no one to use my book.
1: I'm very sorry.
0: Yes, and those house slippers. They're particularly offensive to me. They belong only in the bedroom.
1: His lordship frequently wore house slippers in the drawing room, sir. In fact, I recall one occasion when he went dancing in house slippers.
0: Oh, no. No gentleman would go beyond the bathroom with those shoes.
1: Do you mean to imply that his lordship was...
0: Drop that weapon!
1: Weapon, sir. I was only resting my hand on this bookend, sir. Just your imagination, sir.
0: Oh, no, it isn't. I caught the same murderous look in your eyes the night you struck me.
1: I hope that incident has been forgotten, sir.
0: Well, it hasn't. And that's why I'm giving you notice.
1: Notice, sir?
0: Exactly. And keep your hand away from that bookend.
1: I can't believe it, sir. I thought everything was going so well.
0: Well, for you. But for the rest of us, the situation is impossible. Now, here's your ticket to San Francisco. I fancy you can manage to work your way to London from there. That's all, Ruggles. You'll just have time to pack and catch the number 36. South!
1: My train is a half hour late, and I thought I would drop in and have a bite to eat.
2: Welcome to the Silver Dollar Saloon, Colonel.
1: Eat hearty.
2: Well. What are you doing here, Bill?
1: Oh, Mr. Cloud, sir. I hope you don't think that I followed you here, sir. I thought you were on your way to the ranch.
3: We are. Only we thought it wouldn't hurt none if we split a bottle of liquor first.
2: Well, what's eating you, Bill? Sit down.
1: It's very nice of you to cover an awkward situation like this, sir. But I must ask to be excused.
2: What's he talking about?
3: First time I ever seen Bill drunk.
1: I am not drunk. I just want you to know, sir, that I have only the kindliest feelings towards you both.
3: High as a pick.
1: And now, if you'll excuse me, I must catch my train.
3: Train?
2: Well, sit down here, Bill, and sober up.
1: Please, sir, I am not in the least intoxicated. I am simply trying to tell you that you are undoubtedly justified in discharging me.
2: We better humor him, huh?
3: Yeah.
2: Who fired you, Bill?
1: Oh, Mr. Belknap Jackson, sir. But naturally, he was speaking for the family. It's very kind of you to furnish transportation to San Francisco, sir.
2: To what? Let me see that ticket. Ma, he means it.
3: You mean that dude, Belknap Jackson, tried to fire you?
1: Why, yes.
3: Well, I'll skin him alive.
2: Now, remember, Ma, don't do nothing rash. He's your son.
3: Oh, quit throwing that up to me.
1: Then I am not...
2: Why, Bill, we wouldn't fire you. Not even if you looked like Belknap Jackson.
1: I couldn't be happier, sir.
3: Oh, yes, you could. Drink that.
4: Oh, excuse me. I couldn't help overhearing. But will someone please tell me how Mr. Belknap Jackson could fire an important man like Colonel Ruggles? Fire him for what?
3: We spill the beans that time.
1: You may as well know, Mrs. Judson, that my introduction to Red Gap as Colonel Marmaduke Ruggles was a horrible mistake. I am no one.
4: Oh, you must be someone.
1: No, I'm not. I am just a nobody.
2: Yeah, but don't tell anybody, Mrs. Judson.
4: You mean you're just a plain, ordinary human being, same as us? Oh, I couldn't be happy.
2: Well, come on, drink up, Bill, and then we're going to up and move you back in the house.
1: Ah, but I don't want to go back, sir.
2: What do you mean you don't want to go back?
1: Well, I appreciate all you have done for me, sir. But Mr. Belknap Jackson will never consider me more than dirt under his feet, you see. And this is America, sir. A land of freedom and equality. And I must take advantage of my opportunities, sir, like Lincoln did.
3: We already got a president, Bill.
1: Oh, I am not ambitious for public office, madam. But I would like to become a part of this great country. You see, I want to be free and equal. Well, isn't that what America offers us?
2: You bet your boots it is. Now look what it says in the Constitution.
3: What?
2: Well, I guess Lincoln put it as good as anybody that day at Gettysburg. Remember what he said? What
3: did he say?
2: Why, he said... Sam!
3: Lincoln?
2: What did Lincoln say that day at Gettysburg?
3: Who?
2: Oh, him! Yeah, hey, Curly!
5: Yeah?
2: What did Lincoln say at Gettysburg?
5: Search me, ask guy. He reads the papers.
2: What did Lincoln say at Gettysburg? Hurry up before I come over and bust you on.
6: Hey, Ed, what did Lincoln say at Gettysburg?
7: I don't know. I wasn't there.
2: Well, what kind of a saloon is this where nobody knows the answer to a simple little question like that? Well, what are you mumbling about, Bill?
1: Dedicated composition.
2: Well, wait a minute. That's it?
1: Yeah.
2: Go ahead, Bill.
1: 87 years ago, our fathers brought forth on this continent a new nation, conceived in liberty and dedicated to the proposition that all men are created equal. We are now engaged in a great civil war, testing whether that nation, or any nation so conceived and so dedicated, can long endure. We are met on a great battlefield of that war. We have come to dedicate a portion of that field as a final resting place for those who here gave their lives, that that nation might live. It is altogether fitting and proper that we should do this. But in a larger sense, we cannot dedicate, we cannot consecrate, we cannot hallow this ground. The brave men, living and dead, who struggled here, have consecrated it far beyond our poor power to add or detract. The world will little note nor long remember what we say here, but it can never forget what they did here. It is for us, the living rather, to be consecrated here to the unfinished work which they who fought here have thus far so nobly advanced. It is rather for us to be here dedicated to the great task remaining before us, that from these honored dead, we take increased devotion to that cause for which they gave the last full measure of devotion, that we here highly resolve that these dead shall not have died in vain, that this nation, under God, shall have a new birth of freedom, and that government of the people, by the people, and for the people, shall not perish from the earth.
2: Well, turn my eyes, Bill. After that, I reckon you'll not ever go back to being a gent's gent. Why, darn it, you're a better American than we are.
3: Of course he is, you silly old coot. He's better because he's new. The newest American is the best American. I ask any Indian.
2: Doggone your rivers, I'm furry, and so are all the boys.
3: Snakes and Gila monsters. Look who's come to crab the party.
2: Belknap Jackson, now looky here. What are you pussyfooting around here for?
7: I thought I paid your fare to San Francisco, Ruggles.
8: Yes, you did, but I decided not to go.
3: You heard him. He's free, 21, and an American citizen.
8: Righto.
7: Well, then, I have a little surprise for you.
8: Please, go away from me, will you?
7: I just heard that your master is coming here to fetch you.
3: What?
8: True. Lord Brinstead arrives this morning. He's making a trip all the way to Red Gap just to take you back into service, Ruggles. Now.
2: Is that so? Well, I reckon old Bill will have something to say about that.
4: What's the matter, Colonel? You look like you've seen a ghost.
1: I haven't. Don't call me Colonel.
4: Why?
1: He's coming to get me. You see, I'm still his servant, and I should never have tried anything else.
7: Naturally.
4: Tell him you can't go.
1: But you don't understand. The loyalty of my family to his lordship's family goes back many generations, Mr. Jackson.
4: And so you're going to drop all this. Your chance to be free. To be your own man among men. Just to keep some Englishman buttoned up.
1: Now, Mrs. Jackson, please. You see, just at this moment, I feel as if I should like to jump into the river.
4: Well, all right. Go back to your own lordship and see if I care. And if you're thinking of jumping in the river, jumping it up by the bend, it's deeper there.
1: You don't understand, Mrs. Judson. You don't.
4: Get out of my way and stay out of it. I thought you were a man, but you're just a jellyfish. Colonel!
3: Wow. Looks like that gal has her feelings hurt real bad. Slammed the door and almost shook her custard pudding right to water.
7: Well, Ruggles, you'd better be getting your black suit on again. And while you're at it,
0: put on your valet, man.
2: Yeah, now looky here. What is all this talk about valet and everything? What's going on around here?
0: Lee Ruggles, retribution.
2: I'll tell you. I'll tell you all the truth about this man. You have known him as Colonel Ruggles. Well, he's an imposter. Yes, until he began a life of fraud here in Red Gap, he was nothing but a valet. A man's servant to this Lord Brinstead.
1: And thank you very much for announcing what I intended to disclose myself. It is quite true that I was in his lordship's service for many years, and I am proud of my humble beginning. And I am proud, too, to begin again here in America. And this time, I shall begin a free man. With your permission, Sam, I will ask this gentleman to leave your saloon.
0: Permission granted.
2: You! You ask
1: no,
2: me?
1: No. I order you in the name of Sam. You see, this saloon caters only to the American spirit. And you do not represent the American spirit. You are a schnapser. And a cancer. And a bounder, sir. Words fail me.
3: Then grab that pudding bill and give it to him.
1: Pudding. Yes, of course, madam. The pudding. Mrs. Judson's tempting pudding.
2: You dare to touch me, and I'll...
1: You see, there. You see, I did it, and I'm glad.
4: What on earth is happening?
1: Madam, I very much regret that I had to use your magnificent pudding in a manner unbecoming a fine dessert.
4: Phil, you did it. You came through. You finally bounced that stuck-up snob.
1: Madam, I have the honor to ask you to share my new life, madam.
4: After seeing this, I'm ready for anything.
1: Even married marriage?
4: Even that. Mrs. Colonel Ruggles. Of Red Gap.
2: Meet Ruggles of Red Gap, everybody. Well, come on, Colonel. Say something.
1: Oh, well, thank you, sir. You can fool some of the people all of the time, and all of the people some of the time, but you can't fool all of the people all of the time.

0: If you were to visit the Squibb Laboratories, you could see vitamin D in the making. You'd have to put on dark glasses first, though, because you'd be shown a special lamp. A lamp so powerful that its ultraviolet light converts a substance with no vitamin D activity into a product with 18 million units of vitamin D per gram. That's more vitamin D effect than you can get from the direct rays of the sun on a hot summer day. The lamp that makes vitamins at the Squibb Laboratories helps to supply America's babies with the extra vitamin D they need. It is estimated that 80% of all American babies are now given extra vitamin D. That's why the incidence of rickets is steadily diminishing. And at the Squibb Institute for Medical Research, scientists are constantly seeking new ways in which vitamin D and the other essential vitamins may serve mankind. It's one more example of Squibb's endless quest for perfection. One more reason why Squibb is a name you can trust. Next week, another great picture. The House of Squibb will present Academy Award starring John Garfield in Pride of the Marines. Ruggles of Red Gap was written for radio by Frank Wilson, with an original musical score composed and conducted by Leif Stevens. Our producer-director is Dee Engelbach. Charles Lawton can currently be seen in Universal's Because of Him. Charlie Ruggles will soon be seen in Columbia's new picture, Gallant Journey. This is Hugh Brundage bidding you good night until next week at the same time, when you're invited to listen again to Academy Award, presented by the House of Squibb, a name you can trust. This is CBS, the Columbia Broadcasting System.
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0: Thank you, Gene. We have an inspiring story on family theater this week. The story of a poet who shall live forever in human hearts because he was able to put into words, powerful, vital, beautiful words, the eternal story of man's flight from God. Dan O'Herlihy will play the role of Francis Thompson, while Rod O'Connor will act as narrator in the drama of a poet and his poem.
1: I fled him. I fled him down the nights.
2: Yes, you fled him. You eluded him.
1: I fled him down the nights and down the days.
2: Yes, you twisted, turned, tried to escape him. But did you ever really escape him?
1: Whither shall I go from thy spirit, or whither shall I flee from thy face? If I ascend up into heaven, thou art there. If I descend into hell, thou art present.
2: His name was Francis Thompson. And of all the lonely and obscure men who lived in London that year of 1887, none had made his bed in hell more surely than he. For him, each night was a lying down in hunger and fear. Each morning, a slow awakening to pain.
3: Yeah, you there. Get up. Get up, I say.
1: Yes. Yes.
3: You can't sleep here. You know that.
1: I know. I'm sorry, officer.
3: Get along with you now. Come on. Get along with you, I say.
2: For Francis Thompson, waking upon the Thames embankment, each morning was a slow return to pain. A remembrance of dreams twisted by hunger, made hideous by fear. Dreams of delirium shot through with dying stars in the river's mist, that always had their ending somewhere at the broken edge of the world, with the nightstick prodding his chest, the agony of waking to another day. And then as he would get to his feet, brushing the dirt and matted leaves from his coat, pulling it tight about him against the fog, London, too, it seemed, returned to life with the first cab in the street clopping by, the first mackerel peddler crying his wares, with the first farmer's cart piled high with surly hay, and the whistle of the Edinburgh Express coming down from the northern hills. As he awoke, London awoke with him. And they faced each other at the beginning of the day, the man of bone and flesh against the city of stone, the man with a tired heart driving his broken knuckles against the stone which never yielded. Each day began as another. A halfpenny for a mug of tea, tuppence for a stale loaf of bread, a furtive search for an old rag, a wadded newspaper to line his shoes, and then the long tramp in search for work.
4: Pardon, sir. Will there be a place for me?
5: Sorry, no work today.
4: Would you be needing a man to... Maybe
3: sorry, we have all the help we need, sir.
2: Unemployment, Francis, unemployment. It's the scourge that can lash a man's spirit. It's a cross, a contradiction of economies that hangs heavily upon the shoulders of people like you, Francis. So you've got to keep walking, keep searching. Maybe somewhere you'll find work. You can't stop now to rest. Take a turn down this street. Now there, through the crooked alley to the haberdasher shop.
5: Sorry, no work for you.
2: Try the greengrocer across the street.
5: Sorry, no work for you.
2: Perhaps the wine shop. Try that.
5: Sorry, no work for you.
2: The warehouse.
5: Sorry, no work for you.
2: Sorry, no work for you. Yes, Francis, the day is over. The long tramping from door to door. Huddle there in the darkened doorway and take your rest. There will be no bread for your hunger tonight, no roof above your head. There will be no drug to soothe the madness in your throat and brain. Lie in the doorway and take your rest, for tomorrow's another day, and if you live, there will be more miles to walk. Death comes slowly to the afflicted, so you cannot hope for much tonight.
4: What's that?
2: A drum, perhaps. It could be the failing beat of your heart.
4: No, it's not that. I hear it often. It stops, then it begins again.
2: Your imagination.
4: No, it sounds like footsteps, as though someone were following me.
2: Don't be silly. Try to rest.
4: No matter where I go, I hear them. They follow me always.
2: It's the drug, Francis, you're craving for. Try to get through this night, and perhaps tomorrow you'll find work and money, and then you can buy it.
4: It's not the drug. or my imagination. They are footsteps, and they follow me wherever I go. I'm like a man with the hounds crying after him, a hunter thing in a swamp. I hear these footsteps. Night and day I hear them. There. There. You hear them?
2: I hear a drum. I hear my heartbeat. Wait. It's footsteps, all right. Someone's approaching the doorway.
6: Oh, you there. Are you all right?
4: I'm all right.
6: Wait, laddie, you shouldn't be lying here in the doorway. You'll catch your death of cold. Here, let me help you up.
4: I'm all right, I say.
6: Are you? I tell you, laddie, this is a bad night for a man's body and soul.
4: What right have you to talk about bodies and souls?
6: The right of one human being to another, laddie.
4: Well, you can save your words. I'm not interested.
6: Maybe so, laddie. But there's a kind of lonely pride in your face that tells me you're a man fit for better things than lying in doorways.
4: Look, my friend, you mean well, and for that I thank you, but I'm sick, I'm tired, and I'm hungry.
6: Oh, lad, I know you're sick. I know you're alone. That's why I'd like to help you.
4: What do you mean, help?
6: I want you to come home with me. My name's McMasters. I'm a cobbler by trade, and I can put you to work if you want a job.
4: Work?
6: You'll owe me nothing, lad, nothing at all.
4: Why should you do this for me?
6: Why shouldn't I, lad? If the situation were reversed, it's you who'd be reaching out your hand to me. This way, it's my good fortune. Here, come along now, lad. It's a warm bed for you tonight, and a good day's work in the morning.

0: Francis, how goes the work?
1: Not so well, Mr. McMasters. I'm afraid I don't think I was cut out for a cobbler.
0: You're just learning, lad. It's only 3 weeks you've been here. Tell me, lad, now, I don't want to pray or anything, but what's your trade or profession?
1: I have none. If I did, I suppose you'd call it journalism.
0: You write, then?
1: Yes, Mr. McMasters.
0: What do you write, Francis?
1: The usual thing, I suppose. Reviews, essays, some poetry. The sort of things that never sell.
0: Here, lad, try some of this tobacco. It's an Irish mixture.
1: Thanks.
0: Lights? Mm-hmm. Now, where did you go to school, Francis?
1: You sure? It's about 4 miles from Durham.
0: You were studying...
1: I wanted to enter the priesthood. I failed.
0: I'm sorry.
1: It's strange when you come to think of it. I'm 28, you know. You'd think that in 28 years a man would be able to win one victory. You'd think that. But it isn't true. After I was rejected for the priesthood, my father sent me to Manchester to study medicine. 6 years. Examinations every 2 years. I failed all of them. Defeat for me was like a web. I seemed to be caught in it, woven into its pattern. After all the while, I became afraid to try anything at all for fear I'd fail at it. That's why I came to London.
0: To break the pattern?
1: No, to lose myself. To crawl into the darkest corner of the city and hide.
0: Oh, laddie. How long have you?
1: 2 years come November.
0: 2 years? On the streets, in doorways, the way I found you?
1: No, not always. I was a bootblack for a time. I worked for a bookseller, I held horses, sold matches. I never kept any job long. I spent most of my time in the library, reading, writing, things that wouldn't sell. Only I had to write them.
0: Laddie, how could you do it? How could you live? You're not a fighter. You weren't made to walk the streets and fight the city the way you've had to. No, it's a poet and a lover you are, Francis. I wonder, how could you live? How?
1: I don't know. Maybe it was because I prayed. I'd say that, only sometimes there was even no belief in my prayers. And I felt as if I were not being heard. You see, living the way I did in hunger, a disordered nervous condition, loneliness, you can't think clearly sometimes. You doubt your own mind's power to think. And then you can't pray right. Only I went on praying. And I'm still alive, that's all I know.
0: And God willing, you'll stay alive, Francis. For you've a roof over your head now, and a job, and maybe time to write. Maybe time to write something great and good.

0: be pleasant to be able to say that Francis Thompson settled down to an ordered life and turned out a great work of literature, that he rewarded his benefactor in some generous way. But the facts are quite different. Thompson was useless around the cobbler's shop. He was willing but clumsy and inefficient. He scribbled verses when he should have been working, and his few earnings were spent to satisfy the craving for opium which constantly tortured him. He spent 3 months with McMaster's. Then, one day, he disappeared. McMaster's waited for him to return that night. He waited many nights as the autumn months passed into winter, but Francis Thompson never came back. Of the many unfortunates McMaster's had befriended and given jobs, Thompson alone proved a disappointment. "He was my only failure," McMaster's wrote. "He was my only failure."
1: Here, you. Where do you think you're going?
2: What?
1: Stay away from that church. There's other places for tramps.
2: I wasn't going here.
1: You're drunk. Dirty. Gotta crawl into the church where it's warm, eh? Brought no one to see you. Go on. Get on your way.
2: The church? Yes.
1: Get along, I say.
2: Yes, that's where I can go.
1: Here, you. You come along with me. I'll take you to a place where... Here. Here. You come back.

0: have mercy upon us.
1: Lord, have mercy upon me.
0: Christ, have mercy upon us.
1: Christ, have mercy upon me.
2: The Lord have mercy upon you, Francis Thompson.
1: Have mercy.
2: Upon your weakness and failures.
1: Have mercy.
2: And through you on all the poor and broken who walk in the city streets.
1: Help us all, O God.
2: From the city itself. From the cruelty of stone and the horror of the pavement.
1: Defend me, O God.
2: From the almshouse and prison. From the makeshift bed in the doorway.
1: Defend me, O God.
2: From hunger in the day and wakefulness at night. From the torn coat and the broken shoes. From the stares of pity and the stares of contempt.
1: Deliver me, O God.
2: The man whose hand is against us, from his anger and his clenched fist, from the sudden blow against the mouth.
1: Deliver me, O God.
2: And give us this day our daily bread.
1: Give me this day my daily bread.
2: But more than the bread alone, O God, give us the strength to earn our bread.
1: Hear me, O God.
2: Christ, have mercy on us.
1: Christ, have mercy on me.
2: Time to go, Francis. The church is empty. Sexton is putting out the candles one by one.
1: I cannot go. If I leave, I'll forget how to pray.
2: You must.
1: Where?
2: Somewhere, the doorway perhaps. There's that grain warehouse in Cock Lane, if you could force a window.
1: No. The rats.
2: There's always the embankment.
1: It's snowing.
2: Then what?
1: I don't know. Perhaps this is the end of all my running. Death.
2: Death comes slowly to the afflicted.
1: But not to me. A loaf of bread, a mug of coffee and three, or is it 4 days? The dizzy spells, fever, the cough. No, it can't be far off now, even to me.
2: Do you want to die?
1: Do I want to live? This way?
2: Do you not know, Francis, that while you live, your body is the temple of God?
1: God doesn't live in me. God is perfection and health and beauty. Can God live in a broken body and a mind that doubts its own reason? No, I lost God sometime after I left the cobbler shop. I lost him somewhere in the alleys of Eastcheap.
2: But has God lost you, Francis?
1: What?
2: Has he lost you?
1: But if I deny him, how can he find me?
2: Listen. Do you hear that?
1: The footsteps.
2: The footsteps of the hound. Do you remember, Francis?
1: Footsteps. Yes. Yes, they always follow me. But there's something inside me. Oh, God, forgive me. Some fear, some dread that keeps me running from those footsteps.

0: What's wrong? Why are you running?
1: It's nothing.

0: It's all right.
1: What happened?
0: Oh, you've been quite sick.
1: Sick?
0: Don't you remember?
1: Oh. How long have I been?
0: 3 days. Don't you remember? You were running along the street.
1: Oh, yes. Yes, I remember now. You were the girl that...
0: I brought you here to this boarding house.
1: But
0: why? I tried to find out who you were, what your name was. But there was nothing in your pockets to identify you. Except this book. It had Francis Thompson written inside.
1: Yes?
0: I didn't know where you lived. If I had...
1: It doesn't matter. I have no home. I've been sleeping outside on the embankment. Anywhere I...
0: Not...
1: I'm afraid I've put you to a lot of trouble. I think I'd better go.
0: But you can't. You're sick. The doctor said you must rest and eat. He said you were dying from starvation.
1: You called a doctor?
0: I had to.
1: But that cost money. I've nothing to pay.
0: Don't say it.
1: What's your name?
0: Anne.
1: Who are you? I mean, what sort of work do you do?
0: Oh, nothing very much. Nothing important.
1: I didn't mean to pry. I just wondered. Anne.
0: Yes?
1: Maybe you haven't done anything important, as you say. I don't know who you are, what you are. But I've been wandering across a plain of fever and delirium. 3 days, you tell me? Dreams came up like clouds over those 3 days. But in the end, it seemed that I heard footsteps behind me. They were after me, and I ran and ran. And far on the edge of a plain, I saw a cross standing. And I thought, if I can reach that cross, I'll be safe. So I ran toward it, only when I got there... It wasn't a cross. It was you. Do you understand?
0: You mean that you don't care what I am?
1: No, no. I only wonder what I can ever do for you in return.
2: And so once again, through the kindness of another stranger, this time an outcast much like himself, the healing of Francis Thompson began. To him, this girl gave of the little she had, food, clothing, encouragement. But more than that, an ease from loneliness. To her, he gave things unknown in her life, tenderness and reverence and respect. And then at last, Francis Thompson began to write.
1: The Passion of Mary, a poem. Paganism, old and new, an essay. Two things finished, actually finished. It's hard to believe that I have the power... The sheer mental power to work them through.
2: Francis Thompson was right. His work was good. And Wilfred Maynell, editor of the magazine Merry England, published the pieces, sought out the author, and extended to him the hand which would lift him from obscurity. But Francis Thompson, about to reach for the hand, suddenly withdrew himself. What about Anne?
1: Anne!
0: Yes, sir.
1: Anne, I sold them to Mr. Maynell. And Anne, he's interested in me. He wants me to come and live with him, to do my work at his home. I mean, he wants us.
0: Us?
1: Yes. You see, I told him we were to be married, and that I would come only if you were with me.
0: No.
1: I want you to marry me, Anne, don't you understand?
0: Yes, I understand. But you're a great writer. And you've got the chance now to get away from this. Away from the streets and be with people of your own kind. No, Francis. I won't marry you.
1: But why? You're not talking sense, Anne. Why?
0: I'm not worthy of you, Francis. You know that. You're great and good. I might only hurt you. I might keep you from... It's been good what we've had together, Francis. But you'll have to go on alone now. You'll have to go on...

0: And so the girl who had lifted him from the streets vanished from his life. All that day he searched for her, all the next and the next, but she disappeared. He turned away from the extended hand of Maynell in his search for her. And days passed into weeks, weeks into a month, then 2 months as he tramped the mighty labyrinths of London. But he never found her. Among the millions of faces he looked into, none was hers. And then at last, one day, sitting on a bench in Covent Garden, barren from the grief that had drained him, he heard the familiar sound of footsteps. Francis?
1: Yes.
0: She's gone. You'll never find her again.
1: I know.
0: And now there's nothing left. Nothing but the footsteps. Do you hear them?
1: I hear them.
0: Think back, Francis. Isn't it strange how each time you've cried, each time the horror of life has risen up to crush you, you heard the footsteps?
1: Yes. Each time I've lost the sense of God, I've heard them.
0: Only in those times?
1: I would begin to hear them faintly, when my faith grew weaker, and my prayers. And then at last, when I had lost the sense of God, they beat like thunder in my ears.
0: As they are beating now?
1: Yes.
0: And as they beat the night Anne came to you?
1: Yes.
0: And the night McMaster's found?
1: Yes, yes. What are you driving at?
0: Don't you know? Think, Francis, think. Is it possible you could touch God by the hand and not know it?
1: The hound of heaven. The footsteps of God in Charing Cross. No matter where I fled, they followed. Down the nights and days, the twisted lanes and passageways of all London. Down the years and months and days, they followed. God's love pressing in on me when I denied him. God's love hounding me through the swamps of despair. God who wouldn't let me go, even though I had denied him. God looking at me out of her eyes and touching me with her hands. Yes, I know now, I know. These footsteps.
0: Then search out your soul, Francis, and put what you find into words. All the hunger and pain and loneliness of these tortured years. Write it, Francis.
1: I fled him down the nights and down the days. I fled him down the arches of the years. I fled him down the labyrinthine ways of my own mind, and in the midst of tears I hid from him.
0: Write it for all to read, Francis, for the poor, the beaten, the hungry, the tempted, the weak, for those like you all over the world.
1: I hid from him, from those strong feet that followed after, but with unhurrying chase and unperturbed pace, deliberate speed, majestic instancy, they beat, and a voice beat more instant than the feet. All things betray thee who betrayest me.
0: Put into words the streets and the sleepless nights, the cold sweats and the agony of thought. Put Anne into them, for you will never find her again. And McMaster's. And put the losing of God into words, the awful loneliness.
1: For though I knew his love who followed, yet I was sore dread, lest having him, I might have naught beside.
0: And Francis put into words the joy that came when God had found you once again.
1: And past those noised feet, a voice comes yet more fleet. Ah, fondest, blindest, weakest, I am he whom thou seekest.
0: Yes, put all this into words, Francis, that others may draw courage from them and find their way to peace. For it is you, Francis Thompson, who went down to make a bed in hell, but found God's love and mercy following you, even there.
1: Ah, fondest, blindest, weakest, I am he whom thou seekest.
0: And so Francis Thompson, who today ranks among the great poets, went on to build a new life for himself, aided by the kindness of the Maynell family. Went on to complete The Hound of Heaven and give the world one of the most inspiring poems of all literature, the story of God's love and mercy.

0: Thank you, Dan O'Hurley and Rod O'Connor, for your fine performances. We of Family Theater have been proud to present this story of a man and his conscience and his God. Now, that may sound strange coming from me. Like the hundreds of guests who have appeared on Family Theater, I spend most of my time trying to make people laugh, trying to make them take their minds off themselves. But that isn't enough to make them happy. Sooner or later, people have to stop laughing and start thinking. They have to put their minds on themselves. They have to reflect. Yes, reflect on how each of us is lost unless we have faith and hope in a God to whom we can bring our troubles and pray for help. That's the reason for Family Theater. Just a weekly reminder that all of us, and especially our families, need God and should pray to Him. If you've been neglecting prayer, why not start today with your family about you in the circle of your home? Find out for yourself that the family that prays together stays together.
1: More things are wrought by prayer than this world dreams of.

Family Theater has brought you Dan O'Herlihy and Rod O'Connor in The Hound of Heaven with Jack Benny as your host. 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Other members of our cast were Jay Novello, Eric Snowden, Ben Wright, Tudor Owen, and Jeanette Nolan. 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
3: What happened?
4: I'll tell you what happened. Hildy Johnson quit.
3: What do you mean, quit? He's a fixture on the Examiner. He goes with the Woodward.
4: All right, but I'm telling you, Hildy's quitting those papers and getting married.
3: I don't believe it. Anyway, I know that managing editor of his, Walter Burns. He'll do anything to keep Hildy. He'll stop that marriage if he has to kidnap Hildy at the altar.

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0: Good afternoon, ladies and gentlemen. Today, we are about to hear a rip-roaring story about newspaper men. Ben Hecht and Charles MacArthur's celebrated play, The Front Page. When Gilbert Seldes undertook to adapt The Front Page for the Ford Theater, he was faced with having to crowd the fast and furious action of the original three-act drama into the restricted compass of 60 minutes of radio time. So, you see, we've not a moment to lose. In fact, even as I speak, the telephone bells are ringing impatiently in the press room of the Chicago Criminal Courts building. It is the eve of Chicago's last hanging. The condemned man has finished his last supper, and the reporters have gathered to cover his final hours on earth.
1: Press room, McHugh speaking. Now, Ellie Johnson ain't here. Yeah, I'll tell him to call you. Oh, hiya, Frank. Come on in here and get some of these phones. Between a hanging and a wedding, I'm going nuts.
2: Oh, who's getting married?
1: Ellie Johnson.
2: You mean he's getting hanged, don't you?
1: No, this is on the level, Frank. He'll be quit.
2: What do you mean, quit? He's a fixture on the Examiner. He goes with the Woodward.
1: All right, but that's what happened. I'm telling you, Hildy's quitting those papers and getting married.
2: I don't believe it. Anyway, I know that managing editor of his, Walter Burns. He'll do anything to keep Hildy. He'll stop that marriage if he has to kidnap Hildy at the altar. What's that?
1: They're trying out the gallows for the hanging. Most of the boys are down in the courtyard watching it.
2: Who's the candidate tonight?
1: Earl Williams.
2: Who's that?
1: Weren't you here when the Williams case broke? The guy that was sleeping in the park. When the cop woke him up, he grabbed the cop's revolver and let him have it. Imagine killing a cop in Chicago.
2: Oh, that one. I thought they decided he was crazy.
1: Any guy's crazy that kills a cop in an election year. Nope. They got to hang him so the sheriff can prove that he stands for law and order.
2: Criminal Court's press room. Frank Endicott speaking. Hey, wait a minute. Hey, Mike, it's someone for Hildy Johnson.
1: Well, tell him he ain't here.
2: I'm sorry. Hildy Johnson's not here. Oh, it's you, Mr. Burns. This is Endicott of the Post. Yes, Mr. Burns, I certainly will. Thank you, Mr. Burns. You sounded pretty sore. Say, where is Hildy Johnson?
1: Search me, he hasn't shown up all night.
2: You mean there's going to be a hanging without Hildy Johnson?
1: Yes, so.
2: Don't seem legal. Say, that's the biggest, blackest desk I ever saw. Whose is it?
1: Belongs to a hypochondriac named Ben Singer from the Tribune.

0: mock turtle soup, chicken pot pie, hash brown potatoes, combination salad, and pie a la mode.
1: Make mine the same.
0: No, no coffee.
1: I was afraid it would keep him awake.
2: Brass room with you speaking. Oh, well, no, Bill. No, not a thing. Oh, wait a minute. Yeah, the doomed man ate a hearty dinner.
3: Doomed? No, don't say condemned man. Benzinger is using that in the Tribune.
2: Sure, I got the menu. Noodle soup, roast beef, sweet potato, cranberry sauce, and 2 cups of coffee.
0: Brass room, Benzinger speaking. No, Hildy Johnson isn't here. What's that? Peggy Grant? Does he know where to reach you, Miss Grant? You don't say. Well, I'll certainly tell him, Miss Grant. Congratulations. Well, what do you know about that? Hildy's going to get married.
2: That's right.
1: I still can't believe it.
0: That's what the girl said. Well, so long, fellas.
1: Hey, wait a minute. Where are you going?
0: Oh, I thought I'd look around.
2: You're a double-crossing liar.
0: Why don't you get your own news for a change?
1: You mean work at it? What do you think we are?
0: Oh, all right. The sheriff's got this girl Malloy that was a witness for Earl Williams.
1: Well, if the sheriff's got her, he wants all the reporters in. You sneak.
2: All right, let's go see this Malloy girl. But it sure ain't going to seem like an interview without Hildy Johnson.
4: Sheriff speaking. Yes, Mr. Mayor. No, you needn't worry about that, Mr. Mayor. Not a chance. No, no reprieve. Yeah, on schedule, 7 o'clock. No, Mr. Mayor. Yeah, they're bringing in one more crazy doctor. Yeah, that's the word, an alienist. Well, he can't do nothing. No, the governor's gone fishing. Went this afternoon. Oh, we'll swing Earl Williams, all right. Thanks, Mr. Mayor.
5: We'll be on top next Tuesday.
4: Bye, Mr. Mayor. Send the boys and the newspapers in.
6: Well, hi. Hello, sir. Hi.
4: Now, boys, you're always writing me. Look at this. Sheriff Hartman has just put 200 more relatives on the payroll to prevent an outbreak of violence at the execution of Earl Williams. Now, that ain't nice, boys. This is an honest administration.
2: All right, for Pinky Hartman.
4: And don't call me Pinky.
0: Look, Mr. Sheriff, my paper has always treated you square. Now, a certain party over at the paper is asking you a favor. How about hanging this guy at 5 o'clock instead of 7 so we can make the city edition?
4: Oh, now, Benzinger, you can't hang a fella in his sleep just to please a newspaper.
2: No, but you got the hanging postponed twice, so it comes just 3 days before election.
4: I had nothing to do with them retrieves. That was the governor.
1: Yeah, how do you know there won't be another reprieve tonight?
0: How do you know this alienist won't find him insane?
4: Insane. That guy's as sane as I am.
2: Saner.
4: He sits up and reads the Declaration of Independence day and night. That's just a trick to get sympathy. Now, boys, forget it. I got a good story for you. Do you remember this Malloy woman, the waitress that spoke for Williams?
2: Well, what are you going to do, make her go back on her testimony?
4: That's not the way this office works, Mac, and you know it. No, sir. She told me that she didn't like the newspapers. They weren't fair. She wanted to see you, so I offered to bring you down here. You'll get a good story out of her.
7: Hi, gentlemen of the press. Good evening, you bum.
0: What are you doing
1: Hildy,
0: here?
1: Walter Burns wants you.
2: Gee, look, he's carrying a cane.
4: Hildy Johnson, you get out of here. No one invited you to this press conference.
7: How are you, Sheriff? Who's been getting your goat?
4: No one gets my goat. Only you and that big-mouthed Walter Burns think you're running Chicago. Well, you go right back and tell Walter Burns that the examiner don't get no more than 2 tickets for this execution.
7: Why, you silly shrimp. If I wanted to, I'd take 6 guests to your hanging party and sit in a box. See, it just happens I don't want to go.
4: Yeah? And why don't you want to go?
7: I don't want to go because I am no longer a member of the working press. As of today, Mr. Sheriff, I have resigned.
1: You're kidding.
2: Why didn't you tell Walter Burns you resigned? He's been calling you all night in the press room.
7: I didn't tell Walter Burns I resigned because I didn't want him to interfere with my life. You remember what happened to Pat Kruger when he wanted to quit? Burns had him arrested for forgery. Well, Walter Burns isn't going to stop Hildy Johnson.
4: Come on, boys. Let Hildy Johnson take his troubles out of here. We've got this important interview with Molly Malloy.
0: What are you going to do, Hildy?
7: Well, first, I'm taking a train to New York.
2: And you're going to wear a top hat and work for the New York Times. Say it ain't so, Hildy.
7: Second, I'm going to get married.
1: To someone that knows you?
2: That can't be.
7: And third, I am going into the advertising business. 150 smackers a week.
0: You mean a month?
7: 150 a week. So, goodbye, you broken-down wage slaves. When you're crawling up fire escapes and getting kicked out of front doors and eating Christmas dinner in a one-arm joint, remember your old pal, Hildy Johnson.

0: Right in here for the interview, boys.
1: Miss Malloy, here are the reporters.
2: Hello, Molly. Ham and eggs and coffee.
3: Hiya, Molly. I hardly know you outside the busy bee lunchroom.
4: I wanted to talk to you guys.
3: Gonna pay a call on William?
2: He's right next door.
5: Better hurry up. He hasn't got all night.
3: Oh, yes, he has.
5: Say, Molly, those are pretty roses you sent Earl Williams. What do you want done with them tomorrow morning?
4: Not a wise guy, ain't you? Well, you know what I think of you. All of you.
2: Oh, take it easy, Molly.
4: If it was worth breaking my fingernails on, I'd tear your puss wide open.
3: What are you sore about, sweetheart? Wasn't that a swell story we gave you?
4: You cheap crumbs have been making a fool out of me long enough.
5: No, what kind of language is that?
4: I never said I love Earl Williams and I'm willing to marry him on the gallows.
3: Well, aren't you?
5: Everybody knows you're a sweetie.
4: That's a lie. I met Mr. Williams just once in my life when he was wandering around in the rain without his hat and coat on like a sick dog. The day before the shooting. I asked him what's the matter, and he told me about being broke and hungry, and I brought him into the restaurant because it was warm there.
5: Oh, yeah?
4: Just because you want to fill your lying papers with a lot of dirty scandal, you got to crucify him and make a bum out of me. I tell you, he just sat there talking to me all night. He just sat there talking to me and behaved like a perfect gentleman. In the morning, he went away, and I never seen him again till the day of the trial. Oh, go on, laugh. Sure, I was his witness, the only one he had. Yes, me, Molly Malloy, a waitress in a cheap joint. I was the only one to stand up for him. And that's why you're persecuting him. Because he treated me decent, not like an animal, and I said so.
3: Why didn't you adopt him instead of letting him run around shooting policemen? Listen, Molly, we got to go upstairs. We're busy.
5: Go on home.
2: I'll go and see your boyfriend.
3: Yeah, he's got a nice room.
5: Won't have it long. Left the call for 7 a.m.
4: It's a wonder a bolt of lightning don't come through the ceiling and strike you all dead. What's that? Oh, the gallows.
2: Oh, she oughtn't to be allowed in here.
4: Oh, shame on you. Shame on you. Poor little crazy fella. Sitting there alone with the angel of death beside him. And you cracking jokes.
3: Okay, Molly, that's enough. Beat it.
4: Oh, you dirty punk.
3: Come on.
4: You heel.
6: All right, boys. You've had your interview. You'd better get along now.
3: And where are you going, Sheriff?
6: Earl Williams is in the infirmary where this new crazy doctor is going to see him.
5: We come along, Sheriff?
6: No, siree. This is a scientific experiment. You wouldn't understand it.

0: Come in, Williams.
1: Thank you, Sheriff. You know, there's no use going through this.
0: Now, my boy, don't make a fuss. This is Dr. Egglehopper.
1: I feel okay.
2: You are Williams, yes? Tell me, Mr. Williams, you know what is going to happen?
1: Yeah, I know.
2: Ah, good. And you don't care?
1: No, I don't care.
0: You should. That policeman you killed in cold blood, he cares.
2: Mr. Sheriff, you were pleased to be silent.
1: I didn't kill him in cold blood. I was sleeping in the park. I was having a nightmare and he woke me up and I was scared.
2: Ah, now we have it. What was this nightmare?
1: I don't remember.
2: Naturally. Naturally, you are suppressing this because you do not wish to remember it.
1: I didn't think it was important.
2: Perhaps we could bring this into your memory if we could repeat the events. So, now, Mr. Sheriff, I think we will have what you call a reenactment of the crime. Mr. Williams, you were sleeping on a bench in the park. So, you lie down on the couch there, and I will be the policeman, what you call a cop. And this cop, he has his revolver. I have no revolver. We can get a revolver, Mr. Sheriff?
1: Oh, sure.
2: Good. Now, Mr. Williams, of course, we will not wait for you to fall asleep and have a nightmare, but lie down and then suddenly I will come and wake you up, and then you must do everything just as it was before.

0: Press room, any cut talking.
1: Who's this?
0: No, nothing much. They got an alienist examining Williams now to see if he's sane enough to hang. Yeah, I'll call you back in 15 minutes.
2: Who is this alienist, anyhow?
3: Dr. Max J. Egelhofer from Vienna.
2: 3-1, he finds Williams is an Oedipus complex.
0: Well, it won't bother him much longer.
3: Egelhofer doesn't go in for complexes. He's a gland specialist. Why don't you guys read a book once in a while?
2: That's unprofessional conduct, Bensinger.
3: And you might buy your own nose drops for a change, McHugh. And stop using mine.
2: Oh, hi, Hildy. Come back to work.
4: Work? What's that? I left a couple of shirts in the can of tobacco here.
3: In my desk you left them. Here. You got a key to my desk, Hildy. Give it back to me.
4: What key? I haven't got any key.
0: Press room. Oh, hello, Mr. Burns. Wait a minute. I'll see. Anyone here seen Hildy Johnson?
4: What name did you say?
0: Oh, come on, Hildy, talk to him. Wait a minute, Mr. Burns, I'll say.
4: Goodbye forever.
2: Oh, never mind, Hildy. Burns will keep calling here all night long if you don't talk to him.
3: What's the matter? Scared of him?
4: I'll talk to that maniac with pleasure. Hello, Mr. Burns. What's that, Mr. Burns? Why, your language is shocking, Mr. Burns. Now, listen, you lousy baboon. Get a pencil and paper and take this down. I ain't going to cover the hanging. I wouldn't cover Costa's last stand for you if they held it all over again in the middle of Clark Street. I'm going to New York, like I told you. And you better stay west of Gary, Indiana, because if I ever see you again, I'm going to walk right up to you and hammer on that monkey skull of yours till it rings like a Chinese gong.
2: Wow.
4: And that, boys, is what is known as telling the managing editor.
2: I'll say it is.
5: Oh, boy.
4: And I hope that every one of you will do as much when your time comes.
0: Well, the burn certainly sounded sore.
4: Ah, that lousy snake. He tried to bust up my marriage.
3: How did he do that?
4: Tried to get me drunk this afternoon. Then he got that gangster taxi driver of his and started to drive me all the way to Milwaukee. But I got a flat and I beat it. Now Burns says I can't quit without notice. What am I, a hired girl?
2: You're just the best reporter Walter Burns ever had.
0: Yeah, Hildy. I've heard you say so lots of times.
3: I'd like to work for Walter Burns sometime.
4: Yeah? Well, Bensinger, run right over and try to get my place. I won't stand in your way.
0: They say printer's ink gets in your blood, you know.
4: Say, that fire, Kedzie and Madison, ain't it? There's a big school out there.
0: Well, who's in school this time of night?
3: What do you care anyway, Hildy?
4: Well, I just thought it might be a good fire, that's all. Well, so long, boys. And if that's Walter Burns again, you know what to tell him.
2: Press room, McHugh speaking.
4: Who?
2: Oh, wait a minute. Hilly, it's a girl named Peggy Grant.
4: It's my girl. Hello, darling. Well, what's the matter? Oh, but listen, sweetheart, there isn't anything to cry about. But listen, I have business to attend to. Oh, I just dropped in here for one second. I couldn't go away without saying goodbye to the fellas. But listen, darling, Yes, I better taxi waiting. I've got them right in my pocket, honey. Two lowers on the 11:15. Oh, now, if you talk like that, I'm going to go right out and jump in the lake. Oh, I swear I will, because I can't stand it. Listen.
2: We're listening.
4: Darling, I love you. What's that?
2: Someone shot.
4: Wait a minute, darling. Hold the wire.
6: After him, boys.
7: Earl Williams got away.
4: Earl Williams got away, darling. Earl Williams, the murderer.
7: Down the courtyard, boys. Come on.
4: But don't you understand, Peggy? It's a jailbreak. It's the first time in 15 years. Wait a minute. Examiner, give me Walter Burns, quick. Hello, Walter. Hildy Johnson. Fuck that, it's your big baboon. Earl Williams has just slammed out of the county jail. Yeah. What? Oh, yeah, well, I'll take the next train. Don't worry. I'm on the job.

0: Faced with the irresistible lure of reporting hot news as it happens, Hildy Johnson drops everything and runs. While the urgent reporters of the Chicago press rush to their telephones with news of the dramatic jailbreak, let us turn over our microphone very briefly to a reporter with interesting information from Detroit. He is Kenneth Banghart, speaking for the Ford Motor Company.
1: There's certainly a great difference between the press room in our play today and the showroom of a Mercury dealer. But for the past 10 days, the Mercury showrooms have been almost as excited as the press room and much more crowded. For the last 10 days, the all-new 1949 Mercury has been on display, and the crowds and excitement have been remarkable. Day after day, thousands of people have visited Mercury showrooms from coast to coast to see the all-new Mercury. And the visitors have been enthusiastic over the new car because they saw not just a so-called new model, not just a facelifting job, but the all-new 1949 Mercury. People have been pleased by the new features of the car, the powerful new V-type 8-cylinder engine designed and built exclusively for Mercury, the new springing, the new super balloon tires, the new arrangement of the dashboard, the new visibility, the new comfort and style of the interiors. And they've been enthusiastic about the all-new beauty of the Mercury, the new graceful styling, the flowing lines, the impressive big car beauty. It would be impossible to say exactly how many people have seen the 1949 Mercury so far, but reports from the Nationwide Organization of Mercury Dealers indicate that hundreds of thousands of people have seen it and liked it. If you have not seen the all-new Mercury yet, go see it. It's a car you should see, with new beauty, comfort, and performance. A car built to give you what you want. All new driving, and an all new sense of pride in owning a big and beautiful car. See, not a new model, but the all new 1949 Mercury. The second act of the front page will be heard after a brief pause for station identification.

0: Act Two of the Ford Theater's presentation of The Front Page. You will recall that on the eve of his hanging, the condemned man, Earl Williams, shot his way out of jail as he was being examined by Dr. Egelhofer, the alienist. The press room at the criminal court's building is filled with a hubbub of reporters calling in their stories.
1: Boss, this is Frank Endicott. Now, here's the story. At 10 minutes after nine, this Dr. Egelhofer was examining Earl Williams.
2: McHale speaking, what?
3: No one knows where Earl Williams got the...
4: Tribune, Bensinger speaking. He shot Egelhofer in the shoulder and fell on the roof through the skylight.
1: Yeah, throwing a trade that around a whole lot. Yeah.
4: $10,000 reward has been offered.
2: The sheriff was there at the time of the shooting.
4: Oh, here's something hot. A man corresponding to Earl Williams' description was seen playing first clarinet at the concert in Grant Park.
5: Well, of course, I didn't see him.
4: But Williams is known to be very fond of music.
2: I'm going down to the sheriff, and I'll call you back.
4: Going over to interview Egelhofer. I'll call you back.
1: Okay, I'll cover it, but he won't say anything. I'll call you in 15 minutes.
6: Hi, fellas. Got your stories in?
2: Hi, Hilly. You got anything?
7: Ooh, not a thing. I ain't working.
2: You want to come down and talk to the sheriff?
8: No, not me, boy.
1: Okay, see you later.
5: Hurry up, boys.
7: Give me Walter Burns. Walter? I've got it. And I've got it exclusive. I had to pay the deputy sheriff $250. Sure, I'll give you the story. But listen, Walter, I got to have that money back, and I got to have it right away. It's for my honeymoon, you rat. Okay, so long as it gets here in half an hour. Now, here's the story. You know, they were reenacting the crime, and they had to have a gun. Now, where would they get the gun? From Peter B. Hartman, B for brains. Yeah, the sheriff. Williams made his getaway with the sheriff's gun. Hold it. Someone's coming. No, it's all right. It's a girl.
9: Kildy.
7: Wait, it's my girl. Hello, Peggy. Wait a minute. Now, get this, Walter. I got you your story, and now I'm going to take the next train out of here, and you tell that guy to run with the money. Oh, Peggy.
9: What were you saying on the telephone?
7: Huh? Nothing. I was just telling Walter Burns I was all through. That's all. Hello, darling.
9: Hildy, you haven't done something foolish with that money.
7: Now, listen, darling. I can look after a couple of $100, all right?
9: Hildy, if you've still got the money, I want you to give it to me. Oh, you did do something with it.
7: No. Walter Burns is sending it right over.
9: Oh, Hildy.
7: Listen, darling, I wouldn't have had this happen for the world, but it's going to be all right. Now, here's what happened. This guy Williams broke out of jail.
9: Yes, I know.
7: Oh, now, listen, sweetheart, I got the story exclusive. The biggest scoop in years, I'll bet.
9: Do you know how long Mother and I waited out at the house?
7: Oh, Peggy, listen, you ain't going to be mad at me for this. I couldn't help it. Or you'd have done the same thing yourself. I mean, the biggest story in the world, busting and nobody on the job.
9: I might have known it would happen again.
7: Oh, listen.
9: Every time I've wanted you for something, on my birthday, New Year's Eve, when I waited until 5 a.m.
7: Big story, bro.
9: It's always a big story. The biggest story in the world. And the next day, everybody's forgotten it, even you.
7: What do you mean, forgotten? That was the Clara Hayman murder. Now, for heaven's sakes, Peggy, the boy's on his way with the money right now.
9: And my mother's downstairs in a taxi cab. If she knew about that money... Oh, it's all we've got in the world, Hildy.
7: Oh, gee, Peggy, you make me feel like a criminal.
9: It's all that Walter Burns. Oh, I'll be so glad when I get you away from him. You simply can't resist him.
7: Oh, for heaven's sakes, Peggy, I've told you what I think of him. I wouldn't raise a finger if he was dying. Now, look, darling, I'll tell you what you do. You go on over to the station and get the baggage check. Now, here are the tickets. Change for the 12:40.
9: Now, Hildy,
7: I'll be along in 15 minutes, maybe sooner.
9: You won't be late.
7: Peggy, I never missed a train in my life. Here, now, you run along. Oh, here's Max. My girl, Max. She's just going.
10: Glad to meet you.
9: How do you do?
2: Give me the city desk. McHale speaking. Here's the latest on the Williams escape. The mayor is going to make the sheriff resign and kick him off the ticket for next Tuesday's election. Sure he can do it. Yeah, I'm going down to the mayor's office right now. Call you back. Hey, Hilda, you want to come down to the mayor's office with me?
7: What? No, thanks, Mac. I'm off the story. I got to wait here for some money. Give me Walter Burns. Walter? Nothing new. Where's my money? My $250. Why'd you tell them to take a taxi? Well, they're waiting for me. My girl and her mother, and I've got to get that train. Now, listen, Walter. If I haven't got my money in 10 minutes, I'll give this story to every other paper in town.
2: Is the sheriff out there?
11: Here I am, Mr. Mayor.
2: Shut the door.
11: Yes, Fred. I'm sure sorry.
2: Pete, there's one thing I've got to know. Did you actually give Williams that gun yourself?
11: Well, the professor asked me for it. I didn't know what he wanted it for. I thought it was something scientific.
2: I couldn't believe it. I can't believe it. Your own gun, loaded, too.
11: Now, listen, Fred. Nobody else knows about it.
2: Pete, I've got a mighty unpleasant task to perform.
11: Now, listen, Fred. You're just going to get me rattled.
2: 2 years ago, we almost lost the stockyard boat on account of that story you told at the picnic.
11: Why harp on that now?
2: Now you come along with another one of your moron blunders. The worst of your whole career.
11: Listen, Fred, stop worrying, will you? Just do me a favor and stop worrying. I'm doing everything on God's green earth. I've just sworn in 400 deputies.
8: 400? Do you want to bankrupt this administration?
11: I'm getting them for $12 a night.
8: $12 for those broken-down uncles of yours?
11: If you're talking about my brother-in-law, he's worked for the city 15 years.
8: Pete, you're through.
11: What do you mean?
8: Through? I mean I'm scratching your name off the ticket Tuesday and running Chernicky in your place. It's nothing personal, Pete. It's the only way out. It's a sacrifice we all ought to be happy to make.
11: Brad, I don't know what to say. A thing like this almost destroys a man's faith in human nature.
8: I wish you wouldn't talk like that, Pete. Who's out there?
10: Is Sheriff Hartman in there?
8: Oh, it's for me.
11: I'm Sheriff Hartman. You want me?
10: Yes, sir. I've been looking all over for you, Sheriff. You certainly are a hard fellow to find.
8: Who are you?
10: I'm Finkham, from the governor. And I've got it.
8: Got what?
10: The reprieve for Earl Williams.
11: For who?
10: Earl Williams, the reprieve. I thought I'd never find you. First, I had a hard time getting a taxi.
8: Wait a minute. Is this a joke or something?
11: It's a mistake. Must be a mistake. The governor gave me his word of honor he wouldn't interfere. And that's 2 days ago.
8: And you fell for it. It frightens me what I'd like to do to you, Pete Hartman. Now, wait a minute. Who else knows about this?
10: They were all standing around when he wrote it. It was after they got back from fishing.
8: Get the governor on the phone, Hartman.
10: He ain't got a phone. Now they're gone duck shooting.
11: Can you beat that? Read this, Mayor. Insane, he says. Bingham, you know Earl Williams ain't insane.
10: Yeah, but I ain't the governor.
11: This reprieve is pure politics and you know it. It's an attempt to ruin us.
8: We got to think fast before these lying reporters get hold of this. What do we tell them?
11: Now, Fred, don't get excited.
8: I've got it. Now, listen, you. What's your name?
10: Pinkham.
8: Sure, Pinkham. Now, listen, Pinkham, old boy. You never got here with this paper that you pretend is a reprieve. You see what I mean? You never found me or the sheriff.
10: Oh, yes, I did.
8: How much do you make a week?
10: $40.
8: How would you like to have a job for $350 a month? That's almost $100 a week.
10: You mean me?
11: Who do you think he means?
10: Gosh.
8: Now, listen, there's a fine opening for a fellow like you in the city sealer's office.
10: Oh, I couldn't work in Chicago.
8: What?
10: I got 2 kids going to high school in Springfield, and if I change them from one town to another, they'd probably lose a grade.
8: No, they wouldn't. They'd gain one. They could go into any class they want to, and I guarantee that they'll graduate with highest honors.
10: Well, gee. Okay.
8: That's fine. Now, just put this back in your pocket, and if anyone asks you, you got held up in a traffic jam and you'll never found it.
11: And one thing, Pinkham, don't talk to no reporters.
8: Mayor speaking. Oh, wait a minute. It's for you, Pete. Right. All right, now, goodbye, Pinkham. Drop around tomorrow.
10: Okay.
11: Sheriff speaking. What? Hold the wire. Hey, Fred, they've got Earl Williams.
8: Where?
11: Right in his own house.
8: Tell him to shoot to kill.
11: But, Fred, about that reprieve, if anyone finds out.
8: I didn't see any reprieve. No one reprieved that policeman he killed.
11: Hello? The order is shoot to kill. And $500 for the guy that does the job.

0: This is Hildy Johnson. Give me Walter Burns.
1: Well, where is he?
0: Oh, Duffy. Listen, did Walter send that boy out with the money for me?
1: Well, Duffy, tell him to hurry.
0: What was that? Somebody at the window. I'll call you back, Duffy.
1: Hang on there. I'm coming.
2: You. Hey, come on in here. Help you.
1: There you are. Earl Williams.
3: I surrender. I couldn't hang on to the drain pipe anymore.
0: Put down that gun, Williams.
3: It ain't loaded. I fired all the bullets already.
0: Well, give it to me anyway. Now get away from that window. Did anyone see you come in here?
3: No, I don't think so. I don't care. I'm not afraid to die. See, that's what I was telling the doctor when he made me take the gun.
0: Shut up a second. Let me think.
3: Scaring me, trying to make out I'm a gangster with a mob, telling me I got a complex. I didn't go to shoot anyone. They kept waking me up and scaring me, and the gun is right there.
0: Be quiet. I want to find a place to hide you.
3: No, I don't want to hide anymore. Take me back and hang me.
0: No, wait right here. What an angle. 12,000 cops looking for you when you walk right into my arms. Duffy, this is Hildy again. Tell Walter Burns to get over here this minute. It's a matter of life and death. Tell him I've got the greatest exclusive that ever hit the front page. Now, let's see, Williams. What are we going to do with you?
4: Oh, wait.
3: Hello, Molly.
0: Well, that's done it. Shut that door, Molly, quick. And lock it to make sure no one else comes in. Now, look, you two, we've only got a couple of minutes. All the reporters are out with the sheriff's men, but they'll be back. Now, we've got to find a place to hide, Earl, before they do.
3: Thank you for those roses, Molly.
4: Oh.
0: Ah, forget the roses. We've got to hide you.
3: You're the only person that sent me anything.
4: How did you get here?
3: I came down the drain pipe. I didn't mean to shoot that doctor.
4: What are you going
3: to
4: do?
3: Oh, I don't care anymore.
4: You've got to hide.
0: If you'd stop jabbering about roses.
3: You were wonderful to me, Molly.
4: Me?
3: Yeah. I think you're wonderful. I wrote out a statement. And when I'm dead, people will know. I said you were the most beautiful character I ever met.
4: Yeah? Yeah.
0: Look, they'll be coming back any minute. Hey, Williams, this roll-top desk. Can you get in here?
3: I don't want
0: to
3: hide.
0: Molly, give us a hand here. Get those things to one side. Gargles, nose drops, aspirin, antiseptic. Oh, Bensinger's got a whole drugstore here. Now, Williams, get in there.
4: Oh, go on. Get in there, please.
3: But they'll find me anyhow.
0: Now, look, I'm going to lower the top, but I'll leave you a little air.
4: I'll be right here, Earl. I won't leave you.
0: Keep dead quiet. Don't even breathe. Well, he's safe for a while, anyway. Uh-oh. There they are. Now get this, Molly. If the boys get suspicious, get over by the door. Say that you know where Williams is and then run.
4: What for?
0: They'll chase you, and as soon as they're gone, I'll get Williams away.
4: I don't know, but I'll try.
5: All right, get your shirt on. Hey, what's the idea?
3: Yeah.
6: Oh, it's you boys. Come in.

0: hell are you wasting time?
1: What's Dolly, Haley? We know you got something.
2: I told you, I just thought I could get another angle from Molly here.
1: Yeah, why'd you have to lock the door? You're hiding something.
0: Classroom, McHugh speaking.
1: All right, Hilly. That's your story.
0: Yeah?
1: How about you, Molly?
3: I don't know a thing.
1: Yeah, what were you telling Hilly to be so private?
3: You let me alone.
0: Hey, the sheriff's brother-in-law just shot one of his own deputies.
2: Well, the deputy was probably the sheriff's uncle, so it's all in the family. Why don't you guys go and ask the sheriff?
1: I am not going out anymore, Hildy. I'm tired.
0: Me neither. I'm pretending there never was any Earl Williams. How about a little game of poker? You play, Molly?
3: Smart guy.
0: Say, I got an idea. Maybe Earl Williams never left this building at all.
2: Hey, Mac, you've got something there.
1: Yeah, then where is he?
0: Well, suppose he got up on the roof. He could have slid down that drain.
2: That's right. He could have gotten into any room. Hey, wait a minute, boys. That closet.
1: Out of the way, Molly.
2: There must be 300 rooms with closets in this building.
1: Well, let's call up the sheriff, Hildy.
2: What for? There's a reward out for Williams. Let's find him ourselves. Each one of us take a floor, and whoever finds him, we split up the reward.
1: Yeah, let's cut Molly Malloy in for share, too.
3: Now, I'm not going to help you find Earl Williams, you bunch of heels.
2: Never mind her, boy. She doesn't know a thing.
0: But you do, Hildy. Where's Earl Williams?
1: I'm playing, Hildy. We'll knock it out of you.
0: You dirty double-crosser.
2: Oh, look.
3: Wait. He doesn't know a thing. I'm the one that knows.
1: What's that?
2: Leave her alone, fella. She's goofy.
0: Where are you hiding her, Molly?
3: Let go of my arm. Ain't gonna squeal.
0: Want us to call the cops?
3: Let me alone.
0: Put down that chair, Molly.
3: You keep away from me.
0: Grab her, Frank.
2: Let her go, boys.
3: You'll never get it out of me. I'll never tell.
0: Look out the window.
2: My gosh. She jumped.
1: Never thought she'd do that. Come on, let's get down the courtyard, Mike.
2: Yeah.
1: Come on.
2: Oh, that poor kid.
1: Excuse me, Mr. Burns.
0: Dang, why?
4: What's the hurry, boys? What's going on here, Hildy?
2: Walter, Molly Malloy just jumped out of the window.
4: So what? What are you doing about it? Why didn't you call the desk?
2: Walter, she jumped out of the window, I'm telling you.
5: I can see her now. Oh, gosh, she hit the extension roof. She didn't fall all the way. She's alive.
4: What did she jump for?
5: Oh, they tried to make her tell where Earl Williams is. Hey, Matt, on the roof. She's alive.
6: Come, Cameron, get her.
4: Does she know where Earl Williams is?
5: Sure.
2: We both know.
4: Well, so long, Walter.
0: Where do you think you're going, Hildy?
2: I'm going to New York.
4: All right, pull yourself together, Hildy. If you don't tell me where Earl Williams is, I'll break your neck as sure as my name is Walter Burns.
2: Oh, he's right behind you.
4: What?
2: In the desk.
4: In the desk?
5: Let me out. I can't breathe.
4: Never mind breathing. You're safe.
2: All right, Walter. You take over now. You got my money?
4: Look, don't be a punk, Hildy. You're needed here. We've got to get this man over to our office.
2: I've got to get to the station.
4: You mean you're going to desert? Why, in time of war, you could be shot for what you're doing.
2: Okay, this is your war. Look, I'm handing you a story exclusive, locked up in that desk, smeared all over the front page. Escaped murderer caught by the examiner. You've got the story. I'm giving it to you free. Now give me my $250.
4: Why, you drooling saphead. Don't you realize what you've got here? You've got the whole city by the seat of the pants. You know what we're going to do? We're going to keep Williams undercover until morning and break the story exclusive. We'll run the mayor and the sheriff out of town. Hildy, my boy, this isn't a newspaper story. It's a career. You're in a new class now, Hildy. You're a power.
2: Oh, I don't know.
4: Why, for the next 10 years, you'll be the biggest single power in Chicago.
2: As big as that, Walter?
4: Now, look, we've got to get Williams over to my private office right away. Where's our telephone?
2: Back one there with the busted mouthpiece. Well, how are you going to get him out of here? The place is crawling with cops outside.
4: We'll carry the whole desk over. We'll lower it out of the window with pulleys. Now, Hildy, get on that typewriter and start pounding out the lead to this story.
2: How much do you want on it?
4: All of page one. Hello, Duffy. Get set now. We've got the biggest story in the world. Earl Williams caught by the examiner, exclusive. Now, listen, Duffy, throw out everything else on page one. Yeah.
3: Hildy.
4: Yeah.
2: Peggy, darling.
4: Hildy, who is this woman?
2: This is my girl, Walter, Peggy Grant. This is Walter Burns, dear.
4: Get her out of here.
2: But you don't understand.
3: Walter Burns, you let my Hildy alone.
4: My young woman, you let Hildy alone.
3: Hildy, what are you doing at that time?
4: Now, listen, Miss Grant. Duffy, listen, Duffy, do you hear me? No, I don't want the Chinese earthquake.
3: Hildy, did he give you the money?
2: Peggy, you got to do me a big favor.
3: You're not coming.
4: Look, Duffy, I don't care if there's a million dead in China. The whole page for the Earl Williams story.
2: Now, don't get sore, darling. I'll tell you what happened.
3: You're not coming, are you? Tell me, Hildy. Tell me the truth.
4: Hey, just a minute, Duffy. Now, look here, Miss Grant.
3: You're doing this to him. He was going and you stopped him.
2: Something terrific has happened, Peggy. Wait till I tell you.
4: Don't tell her nothing. She's a woman, you fool.
6: Well, I'm not going to let you do it. Hildy, you're coming right now with me.
2: That's the biggest chance of my life. Now, listen, darling.
4: Shut up, will you?
6: You just don't want to marry me, that's all.
2: That ain't true. Just because you won't listen, you're saying I don't love you when you know I'd cut my hands off for you. I'd do anything in the world for you, anything.
6: You never intended to be decent and live like a human being. You were lying all the time.
2: Peggy, don't keep saying that.
4: What's that, Duffy? What?
6: Lying. That's what you were. Just plain lying.
2: All right, if that's what you think.
4: What? Oh, shut up, you two. I'm trying to concentrate.
6: I see what you are. Now you're just a bum like him, like all the rest of them.
2: Sure, that's what I am. All right.
4: No, Duffy. Leave the rooster story alone. That's human interest.
6: Just a heartless, selfish animal without any feelings, and you're worse, Walter Burns. It's all your fault. And if you think I'm going to put up with it, a newspaper bum.
2: Yeah, that's what I am, a bum without any feelings, and that's all I want to be.
6: You never did love me. Well, you can talk to me like that.
2: And if you want me, you'll have to take me as I am instead of trying to turn me into some la-di-da with a cane. I'm a newspaper man. I'm no stuffed shirt writing peanut ads.
4: Attaboy, Hildy.
6: Goodbye, Hildy.
2: Peggy, don't go!
4: All right, now, Hildy, where's the lead on that story?
0: Here, let's see.
4: At 11:30 last night, the escaped murderer was captured by Peggy Grant. Jumping Jupiter, Hildy! Get Peggy Grant out of your mind! You're a newspaper man! Hello, press room, Walter Burns speaking. Hello, Sheriff. I got a hot tip for you. Earl Williams has just been seen north of Milwaukee.

0: As the curtain falls on Act Two of the front page, it leaves us, quite properly, very much up in the air. While the wanted murderer, stuffed away in the top of the huge roll-top desk, is suffering the torments of mental anxiety and physical cramps, let us stretch our legs for a brief moment and lend an ear to another exclusive front-page story under the byline of Kenneth Banghart.
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0: Lights are dimming, and the great curtain of the Ford Theater rises again on Act Three of the front page. We are still in the press room of Chicago's Criminal Courts Building. Hildy Johnson is pounding away at his typewriter while Editor Burns grasps the telephone.
2: Hello, Duffy. Duffy, this is Walter Burns again. Where are those men I told you to send here? No, not reporters. 6 husky guys. I've got to move some furniture. Well, tell them to take taxis. Yes, right into the press room of the Criminal Courts Building. How you coming, Hildy?
3: Okay, if you can keep the other guys out of here.
2: Don't do that, Williams.
4: I can't breathe.
2: Now listen, Williams, I'll give you a little air. There. Now don't make another sound. Remember, as soon as it's safe, I'll rap 3 times like this. And you rap back 3 times. That's right. Then I'll let you out.
3: Here's the lead, Walter.
2: All right, that's it. While hundreds of Sheriff Hartman's paid gunmen stalked through Chicago shooting innocent bystanders, Earl Williams was lurking. You call that a lead? Doesn't the paper get any credit at all?
3: I'm putting the Examiner in the second paragraph.
2: Who the heck is going to read the second paragraph? Now get this, Hildy. Here's the lead. The Chicago Examiner again rode to the rescue of the city last night in the darkest hour of her history. Earl Williams, the murderer who leaped snarling from the gallows upon the flanks of the city, was captured single-handed.
3: I got it.
2: That's it. That's more like it.
5: The door's locked again.
3: Oh, that's Bensinger.
2: Walter, that's his desk.
3: What's his name again? Bensinger.
5: Open the door.
2: All right, just a minute. I'm coming. Well, hello, Bensinger. I thought I recognized your voice.
6: What's the idea, locking the... Hello, Mr. Burns. It's quite an honor having you come over here.
2: Well, I like to keep in touch with good young newspaper men.
6: I just came in to get some antiseptic out of my desk. Excuse me.
2: Quite a coincidence, isn't it, Hildy?
4: Yeah.
6: How do you mean?
2: Well, I was just talking to Hildy. As a matter of fact, we were talking about you at the office this afternoon.
6: Is that so?
2: Mm-hmm.
6: Nothing detrimental, I hope. Excuse me, Mr. Burns, I want to get into my desk.
2: That was one swell story you had in the paper this morning, Bensinger.
6: Well, I'm glad you think so, Mr. Burns. Did you care for the poem?
2: The poem? Oh, yes, the poem was great. I got a big kick out of that.
6: Oh, did you like the ending? And all is well outside his cell, but in his heart he hears the hangman calling and the gallows falling and his white-haired mother's tears.
2: It's heartbreaking. Look here, Bensinger, how would you like to work for me?
6: What?
2: I mean it. We need somebody like you. All we've got now is a lot of lowbrows and legmen like Johnson here. I'll tell you what you do. You go over and talk to Duffy now. I've got him on the phone right here. You'll catch him if you hurry.
6: You mean seriously, Mr. Burns?
2: Well, I'll show you how serious I am. Duffy? I'm sending Bensinger over to see you. Marvin, isn't it?
6: No, Roy. Roy V.
2: Oh, funny I should forget that. Roy V. Bensinger, the poet. Put him right on the staff.
6: Right away, you mean?
2: Never mind what doing. He'll tell you. No, I'll talk salary with him right here. How much are you getting on the Tribune, Roy?
6: 75.
2: All right, I'll give you 100 in the byline. Hello, he's to get 100 in the byline, Duffy. Tell the cashier. Let him have everything he wants. Now, look here, Bensinger. I'll tell you what I want you to do. I'm assigning you to write the human interest side of the manhunt. I want it from the point of view of the escaped man. He hides, cowering, afraid of every light, of every sound. He hears footsteps, his heart going like that. And all the time, they're closing in. Get the sense of an animal at bay.
6: Sort of a Jack London style.
2: Exactly. Now, I haven't got a moment to lose. Hop right over to the office.
6: Well, I don't know about quitting the Tribune that way, Mr. Burns. It's not quite ethical.
2: Why, what did they ever do for you? They've never considered your interest, from what I hear.
6: Well, between you and me, they have given me a pretty raw deal.
2: Now, I want a real Bensinger story tomorrow morning with a crackerjack poem on the side.
6: Oh, I got my rhyming dictionary in the desk here.
2: Wait a minute. It doesn't have to rhyme. Now, get going.
6: Gee, I'm terribly grateful, Mr. Burns. Do you suppose there might be an opening sometime as foreign correspondent? I parlay a little French, you know.
2: That'll all depend on yourself. I'll keep you in mind.
6: Alors, au revoir, mon capitaine.
2: Bonjour. Duffy. Duffy, listen. Now, get this. A lousy Tribune sneak is coming over to get a job. Yeah, Bensinger, the fellow I just told you about. Now, listen. Handle him with kid gloves and tell him to get busy writing poetry. No, no, we don't want him. But wait till he gets through. Then tell him his poetry stinks and kick him down the stairs. Okay, Duffy.
7: You're a nice guy, Walter, aren't you?
2: What are you beefing about now?
7: You know what you've just done? You've finished Bensinger as a newspaper man. The Trib will never take him back, and no other paper will have him.
2: So what? You think that dribble he writes is worth the paper it's printed on?
7: You just ruined his whole life. And you know what else? You've just ruined my whole life.
2: Go ahead with your story, Hildy.
7: She was the most wonderful girl I'll ever know.
2: What are you babbling about a girl for? Did you get that Hartman gun business in?
7: I'll never get another one like her.
2: Now listen, Hildy, when those guys come here to move the desk...
7: I would have been on the train now with her, and I fell for your line.
2: Biggest man in Chicago for the next 10 years. I'll be a drunken newspaper bum like you, that's what I'll be. Ah, here come the moving men at last. Now, Hildy, the men are going to move the desk, and... Holy Moses, the sheriff.
8: Baltimore! My friend.
2: Well, hello, Sheriff. Hello, boys. You're McHugh, aren't you?
9: Hiya, Mr. Burns. Cooking up a story with your star reporter?
2: Why, no. I just dropped around to say goodbye to Hildy. Hildy's quit, you know.
9: Sheriff, Frank and I saw Hildy Johnson in here with a door locked on that Malloy girl.
2: They both know where Earl Williams is.
10: One side, please.
9: Hold him, Sheriff. He's trying to get away.
8: Just a minute there, Hildy.
2: Now, Sheriff, unless you have a warrant for my reporter.
8: You can't bluff me, Burns.
2: Let me go, fellas. My girl is waiting.
8: I'll let you go when you tell me what you know about Williams.
2: I don't know anything about Williams.
8: All right, then I'll just have to arrest you.
2: Watch
8: you
2: out. Stop it. The Sheriff. A gun. It fell out of Hildy's pocket.
8: So, carrying a gun.
7: Hey, Walter.
8: I'll take that gun. Where did you get this?
2: I've got a permit to carry a gun.
8: Not this gun.
2: Now, look here, Sheriff. That's my gun.
8: Oh, is it, Mr. Burns? Well, this happens to be the gun that Earl Williams used tonight.
2: What's that? Whose gun? Oh, nonsense, Sheriff. Are you trying to make me out a liar?
8: I know my own gun, don't I?
2: Your gun, Sheriff?
8: You got this gun from Earl Williams. Hildy, where is he?
2: You leave my reporter alone,
8: and
2: Sheriff.
8: And if you don't tell me in 2 minutes, I'll arrest both of you.
2: Now, Sheriff, my paper is not going to obstruct justice or aid criminals. You know that.
8: Burns, you'd drown half the population of Chicago if you thought you could get an exclusive story. Now, where is Earl Williams? You know where he is.
2: Hartman, you are a cockeyed liar.
8: What was that?
9: From inside the desk.
2: They got Williams in there.
8: Yeah. Uh-huh. I do it all the time. That's why I came here. Stand back, everybody. Get out of the line of fire.
2: Sheriff, the man is harmless. He hasn't got a gun.
8: I'm not taking any chances, Hildy.
9: City desk, got a flash. It's a flash for you.
2: Get on the phone, Hildy. Give it to the desk. It's our story.
7: Don't choke yourself with your story, Walter. I'm not going to see an unarmed man shot. Now, look here, Sheriff. I'm going to open this desk and stand in front of it. If you're going to shoot Williams, you'll have to shoot me first.
8: Go ahead.
11: Go on. Shoot me.
8: Dr. Williams?
2: City desk? Sheriff has just caught Earl Williams hiding in the criminal courts, Billy.
9: Yes, give me a rewrite, man. Williams tried to shoot it out with the cops, but his gun didn't work.
2: Duffy, this is Walter Burns. The examiner, after capturing Earl Williams, has just turned him over to the sheriff.
9: A well-dressed society woman gave the tip on Earl Williams hiding.
2: No, sweetheart of Williams double-crossed him and informed the police.
8: Come on, Burns. You and Hildy down to my office.
2: For what?
8: For harboring a criminal and obstructing justice. We've got witnesses this time, and we're going to throw the book at you and your paper once and for all.
2: Mac, do me a
7: favor?
2: Sure. Get out, Hildy. I'm busy.
7: Please, Endicott, will you?
2: What do you want, Hildy? Huh?
7: Call this number, will you? It's my girl. Tell her they're going to send me to jail. And tell her if she'll marry a jailbird, I want her to wait for me.
10: Right this way, boys. The mayor of Chicago is in my office waiting to see you. Hello, Fred. Well, you heard the good news.
12: Great work, Pete. Great work. I've just announced that the execution of Earl Williams will take place as scheduled. Who are these bums?
2: Don't pretend that you don't know me, Mr. Mayor.
12: Well, if it isn't Walter Burns. Got the handcuffs on you at last, have they? And good old Hildy Johnson. Going to write a nasty story about the administration, Mr. Johnson? Can you type with handcuffs on you? What's the rap, Sheriff?
10: Harboring a criminal and obstructing justice.
12: Well, looks like about 10 years apiece for you birds.
2: Does it? Whenever you think you've got Walter Burns licked, that's a good time to get out of town.
12: You don't know it yet, Burns, but you're through as a power in Chicago.
2: Yeah? The last man that told me that was your gangster friend, Alki Ike, a week before he bumped himself off.
13: You can't go in there.
14: You let me alone. I got something for the sheriff. Here's your reprieve.
2: Who are you?
14: You remember me. I'm Pinkham from the governor's office with the reprieve.
2: Get out of here.
14: I won't. Here's your reprieve.
2: Reprieve?
7: What reprieve?
14: The reprieve from the governor for Earl Williams. They wouldn't take it from me when I was here before.
10: Get out of here, you.
7: Who wouldn't take it from you?
14: They started right in bribing me, but I don't want to be city sealer.
7: Who's they?
14: Them. The mayor and the sheriff.
2: Oh.
7: Well, what do you know, Walter? Hanging an innocent man to win an election.
10: That's a lie, Hildy.
12: I never saw him before in my life.
10: He's an imposter.
2: It's murder, that's what it is.
12: Mr. Burns, that's absurd in the face of it. He's talking like a child.
2: It's happened again. An unseen power.
12: Why, if this unfortunate man, Williams, has really been reprieved, I personally am tickled to death, aren't you, Pete?
10: Well, sure.
7: Go on, Mayor. You'd hang your mother to get elected.
12: Well, that's a fine thing to say, Johnson, about anybody. Now, look here, Burns. You're an intelligent man.
2: Just a minute. All right, Mr. Pinkham, let's have your story.
14: Well, Mr. Burns, I've been married for 19 years.
2: Well, just skip all that.
12: Take those handcuffs off the boy's feet. That wasn't at all necessary.
10: I was just going to...
12: I can't tell you how badly I feel about this, Burns. There was no excuse for Huckman flying off the handle.
10: I was only doing my duty, that there wasn't anything personal.
12: Sheriff, this document is authentic. Earl Williams, thank heaven, has been reprieved. And the Commonwealth of Chicago has been spared the painful necessity of shedding blood.
2: Save that for the Tribune. Come on, Hildy, up to the press room. We've got work to do.

0: Restroom. Yeah, Charlie, that's right. Reprieve at the last minute. Now, here's the angle. The governor held it up just to embarrass the mayor.
1: Hey, Bill, get this. Right. The mayor had the reprieve all the time, but he thought it was a forgery. Now, put this in. Wait a minute. I don't want Walter Burns to get this. Call you back.
2: Hello, Mr. Burns. I didn't see you. Hiya, Hildy.
3: I'll attend to you later, McHugh. Come here, Hildy. Now, look, get hold of this guy that brought the reprieve.
4: Nothing doing, Walter. I'm through.
5: Where's Hildy Johnson?
4: He's in here.
0: Peggy, I'm here.
5: Oh, Hildy. They said you were going to jail.
4: I was, darling.
5: That Walter Burns. What did he make you do?
4: Oh, now, sweetheart, look, here's Mr. Burns. It wasn't his fault.
3: Indeed, it wasn't, ma'am. Hildy was just doing his duty as a newspaper man.
5: Oh, Hildy, he's got you again.
4: Listen, Peggy, if I'm not telling you the absolute truth, may I drop dead right now. I'm going to New York with you tonight if you give me this one last chance. I'll cut out drinking and everything connected with the newspaper business. I won't even write a newspaper. It's time I'm through, and I mean it. I know I don't deserve you, Peggy. I've done everything in the world to prove that, I guess.
5: Oh, darling, don't talk that way. I want you, just the way you are, anyway. How do you like that, Mr. Burns?
3: Why, Hildy, I didn't know there was anything like this. Why didn't you say so? I'd be the last person in the world to want to come between you and your happiness. What? Why, you ought to know that. I love you, you crazy sweet. You're getting a great guy, Peggy.
4: Never mind the Valentines. Goodbye, rattlesnake.
3: You're a great newspaper man, Hildy. I'm sorry to see you go.
4: I mean it. Well, if I ever come back to the business, which I won't.
3: Well, I guess you win, Miss Grant.
5: Hildy, you're a darling.
4: I just mean, you're the only man I'd ever work for, Walter. You know that.
3: I'd kill you if you ever worked for anybody else.
4: Hear that, Peggy? That's my diploma. Well, Walter, I don't know what to say. 12 years we've been knocking around together. Hey, Walter, you remember that time we hid the missing heiress in the sauerkraut factory?
3: Hey, Peggy, get Hildy to tell you about the Haggerty case. We both had to hide out in Canada for a week.
4: Oh, gosh, it was fun, wasn't it, Walter?
5: Darling.
4: What?
5: You don't want to go to New York, down deep.
4: Oh, kiddo, what do you mean? I was just talking.
5: Hildy, if I thought you were going to be unhappy, I mean, Mr. Burns, if Hildy really wants to stay...
3: Why, I wouldn't let him stay. Go on, Hildy. Before I make you city editor.
4: Hurry up, Peggy. He means it.
3: Any objection to my kissing the bride?
4: It's okay with me. Go ahead, Mrs. Johnson.
3: Thank you. What time does your train go?
5: We can still get the 1:00.
3: New York Central, huh?
5: Uh-huh.
3: Well, I wish there was time to get you a little wedding present, but it's awfully short notice.
5: Oh, thank you, Mr. Burns, but Hildy's all the wedding present I want. If I've really got it.
4: Forget it, Walter.
3: No, I want you to have something to remember me by. Here, my watch.
4: Not that watch, Walter.
3: Hildy, I want you to have it.
4: I couldn't. Peggy, this is the watch that Walter Burns got from the big chief himself.
5: Oh, Mr. Burns, you shouldn't give away a present.
3: Peggy, read what it says inside. Here.
5: To the best newspaper man in America, Walter Burns. Oh, Mr. Burns.
3: That's why I want Hildy to have it, because he's the best newspaper man I know.
4: What?
3: And when you get to New York, you can scratch out my name and put in Hildy Johnson.
4: You know I'd never do that.
3: Yeah.
4: Well, this is the first and last thing I ever got from a newspaper.
5: Well, goodbye, Mr. Burns. I always had a queer opinion of you. I still think you're a little peculiar, but you're all right underneath. I mean, I think you're a peach.
3: So are you. You look just like a little flower.
4: Goodbye, you big baboon.
5: Goodbye.
3: Bye, Hildy. Be good to yourself and the little girl.
4: Same to you and many of them.
5: Goodbye.
3: Duffy. Duffy, I want you to send a wire to the chief of police at LaPorte, Indiana. That's right. Tell him to meet the 1:00 out of Chicago, New York Central, and arrest Hildy Johnson and bring him back here. Wire him a full description. The son of a gun stole my watch.

0: And that, ladies and gentlemen, is one of the most famous last act curtains in the modern American theater. It is served this afternoon to bring down the house again upon the final scene in that celebrated play, The Front Page, which we have been privileged to present on the Ford Theater. Our Hildy Johnson today was one of radio's most talented young actors, John Larkin. Walter Burns was played by Everett Sloan, whose outstanding work is familiar to you through radio and the Broadway stage, and soon to be featured in the forthcoming picture, Lady from Shanghai. Ed Begley appeared as the mayor, Ted Osborne as the sheriff, and Mary Patton as Peggy. Next Sunday afternoon, we will bring you another famous play, Counselor at Law, by Elmer Rice, the engrossing story of George Simon, a great criminal lawyer. The Ford Motor Company offers you a cordial invitation to join us again then.
1: The Front Page was written by Ben Hecht and Charles MacArthur, adapted for radio by Gilbert Service, and edited by Howard Teichman. The musical score was composed and conducted by Lynn Murray, and the entire production was under the direction of George Zachary. Other players heard today were Ted DeCorsia as McHugh, Carl Eastman as Endicott, Alan Hewitt as Bensinger, Mitzi Gould as Molly Malloy, Carl Swenson as Earl Williams, and Daniel Occo as Pinkham. Sound by Jerry McGee and Frank Loughran. Studio engineer, Ed Whitaker.

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3: Broadway's My Beat, from Times Square to Columbus Circle, the gaudiest, the most violent, the lonesomest mile in the world. Broadway's My Beat, with Larry Thor as Detective Danny Glover. Broadway, where the fury of the night races against the time of dawn. It needs those hours to prove itself. The mob, the grinning faces, the voice that whispers. But hurry. Time's at your heels and the night lasts only so long. That's the word on Broadway. My Beat. It's a system they worked out long ago. The darkness is reserved for those who break the law so that the police can write out their reports in the daytime. That's what I was doing, writing out reports when Sergeant Tartaglia nudged his head through the doorway.
4: Good morning to you, mine, Lieutenant.
3: Hello, Tartaglia. What's in your mind?
4: Well, she's here again, Danny.
3: Yeah, I had a feeling she'd be here. She'll never give up, will she?
4: You know, I got a theory about that, Danny.
3: Sure, Ian.
4: Sure, Danny. This way, Miss.
5: Are you going to help me, Mr. Colbert? Are you? Don't send me away again.
3: The girl who crossed the room and placed her fingers on my desk was slender. Her face seemed about to grow suddenly old. The skin was pale, unveined, dead white.
5: I've come back to ask you again, Mr. Colbert.
3: Sit down.
5: No. A beggar who stands can keep some dignity. I like to think that anyhow. Maybe it's a lie.
3: Rhoda.
5: Did you say my name gently to show me you pity me? I don't want to be pitied.
4: Well, look, Miss Lynn, Danny was only trying
3: to... listen to me.
5: Listen. Yes. Yes, I'll listen. Say a kind word to me.
3: Rhoda, you've come to ask me to have your father's body exhumed. I know that.
5: You know that.
3: But we've already done that. 2 months ago, 4 months after your father died, we exhumed his body. He wasn't poisoned, Rhoda. In spite of what you say, he wasn't poisoned.
5: Poisoned? That's how my father died. Robert Lynn, my father, was murdered. Just a simple sentence. Understand it.
3: The death certificate...
5: My father was poisoned. And I'm being poisoned. And I'm going to die. And you'll sit there and say my dying meets all the requirements for dying until there'll be a death certificate. No. Nothing. Bye, Mr. Cope.
4: Annie, that girl needs attention of some sort or another.
3: Talking to, by a doctor, by a parent, by somebody. Where does she live tonight?
4: In a combination dentist office and living quarters on 147th Street, 1612, with her mother and stepfather.
3: Stepfather?
4: Yeah, her mother got married again. Hey, this mother must like dentists. The husband who died was a dentist. Now husband number two, one Bernard Burke, turns up also to have a talent with the girl. Hey, you going up there, Danny?
3: Like I said, Rhoda Lynn needs talking to, by somebody. The place where Rhoda lived is a soot-crusted five-story apartment building of yellow and pockmarked brick. It stood on 147th Street, just around the corner from where Broadway tries to be suburban. And it had two things, an open court to grab onto whatever light and air that was left over. And the kids bouncing a ball against a brand-new gilt-lettered sign that said, Bernard Burke, dentist, five flights up, gas, no pain. At the turn on the fourth floor, I heard a door close above me and steps starting down. Then the steps became a voice that said it knew me.
6: Danny Clover. I know you, Danny. You know me?
3: I'm sorry, I...
6: You don't know me. Here, I'll lean my face over in the light. A familiar face, huh, Danny? Repulsive, but familiar, huh?
3: Yeah, but I don't quite play...
6: Elliot, Van Elliot, the private investigator. You're civilian competition. Remember the axe murder case where I was positively useless to you? You remember that, don't you, Danny?
3: Sure. How are you, Ben?
6: Happy as a figure.
3: Glad to hear it. What are you doing here, Ben? Competing?
6: You deduce this just because I just came out of a dentist's office. Nah, Danny. You got it all wrong. Bert, the no-pain dentist, has just made some alterations on a bridge I suffer in my mind.

0: Or this brochure from a dental supply house with illustrations in color. Or you could talk to me.
1: That last thing. Let's do that.
0: You've made such a wise choice. And now do you begin or shall I?
1: You're Rhoda's mother, aren't you, Mrs. Burke?
0: Oh. Men are such babies about pain, aren't they? And my husband is such a gentle dentist.
1: You're Rhoda's mother.
0: Yes, I'm Rhoda's mother. And Dr. Burke's assistant and wife. And you? One of Rhoda's numerous and nameless boyfriends?
1: I'm Danny Clover of the police, Mrs. Burke. Rhoda was in to see me again.
0: To ask you to have her father's body thrown out of its grave again?
1: Then you know about it. About her coming to me.
0: Of course I know. A girl's best friend is her mother, isn't she, Mr. Clover? Rhoda adores me. She tells me everything. But not in a whisper. In a scream.
1: Like what? What does she tell you, Mrs. Burke?
0: That I murdered my first husband, her father. That I'll murder her. That I... Oh, she's such a sick little girl. So sick. We try to help her, but we can't. She won't let us. The sickness has drained all the sweetness out of her. She's not like a mother's child at all.
1: She's always so pale, Mrs. Burke. Have you had her to a doctor?
0: Rhoda? Do you think she would let me take her anywhere, do things for her, tell her what she should do, when she thinks that terrible, ugly thing about me? Answer me, Mr. Clover.
1: I just ran into a man, Ben Elliott, a private investigator. What was he doing here, Mrs. Burke?
2: Oh, you just go on home, Mr. Raymond. Oh. Put a nice pack on and here's some sample aspirin.
3: Oh.
2: Takes you every 2 hours and a hot and cold application during the night. Ah, you'll feel like a new man.
3: Oh, well. What have we here, Mildred? New patient? You're next, sir.
0: Not a patient, Bernard. A policeman. Danny Clover. He's concerned about Rhoda. Do you think we can help him?
3: Well, I'm glad you're here, Mr. Clover. Will you step into my office, please?
0: Bernard.
3: Please, Mildred. We should have handled it this way in the first place. Are we to go in, Mr. Clover?
0: Bernard, I advise you to let it alone.
3: Mildred, will you take care of those x-ray negatives? During office hours, you are my assistant. Thank you, Mildred. After you, Mr. Clover. Sit in the dentist chair, Mr. Clover. Very comfortable. It's almost paid for it, isn't it? Yeah, I'll adjust it. Yeah, isn't that nice?
1: Never had it better. Now, Dr. Burke, what is it that you should have handled this way? I only ask because I'm curious.
3: Oh, yes, of course. The theft of the gold. The gold I used to fill my client's teeth. Most durable. 14 carat. Very expensive. Shines when brushed.
1: Does that
3: move beautifully? I'm reporting to you because you're a policeman. And the only proper authority to handle it. Mildred tried to convince me otherwise. She did, too.
1: Oh?
3: Yeah, she looked in the classified and found the name of a private investigator, Ben Elliott. I had him up here, told him all. I tried to tell her we should report it to the police, but she wouldn't have it. And that's why I'm glad you're here. Because now, both Mildred and I have had our way.
1: Yeah, I'm glad. I'll turn it over to the burglary detail, Dr. Burke.
3: You know, I'd appreciate it, Mr. Clover.
1: That's nothing. Now, talk to me about Rhoda, Dr. Burke.
3: Oh, well, I can't tell you much about her. She never confides in me. I'm a stepfather, you know. Sometimes it's very painful.
1: Who does she confide in?
3: Well, as a boy, Frank Norman. Rhoda was always with him. Matter of fact, I had to go and bring her home one night because they were both too drunk to maneuver by themselves.
1: Mm-hmm. Where was that?
3: Well, at the bar somewhere on 52nd Street. Well, that street is home for that boy. You'll find my gold, Mr. Clover. It's very important in my business.
1: Yeah, it's a promise, Dr. Burke. The bars of 52nd Street wink at you. It's a special kind of wink, mechanized in chrome, and the tubular neon offers a variety of colors. The decor is sleek, the prices pegged to suit your individual needs, and the invitations are but irresistible. So I bar hop, looking for a kindred spirit named Frank Norman. It took quite a while. Then near 10th Avenue, there was a place where the decor had crumbled just a bit. Where a jukebox sold background music to emotions, also crumbling. The bartender waved me to the back of the room. Saw the boy sitting there, considering what dreams are to be found in the bottom of a shot glass. I touched his shoulder.
4: And I don't know you.
1: I'm Danny Clover. Mind if I sit down?
4: So it was like this, Danny. As a type that was unloved and unwanted. I was left to consider the forever moon and the howling wind and garbage.
1: Mm-hmm.
4: That's it, Danny, precisely and with poetic embellishment. My life for a drink. Buy it, Danny. Go ahead, buy it.
1: Yeah. Waiter.

0: Yours, Frank.
1: And I have another version also for the price to begin. And a brandy version that kills me to think about. But I'll sell it too.
0: That one, it includes Rhoda Lynn, huh?
1: Who are you? What do you want?
0: I said it once, Danny Clover, police.
1: You didn't say the last part. All you said was Danny Clover. All you did was buy me a drink.
0: Police.
1: I'm pure, Danny Clover, police. Law-abiding, upright, unsullied by temptation. What about Rhoda?
0: What about Rhoda?
1: She's dying. She sent me away because she's dying. Sent me back to the car, but she's dying.
0: Dying? How do you know?
1: Death sits on her shoulder and whispers to her, can't you tell? I can tell. I loved Rhoda when she wasn't dying. That's how I can tell.
0: What about her mother? Does she know?
1: Her mother? Mildred Burke.
0: Yeah. What about her?
1: She married a man 3 months after her husband died. That's a complete biography of Mildred Burke. That explains her. It explains everything about her.
0: Well, that's her privilege.
1: There was even a brother of yours. You are a detective, aren't you, Danny Clover?
0: Another detective? Ben Elliott, maybe?
1: Ben Elliott. He was detecting for her even when her first husband was alive. You look surprised. Don't look surprised. Go up to the bartender, give him money, tell him it's for me. Tell him my wish is his command.
0: I stood there for a moment longer, watched him. Watched until his voice blurred and his eyes sought something far away. Then I left. I looked up Ben Elliott in the classified, hailed a cab and went there. Up a flight of stairs and walked back. The sign on the door said, come in. So I came in. The sound Rhoda made in her throat was like somebody far away yelling horribly. She stood beside the desk, swaying a little, her face ashen. Even where her fingertips clotted her skin, there was no color. I caught her before she toppled over.
2: I didn't do it.
0: What didn't you do?
2: I didn't kill him.
0: Then I saw him. He was on the other side of the desk, crumpled in a dark space, dead from a bullet hole in his throat. Ben Elliott, dead. And his hand squeezed around a clump of gold, frozen around it. The hand of the gold trapped in a thin shaft of light. And the girl stirred in my arms, and the scream that was imprisoned there tore itself from her throat.

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1: There are many things about Broadway. It has its own private set of values, for instance. It measures the essence of a man's life in terms of light and darkness. Big man, so many master bulbs, so many yards of neon to scream his name into the screaming night. Little man, his apportioned share of darkness. Like a spectacular with burnt-out bulbs whispering into nothing. Dan Elliott was a little man. His only claim to distinction that he died holding a fistful of dentist gold. There was another thing. His murder was attended by a girl, pale and shrieking as death itself. I had to know a lot of things about her. Dr. Sinsky filled in a few.
2: A very sick girl, Danny. So sick, I can't tell you.
1: Try, doctor. Try to tell me, anyway.
2: She's dying, Danny, of a rare type of pernicious anemia. So rare, I had to call my old professor at Columbia to find out what it was. He called me a numbskull, then the Latin word for schlemiel, and then he told me.
1: What type is it?
2: You wouldn't understand. You're a fine type fellow, Danny, but excuse the expression, you're also a layman. Some diseases are so mysterious, a doctor likes to keep them to himself.
1: Now, wear them in good health. What about the poison? Did you find any evidence that she's been poisoned?
2: None whatsoever. Only the toxic condition that the anemia itself sets up. Can I be so bold as to offer you some advice, Danny?
1: I've got my own doctor.
2: No, this isn't medical, Danny. It's the milk of human kindness. If you've got nothing on this girl, this Rhoda Lynn, then let her go. Let her die in peace and dignity. Because she's dying, Danny, take my word for it.
3: Is that Rhoda Lynn out here, Danny? Want to talk to her some more?
1: Yeah, bring her in, Margaret.
3: Come on in, Rhoda.
1: Sit down, Rhoda. Would you like a drink of water or anything else?
4: I just want to sleep. I just want to lie down somewhere and go to sleep. Can I go home, Mr. Clover? To my father's room? I've slept there ever since he died.
1: Rhoda, why were you in Ben Elliott's office?
4: I told you. How many times do I have to tell you? I went there because I thought he knew something about my father's murder. I wanted him to help me.
1: You still believe your father was murdered?
4: Yes. Yes. Oh, leave me alone.
2: Please, Miss Lynn, please, here. Here, take this. That's a good girl. Mr. Clover, let me try to find out the truth.
4: I've told you so many times. He won't believe me.
1: Try me again, Rhoda. When did you first think your father was being poisoned?
4: Right after Dr. Burke, Mildred's husband. My stepfather became my father's partner. That's when she began to kill him. I see her!
2: Miss Lynn, easy, Miss Lynn.
1: And you went to Ben Elliott because you thought he knew your father had been poisoned, or could help you find out.
4: Yes, I've told you.
1: Then you killed him because he laughed at you, because he'd have no part of what you were thinking.
4: No, I didn't kill him. I didn't.
1: Where's the gun, Rhoda? Where's the gun you killed Ben Elliott with?
3: Danny.
1: What do you want, Muggleton?
3: Lots of guns. The boys went over every nook and cranny and hole in Elliott's office. No gun. We looked outside in the street, in the alley. No gun. We even toyed with innocent bystanders. No gun. We checked where they sell guns. None were sold to Rhoda. No gun.
1: Dr. Sinsky.
2: Yes, Mr. Clover?
1: See that Rhoda gets home. Take care of her. There is something to give her the sleep she wants.
2: Thanks, Danny. Come along, Miss Lynn.
3: You're in for a nice, good rest. You'll enjoy it.
1: You look like a fatuous puppy, Muggleton. Stop it before you lick my hand.
3: Hard-hearted Danny of the police.
1: What did you find on Elliot?
3: He liked gold. Gold meaning money. In any shape, size, or form. As a matter of fact, he deposited same in banks. 3,000 here, 2,000 there, 1,000 here and there.
1: What do you know? The penniless Dan Elliott. Wish me luck, Muggleton.
3: For what?
1: I got pain, so I'm calling on a painless dentist.
5: Let me compliment you, Miss Clover. Where did you find the gold?
1: In a dead man's hand, Dr. Burke.
5: What are you saying?
1: Pay attention, Doctor, and you'll get the message. I said in a dead man's hand.
5: Well, what man? What man are you talking about?
1: Dan Elliott.
5: Who?
1: You're doing it again, Doctor. Dan Elliott, a dead man who tried to take it with him, a couple $100 worth of gold.
5: But of course I know you're lying. You're trying to make of this petty theft something mysterious. I suppose you detectives must do that to justify...
1: I don't understand you, Doctor. You didn't react when I said Dan Elliott.
5: I reacted. You just weren't perceptive enough to catch my raising of the eyebrows slightly. I raised an eyebrow, Mr. Clover.
1: If she were my wife...
5: You're cluttering the trend of the conversation. What?
1: Your wife.
5: Mildred? What's Mildred got to do with Ben Elliott?
1: I don't know. Ask her, Doctor. Ask her how buddy she's been with Elliott and for how long. Rumor says it's been for a long time. Getting this message, Doctor?
5: Yes. You'll have to excuse me.
1: Before you, Doctor. Before you even knew Mildred, Ben Elliott was around. I've heard that, Doctor.
5: You'll have to excuse me. There's some X-ray magazines I got to say. We'll talk in just a few minutes.
1: All right.
5: But please, in the waiting room. I'll meet you there.
1: All right.
4: Mr. Grover. Quickly, Mr. Grover.
1: Daughter. Daughter, what's the matter?
4: Please, I've got to talk to you.
1: Sure.
4: Mr. Grover, you know, don't you? You know what I've been saying is true. What the doctor said.
1: Just that you're sick.
4: But I'm dying.
1: But you need some rest, Robert.
4: Being poisoned. And I'll die the way my father died. In agony. In drink to kill the pain. That way, Mr. Grover.
1: Come on. I think you'd better get out of here.
4: All right. All right, I will. Mother killed him. You'll see.
1: Tell me what happened, Mrs. Burke.
4: I don't know. I don't know what happened.
1: Did you kill your husband?
4: Are you mad like my daughter is mad? Look at him. Dead. My husband dead. His weakness is death. The gun in his hand says that.
1: Yeah. Could have been suicidal, or powder burns, attitude of his body. Just this. How did you happen to get here before I did?
4: Because you were further away. You were down the hall. I was in the next room.
1: Yeah. What did Dr. Burke want to kill himself for?
4: Who knows the inner turnings of a man's mind, Mr. Clover?
1: Maybe his wife?
4: I did. He was a weak man. I've said that.
1: Yes, you did. Which means you've told me exactly nothing. You'll have to tell me a lot more, Mrs. Burke.
4: Ask me something.
1: I will. First, we've got to make this death official, Mrs. Burke. There'll be photographers and printmen and a coroner cluttering up your house. But you won't mind that. A woman like you doesn't mind anything, does she, Mrs. Burke? I was right. Mrs. Burke didn't mind. The neat, efficient trampling over a little dentist's life and death, she didn't mind. The questions, like steel prongs that raked over her brain and her sorrows and her dreams, she didn't mind. The fact that her answers added up to nothing, she minded least of all. At headquarters, I slept until the reports and analyses and photographs had been cataloged and filed and stacked and restacked and mulled over. Slept until Sergeant Gino Tartaglia had watered them down.
6: Well, you may awake now, Danny. I have digested everything and watered it down to simple terms even a child could understand.
1: Did the call come while I slept, Tartaglia?
6: No, Danny, no calls. You expecting one?
1: From Rhoda Lynn. I made her promise to call me. What have you got?
6: A big pile of nothing, Danny. The technicians and technical say it is extremely possible that our debtors did indeed and to wit commit suicide. Oh, they were very smug about it, Danny.
1: What else?
6: That question you asked me, the question of Dr. Sinsky?
1: Uh-huh.
6: He answers it in the affirmative. He says the X-ray thing is entirely possible. It happened here in New York 2 years ago. What happened here in New York 2 years ago, Danny?
1: Danny Clover speaking.
7: This is Rhoda, Mr. Clover. I'm calling you just as you told me to do.
1: Are you in your father's room?
7: Yes.
1: You won't be going out again tonight?
7: No, I won't, Mr. Clover. I'm going right to sleep.
6: Hey, Danny. Danny, you can't leave me alone without I know what happened in New York 2 years ago. Danny!
5: Good enough for you, Danny?
1: Yeah, fine. You have much trouble getting the people in this apartment to go to the movies?
5: Uh-uh. Well, some, but not much. Everybody likes free passes.
1: What's that room across the air shaft, Margaret? That's Dr. Burke's office.
5: The dark room with the shade up?
1: Yeah. I got a theory, kid. The only way I'll know I'm right is if we see another murder tonight.
5: Oh.
1: Huh? Like this. Go on the premise that Dr. Lynn was murdered. Dr. Lynn, the first husband of Mrs. Burke, the father of Rhoda. Go on that theory, Margaret.
5: Okay, then.
1: Dr. Lynn murdered because his wife wanted him out of the way so she could marry somebody else. Don't argue with women, Margaret. And then there's Dan Elliott.
5: Also dead.
1: Yeah, dead, too. You know why?
5: I'm not a lieutenant, Danny.
1: The deposits Dan Elliott made. The big deposits.
8: and regularly for a small-time operator.
5: Blackmail, huh? Then was collecting.
8: The theory says, yeah. The theory says he was bleeding Mildred Burke because he knew she killed her husband. Then Mildred Burke ran out of money.
5: This is her confession, Danny. It happened to me.
8: Mildred, too. She tried to pay Ben with gold. A couple hundred bucks where she lifted from her husband. Ben sneered at it. Mildred killed him. A theory, huh?
5: Yeah, quite a one.
8: Only it's lousy. From me to you, I say it's lousy.
5: Why?
8: The original premise. Dr. Lynn was not murdered, the books say. He died of anemia. Only I think the books are wrong. I think...
5: Hey, Danny. Danny, the light just went on across the airship. Yeah, it's Mrs. Burke, huh?
8: Yeah.
5: What's she doing, Danny? Turn the x-ray machine around. She x-raying the wall?
8: That might have been a lesson on how to poison people without leaving a trace of how it was done. But she's walking out the window. Looking down the plane. Let's go.
5: Yeah, I still don't get it.
8: X-rays will go through 8 feet of concrete. Rhoda's sleeping on the other side of that wall in the same room her father slept. Come on, hurry.
5: It.
8: Yeah, don't knock. Just enter.
5: This one's locked.
8: I said enter.
5: Well, you did.
9: What is the meaning of this breaking?
8: That machine, Muggerman, it's the thing that's killing Rhoda. Turn it up.
10: Yeah, only out in the house.
8: Turn it up.
10: Okay.
9: Are you both crazy? What are you doing in here?
8: Well, the end of the theory, Muggerman. Dr. Burke was no suicide. Mildred killed him and made it look like one.
9: Dumbass.
8: Killed him. Because he finally found out about Ben Elliott and his wife. Because he would eventually learn everything. What? Take her, Muggerman.
10: Yeah.
9: Rhoda! Rhoda, tell him. I'm your mother, Rhoda. Tell them.
4: Tell them what, Mildred? But they already know that you murdered my father and my stepfather and Ben Elliott and me. Tell them what.
10: Hold it.
4: Don't fight them, Mildred. That way they'll have to kill you quickly.

Broadway. It's the main track through the jungle city, the wilderness of laughter and trumpets, and the rasping sound of life inside the earth. And the other sound, the sigh, the furtive sigh, the echo of a teardrop that no one hears. It's Broadway, the gaudiest, the most violent, the lonesomest mile in the world. Broadway, my beach.

Broadway's My Beat stars Larry Thor as Detective Danny Clover, with Charles Calvert as Tartaglia. The program was produced and directed by Elliot Lewis. The musical score was composed and conducted by Alexander Courage. The cast tonight included Joyce McCluskey, Betty Lou Gerson, Jack Edwards, Howard McNear, Jack Crucian, and Lou Merrill.

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6: Attention! 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Special alert! Block all exits! This is Warden Dean. Prisoner 196523, Rocky Gaines. Escaped from prison workshop 3 minutes ago. Block all exits. And be careful. Gaines is armed. He's a psychotic murderer and will shoot.

0: You made it, Rocky.
1: Yeah, I made it. You got the clothes?
0: Yeah, in the car.
1: All right.
0: And change on the way. The bands are getting closer.
1: Come on, let's get going. Fagged out, Al. Where's the car?
0: Right where I said it to you, Rocky.
1: Yeah?
0: The road cuts through this swamp just a few feet ahead. The roads are getting closer, Rocky.
1: I got this far, Al. I'll get the rest of the way, I hope.
0: There's the car. Dad's in the back seat. You can change.
1: What?
0: Rocky, I'm hit.
1: A couple of shots might hold him off a minute. Al, come on, get in the back, quick.
0: Can't move. Sled.
1: All right, come on, I'll help
0: you. Come on. Give up. Rocky, you ain't got a chance. Give up.
1: No chance, huh? I got this far. You watch me get the rest of the way.

0: David Harding, Chief United States Counter Spies, Washington. From Warden Deans, Alderlander Federal Penitentiary, Maxton City. Rocky Gaines, serving time here for armed bank robbery, made successful break 5 p.m. this date. After gun battle with prison search squad in nearby swamp, Gaines and unidentified companion made getaway in black Buick sedan.
1: Rocky, where you driving it?
2: We gotta ditch this car, Al. These woods are as good a spot as any.
1: Rocky, them bump! Every time you hit a bump, it kills me. I'm all shot up.
2: Oh, they got money on the two. You don't hear me yapping, do you?
1: It hurts, Rocky. It hurts.
2: Yeah. Oh. Okay, we'll leave the jalopy here. Come on, Al. Get out of that back seat.
1: I can't.
2: Out, I said. We gotta keep moving.
1: Yeah, Rocky, I swear. Down to my legs, I can't move. Rocky, I'll wait here for you.
2: What do you mean, wait?
1: You gotta get me a doc, Rocky, please. Rocky, if that's the only one that can help
2: me. Oh, sure, sure. Doc, I'll say, come with me and help my pal. He got shot helping me break out of the pen. Sure, you come running.
1: You gotta do something. I can't take it. It's like a fire inside of me. You're my pal. You gotta do something.
2: Okay, Al, I'll do something for you.
1: Rocky, that gun. What's the idea?
2: I told you I'd do something, didn't I? This will put you out of your misery.
1: Rocky, don't.
2: You're going to die anyway. I'm doing you a favor.
1: Don't pull that trigger.
2: So long, Al.
1: Wait.
2: See you around.
1: Rocky.

0: unidentified man found in back seat. For identification, I'm forwarding fingerprint, bullets removed from body, and blood samples. Go ahead, Chief.
1: Harding, Washington, to Conway, Albany. Identification reports that fingerprints of the dead man are those of Alvin Troy, alias Al Trojan, formerly a sidekick of Rocky Gaines. We're working on blood samples you forwarded in the laboratory. How's it coming, Dr. Lowe?
2: Well, I finished the blood test, Mr. Harding.
1: And?
2: I'll have a look. Now, this microscope first.
1: Mm-hmm.
2: Now, that's a specimen of the blood we found in the rear seat of the getaway car. Type O.
1: The dead man, Al Trojan, had type O.
2: Yes, sir. Now, look at the specimen under this other microscope. See, that's a smear we got from the front seat of the car.
1: That's different.
2: It certainly is. Type B blood.
1: Which means that the man driving the getaway car was Rocky Gaines. And he must have been wounded by the prison guards, too.
2: Undoubtedly.
1: Well, Dr. Lawton, when the other reports are completed, let me know. Uh-huh. I'll be back in my office with Harry Peters. And the lab test, Peters, proved that the bloodstains on the front and rear seats of the car were of different types. Now, what did ballistics dig up about the bullets in Trojan's body?
3: Something even more interesting, Dave. Of the five slugs probed out of Al Trojan's body, only two were .30 caliber. The other three were .45s.
1: What?
3: Yes, sir. And the prison guards used .30 caliber rifles.
1: And we know that Rocky Gaines was armed with a revolver, undoubtedly a .45.
3: Nice boy, Rocky Gaines. Yes,
1: this means he murdered his own partner.
3: Rocky must have figured that Al Trojan wounded was a dead weight on his hands. And dead men tell no tales. Especially to the police.
1: Well, from all we know about Gaines, this doesn't surprise me, Peter. According to the prison report, Gaines is a psychotic triggered finger type, a purely emotionless killer without normal human conscience.
3: Special coming in on the radio, Dave.
1: Harding, go ahead.
0: Conway, Mr. Harding. I'm in Tannersville. I got a lead on Rocky Gaines.
1: Let's have it.
0: Less than an hour ago, a motorist picked up a hitchhiker on a back road 20 miles from here. And then at gunpoint, the driver was forced out of his car and left high and dry.
1: The driver identifies the hitchhiker as Rocky Gaines?
0: Positively.
1: What direction did he drive off?
0: North.
1: All right, Conway. From now on, we'll use Tannersville as the focal point of our operation. Set up an emergency base for us there.
0: Right, Chief.
1: Why Tannersville, Dave? Look at this map, Peters. Here's Tannersville. The last large town this side of those mountains. Now, you heard Conway. Rocky was driving north.
3: Which means he's probably headed into the mountains, hmm?
1: Right. Now, with the local police, we'll set up blocks at every intersection of those mountain roads. Rocky may get into those mountains, but he has at least one bullet wound. Sooner or later, he'll have to get help up there, or come out for it. And when he does, we'll have to be close by, or some innocent people may get killed.
4: Engine sounds kind of peculiar to me.
5: Oh, Cliff, there isn't a thing wrong with a boat, and you know it.
4: Well, it still sounds funny. I can't put my finger
5: now,
4: on it.
5: Now, darling, you're just looking for another excuse to take the motor apart again. Now, isn't that it?
4: Trouble with you, Mrs. Benton, is you know too darn much about me.
5: Well, no, imagine a husband admitting that.
4: Hey, you're running us right into the city.
5: Oh, why, Adam. I'm sorry.
4: All right, I'll bring it in easy. Yeah. That's it. Okay, kill the motor.
5: Huh?
4: This is a nice landing.
5: Thank you.
4: Anything special you want in town, Norma?
5: No. Yes, Cliff. Will you stop by Jane Tompkins and ask if she heard anything about that material I ordered?
4: Jane Tompkins' material. Anything else?
5: Not a thing. I'll be back to pick you up here at 12.
4: All right, honey. Here at the jetty at 12.
5: Bye.
4: Nice coat you got there, lady.
5: Oh, Oh, thanks. My husband takes a lot of pride in it.
2: Looks like things turned out okay for you, Norma.
5: What?
2: What's the matter, Norma? Don't you remember me? An old friend like me? Take another look.
5: Lock again.
2: It's been a long time, huh, baby? How many years? 15? Still don't look a day over 20.
5: What are you doing here?
2: Well, you don't look so glad to see your old friend, Rocky. You and me used to get along swell in the old days, remember? Norma and Rocky? Quite a pair.
5: What do you want, Rocky?
2: For old time's sake, baby, just a little favor.
5: What kind of a favor?
2: I happened to be in the neighborhood, and I remember hearing that after you left town, you come up here and married yourself a square. Some guy who runs duck hunting blinds on that island in a lake.
5: Yes, we live there, Cliff and I.
2: I figured that island's just about the right place for me to lay low a while till it heats up. What do you say, Norma, baby, for old time's sake?
5: I'm sorry, Rocky.
2: I got a slug in my shoulder. I need a doc to take care of it. I got a healthy wad of dough. You'll get nice room and board.
5: No, I won't do it, Rocky. I can't. I'll just pretend that you weren't here. But I didn't see you.
2: You pretend, huh?
5: It's the best I can do, Rocky.
2: The best you can do? Now, you listen to me. I'm wise to your setup, baby. Nobody around here is supposed to know what you were before you came here. You're a nice, sweet lily of the valley in these parts,
5: Rocky,
2: huh?
5: Rocky, I've changed. I'm different.
2: Norma, baby. That character Cliff who got out of that boat a few minutes ago. You two looked awful happy from where I was standing. Ever tell your husband about the old days, Norma? About yourself and Rocky Gaines? No, I guess you didn't. Now, you wouldn't want to spoil everything to make Mr. Benton unhappy, would you?
5: Of all the places in the world, why did you have to come here?
2: Baby, I knew you'd come through for an old friend.
5: Oh.
2: Now, after you take me over to your island, you call the town doctor and tell him there was a gun accident.
5: But, Cliff, what will I tell Cliff?
2: Let's tell your husband that an old friend named Steve Evans is staying for a visit. Now, turn that motor over, baby. Let's get out to that island fast.

0: Harding, go ahead.
1: This is Conway, Mr. Harding. We've just located a car stolen by Rocky Gaines. It's lying at the bottom of a ravine, completely wrecked.
0: What about Rocky?
1: No trace of him, Chief.
0: What's the location, Conway?
1: Just off a dirt road called Elder Lane, 9 miles south of Crystal Lake.
0: All right, Conway, we'll head that way. Better step on it, Chief.
2: Right, Dave. We'll have to turn onto Route 16A for Crystal Lake.
0: Crystal Lake.
2: It means Rocky's still moving north.
0: Yes. Without a car, he's going to be slowed down.
2: Dave, now we can start closing in on Rocky Gaines from all sides.
0: Yes, and let's hope we get him before any innocent bystanders excite his murder-mad mind.

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0: Now, back to Counter Spy. David Harding and his assistant, Harry Peters, looking for the escaped federal prisoner and murderer, Rocky Gaines, are now in the office of a Dr. Raymond Vincent in the town of Greendale on the shore of Crystal Lake.
2: Dr. Vincent, this is my assistant, Harry Peters.
3: How do you do, Mr. Peters?
2: Dr. Vincent. Well, now, if you'll tell us the story, Doctor.
3: Well, of course, Mr. Harding can't have any bearing on your case, but that man of yours who stopped by here was so dead set in my telling you.
2: Well, please go ahead, Dr. Vincent.
3: Well, it was like this. Now, yesterday morning, the phone rings. It's Norma Benton, place over on Mallard Island.
2: Mallard Island?
3: That's a big island a few miles out in the lake. It's called Mallard on account it's a dandy spot for duck hunters. Matter of fact, it's the best darn spot in the state. Cliff Benton and his wife, Norma, the only ones who live on Mallard. Cliff keeps the duck blinds in repair. County pays for it, you know. It brings business here.
2: Well, Doctor, what about Mrs. Benton's telephone call?
3: Well, it seems Norma Benton's got a friend that came to visit. Friend's name is, I have it here on a card. Evans, that's what it is. Steve Evans.
2: Steve Evans. And then, Doctor?
3: Well, it seems Norma was showing this Steve Evans fella some of Cliff's guns. And one of the darn things goes off, and this friend is shot right smack in the shoulder. You have quite a few accidents like that up here. You know, you've got to be careful with firearms.
2: Doctor, do you have the bullet you extracted?
3: Well, usually do, you know, but this friend of Norma Benton's, what in tarnation was his name? I got it here on a card.
2: Evans.
3: And
2: Steve Evans.
3: That's it. Evans, yeah. You've got a good memory, son. Well, this Steve Evans tells me he'd like to keep the bullet for a souvenir of his visit to Crystal Lake. Some folks are kind of funny that way, you know. I once knew a fellow...
2: Well, Doctor, we won't take up any more of your time. Thank you very much.
3: Well, you're entirely welcome. I suppose I wasn't of much help to you, though.
2: Well, you never can tell, Doctor. Goodbye.
3: Goodbye, gentlemen.
2: What do you think, Dave? I'll bet you my pension that the Benton's visitor is Rocky Gaines. Hop in, Peter.

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1: Conway to Harding, standing by.
0: Believe we've located Rocky Gaines on Mallard Island in Crystal Lake. Have all mobile squads in area report to me at Lake Shore Town of Greendale. That is all.
2: The wind-up, Dave?
0: Well, not just yet, Peters. I'm interested in Norma and Cliff Benton.
2: Why should they protect and harbor a criminal? Suppose they don't know who he really is?
0: Well, in that case, those two are in terrible danger. Rocky Gaines is a pathological killer. If we make any hasty move, he might murder them.
2: That's true.
0: On the other hand, the doctor told us that Steve Evans was an old friend of Mrs. Norma Benton. Peters, before we close in on Mallard Island, I want a complete checkup on Norma Benton. Then we'll know how to handle this capture.

0: was a real swell dinner, Mrs. Benton.
1: Norma's my favorite cook, Mr. Evans.
0: You're lucky to have a wife like her.
1: Yes, don't I know it. But Norma, dear, you haven't said a word all evening. Is there something wrong?
2: No.
1: You hardly ate anything, dear.
2: I wasn't very hungry, Cliff.
0: Something on your mind, maybe, Mrs. Benton?
2: No, there is nothing on my mind.
1: Norma, dear, something is bothering me. Now, you haven't been all right for the past few days. What is it, dear?
2: I'm all right, Cliff. How many times do I have to tell you I'm perfectly all right? Now, let me alone.
0: Norma, wait.
2: I just want to be let alone.
0: Norma! Well, looks like I maybe started something, Mr. Benton.
1: No, it's not your fault, Mr. Evans. Only I can't understand what's gotten into her. She was always so happy here, you know, on the island. Such a safe, peaceful place.
0: Yeah, Mr. Benton. This island's about the safest place I've ever been in my life.
3: All right, Scott. Thanks very much. Peters, you get all that on the extension?
4: All of it, Dave. This is Norma Benton, formerly Norma Marcy, entertainer at the Black Grotto in Bayside from 1931 to 1934. An old flame of Rocky Gaines. That undoubtedly means Mrs. Benton is giving help to Rocky.
3: Yes, Peters. She's hiding him. Now we know how to handle this.

0: is Norma Benton?
1: Yes, I'm Norma Benton. What is it?
0: I've been waiting for you to come over here from the island.
1: But who are you?
0: Agent Harry Peters, United States Counter Spies. Come with me, please.
1: And that's the story, Mr. Harding. Rocky Gaines forced himself on me. I had to take him in.
0: You had to? Why?
1: Because I didn't want Cliff, that's my husband, to find out what I was once. I didn't want to hurt him.
0: I see.
1: Can you understand what I mean, Mr. Harding?
0: Well, yes, Mrs. Benton, but there are a great many people like you who make the same mistake. Once you were in a bad crowd, but at least you had the sense to get out. You've nothing to be ashamed of.
1: Some people don't see it that way.
0: The right people do, Mrs. Benton, and from everything I know about your husband, he's certainly one of the right people.
1: I was crazy to help Rocky, I know. If I had come to you in the beginning, Cliff wouldn't be in such danger now.
0: Danger? What do you mean, Mrs. Benton?
1: Rocky warned me not to let Cliff leave the island until after he's gone. He keeps his eye on Cliff all the time. Follows him, never lets Cliff out of his sight. And Rocky always has that gun with him. He told me that if anything goes wrong, if I make just one slip, he'll kill Cliff.

0: Mr. Harding. This is Cliff Benton.
1: Mr. Benton, yes.
0: Norma's not in the house now, but she told me about your talk with her. Rocky Gaines finally went to sleep. I just checked to make sure.
1: All right. Peters and I'll start for your island right away.
0: All right. The mooring's on the south shore.
1: I know. We should be there in less than 20 minutes.
0: I'll be waiting for you, Mr. Harding.
2: You'll be waiting, huh, Benton?
3: Gaines.
2: I told Norma what had happened if either of you tried playing games with me.
3: You should have left my wife alone.
2: You. I knew her long before you did, you.
3: Gaines. Don't hit me again.
2: All you and Norma had to do was keep your traps tight till I got away. What did you have to squeal for?
3: The counter spies found out themselves, Gaines. You're licked now. They're on their way here.
2: And you think I'm going to sit here like one of those dumb ducks of yours, huh? Well, I can play games too, Ben, with red-hot slugs for you and for Norma.
3: Wait, Gaines.
2: Wait, yeah, don't worry. I'll wait till Harding gets here, and then I start.
4: Island just ahead to this. Make for the jetty on the south side, Peters.
5: Right.
4: Peters.
5: What?
4: Through the trees. That light.
5: Light?
4: Right in the center of the island. Over there.
5: I see it.
4: That's the attic light in the Benton house. Norma Benton's danger signal to us. Something must have gone haywire.
5: Maybe Rocky tumbled to the plan.
4: Let's get to shore.

0: make it fast.
1: Mr. Harding. Mr. Harding.
2: This is Benton, Dave.
1: Mr. Harding, did you see the attic signal?
2: Yes. Last I heard was from your husband. What happened?
1: I was outside the room when Cliff called you. Rocky caught him at it, so I switched on the signal light in the attic and ran down here.
2: We'll go right up to the house.
1: Yes, but Mr. Harding, Rocky plans to kill us all. Cliff, me, and you. He's waiting for you to arrive. But if he finds out that I'm gone, he won't wait. He has Cliff in the living room.
2: Peter, it is. We'll have to improvise fast. Now, you circle around the house. I'll have to take a chance of going up the front way with Mrs. Benton. There's a back door to the living room, isn't there, Mrs. Benton?
1: Yes.
2: Okay, Peter. You come in through the back. I'll try to stall Rocky Gaines while I jockey him into position. Now, your cue to come in will be this sentence. Don't be a fool, Rocky. You got it?
3: Don't be a fool, Rocky. I'll set on it, Dave. I bet.
4: A shot, Dave.
1: Cliff! Let me kill Cliff!
4: Mrs. Benton, wait. Don't go back there alone. Wait!
1: He didn't.
4: You're
1: all right.
4: Mr. Benton, we're the shots.
1: Mr. Harding, it wasn't Cliff. Thank heaven it
2: wasn't. No shots, Mr. Benton. What happened? Where's Rocky Gaines?
5: Right here, Harding. Behind you. Get your hands up, Harding. You and Benton both.
6: That's it. Now keep them that way. By the way, Harding, where are all your boys? I saw you come up the path alone.
2: I came over alone, Gaines, to talk sense to you.
6: Yeah? What kind of sense?
2: Give yourself up, Rocky. You haven't got a chance of getting away from this place alive.
6: Look who's telling me about getting out alive.
2: There are counter spies stationed all along the shore. Don't be a fool, Rocky.
6: Fool, huh? I got out a tougher spot than this. After I set this house on fire, your Boy Scouts will all come over here on the double. That's when I make my break with the boat.
2: I told you before, you haven't got a chance in the world. Don't be a fool, Rocky.
6: Shut up. You're holding up this party, and at this party, Harding, you're the guest of honor. And like they say, a guest of honor should get the first helping.
4: Oh. A close one for you, Dave.
2: Oh, you're killing me, Peters. What happened to you? I said the signal sentence twice.
4: Dave, believe it or not, those woods out back are thicker than we figured. Took me a while to get through.
2: It's a good thing they weren't any bigger. All right, Mrs. Benton?
1: A little shaky, but yes, all right. If Cliff is...
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2: Well, it cost Rocky Gaines his life. And that closes the case of your vicious visitor.

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2: This is David Harding again. 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
2: When frightened witnesses could gasp only, murdered by a golden sword. 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
0: Case of the Sweepstake Murders on Counter Spy. 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Counter Spy is a Philip H. Lord production for Pepsi-Cola. 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
3: Personal notice, danger's my stock and trade. If you're getting your brains knocked out and are just hanging on until the gong sounds, you got a job for me, George Valentine. Write full details.
4: Dear Mr. Valentine, how do you explain this in a man? At 38, he's retired. A millionaire, yet he steals a trinket from a 5- and 10-cent store, makes sure he's caught, and then merely laughs. He stands aside and lets his own father work as a night watchman. This man is my husband, and I love him for what he was before he changed into this thing of evil.
5: Into this thing of evil during the last year. I must find out what's happened to Walter. Won't you please come out to my home as soon as possible? And it's signed, yours most urgently, Edna Pallister.
3: Oh, you know, Brooksy, sometimes I think Lieutenant Riley is right.
5: Well, you're exceptionally charitable today, George.
3: Well, it does seem that all the characters in the lunatic fringe find their way to us.
5: Yeah, well, I guess we just get all the breaks. But how do you account for a Walter Pallister?
3: How do you account for a Walter Pallister? Well, given a minimum of human curiosity, Brooksy, that's the question we can't pass up.

0: You're an intelligent woman, Mrs. Pallister. It hardly seems necessary to tell you your husband needs a psychiatrist.
1: Do you think I haven't tried that? Well, what happened? At the end of the interview, Walter gave the doctor an inferiority complex. You see, my husband is a very brilliant man.
0: Oh, I'm sure there's another word for him. But as you said in your letter, you love him.
1: For what he used to be, Mr. Valentine. Good and kind.
0: All right, now, okay. You implied there are other incidents, besides the theft in the 5 and 10, and being the kind of son that's hardly a comfort to anybody in his old age.
1: Mr. Valentine, I hardly know where to start.
2: Well, when did you first notice this change in your husband, Mrs. Pallister?
1: Well, we're not overly religious. But we used to go to church every Sunday.
0: Yeah?
1: And for no reason at all, there was that Sunday shortly after he retired. He dropped me off at the church, and then he said loudly so everyone could hear, "I'm going to put in a few rounds of golf, and I'll see you later, darling, when you're through with your pagan rituals."
0: Uh-huh.
2: Well, Mrs. Pallister, you might be attaching too much importance to that. He may not have been himself that morning, and a lot of people skip church once in a while.
1: Yes, I know. I only mentioned it because that was the first time I noticed a change in Walter's character.
3: Oh, I didn't know you had company, Mrs. Pallister.
1: Well, you could have knocked Lucy. What do you want?
2: I know this isn't my day off, but I'm taking the afternoon off to go into town and do some shopping. Some personal shopping.
1: Why do you take the trouble to announce it? Apparently I have nothing to say about it.
2: I just thought you'd like to know.
3: If you've got any complaints about me, you can take them to Mr. Pallister.
1: I'm sorry for the interruption, Mr. Valentine.
0: Your maid?
1: Yes. Why don't I fire her?
2: Sure, what's the matter? Is she under contract? Why don't you just bounce her out the front door?
1: I can't. Walter again.
0: How's that?
1: He likes her here.
2: Well, that's a real cozy arrangement. But being slightly feminine myself, you know what I do? Well, I... Oh, sorry, Mrs. Pallister.
1: It's all right. All our friends talk about Walter and Lucy. He made sure they would. But, you know, she doesn't really mean anything to him. That's just one more thing I don't understand about him.
0: You know, I'm beginning not to understand him at all.
1: Yes, I know. It's not going to be easy to find a reason for anything my husband's done in the last year. But you see this house? Now, this whole estate, for instance.
2: Well, it's very beautiful.
1: Not very easy living in it.
0: What does that mean?
1: All of it used to belong to my husband's partner. He meant everything to him. But Walter decided that he wanted it, and he got it. Even if it meant ruining a man so he'd have to sell it.
0: Well, it seems your husband isn't going to be happy till he becomes Mr. Obnoxious of 1948.
1: Mr. Valentine, there must be an explanation. I owe it to Walter to find out what's happened. You've got to help me.
0: You know, they don't make them like you very often, Mr. Pallister. I don't know exactly what I can do, but one thing is sure. I'll have to meet Mr. Pallister and talk to him.
2: Where is he?
1: Probably in the kennels. Down there near the caretaker's cottage. Sometimes it seems to me those vicious dogs are the only...

0: think they're coming after us.
1: Hey, Pallister. Just a minute. We want to talk to you.
2: Go on. Get him. His throat, General. That's the boy.
1: Get him off of me.
2: No, you've got him, General.
0: George! George!
1: Oh, you don't. Pallister, if you don't call those hounds off, I'll shoot all three of them.
2: All right, now back. Go on, go on.
3: What have you done to General? He's my best dog.
1: What have I done? Did you hear the man, Brooksy?
0: Oh, never mind that. Are you all
1: I'm
0: right,
1: okay.
0: Darling?
1: Except it feels strange standing around with one sleeve missing.
3: Let me have that gun.
1: Hey, wait a minute. What? Now, you didn't have to do that, Pallister.
0: The dog wasn't hurt.
3: On the contrary, he was. I believe your name is Valentine.
1: Oh, did Lucy give you my social security number, too?
3: And you wanted to talk to me. I think we'll be much more comfortable back in the library.

0: keep you waiting, Valentine. Mrs. Pallister has been unnerved by all the excitement.
1: I can imagine.
0: I insisted she take a sedative and lie down. Well, is there anything I can get you?
2: Well, you could run out and buy Mr. Valentine a new suit.
1: Okay, okay. That's our quota for small talk.
0: Splendid. Now,
3: Mr. Pallister, I came right over as soon as I got your call.
0: Ah, come in, Hackett. Miss Brooks, Valentine, I'd like to meet the gentleman who keeps the peace in our little village. Chief Haggerty.
1: Hi. Where is this fellow you was telling me about?
4: Uh-huh. I think he means me, Chief.
1: Okay, Pallister, what's the payoff this time?
0: Haggerty, although there's a sign down at the gate that distinctly says no trespassing and beware of dogs, this man invaded my property and deliberately killed one of my best hounds.
2: And this man is a diamond-studded liar.
1: Now, now, young lady, there's no call for language like that.
0: You'll find two bullets missing from his gun, Haggerty. It was a wanton killing of a defenseless creature.
4: Oh, I don't know. I let him bite me first.
1: What charges do you want to make against Mr. Pallister? Now, according to the book...
0: Well, you know I'm generous to a fault, Chief. I just don't like to see the law flout. How about a small fine?
1: Anything you say, Mr. Pallister. That'll be $25, young fellow.
4: Now, wait a minute. Look.
1: Oh. And you can pay up right now, because I'm the justice of the peace around here, too.
4: Okay, okay.
2: Well, now I've seen everything.
1: If he gives you any more trouble, Mr. Pallister, you let me know. I'll really make it tough for him.
4: You and Napoleon, eh, Walter?
0: Oh, Valentine, don't look so grim. Oh, that was beautiful. Can't you appreciate it? All right. Here's your $25.
2: If you don't do something about him, George, I'm going to turn into a great big tomboy.
4: Are you through enjoying yourself, Pallister?
0: Don't you see, Valentine? As I'll always say, I perjured myself against you, and I got the biggest laugh I've had in a long time. And why?
4: Go on.
0: My wife hired you to delve into the aberrations of my twisted psyche. Well, I wanted to give you something to think about. I suppose you've had enough now?
4: Uh-uh. The only reason I let you have your fun is that I've decided to go to work for Mrs. Pallister. Even though I don't know exactly what I'm supposed to do.
0: Fine, fine.
2: You mean you don't mind?
0: On the contrary. I'm intrigued with the possibility. In fact, I insist that you stay right on here as our guest.
4: In fact, I wouldn't think of refusing such hospitality.
0: Very well. Come along, Valentine. I'll let you have one of my suits. Oh, I believe Lucy is back now. She'll show you to your room, Miss Brooks.
2: Oh, thanks. I think I'd feel a lot safer if I found it myself.
0: Then we can get together here in the library again and go on with this fascinating inquiry as to why I'm such an unholy brute.

0: Water's going to be down in a minute. Please, you and Miss Brooks must leave. You've got to.
1: Wait a minute. Why the turnabout, Mrs. Pellister?
2: I should think you'd need it here.
0: Look, he's capable of anything. After what happened today, I realize I have no right to ask anybody to share this with me. He might have been killed.
1: And if I assure you we can take care of ourselves?
0: You don't know him. He's so diabolically clever. I'll just have to make up my mind to leave him.
2: Well, frankly, I can think of harder decisions to make.
0: No, you must go. I think he's planning something right now.
3: Edna?
0: Walter?
3: Go upstairs this moment and bathe your eyes. You're hardly an appetizing sight, my dear, as a hostess.
0: Well, I was
3: I said go...

0: upstairs.
1: Walter.
2: Hey, wait a minute. Let her go, Pallister, or I'll have to take this little game off the drawing room level.
3: Oh, sorry. Now, darling, will you go and see about dinner? Well, did you have a chance to look around? Did you notice this little Hindu idol in the corner, for instance?
1: The ugliest thing I've ever seen.
3: It's been a constant source of inspiration to me. Those tentacles, you see, are the forces of evil, reaching out, claiming everything.
2: Uh-huh.
3: Beg pardon?
2: Oh, nothing.
3: You know, Valentine, it was a melancholy thought to find out that at 38, I'd been successful, vastly successful, at everything I put my mind to.
2: Poor you.
3: Oh, you're quite right. All the zest, the challenge, is gone. I can understand the fits of depression Alexander the Great had when he found out he'd conquered the world and there was nothing else left.
1: But would it be impolite if I said I was hungry?
3: Forgive me, Miss Brooks. I'll see what the delay is.
1: Oh, dear.
2: Well, if he isn't mad, what's the pattern to all this?
1: Well, whatever Pallister's got must be contagious. What are you mumbling about?
2: Brooks, he isn't going about this haphazardly. He's got a goal. There's a method, a pattern.
1: Oh, George, he's the grown-up edition of the kid next door who used to tear the wings off butterflies.
2: Nothing so simple, Angel. But how about this for a weird notion? Bust is out to break every law, man-made or moral, that he can think of, one by one and with great fanfare. He prefers having somebody know what he's doing so he can get a real kick out of getting away with it.
1: Well, it's a weirdie, all right, but I don't understand it.
2: Pallister is not just a peck's bad boy. He imagines himself an undersized Superman. He stole from the 5 and 10, and the Pallister name saved him from any embarrassment.
1: What?
2: All right, he wanted this estate, so he ruined his partner to get it. He turned the dogs on us, and I paid a fine.
1: Yeah, look what he's doing to his father.
2: Yeah, Brooksy, every decency, one by one. That benighted character thinks that's the one way he can really prove his power.
1: No, but even so, I don't see what we can do to help poor Mrs. Pallister.
2: Brooksy, we've got to do something.
1: What do you mean, George?
2: A man like Pallister never stops till he brings things to a logical conclusion. And you can see him driving toward it now.
1: Huh?
2: I told you, Brooksy, he's out to break every law. And I don't think he'll be satisfied until he's committed murder.

0: 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No wonder they say and mean, we'll take better care of your car. And now back to tonight's adventure of George Valentine. Walter Pallister, a success at everything he touches, has focused his dark, brooding mind on what he considers the supreme proof of his power. He's determined to deliberately break every law and get away with it. So far, only George and Brooksy have succeeded in guessing what he's doing, and you can't help feeling that he won't rest until he's committed murder, all of which doesn't make breakfast at the Pallister home a very festive occasion.
1: Let's see, Valentine. You and Miss Brooks have been with us more than 12 hours now. I'm afraid it's been very dull.
2: Oh, I can remember more boring occasions. For instance, the time I got my hand caught in a meat grinder.
3: Walter, won't you finish your coffee?
1: Please, Edna. Since everyone is so glum, Miss Brooks, let's see if I can make you laugh.
4: Well, the only place I'm ticklish is on the bottom of my feet.
1: A droll thought just occurred to me. Imagine the noble Sir Galahad going out to slay the fire-breathing dragon and suddenly finding himself with a rubber spear. You ought to know what I mean, Valentine.
4: Ha ha. Very funny.
3: I think all of us have finished. Why don't we all...
1: Wait, I have an idea how to liven up things. Why don't we all pack up and go up to my lodge in Wisconsin for a couple of days? Skiing, little shooting. Oh, Lucy... Come on in here.
3: Walter, this really isn't the time.
2: Your husband seems to have made up his mind, Mrs. Pallister, so there couldn't be a better time.
5: Did you call me, Walt? Mr. Pallister?
1: Get upstairs and start packing. We're going on a little vacation, and you're coming along too, Lucy.
5: Oh, I just know we'll have loads of fun.
1: Go on, Edna.
2: Why don't you go on with Mrs. Pallister, Brooksy?
4: Okay, George. Maybe she can tell me where I can dig up a pair of red flannels.
2: Tell me, friend... What is it you can do on the snowy slopes of Wisconsin that you can't do in this house?
1: Just a notion. I haven't been up to the lodge in 2 years. You know, the last time I was up there, I brought down a running rabbit at 100 yards with a 22. That's perfect shooting.
2: Shut up, Pallister.
1: Do I get on your nerves?
2: Which one of us is it going to be? Have you decided?
1: What are you talking about?
2: Aren't you about ready to decide that you're big enough to get away with murder?
1: Well, what do you know? I guess I've underrated you, Valentine.
2: But you won't get away with it, Pallister.
1: So finally I've met someone with perception enough to see the reasoning behind my little game. Heaven knows I've given enough clues. I made it obvious what I was doing.
2: You know, there's never yet been a Superman who hasn't stubbed his toe trying to do what you're doing.
1: Which makes the game all the more exhilarating. Yes. Especially now that you know that you can't do anything about it.
2: You sure?
1: If you went to the police, they'd laugh at you. Of course, the simplest thing you could do would be to bow out of the picture.
2: Oh, no. That might deprive you of some of that exhilaration you were talking about. The appreciative audience.
1: Good. Then you'd better run along and pack, too. Oh, Valentine.
2: Yeah?
1: Don't forget to include your rubber spear.

0: think of Lucy, everybody? She's beginning to ski like a champion.
1: Oh, and only in 3 days, mind you. Oh, I knew this was going to be loads of fun.
2: I'm doing pretty well myself. Only 3 days and I can stand up on these things.
3: That's funny, Brooksy. That's never the way I find it.
4: Miss Brooks hasn't had the advantage of Walter's undivided attention.
0: Come on, Lucy. Before we leave, you're going to be able to ski down the whole North Run right from the top of the hill to the roof.
1: You really think I could, Walter?
4: I better go in and see about lunch. It's obvious Lucy isn't going to have time to prepare it.
2: Well, I'll be in a minute to help you, Mrs. Talister.
4: Won't George be a good guy and kiss me, will you?
3: Oh, no fair if I have to be good.
2: Thanks. Now, would you mind saying something funny?
3: Now, what's the matter? Ain't you scared?
2: You bet I'm scared. Man gives me the willies, like a shadow on us all the time.
3: Yeah, he makes me feel like a Boy Scout, and I don't like it. But there's nothing I can do.
2: He probably has it all planned. It could be any one of us.
3: Yeah, depending on which one suits his vanity.
2: Have you had even a small guess what he's up to?
3: Oh, Brooksy, I can't follow Callister around like a bloodhound. All I can do is keep my eyes open and try to keep one step ahead of him.
2: It's horrible to think he might be able to kill and get away with it. Just the way he has with everything else.
3: I'm not worried now about his getting away with it. But how to keep him from committing murder.
1: Stop me, Mr. Valentine. We're leaving in a half hour, and I'm going to make that North Run down the hill.
3: I'm not
1: going
3: to let you do it, Lucy.
1: What right of you to tell me what to do?
5: Now, Lucy, Valentine may be right. It is a little dangerous.
1: I don't care. I'm going to do it. I'll show you how good I am, Walter. Just watch me.
4: Do we have to stand here in the road all day? What's the matter with that girl? Why doesn't she stop?
5: Don't be impatient, my dear. Have we got everything in the station wagon? Oh, come to think of it, we left all the skis down by the mailbox.
0: I'll be right back.
3: I see Lucy up there now.
4: It's about time. Here she comes.
3: Oh, look at her. She's really showing off, isn't she?
2: Oh, golly. Oh, George, you've got to admit she's pretty good. Look at her pick up speed.
3: Well, anyway, she got by the first turn.
2: Well, now all she has to do is make that last turn around the tree and it'll be easy going down the road.
3: Yeah, that's all she's got to do. Oh, come on, let's get up there.
1: Oh.
3: Not that it'll do any good.
1: Oh, it's horrible. She smashed right into the tree.
2: Oh, George.
5: Oh. Why didn't she listen to us, Valentine?
3: You knew she wouldn't listen, Callister. You had her all hopped up about making that run. You know that one slip taking that turn and Lucy'd be a jigsaw puzzle for the Undertaker.
5: It was an accident.
3: As much of an accident as...
1: Mr. Valentine, don't.
5: I hope that made you feel better, Sir Galahad. But it doesn't change the fact that it was an accident.

0: Well, sorry to take so long getting back here from the mortuary, but I don't think I'll have to detain you folks much longer here.
1: We're hardly worried about that at a time like this, Sheriff.
0: And the coroner just had to take one look at the poor girl. It was too bad.
2: And that's that, eh, Sheriff?
0: You're just right, Mr. Valentine. Now, if you people will just sign this paper as witnesses to the accident, they will satisfy the states of Minnesota, and they will satisfy me. Here, Mr. Salister, if you will be kind enough.
3: Yes.
2: Oh, Sheriff.
0: Yes, sir.
2: You said the coroner just had to take one look at Lucy.
0: Sure, that's what I said.
2: I'm sure he's not too busy to take a second look with me.
3: I'll have my fingers crossed till you get back, George.
4: Till you get back? Why, we were just sitting here waiting to leave.
2: Sorry, Superman. You'll just have to go on sitting and waiting.
5: It was a natural mistake, Mr. Valentine. After what happened, I just assumed
2: don't
5: that...
2: Don't take it too hard, coroner. At first, I assumed the same thing, too.
0: Why did you want me to stop by the mailbox, Valentine? Nobody's leaving any mail this time of day.
2: What I'm looking for, Sheriff, was left much earlier. Yeah, but it's got to be around here in the snow somewhere, Sheriff.
0: No, this is a mighty lot of snow.
4: Wait.
2: Yeah?
4: Looky here.
2: That's it, a high-powered 22.
4: I can't believe it. Tubi.
2: You're talking about a man who's perfect at everything. He can bring a running rabbit down at 100 yards. All right. Since you all seem so incredulous, I'll skip right down to the words of one syllable department.
3: Doesn't matter. Walter, I won't believe it. You couldn't have done it.
4: Thank you, Edna. There you are, Valentine. I'm vindicated.
2: I should have known you wouldn't leave anything to chance, Pallister. When Lucy was about to make that ski run, you went down the road to pick up the skis you planted there previously.
4: Wouldn't that be rather hard to prove?
2: Around the curve of the road, we couldn't see you, but you were there all right, this rifle in hand. You had a bead on Lucy every second. When she came to that curve by the tree, you let her have it.
3: But, George, we didn't hear a shot.
0: A silencer took care of that, miss.
2: And a telescopic sight brought Lucy as close as a floating duck in a shooting gallery.
3: Walter, why?
4: You wouldn't understand, my dear, even if I told you. The whole magnificent concept would be too big for your mind.
0: I don't know what he's talking about.
2: Well, it doesn't matter, Sheriff. Only the facts matter now. Pallister, you killed Lucy Irwin with a malignant and abandoned heart, as it states so beautifully in a murder indictment.
4: Yes.
2: And another fact, you're going to pay for it with your life.
3: Oh, no. What's he laughing?
6: Walter!
4: Oh, that's where you're wrong, Valentine. I'm not going to be destroyed, as threatened when you flout all your precious conventions. I'm going to go right on living, even though it may be in jail for a while.
2: Oh, how do you figure that?
4: Why, didn't you know? There's no capital punishment in the state of Wisconsin.
2: Oh, you're so right, Pallister, as always. But you're in the sovereign state of Minnesota. Why didn't you hear the sheriff say that before?
4: What? What did you say?
2: Explain it to him, Sheriff, as you explained it to me.
0: Well, folks have been disputing this little corner of the state for years now. They had a special referendum last election. We decided we want to be in Minnesota.
4: You're lying. Oh, you're making all this up. You can't...
2: And in Minnesota, Pallister, they have capital punishment.

0: Golly, it's good to get back to the office. I don't think I'll ever get warm again.
1: You'll thaw out, Angel. You'll thaw out. So let's get busy and see what mail's piled up, huh?
0: Okay. Hey, what is this? Sarcasm?
1: What do you mean?
0: A circular. Look. Spend your honeymoon in Paradise Valley. Have fun in this winter wonderland. Skiing, ice skating, tobogganing. Oh, no.
1: Oh, no honeymoon?
0: Well, I'd rather skip the honeymoon if it means winter sports.
1: Hey, you know, back in New England, there used to be a winter sport called bundling. Highly recommended.
0: Oh, darling, you're wonderful.
1: Hmm?
0: Well, if that's the case, we could even go to the North Pole.
2: If you're looking for ways to cut corners that will make your budget go further, listen to this. It's a statement by Mr. O.C. 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
1: 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I'll spell the name. A-N-A-C-I-N.
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3: My name's Reagan. I work for Anthony J. Lyon, International Detective Bureau. They call me the Lion's Eye.
4: Wednesday at 9, and CBS brings you Jeff Regan, Investigator, starring Frank Graham as Regan, with Frank Nelson as Anthony J. Lyon. So stand by for mystery and suspense and adventure in tonight's story of The Little Man's Lament.
3: They called it Margate Mansion, but the name didn't fit. It was a pile of old cement and cracked stucco held up by a half a dozen tired palm trees. The people inside didn't fit either. A crusty old lady who talked backwards. A redhead with an urge to travel fast. But it was Junior who won first prize. He was half Einstein and half Hollywood playboy. Only when this boy played, it was with poison. It started on a Tuesday. I was headed down Taft Avenue on my way to the laundromat. I had a date with a washing machine and a blonde cashier named Gloria. That's when a cab pulled up beside me and the Lion hopped out. He was blowing sparks out of a fat cigar. I could tell by the 50-cent smell that we had a new client.
5: Oh, Jeffrey, my boy, I'm glad I caught you.
3: Get back in the cab, Fatso, I'm busy.
5: But I have to talk to you. I was just going up to your apartment.
3: Have a good time. I'll be out all day.
5: Now, Jeffrey, is that any way to talk? After all I've done for you? After the many opportunities I've given you to help your fellow beings in distress?
3: I've worked 3 weeks without a rest. I gotta wash my socks.
5: Wash your socks? You can talk about a thing like that when I'm here to present you with a golden opportunity. An opportunity to demonstrate our humanitarian sentiments. A chance to lift one who's in trouble.
3: How much did you lift from him?
5: $100, and it's not a him, it's a her. Oh, it's really a simple job, Jeffrey. Very simple. I've just been over there. Lovely old house, fine old family. The Margates, flower of the old South.
3: Gone to sea.
5: Well, yes, but you know how it is with descendants of old families. Fresh young growth choked back by the weeds of the old family stock. The fresh new plants smothered by decay and ruin.
3: Try Vigoro.
5: Reagan, you don't seem to understand. We've been retained by Mrs. Margate. It's about her nephew, Hillary Margate. Strange youth, very strange youth indeed. If Mrs. Margate needs protection from him, I tell you, it's a very serious matter.
3: Well, so's my laundry.
5: Reagan, will you listen to me?
3: There's another choice?
5: Yes. See Mrs. Margate, root out the facts.
3: Get her a gardener.
5: She doesn't need a gardener, she needs you, and don't give me any more trouble.
3: Okay, sweetheart. Here.
5: Hey, wait a minute. What's this?
3: My laundry. Put the shirts and socks in a washing machine, put two bits in the slot. And stay away from the blonde. She doesn't like cigar smoke.
5: Regan, this means you will see Mrs. Margate?
3: Don't try to be coy. You knew I'd see her the minute you stepped out of that cab. I walked up Vine and turned right past Franklin. All the places up there are old, but Margate Mansion was old when William S. Hart was Gene Autry. A bunch of turrets made out of wood that termites wouldn't look at. But I was looking at what was standing in the front bay window looking at me. Red hair and wide eyes and a complexion like skim milk. She was what answered the door when I twisted the old-fashioned bell.
6: Hello. I saw you from the window.
3: Yeah, I saw you seeing me.
6: Come in. Come in, please.
3: Thanks.
6: I hope you don't mind the disorder. I'm afraid I don't... Your name?
3: Regan.
6: Oh. Sit here, Mr. Regan. Please don't mind the dust on the sofa. No one nice ever comes, so it doesn't matter. I like you. I want you to stay.
3: It shows.
6: You're not married or anything like that, Mr. Regan.
3: Nothing like that.
6: Oh, that's nice. I'm not married either, Mr. Regan.
3: I heard it was Mrs. Margate.
6: Oh, that's my aunt. I'm not married at all. Mr. Regan, you didn't just come to see my aunt.
3: I've got a lot of time.
6: Oh, I've been foolish again, haven't I? Sometimes I get so mixed up. I'm...
3: Oh, wait a minute, wait a minute, wait.
6: Yes, Mr. Regan.
3: What's your name?
6: Westerlin.
3: Mrs. Margate's niece.
6: Yes.
3: Hillary's your brother?
6: Yes, Mr. Regan. All those questions.
3: Business.
6: Business?
3: International Detective Bureau. Your aunt's on the line for $100 worth.
6: A detective?
3: Well, that's polite for it.
6: Oh, you shouldn't have told me that. You shouldn't have told me that at all.
3: Suppose you tell me some things.
6: I'm mixed up, Mr. Regan. I can't tell.
7: Blessing it.
6: It's my aunt.
7: Did I hear the front door bell?
6: Don't say anything. Don't tell her.
7: I did hear the front door. Well, Gwethelin, who is this man?
3: Regan.
7: Regan? Oh, you're the man they call the Lion's Eye. I've been expecting you. I'm gardening.
3: I should have figured.
7: What? Oh, I have a green thumb, as they say. Follow me. Go to your room, Gwethelin.
6: Yes, Annie.
7: Gwethelin?
6: Yes, Annie, I'm going.
3: She went all right, like a rabbit at a greyhound race. Only I wasn't sure this rabbit could stay ahead of the dogs. But right then I had another problem keeping up with Mrs. Margate. It wasn't the way she walked. It was her talk that winded me.
7: Go to the garden. My niece and my nephew are problems that weigh heavily on my heart, Mr. Regan. Oh, this way. Family collapsing and falling to ruin. Just 3 Margates left. Myself and the 2 children, Gwethelin and Hillary. Only 52 years old with such responsibilities.
3: Hillary?
7: No, myself, of course. 52. But Hillary is the real problem. You follow me?
3: Right behind you.
7: What? Oh, yes, out this door. The garden. There. You see that pool by the date palms?
3: Uh-huh.
7: Fish. Carp, Mr. Regan. He concocts things. Hillary brews things, poisons. One day he fed something he had brewed to Hillary F. Margate, Sr., the carp, and he turned bright green.
3: Hillary?
7: The carp. We found him next morning floating belly up, stark bright green. Hillary F. Margate, Sr., the carp. We name our fish after the dear departed members of our family.
3: Nice custom.
7: Yes. Hillary poisoned the carp when he was only 146 years old.
3: The carp?
7: Yes. Come along. Hillary was only a boy at the time. Such a problem, Mr. Regan. Oh, here. My vegetable garden. Have an onion, Mr. Regan. Delicious.
3: Yeah. Look, Mrs. Margie.
7: Eat the onion, Mr. Regan. George! George is my gardener.
8: I'm over here, Mrs. Margaret.
7: Oh, well, you can go out back and cut the weeds, George. Mr. Regan and I have some private matters to discuss.
8: Yes, ma'am.
7: Excellent man, George. Excellent. And be sure you get them all, George. We must be rid of the weeds.
8: Yeah. Okay, ma'am.
7: Now we're alone, Mr. Regan. The onion, go on, eat it. As I was saying, Hillary, that boy, such a problem.
3: Yeah, as you were saying.
7: Yes, yes. Good, aren't they?
3: Mrs. Margate, what is it you want me to do?
7: Do? I want you to look after Hillary.
3: I was told you wanted protection.
7: Well, it's the same thing, isn't it?
3: No. Hillary needs a nursemaid. That's not our line.
7: No, see here, Mr. Regan. International Detective Bureau has already agreed to handle my case. Mr. Lyon himself accepted my check.
3: He'll accept anyone's check.
7: But he promised to help.
3: Well, then talk to him.
7: I'm talking to you. I'm explaining.
3: You're explaining nothing. You give me a lot of double talk, and I have a feeling that's all you want to give me. Now, make sense.
7: All right. You're going to force me to say what I hoped never to say to anyone. Not anyone. My life is in danger.
3: I can believe that.
7: My tea. Yesterday, I noticed the odor of almonds.
3: I'm listening.
7: No, I didn't drink it naturally.
3: Naturally?
7: Naturally. Hillary brewed that tea, Mr. Regan. My nephew.
3: Now you've said something. Where is he?
7: Ocean Park, the shooting gallery.
3: Shooting gallery?
7: Yes, he's strange, very strange. He boos things, collects guns, practices shooting. You won't like him.
3: Suppose I go talk to him.
7: Well, you'd better. As I've said, Mr. Regan, I don't wish to be murdered.
3: I headed the car down La Brea to Olympic and then out to the Ocean Park Pier. It was afternoon business, popcorn and sailor style. The shooting gallery had one customer, a kid in a corduroy sport coat with a face like a cantaloupe out of season. He was taking shots at the little swinging targets. You didn't need the family album to figure him for Hillary Margate. I walked over, but he didn't take the gun from his shoulder.
9: Leeks.
3: Come again?
9: Leeks. Scallions.
3: My name's Regan.
9: Allium ascalonicum, Mr. Regan. Onions. You've been eating them.
3: So?
9: This suggests you're the private detective hired by my aunt. Bullseye?
3: You read palms, too?
9: I fancy myself an amateur detective, Mr. Regan. I seldom miss.
3: I notice.
9: As a matter of fact, Mr. Regan, I'm interested in hiring you myself.
3: Oh, that's a switch.
9: I think there's going to be a murder.
3: Anybody I know?
9: Yes, my aunt.
3: Who plays the heavy?
9: The heavy?
3: Who's going to kill her?
9: I am.
3: Practicing?
9: I don't need practice, Mr. Regan.
3: Even experts get the chair.
9: Possibly.
3: All right, Junior, let's start making sense.
9: Very well, Mr. Regan. My aunt is a domineering autocrat. Actually, I should hate to kill her. But I feel I must. To protect myself, you understand.
3: From what?
9: You know, I dabble in poisons, Mr. Regan. I am empoisonné, as the French say, poisoner. When I was 15...
3: I heard that one, yeah. Hillary F. Margate Sr., the carp.
9: Oh, he died a horrible death.
3: My regrets. Now, get to the point.
9: Ours is an evil household, Mr. Regan. The last of the Margates, a decaying race. My aunt, for example, in Wetland.
3: I met her.
9: Then you understand that something must be done. This is an urgent matter, Mr. Regan. It would be wise to take my case.
3: One Margate for a client's too many.
9: Very well, Mr. Regan. But you want information. Perhaps I'll give it to you tomorrow. I'll phone you. As they say on the radio, you may save a life. Possibly your own?
3: It made a real funny joke the way he said it. Only I wasn't laughing. And neither was he. I got in my car and started for town to tell the lion he'd been underpaid. All the way in, I kept getting a picture of a mechanical rabbit going around a track. I tried putting Gwethelin's face on it, and Mrs. Margate's, then Hillary's. The others didn't fit. Gwethelin's did. I was still thinking about it when I parked on Hill Street and got out to walk. And that's when I put another face on the rabbit, my own. The guy who fell in behind me and started following was no greyhound, but he had squeaky shoes that slowed down when I slowed down. We stayed together for a block, and when I turned left toward the office, he turned left. I wondered if he was an amateur. I found out when I sidestepped into an alley and pulled him in after me. All right, Buster, this is where you get off.
10: Hey, say, what the devil?
3: Come on, come on. Who hired you?
10: Let me go.
3: Give me some answers.
10: I...
3: Talk.
10: You want muscles, huh? Muscles? All right. I got him.
3: He had them all right, and he knew where to use them. He had a bald head, and he used that, too. Right in the middle of my stomach. I shouldn't have bent double, but I did. It was a setup. The next blow sent me around the fender of a truck parked in the alley. I went to my knees. When I came up, it was too late. The bald head was gone. But someone else was there.
6: Mr. Regan.
3: It was Gwethelin Margate.
6: Mr. Regan, you should be careful. You all right?
3: He was following me.
6: No, Mr. Regan, no, he wasn't. I was going to your office. He was following me.
3: She was ready to talk, but the fog in my head wouldn't let me listen. I got her around the corner into a bar. She waited until the waiter brought the drinks.
11: Two Bourbon Street, Mr. Regan. And if I may say so, this is a lovely tomato you're escorting to my humble palate.
3: You said so.
11: Ah. And may I say, Mr. Regan, I'm also partial to redheads. On account of my first love was a redhead. She played second flute in our orchestra.
3: Sure. Keep the change.
11: That was when I was with Tarkovsky. Ah, the Hollywood Bowl, how well I remember. Me and my fiddle. We made together beautiful music. Me and the fiddle, you understand, not the redhead. She gave me nothing but a cold shoulder on account she was hot for a guy that played bass.
3: Come on, you told me this story yesterday.
11: You don't wish to hear the story of my life, Mr. Regan? Well, it was the same way with Mr. Stokowski. The artist is lost in the world of today.
3: All right. Now we can talk.
6: I don't know, Mr. Regan.
3: Who was following you?
6: It doesn't matter. I'm used to it, Mr. Regan.
3: Who was the mug?
6: It doesn't matter, Mr. Regan. It's too late anymore. I thought...
3: You thought what?
6: I thought you'd help me, Mr. Regan. I was on my way to your office.
3: Why?
6: It's going to be trouble, Mr. Regan. Serious trouble.
3: What says so?
6: Everything. Hillary, my aunt. They're all acting so strangely. And those people who come to the house.
3: People? Who?
6: I don't know. But the man who was following me is one of them. Oh, something strange is going on, Mr. Regan. Something terrible.
3: You still haven't told me anything.
6: Don't you see? It isn't anything I can tell you. It's a feeling. A terrible feeling. Everything's wrong.
3: I've got to have facts, lady.
6: I don't... Wait. There's one thing.
3: Yeah?
6: The gardener. Mr. Hendricks.
3: George?
6: Yes. My aunt knows him, Mr. Regan, better than just a gardener. Something else.
3: What?
6: George has been in prison. I know he's been in prison. I heard him say something once on the telephone.
3: To who?
6: I don't know. There's so much I don't know.
3: That makes two of us.
6: You don't believe me. You've got to believe me. Something terrible's going to happen.
3: Sure. Hillary's going to kill your aunt.
6: Hillary? Oh, no, no. That's not it at all. It's me they're going to kill, don't you see? They're going to kill me.
3: After that, I couldn't get anything out of her that made sense. I loaded her in a cab and then walked over to Pershing Square to feed the pigeons. Maybe something would come to me. Nothing did, except the pigeons. After a while, I went over to the Examiner morgue to look up George Hendricks. There was nothing, not a word. But the Lion has ways of finding those things out, so I went back to the office. The Lion had information, all right, but not the kind I expected.
5: Regan! Regan, where have you been? I've been calling every saloon in the city.
3: You got the wrong one.
5: I often wonder why I hired you.
3: Okay, Fatso, why the steam?
5: I'll tell you why, because you were supposed to be on the Margate case, that's why.
3: What do you think I've been doing?
5: I know what you're going to be doing. You're going to get out to Margate Mansion right now and fast. They just found Hillary Margate in his room. He's been shot through the head.
4: 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Tonight's adventure with Jeff Regan, investigator. 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And now, back to tonight's story of the Little Man's Lament and Jeff Regan, investigator.
3: Nothing made sense. There were three Margates, the old lady, her nephew Hillary, and his sister, Gwethelyn. And all three of them wanted to hire me to stop a murder. Then the Lion tells me Hillary Margate has just been shot. Well, one thing was sure. With three people to work for, one of them was bound to turn up dead. I put the Lion to work looking up the gardener, George Hendricks. Then I hopped in the car and headed out to the Margate place off Franklin Avenue. By the time I got there, it was turning dark. Out front, a black and white Nash said, "Police," in big letters. But when the old lady opened the door, she acted as though she'd never heard of police.
7: Oh, Mr. Regan, please come in. I'm sorry you didn't get to meet him. Hillary, strange boy.
3: I met him.
7: You did? Oh, this way, Mr. Regan. Well, it's no matter. It was inevitable. Hillary's uncle, my husband, before he died, warned me something like this would happen. He was a young fool, Hillary.
3: How did it happen?
7: Happen? With a gun, of course. How else could one shoot oneself except with a gun? In here, Mr. Regan, we won't be bothered by them. Sometimes police can be so nosy. Do sit down. We shall have tea.
3: With or without almonds?
7: I know what you're thinking, Mr. Regan, but I'm sure it had nothing to do with it.
3: What did?
7: Just a moment, Mr. Regan. There's someone at our door. Well, Gwethelyn?
6: I was just coming to see you, Auntie. I thought you'd want me to tell Mr. Regan about Hillary.
7: Yes, a good idea. Mr. Regan, I'll let Gwethelyn tell you. She was here at the time. Oh, she was a lovely woman. Gwethelyn's mother, my late sister. Well, go ahead, child. Go ahead.
6: I I got home about 5.
7: Better sit down, child. No, not there. Here.
6: Yes, Sandy. Well, Mr. Regan, Hillary was in the gunroom reading. I went in to talk to him, but he ordered me out of the room. He said he didn't want to be disturbed. He was concentrating.
12: Go on.
6: I left the room. A couple of minutes later, I heard a shot. When I went back, he was there. Hillary. On the floor, dead.
12: Then you called the police.
6: I told Auntie. She called them.
7: They've been so nice, the police. They promised not to disturb me any more than necessary. Wasn't that nice?
12: They're in his room now?
7: With Hillary. Dear Hillary.
12: Yeah. You won't need me anymore. I think I'd better be going.
7: Oh, yes, of course. Gwendolyn, see Mr. Regan through the door like a good girl.
6: Yes, honey.
7: And come again sometime soon, Mr. Regan. We shall have tea together.
12: Thanks.
6: This way, Mr. Regan. Mr. Regan, I've got to talk to you. This way, quickly.
12: What's on your mind?
6: It's about Hillary. Something he did tonight.
12: Like what?
6: When he came home, before that... He had a book. A big book. He was reading it when it happened. Why would he read a book and then shoot himself?
12: You got me. What was the title?
6: I don't know. But when the police came, the book was gone.
12: Where did he buy it?
6: I don't know that either. I'm sure it's important, Mr. Regan. I'm sure of it. You don't think it's important?
12: I don't know. I reach for answers. Sometimes they come up air.
6: I know something else, Mr. Regan. It's about George. George Hendricks, our gardener.
12: Yeah?
6: He disappeared this afternoon. After it...
12: Go on.
6: Auntie sent for him when the police arrived, but he wasn't in his room. The police were angry. They think he might have done it.
12: And you think so, too?
6: I'm not sure, Mr. Regan. I'm not sure of anything now.
12: She turned and ran into the house and left me with a lot of night air and cool breeze. If Hendricks had taken a powder, the police would check that angle. That left me with a book. A very big book. I walked down Franklin toward my car. Up ahead, I saw a small man in a black suit locking up a shop door. Over his head, a sign said, Franklin Avenue Bookshop. That did it. I caught him before he closed up.
13: I beg your pardon.
12: Do you know Hillary Margate? Lives up the street?
13: Yes, I know him. Why?
12: Was he in today?
13: He's a regular customer.
12: Was he in, yes or no?
13: Yes.
12: Did he buy a book?
13: No.
12: You're sure?
13: Positive. He asked for a volume we didn't have.
12: What volume?
13: I don't remember the title because we didn't have it in stock. It was a textbook.
12: Textbook?
13: Yes, on horticulture. Plants.
12: Plants?
13: Does that mean something to you?
12: Yeah. It could explain why the Margate family has gone to seed. It was crazy, but it was beginning to untangle. I headed for my car up the street. Before I touched the starter, I found out I had company.
14: All right, Regan, drive.
12: The gun in my back told me he meant it. One look in the mirror told me he was George Hendricks. Well, you're calling him. Where to?
14: Your apartment. I want to talk. Have a chair, Regan. It's your house.
12: Thanks.
14: I talk. You sit and listen.
12: I can stand.
14: I say sit down.
12: It's your party, Hendricks.
14: There's been an accident at the Margate house.
12: I heard.
14: Hillary shot himself.
12: That right?
14: You think different?
12: Changed my mind.
14: I didn't kill him, Regan.
12: Who said you did?
14: I never could get used to confinement.
12: Oh. San Quentin?
14: Sandstone. Sandstone, Minnesota.
12: Tell me more.
14: Listen, Regan, the police don't like guys with a record.
12: What was your rap, Hendricks?
14: Checks, something like that, forgery.
12: So why tell me?
14: You're moving in my direction, Regan. I don't like it.
12: Is that why you ran?
14: There's... something else.
12: Yeah?
14: The name. It isn't Hendricks. It's Margate.
12: What's that?
14: Freehold Quincy Margate.
12: No wonder you changed it.
14: There were several reasons.
12: Yeah, Old South family.
14: Listen, Regan, you got to believe me. I didn't kill Hillary. I didn't have anything to do with it.
12: You know a big guy? Bald head with a stupid face?
14: Morley. He works at the Margate place part-time.
12: What's his job?
14: Flunky. He works in the garden with me.
12: When he isn't tailing the girl.
14: Leave me out of that part of it.
12: Well? Do I answer that?
14: Yes, but watch what you say.
12: Regan.
15: Regan, I expected to hear from you sooner. What's happened to you? Regan, are you there?
12: Yeah, just got here.
15: What's the matter? Someone with you?
12: You're a genius.
15: Well, I just found out about Hendricks.
12: You guessed it.
15: You mean he's there?
12: Go on.
15: Listen, that's not his real name, Regan. He's a Margate. Freehold Quincy Margate. Age 46, height 5'11", weight 180.
12: Get to the point.
15: Well, about that prison record, quite correct. It was 8 years ago. Charge?
12: Narcotics violation.
15: Well, yes, but be careful. He'll hear you.
12: No, he won't. He just went out the door. Fast. I had what I needed. I averaged 50 down Franklin and pulled up in front of the Margate place 10 minutes later. It was dark and it looked empty, like a beer can after a picnic. I found an open window and crawled in. It was the gun room, and that meant I didn't have to go much farther. But somebody changed my mind for me when the door suddenly opened, and a hunk of orange lightning stabbed in my direction. I ducked in the chair next to me, toppled over. I couldn't wait for the next one.
6: Let me go!
12: Stop it!
6: You're hurting my...
12: That's better. Now, some lights.
6: Mr. Reek, I thought you were one of them.
12: I'm not. That book Hillary was reading.
6: What?
12: I'm in a hurry, baby.
6: You already know, don't you, Mr. Reek? All right. I didn't see it closely. It had pictures of plants.
12: Like the ones in your backyard?
6: Yes. I didn't know what it meant until...
12: Until Hillary got it, and then you were too scared to talk. Why?
6: Mr. Reek... Hillary didn't poison my aunt's tea. They only said he did so they could kill me and then blame him for it. That way they'd be rid of both of us.
12: Yeah, but Hillary caught on too quick.
6: That's why they killed him, Mr. Regan. Oh, don't let them know I know.
12: It won't matter now, baby. I circled around the house in a hurry. Empty. Then I tried the garden. That's when I saw it. 50 yards behind the house, a strange light at first, then something red that began to grow, then smoke and more smoke. I ran for the back of the garden in the flames. She saw me coming.
7: Stand back, Mr. Regan.
12: Maybe tomorrow, Mrs. Margate.
7: I warn you, Regan, stand back.
12: You heard me, remember?
7: Take one more step, Mr. Regan, and Marley will kill you.
12: You figured he'd be around? Put that gun down, Marley. The smoke's getting in your eyes.
7: No, no. Shoot him, Marley. Shoot him.
12: You're too late for that. I drove across the column of smoke and caught his arm as he tried to find me with that gun. I got to him first. I owed him something for what he'd given me in that alley, and I paid him back with interest. The old lady just stood there and glared at me, the fire reflecting in her eyes. It took me 10 minutes and my best sport coat to stop the blaze. But the price was cheap, because where the fire had been was a nice pile of Exhibit A. It looks just like an ordinary plant, but the police call it marijuana. Somebody spotted the smoke and called the fire department. The police were right behind them and loaded the last of the Margates into the wagon. And it was like Gweth said. She was scheduled to turn up poisoned, and I was supposed to testify that Hillary had done it. Only Hillary caught on too fast, and they gave him a bullet for his trouble. And after I finished up at headquarters, I went to the office and filled the lion in. He was disappointed.
5: And this fella the police picked up at the depot, this Hendricks, he wasn't the culprit we were looking for?
12: He was under the old lady's thumb like the rest of the family. She blackmailed him into growing this stuff. With his record, he couldn't afford to squawk.
5: He couldn't afford to squawk? How do you think I feel?
12: You got a check for $100, didn't you?
5: Well, yes, I did. Well, that
12: she
5: is...
12: did pay you, didn't she?
5: Well, you see, Jeffrey, that is, she gave me a check when I first went out there for $100.
12: You said that.
5: Well, I didn't think anything of it at the time, but, well, you see, her brother-in-law...
12: You mean...
5: Well, that is, Hendricks did have a prison record for narcotics violation, but, well, it seems upon examining the records more closely, there was an earlier sentence for,
12: Bad checks.
5: Yes. It seems to run in the family.
12: I don't get paid this week.
5: Go on. Quit me. Take a man when he's down.
12: Oh, stop it.
5: You know I never withhold payment when I have it. Right now I don't have it. Maybe next week.
12: If you wait 2 weeks, it'll be Thanksgiving.
5: What's that mean?
12: You can have the end of the turkey I've been getting.
5: Jeffrey, you're not being kind. Remember my heart.
12: I'll try.
5: Oh, thank you, Jeffrey. Thank you. Now, here's 25 cents.
12: For what?
5: Go over and pick up your laundry. I forgot to wait for it.

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Original music is by...

Jeff Regan, investigator, is heard each week at the same time over CBS. Bob Stevenson speaking and inviting you to be with us again next Wednesday at 9 for more suspense and mystery and adventure with Jeff Regan, investigator.

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0: Tony. Tony Home Permanent, the wave that gives that natural look, brings you Crime Photographer. Good evening, everyone. This is Bill Cullen greeting you for Tony Home Permanent and inviting you to listen to another adventure of Casey, Crime Photographer, ace cameraman who covers the crime news of a great city. Written by Alonzo Dean Cole, our adventure for tonight, Cupid is the Killer. Early evening in the Blue Note Cafe. Casey and Ann Williams are perched on two tall stools when...
1: Hasselberg, your phone's ringing.
2: Answer it. It might be important.
3: I'm coming. Just bringing up some lemons.
1: Well, hurry up. Come on.
3: I'm coming. Hello? Blue Note Cafe, Ethelbert speaking. Yeah, he's here. For you, Casey, your city desk.
1: Oh, hello, Bert. Yeah. Yeah, Miss Williams is here with me right now. Okay, Bert. Right, we'll be right over. Yes, so long.
2: Now what, Casey?
3: An assignment for you? A murder, maybe?
1: Oh, right you are, Ethelbert. Come on, Annie.
3: Yeah, but who, where...
1: We'll give you the details when we get back. So long, pal.
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2: T-O-N-I, Tony.
1: This man was shot by someone who was outside, Logan. A bullet came through that window.
4: That's right, Casey. The killer was across the street in a parked automobile. He used a high-powered rifle.
2: Rifle?
4: They found the slug that went through this guy's skull, 30-30.
1: I remember two other killings that fit this pattern, Logan. Guy shot in the head from a car with a 30-30 rifle.
4: Yep, I'm thinking of the same two previous killings, Casey.
1: You figure Bat McCoy did the shooting?
4: Sure.
2: Bat McCoy?
4: This is his very successful method of knocking off guys who get in his way, Miss Williams. Of course, I'll have him picked up for questioning, but he'll have a 22-carat alibi ready as usual, and we won't even be able to hold him.
1: You identify the dead guy, Logan?
4: Yeah, he's a young fella, Benny Thrush. He played piano over at Bat McCoy's Purple Zipper Cafe.
1: Why would a big shot like Bat McCoy want to bump off a piano player?
4: I'll tell you. You two know a gal named Valerie Hooper. She used to be a cashier at Schmidt's restaurant.
1: Yeah, we know her.
2: Yeah, we often eat at Schmidt's.
4: Pretty kid, isn't she?
1: Yeah, redhead. Nice, too.
2: What happened to her? We haven't seen her
4: two months ago, she got married to Benny Thrush.
1: But this guy?
2: Who's just been killed?
4: According to what I've heard from my private sources, McCoy fell for Valerie hard. She's not the two-timing sort, so McCoy didn't get anywhere. Now, it's my idea, Casey, that he killed Mr. Benny Thrush in order to have a clear field with Mrs. Benny Thrush.
1: Yeah, Pat McCoy would do a thing like that.
4: And I'll give you a 10-to-1, Casey, that McCoy will throw a top-grade funeral for his ex-piano player and will officiate as chief mourner, all to make a hit with Mrs. Benny. Oh, nuts, and we cops can't do a single thing.
1: Not a pretty picture, Logan.
2: But fancy gangster funerals make good newspaper copy, Casey.
1: Right. Annie, you and I are going to attend that funeral.
2: Quite a crowd outside the undertaker.
1: Yeah, funerals of murder victims always pull an overflow audience. Let's go.
2: We'll see the murderer inside, Casey. He'll be comforting the widow.
1: Yeah. Coy had a perfect alibi, just as Logan figured. Cops couldn't do a thing with him.
2: Do you suppose that Valerie, Mrs. Brush, knows that McCoy...
1: No, I doubt it. Of course, the cops haven't tipped her. With their hand by letting her know what they suspect.
2: Mm.
1: Hey, look at that. Logan's planted some of these undercover guys here.
2: Detective?
1: Yeah, that big fellow in the gray suit. He's one.
2: I've never seen him before.
1: Well, he's new on the homicide squad. He's a nice guy, too.
2: Also young and very good-looking.
1: Name's Throckmorton.
2: Throckmorton?
1: Clarence Throckmorton.
2: Oh, no, can't be a cop named Clarence Throckmorton.
1: I'll tell the other cops feel about it. They call him Candace. That's where he comes from. Wait, I'll introduce you. Hey, Candace.
5: Huh? Oh, hello, Casey. Glad to see you.
1: And let me present Detective Throckmorton, Kansas. This is Miss Williams. She reports at Express.
5: Pleased to know you, Miss Williams.
2: And to know you.
1: Loving to detail you here to watch Bat McCoy, I suppose.
5: Yeah, the captain figures you just might hear or see something that can help us to get that skunk
1: ass out, if you will.
5: Yeah, so do I. You know, the widow that murdered fellow is one of the prettiest little women I ever seen. She looks so nice.
2: Casey and I think she's very nice, Mrs. Rockmorton.
5: Hey, you talk like you know her.
1: Yeah, we knew her before she got married.
5: You did?
1: Yeah. She inside now?
5: No, reckon she'll show up here in a minute or two. She'll possessions due to start pretty.

0: What do you say to the send-off I'm giving poor little Benny Thrush, huh? That bronze coffin alone set me back $5,000.
1: Yeah, looks like it cost that much.
0: You get a load of that full-size piano, all made out of expensive flowers.
1: Yeah.
0: It's my going-away present to poor little Benny.
1: Who do you suppose made poor little Benny go way back?
0: I wished I knew, Casey. Say, get that flower piano in your picture. Benny's widow'd like it.
1: Yeah, I'll get it out. That's it. Say, isn't that Benny's widow coming in?
0: Yeah, I gotta go to the poor kid. She needs me to lean on.
1: Come on, Annie. Let's you and me get to the widow, too.
2: She was terribly broken up, Casey.
0: How are you feeling today, Valerie?
3: I'm all right, Mr. McCoy.
1: Hello, Valerie.
2: Remember us?
3: Oh, Miss Williams and Casey. Oh, I'm so glad to see you,
1: kid. Hey, what, kid? We want to extend our sincere sympathy.
2: If we can do anything for you, you just let us know.
3: Oh, thank you both.
0: If Mrs. Thrush needs anything, she'll call on me. When did you people get to know each other?
1: Quite a while ago, Bat. Valerie, the paper's running a spread on your husband's funeral. Do you mind if I shoot a picture of you?
3: All right, Casey. Take your picture.
1: Thank you, Casey. But just stand as you are. That's right. Hold it. Got it. Thank you.
4: Hey, boss.
1: Yeah? The undertaker just told me the preacher's here. Do you want to say a few words before the church guy begins?
0: Of course I'm going to say some words about my pal, Benny. I ain't going to let this little lady's husband be stuck into the ground without I tell the world how much I thought of him. Come with me, Valerie.
1: Boy, I need a rats and rats, but that McCoy is the worst.
2: I'm thinking the same thing you are, Casey. Isn't there some way to make that loud paper what he's done and wants to do?
5: Mind if I stand here with you?
1: Huh? Oh, fantastic, kid.
2: That McCoy's about to deliver a eulogy, Mr. Throckmorton.
5: Yeah, I came inside here to listen. Ain't she the prettiest little woman?
1: Who?
5: Well, the widow, Mrs. Benny Thrush.
1: Oh, yeah.
4: Quiet down, everybody. Pat McCoy's gonna say a few words.
1: Yeah, I guess we gotta hear.
0: Yeah, tell that guy at the organ we had enough out of him. Folks, with tears in my eyes, I stand before you to speak a last goodbye to my pal.
5: Yes, sir. Prettiest little woman I ever seen.
0: Benny Thrush was like a brother. To his widow and to all of you, I ain't ashamed to say I love this guy. Who lays here now. Sir Stephen Cole.
5: She's a nice woman, too.
0: Friends, my pal Benny was a sweet character. Folks who don't know me say I'm hard-boiled and tough. But you see a guy this morning.
6: Pat McCoy talked over that coffin for almost an hour about how much he thought of the late Benny Thrush, huh, Casey?
1: That's right, Ethelbert.
2: And was it hard to take?
6: I can sure imagine, Miss Williams. It's a dirty shame the cops can't do anything. Three killings. I guess to make a case, the cops would have to find the gun practically right in his murdering hands, wouldn't they?
1: Yeah.
6: Man, ain't much chance of him doing that.
1: But one chance in a million, I guess. Ethelbert, tell the waiter to bring me some coffee, will you?
6: Okay, Miss Williams?
2: Yeah, please.
4: Will you have that coffee on me?
1: What? Kansas,
2: Mr.
1: hi.
2: Mr. Throckmorton.
4: Hello, Miss Williams. Casey, the folks at your office told me I'd probably find you here at this Blue Note Cafe.
1: You were looking for me, Kansas?
4: Yeah.
1: Say, Ethelbert, shake hands with Detective Throckmorton.
6: Detective Throck? This is the first time I ever met a cop by the name of Throckmorton. It's kind of funny.
4: This is the first time I ever met a bartender by the name of Ethelbert.
6: Hey, what's funny about that?
4: Yes, say, Casey, that was a mighty fine picture you took at the funeral yesterday. I saw it in this morning's paper.
1: Yeah, that shot of the coffin on McCoy's floral piano. It did turn out pretty good.
4: Oh, that picture.
1: Yeah. Which picture are you talking about?
4: Oh, well, Miss Williams, I know this ain't very polite, but do you mind if I take Casey out the side door there for a minute? It's a private police business.
2: No, go ahead. I don't mind at all.
4: Oh, thank you, ma'am. If you don't mind, Casey.
1: No, I'm right with you, Kent. No one will hear us out here now. What's it all about?
4: Casey, I'm going to ask you a big favor.
1: Yeah?
4: That fine picture of Benny Thrush's widow is in the paper.
1: Oh, that was the picture that you...
4: Yeah, that was... Well, now, will you make me a print of it, Casey? Like, that goes in the frame.
1: Well, sure I will. Yeah, but why do you cops want it?
4: Well, it's us cops don't want it. Only me.
1: Oh, you?
4: Yeah, this is the personal, Casey.
1: Oh. Guess I'm a little slow. You like the widow's looks, huh?
4: I ain't going to lie to you. She's the prettiest little woman I ever did see.
1: Now, wait a minute. Have you gotten acquainted with her yet?
4: No.

0: but I was just thinking that if it ain't asking you too much, will you introduce me someday all formal and proper like?
1: Hey, look, Kansas, hasn't anybody told you that Bat McCoy suspected of bumping off Valerie's husband so he could make a wedding march play for the widow?
0: Well, all of us cops suspect that.
1: And you want to try to cut in on that killer?
0: Casey, when I get afeard of skunks, I'll resign from the police department.
1: Well, that's the way you feel. I'll get you acquainted with Mrs. Thrush tomorrow.
0: Casey, I won't ever be able to pay you for this big favor.
1: You've already paid me, Kansas. Yes, you give me an idea. Look, our coffee's getting cold, Kansas. Guess we better get back inside.
0: Yeah.
1: Well, hey. And it's Bill Cullen talking to Miss Williams. Hey, come on over. I'll introduce you.
0: All right.
2: Well, back again?
1: Ah, hello, Bill. Bill, I want you to meet the new detective on the police force. Clarence Throckmorton.
3: Clarence Throckmorton?
0: Don't say it. Just call me Kansas, Bill.
2: Fair enough, Kansas. You can call Bill Curly.
3: Oh, now, Ann, what have I done to deserve that nickname?
2: You see, Kansas, we always tease Bill about having an eye for curly-headed women.
4: Oh, me too, Mr. Cullen. Nothing I admire like real naturally curly hair. Except maybe real natural curly blonde hair.
3: You better watch out, Ethelbert. You can be fooled, you know. Today you just can't tell which is the girl with the natural curl and which is the girl with the Tony. 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
4: More than 2 million?
3: Mm-hmm.
4: That's a lot of women.
3: Yes, each month another 2 million women have lovely, long-lasting Tony waves. How about you?
5: Casey, I don't like your idea at all.
1: Yeah, but it's beginning to work, Logan. Sooner than I expected, too. It's just a couple of months since I introduced Kansas to Valerie Thrush, but the guy is so honestly crazy about it that I think she's already gotten that way about him. And what's more important, Bat McCoy has found out about it. Boy, is he burning.
5: I know McCoy's sore. Oh. The men I have tailing him report that he followed Kansas home last night and took a very thoughtful gander at the windows of the house.
1: Well, that's swell. Getting ready to pull something.
5: Yeah. He follows his standard grudge murder pattern. He's getting ready to pull that .30-30 out of his hiding place.
1: Which is exactly what we want.
5: We want to find that rifle in McCoy's hands, Casey, and we want to find him attempting another murder with it, but we don't want him to commit that murder.
1: Look, I've got that all figured out, Logan, and I got the answers.
5: Yeah.
1: Now, look, we're almost certain now that McCoy is planning to rub out Kansas, and it's 1,000-to-1 that he'll make the try in his usual way.
5: His usual successful
1: yes,
5: way.
1: Yes, but this time, we pick the time and the place.
5: Well, if we can do it.
1: We can. The time will be tomorrow night and the place... This is Thrush's apartment.
5: This is Thrush's apartment?
1: He lives on the first floor with nice big windows facing the street, Logan. Now, McCoy, watching from a parked car across the street, is going to see something in that apartment. It'll make him use that 30-30.
5: You're going to arrange for the killer to be there and see things.
1: Uh-huh. And you'll be hiding close enough to nab him with the goods.
5: And giving me the complete details?
1: I'll be very glad to, pal. And even a dumb cop like yourself will see what a cinch this is going to be.
5: Tell the dumb cop more.
1: Okay, now listen. Kansas knows he's in danger from that, but he doesn't know that we've deliberately planned to set him up as a decoy.
5: Excuse me, you've deliberately planned.
1: All right, okay, I've deliberately planned. We'll come clean with Kansas tomorrow morning and give him the whole
5: thing. You mean you'll come clean with him?
1: All right, I'll come clean. Now, look, Valerie so far doesn't know a thing. She doesn't even suspect that McCoy gave her husband the works. But we need plenty of cooperation from her now, Logan. So we... I am going to her apartment this evening, give her the complete picture... And tell her what she has to do to help us.
5: Before you continue, you're sure she will help us?
1: Well, of course she will. Sure. She'll even thank me for the chance to do it.
0: Well, Valerie, that's the whole story, full and complete.
6: It's been a pretty horrible story, Mr. Casey. I simply can't believe that you and the police have suspected all along that Bat McCoy killed my husband because... Because of me.
0: Yeah, kid. And
1: Now I've told you how that you can help us to make him pay for what he did.
6: You've told me a lot of things, but some of them you've tried to cover up.
1: Huh?
6: Kansas. Mr. Clarence Throckmorton. You brought him here. He was nice to me. He made me like him, trust him. Not because he liked me, but because you and he wanted the glory of solving a crime.
1: Glory. Hey, Valerie, no,
6: I don't want to hear another word from you. All right, Mr. Casey.
1: Yeah.
6: I'll help the law catch the killer of my husband. When Bat McCoy phones me this evening, as he always does, I'll make a date with him for tomorrow night. Then, later, I'll break it and let him know that Mr. Throckmorton will be here in his place. I'll do everything you've asked me to. But I never want to see you again, Mr. Casey.
1: Well, Valerie, listen.
6: Get out of this house.
1: But, Valerie...
6: Get out! And tell Mr. Clarence Throckmorton that I hate him. I hate him! I hate him! I hate him!
5: So, Mrs. Benny Thrush didn't thank you for the chance to help us, Casey.
1: She practically threw me out of her apartment, Logan. Yeah, but she did promise to do what I asked her.
5: Her help won't do any good unless you get full cooperation from Kansas. And he isn't going to feel too friendly when he hears how you've wrecked his romance.
1: Well, let me worry about that.
5: Okay. Maybe you better worry a little about selling him on the job he's got to do tomorrow night.
1: That won't be any trouble at all.
5: We'll see in just an hour from now when he reports here at my office.
7: No, Captain Logan, I won't have no part of this scheme of Casey's. Valerie might get hurt.
1: Look, you'll be 100% safe, Kansas.
7: That's what you say.
1: You're sure, Kansas, the scheme is foolproof.
7: It don't sound that way to me.
1: Logan, will you convince this chump?
5: Me, Casey?
1: Now, look here, it's time to stop kidding and needling each other. We're out to get a three-time killer, aren't we?
5: Yes, we are. And I think your scheme is sound. Detective Throckmorton?
1: Yes, Captain?
5: Now, this is an order. You'll do exactly as Casey has requested.
1: I won't do it, sir.
5: You won't?
1: No, sir.
5: You know what that means.
1: Yes, sir. Here's my gun. Here's my shield.
5: Well, now, look here, man. When you joined the force, you assumed a duty. You can't just...
7: I never assume no duty of putting a woman in bad danger, and I am quitting. I'm no longer a cop.
1: You're going to Valerie's apartment to persuade her right now?
7: Yeah, right now.
1: Oh, I've seen enough of women to know that you might persuade her, and I'm not giving you the chance.
5: Casey!
1: I feel like a skunk for hitting him, Logan. The only way to save our plan, though.
5: Chump, this KO you handed him won't last more than a minute or two.
1: Long enough to put him in charge of your police search.
5: Police?
1: Yes, sure. Under medical observation for the next several hours.
5: Casey, what are you...
1: Look, have the doc strap into a bed, will you, in your emergency hospital here at headquarters. And keep him there until after we do our stuff tonight.
5: I can't pull a phony like that.
1: If you don't, we lose our chance to get McCoy, Logan. Everything's set. Can't let Kansas spoil it.
5: Kansas is the guy McCoy wants to kill.
1: Kansas and I are the same size. We've got the same color hair. If I put on his clothes and McCoy sees only my back...
5: You?
1: Sure, sure. From across the street, he'll be certain that I'm Kansas.
5: Okay, Casey. I'll get the doc and give him his orders. But is Kansas going to be sore at you?
1: Yeah, he'll be sore at me. Valerie is sore at me. Uh-oh. This thought of more trouble. The gimmick of our scheme is that McCoy's going to see Kansas and Valerie pull a hot Hollywood kiss.
5: You don't think she'll do it with you?
1: No, but what I'm worried about is that Ann Williams will be with you tonight, Logan.
5: So what?
1: Well, she's on an out-of-town assignment right now. I can't get hold of her to explain my substituting for Kansas. And if things aren't explained before she finds out that I'm the guy that she'll be seeing making woo-woo with Valerie, well, he's going to get the wrong idea.
5: Hey, that is possible.
1: Well, it's a certainty.
5: Think no more about it, Casey. When she meets me tonight, I'll explain everything.
1: Logan, I depend on that.
5: Of course.
1: I don't always trust you in personal matters.
5: Well, now, if that isn't a fine thing to say to a pal.
2: Are you sure Bat McCoy is in that sedan, Captain Logan?
5: Positive, Miss Williams. McCoy's in the back seat.
2: Watching those windows across the street as we are.
5: You and Bat are watching those windows. I'm keeping my eyes mostly on that sedan, watching for the end of a rifle barrel to make its appearance.
2: Well, you'll have to move awfully fast if and when it does. If McCoy has a chance to fire at Kansas...
5: My man and I are prepared to move fast, Miss Williams.
2: Well, of course, McCoy can't do anything until Kansas shows himself behind one of those windows again.
5: What time have you got?
2: Why, it's just 1 minute to nine.
5: He'll show himself in 1 minute, then.
2: This was Casey's scheme. He must know the time you and Kansas set.
5: Oh, Casey knows.
2: Well, then why isn't he here?
5: As I told you, he said he'd join us in time to get pictures.
2: Well, where do you suppose he is?
5: No idea. Only 30 seconds, huh? Watch that window on the right, Miss Williams.
2: Yeah, I am. Kansas and Valerie have been out of sight all this time. You think they've been mixing
6: romance with business, Captain?
5: Could be. You know how it is when a guy and a gal get together.
6: And Valerie's a beautiful gal.
5: Any man could fall for a gal like Valerie. Those redheads are dynamite.
6: So I've heard. Captain, I see Valerie behind that window now. And Kansas with his back toward us.
5: Watch that car, man.
6: Oh, what they're doing behind that window. Is that five-star embrace part of the script?
5: Yeah, but that guy is really putting personality into it.
6: Well, I'll say. And apparently, he's done a lot of rehearsing.
5: Sure looks that way, Miss Wiggins.
6: They're breaking it up now.
5: That's already it, man. McCoy wouldn't hurt the girl, but now he can land his sights on the guy alone.
8: It is it. He fired that right. Get in, man.
6: Why did you waste so long? Why'd you give him the chance to shoot? He killed Kansas.
8: We got the rat, Captain. Our gun's still in his mitt.
9: The driver of his car, too.
10: You dirty cops, you framed me.
5: You framed yourself, McCoy, and right into the hot seat.
6: Why did you let him shoot, Captain? Why'd you let him kill Kansas?
5: He hasn't killed anyone tonight, Miss Williams.
6: But I saw him.
5: All you saw and all McCoy saw was the reflection of a man and woman in a specially placed mirror.
6: Mirror?
5: Yes. When Valerie and her boyfriend seemed to be directly behind that window, they were really in another part of the room where a bullet from out here couldn't possibly hit them.
6: Oh.
9: Hey, Logan, you're standing in front of McCoy. Move away. I want to expect her.
6: Oh, Casey.
9: Yeah, hello, Annie. Yeah, there's one shot, and I'll take another one.
6: Well, Casey, that gray suit you have on.
9: Oh, yeah, Kansas's clothes fit me okay, don't they, Annie?
6: Kansas's clothes?
9: Now, hold it for another picture, will you, boys? That does it.
6: You were the man we've been watching in that apartment.
9: Not yet, sure.
6: Oh, you double-crosser.
8: Logan, didn't you explain?
5: Oh, I'm such a dumb cop, Casey. I forgot.
8: You double-crosser.
6: Good night.
9: Annie, where are you going?
6: I have a story to phone to the paper, Mr. Casey.
9: Have a wait for me, will you?
6: I'm not going your way. Ever again.
9: Annie, you gotta listen.
5: Good night, pal.
9: Thank you for this, Logan. Just...

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2: Miss Williams ain't even speaking to you, huh, Casey?
3: No. I guess she's off me for life, Ethelbert.
2: That was certainly a dirty trick that Logan played.
3: Well, I can't blame him, really. I've stuck the needle into him so many times.
2: That's so.
3: Well, you don't have to agree with me.
2: Gee, and you're also in wrong with Mrs. Valerie Thresh and Detective Throckmorton.
3: Yeah, plenty.
2: They tell me that Throckmorton is the best two-fisted fighter in the department. They say he spends a couple of hours every day in the gymnasium. And you do most of your training leaning on this bar, Casey. Still in all, it ought to be a fight worth watching.
3: Will you shut up?
2: Why, Casey? Uh-oh. Well, here's Detective Throckmorton now.
3: Kansas?
2: Yeah, Miss Williams and Mrs. Valerie Thresh are with him.
4: Wait, are they all together?
2: And all looking very mean.
4: Yeah, I see.
5: Hello, Casey.
4: Hello, Kansas.
6: Hello, Casey.
4: Glad to see you, Annie.
6: Hello, Mr. Casey.
4: Good evening, Mrs. Thresh.
5: We've been looking for you.
6: Yes, and now we found you.
4: Now, look here.
3: You stalked me after trying to turn Valerie against
4: me. Now, listen, Kansas.
3: You listen to us.
6: You really hit Kansas and had him locked up so you could take his place, Casey.
4: Annie,
3: you've double-crossed all of us, Casey.
4: I'm not going to take any more of this.
3: You're taking plenty more. Shall I give it to you here? Will you step outside?
4: Come on outside, Kansas. I tried to give the three of you honest explanations, and you haven't even listened to me. Come on outside.
3: Oh, Casey, let me give it to you here.
6: Let him, Casey.
7: Yes, Valerie and I want to watch.
2: So do I, Casey.
4: What is it?
3: Here, pal. I'm giving you a first look at the engagement ring I've just bought Valerie.
6: And I'm giving you this kiss for bringing Kansas and me together.
7: Hey, now give me a chance, Valerie.
4: Annie? Annie,
3: you're a double-crosser.
8: I have another, Casey.
3: Logan.
8: Hello, pal.
2: And me too, Casey.
4: You were in this too, Ethelbert?
2: Uh-huh. And now what'll it be, ladies and gentlemen? Casey, this celebration will be on you.
1: Crime Photographer, starring Scott Cutsworth as Casey, is produced and directed by John Dietz. Written by Alonzo Dean Cole and is based on the fictional character of Flash Gun Casey, created by George Harmon Cox. Original music by Archie Blyer, and the program features Miss Jan Miner as Anne and John Gibson as Ethelbert. Herman Chittison is the Blue Note pianist. 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
2: 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I just wanted to get something straight. If a murderer is executed, does his policy pay off?
3: Well, that's an unusual question. 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
2: Well, put on your makeup. It's liable to happen any minute.
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2: Yours truly, Johnny Dollar. 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The following is an accounting of expenditures during my investigation of Stuart Palmer, the man who wrote himself to death. 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
4: Well, you can make up your own mind about him, Dollar. He's like all those writers. If he isn't guilty, he's crazy.
5: How are you, Lieutenant?
4: Oh, hi, Markowitz. This is Mr. Dollar.
2: Hello, how are you,
5: Mr. Dollar?
4: It's an insurance dick. He wants to talk to Palmer. Call him out, will you?
5: Sure thing, Lieutenant. Hey, Palmer, your mother's here.
4: I'll see you on your way out, Dollar.
2: Yeah, thanks a lot, Lieutenant.
5: There's your boy, Mr. Dollar. You'll have to talk to him through the bridge.
2: Stuart Palmer?
6: Yeah.
2: My name is Dollar. Britannic Casualty and Life sent me out here. I understand you're in some difficulty. Is there anything I can do to help
6: you? You didn't come here to help me. You came to investigate my new policy.
2: Now, look.
6: I don't need your help or anybody else's. I paid my first premium. That's all you or the company need be concerned about.
2: They're concerned about the fact that you're being held on suspicion of murder.
6: That doesn't affect the policy.
2: Have you retained counsel?
6: That's not your business.
2: Thanks for the cooperation. Nice to meet friends in a strange city. You can have them, Markowitz.
5: Thanks.
4: Well, Dollar, lovable, isn't he?
2: What have you got on him?
4: Oh, not much. Some wino was killed in the Clark Street pool room. Palmer was holding one of the cues. We pulled him in with about 14 others.
2: When are you going to release him?
4: We're not sure. He's been in before, you know.
2: Tell me, what's the matter with him?
4: Who knows? He's a writer. Crime stuff. Hangs around the West Madison District a lot of the time. Calls it research.
2: Does he still have that Kenwood address?
4: Wait a sec. Yeah. 5715.
2: Well, I hope his wife is jollier than he is.
7: Oh, Mr. Martin, I'm sorry. I thought you were somebody else.
2: I am. My name is Dollar. I'm an insurance investigator.
7: Well, I'm sorry. We have all the insurance we can use.
2: I said investigator. I want to talk to you about your husband.
7: Oh, come in. Why do you do this to him? I know why. It's like he says. You're all after him. You don't like him because he's a genius. You don't understand him. You'll never understand
2: him.
7: Now,
2: wait a minute.
7: You can try all you want to. As Stuart says, when one human being does something better than another human being, that's when they attack him. Well, go ahead.
2: Look, Mrs. Palmer, I'm on your side. I'm not the police.
7: Oh.
2: Now, why don't you sit down? I'll explain the whole thing to you. Come on. That's better. Now, your husband took out a $100,000 life insurance policy last week.
7: Well, there's certainly nothing wrong with that.
2: Mrs. Palmer, please. This week, your husband is arrested on suspicion of murder.
7: There, now, you see? You don't know anything about him, and already you're accusing him of the most awful thing.
2: I am not accusing him of anything, Mrs. Palmer. I'm just trying to help. I talked with your husband a little while ago. He wasn't very cooperative. I'd hoped you would be.
7: Well, you put him in jail, and then you expect him to be cooperative.
2: Does he have a lawyer?
7: Yes, of course. Mr. Martin. That's who I thought you were.
2: Well, how does Mr. Martin feel about this?
7: Well, he's been very nice. Stuart isn't worried. Stuart knows that Mr. Martin can spring him any time he wants to.
2: I see. What does your husband write? Books?
7: Well, he used to write for the radio. But as he says, it's a very limited medium. So one morning he went to his agent and tore that contract up right in his face. And that very day he started to write his play. 140 pages.
2: Uh-huh.
7: With real people in every scene. He took every one of them from life.
2: Is the play about crime?
7: How did you know that?
2: I met your husband doing a little research in jail.
7: Well, they put him in jail because they don't understand. As he says, says they don't put a doctor to bed in a hospital because he's doing research on a dangerous disease. People don't know good from evil. That's what's wrong. They're afraid of the truth, and that's what's good right. He practically lives with his subjects.
2: Criminals?
7: Yes, he studies them. Nobody can write believably about something unless they're familiar with it. That's the sacrifice he makes.
2: You don't get to see much of him, do you?
7: Well, his work is infinitely more important than I am. But as soon as his play is produced, we're going away together. Atlantic City, Bermuda. The manuscript has been in New York for 6 months now, so it shouldn't be long before he is.
2: What has your husband's income been for the past 6 months?
7: Well, there hasn't been much. But great art is often born of poverty.
2: But $100,000 insurance policies aren't. Who's this man, Neil Beasley, your co-beneficiary?
7: Co-beneficiary? Well, if you're going to sit here and be insulting, perhaps you'd better leave.
2: Perhaps I'd better. You mentioned an agent. What's his name?
7: George Michael Koff. He's in the Ingram building.
8: Crazy. That guy is crazy. You can't do business with a guy like that. Art, he talks. Everything's got to be art. Spends his time with bums and he calls it art.
2: Hasn't he done anything for 6 months, Mr. Michael Koff?
8: Not with me. Well, let's face it. Not with nobody. You know, he could have been a good writer, this boy. But he was too arty, not commercial. Then, boom, he's got to write a play. And where is it? Probably in the bottom drawer of Halstein's desk. And it's going to stay there. Here's a copy. Take it along and read it.
2: Thanks. What about this research he does?
8: Research? Is that what he told you? I had to go down to the county jail and bail him out. Twice. That's what washed me up. Someday they're going to catch him with the goods on him. You know, maybe it started out to be research, but it ain't now.
2: Well, how did it start?
8: With a guy named Neil Beasley.
2: Neil Beasley?
8: Oh, you heard of him, huh?
2: Yeah.
8: Yeah, that's the boy. He took Palmer under his wing, and that's where he still is. I don't know. Maybe he can't get out. Beasley came up to the office with Palmer once. What a character.
2: Where does this Beasley hang out, you know?
8: Who knows? Nasty neighborhoods.
2: Expense account, item 2, 80 cents, cab fare to a nasty neighborhood. After a lot of questions and bad bourbon, I came across a character who called himself Roscoe. Roscoe was the walking who's who of the district. When I mentioned the name Beasley, he swallowed his drink, wiped the back of his hand over his mouth, and leaned over the table toward me.
9: Beasley. Beasley. Let's see. Beasley.
2: Come on, here. Here's something to stimulate your memory.
9: Well, yes, of course. Beasley, Neil Beasley. Been a friend of mine for years. Slipped my mind. Getting old. Beasley was born in Cincinnati of well-to-do parents. They say he attended Harvard, but perhaps it's only a story. You know how stories start.
2: Skip the history. Where can I find him?
9: Any number of places. If the racetrack was open, you'd find him there, but the racetrack ain't open. There is his place of residence.
2: Where is that?
9: I don't know, but he must live somewhere.
2: Obviously. What would you suggest?
9: You familiar with the Atomic Tavern up the street?
2: No, I'm a stranger in town.
9: Peoria?
2: No.
9: You have the face of a Peoria salesman. I don't know, something in the eyes. Yes, well, the Atomic Tavern up the street.
2: Thanks, Roscoe.
9: You never did say where you were from.
2: Hartford, Connecticut. If you're ever in town, look me up. Four blocks away, squeezed between a delicatessen and a shoe parlor, I came upon the Atomic Tavern. It exploded just as I arrived.
10: And stay out. That's no name to call a lady. Oh, come right in, sir. Come in. Anybody with a civil tongue is welcome, sir.
2: Thanks.
10: Yeah, boy.
2: Mm-hmm. Neil Beasley around?
11: Eh? Who wants him?
2: His name is Johnny Dollar. I'm a friend of Stuart Palmer's.
11: Well, you tell him that. He's at the back table there.
2: All right, boys, come on. What do you have?
10: Don't bother me. And he didn't bother me anymore.
2: Your name, Beasley?
10: Mr.
12: Beasley. Who are you?
2: Mr. Dollar.
12: What's your business, Dollar?
2: Insurance. Investigation, then. Can I sit down? I'm working for a company that holds a policy on the life of Stuart Palmer.
12: Insurance racket. I wonder how it started. I suppose somebody back in Rome bet Julius Caesar 10 drachmas he wouldn't live through the 15th of March and won. What do you want with me?
2: Well, I'm looking for somebody who'll make some sense. Maybe you're it. I understand you're Palmer's beneficiary.
12: That's right. He's a good boy.
2: Yeah, but he's not a good risk. The company insures a radio writer. I come out here and learn he's a petty criminal.
12: What's your problem, Dollar? Why don't you cancel the policy?
2: Well, I will if I can. Tell me, what got him started?
12: Well, put yourself in his place. He spends a lot of time around here learning so he can write good stuff. He writes good stuff, so good they won't buy it, so he falls back on his education.
2: That's logical, but illegal.
12: Oh, they'll get him. They'll get me, too. It's fate. The bumps on your head, the lines in your hands, the stars, destiny. Who can stop it?
2: Well, that's quite a philosophy you've got. I was looking toward the front of the building. I hadn't seen him come in, but it was Stuart Palmer. He was standing at the elbow of the bar, obviously looking for his friend. When he spotted me, he started for the door.
12: Oh, sit down, Dollar.
2: That's my arm, Beasley.
12: Sit down and leave him alone. The cops released him. Just leave him alone.
2: Let's go, Beasley.
10: Hey, Dollar, watch the furniture. Lay off, will you? Look what you're doing.
2: By the time I got outside, he was half a block away, heading west. I knocked over several West Madison Street characters, and then it suddenly occurred to me that the only reason I was chasing him was because he was running away from me. I was 50 feet behind him when he rounded a Walgreens drugstore on the corner. For a second, I lost him. Then I saw him. He wasn't running. He was turned toward me.
10: Palmer! Don't! The crowd!
2: I bent over the newsboy just long enough to see that he was dead. And I started after Palmer again. There was no mistake about it. He wanted that policy, and he'd kill to keep it.
1: In just a moment, we will return to the second act of Yours Truly, Johnny Dollar. But first, the screen-sophisticated, caustic Mr. Belvedere, alias Clifton Webb, will swap quips with Bing Crosby on the Groner CBS show this Wednesday night. CBS cordially invites you to hear this great show that promises some of the best laughs of the season when it comes your way on most of these same CBS stations this Wednesday night. Mildred Bailey, the rocking chair lady of Parker Song, also will be on hand as guest star. So, remember, be listening when Clifton Webb, Mildred Bailey and Bing Crosby get together tomorrow night. Now, with our star, Edmund O'Brien, we return to the second act of Yours Truly, Johnny Dollar.
2: I lost Palmer in the next block. If daylight had held for a little longer, maybe I could have stopped the whole thing. I looked at my watch. It was 6:05. The Hartford office was closed. I headed back for a phone in the Walgreens drugstore. I got to the corner just as the police in the person of Lieutenant Carrigan pulled up.
10: All right, Dollar,
12: what the devil are you doing here?
2: Look at that kid, Carrigan, lying there. If you hadn't let that maniac out, the boy would still be hawking his papers.
12: Hey, wait a minute. Back off. What are you talking about?
2: Who do you think did it? Palmer.
12: Palmer? Are you sure?
2: Yeah, he was shooting at me. What'd you let him out for?
12: Oh, look, Dollar, there are laws. I told you earlier we didn't have much on him. He was clear.
2: Well, you're sure not clear on this one. Kid only had 3 papers left.
12: I think you better tell me what happened, Dollar.
2: Well, let's go away from here.
12: Yeah.
10: Oh, hey, folks, why don't you go home? Come on, move, huh?
12: I don't know what there is about people.
2: They're just glad it wasn't their kid. Well, here's the tale. I came down here to find a guy named Neil Beasley, a friend of Palmer's. Palmer showed up in the joint. When he saw me, he made a dash up the street. I took out after him, and when I got to the corner, he opened up. The kid was standing next to me. After the gunfire, I went after Palmer again. Believe me, I wish I'd caught him.
12: Yeah. Sergeant?
13: Yes, Lieutenant.
12: Put out a general on Stuart Palmer. All the dope's in my office.
13: Yes.
12: Well, why would he want to kill you?
2: That's a $100,000 question, Lieutenant. I'll be in the drugstore. Gotta make a phone call.

0: Hello?
1: Mr. Sandel?
0: Yes?
1: Sorry to bother you at home. I'm on the Palmer case out of your Hartford office.
0: Oh, yes. Mr. Dollar, isn't it?
1: That's right.
0: How are you making out?
1: Well, things couldn't be worse. Your only move is to cancel the policy, sir. How soon can you do that, on good grounds?
0: Well, I couldn't get word from the East until tomorrow afternoon at the earliest.
1: Well, if you can't do it tonight, just forget the whole thing.
0: Well, I don't understand.
1: Well, the police have put out a general alarm for the policyholder, dead or alive. And the odds are on the bad side.
0: Oh, all right, Dollar. I'll do what I can. I'll get on the phone to Hartford as soon as I hang up.
1: Good. I won't keep you waiting. Bye. Expense account item 4, $1.80 cab fare back to Mrs. Palmer's apartment. On the way, I suppose I should have been worried about the $100,000 worth of policy, but that didn't seem to bother me. There was the newsboy, who never knew what hit him, and there was Palmer's wife. I was going to have to tell her about it. But I knew, even before I got to the apartment, that she'd never believe me.
2: I don't believe you.
1: Of course you don't, and you don't want to. You don't want to believe anything bad about him. You want to just go on complimenting yourself on being married to the greatest man on earth. But you're way wrong. Where is he?
2: I don't know. And you can't make me believe you. Why would he kill anybody?
1: Well, my guess is that he's doing it for you.
2: Oh, that's a terrible thing to say. He wouldn't do anything wrong, even for me.
1: He took out an insurance policy that he couldn't afford. Why do you think he did that?
2: I don't know. I never understood about business.
1: Well, he sure got you. Some people have collie dogs, and he's got you. He comes home, pat you on the head, so you'll look up at him and tell him how wonderful he is. You know why? Because nobody else will.
2: You just don't understand. You just don't understand at all.
1: How long has it been since he treated you like a woman? Bought you things like candy, flowers. When was the last time he spent an evening with you?
2: Why are you saying these things?
1: Well, I'm trying to tell you that he failed, both as a writer and as a husband. Don't you see? He's trying to make it up to you. He wants the police to kill him so you'll collect the insurance.
2: That's a lie.
1: Where is he, Marion?
2: Oh. Hello? Yes? No, he's here now. Why do you say that? No. Stuart, where are you? He hung up.
3: Well, look who's here. I wish Palmer was as easy to find as you are.
1: You won't find him here.
3: Does she know where he is?
1: No, he just phoned her and wouldn't tell her.
3: Well, it's like a long night.
1: Yeah, for her, too. Mind if I ride back to the Madison District with you?
3: That's quite a theory, Dollar. What happens to a guy to get him in a mess like this?
1: I don't know. Burned too many bridges, I guess. Made a stand with his agent. Told everybody he'd show him he was right. Now he can't do it.
3: Oh, people. I don't know. Maybe I've been in homicide too long. I used to think a lot about things like this. You know, wonder about what started these characters. What got them to the place where I'd have to go after them. No more. Their problems aren't mine. All I worry about now is how to get them without getting anybody else hurt.
1: You've got a nice, simple job, Lieutenant Carrigan.
3: Yeah. I was thinking of that. You want him alive?
1: The insurance company does.
3: I hope it works out for you. I can't take any chances. We always try to save him for a trial. But if you're right about this one, he'll come out with a gun. Those are the kind we have to stop.
1: You know, this could turn into a very unpleasant situation. The lieutenant was kind enough to drop me at the Atomic Tavern. The place was empty. The sirens had frightened most of the clientele out of the precinct. All except one. He sat in the same position, at the same table, with what looked like the same glass of beer. Hello, Beasley.
4: Mr. Beasley. I was expecting you. Sit down.
1: Thanks.
4: How is the insurance business?
1: Well, sometimes we sell too much. You know where Palmer is?
4: Surely, always know where Palmer is. He tells me things he wouldn't tell anyone else.
1: You may not care, Mr. Beasley, but you just made yourself an accessory to insurance fraud.
4: Not unless I tell the police where he is. And then your company is out the $100,000.
1: And you're in $10,000.
4: I'll tell you the truth. I don't want that money. I don't want a penny of that money. It looked good at first. He wanted to give his wife a break. Offered me $10,000 to help him out.
1: How did you help him out?
4: Well, take right now, for instance. I could have tipped the cops twice a minute since it happened. In fact, I was supposed to. Cops would have killed him. Wife and I would have collected our money. But I can't do it.
1: Isn't it a little late for Boy Scouting?
4: No. No, not if you could talk him out of it.
1: Where is he?
4: No cops.
1: No cops.
4: Just as soon as I finish my beer.
1: We walked down Halstead with the red streetcars rumbling by and the fruit trucks and the chicken wagons. I didn't notice the name of the street we turned west on, but a block and a half later, we stopped, two doors away from a basement barbershop.
4: Well, that's where he is. You're crazy to go in there.
1: Are you staying out here?
4: No. No, I'm going in. But I'm crazy, too.
1: Really?
4: That's why you should never listen to a guy like me. Farmer's got nothing to lose. How much do they pay you for getting killed?
1: Come on, if you're going, let's go.
4: Okay. Farmer. Farmer, it's Beasley. Let me in.
5: Good work, Neil. Bring him in quick.
1: You've got a good line, Beasley.
4: Mr. Beasley, so good, I believe it myself.
5: What's that supposed to mean?
4: Oh, Palmer, it's a bad deal all the way around. What do you want to do, make history? You won't go down in any books.
5: What's got into you? You helped me lay out the whole thing.
4: Oh, yes, it looked good, but it won't work.
1: He's right, Palmer, it won't work. I put through a cancellation request on your policy.
5: But it hasn't gone through yet. If it had, you wouldn't have come in here.
1: It's no good, Palmer. Even if it doesn't come through, they'll fight it in court after you're dead. We've got too much against you.
5: How far will they get without your testimony? You aren't going to be around to give it.
1: Well, that's no good either. If you kill me, that'll clinch it. Oh, come on, use your head, Palmer. You've got a chance. The newsboy is only a second-degree rat. There was no premeditation.
5: You're trying awful hard to save that company of yours $100,000.
1: Listen, there isn't a commission big enough to make me come here.
5: All right, then why did you come?
1: I don't know. Maybe because way back in my mind, I thought to myself, I can get to this guy. Maybe it was your wife that made me come. I just saw her, Palmer. You know, you aren't doing her any favors by getting yourself killed. She loves you too much. You can't buy a thing like that off with $100,000.
4: They're coming. I didn't tip them. They must have followed us down.
5: It doesn't make any difference how they get here. Just so they come. Well, watch it, Dollar. Stay away from me. Nobody's going to stop me now. This is what they all wanted. Like a big literary agent with the big promises. Great play, he tells them. Yes, of the old friends. They'll cut the story out of the papers and they'll save it in the desk drawer. Poor Stu, they'll say. He could have been a good boy. Well, all right, they can save it. It's going to pay off. That's what counts.
1: It won't pay off and you know it. The only guy that wants it this way is you. Because you haven't got the guts to go on.
6: Palmer, we know you're in there. We'll give you 30 seconds, Palmer.
5: I'll be right out.
1: Palmer, it's waste, Palmer. It's for nothing.
4: It's no use, Dollar. He's going to do it. Better lie down on the floor.
2: Stuart, are you in there?
5: Marion, get away from here.
2: I want to talk to you, Stuart. Open the door.
5: No. Come on in here. Marion, what are you doing here?
2: You're the lieutenant. Don't do it, Stuart. I don't want money that way.
5: Wait a minute. Did they make you come in here?
2: No, I wanted to come. Don't do it, Stuart. Please.
5: Goodbye, Marion.
2: Stuart, don't go. Stuart, come back.
7: Let go of me.
2: Stuart.
1: Get down on the floor.
2: No.
1: Come on,
2: no,
1: come on.
2: No.
1: There's nothing you can do.
2: Stop.
1: As you know, Palmer's policy was not canceled before he died. But I'm sure that with a staff of legal geniuses employed by the Britannia Company, you'll come out all right. A soft judge gave Beasley 60 days for attempted insurance fraud. And that was it. Expense account item 6, same as item 1, transportation Chicago to Hartford. Expense account total, $635.24. Oh, almost forgot. Item 7, 35 cents tip to Western Union boy. Telegram from Marion Palmer. Contents? Thought you'd like to know. Stewart's play accepted for production on Broadway. Yours truly, Johnny Dollar.

0: Yours truly, Johnny Dollar, stars Edmund O'Brien in the title role. It is written by Gil Dowd and David Ellis, with music composed and conducted by Leith Stevens. Edmund O'Brien can currently be seen in the Harry M. Popkin United Artists production, DOA. 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
4: But first, we're going to have a little fun tonight, folks, with a Rinso family quiz. 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Now, Mr. McDonald, do you ever do the dishes for your wife?
5: I should say not.
4: You mean you don't care if her hands get all rough and red from dishwashing?
5: Sure, I care, but her hands don't get that way because she uses Rinso.
4: Oh, she does. Then perhaps you can tell me how much it costs per day to use Rinso for dishes.
5: I'd say less than a cent a day.
4: And you're absolutely right. And every man values the appearance of his wife's hands at more than that. That's another reason why the new 1940 Top Speed Rinso should always be used for dishes as well as the week's wash. We'll hear from your wife and little daughter later on, Mr. McDonald. But now, let's see what's going on in Big Town.

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2: The Green Hornet. He hunts the biggest of all game, public enemies who try to destroy our America.

with his faithful valet Cato, Fritz Reed, daring young publisher, matches wits with the underworld, risking his life that criminals and racketeers within the law may feel its weight by the sting of the Green Hornet. Ride with Fritz Reed in the thrilling story, Underwater Adventure. The Green Hornet strikes again.

0: the front pages of your city newspapers, and you'll note story after story of accidents happening to people on the streets, highways, and right in their own homes. A woman is struck by a bus as she crosses an intersection on the wrong light. A man dies of carbon monoxide fumes due to faulty exhausted system in his car. A child is burned to death because of carelessly placed matches. There's an old adage that starts, "It's never too late." But it doesn't apply to accidents. Once one has happened, the consequences must be taken. And you might be the unlucky person who will have to take them next. But accidents can be stopped. Play safe. Play the rules of safety at home, at work, and in traffic. And now, the Green Hornet. The bright moonlight was reflected in the smooth waters of the bay, and also in the gleaming black finish of the long, sleek car which sped along the shore road. It was in the small hours of the morning when traffic was negligible, and the powerful car had nothing to impede its progress as it moved like a speeding shadow on the broad, ribbon-like highway. Behind the wheel was a sinister and startling figure, for the Green Hornet was once again on a mission in his super-powered Black Beauty. The masked figure spoke to the man beside him.
1: Cato, that salvage scow ought to be around the next bend of the shoreline.
2: Well, how you know they not leave watchmen to guard diving equipment, Mr. Britt?
1: They probably have left someone to guard it. But he won't be looking for a visit from the Green Hornet. And so far as they know, everybody believes they're a legitimate salvage company.
2: Well, how we get out to scow?
1: There's one of those small rubber rafts back in the luggage compartment with a small cylinder of gas to inflate it.
2: Oh, I not know you put it there.
1: We'll paddle out and board the scow. Then hope for the best. So there it is now. We'll swing off the road and drive toward the shore. Then the fun will begin. Lucky we had moonlight bright enough so that we didn't have to use our lights.
2: Yes, sir, that's good. Guard must see car moving toward shore.
1: Come on, Cato. We'll get the raft out of the luggage compartment. Remember, voices and sounds carry over the water, so go easy.
2: Yes, sir. I'll be careful.
1: Carry it near the water, then open the valve.
2: It's not very heavy.
1: There. Now turn on the valve.
2: Yes, sir.
1: It's still up front. Yeah, it's quite an adventure.
3: All right, let's get up the water. It's ready.
1: Small paddle stuck in the side there. Oh, wait a second. I'm going to smear some mud on your face in case we run into trouble.
2: All right. Now, hope we get to scar before anyone sees us. It's not good if bullets hit rubber raft, maybe.
1: Don't worry about that when it happens. Okay, let's start paddling.

0: inside now. I'm not seeing one.
1: Did you climb up the skull door?
0: Yes.
1: Now, come on. See anyone?
0: Not yet. Give me your hand.
1: It looks like everything's quiet.
0: Take no chances. Come on. Look inside that small cabin.
1: Is your gas gun ready?
0: Yes. I'll probably have to use it. The door's partly open.
1: Guard lying on bunk.
0: Right here.
2: Hey, who's that?
0: Too bad you woke up, fella.
2: No, hurry. If I reach my gun, you
0: but you won't reach it. I'll take this.
2: Yes!
0: Help me put him back on the bunk.
1: You look like the only person on skull.
0: Yes. There. You'll enjoy a good sleep for a few hours. Now let's get to work. Come on. The dining equipment must be under that tarpaulin.
1: What you plan to do? Destroy equipment?
0: Are you kidding? I'm going to put on the diving suit and go down.

0: afternoon, I was in my office when Mike Axford came in and mentioned the fact that the work had begun.
1: And we were dragged along the shore road, out along the bay, when we saw one of them boats they do deep-sea diving from. Of course, it didn't look like much of an outfit to me, the one that's doing the work, that is.
0: Well, what do you mean? The salvage company mentioned by the city in that release is one of the best, with up-to-date equipment.
1: The dirty-looking old scow they're using up there in that cove looks like a good blow would put it under. But I guess they know their business.
0: Just where are they working?
1: Well, now, let's see. Oh, yeah. Remember that daring hold-up about a year ago when Spike Gorlitz and two others used tear gas bombs to snatch a strong box containing about $250,000 in cash?
0: Yes, I remember that. They grabbed it as it was being taken from the truck into the bank.
1: Sure, that's the job I mean. Well, Spike and the others were trailed to a cove up the bay. The car they'd used was there on the shore, and they'd set out in the motorboat.
0: Oh, yes. They were caught, weren't they, after running a battle with the police force?
1: Yes, except that Spike was said to have been shot as he dived into the bay to make a getaway. The cops looked for his body but couldn't find it, and they never did get the strong box full of dough either. Both the other thugs went to the chair for killing one of the guards in that holdup.
0: Yes, I recall the whole case now. So it's in that cove that the salvage company is working, eh?
1: That's right. Funny thing, too. Just yesterday, I ran into the head of the city council, Mr. Burbank. And I asked him when they were going to get started on that work. I guess he gave me a bum steer on purpose.
0: What do you mean, bum steer?
1: Well, he glared at me. Then says the contract called for starting the work in a month. And the city was lucky to get him at it even that soon. He said us newspaper guys are always wanting them to rush things and do the impossible. Then later that day, I saw that the work had been started. That was yesterday. So I figured Burbank gave me a bum steer on purpose.
0: Yes, maybe you did it that.
1: Yes, I'm running along to cops headquarters. I'll be getting in touch with you later, Reed.
0: After Axford left, I began putting two and two together. I checked through the city hall and found the work has not begun. So I decided this outfit's a phony, and probably here hunting for that strong box.
2: Oh, so that is. Green Hornet come here to find out a strong box on bottom of bay and cove.
0: Yes. There. Now you can help me with the headgear. It's up to you to keep the pump going so I'll have air. I hope their intercommunication system works so I can talk to you from below.
2: Well, it looks like it in good condition. Well, now I put headpiece on suit. Then you'll be ready to submerge.
3: Working with careful haste, Cato and Britt adjusted the heavy headgear. Then, as Britt Reed slid over the side and sank into the water, Cato manned the pump. By means of earphones and mouthpiece similar to those worn by telephone operators, Cato was in speaking contact with Britt.
2: You all right, Mr. Britt?
4: So far, everything's okay. I'm using the underwater light, but haven't reached bottom yet.
2: Mr. Britt! Mr. Britt!
4: What's the matter?
2: Somebody leaving shore of Cove in motorboat.
4: Are you sure?
2: Yes, sir. I hear boat plainly. What we do? There's not much time. We must do something.
3: While still operating the air pump, Cato reached over and pushed a lever which started an electric winch. Then he watched hopefully as the taut line gradually began to pull Britt Reed to the top. Meanwhile, in the approaching motorboat, two rough-looking men strained their eyes toward the moonlit deck of the scow.
5: Hey, you see anyone, Spike?
6: Yeah. Looks like someone near the pump. Cut the motor off a second so we can tell if the pump's still working.
5: Okay.
6: You hear it, Bill?
5: Yeah. It's still going.
6: Good. That means whoever's snooping around there is still below. We get there before he gets topside.
5: Sure. The guy at the pump won't dare stop pumping unless he wants his pal to die.
6: Start the motor up again.
5: Right.
6: We come up to the scow on the off side. And if a lug at the pump decides to take a shot at it, he won't have a chance.
5: You want me to, Spike? I'll pick him off with a bullet when we get a little closer. That is close enough for me to spot him.
6: Yeah, why bother? We get him anyway. Can't leave the pump like you said a minute ago.
5: We're getting there, Spike, and the pump's still going.
6: Well, slow down before we ram into the scow.
5: I'm heading for where that rope hangs over the side, Spike. I cut the motor off, you grab it.
6: Yeah. Better cut it off now. Got the rope. Now, come on, we'll go aboard. Have your rod handy.
5: Okay, I'm ready. You go ahead.
6: All right.
5: Come on, Bill.
6: Let's tie this line.

0: down to snoop is still underwater in the diver's suit.
1: Yeah. The other guy must know we're here, but he can't do nothing.
0: Yeah, let's go forward and get things settled. Come on. All right, you. You can stop pumping now.
2: No. If I stop, he'll not get into diver's suit.
1: Now, ain't that too bad, Spike? If he stops, his friend won't get any air.
0: Wait a minute. Go on, keep on pumping. I got another idea.
1: You must have heard us coming. How come you didn't start the winch going, try to get your friend out of the water?
0: Yeah, never mind that, Bill. Dirty face don't look too bright anyway. Maybe that's why.
2: What you do now?
0: So before I answer that question, I want to ask you one.
1: Ah, come on, Spike. We're wasting time. Let's get this over with.
0: Yeah, wait a minute, Bill. All right, you. Now tell me. Who went down in that damn diving suit, and why'd you do it?
2: It's better I not tell you.
1: Well, listen to...
0: Look, you'll tell me, all right. If you don't, I'll just make you stop pumping and leave your friend where he is.
2: If I tell you, then you'll help get him up, perhaps?
0: Sure, we'll help you get him up, won't we, Bill?
1: That's right. If you say we will, Spike, then he can count on it.
2: Then I tell you, men who go down in diving suits, he is Green Hornet.
0: What? Hey, what's that you said?
1: He said the Green Hornet.
0: Well, what do you know? This is...
1: Now, look, Spike, we can't help him bring the Green Hornet up. He's too slick.
0: Why not just let him stay below and make this guy stop pumping air to him?
2: No, you not do that.
0: Ah, don't worry. You keep on pumping. But, Spike,
1: don't worry, Bill.
0: Pumping won't do any good in a minute.
2: So what... What'd you do with knife?
1: Yes, yeah, Spike, what are you going to do?
0: Yes, this.
2: No, he might cut airline.
1: Oh, yeah?
2: Watch.
0: Yeah, did it? Even the Green Hornet couldn't save himself now.
3: We'll continue our Green Hornet adventure in just a moment. Whenever the subject of international control of atomic energy comes up, are you inclined to think, I'm not a scientist or a statesman, so why should I worry about it? Well, actually, atomic power, born during war years, is your baby, too. Yours and every American's. And whether or not that baby grows up to be a menace depends on you. Remember, it will be the combined voices of all Americans through our representatives in Congress that will determine our policy before the United Nations Atomic Energy Commission. When the time comes for us to ratify a method of atomic control, be sure you know the facts. Keep well informed on our government's proposals for atomic control. And now, back to the Green Hornet.

0: Spike, Bill, and Cato stood watching the bubbles appear on the surface of the water where the severed air hose had sunk. Then Spike turned to Cato and spoke.
1: Now, you sneaking rat, we settled with you. Your pal, the Green Hornet, won't ever show up again to help you out.
2: Oh, I don't know about that, Spike.
1: Hey, what the... Don't hold your book covered.
3: Holy mackerel, Spike, it's the Hornet. But, well, it can't be. That mug said the Hornet was in the diving
1: suit. That's a trick. The guy lied to us.
2: No, he didn't lie to you. You asked him who'd gone down in the diving suit. He told you the truth when he said the Green Hornet had.
1: Then how'd you get here?
2: My friend heard you putting out from shore. By fast work, I managed to get up on deck and out of the suit. Then we sent the empty suit down again, and he continued to pump air to fool you. Which gave me a chance to get the drop on you.
4: Yes. And now diving suit not be of use to you any longer.
1: Well, I'll pay.
2: What do you intend to do now? I mean, look, Rollitz, the police think you're dead. As I see it, you've escaped. And knowing the hiding place of the stolen bank money, you came here to find it.
1: So what? The cops did plug me with a bullet, went over the side in that place. But it wasn't serious. And I'm a darn good swimmer, see? I swam underwater last far enough away, then I managed to get ashore. If you think I'm going to let you spoil everything without putting up a fight now, you're...
2: Maybe I don't intend to spoil things for you, Spike.
1: What do you mean?
2: I know there's a fortune to know. If you'd found it, you wouldn't still be here, right?
1: Go on.
2: Let's work together. There's enough for all of us down here.
3: Now, take it easy, Spike. Don't touch this mug.
2: I just stood by and watched you as you thought you were taking my life. Now I'm in a position to take yours. I'm giving you a chance, if you want to take it.
1: All right, Hornet. We'll play along.
2: Good.
3: Well, what are we going to use for a diving suit, Spike?
1: The only one we had at the bottom of the bay, no? Tell you what, Hornet. You want to share what's down there? It's up to you to get another diving suit.
2: Well, that isn't going to be easy.
1: For the Green Hornet, it ought to be. You can grab one from the warehouse, the A's Salvage Company, at the foot of 3rd Street in town. They keep them stored in the room at the back, facing the water.
2: Okay, I'll make a try for one. Then we'll meet you here tomorrow night, on this scow.
1: It's a deal. Now, come on. I'll take you over to Shaw in the motorboat. We'll be sure you get that diving suit, or we'll all be out of luck. Now, let's get going.
0: Later, Britt and Cato were back in their apartment, talking over the events of the evening.
4: Mr. Britt, do you really need to go through his deal you make with Spike Gorlitz?
2: Right up to a certain point, Cato. Gorlitz is the only one who can readily locate that strong box. What I want to do is to make sure he does locate it. Then act.
4: But they killers, and there'll be three of them. Do not forget men we put out with a gas gun.
2: No, I haven't forgotten. And I'll be ready for any trouble.
4: You plan to steal a diving suit?
2: Yes. And that'll be where the trail will start for the police to follow.
4: But if we go on scout, too, and police come, there's danger that they trap Hornet along with Gorlitz and Pell.
2: I'll have to take that chance. We'll go out tomorrow night and hope for the best.
0: The following evening, Britt and Cato were ready to carry out their plan.
4: We go directly to warehouse from here, Mr. Britt?
2: Yes. Then after we get the suit, if we do get it, we'll give the police our trail to follow onto the scow. It must be done so it doesn't look like a double cross. Otherwise, Spike will get suspicious and refuse to go down in the suit. Come on, let's get started.
0: Stepping through a secret panel in the rear of a closet in the bedroom, Britt Reed and Cato went along a narrow passageway built within the walls of the apartment itself. This passage led to an adjoining building, which fronted on a dark side street. Though supposedly abandoned, this building served as a hiding place for the sleek, super-powered Black Beauty, streamlined car of the Green Hornet. Britt Reed pressed a button. The great car roared into life. A section of the wall in front raised automatically, then closed as the gleaming Black Beauty sped into the darkness. Arriving at the waterfront, Britt found the back part of the warehouse deserted. Taking Cato with him, he found it a fairly simple matter by means of certain small instruments he always carried, which would open any door or window to effect an entrance. Taking one of the diving suits, he and Cato made their way back to the Black Beauty, parked in the shadows alongside the warehouse.
2: Here we are, Cato.
0: Open the luggage compartment.
4: Yes, sir. It opens.
0: All right. We'll drive out along the bay to the cove where Spike has committed for the boat. And on the road, just this side of the cove, I noticed a gas station. You can phone the police from there. That will give us time to get Spike down on the diving suit.
4: Good, nobody see us coming.
0: That warehouse guard. Get going, Tito.

0: that guard saw us leaving, it may interfere with our plans, Cato.
1: How do you mean?
0: The police will be on the lookout now, and it may not give us time to get to the scow as we planned. Especially if they spot us and follow.
1: Well, that must be good. Spike and friends find out police follow, they leave in hurry.
0: Yes, and that's what I don't want. Spike is an escaped killer. I want the police to get him.
1: We hope police don't get on trail of Hornet too soon, then.
0: Yes. So far, we've been lucky. Step on it. We'll soon be on the shore road.
2: Meantime, a patrol car waited at a crossroad.
3: Well, Ashford, we're on the hunt for that spout in the Hornet again. That warehouse guard said he was headed this way.
4: Say, Sarge, wonder why the Hornet would want to steal a diving suit. That's a new one on me.
3: No telling, Mike. That guy's liable to steal anything, to my way of thinking. But you can bet your bottom dollar he had a good reason for doing it, and a reason that spells trouble for the police force.
4: Lucky we were out this way in that other car when he heard that radio warning. Maybe we're in time to hit him off.
3: That's what I'm hoping to do.
4: Here comes the car heading for the shore road. They're sure moving past, Sarge.
5: Yeah, but if it's just another speedster, he's in luck. Because we ain't going to waste time following him.
4: Hey, look at him come.
5: Yeah, have a good mind.
4: Holy cow, that's him. That's the harness.
6: Oh, it is. Here you go on, Cassidy. Step on it. Don't let him out of your sight.

0: That looks like a police car waiting at crossroads, Mr. Brace.
1: You're right, kiddo, and they're following us. If Spike hears that siren, he'll skip and we'll never find him. Slide over here and let me take the wheel.
0: Oh, yes, sir.
1: Be careful.
0: Easy now. What you plan to do?
1: I'll turn inland at the next road and try to lose him. There's a road just up ahead.
0: Will you smoke screen, perhaps?
1: Not yet. I want the police to get far enough away from the shore road so they won't spoil things. Then we'll use the smoke screen. Here's the turn.
2: Driving far inland, Britt led the police away from the shore road. Then, using the smoke screen on the Black Beauty, he managed to get a good lead on them. Still at high speed, he doubled around until he had again reached the shore road. Within a short time, he reached the cove where they were to meet Spike Gorlitz.
1: We'll have to move fast. I want to get the diving suit into Spike's boat before the police show up. They're bound to come this way soon. Come on.
3: Well, here come Spike and friend.
4: Well, Hornet, did you get what you went after?
1: Of course. It's in the back of the car. Well, there it is. Better than the one you had, too.
4: Yeah, help me with this belt.
1: Sure.
4: We carry it to the motorboat. Come on, Hornet. Here we are. I laid into the boat.
5: Bill? Right.
4: Okay, Hornet. You and your helper can get in now.
5: Hey, listen, the cops.
4: Yeah, they must have followed the Green Hornet.
5: We better scram and fast.
1: Yeah, come on. Wait a minute, Spike. You're not going anyplace.
5: Hey, look, the guy's got a gun. He must be nuts.
1: Hey, what's the idea? The cops are after you, too? I'm taking that chance.
5: All right, Marshal Bill.
1: Spike, the
5: devil. Get this, Mike.
6: I think Marshal. Oh!
4: Hey, knock Bill out.
6: Let's scram, Hornet. I'll make a deal with you.
5: Come on.
1: Take this, killer.
6: No.
3: Really quick, or they find Black Beauty.
1: Come on, hurry.
5: There's a motorboat.
4: Here. And the moon's bright enough to show two guys laying on the ground.
7: Wait up for me!
5: Come on!
4: Hey, Dad, behind us. He's leaving.
5: Come on, follow him.
1: We got something here we can lay our hands on. Let's have a look.
4: Several snakes. Two guys stretched out cold.
1: Let me put my light on them.
5: Great day. Look there.
4: What are you crackin' about?
5: That mug is Spike Gorlitz.
4: Are you sure? I thought he was dead.
5: Well, he ain't. That's him right there.
8: Hey, Sarge. Look here in the motorboat.
5: Well, what do you know? A diving suit. Must be the one the Hornet stole tonight.
4: Wonder what they want that for.
5: For diving, no doubt. Look out there, a salvage scow.
4: I know. Burbank, the city council, told me they hadn't started that work yet. But I saw that scow there, so
5: Ashford. I know the city hasn't started that work yet. There's only one answer. Spike Gorlitz dumped that strong box of money in the bay when they were making their getaway. He's come back to find it.
4: Say, I bet you're right at that, Todd.
5: You're darn tootin' I'm right. We'll get divers to work right away until they get that money. It'll be a feather in the cap for the police. Getting back the bank money and catching Spike Gorlitz.
4: That's right, Sarge. I give you credit.
5: Well, maybe we didn't get the Green Hornet, but by chasing him, we got these killers.
4: And a chance to get the dough for the bank. Let's get them back to town. I'll radio Harbor Police to raid that scow in case there's others out there.
5: At least the Green Hornet didn't get his hands on that dough.
4: And wait till he hears we caught his pal.
5: Don't be stupid, Mike. Didn't he leave him here for us for gassing him? He's hard to figure out, that Hornet. But believe you me, he's nobody's fool. You can bet on that.

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0: Well, the police were really on their toes in the Green Hornet adventure you have just heard. And to be assured of an efficient police force in any city, it's up to the people to vote for the right officials who are to head their city government. When you vote, make sure of the candidate first. These copyrighted dramas originate in the studios of WXYZ Detroit, and all characters, names, places, and incidents used are fictitious.
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10: You're expecting maybe two la-lula-lula banquets.
9: No. Tell me, Mrs. N., have you had any colds in your house?
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9: Oh, really?
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9: Oh, the Meyer brothers.
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0: Tonight, Gangbusters has asked the Honorable Joseph Charing, Superintendent of Police, New Orleans, Louisiana, to narrate by proxy the case of the Sledgehammer Handicap. Superintendent Charing.
1: Thank you. And good evening, Gangbusters listeners. Suppose we begin tonight's case in the old quarter of New Orleans, one morning last winter. A man about 30 hurriedly entered the downstairs door of a rundown apartment house and ran breathlessly up two stairs at a time toward the dimly lit second floor hall.
2: Fran! Where are you, Fran?
3: Quiet, will you?
2: Hey, did you hear what, Fran? Robbie got out. They had him working in the fields. He ducked in the sugar cane away from the guards and jumped in the river. He swam downstream a couple of miles. I just heard it on the radio.
3: I know.
2: Yeah, the last thing they found, you know. How do you know? It was just on the radio, just now.
3: Robbie's in there shaving.
2: You're kidding.
3: Wish I was. He walked in just after you left.
2: Hey, Fran, this is no place for me. I better get going.
3: You stick around.
2: No, but Fran,
3: you're a friend of his, aren't you?
2: Yeah, but if Robbie ever gets an idea what's been going on between you and me, oh, brother.
3: Who expected him to escape?
2: Listen, don't say a word. I've been here, friend. I'll just say goodbye. It's been nice and lots of luck.
3: You'll stick around. Robbie's been asking for you.
2: He has?
3: I told him you were coming back.
2: Oh, Fran.
3: Don't off-friend me. I don't want him around. It was all over when he went away, as far as I was concerned.
2: Yeah, but what about as far as he was concerned?
3: Everything will be all right. Did you get a scratch sheet?
2: Oh, how can you think about horses at a time like this? How long does it take him to shave, anyway?
3: Did you bring back a scratch sheet?
2: Yeah, I brought a scratch sheet. Here's your rotten scratch sheet. I...
4: Hello, Leo.
2: Oh, Robbie. Hi.
4: Thought I heard your voice. Come here, Leo.
2: Fran was telling me, Robbie.
4: Come in here, Leo. I want to talk to you.
3: He can wait until you finish shaving.
4: He said come in here.
2: Yeah. I'm sure glad you made it, Robbie.
4: I knew you would be. Fran, get me some coffee ready when I'm finished.
3: Coffee?
4: Yeah, go on, coffee.
2: Boy, you can imagine my surprise, Robbie.
4: You didn't think I was going to wait around in there for the whole 10 years, did you?
2: No, but I hear that ain't such an easy place to crack out of, Angola.
4: It isn't.
2: What are you counting on doing?
4: What did you say?
2: I said, what are you counting on doing? You know, I was just wondering.
4: What brings you around here so early?
2: Well, nothing, Robbie. I just picked up a scratch sheet. Me and Fran usually go over the horses together.
4: Oh, she's still a horse player.
2: Yeah, me too.
4: How you doing?
2: Well, you know how it is, Robbie. You win one day, you blow it the next.
4: I don't mean with the horses. I mean with Fran.
2: Hey, now, Robbie, you got the wrong slant. There's nothing between me and Fran.
4: No,
2: I take a note on it. We're just a couple of friendly horse players.
4: A lot of stories come drifting back to me up there.
2: No, you got my word for it, Robbie.
4: I don't like to be sitting alone up there and hear those kind of stories.
2: Now, Robbie, listen to me.
4: Listen to me. You can have her.
2: I can?
4: I took one look at her and you can have her.
2: I wouldn't want to do you out of anything. You know me.
4: I told you can have her.
2: That's awful nice of you.
4: I consider you doing me a favor, Leo. It's settled.
2: Yeah. Maybe I ought to go out and tell Fran there's nothing to worry about.
4: Now, wait a minute.
2: Well, she's entitled to stop worrying.
4: Let her worry about something else besides the horses for a few days. It'll do her good.
2: Yeah, but Robbie, you...
4: Take care. I'll talk to you some more.
2: Oh.
4: About what? You been working lately?
2: You mean working or working?
4: You know what I mean.
2: No, Robbie, not much.
4: All right, Leo. You work with me. We're a team.
2: Yeah. Well, I guess that's settled.
5: Captain Gilliard.
6: Oh, Captain, I was able to locate Detective Paul Poisonneau. He's right here now.
5: Good. Ask him to step in.
6: Yes, sir. Go right in, Paul.
5: And Baker.
6: Yes, sir.
5: Call the Bureau of Identification. I want some more recent pictures of Robbie Bertram.
6: Yes, Captain.
5: Come over. Sit down, Paul.
7: Sure, Captain.
5: Listen, Baker.
6: Yes, sir.
5: The most recent picture identification sent down was made in 1944 when he was arrested on the last offense. Ask them to check the penitentiary. Maybe they've got something made later.
6: Yes, Captain.
5: Okay, get on it. Well, Paul, I suppose you heard the news.
7: You mean about Robbie Bertram, eh?
5: Yeah.
7: Yeah, I heard it. He figured to break out sooner or later, Captain. Robbie was always a hard boy to hold down.
5: You think you can find him?
7: He's in New Orleans, maybe.
5: Well, if he is, we can expect to break out all over and say burglar is.
7: They're telling me. Like a plague.
5: I've got our old reports out on...
7: Huh?
5: Says here he used to go with a girl. An inveterate horse player.
7: That's right. Liggett.
5: Fran Liggett.
7: Yeah, yeah.
5: Look, I want you to locate her, Paul. If you do, you'll probably locate Robbie.
2: Come here, Fran.
8: Hello, Leah.
2: Gee, where you been, Fran?
8: The person wins on a horse, they're entitled to collect the bet, aren't they?
2: What, did that 10-1 shot win it?
8: He did, and he closed at 12-1.
2: I know I should have laid in a bet.
8: I told you, didn't I? Well, aren't you going to invite a lady to sit down?
2: Yeah, sit down.
8: Much obliged.
2: Why, I can't get up naive enough to go in on them good things. I'll never know. All the dogs I got to bet on.
8: Technique, that's all. A system. Where's Robbie?
2: I gotta meet him.
8: Oh, well, then let's go.
2: No, Fran, you better stay here. You see, this is the big deal. We're gonna look over that safe we gotta rip open tonight, you know?
8: What's the matter with me going? I used to go, you know?
2: Yeah, I know, but Robbie thinks it's better to be careful.
8: How careful can he get? He sees you, don't he?
2: Well, Robbie and me are working together.
8: You'd think I was poisoned.
2: All right, friend, baby. I don't know. I guess it's all right to let you in on it now.
8: Let me in on what?
2: Robbie knows all about us.
8: He does?
2: I didn't tell him. He heard it in the penitentiary.
8: Uh-oh.
2: I was scared to death, baby, and then he tells me it's okay with him. He don't care.
8: He don't?
2: We got his blessings.
8: What? Well, that's a lot of nerve.
2: I think it's good. It's wonderful, baby. Suppose he was mad. Look what he'd do to the both of us.
8: I never heard of such a thing.
2: What do you mean you never heard of such a thing? It worked out fine.
8: That's no way to treat a lady.
2: Listen, I thought I was the one you wanted.
8: That's so, but the least he could do would be to make an effort.
2: Oh, Fran, what are you complaining about?
8: Oh, nothing. Nothing at all.
2: Well, for crying out loud, you don't have to get mad at me.
8: Who's mad at you?
2: Frankly, this whole thing's got me puzzled. Listen, we talk about it later. I got to go and meet Robbie.
8: Well, go meet him. Who's stopping you?
2: Honest, good
8: go on. I got plenty to do. I got to dope out tomorrow's horses.
2: Okay, honey. I'll see you later.
4: Drugstore.
6: Yes, sir. The corner Mirabeau and Paris in front of the drugstore. Right away. Thank you, sir.
4: Don't mention it.
2: Come on, Robbie. Let's go.
4: All right, Leo. Take your time.
2: Take my time. We break into a drugstore. We knock open the safe. We make enough racket to bring the house down at 2 a.m. We got the dough. We're ready to go. And you want to make a phone call. Can't you make your phone calls from someplace else? From home, for instance?
4: Relax. I was calling a taxi.
2: A taxi.
4: What do you want to do? Take a streetcar?
2: Robbie, for crying out loud, we just been into the safe here, remember?
4: Don't worry about it.
2: Don't worry about it. I want to get out of here. I got the tools already. Let's go.
4: Leave the tools lay.
2: Leave them lay? Where are we going to get another extension Jimmy like that one?
4: We'll get it. Leave the tools lay. You want to get picked up with tools on you? Okay. Not the way we came.
2: No, I don't have to be coaxed. Let's go.
0: Well, gangbusters listeners, the criminal, Robbie Bertram, simply called a taxi cab to get away safely from the first burglary after his escape from Louisiana State Prison. Similar ingenious and daring getaways mounted as the weeks went by and the reports of burglaries increased. But it was the last getaway for which police waited.
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0: Now we take you back to Gangbusters. And once again, we hear from tonight's narrator, Superintendent Charing.
1: One afternoon, a few weeks later, Detective Paul Poisonot walked into a thinly camouflaged horse betting parlor just across the river from downtown New Orleans. This was only one of dozens of similar calls he had made in search of the girl, Fran. As usual, he stood at the rear of the place for a moment, scanning the patrons who were listening to the call of the race, then walked into the crowd.
8: Linda!
9: Come on! Yes,
8: come on! That's the
9: boy, what a load he's carrying!
8: Come on, Linda!
9: That's just a big guy up by the
8: turnstile. Come on, Linda! That's my Linda! Stay there, Linda! Stay there, Linda. Stay there.
9: Oh, you said it, lady. Stay there, Linda.
8: Have you got Linda?
9: Have I got Linda? I got a wad.
8: She'll win it, all right. She's a...
9: Believe this, Linda W. by too late.
8: Atta girl, Linda.
9: Scope and double scotch. You're head and head for second. And coming up on the inside of fourth position, Stainless.
8: She'll take it. She'll walk in now.
9: Oh, I hope so. I could use the winner.
8: Who couldn't? There's nothing to worry about. She's
9: and
8: in.
9: The results of the six at our spring.
8: Here it is.
9: The winner by neck. Number four, Stainless.
8: Stainless?
9: Oh, no. Second and double scotch was third.
8: What happened to Linda?
9: That's what I'd like to know.
8: She died. She was leading all the way around and she died. How do you like that?
9: I don't like it any more than you do.
2: Hey, Fran, you have to sit here all afternoon. You realize I've been waiting out in the car for you.
8: Listen, Leo, I had a horse that almost won the race. What do you expect me to do? Drop everything and come running?
2: Well, Robbie's waiting for me on a street corner. You know Robbie's waiting for me.
8: Robbie? Who cares about Robbie? Let him wait on four corners. Linda W. almost took it and dies in the stretch. Ain't that right, mister?
9: Oh, you said that's right, lady. That caused me a wad
13: Chicago,
9: myself.
13: Chicago, the but... horses are going to the post.
8: You got anything good in the next of Chicago, mister?
9: No, not a thing. Have you?
8: Oh, I got a little bet on Uncle Jack. I think the horse can win it.
9: Uncle Jack? That's a 20-1 on the line.
8: Ain't that enough for you, mister?
9: Come on, but Fran, let's go.
8: Listen, Leo, the horses are at the post practically. It'll be another 5 minutes. Robbie can wait another five minutes.
9: Fran.
2: Uncle Jack, huh?
8: That's right, mister. Uncle Jack.
9: Uncle Jack. Maybe. Hey, I'll go take a look at the form.
8: Yeah, you do that.
13: The six at Hot Springs is now official. The winner, number four, Stainless, paying.
5: Captain Gilliard.
14: Hello, Captain Paul. I located the girl.
5: Oh, good. Where are you?
14: Well, I found her in a horse room across the river.
5: Uh-huh.
14: She's with a guy, Leo something or other. And they were talking about driving to meet Robbie someplace over there in New Orleans.
5: Well, do you think they'll be around long enough for me to get there?
14: No, not more than 5 minutes. Leo's in a hurry.
5: Well, you can't stay behind them yourself.
14: I'll tell you what, Captain. Now, I think they'll take the Jackson Street ferry back over to New Orleans. Can you run down to the foot of Jackson Street and wait?
5: Okay, Paul. I guess that's the only bet. If they come across some other way, you stay behind them as best you can.
2: Robbie, get in.
4: How long do you expect me to stand waiting on a street corner?
2: It wasn't our fault. There was something wrong with the ferry. It got delayed.
8: Besides, I had a horse.
4: You've always got a horse, haven't you?
8: At least a horse you can depend on. He may not win all the time, but he always gives you a run for your money.
2: And who was that meant to be a dig at?
4: That was meant for me, Leo.
2: Well, why should she be taking digs at you?
8: Still a free country, ain't it? I can take digs at anybody I want.
4: Straight over the bridge, Leo.
2: Wait. Over the bridge? Look, we ain't going all the way out there for another look at the place we're going to take, are we?
4: Get all the look you can at it in daylight, then you know it in the dark. Go on, over the bridge.
8: Hey, I don't like to be cause for alarm, but take a look at that car back there, the Chevy.
2: Oh, what's the matter?
4: You just drive.
8: What do you think, huh?
4: Leo, pull away a little bit.
2: Yeah.
8: They're keeping up with us.
2: Are the cops?
4: Should I know whether it's cops?
8: They're coming up more.
4: Give her the gun, Leo.
2: All right. A lot of traffic here, you can't.
8: It's cops, all right?
4: Go on, head straight for the drawbridge. We'll lose them on the other side.
8: We're pulling away from them, some.
4: Okay, we'll make it. Take a right and you're on a bridge.
2: I know.
4: Hold on.
2: We're okay.
8: Robbie, the bridge.
2: Holy, they're raising the bridge here.
4: Go on, through, you'll make it. Go right through.
2: Robbie, you go on.
8: We can't make it.
4: Give it the gun and take the jump. You'll have about 10 feet.
2: Here we go.
8: Brother, that's the best long shot that's ever come in for me.
4: All right, take it easy. We're okay now.
15: Typhoon turned in the description of the car, Captain.
5: Yeah, I heard it over the air. Get in.
15: Well, maybe one of the squads will grab them over on the other side.
5: Maybe, but I doubt it.
15: Well, we can get after them as soon as they lower this bridge.
5: Yeah, we can.
15: Oh, we just had a bad break, that's all. Who would have figured they'd be fools enough to try and jump an open bridge?
5: Say, Paul,
15: huh?
5: You think this Leo and the girl realized who you were? Hey, in the horse room, I mean.
15: No, I don't think so. I stayed out of sight on the ferry, and I think we were far enough away in the car not to be recognized.
5: All right, Paul. Suppose you become an habitual horse player.
15: You think she'll show up there again?
5: Well, why not? If they don't put two and two together, she likes to play the horses, doesn't she?
15: Okay, Captain. I will become an habitual horse player. Oh, the bridge is down.
5: Oh, yeah.
4: All right, that's enough, Leo. Shut that drill off.
16: Yeah. So what do you think, Bobby?
4: Safe will be open in 10 minutes.
16: No, I don't mean about the safe. I mean what I asked you about, Fran.
4: Look, I'm here to rip a safe, not to give advice to the lovelorn. Hand me that Jimmy.
16: Yeah. Here. After all, you could help me out. You know her so many years. She used to be your girl.
4: Lean on this thing, will you?
16: Yeah.
4: All right, use your muscles.
16: All I want is to know how to handle it. She ain't been the same since you got back, Robbie.
4: Okay, that's enough.
16: Yeah. Now, will you talk to her?
4: All right, I'll talk to her. I'll talk to her tonight. Let's just get the safe ripped.
16: Thanks a lot, Robbie. You don't know how I appreciate this.
4: No mention. Yeah, we got to cut away some more. We'll never get in the safe.
16: Now, you sure you're going to talk to
4: her? Didn't I tell you I would? Come on with the drill.
16: Yeah. The drill.
17: Well, boys? All in all, I'd say it was a big day.
16: Yeah, plenty big, friend.
17: A narrow escape from the cops today, and tonight a good haul in the safe. So I guess both of you are ready for another drink, huh? Robbie?
4: Fix me a short one of the same.
17: Right. Leo?
16: You relax, friend. I'll fix the drinks.
17: What suddenly come over you?
16: I'll fix them. Now, you stay there and talk to Robbie, huh? You two talk. You know what I mean.
17: Well, how should we know what he means?
4: Fran, Leo's not the happiest guy in the world.
17: Yeah? Well, I'm not the happiest girl.
4: It comes down to this. I'm not interested anymore.
17: Oh. You're not?
4: I told Leo not to consider me competition.
17: Well, I like that.
4: You know, it's kind of generous of me. I come back and see what's going on between you two. If I was another kind of guy, I could have raised a fuss.
17: No, why didn't you raise a fuss, huh? You think a girl like me has nothing to be proud of?
4: Yeah, it's like a horse race, Fran. When a horse is young, she runs in big company. And when she loses some of her...
17: No, I'm a horse, huh?
4: Oh, Fran, that's just a comparison.
17: Well, you've got a lot of nerve comparing me to a horse. You of all people, a lousy safe cracker, comparing me to a horse.
4: Now, Fran.
18: Hey, what's all the screaming about?
17: What's all the screaming about? The screaming is about the fact that I refuse to be tossed around between you two like I was a bale of hay. Goodbye to both of you. And good luck.
18: Hey, Fran.
4: Yeah. How do you like that?
16: Robbie, I thought you was going to talk to her.
4: I did, Leo. I guess I ain't so good on that kind of talk.
13: Man in a third race at New York to change of jockeys. Jay Lucky will ride number 6, Ramona.
19: Hi there.
13: Jay Lucky will ride number 6.
19: Hey, you got anything good today?
17: Nope, nothing.
19: Hey, I want to thank you for that horse you gave me the other day, that Uncle Jack.
17: They'll mention it.
19: You know, I bet him. He paid a nice price. Did you and your friend have a good bet on it?
17: Yeah, we made.
19: Hey, you sure you got nothing good today? Not even a hunch?
17: I told you, I got nothing.
19: Oh, come on. Now, you ain't sitting around the horse room all day and all yesterday and all day before if you got nothing.
17: I like the atmosphere.
19: Do you mind if I take a look at your scratch sheet?
17: Yeah, I do mind. Go get your own scratch sheet.
19: At least you could be sociable. See you around. Lady horse player.
13: Right to Chicago. All the horses are going to the post.
19: Got a match, bud?
20: Yeah, here you are.
19: Thanks. Keep an eye on her, Baker. I want to call the captain.
20: Yeah, you bet, Paul. You got anything?
19: No, nothing.
20: Looks to me as if she broke up with Robbie Nolan.
19: Maybe.
20: Yeah, she sits all week now. She doesn't move out of here all day and out of apartment all night.
19: Well, I know it's a grind, but we've got to stick with her. Watch her while I call the captain.
20: Yeah, go ahead.
13: In the first at Chicago, the track is clear.
2: Bobby, I just ran into Half Pint as I'm coming out the hash house.
4: So?
2: He's got a great tip on a horse in the Six at New York this afternoon, a horse called Vampire, and it's going to be at a price.
4: We've got other things to do.
2: No, but the Half Pint says this is a good thing. It's a cinch.
4: Look, we're knocking over another safe tonight, and we got to think about making that a cinch.
2: No, but this is a tip horse, Robbie. You should never fail to be on a tip horse, even if it's only $2.
4: You know how the Half Pint tips are.
2: Oh, but Robbie, this horse is 30 to 1.
4: Listen, the Half Pint hasn't given you a winner yet. The horse don't have a chance. He can't win it.
2: Well, all right, so he can't win it, but tell me, where else can you get 30 to 1?
4: Forget it, Leo.
2: Oh, please, Robbie.
4: Look, you don't care about betting the horse, Leo. All you want to do is go there and see Fran.
2: But, Robbie...
4: Isn't that right?
2: Okay, it's right. I want to see Fran. What's wrong with wanting to see Fran?
4: You're well rid of her.
2: Yeah, sure, you can say that. You don't have no feelings for her.
4: No good for you. She threw herself at me, practically.
2: Oh, Robbie, I'm miserable. I feel like a fish out of water. I need her. I can't keep my mind on my work. You know I got to go and get her.
4: It's not a good idea, Leo.
2: Look, Robbie, I'm eating my heart out to think of her sitting there all alone in that horse room.
4: Okay, let's go.
2: Oh, thanks, Robbie. You don't know what this means to me.
4: Well, some good might come of it. Maybe the Half Pint's tip horse will turn out okay after all. This is against my better judgment, Leo. You ought to find yourself a new dish.
2: Robbie, can I help with how I feel?
4: Okay, it's your decision to make. At least I got a horse to bet on. Go on inside.
2: I hope she's here.
4: Yeah, you can count on it.
3: Post time for the fort to New York, 3:43.
2: Let's hear this.
3: They're going in.
4: Hey, take it easy. She ain't going no place.
2: Yeah. Well, she looks worried, don't she, huh?
4: Probably lost every race.
2: Hello, Fran.
21: What? Oh, I'd be grateful if the two of you got out of my sight.
2: Oh, Fran, baby.
3: Wanna leave?
21: How quiet.
3: That's more margin. Second is Esplanade, and Royal Dad is third.
21: Atta, baby, you're in a good spot.
2: You betting Esplanade, Fran?
21: I'm not talking to you unless you get that man out of my sight.
4: I still don't see what I did to you.
2: Robbie didn't mean nothing, honest.
21: Comparing me to a horse.
2: Oh, how could anybody compare you to a horse?
3: The winner by a head, number 2, more margin. Royal Dad was second, and Helpful Harry was third.
21: Well, what happened to Esplanade?
2: That's tough luck, friend. I tell you, I got a swell tip from Half Pint.
5: Well, we can... tip, Leo. You won't need it now.
2: Cops.
5: All right, none of you move.
2: Okay, I'm not through. I'm not through.
5: Okay, watch the ball.
2: You're not going anyplace, Robbie.
4: Let's call me. Hey, who are you swinging at?
2: Go, I said.
4: All right, Robbie.
2: Let's go.
4: You want to get rough? I'll show you rough.
5: Is everything under control, Paul?
15: Yeah, everything is fine.
5: All right, Baker. Bring those two along.
21: Listen, I can't go anyplace. I got another horse running.
5: You three have another race to worry about, and I wouldn't take any bets on that one. The odds are with us.
0: Well, gangbusters, listeners, that's how these criminals were taken in a horse room across the Mississippi River from downtown New Orleans. Robbie Bertram has been returned to Louisiana State Prison with a life term in addition to what he was already serving. His companions have received appropriate shorter sentences.
22: Thank you, Superintendent Joseph Charing, for this most absorbing case history. And gangbusters, congratulations to all the New Orleans detectives whose investigation brought these criminals to justice.
23: 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Last week, our question concerned a daily adventure series about newlyweds who ran into trouble when they had a radio child who proved unpopular. And we asked you to name the theme music which we played for you. The theme was Salut d'Amour. And the winner, drawn from all correct entries received last week, Mr. Martin Nakashian of Bradford Street in Everett, Massachusetts, who soon will be receiving his copy of Orson Welles' famous production of H.G. Wells' The War of the Worlds. Now, for your opportunity to win a copy of this famous Orson Welles show, listen carefully to this week's contest question. The music we're going to play for you was the theme for a daytime serial which was described as endearingly and purposely funny. A couple were the stars, and they lived with their son in, quote, the small house halfway up in the next block. The actual performers, Arthur Van Harvey, Bill Idelson, and Bernadine Flynn, became the favorite neighbors of millions of radio listeners. Will you tell us, please, either the name of the show or the name of this theme music?

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0: Tonight's case was dramatized by Stan Linnis and directed by George Zachary, with Bill Smith, Gene Ellen, and Ken Lynch in leading roles. Olin Tai speaking. Gangbusters is a Phillips H. Lord production.
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3: In the mining country of Montana Territory, it seems that it's one thing to find gold and another to claim it as your own.
4: Frontier Gentlemen.

Herewith, an Englishman's account of life and death in the West. As a reporter for the London Times, he writes his colorful and unusual stories. But as a man with a gun, he lives and becomes a part of the violent years in the new territories. Now, starring John Daner, this is the story of J.B. Kendall, Frontier Gentleman.

0: I've been traveling along the Mullen Wagon Road in Montana Territory, and I was looking forward to reaching Helena before dark when my horse began to go lame. And I realized I faced the prospect of camping out for still another night. I had just rounded a bend in the trail when I saw the small figure plodding along on foot ahead of me. He carried a pack on his back, and as I drew nearer, I saw that he was no more than a boy, 17 or 18.
1: Hi.
0: Hello.
1: Going into Helena?
0: Yes, but I don't think I'll get there tonight. Horse has gone lame.
1: Oh. Yeah, right foreleg, huh?
0: Yes. He slipped off a rut a mile or so further back.
1: Too bad. Thought I might get a ride with you. There ain't been many wagons along today.
0: No. How far have you walked?
1: Mostly from Fort Benton. Got a couple of rides day four yesterday. See? You don't happen to have any food on you? I ain't got much, but I could pay a dollar or two, I guess.
0: Oh, I've enough for the two of us. You better save your money.
1: Oh, that's mighty nice of
0: you. Keep your eyes open for a decent bit of ground, and we'll make a camp. About half a mile beyond, we found a somewhat sheltered spot a little way off the trail. The youngster, his name was Bill Richmond, gathered wood, and I prepared the food. It was almost dark by the time we had finished.
1: Well, that was as fine a meal as I've ever eaten, Mr. Kendall.
0: And I'm glad you enjoyed it, Bill. You smoke?
1: No, sir. I haven't found a taste for it yet.
0: You've got time. Take my advice. When you do, use a pipe.
1: Yes, sir.
0: Where'd you come from?
1: Kentucky.
0: A long way.
1: Yeah, I ran away from home. It wasn't much of a place. I figured I was old enough.
0: And you came out here for gold?
1: That's right. Did you make any strikes, Mr. Kendall?
0: No. I'm not a prospector. How did you get to Fort Benton, Bill?
1: I worked my way up one of them river boats. I sure learned plenty about gold mining from some of them fellas. You know, this says there's places in this country where you can pick the gold right off the ground.
0: I imagine the trick is to find those places.
1: Oh, I will. Of course, I don't mind digging some if I have to.
0: I wish you luck. Hello. Sounds like we have visitors.
2: How are you? Me and my pals saw the light of your fire off of the trail. You mind company?
0: No, not at all.
2: My name's Jack Hinton. This is Rod Goodall.
3: Howdy.
2: And him with the long face there, that's Dauncey Abbott.
3: How are you?
0: J.B. Kendall. The nipper is Bill Richmond.
2: Oh, howdy.
0: I'd offer you some food, but I'm afraid we used the last
2: one. Oh, that's all right. We got our own grub. But how's the firewood?
0: Enough, I think.
2: Dauncey, your turn for the grub. Get going.
3: Nothing I hate worse than...
2: He hates cooking like thunder, but he sure knows how to make a son-of-a-gun stew. Oh, now that fire sure does feel good.
3: You and the kid have any luck? Find any traces around here?
0: And as a matter of fact, Mr. Goodall, I haven't been looking. I'm on my way to Helena. No, Bill is the prospector.
3: Oh, that's so?
1: Boy, we just camping down for the night. I aim to try my luck west of Helena.
2: So, huh? Well, now, boy, how come you wait until you get there?
1: Well, I heard tell of big strikes. That's how come, mister.
2: Oh, now, you listen to me, boy. Ain't no sense going everybody else goes. But for all you know, you're sitting on a bonanza right now.
1: Oh, you're joshing me.
2: No, I ain't. Here, Rod, ain't that the truth?
3: It could be.
2: Why, sure it could. Now, listen... I heard stranger had...
0: Oh, they're pulling your leg, Bill.
2: No, sir, no such of a thing, mister. Now, listen here. Me and the boys, we was working Deer Lodge country a year. Dauncey, you remember?
3: I remember.
2: Why, sure. Now, a couple of fellers right next camp to us, they got into a shoot-up. Next thing you know, one of them bites the dust. Other fellow, he starts out to bury the poor son of a gun. He digs a grave right there in the camp, and what do you think?
1: Yeah?
2: Pay dirt. Lousy with gold.
0: Oh, Mr. Hinton, you'd take first prize with that one. In a minute, you'd have me believe in you.
2: Oh, but that's the truth, though. Oh, we've seen stranger things than that.
3: And that's a fact.
0: was a pleasant way to pass the night. Three prospectors, hard-bitten, rough men, spinning one tale after another. They'd never find a better audience in Bill Richmond than they knew it. I could see him absorbing every word. And it wasn't until the fire was getting low that we finally turned in. At first, I thought I heard the shouting in my dreams. And then, I knew that I was awake, and it was beginning to grow light in the east.
4: Suck it! Suck it, Mr. Kendall! Look! Looky here! I'm rich! I made it!
0: What are you talking about, Bill?
4: Just like they said here! I found it!
0: Found what?
4: The gold! The gold!
2: Oh, boy, what's gold? What?
4: Look, Mr.

0: dock in a gully. I can show you. Well, I'm sure obliged to you, Mr. Hinton.
1: Here's the hammer.
2: If you want my opinion, you're wasting your time. That's gold.
0: Sure it is, Mr. Kendall.
3: It don't ring. It's soft.
4: Ain't no alloy in it, neither. No silver or copper. Look at the color. Pure gold.
5: Show us where you found it, boy.
2: We followed Bill into a gulch which began no more than 100 yards from the campfire. He turned into a shallow gully and stopped. I could see where he had cut into the rocky bank with his pocket knife. And I could see something else, too. In the faces of the men who stood over him. The guarded tones of voice.
6: Bill? Bill, I would say that you've hit it. That's a fact.
3: Ain't no question in my mind. No telling how far that vein goes.
0: Say, don't think I'll forget you fellas, because I won't. I'm going to make a fine present to all of you.
6: Well, that's mighty thoughtful, boy. Mighty thoughtful.
2: I imagine one stakes out a claim now, isn't that so, Mr. Hinton? Hmm? Then register it in Helena?
6: Yeah. Mm-hmm. Yeah, that sure is, Kendall. That's the thing to do. Yeah. Bill? Bill, I don't guess you'd mind if me and the boys take a look on up the gully a ways, would you? There should be plenty for all of us.
0: Oh, no, sir. You go right ahead. I ain't no hog now. I got all I need right here.
6: Good, good. Then we'll help you then make out the claim, all proper and legal.
0: Well, that's fine.
6: All right, let's go, boys.
7: Oh, Kendall, you coming?
2: In just a moment.
0: Miss Kendall, listen. I owe you plenty for picking me up, sharing your food with me and all. I'm cutting you in for a share of this.
2: Oh, no, no, no. It's yours. If there's more here, I'll stake my own claim.
0: No, no, you don't have to. Now, this here must be worth hundreds and thousands.
2: Listen to me, Bill. The most important thing is for you to register that claim. Get title to it. You understand?
0: Sure, sure.
2: All right. Have you got a gun?
0: No, I ain't got no gun.
2: Well, you know how to use one.
0: Well, I guess so, but...
2: I'll take it, just in case of accidents. I'm going with the others now. If any more strangers come, don't tell them what you found.
0: All right, Mr. Kendall.
2: You better go back to camp now. Wait for me there.
0: Sure. If you say so.
2: I stayed with the three prospectors almost the whole day. We found traces, all right, low-grade ore, but nothing really worth working. It was late afternoon when we retraced our steps to the camp. On the way, we passed through the gully and the site of Bill's claim. The sun had already fallen behind the mountains to the west, and there was a chill in the air.
6: Can't just figure it. Just one vein.
2: Possibly it's a question of digging. Seems to be a number of gullies running off.
4: We looked around these parts a couple of years back. Remember, Rod?
3: That's right. I'd swear what the kid found's a freak. Might not go more than a foot or two and then peter out.
6: No, don't look that way to me. I'd say she'd show better than, $2,000 a ton.
2: Mm-hmm. Lucky boy.
6: Yeah, ain't he, though. Say, Kendall, you and the boy, you partners or something?
2: Oh, no. Oh. I met him yesterday for the first time.
6: Oh?
4: Man can search a lifetime not find anything like that.
6: Yeah. Kind of crazy, ain't it? We tell him stories and he takes us up on it and finds this. Think that'd be worth a share in the claim, wouldn't you?
3: He sure shooting wouldn't have come looking if we hadn't given him the idea.
6: Sure. What do you think, Kendall?
2: Well, I think, gentlemen, that this is Bill Richmond's claim and we better get it staked out for him before dark.
6: The way you see it, huh?
2: Exactly that way.
6: Yeah. Well, might as well get on back to camp.
2: Well, don't you think it'd be a good idea to help the boy to stake out his claim before nightfall?
6: I don't know, Kendall. I'm kind of tired right now. How about you fellas?
4: I sure had enough for one day.
6: Oh, that man's been there a long time. Guess you won't be moving tonight. Kendall, you know how to stake out a claim.
2: Unfortunately, no.
6: Oh. Well, I guess it can wait. Do something about it in the morning, huh? 'Cause right now, I sure could use some grub.

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A suspense story starring Agnes Moorehead and the latest action-packed adventure with insurance investigator Johnny Dollar are two of the exciting dramas waiting for you on CBS Radio today. If you like your listening on the thrilling side, don't miss Agnes Moorehead on Suspense. And don't miss Johnny Dollar's tense tangle with a spy ring on most of these same stations today. And now we return you to Anthony Ellis' production of Frontier Gentlemen.

0: In the camp now, there was a very different atmosphere. Sullen, I think is the best word for it. A subtle hostility had settled like a gray mist. I saw the men huddled together as Bill and I prepared the campfire, and I had a pretty good idea of what they were talking about.
1: Oh, she's going fine now, Mr. Bill.
0: Listen to me, Bill. I think we may be in for a bit of trouble, and no matter what happens, keep your head.
1: How come?
0: No time to explain now, you'll see. Just don't lose your temper.
2: Bill.
1: Yeah, Mr. Hinton?
2: Bill, me and the boys been talking. Now, we figure while it's still light, you ought to get the claim staked out all regular.
1: Yeah, that's fine with me.
2: Now, of course, doing you a service like that, seeing how you nor Kendall know about such things, we reckon it ought to be worth something to you.
1: Oh, that's all right. I don't want something for nothing.
2: There. See what I tell you, boy. He's a good kid.
3: He was right.
0: Do you think such services are worth, Mr. Hinton?
2: Even shares all around? Cut you in, too, of course, Mr.
1: Even Hinton. Shares?
0: Just a moment, Bill. Pretty expensive, isn't it? I imagine a lawyer wouldn't charge that much.
3: Ain't no lawyers around here, is there, Jack?
2: No, sir. Now, Bill, it's kind of like protecting your rights, you see? Because if anything happened and you didn't get to get your claim registered, why, the next feller comes along, the whole thing belonged to him, you see?
0: Rather awkward situation, isn't it?
2: It sure is.
3: We're taking the gamble as much as you, kid. Why, heck, that vein might not be worth nothing a foot down.
0: I was under the impression you thought it would work out to about $2,000 a ton.
2: Look, mister, we're doing business with the boy, not with you.
0: I'm representing his interests. That right, Bill?
1: Yes, sir.
3: Since when?
0: About the same time as you decided to help him register his claim, Mr. Goodall.
2: Well, what's your deal with the kid?
0: We have a gentleman's agreement.
2: Pretty smart. You come in for half.
0: Presuming that I did. That still leaves him half, which is a lot better than a fifth share. As it happens, I have no intentions of doing so.
2: You believe this dude, kid?
1: Yeah, I believe him.
2: We ain't getting no worse. Dauncey, might as well get going on the grub.
3: I did it last night.
2: Well, do it again.
3: It ain't my turn. Yeah.
2: Come over here. You too, Rob.
0: Have you got the gun on your Bill?
1: Yeah. Stuck in my belt here. Yeah.
0: Keep your jacket buttoned. Don't let them see it.
1: You figure they're going to take my gold away from me, Mr. Kendall?
0: I think they'll make a good try.
1: Well, I ain't going to let them.
0: Keep your voice down.
1: Oh, I'm sorry, sir. That sure gets me mad, though. I heard about claim jumpers, but I never expected to run into them this quick.
0: The price of fame and fortune.
1: Well, they're going to have to kill me to get mine.
0: Well, let's hope it doesn't come to that. The conference is over.
2: All right, me and the boys got an offer to make.
0: Happy to listen to any offer.
2: You and the kid take 50%, we take 50%.
0: I'll make you a counteroffer. You take nothing, I take nothing. Bill takes all.
2: You see, I told you. Now look, mister, you ain't in no position to make an offer. Till that claim gets registered, it don't belong to no one. Now, if me and the boys decide to stake it out for ourselves, what are you going to do about it?
0: I imagine there'd be some shooting, don't you?
3: You only got one gun. We got three.
0: Would you like to draw first?
2: No, ain't no use that kind of talk. Now, nobody's talking about a shoot-up. We just want what's rightfully ours. We told the kid where to look. That makes us equal partners.
0: I don't think so.
2: Oh, no, sir. If the kid rides in to get someone out to stake that claim for him, you know we've got the right to take over while he's gone.
0: If I let you.
2: It ain't your strike.
0: He'll give me power of attorney and writing.
1: You bet I will.
3: What's he talking about? Are you a lawyer?
0: No.
2: Of course, maybe you'll ride to Helena. Leave him here.
0: Very doubtful.
2: All right, now see how it is, then? We got all the grub. You got none. We can just sit it out and wait.
3: By and by, you'll get so hungry, you'll sell us the whole thing for some eats.
0: Did you ever stop to consider that the wagon trail is not very far away? All Bill has to do is to wait for someone to come along. I wouldn't be surprised if there were one or two honest men who would give him a hand staking his claim. I'd be happy to stay here while he's gone.
2: All right, Kendall, all right. All right, you win. I guess we know when we're licked. Boys, we'll pull out.
3: How come?
2: Shut your mouth, Dauncey. Say we'll pull out. Kendall's right. Kid found it. It's his claim. And just to show you, Mr. Kendall, that there's no hard feelings, we'll leave you some of our grub. How's that?
0: Extremely kind.
1: Well, I'll pay for it, Hinton. What do you figure?
2: No, kid, it's a present to you. It's a make up for what we tried to do to you.
0: Sort of a conscience salve, huh?
2: Yeah, that's right. Yeah. Well, come on, boys, let's get moving.
0: I didn't have the heart to laugh at Hinton's clumsy attempt to put us off guard. They packed their belongings and within 10 minutes were riding off down toward the Mullen Road. At the same time, I had no illusions about our somewhat uncomfortable position.
1: You figure they'll come back?
0: I think there's no doubt of it.
1: I'm sure glad I got this here gun, then.
0: I hope you don't have to use it.
1: You all want me to get started on the grub?
4: Yes, you might as well.
5: Sure is something. What happens to fellas when they get a sight of gold, ain't it?
0: History has a way of repeating itself, Bill. I went through something like this only a week ago in Fort Benton.
5: You know what I'm going to do if that stock's really worth something? I'm going to sell out.
1: You know, I'm going back to Kentucky. I'm going to fix things up just fine for my mom and pa and the kids.
0: Brothers and sisters?
1: Oh, yeah, a whole slew of them. 8. That's one of the reasons I took off.
0: Well, the immediate problem seems to be our friends. If I send you to Helena now, they might be waiting for you. On the other hand, if I go, they could come back here.
1: I'm feared either way.
0: No doubt. But your claim won't be worth much to you if you're not alive to enjoy it.
1: Mr. Kendall? What are you doing in Montana?
0: Oh, nothing much, really, Bill. I think the word is drifting. I drift about. Do a little writing for a newspaper in London.
1: London, England?
0: So,
1: you know something? I never did learn reading and writing. That's something else I'm going to do when I get back.
0: It's a good idea. But we'd better make preparations to make sure you do go back. As far as I could determine, their most likely line of approach would be up a shallow draw. We packed everything we could find under our blankets to make it appear we were asleep in the clearing. An hour passed. The moon rose.
1: Mr. Kendall.
6: Yes. Yes, I heard it. Take out your gun, but don't shoot unless I tell you to.
1: All right, sir.
6: And keep down behind the brush.
2: Now, boys, get him ready.

0: Well, that should ought to have done it, boys.
1: No.
0: What?
1: Wait a minute. It ain't them under the blankets.
0: It ain't.
1: Just a lot.
2: Drop your guns, gentlemen. Stand just where you are.
1: We was just coming back to see you was all right.
2: Your thoughtfulness shatters me.
3: I told you it wouldn't work.
2: Pick up their guns, Bill.
4: Yes, sir.
2: Now, gentlemen, we'll wait until it's light enough. Then you are going to stake out a claim. It'll be in the name of William Richmond. Are there any objections? Good. All right, make yourselves comfortable. And then while we're waiting, perhaps you'd like to tell us some more stories. The next morning, bright and early, Bill's claim was properly marked off, and to doubly ensure that there would be no more dirty work, our dishonest friends were led, well trussed, into the sheriff's office at Helena. Bill's strike didn't make him a great fortune, but it was enough to take him home a richer man when he came out. I allowed him, under the circumstances, to reward me, and he did, very fairly. $1,000.

Frontier Gentlemen was written, produced, and directed by Anthony Ellis and stars John Daner as J.B. Kendall. Featured in the cast were Eddie Firestone, Larry Dobkin, Jack Moyles, and Vic Perrin. Music was composed and conducted by Wilbur Hatch.

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And join us again next week for another report from the Frontier Gentlemen. John Wall speaking. 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

0: Well, ladies and gentlemen, with Ralph Edwards' permission, I'm going to play Truth or Consequences with the audience here in the studio. 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
0: Even though you've told the truth, you'll have to pay the consequences. 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
2: 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Now, plain mineral oil can't do this, but a remarkable preparation called Haley's MO combines the correct proportions of pure mineral oil with the finest milk of magnesia. 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Not only relieves irregularity, but acid upset as well. And Haley's MO is so gentle that it's frequently recommended for patients following delicate abdominal operations. When you see how much more Haley's MO does for you, you'll be amazed that it costs only about the same as high-grade mineral oil. You can identify Haley's M-O on the package.
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4: It's Hop Along Cassidy. With action and suspense, out of the Old West comes the most famous hero of them all, Hop Along Cassidy, starring William Boyd.

0: amazing man ever to ride the prairies of the early West, Hopalong Cassidy. This famous hero thrills his 60 million fans with action and dangerous adventure. In the role of Hopalong Cassidy is the popular star of the motion picture series, William Boyd. And now, another exciting story of the early West. The King of Cinnabar. In the vast, shimmering landscape of mesa and mountain and sage-covered plain, there were two moving points of light. A golden eagle making easy circles in the sparkling blue sky, and the stage, 6 hours out of Alta Mesa, rumbling along the ruts of red dust toward the setting sun. The young woman was tired. An hour ago, her head had begun to nod, and now it was resting comfortably on the shoulder of the boy next to her. Across from them, the third passenger, a cowboy, was stretched diagonally across the compartment, his head on the corner of the seat and his black Stetson covering his face.
1: Oh, that was too good to last.
2: I'm sorry. I didn't mean
3: it. That's all right, miss.
1: No, happens every time I ride a stagecoach. Just when I found that one soft place in my head, we hit a dry wall. Oh, you're awake, nurse.
2: Uh-huh. I guess I use this young man for a pillow.
1: You're mighty lucky I was here, young lady.
2: Why is that?
1: That fellow was fit to be tired.
2: Huh?
1: He was so mad when we went to sleep on his shoulder, I had to keep a six gun on him to make him hold still.
3: Yeah. Don't you believe a word of it, miss. If you want my shoulder, she's yours, clean into cinnabar. The arm goes with it.
2: Yeah, I'll take you up on that.
1: Cinnabar, eh? Want to stay long?
3: I hope to. I bought a cattle ranch near there.
2: I'm going to Cinnabar, too.
3: Stay?
2: If I have any luck.
3: Maybe I better introduce myself. I'm Ben Farley.
2: And I'm Jesse Meredith. What about you, stranger?
1: Hopalong Cassidy, Bar 20, north of here. I'll get off the next stop.
3: I see. Well, so, is that where we leave it?
1: Leave what?
3: This lady's Jesse Meredith, I'm Ben Farley, and you're Hopalong Cassidy. Just that. Nobody asks any more questions about what we were before, where we came from, why we're here.
1: That's right.
3: I like that. I'm awful tired of answering questions.
1: You'll find things a little different out here, Ben. We don't give a hoot about what a man used to be. Just what he is.
2: Does that go for me, too?
1: Yes, for you, too, Jesse.
2: I hope you're right. I've got $250, and I want to start at the dress shop in Cinnabar. There are quite a few women around there, and I can sew pretty well.
3: You like hearing a lot more about sewing than I do about raising cattle, Jesse.
1: Oh, you'll know a lot more by this time next year, Ben.
3: I just got to make good, Mr. Kent.
1: Well, I'll give you a pair of strong hands, some salt on your gizzard, and a few real friends. You see? You're ahead of the game already.
3: Huh?
1: You've got one good friend right now.
3: Thanks.
1: When you find out what you're up against, jump around the bar 20. Never can tell. My partner and I might find time to move you down and give you a hand.
3: Up against? Well, what do you mean?
1: Bill McGrath. They call him the King of Cinnabar.

0: Now back to Hopalong Cassidy and our story, The King of Cinnabar. It was only a few weeks after the meeting on the Alta Mesa stage that the letter came addressed to Hopalong Cassidy at the Bar 20.
1: Dear Mr. Cassidy, Don and I talked again last night about what has happened since we came to Cinnabar 3 weeks ago. And again, I asked him to write to you.
2: I have a feeling Den is up against something too big for one man. That I'll have to have help if he's to get out of this thing alive. You see, on the first day he got here, he rode out with Sheriff Pete Cooney to look at the cattle he bought.
3: He found out what you were talking about on stage that day. Yes, he found out about King McGrath.
4: Hmm. 500 head. Not much to look at either, Sheriff.
5: Scrawniest, thirstiest, most miserable bunch of cows north of Rio Grande. When you plan to move them, Baird?
4: Move them where?
5: On to McGrath's range. All they need is plenty of water and some good graze.
4: Well, I've got that right here.
5: Not for 3 months a year, you ain't. Every ranch in the valley dries up in July and stays that away until the October rains. Except the lazy inn, McGrath's spread.
4: So everybody moves their stuff onto his land to hold him over.
5: Right.
4: How much a head?
5: $1 a head a month. He boards 5,000 head there during the summer months.
4: Oh, 15,000 a year. That's not bad.
5: Ain't no other answer, Sonny. Less than an inch of cows to die. You better ride back to town and talk to McGrath. And talk nice. Because all he's got to do is give his form and the sign and you're through in Cinnabar.
4: Where do I find him?
5: Well, now, let me see. It's Saturday afternoon. Like to find him at the North Star Saloon.

0: You're Bill Farley. Ben. Oh, yeah, Ben. You got 500 head.
1: That's right, Mr. McGrath.
0: Well, you look like a nice young fellow. Reckon we can take care of you. You can move him over tomorrow. Be $500 for the first month. Payable in advance.
1: That's why I'm here.
0: Huh?
1: 500 is all I got to my name. I got a million things to take care of before I can get going.
0: There's a way if the cattle can't.
1: What about the second month?
0: Better buy yourself another 500 somewhere.
1: If I can't?
0: That ain't hard to figure. You move them off just like you moved them on.
1: And they die.
0: Yeah, they die. Unless you decide maybe to sell them to me.
1: How much?
0: Oh, depends on what kind of a mood I'm in at the time. From 3 to 5, I think.
1: Yeah. And you'll get 20 for them at the railhead.
0: Well, that's my proposition. Take it or leave it.
1: Oh,
0: I wouldn't look around for any other offers. When I make a price on the cow around here, there generally ain't any other bidder.
1: You've been having things your own way around here for quite a spell, haven't you?
0: There's no sense, I mean. The man who holds the water is king of the cinnabar.
1: Sounds fine. The folks who have any use for kings. I don't.
0: You're short on brain and you're on money.
1: Maybe. But I'll feed my stock to the buzzards before I pay you a dime. So long, McGrath.
0: King McGrath.
2: What's happened to you, Ben? I haven't seen you for over 2 weeks.
3: I've been busy, Jesse. I don't know yet, but I think I found something.
2: Yeah.
3: The answer to this McGrath business.
2: Oh?
3: The man who holds the water is king of the cinnabar, he said. And he's right. 5,000 head in this valley. 8 miserable little ranches. Well, there's graze for 10,000 head if you can find water for them. That's the trouble, you see. McGrath's got the ranchers jumping around like trained seals. He told them there was no other answer. And he's got them believing it. But I think I found a way to lick it. I think
2: Ben.
3: I...
2: Ben.
3: Huh?
2: Ben, this is Mrs. McGrath, one of my customers.
4: How do you do, Mr. Farley?
3: How do you do?
4: Well, the dress is lovely, Jesse. I'm so pleased with it.
2: I'm glad. What did your husband think?
4: Well, I never showed it to him.
2: Oh, I see.
4: You see, he's such a busy man, you know. He can't be bothered with silly things like new dresses and such like that.
3: Jesse, maybe I'd better be going.
4: No. No, not yet, please. You see, I couldn't help hearing what you said about Mr. McGrath. You're such nice young people, both of us. Please don't try to fight him. He's different now from when I know it, and he's cruel. Well, I came to tell you to go while you can. I don't want to see any more of it. I don't want to see any more killing.
3: What makes you think there'll be any more?
4: My husband called and every man on the ranch had a meeting in the bunkhouse last night about that dam on Gas Creek.
2: A dam?
3: That's what I started to tell you about, Jesse. There's a natural dam site on Cache Creek, about 5 miles up the gorge. I found it last week.
4: Oh,
3: it'll hold back enough spring runoff to keep every ranch in the valley over the summer. You know what this dam will mean, Mrs. McGrath.
4: Well, I don't care anymore. I only want to help you.
3: You can't help me. By telling me what kind of a stew your husband's cooking up for us. If and when he picks out the recipe. A fellow named Starbuck, an engineer, ought to be here Thursday to take a look at the site. That gives me 4 days to get the ranchers together. Put my shoulder.
4: I came through the window.
3: Hold it. Okay. Now. There he goes. You got a mighty determined husband, Mrs. McGrath.
4: I tried to tell you. There's too many for you, Ben.
3: No. No, Jesse. Remember what he said? All it takes is a pair of strong hands and some sand and you get it.
4: I'm a good friend. You'd better like to hop along, Cassidy, Ben.
3: Not yet. Not till I try it alone.
2: Writing you anyway, Mr. Cassidy. For the last 3 days and nights, Ben's been riding from ranch to ranch, talking to cattlemen. Some of them believe in him, and some think he's crazy. All of them are afraid to say anything. All except one, that is. His name was...
5: Slim Hardesty. He liked Ben and offered to put up some money. He was found dead in front of his barn this morning with a bullet in his back. So I'm asking you for help before it's too late. Jesse Meredith. Well, California,
0: I got 1,000 feet of freeze to put in up at North Spring.
5: Yeah, and there's that two-year-old filly I supposed to gentle this week.
0: Bunkhouse needs a coat of paint.
5: I promised Johnny I'd ride around with him tomorrow.
0: He got a million other chores crying to get done right now.
5: Me too. Yeah, California, I... Where are you going?
0: You're just beating you to the draw, Hoppy. Going out to wrangle a pack horse. Reckon you'll be set to leave for Cinnabar in about a half hour.
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0: Now back to Hopalong Cassidy and the King of Cinnabar. With 4 days on the trail behind them and one more to go, Hoppy and California ride up to the Dobie stage station, the last one before Cinnabar. The host, a fat, red-faced little man, seems to want to talk as he fills glasses with cool water from the Ola in the corner.
1: Yeah, if you ask me, they're due for a blow-off over to Cinnabar. Yeah, real first-class six-gun blow-off. Ain't nobody in town that's neutral. King McGrath, that kind of a man, you know. You're either firm or you're ignorant.
2: You seem to know all about it.
1: Oh, yeah. The engineer came through day before yesterday. Big, lanky, red-headed fella named Starbuck. Yeah, he reckons I'd be a young father has for a dam on Cash Creek. A mighty good one.
2: Thanks. The Starbuck went alone?
1: Yep. Yeah, said one of the boys from town was to meet him down the road a ways.
3: Horses is all watered, Hoppy.
2: Right. Thanks, mister. Guess we'll be on our way. Figure to make Cinnabar by nightfall.
4: I knew there was a war brewing around here, Hoppy.
2: Oh, Cinnabar's a nice, quiet-looking town. Oh, there it is. Mm-hmm. Jesse Meredith, Miss Per Fashion. She'll make good all that. Come on, let's start here. Mm-hmm. Easy, boy. I'll get that saddle off of you before long.
4: Yeah, where do you reckon we'll find this fine fella?
2: No telling. He's been riding across the country like a banshee for the last week. From what I hear,
5: Mr. McGrath. Mister. Come on now, Hoppy. We're as close to friends as that. My thing's on the bar 20.
2: Fine, I guess. How about you?
5: Just dandy. We've got a big improvement society around here now, you know. And this is young fella named Farley. He's going to make a lot of changes. I ain't quite made up my mind yet what I'm going to do.
2: When you decide, let me know, will you?
5: Oh, well, when I decide, you'll know it. See you later, boys.
4: Don't know as I like the way that man wears his head.
2: That's treason, California. You're talking against the king. Come on. And that's all you can tell us, Jesse?
6: Yes, Mr. Cassidy. We don't know what's going on. When I wrote to it looked like war in a minute. Windows were broken at ranch houses, mysterious notes stuck under desks, and suddenly it all stopped. McGrath showed up in town with a big smile on his face and started patting people on the back.
4: Oh, I knew a horse like that once. Told you up to your nice as pie, and then when he wasn't looking, he'd haul off and kick you over the closest hill.
2: That's McGrath. Come on, California, I want to find Ben. I'd like to ride up Cache Creek Canyon. Maybe have a talk with him on the way.
4: Hoppy, not by a...
2: Yep, by a dam site. Come on.
1: Well, there she is, Hoppy. That's the gorge down there.
2: That's unnatural, all right.
1: Mm-hmm.
2: Wonder why he never thought of it before.
1: McGrath took care of that. He had him so buffaloed they wouldn't take a step without permission. Yeah, this is going to change a lot of things.
2: Hmm.
1: What's the matter?
2: How long since you've been up here? About a week.
1: Why?
2: Looks like someone was here a couple of hours ago from those tracks. Yeah. We get on over the rim toward the face of the overhang there.
1: Painted rock.
2: Any reason for anyone to be sitting around here, man?
1: Not that I'm aware of, Hoppy.
2: Let's leave the horses here and get out on foot. Whoever made those tracks is still there.
7: Easy now. He can't be far.
1: Still no tracks going out.
7: No. He's ahead of us. Hold it.
1: Huh?
7: He's coming around the shore there, I think.
8: Put him up!
9: Huh?
8: Drop your hands like that.
1: Now, wait a minute, Hoppy.
9: What is it? Oh, Ben.
2: Who is it, Ben?
1: Sorry, Mike. We're a little jumpy, I guess. This is Hopalong Cassidy, Mike Starbuck, the engineer.
2: Starbuck?
9: Yeah, it's lucky my horse didn't jump clean down to the canyon, mister.
2: Oh, I'm sorry. Ben and I just came up to look things over here. Thought maybe one of McGrath's boys was nosing around.
9: Oh, no offense. I was making a few last-minute sketches, Ben. Let me use them at the meeting tonight.
2: We'll see you there.
9: Good. Well, better be moving along. So long, fellas.
1: Yep, bye.
2: So long. Come on. I want to see what he's looking at around the corner here.
1: What's up?
2: I'll look for more in a minute. Well, this is as far as he went.
10: So what's on your mind, Hoppy?
2: I wish I knew. Look at that. He left a little pile right here at the base of the cliff.
10: What do you suppose he's up to? He sounds like he's suspecting of something.
2: I sure do suspect him of something. I wish I knew what it was.
10: Look, I hired the guy to work for me.
2: You hired an engineer named Starbuck.
10: Well, what do you mean?
2: I heard Starbuck was a tall, lanky fellow with red hair.
10: Red hair? But this fellow...
2: Yeah.
9: After making a pretty careful survey of Cache Creek Canyon, I figure we can throw a temporary earth dam across the creek at the gorge in about 6 weeks. Back up enough water to get us through this summer. The total cost will be around $50,000.
11: Well, my gosh, I never would have believed it.
2: Ben. Well, I'll be back at the snake door. I want to talk to the sheriff.
12: So this engineer is a phony. So McGrath had the leaderman killed. And maybe done it himself. He's done it before. A dozen times, for all I know. It's his usual way of dealing with a man who stands up to him.
10: What are you waiting for, Pete?
12: Just this. I've said it before and I'll say it again. He can arrest some poor waddy out in the range without two bits in his pockets and make her stick. But not King McGrath. When I go after that man, I want both barrels loaded with the right kind of ammunition. And until I've got it, I ain't making a move.
2: What kind of ammunition do you need, Pete?
12: A confession. He'll get him to confess he hired the killing of that engineer, or that he ordered someone to shoot Slim Hardesty in the back. And by saying, Peter, I'll hang King McGrath from the tallest tree in Cinnabar Valley.
13: Ben.
10: Jessie, what's up?
13: Mrs. McGrath, I just talked to her.
10: What is it, Jessie?
13: She knows what's going on.
12: Can you trust her?
10: Sure you can. Go ahead, Jessie.
13: The engineer, he's an imposter. One of McGrath's
2: men. Well, you've already guessed that much.
13: The two of them are meeting at midnight at Kelly's livery stable to get a wagon.
10: A wagon?
13: Don't ask me why. They're going to take it up Cass Creek Canyon, up the room, she said, tonight.
12: What's King McGrath doing with the wagon?
13: That's all she heard.
2: Kelly's stable at midnight, eh? Thanks, Jessie. We'll take it from there.

0: gosh, it's so dark in this here stable. Oh, I can't even see the thing.
1: Shh. Hold it now. Here's the wagon.
0: Hmm. Loaded down with boxes or something. Feel anything?
1: Wait. Guess it's safe to light a match. Ah, get a look at that.
0: Dynamite.
1: Yeah. Listen. Get out of the way.
0: Yeah.
2: Hold the lantern high.
3: That all right?
2: Yeah. Huh.
3: Good work, Mr. Starbuck. Looked okay, McGrath?
2: How much we got?
3: 10 cases.
2: Enough to move a couple of mountains into Cache Creek Canyon. And then some.
3: They gotta take care of the little boy with a big idea, huh? You know, there's no use shooting up a lot of people and maybe getting a sheriff down on you when he can do the same trick so peaceable with 10 cases of dynamite. What time you got?
1: 10 o'clock.
3: We'll meet here at 12, like I said. I don't want to take a chance of being seen pulling this thing out of town. If you see Cassidy again, give him my regards.
0: What's on your mind, Hoppy? If I may express a natural curiosity.
1: A pile of rocks.
0: Mm-hmm. Ask a silly question, get a silly answer.
1: Pete Cooney wants a confession. I think we can get him one. If we take the dynamite out of those boxes and fill them with sand...
0: Mm-hmm.
1: We've got 2 hours till midnight. Now listen, I want you to get this straight.
0: Mm-hmm.
1: Ben, the sheriff, and I'll have our hands full round up a posse. The rest is going to be up to you.
0: Me?
1: And get it the first time, because I won't have time to get over it.
3: Take it easy, McGrath.
2: Nervous?
3: Why not? You hit a rut the wrong way, jostle those boxes back.
2: They are not tied down on Avenue here, but be careful anyway. Dynamite does funny things.
3: How much farther? See that juniper tree up there in the moonlight?
2: Yeah,
3: that's it. We'll have to carry it down the trail a box at a time. I marked the spot with a pile of rocks.
1: Huh. You nervous, McGrath?
2: Yeah, Rap.
4: All right, gents, put him up. The next one parts your toupee. And number three gives you indigestion. I said put him up.
3: Yeah, that's better.
5: Well, if it ain't Mr. McGrath,
3: what do you want?
5: I hate to bust up a romantical buggy ride, boys. You two fellas out sparking in the moonlight?
3: I got a line camp up the canyon. We're taking up supplies.
5: Supplies, eh?
3: Canned goods.
5: Ain't you a mite off in your range, McGrath? I thought the lazy M was 10 miles to the other side of the ridge. Oh, but that don't matter now, because I come to hear you sing.
3: What are you talking about?
5: Well, explain why you set up there on top of them boxes of canned goods. Now, first place, I want to know what you did with an engineer named Starbuck. And second place, I want to know who you hired to kill Slim Hardest.
3: You're crazy.
4: Get away from those boxes!
5: Why, nothing but canned goods. These wooden boxes, you see. And when I need some luck, I always knock on wood. Like this.
4: Tell him, McGrath.
5: Shut up. It's his high trophy, Paul. Oh, you told me a fibber. There ain't a canned goods in them boxes. Well, maybe I'll just back off a ways and put a .44 slug into one of them.
4: No, don't.
5: Once again, that was a little high. Next one goes through the label.
4: All right. All right. I did it. I killed Starbuck. Shot him on the trail. Stuck his body in a crack in the rocks of Juniper Spring. 10 miles out of town.
5: What about Slim?
4: Logan did that. I paid him.
5: Who's Logan?
4: Me.
6: California.
5: Boy, don't care, Hobby. Oh, they're jabbering like magpies. This way, Sam.
6: What is it?
5: In this turn. You can start fitting them both for a rope necktie.
7: Dynamite?
1: Yeah, they figured to throw painted rock in half the ridge here down into the canyon. That would have finished any idea to put it down in this spot once and for all.
7: Okay. Come on, Todd.
5: I ain't exactly sorry it's over, Hoppy. Got quite a bit to tell you.
1: And I've got something to tell you.
5: Mm-hmm.
1: Come on, let's get back to town. Time the sheriff started earning his money. Ha, ha, ha, ha.

0: back to Hopalong Cassidy.
1: Well, we're on the way now, Ben.
2: It looks like it, Hoppy.
3: It's just like you said, Hoppy. Two good hands, a major stand.
2: And a good friend.
1: You've got a lot of good friends now, Ben. How much longer are you going to keep Jesse in this dress shop?
2: About 5 minutes.
3: Well, we'll have to have someone to keep house for him. There's a new dam going up and a herd of cattle to look after.
1: You'll work it out. There'll be plenty of trouble ahead. There always is. But you're the kind of people who can lick it.
3: It's like a new life.
1: Yeah. Oh, and speaking of that, I'd like to put some new life into California. You see, I just told him.
2: Told him what?
1: That we got our wires crossed and he was pounding on a box of real dynamite in that wagon.
3: Oh, no.
1: Matter of fact, that's why I'm here. Got any smelling salts, Jesse?

goodbye from Hopalong Cassidy. Hoppy and California are hitting the trail homeward again, and after this little adventure, the Bar 20 is going to be a restful sight. Hope you enjoyed this friendly visit and that you'll remember to tune in next time these two fighting cowboys get involved in another thrilling escapade. Hopalong Cassidy, starring William Boyd, is transcribed and produced in the West by Walter White, Jr. The King of Cinnabar was written by Harold Swanton. All stories are based upon the characters created by Clarence E. Mulford. This is the Commodore production.

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0: In a moment, you'll hear James Stewart as the Six Shooter, just one of the many fine programs brought to you Sundays on NBC. Later this evening, listen to the NBC Star Playhouse with Leatrice Joy and Jeffrey Lynn. Hear Meet the Press, America's number one newsmaking program. And be sure to keep tuned for the dramatic story of communism in America on Last Man Out, a wonderful lineup of great programs, all of them heard only on NBC. James Stewart as the Six Shooter. The man in the saddle is angular and long-legged. His skin is sun-dyed brown. The gun in his holster is gray steel and rainbow mother of pearl. Its handle unmarked. People call them both the Six Shooter. The NBC radio network presents James Stewart as the Six Shooter, a transcribed series of radio dramas based on the life of Britt Ponsett, the Texas plainsman who wandered through the Western territories, leaving behind a trail of still-remembered legends.
1: It had snowed during the night, a thick, wet snow that bowed the pine trees and banked over the pink boulders, turning them white. I found myself lying under a good, heavy 6 inches of it when I woke up.
2: Oh, gee whiz.
1: Old Scar, he looked like a white-whiskered burro over there, standing beside what was left of the campfire, trying to shake himself dry. All right, take it easy, boy. I'll just wait till I get the fire started again. The wood I'd gathered up the night before was pretty wet, so I got a hand axe out of my pack, and I headed over toward a little hill about a quarter of a mile away. Since the wind had been from the north, I figured some of the brush on the far side might still be drying up for burning. Yeah, it wasn't very easy climbing. A couple of times I went in and way over my knees. But the snow was already beginning to melt fast, even though the sun hadn't splashed into the sky yet. And that meant we'd be able to start off in an hour or so. By then, the stuff would be thinned down to mostly mud and water. I hit the crest of the hill and looked around. The south side sliced away at a good sharp angle, and the ground was fairly dry. I spotted a couple of dead oak saplings lying on the ground about 10 feet below me. It seemed likely they'd catch fire without too much trouble. I was kind of surprised to find oaks growing at this altitude. Even so, I thought... there's some bothering Scar. Probably a jackrabbit or squirrel or something. Sure was making a lot of racket. Wasn't like him to get upset unless... Well, that wasn't a jackrabbit. There's a whole lot more than that. I dropped my axe and I climbed back to the top of the hill as fast as I could climb. The sun was inching over the rim of Spooner Range, and first the reflection off the snow blinded me. When I got my eyes focused, I saw the fella standing beside Scar, trying to cinch the saddle onto his back.
3: Hey, you! Hey, let that horse alone!
1: He looked up, and for a minute he just stood there, as though he didn't know exactly what to do next. Then he jerked the leather tight and he put his foot in the stirrup. Scar wasn't being very helpful, but it didn't keep the fellow from mounting up. I knew I couldn't make it through the snow before they rode off, and I sure didn't like the idea of chancing a shot, not with Scar rearing the way he was. But I didn't have much choice. My first shot was wide, maybe 5-6 feet, and Scar was taking the spur and sort of starting to move in spite of himself, and... another minute or two, they'd be out of range. Yeah, that was a little close, but not close enough. Bullet must have caught the fella high on the leg. He twisted around, tried to get a hold of the pommel, but his fingers slipped off, and I saw him slide into the snow. I couldn't see whether he had a gun or not, but I found out soon enough. I died behind a clump of pine. There was a clearing between us, and he was using the boulder for cover. Little spray of snow told me I'd chipped the rock right in front of him. I waited for him to answer my fire, but there wasn't a sound from that side. Maybe he was just waiting, too, hoping I'd get anxious and come out in the open. Well, I wasn't going to be that obliging. And he still didn't answer. I reloaded my gun. I edged over to the right. If I could just circle without him seeing me, maybe I could come up behind him. About 20 minutes later, I managed to skirt around the clearing. He was up front of me now, just a couple of boulders away. I got up on my haunches and I charged. And then I saw why I'd been so quiet. He was sprawled out face down on the snow, staining it red. It wasn't just his leg that was doing the bleeding, either. There was a bullet hole in the small of his back, and the piece of cloth fastened over it had come loose. His gun was lying beside him, within easy reach. I picked it up. There was still one bullet that hadn't been fired. He started coming to, and I eased him over on his side, and his eyes kind of half open. And it's just like his lids were too heavy for him to rise all the way.
4: I stole a lot of things in my time, but I ain't never been a horse thief before.
1: All right, you better take it easy.
4: What's the difference? I'm not going to pull out of this anyhow. I guess I'm lucky. Dying here's a whole lot better than being caught. I always said they'd never hang me. All their rewards, wanted posters. Just a waste of time. I told him they'd never hang Ace Tressler.
1: Tressler?
4: You heard of me, ain't you?
1: Yeah. Yeah, I've heard of you.
4: Everybody's heard of Ace Tressler.
1: One way or another.
4: Too bad it was your shot that did it, mister. You could collect a mighty fancy reward.

0: He won't be shooting nobody else.
1: You killed Sam Fletcher?
0: I don't know his name, mister. You don't expect a fella to know the names of all the men he shoots, do you?
1: How'd you get out here without a horse? It's a good 20 miles from Sunset.
0: I had my pony till just a couple of hours ago. All that snow coming down, he sort of missed his foot. Hurt himself bad.
1: I'd say.
0: I sure hated having put him out of his misery. He was a fine horse. Best I have owned. It's a rotten shame. Man having to kill a horse like that.
2: Yeah, yeah.
0: That's the only reason I tried to take yours. I had to have some kind of mount. There's a posse on my trail. I never stole a horse before, mister. I ain't no horse thief.
1: Well, you think you can hang on if I heist you onto the saddle?
0: What for?
1: Well, you need a doctor. Scar can carry us both.
0: Only doctors in Sunset.
1: That's right.
0: I'd never make it that far. Can't you see I'd never make it that far?
1: Well, you can try.
0: No. No, I'm not going back there. We might run into posse along that way.
1: Yeah, we might.
0: He'd string me up. Even though there was dying, he'd string me up. And I swore that nobody'd hang me. I swore.
1: All right, turn over on your face here. I'll put that bandage back.
0: Listen, mister, you can't let him hang me. I'll be dead anyway. Just a few hours. You can stay here until and then you can take me back. You can say you done it. Collect a reward for yourself. $3,000, miss.
1: All right, come on, turn over.
0: Long as I'm standing now, let me die out here. Why do you want to give me James lynch?
1: Nobody's going to lynch you, Treasure.
0: Give me your word.
1: Yeah, yeah.
0: You won't let me down, mister. I swore that you'd never hang East Trestle.
1: He passed out again, but he was still alive, still hanging on by a thread. I managed to get a couple of makeshift bandages fastened onto him. The bleeding seemed to have let up a little. His leg wasn't hurt too bad. The bullet just sort of went through the flesh, and it didn't look like it had broken anything. But the wound in his back, that was more serious. As far as I could tell, the bullet had just gone all the way into his chest. I picked him up, and I laid him across Scar's back. Then I looped a rope around his body and tried to fix it so that he wouldn't slide around too much. It wasn't going to be a very comfortable ride, but as long as he's unconscious, I wouldn't know it. All right, let's go, boy. Come on. We weren't able to make very good time with Scar carrying both of us through all that slush. It was almost 2 hours later before we came to the main Sunset Trail. And just as we turned on, I spotted the posse. At least what I figured was the posse. It's 5 men loping along toward us from the east. Doc Prince headed the procession. He was the local dentist. And I recognized Ty Barstow and Frosty Ender right behind them. 2 boys bringing up the rear. I didn't look familiar. They'd probably moved into Sunset since the last time I was there. Whoa, boy. Whoa. Whoa, boy.
3: Well, howdy, Britt.
1: Hello, Doc.
3: Well, boys, what'd I tell you? I said he was Britt Ponsett.
4: Yeah, that's right. Sure. Easy, girl. Easy. I'm pleased to meet you, Mr. Ponsett. I'm Cliff Slauson, and this here's Harv North.
1: How are you?
3: Hi. Yes, I recognize you the minute you come into sight. I said, there's a 6-shooter, I said. And I guess there's nothing the matter with my eyes.
4: Appears like you're carrying quite a load, Britt. What happened?
1: It's Art Tressler.
4: Huh? Tressler?
5: No.
4: Well, I'll be doggone.
5: Let's see here.

0: Yes, it's him, all right. Leastways, it sure looks like them pictures on the posters.
1: Well, if that don't take the cake.
2: This neighborhood's getting to be a real outlaw's haven, I reckon.
3: Well, maybe they'll change their mind about hanging around after they find out what happened today.
4: Yeah. Yeah, we've done a pretty good job of taking in the welcome mat.
3: Pretty good. Mm. If you ask me, we set a record. With Ponsett's help, of course.
5: Oh, you boys didn't need any help from me. You would have found Tressler yourselves for very long.
4: Well, what are you talking about, Britt? We didn't have the faintest idea he was in these parts.
2: Sure, we were already on our way back to town.
5: You mean you weren't looking for him?
3: Of course not.
5: Well, what are you doing out here, then? I thought you were a posse.
4: We are a posse. But we were hunting George Rabbit.
0: Rabbit?
1: Yeah, you remember him, don't you? Rob Phil Jeffers' general store a couple of years back. Almost killed old man Jeffers.
5: Yeah, I remember.
4: Well, sir, he broke out of jail a week ago. The one over to Polk City. And what do you think he did? He headed straight for Sunset and he tried to pull another robbery.
3: Yeah, only this time he did kill Sam Fletcher while he was at it.
5: Now, just hold on a minute here, boys. Now, you're trying to tell me that you're looking for George Revan and that you think he's responsible for the robbery at the stage depot last night.
4: Think? We know it, Britt.
2: Of course we do.
3: But we ain't looking for him anymore. We found him.
1: What?
3: Yeah, just a couple hours ago, hiding in a cabin over by Walnut Creek.
1: That's right, and he won't be pulling no more holdups, neither. We saw to that.
4: No, boys, now. You better let me explain this, Britt. He might think we was kind of hasty this morning. It isn't as if we didn't give Rabbit a trial.
0: A trial?
4: Well, there was no doubt about his being guilty, Britt. And seeing as how there's no judge in Sunset, and we'd have to wait till next spring for a formal hanging, well, we sort of speeded things up a mite.
5: You didn't string him up yourself.
3: Well, not very high up, just a couple of feet off the ground.
4: Now, boys, wait just a minute now. Now, Britt, there's no point in your looking so all-fired serious. There's nothing anybody can do about it now.
5: Well, that's true enough, Doc. Yeah, there's nothing anybody can do.
6: We'll return to James Stewart as the six-shooter in just a moment. Now, hear this. Within the next 20 seconds, a fire will break out somewhere in the United States. Lives may be lost, property damaged, homes or buildings destroyed. There are 4,600 fires in America every day of the year. They kill 11,000 persons and disfigure or severely burn thousands more. The unfortunate part of this picture is that most of these fires could be avoided. For example, 90% of all fires that start in the home can be traced to human carelessness. By obeying a few simple rules of fire prevention from now on, you and I can protect our homes and our families from this devastating menace. Rule one is, don't smoke in bed or discard lighted cigarettes carelessly. Rule two, go through your house and clean out old newspapers, magazines, and other inflammable debris. Rule three, promptly repair defective wiring as soon as you notice it. Fire won't wait until tomorrow. Rule four, use only those cleaning fluids which will not burn. And last but not least, be careful with matches. Keep them out of the reach of small children. Remember, it doesn't pay to gamble with fire. The odds are against you every time. Now, Act Two of The Six Shooter, starring James Stewart as Britt Ponsett.
5: I just didn't know what to say. Hayes Tressler hadn't been lying when he told me about robbing the depot and shooting Sam Fletcher. A man doesn't confess to something like that when he thinks he's ready to cash in, you know. And as for George Rabbit, he'd caused folks trouble ever since he was a kid. He'd been mixed up in all sorts of gunfights, too, fights that usually ended up somebody else dying. But he hadn't killed Sam Fletcher. That's one thing he hadn't done.
3: Well, looks like Tressler's still with us.
5: Yeah. Well, I'd better get moving.
4: Well, you want us to take him into town for you, Britt?
3: That's a good idea.
5: No, thanks. You see, I gave him my word that he was going to a medical doctor.
1: I don't get you.
5: You see, he was afraid he might be lynched.
4: But we ain't got no grudge against Tressler, Britt. Oh, I guess he's as mean as they come, but he ain't never given us no bother in Sunset.
5: Is that so?
4: I told you. We didn't even know he was in these parts.
5: Well, I guess you should have known it, Doc.
4: Huh?
5: He's the man who shot Sam Fletcher.
4: What's that? Oh, I know what you're up to, Britt. You're just joshing us. You're trying to make us feel like we've done something wrong and take care of George Rivet.
5: Yeah. Well, all I'm saying is that Tressler told me he held up the stage depot last night and he killed the fellow in charge.
3: You ain't serious.
5: I'm about as serious as I can be.
4: Oh, but, Britt, that don't make sense. Why, it had to be Rivet.
5: What made you so sure?
4: Well, we knew he broke jail. And somebody said they thought they'd seen him in town yesterday. Now, let me see who. Oh, it was Johnny Silks, I think.
3: Yeah, and we picked up his trail not far from the depot.
2: Well, he led right to that cabin on Walnut Creek where we found him.
5: He admit the robbery and the shooting?
4: Well, you don't expect a man to admit a thing like that when he knows there's a rope waiting for him.
5: Yeah. Well, I'll see you.
4: Oh, no, wait. Now, hold on now, Bridget. You're wrong about this. Why, you just gotta be wrong.
5: You think I'm lying, Doc?
4: No, of course not, Britt, but everything pointed to Rivet.
3: Well, maybe Tressler was just making that up, what he told you.
5: Well, how did he find out about the robbery, then?
3: Well, I...
4: Now, Britt, you know we wouldn't have done anything if we weren't certain in our own minds that we were right. Well, you know that. It's possible we made a mistake. Well, I'm not saying that we did, but it is possible.
5: No.
2: Even if we did, Rivet deserved hanging. He's deserved it for a long time.
3: Yeah.
4: Yes, that's what I'm getting at. We didn't do any harm, Britt. Not really.
5: You didn't, huh?
4: Oh, of course not. But if you were to tell folks about this, well, they might not see it our way. They might figure that we took too much on ourselves. So you won't say anything, will you?
5: Well, all I'm doing is taking Tressler into town. Whatever he says after he gets there, that's up to him.
4: Well, I know, but I don't
1: need to worry about Tressler. He ain't going to say nothing.
5: Huh?
1: I'll take a look.
5: Yeah, he was dying. Wasn't any doubt about that. I cut the rope that was holding him on the scar's back and carried him over to a dry space just off the trail. And just before I could put him down, he gave a little shudder and I felt the life ease out of his body. Well, he'd been right about one thing. Nobody would ever hang Ace Tressler.
1: Guess that saves your trip into Sunset, eh, Britt?
5: Well, I was heading for there anyway, Frosty.
1: Oh?
5: As long as I've come this far, I might as well go the rest of the way.
1: Well, I don't...
4: Now, look here, Britt. Ace is dead.
5: Yeah?
4: Well, then, don't you see that there's nobody to say whether he was the one who killed Sam Fletcher or not?
2: Nobody but Britt.
5: That's right.
4: Now, then, I suppose we did go off half-cocked. I suppose we were kind of hasty with Rivet. Well, we're sorry about it, but... There's nothing we can do for him now.
5: It seems you told me that before.
3: Well, it's the truth, ain't it?
5: Sure.
4: Well, then what would you gain by getting us into hot water? Letting people know that we kind of overstepped the mark?
5: Is that what you call it? Overstepping the mark?
3: Well, it'd be different if Rivet was innocent.
5: Well, somehow I got the idea that he was.
4: Well, yes, of this robbery, maybe, but, well, he...
3: I had a brother, Ponsett. He'd be alive today if it wasn't for George Rivet.
5: Mm-hmm. Is that why you hung him, to get even for your brother?
4: No, of course not. We were just doing our duty as citizens. We thought he shot Sam Fletcher.
3: But why are we standing here arguing? If Ponsett wants to try and make trouble, well, he ain't got no proof. It's his word against ours.
4: That's right. Cliff's right. We can even say that Rivet confessed. Why, everybody in Sunset will believe us.
5: Well, then I don't see what you're so worried about.
4: Well, we ain't worried, Britt. Not really. Of course we're not. I know you pretty well. We've been friends a long time. Why, you're not going to go out of your way to stir up a hornet's nest? No, I'm sure of that.
1: Well, I ain't so sure. Just a minute, Ponsett. You're not leaving here yet.
4: Now, Frost.
1: And boys, it's about time we start using our heads. If he goes into town and spreads this story around, they'll all believe it. Whatever Britt Ponsett says, that's gospel.
3: But he ain't going to say anything.
1: That's right, he ain't. Because he ain't riding into Sunset. He's turning around heading east.
5: Is that so?
1: I know you're a fast man on the draw, but there's five of us. You're not that fast.
5: No, I reckon I'm not.
4: Now, we don't want to get any mix-up with Britt, Frosty.
1: What do you want? People to start saying we murdered George Rivet?
3: Murdered? Well, that ain't what we done at all.
1: His family might not agree with you, Cliff, if they found out the truth about that holdup last night. And he's got a brother, too.
4: Well, maybe there is something in what Frosty says, but we can't stop Britt. Now, if he takes it upon himself...
1: We stopped Rivet, didn't we?
4: Frosty?
2: Put that gun away.
1: Sure, I'll put it away. After I'm sure that Ponsett's riding east. And I'm warning you, Britt. You ever breathe a word about what Trussler told you?
5: I don't like being ordered around, Frosty.
1: Then just keep away from Sunset. Now move. I said...
5: Well, I held my ground. I knew Frosty Ender pretty well. I knew he wouldn't shoot. His business with Revit had pushed him into deep water, but not that deep. I watched his jaw muscles tighten up, and I saw a little bead of sweat begin to gather between his eyes, and for a minute, nobody said anything. And then Ty Barstow shoved forward.
2: I told you to put it away, Frosty. Wasn't what we already done today bad enough? You want to kill somebody else?
1: We done nothing wrong. Get that through your skull, Ty. Revit deserved to hang, and we hung him.
2: What about Britt? Suppose he deserves being shot?
1: No. No, not unless he asked for it.
2: That gun you're holding just proves how wrong we were this morning. If we'd been right, you wouldn't need it.
1: Shut up.
2: If we'd been right, we wouldn't be standing here feeling ashamed. Even you feel ashamed. That's why you don't want nobody to hear about it. That's why you're threatening Britt.
1: And I'll make good on that threat, too.
2: No, you won't. Because we're going into Sunset and tell him what happened. We're going to take our medicine.
1: You've gone loco.
2: And it ain't just because Rabbit didn't kill Sam Fletcher, even if he had. No, he still wouldn't have been right. Oh, I reckon we wouldn't have found out so quick, but we'd have found out sooner or later.
1: You know what's the matter with you, Ty? You're yellow. You got a streak a yard wide down your back. You were just as anxious to string up Rabbit as the rest of us. Things didn't turn out the way you figured.
2: Yeah, that's true enough.
1: You're yellow, that's what you are, clear through.
2: You've got the gun, Frosty. You can stop me if you want to. Doc, you coming along?
3: Yeah.
2: Cliff, Harv, no kidding.
1: Sure. Hey, you crazy fools. We didn't do nothing wrong. What's the matter with you? Hey, why can't you see that?
5: Frosty kept on yelling until they were almost out of sight. Then he turned and shook his head like he couldn't figure out what had happened. I picked up Trussler's body and I laid it across Scar's back. And Frosty swung around and stared at me.
1: If it hadn't been for you, folks would have said we'd done fine. Nobody would have known about Trussler. Why'd you have to meet up with him today? Why?
5: Because it snowed last night and his pony stumbled and he needed another horse.
1: That ain't no reason.
5: No, maybe not, Frosty. Maybe not. You coming into town?
1: Yeah.

50,000 trained nurses are needed now, today. Nurses to serve humanity in hospitals and private duty, in teaching and research, in the Veterans Administration and the Armed Forces. And although a nurse's training means a thorough professional education at far less expense than 4 years of university, it offers a curriculum which includes such fascinating studies as psychology, sociology, and chemistry. And upon graduation, the student becomes a registered nurse and in some schools obtains a Bachelor of Science degree as well. These, then, are the facts of a nursing education. The need has never been greater. The opportunities for a vital, useful career have never been finer. For further information, we suggest that you contact your nearest hospital. The Six Shooter is a transcribed NBC Radio Network production in association with Review Productions. It is based on a character created by Frank Burt and is written by him. Mr. Stewart may currently be seen in the Universal International picture The Glenn Miller Story. Others in the cast were Robert Griffin, Harry Bartell, Lamont Johnson, Howard McNear, and Forrest Lewis. Special music for this program was by Basil Adlam. The entire production is under the direction of Jack Johnstone. All characters and incidents were fictitious, and any resemblance to actual characters or incidents is purely coincidental. Oh, by the way, you'll be interested in knowing that The Six Shooter has been chosen for broadcast to our men overseas through the facilities of the Armed Forces Radio Services. This is John Wall speaking.

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3: Maybe you're sort of tired of eating the same old thing day after day. Maybe you'd like to try something different, something delicious, something with a marvelous flavor that just knocks the spots off any other cereal you've ever tried. Now, if that's the case, why don't you ask your mother to let you have a big bowl of crackly, crunchy, golden brown Wheaties flakes tomorrow morning? 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Your mother will be mighty glad to let you have Wheaties, too. For most any fellow's or girl's mother wants to see them eat a big bowl of a nourishing whole wheat cereal every morning. And your mother probably knows, too, that authorities now recognize that Wheaties supply the very same amount of heat-producing units you need to help keep your body warm these cold winter days as a cooked cereal does. So you can be sure she'll be glad to let you have all the Wheaties you want to eat this winter, if you ask her for them. Remind your mother to always look for the famous seal of acceptance of the Committee on Foods of the American Medical Association whenever she buys Wheaties. That seal means much to her. It tells her that Wheaties are a pure product, honestly advertised. And another thing, remind your mother that lots of grocers are featuring Wheaties and bananas now. Ask her to get some of each next time she goes to the store. Try that delicious breakfast combination tomorrow morning. You'll say it's swell.
4: Try Wheaties. They're whole wheat with all of the brands. Won't you try Wheaties? For wheat is the best food of men. They're crispy, they're crunchy the whole year through. Jack Hampton never tires of them, and neither will you. So just buy Wheaties, the best breakfast food in the land.

0: got to get it from Uncle John. I need that money like I've never needed anything.
1: Look, Alex, Dad won't just hand you $5,000 like that.
0: But for Pete's sake, Carol, what am I going to do?
1: Is that Mrs. Beeson with me?
0: Oh, Mrs. Beeson, that snoopy housekeeper. I don't care who hears me. I've got to have...
2: Carol, Carol,
1: what did you give me?
2: In here, Mrs. Beeson.
1: Oh, Carol,

0: found it, you haven't touched the thing.
1: That's right, Inspector. Everything was just as it was.
0: You three were the only ones in the house, I understand.
2: Yes, just Alec, Mrs. Beeson, our housekeeper, and myself.
0: I see. Come out here for the weekend, young man?
1: Why, no. Carol and I had a little business.
0: Mrs. Beeson, I understand you discovered the murder.
2: Yes. I was just going upstairs when I heard voices in the library. I hesitated a minute because I didn't know Mr. Ormsby had a visitor. And then I heard the shot. I ran in just as a man was jumping over the railing of the patio. Mr. Ormsby was dead.
0: And this gun, you say, was lying just outside that French window on the patio?
1: Yes, Inspector. The window was open. And when I went to close it, I saw the gun.
0: I see. Now, this bruise across the victim's temple has me puzzled. If there was no struggle, and there are obviously no signs of one, where did the bruise come from?
2: I think I can explain that, Inspector. When I first ran in, my first thought was to get Mr. Ormsby to that couch. I just had lifted him out of the chair, and the horrible sensation ran through me that he was dead. I let go suddenly, and his face fell hard against the desk. When I picked him up, his forehead was bruised.
0: I see. I can understand your shock, Mrs. Beeson.
2: Yes, Inspector. The whole thing was so unreal, I could scarcely believe it.
1: Look here, Inspector, I can't see that much headway is being made. All the while we're standing there, my uncle's murderer was getting farther and farther away.
0: Oh, I wouldn't say that exactly. I'd say he was getting much closer.
2: Closer? Inspector, you don't mean it.
0: But I know who did it, Miss Almsbury. Yes, that's exactly what I mean.
2: But that isn't possible. I saw the man myself escape through that window.
0: There was no man, Mrs. Beeson, and you know it. I'm arresting you, Mrs. Beeson, for the murder of your employer.
1: Why did the inspector arrest Mrs. Beeson? Do you know the clue? In a moment, we'll have the solution. But first,

explanation of how the bruise came to be on the victim's face. Mrs. Beeston explained it by saying that the bruise occurred when she dropped the body against the desk. What Mrs. Beeston didn't know when she cooked up that story was, dead bodies do not bruise. Obviously, the victim was struck on the temple to

0: Frontier Fighters, dramatically retracing the steps of the heroes who fought and conquered the West. Among the several of the famous soldiers whose destiny it was to plant the stars and stripes in this new far western territory was General Stephen Watts Kearny. On May 23, 1846, the Mexican government formally declared war against the United States. June 1846, Fort Leavenworth on the banks of the Missouri River.
1: General Kearny's compliments, Lieutenant Emery. He requests your attendance in his office next door.
2: Very well, orderly. You sent for me, sir?
1: Yes. Sit down, Mr. Emery.
2: Thank you, General Kearny.
1: Mr. Emery, as the new commander of the Army of the West, I leave in a few hours to engage the enemy in New Mexico and California, and to once and for all establish the stars and stripes in those territories.
2: I know, sir. I was just coming in to extend my congratulations.
1: Thank you. Emery, how would you like to come along as my topographical officer to draw the maps of the entire campaign?
2: I'm a soldier, sir, and I go where I'm ordered.
1: Yes. Now, Emery, our first objective is Santa Fe, New Mexico. That means 900 miles of hard riding, with the prospect of considerable resistance by the Santa Fe troops at the end of our journey. You understand?
2: Yes, sir.
1: Good. Orderly?
3: Yes, sir.
1: See that Lieutenant Emery's field equipment is packed at once.
3: Yes, sir.
1: Now, Mr. Emery, here's what I want in the map line. We must trace a clear trail across the mountain.
0: August 18th, 1846.
4: What is it you want, Capitan Gomez? Can't even a governor have a siesta in peace?
5: Your Excellency, the Americanos, they come.
4: You told me that yesterday. This afternoon, Santa Fe is still free of gringo soldiers.
5: But, Excellency, an army, a great army, is only a few hours away.
4: Huh? How many, Capitan?
5: A great many. They have cannons, too, of brass.
4: Who told you all this?
5: My brother. He saw this gringo army. He rode all night to warn us.
4: Your brother is a remarkable fellow. My compliments, Capitan Gomez, to the general commanding. The Santa Fe garrison will go at once for tactical maneuvers. You understand? Field exercises and sham battles.
5: Yes, Excellency.
4: And Gomez.
5: Yes, Excellency.
4: I'll go along to inspire our brave soldiers as they study the doctrines and tactics of war.
6: Welcome to Santa Fe, General Kearny. I'm Charles Bing.
7: Why, of course. I didn't recognize you under that big hat. So where's the enemy? Expected a fight.
6: The governor's giving the local garrison some lessons in tactics. Must be 50 miles away by now.
7: Discretion is the better part of valor.
6: Yes, sir.
7: Now, Bent, I'm pushing farther west soon to California. And what is it, Lieutenant Emery?
2: A joint message has just arrived, sir, from Commodore Stockton and Lieutenant Colonel Fremont.
7: What's it say?
2: The message says, sir, that the Californians are becoming increasingly difficult to manage. Both Commodore Stockton and Colonel Fremont request that you make all possible haste to California, sir.
7: Hmm. Well, then, we'll start as soon as our equipment can be repaired. Prepare that order, Mr. Emery, immediately.
2: Yes, sir.
7: It's on to California.
0: General Kearny, accompanied by about 300 dragoons or mounted infantry and a few brass field guns drawn by mules, began the westward journey on September 25th, 1846. On October 30th, Kearny's little army was encamped at the north end of the Black Mountains, covered with dust and grime, hungry and suffering severely from thirst.
2: The Apaches are here, General Kearny, to trade and to swear allegiance to the United States.
7: Good work, Lieutenant Emery. Who's the chief?
2: Red Sleeve, a fighting man if ever I saw one.
7: Beckon him over.
2: Yes, sir.
8: My Apache heart sings for joy, General.
7: I too rejoice, Red Sleeve. You're prepared, then, to swear allegiance to the United States, to renounce Mexico's rule over your people forever?
8: We Apaches have looked forward to this day for 300 years. We have taken New Mexico and will soon take California. We will help you fight for land. We care nothing for land. We fight for the laws of Montezuma and for food.
0: Meanwhile, November 1st found Kearney in what was later to become southeastern Arizona. Over the Kit Carson Trail, stumbled and toiled the suffering dragoons, a 60-mile ride on short rations and without water. November 6th, the cavalcade camped along the San Pedro River, 500 miles from the nearest white settlement. November 23rd, Lieutenant Emery and a soldier climbed a small butte overlooking a stream.
3: Look, Lieutenant Emery, a river.
2: The general was right. That's the Colorado River. Hand me my sketch map and pencil.
3: Here they are, sir.
2: We'll take our first sight from that saddleback hill over there. Say, soldier, isn't that a Mexican coming our way?
3: It sure is, sir. He's well mounted and wears fancy clothes, too.
2: Keep down and we'll surprise him. He may give us some valuable information.
3: I'm down, sir.
9: Karma! Who are you?
2: Never mind who we are. Get down off that horse.
9: Si, senor.
2: What have you there in those saddlebags?
9: Letters from California for high Mexican officials.
2: Give them to me.
9: Oh, I protest. This is irregular.
2: Nothing is irregular in war. Hand over those letters or I'll take before General Kearney.
9: General Kearney? He has penetrated this far?
2: You bet he has, senor. And the general likes to read letters, especially letters from California.
9: Está bueno. Here are the letters.
2: They look interesting. I'll just open this one. Addressed to General Jose Castro at Alta. Listen to this, soldier. The Mexicans in Southern California have engineered counter-revolutions and have expelled Americans from Los Angeles, Santa Barbara, and other towns. The letter says the Mexican tricolor again floats over these cities. But it won't for long, soldier. It won't for long.
0: Reaching the old California mission of Santa Isabella, a route to San Diego on December 4th, Kearney's forces received word that a party of Californians was encamped some 9 miles distant in the valley of the San Pascual. The next day, the two hostile parties came within sight of each other.
7: Captain Johnson?
10: Yes, sir?
7: Look, those beggars are mounted as though they were expecting us.
10: Why, they must have seen Lieutenant Hammond and his scouting party last night, sir.
7: Well, we have no time to lose. Take your men and charge.
10: Yes, sir.
11: Get forward!

0: They've disappeared over the hills, General Kearney.
1: Yes, yes, I know, Doctor.
0: Why, sir? You're wounded.
1: Never mind me. First go and dress the wounds of the soldiers who need more attention than I do. When you've done, then come to me.
0: But, sir...
1: That's an order.
0: Yes, sir.
1: And if we...
0: Oh, quick! Orderly! Randy!

0: His wounds dressed, the 20 dead and 15 wounded gathered and cared for, Kearney moved on toward his goal. But it was not to be a peaceful journey, far from it. At San Gabriel and later at the Pueblo de Los Angeles, the American soldiers met and conquered the insurgents. Leaving Lieutenant Colonel John Charles Fremont in command, he proceeded to Monterey, where on the first day of March, 1847, he met Commodore Shubrick, commandant of the naval forces in Monterey Harbor.
1: Commodore Shubrick, sir, my compliments to you.
2: Thank you, sir. My congratulations to you upon a noble piece of strategic tactics at Anglis.
1: Well, at least we're here.
2: And now that you are, General Kearney, what do you intend to do?
1: I intend first to take command of the civil government.
2: Good. You have my heartiest cooperation.
1: Thank you. I'll probably need it.
2: Have you prepared any sort of proclamation?
1: I have. I'd like to have you hear parts of it.
2: Gladly, sir.
1: Well, it begins, the President of the United States, having devolved on the undersigned the civil government of California, he enters upon the discharge of his duties with an ardent desire to promote as far as possible the interests of the country and well-being of its inhabitants.
2: Good. Splendid.
1: Then, further along, I say, it is the desire and intention of the United States to procure for California, as speedily as possible, a free government like that of their own territories. And they will very soon invite the citizens to exercise the rights of free citizens in the choice of their own representatives.
2: Excellent.
1: And I've ended the proclamation, Americans and Californians, from henceforth one people. Let us then indulge one desire, one hope. Let that be for the peace and tranquility of our country. Let us unite like brothers and mutually strive for the improvement and advancement of this, our beautiful country, which within a short period cannot fail to be not only beautiful, but also prosperous and happy. Given at Monterey, capital of California, this first day of March in the year of our Lord, 1847, and of the independence of the United States, the 71st. S.W. Kearney, Brigadier General USA, and Governor of California.

Another dramatic story of patriotism and courage and sacrifice of these intrepid men who held that duty, and duty alone, was paramount when American soldiers and trailblazers marched into the benevolent rays of the setting sun. Another chronicle in the stirring annals of frontier fighters.

0: small Mexican town just across the border, Inspector Howard Hanley sits comfortably in a side street cafe.
1: Inspector Hanley, has anyone seen the inspector?
2: The table by the window, I think you'll find him there.
1: Inspector Hanley, oh, there you are. I am so afraid I'll not find you.
3: Wild excitement, Pedro.
1: It is the Americanos in the old Manuela place. You must come quickly.
3: Mr. and Mrs. Shepherd, you mean? What's up? Don't tell me it's another seance.
1: Oh, plenty she is up. A little while ago, I come here from the horses. Mr. Shepherd and Mr. Cortez, they are there in the library.
3: And Mrs. Shepherd?
1: She's dead. Senor Cortez, he sent me for you.
3: Oh, you made a fast trip, Pedro. We'll make a faster one back. Come on. Looks like we've got some excitement on our hands.
2: Oh, Inspector Conley, you have looked at the body?
3: Yes, stabbed. One good blow. Been dead for about an hour, maybe more.
1: Oh, no, it can't be.
3: Mr. Shepherd seems to be taking this pretty hard.
2: Inspector, this is the most terrible thing which has happened. I almost feel responsible myself.
1: I couldn't do it. I couldn't have. Inspector Hanley, you've got to believe me.
3: Hey, what's going on here?
2: I will explain, Inspector. You no doubt are familiar with the fact that Mrs. Shepherd was quite a believer in the supernatural.
3: Well, I know she had seances up here frequently.
2: I myself am somewhat known in the field of hypnotism. Mrs. Shepherd, she asked me to come up here this afternoon to see my work.
3: I see.
2: When I arrived, she asked me to perform for her. Mr. Shepherd, he do not like this stuff too much, especially when she begged him to let me hypnotize him.
3: Mr. Shepherd fought your attempts to hypnotize him?
2: See, it was very difficult for me to perform. The best results come when the subject is willing.
3: I see. Devin, what do you say to this?
1: I don't know, Inspector. I only know I was determined he wouldn't hypnotize me. I had a headache anyway, and finally, I guess I must have blown up about the whole thing and left the room. I went upstairs and fell asleep. And the next thing I
2: knew... That is not so, Inspector. It was while he was in his hypnotic state that he killed her. One minute, he was just standing there while I was concentrating over him, and the next minute, he grabbed that knife and he stabbed her. Because then, he ran out of the room and upstairs.
3: You're calling the man a liar?
2: Not a liar, Inspector. When Mr. Shepherd awoke, he may have thought that I did not hypnotize him, but regretfully enough, in this situation, I did.
3: Well, Mr. Shepherd, it looks pretty bad.
1: Oh, no, I didn't do it. I couldn't.
3: Hold on, Shepherd. I said it looks pretty bad, but not for you. I'm holding our friend Cortez here for the murder of your wife.
0: Why did Inspector Hanley arrest Cortez for murder? Do you know the clue? In a moment, we'll hear, but first...

0: back to our story.
1: Cortez, you gave a very convincing story of hypnotizing Mr. Shepard and of how, while in that hypnotic state, he killed his wife, went upstairs, and then awakened, not realizing what he'd done. You're a fake, Cortez. It's obvious you don't know too much about hypnotism, or you wouldn't have given yourself away. You said quite plainly that Shepard here fought your attempts to hypnotize him. The best hypnotist in the world will tell you that you cannot hypnotize a person against his will. Come out of that trance, Cortez. You're under arrest.

Why are Camels by far America's most popular cigarette? Two of the reasons are flavor and mildness. No other cigarette has Camel's rich, full flavor. And no other cigarette offers this proof of mildness. In a coast-to-coast test of hundreds of people with normal throats, noted throat specialists reported not one single case of throat irritation due to smoking Camels. Try Camels yourself. Then you'll know why Camel leads all other brands by billions of cigarettes per year. What cigarette do you smoke, Doctor? That question was asked a few years ago of 113,597 doctors. The brand name most was Camel. Recently, that question was again asked of tens of thousands of doctors across the country. Doctors in all branches of medicine. And again, the brand named most was Camel. Yes, according to these nationwide surveys, more doctors smoke Camels than any other cigarette. Friends, smoke the cigarette so many doctors enjoy. Change to Camel for 30 days and see how mild, how flavorful, how enjoyable a cigarette can be. Yes, change to Camel for 30 days and you'll stay with Camel from then on.

0: To find out how well camels agree with the throats of smokers, this far-reaching test was made. Hundreds of people from coast to coast, people with normal throats, smoked only camels for 30 days. Each week, leading throat specialists examined the throats of these smokers. They made 2,470 examinations and reported not one single case of throat irritation due to smoking camels. Try camels for 30 days and see how mild, how flavorful, how enjoyable a cigarette can be.
1: How mild, how mild, how mild, how mild can a cigarette be?
0: Here's Dick Powell with a special message.
2: Thank you. 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
6: The border is behind us. 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
7: Gun, Will Travel. Starring Mr. John Daner as Paladin. San Francisco, 1875. The Carlton Hotel, headquarters of a man called Paladin.
8: Miss Wong.
9: Will you saw Mr. Paladin?
8: Miss Wong, I'm leaving for Texas this afternoon, and before I go, I must check over these accounts. Now, cleaning the room seems to be an unusually noisy operation this morning.
9: Oh, so sorry, Mr. Paladin.
8: Let's see. 14. Miss Wong.
9: Mr. Paladin?
8: It has been my observation that when a lady starts banging things around, she's usually brooding over some slight that generally has to do with some man. Is that the reason for all of this?
9: Oh, no, sir.
8: No?
10: Mr. Paladin?
8: Oh, come in, eh, boy.
10: Yes, sir.
9: Mr. Paladin, you will excuse me, please. I will come back by and by and clean the room.
8: Ooh. Seems to be a little coolness in the air, hey boy.
10: Oh, Missy Wong, very angry with hey boy.
8: Oh, it's too bad.
10: Oh, Mr. Paladin, hey boy has come to a most painful conclusion.
8: What's that?
10: Hey boy does not understand women.
8: Well, that takes a bit of doing.
10: Yes, sir. It's most delicate matter for discussion, but, Mr. Paladin, perhaps you will give hey boy profound advice from your great wisdom concerning ladies? Mm.
8: That'll take a little more time than I can spare right now, hey boy. I have business in El Paso, Texas.
10: Oh.
8: I'm leaving this afternoon.
10: Maybe when you come back?
8: All right. When I get back, we'll have a little man-to-man talk.
10: Oh, you saw me, Mr. Paladin.

A trip to Southwest Texas always meant an opportunity for a visit with my old friend Captain Sam Jeffers of the Texas Rangers. So when I finished my business in El Paso, I took the trail to Company D Post, located a few miles east on the Mexican border. This was one of the toughest sections in the country where the lawmen had to deal with the ragtag of two nations. In spite of the seriousness of their work, I'd always found the post pretty casual. And it was a surprise when I came in the gate to find the place under full guard. I rode on through to Jeffers' office.

0: Come in. Fallon.
1: Hello, Sam.
0: Glad to see you.
1: How are you, Sam?
0: You've been hiring out your gun and good intentions to folks down Texas, were you?
1: Yeah, I had a little business in El Paso.
0: Yeah, I'm mighty glad to see you. Sit down a minute while I get this stuff put away, then we're going down to my quarters and have a drink.
1: Thank you.
0: Look at this. Paperwork.
1: Yeah.
0: Believe me, a ranger job's getting pretty complicated in this man's country.
1: Like the old days, eh, Sam? I notice you have your men playing soldier out there.
0: Oh, that's not for show off, Paladin. I got the men on 24-hour guard. Company D's got a bull by the tail.
1: How's that?
0: Know who we got in our jail? The Garcia brothers.
1: The Garcias, the Mexican bandits?
0: Dirtiest, rottenest, thievenest, murderinest pair that ever drew breath. Took us 2 years to catch him. Now we got to worry about how we're going to keep him.
1: Trouble.
0: Folks over there, Juarez, are pretty put out that those two polecats should suffer the indignities of being locked up. Word's got to us they're planning a raid on the jail.
1: Oh? Well, do they stand a chance?
0: Well, just Garcia's immediate male relatives, and every last one of them's a cutthroat. Oh, they won't get away with it, but we're in for some fireworks.
1: Well, I wish I could help.
0: I wish you could, too, Paladin, and I could use you. But I'm afraid this has to be a ranger job. I guess that's it. Let's go get that drink.
1: Yeah, I'm ready.
0: Hey, Wade. Huh. You going over Fort Gilman way?
1: I could, yes.
0: Come to think of it, you sure could give me a hand if you'd be willing.
1: Of course. What is it?
0: Our border patrol picked up a fugitive trying to make it cross the line. One in Baltimore for murder. Gonna be another week or so before the U.S. Marshal can get out here to pick the prisoner up.
1: Uh-huh.
0: And on a hold prisoner over at Fort Gilman, well, that's a two-day ride, and I just can't spare a man right now.
1: You want me to deliver the prisoner, is that it?
0: Guess it's a little irregular. All the rules we work under now, but it would help me out of a tight spot.
1: Sure, Sam. I'd be glad to.
0: Good. Come in.
2: Captain?
0: Yeah, Billy, what is it?
2: Guerrilla outfits. We spotted them.
0: Where?
2: Along the border. Looks like they're getting ready to strike.
0: Yeah, here we go. Billy, alert the men.
2: Yes, sir.
0: Paladin, this is going to set Texas hospitality back, son, but I'm afraid we're going to have to forget that drink. And I'm going to have to send you on your way. Now, I know I got to get that prisoner to Fort Gilman.
1: Oh, I understand, Sam. But what kind of a man is he? Do you figure he'll give me any trouble?
0: Well, you see, Paladin, it ain't a man, it's a woman.
1: A woman?
0: Mighty handsome one, too. Seems a pity. Yeah, I have to see how things are moving out there. Look in the top drawer of the desk there. You'll find the papers on the prisoner. Look them over if you want to.
1: All right, sir. All right, top drawer. Magda Salvar. Maggie. Small world.

0: the papers was Magda Salvan. And the memories it stirred went back several years. I figured I didn't have time to dwell on them or on the strange and uncomfortable coincidence. I'd offered to do a job for Sam Jeffers, and that was that. When he gave me my final instructions, I didn't tell him that the prisoner he was entrusting to me was a woman I had known quite well some years ago in San Francisco. He had his problems, and it looked like I had mine. The horses were ready and waiting at the gate. As I walked toward them, I watched Magda Salvan, sitting proud and erect in the saddle. She was as beautiful as ever.
1: Hello, Pa.

0: You ride ahead.
1: Wait, no shackles, no handcuffs or chains?
0: No need. There's nothing but miles of desert in every direction. If you should try to make a run for it, I'd have to call for you to halt. And if you kept going, Maggie, I'd have to shoot. To kill.
1: I see. Darling, I believe you're serious.
0: Don't try me. Come on, let's go. More coffee?
1: Yes.
0: There you are.
1: Thank you. Oh, I'm tired.
0: That was a rough ride. I'm sorry, Maggie, I was driving too hard. I don't know what I was trying to prove.
1: You were acting like a schoolboy, but I understood.
0: You did?
1: Of course, darling. All of a sudden, you were remembering a long time ago when... How shall we say it? You looked around for Magda. Magda was not there.
0: I guess you're right. That was quite a blow to my male ego.
1: Of course it was. But really, you should be grateful to me. I did you a service to go away from you. Well, now, if you have finished with your coffee, I'll wash up the pan.
0: Yeah, I better gather up some more firewood.
1: You keep looking out that way. What do you expect to see?
0: This close to the border, it pays to keep watch. Some of the Mexicans who live on the line get drunk on mezcal and wander over this way looking for trouble. They'd knife us for the horses.
1: How did you say, darling, this close to the border?
0: Just a long walk, that way. But don't get any ideas.
1: I know. You would have to call for me to halt, and if I kept going, you would have to shoot, to kill. Why?
0: Why?
1: Why don't you let me go?
0: Because I told Captain Jeffers I'd see that you got to Fort Gilman.
1: Oh, darling, you always with your childish loyalties and rules to live by. If I can get across the border, there is someone who... Well, I will be taken care of. I can make a new start.
0: Maggie, I'm going to see that you get to Fort Gilman. Then my job is done. After that, if you want, I'll buy you the best lawyers you can find in the country to help you get a new start.
1: They will have to be awfully good, those lawyers. Because I am guilty.
0: Oh, yes?
1: Yes, I killed a man. His name was Stephen, and he was rotten. And he deserved killing.
0: I see.
1: But, darling, they will hang me, and I don't want to hang for killing Stephen, who was bad.
0: Oh. Maggie, you...
1: Just let me take one of the horses while you look the other way. You can explain somehow.
0: I can't do that.
1: Why not? It won't matter to anyone, except that Magda will have a chance to live.
0: Maggie.
1: Paladin, please.
0: Maggie, it's no use.
1: So I give up. Let's say I make a good try, huh, darling?
0: Yes, let's leave it at that. Wait a minute. Listen. The horses, there's somebody out there.
1: Paladin.
0: You stay back.
1: Paladin, behind you!
0: Huh?
2: Bueno, saca los caballos. Apúrate, sal de aquí enseguida.
3: ¿Los encontramos al río?
2: Oh, sí, espérame allá. Yo me ocuparé de este tipo.
4: Thank you for the horses, señor.
2: Oh, no.
4: Do not draw for your gun. This knife is at your throat. You see?
0: No, you don't.
1: Paladin!
5: Maggie, the rifle by the saddlebag.

0: Paladin?
1: Yeah.
0: Oh, he hurt you with that knife, didn't he? Is it very bad?
1: I'm afraid it is, Maggie. Mexican.
0: He's dead.
1: Good girl.
0: Good girl, yes. Oh, they won't hang me for killing him. He was just a poor, drunk Mexican.
1: Did they get away with our horses?
0: Yes.
1: Oh. Oh, Maggie. I can't seem to move. I guess you'll have to help me.
0: You cannot move.
1: No. Help me. Maggie.

0: Paladin, I don't like what I must do, but I want another chance, and I'm going to take it.
1: What are you talking about, Maggie?
0: I decided I'm going for a long walk to the border.
1: I see.
0: I'm so very sorry, darling. But you understand how it is with Magda? Of course you do.
1: Yes. Of course I do. The night was long and full of pain. And I learned that it was better not to try to move, but just to lie still in the warm, sticky puddle and not think. That was the most important thing, not to think. With the daylight, it wasn't so lonely. There was the dead Mexican lying not far from me. And the birds, the three birds that kept circling overhead. And of course, when the sun came up, the insects, the thousands of insects. Only by this time, it didn't matter. Nothing seemed to matter. I just knew that I was awfully tired.
0: Paladin?
1: Well, look who's here. Why'd you come back?
0: You won't believe me.
1: Tell me.
0: Well, maybe out there, somewhere between here and the border, I said to myself, Magda, could it be that Paladin's way is right? Could it be that there are rules to live by? Maybe I said that to myself.
1: Maybe you did.
0: You see, always I have made my own rules.
1: Sometimes you have to. I've just made one. The throat, as pretty as yours, must not have a rope around it.
0: We won't talk about that now.
1: Maggie, that Mexican's knife was as poisonous as a rattlesnake. The fever's catching up with me. I've got to talk while I can make some kind of sense.
0: No. First, I must build a fire to have hot water to wash your wound.
1: No, wait. When Jeffers finds out we didn't make Fort Gilman, he'll send out a search party. Now, listen to me, Maggie. Don't let them find you here. Take that long walk to the border. Give yourself that new start.
0: Paladin, when the time comes, we will work out things for Magda. But right now, we must take care of you.
1: Maggie, promise me.
0: We'll see.
1: Maggie?
0: Don't worry, darling. Things always work out for Magda. You know that.
2: Well, look who's finally got his eyes open. Looks like he's ready to join the fun again.
1: Hello, Sam. I guess this is where I say, where am I?
2: You're in Company D's infirmary, and you've been here for 3 weeks. Mighty sick man.
1: I don't seem to remember.
2: No, you were unconscious when we brought you in. I tell you, when we found you stretched out there at that water hole, I thought you were a goner.
1: Yeah?
2: Didn't help any knowing that you got in that fix doing a favor for me.
1: Say, how'd you make out with the Garcia brothers?
2: We don't talk about that around post.
1: You mean you...
2: Yeah. Humiliating, ain't it? Now, just supposing Company D had lost that woman prisoner, too.
1: You mean you didn't?
2: Why, no.
1: And she was there when you found me?
2: Sure. Let me tell you, Paladin, it was that little woman saved your life, taking care of you the way she did out there. Mighty fine little woman. Seems a shame.
1: Sam, what about her? Where is she?
2: Now, look, pal, you just lie back here. Take it easy.
1: Now, listen.
2: You're a sick man. We brought her on back here.
1: Where is she now?
2: The U.S. Marshal showed up, and we released her to him. Marshal Green, it was. Nice fella. Fine-looking young man.
1: Fine-looking young man, huh? He and Maggie, the fugitive, started back to Baltimore?
2: Yeah.
1: Uh-huh. Well, have you been notified that they arrived there?
2: No, I haven't heard, but I figure they got her locked up by this time.
1: Want to

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Tonight's story was specially written for Have Gun Will Travel by Ann Dowd. 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

0: What's puzzling you, Ethelbert?
1: One of those quizzes. And it says here, what are these men famous for? Sidney Porter, Samuel Clemens, Charles Dodgson.
0: Well, they're all great authors.
1: Well, how come I never heard of them?
0: Well, you would if they printed their pen names. They're O. Henry, Mark Twain, and Lewis Carroll.
1: Well, I'll be. Those names are famous. Everybody knows them.
2: Mm-hmm. Like everybody knows Anchor Hawking, the most famous name in glass.

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1: Kellogg, the greatest name in cereals, presents Wild Bill Hickok! Hiya, folks, hold on to your hats and pass those Kellogg sugar pops. Because here comes Guy Madison as Wild Bill Hickok and his pal Jingles, which is me, Andy Devine. We got another rootin' tootin' Wild Bill Hickok adventure story for you. From the cereal you can eat out of the bowl or out of the box, the cereal with the sweetening already on it, Kellogg's Sugar Pops!
2: Today, Kellogg's Sugar Pops, the cereal with the sweetening already on it, brings you Wild Bill Hickok, transcribed in Hollywood and starring Guy Madison as Wild Bill and Andy Devine as his pal Jingles. 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They're shot with sugar. 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Kellogg's Sugar Corn Pops. Before the railroads knifed their way across the plains to the west, it was the big freight wagons that brought the lifeline of supplies to the pioneers. The long shadow of United States Marshal Wild Bill Hickok stood guard over this lifeline, and the man who tried to rob the freighters was sure to face Wild Bill and Jingles in a blaze of six-gun thunder.

0: Not by a darn sight. 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
1: All they want is your wagon. 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
0: No, sir. 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Now, hit up that shooting iron. 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Go, mule. 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
1: Not, I'm hit.
0: Hang on, Rufus. 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

0: Bill, I sure hope Uncle Bob got my new boots in while we were gone. These soles are so thin, if I stepped on an Indian penny, the feathers would tickle my foot.
1: Well, Wild Bill Jingles, what can I do for you?
2: It's Jingles, Bob.
0: It sure is.
1: And about them new boots, I reckon.
0: Yeah, you got them yet?
1: Nope. The way things been going, I ain't expecting to.
0: Now, doggone it, Uncle Bob, that ain't no way that...
2: Hold it, Jingles.
0: Huh?
2: What do you mean by the way things have been going, Uncle Bob?
1: Bill, I ain't seen a freight wagon for the whole month you've been away to Montana.
0: No freight wagon? Bill, I knew you was smelling trouble.
1: Well, if you was, Bill, I reckon ain't nothing wrong with your smeller.
0: I wish we'd have stayed in Montana.
1: You know, Bill, it just ain't natural for me to go 30 days without seeing at least a half a dozen of them big freighters hit this town.
2: That's right, Uncle Bob.
0: Oh, well, what could be stopping them, Bill?
2: A good question, Jingle.
1: Well, if they don't get through, I ain't going to have nothing to sell.
3: Well, now it sounds like I come in at the right time. Morning, gents. I'm Dan Hunter, and you, sir, you must be the proprietor of this establishment.
1: I am. Name's Uncle Bob Doofy, like it says on the sign out there.
3: Good, good. I hear you say that you're not getting shipments of goods from the East.
1: You did?
3: Well, then your worries are just about over. I'm here to open a big wholesale warehouse to serve all the merchants from here to Santa Fe. I'll have merchandise from Chicago, New York.
0: Well, now, things are picking up. You're going to handle boots?
3: I'll have everything, friend.
0: Fine. I need a pair size 13, and I want them top grade and smooth. I'll be over and pick them up this afternoon.
2: Jingles, the warehouse isn't built yet.
0: It ain't?
1: Nope. And it won't do no good to build it unless you're going to figure some way to get freight wagons through with supplies.
3: Oh, I'll have my own string of wagons on regular schedule. And plenty of gun hands to clear the trail for them.
0: Hired gun slick? Bill...
2: Seems to me you could be asking for trouble, mister.
3: Nobody stops Dan Hunter. And when I want your advice, Buckskin, I'll come to you for it.
0: Now, hold on there. You don't know who you're talking to.
2: Never mind.
0: Bill,
1: hey, Bill, Jingles, look out that window.
0: A freight wagon. Hey, maybe brought my boot.
2: One of those men is hurt. Come on, Jingles.
1: Sight for sore eyes. I never thought I'd see another freighter come in.
4: Well, gents, reckon I never thought to see another friendly face again, neither. Could you help me get Rufus to a sawbones?
0: Why, sure. Here now, I'll tag him across the street to old dog Smith. You sure he's still breathing?
4: No, I ain't, and that's a fact.
2: Handle him easy now, Jingles.
0: No, I'll be right back, Bill.
2: How'd your partner get shot up, mister?
4: Coming through the Rat Hill country, we was jumped by a bunch of dry gulchers. Rufus dropped a couple of them before they got him.
1: Well, now, by thunder, we know why the freighters ain't been getting through.
2: That's right, Uncle Bob.
1: I reckon you and Jingles will be riding out toward the Rat Hill country, won't you, Marshal?
2: We sure will, Uncle Bob, first thing in the morning.
0: Hey, Bill!
1: Here comes Jingles back in a regular sweat. Wonder what's up.
0: Bill, did you see that big blowhard Dan Hunter jump on his horse and light out of here?
2: I didn't notice, Jingles.
0: He took one look at poor old Rufus and hit the saddle. He was riding east in a rope-dusting rush, and he sure looked like he had something on him.

0: You know, Wranglers, seems like every time I get to talking about Kellogg's sugar corn pops, I start telling all you fellas and gals about how good tasting they are, and I plumb forget to tell you about how good for you they are, too. That's right, Wranglers. Every average bowl full of sugar pops supplies the daily minimum adult requirements of sunshine, vitamin D. Now, there's something Mom will be mighty pleased to hear about, so you remember to tell her about it. And remember, too, you can enjoy Kellogg's sugar corn pops most any time. For breakfast, after school, or in the evening when you're sitting around listening to the radio. And whether you eat them out of a bowl with a little milk or cream, or right out of the box, you don't need any sugar because the sweetening's already on them. They're shot with sugar. Look for the packages with Guy and Andy riding the horses full tilt. Kellogg's Sugar Corn Pops.
1: Yippee! Sugar Pops.
2: They're sugar-coated, tastes so sweet, just pour on some milk.
1: Oh, boy, they're neat.
2: Kellogg's Sugar Corn Pops. Sugar Pops are tops. Now, Sugar Pops, you know, are sweet.
1: But cowboys know there's an extra treat.
2: Right out of the box, take a handful out, pop them into your mouth as you run about. Kellogg's Sugar Corn Pops. Sugar Pops are pops.
3: When Jingles saw Dan Hunter ride out of town in a hurry, he thought there was something strange about it and was quick to say so.
4: Bill, don't it seem funny to you that Hunter hightailed it out of town so sudden?
5: He could have had something on his mind, all right.
6: Ha! Big blowhard just got scared out when he saw what happened to freighters heading west.
5: I'm not so sure about that, Uncle Bob. Hunter didn't look like one to scare easy.
4: Well, I ain't gonna hold my breath till he hauls in some new boots for me. He talks too big to my way of thinking.
7: Gents, I ain't sure I know what all the flavor's about, but I got a full load of mighty fine merchandise to sell, and I better get to selling it.
6: It's done sold. Don't you drag that wagon no further than my back door, mister.
4: Now, there's the quickest sale I ever heard made. Uncle Bob don't let no moss grow on his deals, does he, Bill?
5: Nope. And we'd better hit for the Rat Hill Country Jingles before we get a crop of moss in our saddles.
0: Rain featherheads. Where did I get a hold of Haskell?
8: Hey, you idiots. It's me, Dan Hunter.
0: Oh, boy, ho. Oh. Oh, pull down, you long-eared crowbait. Whoa. Oh. Oh.
8: Haskell. Haskell, you mudhead, show yourself and I'll dust your ears with lead.
9: Here I am, Mr. Hunter. What's the matter? You look like a thunderstorm ready to bust wide open.
0: I am. Who threw that shot over my head?
9: One of the boys getting a little trigger happy.
0: Well, that's just one mistake too many. Haskell, I thought I told you not to let one freight wagon get through to town.
9: Yeah, boss, I know.
0: Well, you let one get through, and it was the wrong one.
9: We couldn't help it, Mr. Hunter. That Jasper's right handy with a rifle. I had to bury two of my men after that set to.
0: Well, keep the boys off the trail. We'll take no more wagons for now.
9: You mean let them freighters go through?
0: You heard me. Spot all the gun hands you've got around the stuff we've taken so far.
9: I get you, boss. Them 10 wagons are hid back in the trees, and we got all the goods off them stashed back in our cave.
0: Good. Wild Bill Hickok's on our trail, and if he stumbles onto those wagons, he's a dead duck.

0: Well, this is 5 mile bridge, Bill. That fella Matt said they jumped in just on the other side.
1: That's right, Jingle. Here's where we leave the road. Turn up here. Get around that buckshot.
0: But, Bill, that's up in the trees.
1: That's right, too, partner. If you were going to hide a bunch of gun slicks, you couldn't find a better place.
0: I know, but doggone it, every time we get near trees, Joker always tries to brush me off on the low branches.
1: Look out, Jingle.
0: Oh. Now, Joker, you cut that out. Doggone you, I'm going to tie a bell around your neck and make all your friends think you're a billy goat.
1: Better begin to keep your eyes open, partner. We could be in dangerous territory right now.
0: Well, them dry gulchers ain't no more dangerous to me than Joker is. Bill, you reckon that Dan Hunter's got anything to do with those freighters not getting through?
1: Hard to say, Jingle. But he must have had some reason for dusting out of town the way he did.
0: Yeah, and if I'd have had enough sense to spot his horse's track, we could have trailed him and saved ourselves a lot of trouble.
1: Hold it, Jingle. Whoa, Buckshot. Whoa.
0: What is it, Bill? Whoa, Joker.
1: Look down through those two big overhanging rocks.
0: Bill, it's three big freight wagons coming down the road loaded to the sky.
1: Yeah. Those three wagons would make a right good haul for the dry gulch.
0: They sure would.
1: So we'll watch from here and see if they get through without getting jumped.
0: And if they do get jumped, we got a fight on our hands.
1: That's the way it stacks up, all right.
0: Well, here they come, but I don't like it. I got a creepy feeling those darn dry gulchers are staring down the back of my neck right now.

0: could drop them both from here easy, boss. They'd never know what hit them. Staring right down the back of their neck.
1: No, hold your fire.
0: But they're sitting ducks, Mr. Hunter. When Hickok and Jingles out of the way, we could grab those three big wagons.
1: You'll grab nothing. You caused me enough trouble with your bungling haskell. I'll dry up. I'm thinking.
2: Bill, you sure got me up a tree. How do you know Dan Hunter's our man? And if he is, why'd he let those three wagons go by?
3: I don't know, but he's the only one who had a chance to bring out a warning.
2: Oh, then what are we going to do now?
3: Comb these woods till we find those missing freight wagons. Or come up against Hunter and his gang of killers, pardon.
2: Something tells me this ain't the smartest thing we ever did.
3: Hello, Buckshot. Hold up, partner.
2: Oh, Joker, who? What you found, Bill?
3: Look there in the underbrush. See that pile of fresh-cut pine boughs?
2: Uh-huh. What about it?
3: Well, if you were going to cover something up in these woods, how would you do it?
2: Why, I'd pull it back in the trees and cut me a bunch of pine boughs. Bill, look sticking out there. That's a wagon tongue as sure as thunder.
3: I wouldn't be a bit surprised.
2: I'm going to get down and take a look.
3: Hold it, Jingles. Stay away from it.
2: Not on your life. I'm going to see about this for sure. Bill, it is. It's one of them great big freight wagons. I'll bet they got them hid out all over here.
4: Get on, Jingles.
2: Bill, I'm hit.
3: Jingles, where'd he hit you?
2: Oh, I ain't moving my left arm much. I reckon that was it. Feels kind of numb. Bill, there was laying for us.
3: They're all around us, partner. You crawl back in and hug that rock if you can. I'll stand them off.
2: Crawl nothing. I still got my right hand working. Let him.

0: Say, how would you like to be the biggest, most popular hero or heroine your neighborhood ever had? Wouldn't that be wonderful? You bet. And listen, here's how it can happen and happen to you. 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Maybe you admire their spirit. Maybe they're the fightin'est outfit in the state. All entries will be judged on interest, sincerity, and factual content. So write that letter. Read the easy rules for the contest on the packages of Kellogg's Corn Flakes and Kellogg's Pep, or see the November 2nd issue of Life magazine. As the first prize winner, you go to Miami Beach, Florida on a three-day all-expense-paid trip. Fly both ways on a Delta CNS Airlines Super Convair. See the game from the 50-yard line. Stay at the beautiful Robert Clay Hotel. Ride on Kellogg's float in the Orange Bowl Parade. Kellogg's Orange Bowl contest is underway right now and closes November 30th. So hurry and get several entries in the mail. You, anyone can win, young or old, teenager or grown-up. Get busy and enter today. Sure that he had Wild Bill Hickok and Jingles in a spot from which they couldn't escape, the treacherous Dan Hunter made a quick change of plans.
1: All right, Haskell, you got Hickok where you want him this time.
2: Yeah, that nosy marshal dug his grave when him and Jingles found that freight wagon.
1: Just take your time. Be sure those two don't get out alive.
2: Where are you going, Mr. Hunter?
1: Back to town. If I'm there when Hickok gets his, nobody's going to connect me with the killing.
2: I get you, boss.
3: That was close.
1: Yeah, keep your head down and listen to me.
2: Yeah?
1: When it's over, plant those two down on the road, then come riding into town in a ladder with the news.
2: Where'll you be?
1: At old Uncle Bob Doofy's store. Don't let on you know me. Tell Uncle Bob about it.
2: Okay.
1: There's only one way Hickok can move, and that's up the hill toward the cave. When he gets there, you and the boys can close in and finish him. I'm leaving now, Haskell, and get this. Don't miss.

0: Doggone it, Bill. I sure shook loose a hornet's nest when I uncovered that wagon.
1: Now, don't go blaming yourself, Jingles. I pulled us in here. How's your arm?
0: Well, I ain't about to bulldog no steers with it, but I'll make out. Big thing right now is, how are we going to get out of this trap? Doggone you anyhow.
1: Only way I see is uphill. There's a cave up there about 100 feet above us.
0: If we made that, maybe we could stand them off. Let's try it.
1: Can you move all right?
0: Sure I can move. It's my arm that's plugged, not my legs. Show the way, Bill, and I'm right behind you.
1: All right, take it in short jumps, partner. I'll keep them busy. Now. Get out, you. Hold it. I got a couple of them spotted.
2: They're making for the cave.
1: Ready for another try, Jingles?
0: Ready as a jackrabbit, Bill.
1: All right. Now.
0: Now. Yeah, but those Jaspers sure ain't fooling.
1: When Dan Hunter said he hired some gun hands, I guess he knew what they could do, all right.
0: I wish I had that Gila monster's neck between my hands. I'd squeeze in Adam's apple till the seed flew out.
1: Jingles, I can see the cave from here. Stacked full of crates and boxes.
0: That's where they've been hiding that stuff off of the wagon.
1: Yeah. And Dan Hunter's all set to start his business with stolen goods.
0: Well, he's got to get rid of us first.
1: I guess that's his idea, partner.
0: Doggone them gophers. I wish one of them would show himself. Hey, Bill, here's another wagon perched right here near the cave. They've got the tongue tied to a tree.
1: Now, that gives me an idea, Jingles.
0: It do? Well, you couldn't find a better time to have one. What is it?
1: That wagon's going to give those Jaspers the surprise of their life.
0: Now, Bill.
1: It's headed downhill. Now, here, let me get those rocks away from the wheels. You keep shooting now, partner.
0: What are you up to, Bill?
1: No time to waste, Jingles. Call up in that wagon. Keep down behind the sides of it.
0: I got you. Then you cut the ropes loose and away we go.
2: Get hit back first.
0: Not yet, you haven't. I'm ready. Cut her loose, Bill.
1: All right, here she goes, Jingles.
0: She's loose. Jump in, Bill.
1: All right, lay low, Jingles. This is apt to be a wild ride.
0: I'm just praying we miss that tree.

0: Now, look here, Dofie. I'm offering you a steady flow of merchandise into your store. You'd better grab the chance while you got it.
1: I ain't much for grabbing, Mr. Hunter.
0: Oh, you're just stubborn, Dofie. I've been talking here for more than 2 hours. You ought to see the light by now.
1: Well, now, 2 hours ain't much to a Joshua tree, Mr. Hunter, and I'm kind of like one of them. I've been here a long time. Expect to be here till the horn blows.
0: Yeah, and you're going to let the world go right on by you.
1: Well, in that case, it'll afford me a sight of watching. Now, I wonder what's got that Ranahan lathered in such a rush. Howdy, mister, what can I do for you?
2: Nothing.
0: Yeah, maybe he brought you some news, Uncle Bob.
2: Yeah, I brought some news, all right. I got to talk to you outside, Mr. Hunter.
1: Well, see, you two know each other.
0: No, I don't. That is a ask for you, Featherhead.
2: Better come outside, boss.
1: Oh, now it's boss. Seems queer you wouldn't know him, huh?
0: Yeah, dry up, you old fossil. Ask her, what happened to the news?
2: It got away, and you better get going, too, before it hits town.
0: Ask her, you idiot, and you let Hickok slip through your fingers.
2: Boss,
0: Hickok.
2: You better...
1: Did you say Hickok?
0: Yes, you old coot, I said Hickok. Haskell, you're through. I'm going to kill you.
2: No, boss. Put that gun away.
3: Watch him, Bill.
2: Drop that off leg, Hunter.
0: I'll drop you, you blasted meddler.
3: Bill! Well, your hand will sting for a while, Hunter, but you ain't hurt.
2: Cover that gin he calls Haskell, Jingles. Don't figure on moving, Hunter. I'd rather take you up in front of the judge alive.
0: Blast you, Hickok. I thought I had you put away for good.
3: More than one mangy coyote like you thought the same thing, Dan Hunter. They come up to the same end we got planned for you.
2: Well, Uncle Bob, you can look for your freight wagons to come through in good shape from now on.
1: That's right good news, Bill. I figured you and Jingles would do something to put them back on schedule.
3: You did, huh?
1: Yeah. And since you did, I saved you a brand new pair of boots from them three wagons that come through this morning.
3: Well, thank you, Uncle Bob.
1: Yes, sir, I sure did. And here you are, Jingles. Size 13Z. That'll be $40.
3: Well, now, ain't they pretty? Just wait till I hit the next barn dance wearing these. I'll be kicking high, wide, and... $40? Bill, could you lend me, say, $1.06 for the first payment?

0: And now, here are the stars of Wild Bill Hickok, Guy Madison and Andy Devine.
1: Andy and I'll be back with another adventure story on Friday. What's it about, Andy?
2: Hold on to your hats, kids, because the lead's really going to be flying when Wild Bill and Jingles duck. Bullets at Iron Mountain.
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0: Kellogg, the greatest name in cereals, has brought you another exciting story of Wild Bill Hickok, starring Guy Madison and Andy Devine in person. Today's cast included Bill Baucom, Clayton Post, Herb Vigran, Leo Curley, and Jack Moyle. Our director is Paul Pierce, story by Larry Hayes, music by Dick Arant. This is a David Heyer production, transcribed in Hollywood. Now, this is Charlie Lyon speaking for Kellogg, the greatest name in cereals, reminding you to listen again on Friday, same time, same station, for another adventure of...
1: Wild!

0: 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Well, men, now you know how to become an irresistible hit with the ladies. Just fix yourself up a good horoscope.
1: Do what I did. Get yourself a job in Mr. Jonathan's silverware store selling international sterling spring glory pattern. Gosh, Mr. Smith, I can't keep the ladies away.
0: Well, I should hope not. Spring glory is one of the loveliest patterns international sterling has ever created.
1: Boy, do those gals love me. I bring out my velvet mat and put down a knife, fork, and spoon in the spring glory pattern. And then I point out the unusual features, like the open work on the handle and the way it unfolds into one perfectly carved flower. Why, Mr. Smith, I have those women hanging on my every word.
0: Yes, especially when you mention the price, I imagine. For international sterling, alone among leading silver people, has not raised prices since 1944.
1: Yeah, I guess what you mean, Mr. Smith, that it isn't irresistible me. It's irresistible international sterling that brings all those women into Mr. Jonathan's silverware store.
0: Well, all I know is that no woman can ever resist the solid silver with beauty that lives forever. And that's international sterling.
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0: let's see what's doing with the great Gildersleeve. It's the morning before Thanksgiving. There's a white blanket on the ground, a brown turkey in the oven, and our rotund water commissioner is in a holiday mood.
1: Up and at 'em, Leroy. Time for breakfast.
2: Okay, Unc. Wait till I tie my shoelace.
1: Well, hurry up. Time and untied shoelaces wait for no man. Well, not bad before breakfast.
3: Uncle Mort?
1: Yes, Marjorie?
3: Uncle Mort, just look at my hair.
1: My goodness, is that your hair? What happened to it?
3: I shampooed it, and there isn't enough water to rinse the soap out.
1: Oh, well, I have noticed the pressure's down a little.
3: I wanted to look pretty for the Thanksgiving game tomorrow. What's wrong with the pressure?
2: Yeah, it was so low last night, I couldn't even take my bath.
1: Leroy, let's not say that like it's the only thing you have to be thankful for.
3: Well, you just have to do something about it, Unky.
1: I'll call Charlie Anderson at the reservoir as soon as I get to the office.
3: But the soap's drying. How will I wash it out?
2: Why do you want to wash the soap out, Marge? It looks better all gooed up.
4: Quiet, you.
2: Which one has the soap suds, Tony?
4: Oh, shut up.
1: Now, Leroy, I'll look into it, my dear.
3: Please do.
1: Oh, my goodness. Nobody seems to realize how busy I've been lately. Engaged to Adeline and Leela at the same time, and trying to get disengaged from Leela. I've been a busy man.
2: I'll say.
1: Leroy, your opinion has not been solicited.
2: Okay. Water pressure's pretty bad, though, huh, Unc?
1: I don't want to hear any more about it from anybody. Pass the toast.
2: Sure.
5: Morning, Mr. Gildersleeve, Leroy.
2: Hi.
1: Morning, Bertie. How are you this morning?
5: I'm okay, but the water's sure low.
1: Oh, my goodness.
5: Yes, and with all this cooking for Thanksgiving, we need a lot of water.
1: I know, Bertie.
5: It sure is throwing up things in the kitchen.
1: I understand that, Bertie.
5: I turned on the faucet full force this morning. All I got was trickle, trickle, trickle.
1: I'll take good care of it, Bertie, believe me.
5: That's good, because yesterday I got a big trickle. Today, just a little trickle. Who knows what kind of trickle I'm going to get tomorrow?
1: Yeah, just leave everything to me, Bertie, and don't worry.
5: Oh, I ain't going to worry. Working for the water commission, it'd be silly to worry about water.
1: Well, I'm glad that's settled.
5: You sure are throwing up things in the kitchen. Trickle, trickle, trickle.
1: Sounds like a complaint. These things should be handled through the office, not at the breakfast table.
2: Hey, Unc, it's Thanksgiving vacation. Can I go down to the office with you?
1: Leroy, why do you want to go down to the office?
2: Gosh, Craig's got a cold and Piggy's got the measles. I don't have anybody healthy to play with.
1: Leroy, the pressure's down and I'm going to be busy.
2: Well, that's why I want to go. How's a little kid going to learn anything if he doesn't learn it from his uncle?
1: What?
2: I want to see how you handle those big problems.
1: Well, it is something to see.
2: Sure, like you say, it's time I knew how to do things. I'm not going to be in school forever.
1: I wouldn't be too sure about that, Leroy. Well, I guess you can come along.
2: Oh, boy.

0: It's swell of you to let me come to the office, Unc.
1: You won't enjoy it, Leroy. People will be calling me all morning to ask about the water.
0: What makes water pressure go up and down, Unc?
1: Well, Leroy, it could be any one of a number of things.
0: Like what?
1: Well, perhaps the snifter valve isn't working or something.
0: What does a snifter valve do?
1: What does it do? Well, that's sort of top-drawer information, Leroy. You tell too many people what a snifter valve does, and pretty soon everybody has a water plant of his own.
0: Gosh, you have to know a lot to be a water commissioner, don't you, Uncle?
1: Well, you can't be a dunderhead. The door's locked. Where is that Bessie? What a secretary. Can't even remember to come to work.
0: Last night you said you gave her the weekend off.
1: Oh, yes. Bessie's going over the river and through the woods to her grandmother's house for Thanksgiving.
0: Here, I'll pick up your mail and newspaper off the floor, Unc.
1: Yeah, just give me the newspaper, Leroy. Those letters with those little windows don't look very important from here.
0: Here you are. Hey, Unc, since Bessie isn't here, can I be your secretary and answer phone calls?
1: Well, I guess it won't do any harm.
0: Gee, thanks, Unc. And let me know if you want me to take a letter, Mr. Commissioner Gildersleeve. I'll be right in with my pad and pencil.
1: Yeah, just answer the phone, my boy. If there are any complaints, tell them I'll call them back. Who came in? The judge.
2: Hello, Gildy. Greetings of the season.
1: Yeah, hello, Judge.
2: And Leroy, felicitations.
0: Hi.
1: Felicitations.
0: Care to have a chair, Judge? I'm Bessie this morning.
2: Thank you, Leroy. You make a very handsome Bessie.
1: Oh, brother.
2: And now, if you don't mind, Bessie, I'd like to have a word with the commissioner about the water situation.
1: What? You too, Hooker? Leroy, step into the outer office.
0: Oh, for corn's sake.
1: Leroy?
0: But, Uncle, I'm your secretary. I get to hear these things like Bessie does.
1: Well, here's a quarter. Go get a malt like Bessie does.
0: Gee, thanks. So long, Unc. Judge, you take the phone calls. You can be Bessie till I get back.
2: All right, Leroy. I'm Bessie.
1: Bessie. Look more like Bessie's grandmother. Or the wolf. Close the door, Leroy.
2: Gildy, you seen this morning's paper?
1: What do you mean?
2: Let me read you this editorial.
1: Huh?
2: Quote, what has happened to Summerfield's water pressure? Citizens ask Mayor Terwilliger for answer.
1: Citizens? Oh, for it.
2: Is the slow trickle out of water faucets due to big drip in water department?
1: Oh. Let me see that.
2: Wait a minute, Gildy. Wait a minute. Look at this cartoon on the next page. It's a picture of you and the mayor.
1: It is?
2: Dressed up like Jack and Jill, carrying a water pail.
1: Give me that paper up. Well, does look a little like me at that. Not quite that fat around the knees, but what does it say?
2: Jack and Jill are going over the hill if they don't fetch a pail of water. Not very far from the truth, Gildy. Has the mayor called you yet?
1: Well, no. I guess I'd better go see him, Judge, and beat him to the punch.
2: I'd do it right away, Gildy, without a moment's delay.
1: Quit rushing me, Horace.
2: Just trying to build a fire under you, Gildy. Now it's up to you to get enough water to put it out. Happy Thanksgiving!
1: Be careful of that gobble, Hooker. Everybody doesn't have his turkey yet. What'll I tell the mayor? Better call Charlie Anderson and find out. I always hate to call Charlie when there's trouble. He's such a cantankerous old rooster.
3: Hello, Summerfield Reservoir speaking. Sure, Nicholas, start talking.
1: Charlie, Commissioner Gildersleeve. Charlie, have you read the paper this morning about the water pressure being down?
3: I don't have to read the dad blasted paper to know that, Commissioner. I'm on the job.
1: Charlie, let's show a little respect.

0: fine day you picked to come to the office with me, Leroy. Everything's gone wrong.
1: This is fun. What are you going to tell the mayor, Unc?
0: The water commissioner's figured out a plan already. Don't you worry. You wait here in the mayor's reception room, my boy.
1: Hey, magazines! Just like a dentist's office.
0: They're older, Leroy. Terwilliger's been in office a long time.
1: Oh, Democrat.
0: Little Leroy.
2: That you out there, Gildersleeve?
3: Yes, Mr. Mayor. Thought I'd drop in for a little chat about things.
2: Who came in with you?
3: A little nephew, Leroy.
2: Oh. Gildersleeve, that cartoon in this morning's paper was very embarrassing to me. Very embarrassing.
3: Well, let's not take it too hard, Mr. Mayor.
2: Why, just look at this, Gildersleeve. You as Jack, and me, the mayor, made up like Jill, with a dress on.
3: Well, I'm in knee pants.
2: Gildersleeve, this is bad publicity. It's so humiliating, I'm going to take charge of this water situation myself.
3: Now, Mr. Mayor, that won't be necessary. All I have to do is drive up to the storage reservoir and release more water. That'll take care of the situation.
2: Naturally. Any dunderhead knows that.
3: Yeah.
2: But it won't answer the press, Gildersleeve. We've got to do something spectacular, something dramatic, something that will make headlines for the city water department.
3: I could go up there on snowshoes.
2: No, Gildersleeve. I have a real stunt in mind, and I'm going to handle it personally.
3: But Mr. Mayor, I'm the water commissioner.
2: Yes.
3: Water is my responsibility, and I insist upon meeting my responsibilities.
2: No, Gildersleeve, this is quite a daring plan. It calls for a lot of nerve.
3: Well, if there's anything I've got, it's nerve. And I'm willing to do anything for the good of the water department.
2: Very well, then, if you insist.
3: I insist.
2: Splendid spirit, Gildersleeve. Under the circumstances, I think you deserve the limelight.
3: Well, that's very nice of you.
2: So you can fly up there in the helicopter.
3: Helicopter?
2: Yes, I've hired one to come over here from the Hub City Airport. You and Charlie Anderson will take off tomorrow morning at 7 for the upper reservoir.
3: But, Mr. Mayor, is this trip necessary? I mean, in a helicopter.
2: Oh, they're getting a lot of publicity, Gildersleeve. Landing on buildings, delivering mail, doing stunts.
3: Stunts? But, Mr. Mayor...
1: Hey, Uncle, you going up in the helicopter? Oh, boy, Keene.
3: I don't know, Leroy. I'm not sure I know much about them.
2: Why, you've seen them, Gildersleeve. Those planes with two propellers.
1: Yeah, no wings.
3: No wings? Oh, yeah.
1: They're swell, Uncle. Can I go along with you?
2: I'm afraid there won't be room, Leroy.
3: Come to think of it, I hate to have you miss this trip, Mr. Mayor. You sure you don't want to reconsider and go up in my place?
2: Now, Gildersleeve, the newspapers will make a lot of your flying over the reservoir. You'll make a big splash.
3: That's what I'm afraid of.
4: The great Gildersleeve will be back in just a minute. Well, hello, Bertie.
5: Hello, Mr. Wall.
4: Everything all set for Thanksgiving Day dinner?
5: Yes, sir. You ought to see how I'm going to fix that turkey.
4: Bet it'll be good. Going to have parquet and biscuits?
5: Sure am. And that turkey...
4: Nice part is, with parquet, you can be sure the spread you use is just as nourishing as it is delicious.
5: Going to use scabs of parquet on my mashed potatoes, too. And about that big roast turkey...
4: Sure, parquet's wonderful on potatoes as well as biscuits. After all, it's prepared like a rare luxury food from selected products of American farms. And you can pile it on those potatoes because it costs only about half as much as the most expensive spreads.
5: Mr. Wall, there's something I want to say about basting that turkey.
4: Basting the turkey? Oh, I thought we were talking about tasting parquet.
5: I'm talking about good tasting basting, that's what. I'm saying that turkey's going to be good tasting because of the basting I give it with parquet.
4: Oh, I get it.
5: I'm saying it don't make no difference how you use parquet because it tastes so good. Tastes like it should cost twice as much.
4: Well, friends, why not put parquet on your table? That's P-A-R-K-A-Y, the margarine made by Kraft that tastes like it should cost twice as much.
5: Good taste in every which way, basted or biscuit.

0: Now let's return to the great Gildersleeve. The man who's never been higher off the ground than when he got a hot foot at the Jolly Boys Club is slated to go up in a helicopter tomorrow morning.
1: No wings, eh?

0: Of course, Marjorie, if you children don't want me to go.
1: What?
0: My first obligation is to my little family, not to the water department. A lot of families feel funny about their breadwinners going up in the air.
1: Oh, I think it's wonderful, Unky.
0: You do? Of course, some families don't care what happens to their breadwinners, I guess.
1: Unky, don't be silly. We love you dearly.
0: I don't know.
1: If helicopters weren't so safe, we'd never let you go up. Besides, we want to see your picture in the paper.
0: Oh, yeah. Big splash. What's that noise?
1: Sounds like a plane.
2: Hey, y'all, come on outside. It's your helicopter.
0: Oh? Didn't think they were flying it over here till tomorrow.
1: Oh, let's go out and see it, Unky.
0: Yeah, I guess I better go out and have a look at it.
1: Look, Unky, it's just hanging there right over the street.
0: Leroy, don't stand under it.
2: Okay!
0: And put that slingshot away. You come up here on the porch.
2: Look, Unky's banking sideways, standing right up on his tail.
1: Oh, look at him. Isn't that breathtaking?
0: Silly daredevil.
2: Look, he's waving down at somebody.
0: Oh, Marjorie, you go inside.
2: Oh, Unky.
0: Fresh show off. The idea. And to think I have to go up with that maniac.
2: What's going on out here, Miss Gilpie?
0: Just watching the helicopter, Bertie.
2: Hey, who?
0: Yeah. Helicopter.
2: Oh, what's that thing doing around here? Has the Cold War got hot?
0: No, Bertie.
1: That's the plane Unky and Mr. Anderson are going up in tomorrow.
2: Hey, look at it go! I'm going to chase it! You going up in that thing, Miss Gilpie?
0: Well, I'm considering it.
3: You must be a brave man. You wouldn't catch Bertie stepping into that thing, no, sir.
0: Nothing to worry about, Bertie. Looks safe, doesn't it?
3: Safe? What happened to the wings, Mr. Gilsley? They fall off?
0: No, Bertie. That's the way it's built. No wings.
3: Then what holds it up?
0: Well, that big propeller holds it up.
3: Oh, so that's what that thing's for. Looks like an egg beater gone crazy.
0: Now, Bertie, it's not that flimsy. I don't think.
3: You wouldn't catch Bertie risking her life limb in pursuit of happiness in that thing, no, sir.
0: It's not that bad, Bertie.
3: Mr. Gilsley, what do I do with your turkey dinner if you don't get back?
0: Bertie!
3: It's time to eat it, I mean.
0: Just save me the wings, Bertie.

0: No wings, eh? Fine Thanksgiving tomorrow's gonna be. Think I'll stop in and get a Thanksgiving cigar and smoke it tonight. Hello, Peavy.
1: Oh, hello, Mr. Gildersleeve. What can I do for you this afternoon?
0: Give me a cigar, Peavy.
1: Your customary brand, El Lobo?
0: No, not today. Give me a Havana.
1: Well, a festive type cigar. I imagine you're having a big turkey at your house tomorrow.
0: Huh? Oh, yeah, big turkey.
1: Mrs. Peavy and I thought we'd stuff a small duck.
0: Oh?
1: We don't particularly care for turkey, so when Thanksgiving comes around, we always duck the turkey. Duck, turkey, that was a little witticism, Mr. Gildersleeve.
0: That was a very little witticism, Peavy. And I'm in no mood for it.
1: Oh, I'm sorry to hear that, Mr. Gildersleeve. You do seem a little out of sorts. Care to have a Coke on the house?
0: Thanks, Peavy. Yes, I am a little upset. Excuse me. The mayor wants Charlie Anderson and me to go up in the hills to the storage reservoir tomorrow to release some water. Have to get the pressure up.
1: Oh. Well, I didn't want to complain, Mr. Gildersleeve, but I've noticed at the fountain all I get on fizz drinks is fizz.
0: Now, we'll take care of it, Peavy. If all goes well with the helicopter.
1: How's that?
0: That's the way we're going up there. How do you feel about helicopters, Peavy?
1: Well, I was reading about them in a magazine just the other day. Said the average U.S. housewife can fly one.
0: Well, that may be, but I'm not the average U.S. housewife.
1: No, I guess you're not.
0: I've never been up in the air, Peavy. I'm not so sure I want to leave the ground.
1: Oh, you'll come back to it, all right. There's the old saying, all that goes up must come down.
0: Oh.
1: Law of gravity.
0: I'm aware of gravity. That's what bothers me.
1: Well, flying up there should be an exhilarating experience. Like the song goes, off we go into the wild blue yonder.
0: Peavy! You seem to think this is nothing but a lark. I suppose you'd grab at the chance to fly up there.
1: No, I wouldn't say that.
0: Yeah, just as I thought.
1: Well, I don't know if I could stand the altitude. I'm not a young man anymore.
0: Peavy, you're no older than Charlie Anderson, and he's going up. Say, maybe Charlie Anderson shouldn't try to stand that altitude either. If the engineer can't go, there's no use in me going. Peavy, I'm going out and see Charlie Anderson.
1: Yeah, wait a minute, Mr. Gildersleeve. We forgot to drink our Cokes.
0: Oh, yeah. Well, bottoms up.
1: I'd like to propose a toast.
0: Oh?
1: As we lift our Cokes on high, eat, drink, and be merry, for tomorrow we may...
0: Oh, put me on. So, Charlie, as you know, I've always prided myself on thinking of my employees first. I don't think you should go. Of course, if you don't go, I won't get to go either.
2: But, Commissioner, I want to go.
0: You're an old man, Charlie. What if something happens?
2: I've lived my 70. I kind of hope something does.
0: Charlie, don't say that. At your age, you don't dare take chances.
2: You'll be surprised some of the chances I've taken in my young life, Commissioner. Oh, you kid.
0: All right, Charlie.
2: Could it be, Commissioner, you're a little afraid to go up?
0: Charlie.
2: Of course, I can understand why. It'd be pretty hard to get you off the ground with all that ballast you carry.
0: All right, Charlie, I'll see you out there at 7 o'clock. We'll see who's afraid. No wings, eh? It's 7 o'clock in the morning. Hate to go up at that hour. Hate to get up at that hour. Wonder what Adeline will think about this trip. She has something to lose, too. Say, maybe she'll try to talk me out of it. And the mayor can't blame a man if his wife-to-be won't let him go. You're sly, Gildersleeve.
3: Well, hello, Throckmorton.
0: Hello, Adeline.
3: Come in, lover boy.
0: Thank you.
3: Oh, just think, Throckmorton. It won't be long now.
0: Huh?
3: until we'll be married, and you won't have to ring the doorbell to come in.
0: Oh, yes. Adeline, when you come over tomorrow for Thanksgiving, I want you to promise you'll enjoy the dinner, even though I may not be there.
3: Why won't you be there, Throckmorton?
0: Well, I'm going on an expedition for the water department. An emergency has arisen.
3: Oh, I read what they said about you in the water department in this morning's paper, and I resent it.
0: Well, I'll make them eat their words if it kills me. Did you hear what I said, Adeline?
3: What?
0: I said if it kills me.
3: Good, Throckmorton. I'm all for you.
4: What?
0: But, Adeline, you don't understand. I'm flying to the upper reservoir.
3: You're flying up there?
0: In a helicopter. First thing in the morning.
3: Good gracious. Have you thought of the danger involved?
0: Well, no, but I thought you might.
3: Oh, you have responsibilities, Throckmorton.
0: Well, yes, there's Marjorie and Leroy. But you know how children are. They never think of the future.
3: Well, I'm thinking of my future. And let's not forget that sweet little baby we're going to adopt.
0: I know, Adeline. But it's my job and my duty. I must go up.
3: Oh, Throckmorton.
0: I know you don't want me to go, but I'll be back. I'm pretty sure of it.
3: Oh, you're so brave, Throckmorton. You sound just like my grandfather Bedford Devereaux when he stepped into the basket of that balloon.
0: Balloon?
3: He told Grandmother Devereaux he'd be back for lunch, and he didn't show up until supper 2 weeks later.
0: Of course, Adeline, if you don't want me to go, I won't.
3: What?
0: I shouldn't just think about my duties at the water department. It isn't fair to you and the little baby.
3: But Throckmorton, I want you to go.
4: Huh?
3: I'll make the sacrifice.
0: You will? But Adeline...
3: A good woman should never keep her man from doing his duty. I'd rather have a deep respect for your memory.

0: Well, there's my little helicopter warming up.
1: Still no wings.
2: Well, good morning, Gildersleeve.
0: Good morning, Mr. Mayor.
2: I see you're here on the dot, 7 o'clock.
0: Well, I could have been here at 5. I was awake. Where's Charlie Anderson?
2: Oh, he'll be along. Come over here, Gildersleeve. I want you to meet your pilot.
0: Pilot? Oh, yes. I've seen him in action.
2: Mr. Clark, this is Water Commissioner Gildersleeve.
3: Glad to meet you, Mr. Gildersleeve.
0: How do you do?
3: Makes a lot of noise, don't it?
1: What happened?
3: The motor cut out. It's a little cold this morning.
1: Wonder what'll happen up there where it's really cold.
2: Well, don't start it again until we've had our pictures taken for the press, Mr. Clark.
0: Right.
2: Gildersleeve, you stand on that side, and I'll stand over here with my arm around the pilot.
0: Yeah, all right.
2: Take about 5 of them, boys. That's why we're doing this, isn't it, Gildersleeve?
0: Oh, yes, that's why we're doing it.
1: Say, Clark, you're a little young, aren't you?
3: Young? I'm 21.
1: 21?
3: Oh, you've got nothing to worry about, Commissioner. I can turn one of these hot rod spiders inside out.
1: Well, don't do it while I'm up there.
3: Besides, if anyone should be nervous, I should.
0: Huh?
3: Of course, I've flown a lot of freight, but you're my first human passenger.
0: I am?
2: What's going on there, Gildersleeve? Smile for the camera.
0: Oh, yeah, smile. I'll try.
4: Hold the camera! Hold the camera! You've got to get the engineer in them pictures.
2: Well, here's Charlie.
4: Oh, what's the matter, Commissioner? You look a little white around the gills.
1: Gills? Oh, I'll be all right, Charlie. I think I'll step over to the fountain and get a drink of water before we take off.
4: Hey, Commissioner, don't turn on the water.
0: Charlie, my mouth's dry. I have to have a drink. It may be my last.
1: Oh, right in the face. Charlie, what's happened to the water pressure? That's more than we ever had.
4: Dad, blast it, Commissioner. Why'd you have to go and spoil everything?
1: What's that, Charlie?
4: We got so low on water last night, I hiked up there and opened the gates.
1: You mean the pressure's up? Charlie, why didn't you tell me before?
4: What, miss a trip in this newfangled helicopter? Think I'm crazy?
1: Yes. Hey, you hear that, Mr. Mayor? The pressure's up. We don't have to go.
4: What's this, Gildersleeve?
1: Yeah, but let's take some more pictures, this time with my arm around the pilot.

0: One taste of crisp toast topped with parquet margarine, and you'll be convinced that this margarine is prepared like a rare luxury food. 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Be sure to listen next week. We're going to announce the winners of Ford sedans in parquet's final contest.
1: To go up in the helicopter, huh, Unc?
2: No, Leroy. I would have gone up. I was all prepared. Help me off with this overcoat. It's heavy.
1: Oh, gosh, Unc, you're putting on weight, aren't you? You sure look fatter in this overcoat.
2: Well, Leroy, I wouldn't want you to tell anybody, but there's a parachute back there.
1: What a parachute.
2: Yeah. Now, let's go eat the turkey. Good night, folks. Happy Thanksgiving.

0: Harry Gildersleeve is played by Harold Perry. Adeline Fairchild by Miss Una Merkel. The show was written by John Elliott and Andy White with music by Jack Meekin.
1: Uh-huh.
0: Included in the cast are Walter Tetley, Mary Lee Robb, Lillian Randolph, Earl Ross, and Richard LeGrand. This is John Wald saying goodnight for the Kraft Foods Company, makers of the famous line of Kraft quality food products.
1: Good night, John.
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0: Here comes Johnny, ladies and gentlemen, to remind you, if every smoker knew what Philip Morris smokers know, they'd all change to Philip Morris. Yes, they'd all. Show with Bert Felton, Jack Albertson, Charles Irving, Mary Schiff, Billy Sands, Al Kelly, our singing star Dick Farney, the music of Ray Block and his orchestra, and yours truly, Frank Gallup. Ladies and gentlemen,
1: they know what they are.
0: Tonight, we salute the opening of the New York theater season.
1: That's true.
0: Our star, Milton Berle, has been in many an opening night.
1: That's right.
0: Most of his plays didn't last much longer.
1: Big joke.
0: And here he is, Milton Berle.
1: Good evening, ladies and gentlemen. Mr. Gallup, you bring up a delicate subject when you speak of my career in the theater. Oh, what excitement, what glamour, what flops. You think I'm kidding? I've been in so many turkeys, they call me Stuffy. I'm not kidding. In my last play, the backers were paid off in cranberries.
2: Backers were paid off in...
1: We got off to a flying low. I've been in a lot of shows, really.
0: I know. Well, Burl, I do hope this doesn't mean we're in for an evening of your nauseating nostalgia.
1: Oh, yes, it does. Will you...
3: You're very nice tonight.
1: There is you. You're easy on me.
0: Yes.
1: You know what I mean? But the reason I started it that way is I just wanted to mention one show I was in, a little show called Spring in Brazil. Were you the three that saw it? It was a nice show. It was one of those gay musicals. The people left the theater humming. They were humming the music from Oklahoma. The show wasn't bad. Just one thing wrong. The seats faced the stage. The seats faced the stage. I think they should be facing tonight the stage. I had the audience in that show. I had them in the palm of my hand. That'll give you an idea of how many people were in the audience. One night, we sent the whole audience home in a cab. And what a blow... What a blow to my reputation, Mr. Gallup, when that show closed. I felt so bad. I really do. The producer wouldn't talk to me. My friends snubbed me. I didn't mind that, but when I came home one night and found my mother erasing her name from my birth certificate, that was too much. But why talk about my failures in the theater? Let us talk about my successes, eh?
0: Well, that should take no time at all.
1: No, you jest, you're clowning, because I was the star of the last Ziegfeld Follies.
0: That explains why it was the last one.
1: Mr. Gallup, look at me.
0: Yes?
1: I got news for you.
0: Yes?
1: Are you ready?
0: Yes.
1: Are you set?
0: Yes.
1: Is your throttle open?
0: Yes.
1: I was a sensational hit in the Ziegfeld Follies. Did you hear about it?
0: I saw you in it.
1: Well?
0: Look at me, Burl.
1: Yes?
0: I have tidings for you.
1: Yes?
0: Are you prepared?
1: Yes.
0: Are you in a receptive mood?
1: Yes.
0: Is the volume up on your hearing device?
1: Yes.
0: In the last Ziegfeld Follies, you were a big
1: Follies.
0: Did you hear about it?
1: Follies?
0: Nobody would have known.
1: In the Follies? The Follies, eh? You will be back on Prudential next week.
0: Can I get insurance on that?
1: Can you get insurance on that?
0: Yeah.
1: No ad libbing, that's a bad policy. Please, Mr. Gallup, when you said that I was a big nothing in the Ziegfeld Follies, you hurt me deeply. I mean it painfully and brutally. I was a nothing in the Ziegfeld Follies, Mr. Gallup. May I say, and when it gets serious, you have plunged a dagger into a most sensitive spot.
0: Next time I'll aim higher.
1: That's right. Go ahead and laugh. Laugh at Burl.
0: Why should I? Nobody else does.
1: Mr. Gallup! That's very undemocratic and un-American. He's got that Ziegfeld Follies yet. Hitting me, a man, when he's down. Today, the world needs kindness and good fellowship. I can only recommend...
0: You rendered it.
1: Looks like we'll wind up together. We all will. So I can... I can only recommend, Mr. Gallup, that you visit the Freedom Train.
0: The Freedom Train?
1: Yes. The next time it pulls into town, throw yourself in front of it. But enough. enough of this side-splitting, rib-tickling nothing. Let us get on. You know, this is Meatless Tuesday. Sure showing up in the script, too. So let us get on with our salute to the Broadway Theater. Broadway, the Great White Way. Tonight, ladies and gentlemen, I would like to salute the forgotten men of the theater. Yes, the world knows names like Catherine Cornell, Tallulah Bankhead, Maurice Evans, Maxie Rosenblum, B.S. Pulley. But who knows the backers of the theater, the men who put up the money? Who ever heard of names like J.P. Morgan, Rockefeller, DuPont? Nobody. Why, you could pass them in the automat and never recognize them. It is to such a man that I wish to pay tribute tonight. The financial backer who gave me my start in the theater and whose confidence in me never wavered. I remember the first time I went up to his office. I was a young actor with my first play, and timidly, I opened the door.
3: Earl, come right in.
1: Yes, sir. About the play.
3: I read it. I like it. I like you. I like the whole thing. I like your attitude. I like it.
1: Gee, that...
3: I'm putting a fortune into this play. Why? I like it. I like you. I'll make you the biggest star on Broadway, or my name isn't Simon Ackerman.
1: Well, gosh, Mr. Ackerman,
3: I like you.
1: Well, the next time I saw him was about a year later. Nervously, I entered his office.
3: Earl?
1: I'm awfully sorry, sir, about the play.
3: So it was a flop. So I lost some money. But I like show business. I like you. Kill me. I like you. What's that under your arm?
1: That's another play.
3: I like it. I don't have to see it. I like it. I like the whole idea. I like the idea of putting money into it. And you know why, Burl?
1: Why?
3: Because I like you.
1: Well, gosh, I don't know what to say.
3: Say you like me.
1: I like you.
3: I like you, too.
1: I like you.
3: I like you.
1: Yes, Mr. Ackerman liked me. And as quick as he put money into my shows, they flopped. Finally, he put his entire fortune into building a theater for me, the Milton Berle Theater. I remember the day it was completed. He stood there, and I'll never forget the way he turned to me and he said,
3: I like it.
1: Play after play closed. Today, the lights are out in the Milton Berle Theater, but Mr. Ackerman is still in the theater. This former Wall Street tycoon... to this day, stands in the doorway of that very theater, and you can hear him say...
4: Now, French, I have here a little potato peeler that has to be
1: there were no hard feelings, because I bought a potato peeler, and he liked me again. But that's show business, and you know my theme song, There's No Business Like Show Business. Well, I picked it because it brings back fond memories of my early vaudeville days with that one and only girl. That's why I sing.
5: There's no business like show business, like no business I know. Hey!
1: Show business. Cynthia. Golden memories of Cynthia. Golden memories of old vaudeville days with Cynthia. I remember the first time I saw you, Cynthia. You were doing an act with a trained seal. How clever that seal was. He'd throw the ball up at you and you'd balance it on your nose. How proud you looked sitting on the stage with your head held high. You had to hold your head high, otherwise you'd miss the fish. Talented Cynthia. What a contortionist you were, Cynthia. You'd twist yourself until your legs were around your neck and your arms were under your knees and your head was under your elbow. Somehow, Cynthia, you look better that way. But it was your beauty, Cynthia. Beauty that haunted me. I remember your coal black hair that you wore in a snood. I used to help you shovel it in. Ah, Cynthia, you weren't pretty. You weren't ugly. You were more ugly than pretty. You were pretty ugly. But it was the little things I remember about you, Cynthia. The little things. The cute little way that you'd wrinkle up your nose every time someone opened a can of kennel ration. Your surprised little laugh in the middle of your bicycle act whenever you discovered that they forgot to put on the seat. Boing! Your tinkling little laugh the time that you let that magician saw you in half and then found out he was a carpenter. So until they put you together again, I'll go.

0: Chicago, New Orleans, Minneapolis, San Francisco, Philadelphia. 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Listen.
1: From section after section, eminent nose and throat specialists report that the cigarette they suggest in cases of irritation due to smoking is Philip Morris.
0: Yes, these top-ranking nose and throat specialists actually suggest Philip Morris because they know Philip Morris is the one, the only leading cigarette proved definitely less irritating.
1: Remember, the cigarette that gives you the least irritation is the cigarette that gives you the most enjoyment. After all, it's pleasure, deep, rich pleasure that counts in smoking. And the full measure of smoking pleasure is yours to enjoy day in, day out in Philip Morris. That's why we say, if every smoker knew what Philip Morris smokers know, they'd all change to Philip Morris, America's finest cigarette.

0: was Fine and Dandy, played by Ray Blackburrow and the Thumb. Thank you for letting me direct the orchestra, please. Thank you. That was you. Ray, may I say that you are a musician right down to your fingertips. If only the rest of you had a little talent. I'm only kidding, Ray. I think you're a great musician. And to me, you sound like one of the old masters. One of the old mix masters. And now... Well, I thought I would stir up a little few laughs. As we continue our salute to the theater, we present...
1: Theater Forum tonight. The question, will Milton Berle's vaudeville act ever take the place of the flea circus?
0: Yes, sir. Zico Faris. But now... Let's get on to questions from the floor. All right, let's start with this tall gentleman in the second row honing a razor in the man in front of him. Yes, sir?
2: Mr. Berle, yes. I personally want to thank you for this tribute to the theater.
0: You're in show business?
2: All my life. I was born in a trunk.
0: Born in a trunk? Your father was an actor?
2: No, he was an elephant.
0: Thank you, and say hello to Sabu. Let us go on. All right, this young man here dabbing the perfume on his earlobes. Young man, what is your name?
3: My name is Cynthia.
0: Cynthia?
3: I'm not the Cynthia you always sing those love songs to.
0: I know.
3: After all, what could you see in me?
0: Nothing.
3: I hate the name Cynthia.
0: Yeah?
3: People don't call me that once they see that look in my eye.
0: When they see that look in their eye, in your eye, what do they call you?
3: Cockeye.
0: All right, C.E. You have a question about the theater?
3: Yeah. Why can't I get a break as a comedian on Broadway?
0: Well, I
3: got looks, I got talent, I got jokes, so why? Tell me why.
0: Well, I'm afraid that...
3: Why should it hurt you if there's another comedian?
0: But I didn't...
3: Oh, sure, you already made your load, so what do you care about me?
0: Look, I don't...
3: Broadway needs me because I got a pile of jokes you ain't even stolen yet.
0: Now, wait...
3: Broadway needs me because you're not getting any younger, you
0: all
3: know?
0: All right, but
3: Broadway needs me because they haven't had a laugh since you said you were going into radio.
0: Please.
3: I dropped that already.
0: Let us try to control ourselves. Young man, if you have a question, let's have it.
4: Okay.
3: Do you think I should lower my hem?
0: Please, let us go on to the women in our audience. This lady in the aisle here cleaning buckshot out of a duck. Your name, please?
5: Tallulah Feeney. I'm a homemaker.
0: I see. And you have a question concerning the theater?
5: Yeah, how can I keep my husband out of burlesque theaters? He got calluses on his chin from resting it on runways.
0: Your husband is a burlesque fan?
5: Are you kidding? At night he won't even take off his tie unless I applaud.
0: No fooling.
5: When they closed up Minsky's, he was the last one to leave.
0: I see. He liked watching the girls at Minsky's?
5: Liked it. He even got a kick out of watching Minsky take off his hat.
0: Enthusiastic?
5: Nah, when he wants a girl to come back on the stage, he don't applaud like the others. He uses his head.
0: He uses his head?
5: Yeah, he bangs it on the floor.
0: Terrible.
5: He's got over 100 pictures of Gypsy Rose Lee. It's amazing.
0: What's amazing about having over 100 pictures of Gypsy Rose Lee?
5: Tattooed on his body.
0: Different.
5: When he takes off his clothes, he looks like the front page of the Police Gazette.
0: Mrs. Feeney, how do you stand for all this? Don't you mind your husband going to burlesque shows?
5: Nah, he just goes to burlesque shows because he likes the candy they sell there.
0: Oh, now, Mrs. Feeney, are you sure he doesn't go there to enjoy the girls?
5: Listen, he's so stupid, he's lucky if he can enjoy candy.
0: Thank you very much, Mrs. Feeney. Thank you. Ladies and gentlemen, as a fitting climax to our theatrical forum, we are very honored this evening by the presence of that great Shakespearean actor and dramatic coach, Otis Finster. Ladies and gentlemen, Mr. Finster.
6: Thank you. Thank you. I am very deeply thrilled at your fine stories for my taking sale.
0: Thank you very much. Here are some questions that have been sent in for you to answer. From Scranton, Pennsylvania, a young drama student writes, what are some exercises for developing a good speaking voice?
6: I can only recommend what I myself do.
0: Yeah?
6: Every morning I arise, walk over to the stile, and try to find which is my comet but tis. I don't know whether that was sort of what I bade because I have a fee, but there's only a clamor, and there's a deposit back on the bottle. Question?
0: Well, a man from Pasadena writes, what's the first step toward having a play produced?
6: What a coincidence.
0: Why?
6: Only this week, a man came to me with a play and said, Mr. Finster, I would like to take a back of Troy with Tillman. He would like a ticket back a draw would kill me. Who wouldn't? I go into braising and tire thing on a side because whatever is left with pain makes mine feel with force. And would you believe it? Today, that man can eat anything.
0: Mr. Finster, in summing up, what advice would you give a young, hopeful actor?
6: Young actors,
0: yeah.
6: Go out in the world and play your theme for Selma Day. Don't be a chimera. Don't let people point to you on the street and say, look, there goes a Schleimer blade. Be a train. Be a Herman. But above all, be a flump. In conclusion, I can only repeat the words of that great Thurman Faye, Sir Oscar Thibbleban, who said, quote, the world of the face leaves you kind with slime, unquote.
0: Thank you very much, Mr. Fisher. Thank you. Now, ladies and gentlemen, here's our young singing star, Dick Bonney, to sing You Do.

0: You know, Mr. Gallup, I am not without singing talent myself.
1: Did you know that?
0: No. I auditioned for the Theater Guild. They wanted me in Oklahoma. Then they decided it wasn't far enough away. Oh, what a theater season this is going to be, Mr. Gallup.
2: Yes, indeed. And by the way,
0: what?
2: How did you like the new Rodgers and Hammerstein musical, Allegro? Did you go opening night?
0: Oh, brother, what happened to me? Oscar Hammerstein and Dick Rodgers reserved two tickets for me, and that night my wife and I went down to the Majestic Theater. What a brilliant opening night crowd. Boy, darling, what an opening. All the critics and big stars are here.
3: Milton, let's go in and take our seat.
0: Oh, we have a few minutes, darling. I just want to say hello to some of my friends in the lobby. Oh, there's Fred Allen. Hiya, Fred. Hi, Fred Allen. Hi, boy. Freddy. Remember me? I guess you didn't see me. Oh, look, there's Walter Winchell. Hi, Walter. Hi, Winchell. Hey, Winchie. Hey, Walter. Hey, Walt. Hey, Walt. I guess he didn't recognize me.
3: Funny how everybody's so glad to see you. Let's go in.
0: Okay, I'll pick up the tickets at the box office here. They were left in my name. Pardon me, mister. You've got two tickets there in my name, Burrow, Milton Burrow.
4: Get in line. This man is in front of you.
5: Yeah.
0: Well, that's all right. Just hand me the two tickets.
4: Get away from the window.
5: Now, what was it, sir?
6: I want two tickets. They shouldn't be too high up.
0: Please, will you hurry up?
4: What night?
6: Leave me see. Monday's no good. I got to listen to Nelsonetti on the telephone
0: now. Come on.
6: Tuesday night, I got my air raid warden meeting.
0: Oh, please.
4: Titan going up.
0: Look, the play is starting. Will you give me the tickets?
4: Get away from the window.
0: Oh, please.
4: Now, how about Wednesday night, mister?
0: Yeah, Wednesday night, mister. That's a great night.
6: Wednesday?
0: Yeah, Wednesday.
6: Good. Give me two for Wednesday.
0: Yeah, give them two for Wednesday.
4: We're sold out.
0: Yeah. Look, they're closing the doors. Will you give me the tickets?
4: What's the matter? Can't you see this man is in front of you?
6: Yeah.
3: Milton, where's the tickets? The play is starting.
0: Zico Faris, is that it? Yes, the play is starting. What can I do? Look who's in front of me, a jerk.
6: Yeah.
4: Okay, mister. Have you made up your mind?
0: Yeah, please. Will you make up your mind?
6: Leave me see.
0: Oh.
6: How about Friday night?
0: Yeah. How about Friday night?
4: Oh, good. I can give you two tickets for Friday night.
0: Give you two tickets for Friday night.
6: I can't go.
0: Yeah. Now, please. Mister, will you give me the ticket?
4: Get away from the window.
0: Get away, please. The show is on.
4: 10-minute intermission, smoking in the lobby only.
0: How do you like that? The first act is over. Give me the ticket.
4: Get away from the window.
5: Well, mister?
6: Got anything for New Year's Eve?
0: Will you give him something for New Year's Eve? Give him a Mickey, will you, please?
5: Well, I've got two nice seats for Saturday matinee, July 16th.
0: Take them.
6: Nah, that's the day I promised to take my little boy to the beach.
0: That's nice. Why did I drown yourself, please? Mister, let's face it. You really don't want to see Allegro.
6: Allegro?
0: Yeah.
6: Ain't this the line for Annie Get Your Gun?
0: Yeah. Annie Get Your Gun. You're in the wrong theater.
6: Then what are you wasting my time for?
0: All right, mister, will you hurry up, please? The tickets.
5: Are you here for tickets, sir?
0: Yes, I just... No, not tickets. I just dropped in for a haircut. That's all. Take a little off the top, will you? Look, I have two tickets here in my name for tonight.
5: What's your name?
0: Burrow. Milton Burrow, will you? Hurry up, please.
5: Let me look now.
0: Yes,
5: let's
0: look.
5: See. Reservations. Benson, Billingsley, Begley, Pipkin. I have two tickets for Pipkin.
0: That's nice. Hammerstein.
5: Yeah. Hammerstein. I'll see. Benson, Billingsley, Begley, Burrow, Pipkin.
0: Wait.
5: You said you weren't Pipkin.
0: I'm not. My name is Burrow.
5: You just said it was Hammerstein.
0: Now, wait a minute.
4: Yes, please. Second act, Titan, going up.
0: Second act, please.
5: What was the name, please?
0: Pipkin.
5: Let me look. Benson, Billingsley, Begley. Sorry, mister.
0: Oh, don't
5: stop. The only thing I have for tonight are two under the name of Burl.
0: But they put... Well, wait a minute. Burl, that's me.
5: Oh, you're Burl.
0: Yeah.
5: Well, who did you leave the tickets for, Mr. Burl?
0: Yeah. The Hammerstein. No, Pipkin left... Look, my name is Burl. The tickets were left in the box office.
4: Last act, Titan going up,
0: Last act. Give me the tickets. Just give me one ticket. My wife went to a newsreel.
5: I looked all over, Mr. Rogers. I can't find any tickets for Hammerstein.
0: Now, look, Mr. Burl. All I want...
5: Box office.
0: Give me the tickets.
5: You don't want the tickets, Mr. Pipkin? Okay, I'll try and get rid of them.
0: I'll take them. Give me his tickets.
5: What tickets?
0: The tickets you want to get rid of.
5: But, Mr. Pipkin, you just said you didn't want them.
0: Again with the Pipkin. Look, for 2 hours I've been telling you the tickets are for Burl.
5: There are no tickets for Burl. Here, look for yourself.
0: All right, I'll look. Let's see. Benson, Billingsley, Begley, Burl, Dalton, Dugan. You're right.
5: What did I tell you?
0: And they promised they'd leave him under the name of Pipkin. People are coming out.
4: Keep moving. Don't block the lobby.
0: Give me the tickets.
5: Go home, Mr. Pipkin. The play is over.
0: Give me the tickets.
5: Go home and sleep it off.
0: Give me the tickets.
1: What's going on here, Charlie?
0: Give me the tickets.
5: Mr. Hammerstein, this drunk's been hanging around all night.
0: Give me the tickets.
1: You mean it? Burl!
0: Give me the tickets.
1: I'm shocked at your revolting behavior.
0: Give me the tickets.
1: Drunk on an opening night. You're a disgrace to the name of Burl.
0: The name is Pipkin.
1: I'm disgusted. Wait till I tell Rogers.
0: The name is Hammerstein.
1: Don't ever again come to Hammerstein for a favor.
0: The name is Rogers.
1: I've never witnessed a more scandalous display.
0: Give me the box office.
1: Just for that, I'm tearing up the two tickets I left in your name for tomorrow night.
0: Give me the... Wait. Let me understand. They were for tomorrow night?
1: Yes.
0: Well, give me the ticket. Just a minute, ladies and gentlemen. In the meantime, here is Mr. Pipkin with a few words.
2: Remember this. You're twice as sure of twice the pleasure when you smoke Philip Morris. And here's why. 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And second, you enjoy the extra pleasure of smoking the one, the only leading cigarette recognized by eminent nose and throat specialists as definitely less irritating. Yes, you're twice as sure of twice the pleasure when you smoke Philip Morris. So, next time you call for cigarettes, call for Philip Morris, made in America by Americans to please American taste.
7: 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I'll be waiting for you. 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
2: Yes, if every smoker knew what Philip Morris smokers know, they'd all change to Philip Morris, America's finest cigarette. 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See you next Tuesday, same time, same station, when Philip Morris will again present the Milton Berle Show. Until then...
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12: 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Our Miss Brooks teaches English at Madison High School, and what with the overcrowded classrooms and a rather rigorous schedule, has had a pretty busy time during the past semester.
13: But not busy enough, evidently, to suit Mr. Osgood Conklin, Madison's beloved warden, a principal. Just recently, Mr. Conklin organized a school banking system. And who do you think was selected for the honor of handling this noble project at no increase in salary? Well, it wasn't Barney Baruch. I've had to take care of all the records single-handed. Oh, I'm not complaining. I think it's admirable for people to be saving and frugal, especially if you've got something to save. But I didn't count on the complications that set in last week. It seems that after school Thursday, I had $25 of the student's money in an envelope, which I placed on the dresser in my room at Mrs. Davis's. I intended to deposit it Friday morning and had asked Mrs. Davis to wake me at the usual time. I was sleeping very heavily when she knocked on my door.
14: Connie. Oh, Connie. Connie, are you in there?
13: No, I'll be back in 15 minutes.
14: Come on now, Connie. You've got to get up.
13: Why?
14: To go to school.
13: I graduated from school a long time ago. Well, not such a long time ago.
14: Before you do anything else, dear, I want you to see the surprise I've got for you here in this box.
13: In this box?
14: Go on, open it, Connie.
13: Well, I don't understand, Mrs. Davis. It isn't my birthday or anything. Why, it's a dress. Oh, you shouldn't have done it, Mrs. Davis.
14: Oh, sure I should have.
13: No, you shouldn't.
14: Yes, I should. I bought it with practically found money.
13: Found money?
14: Yes, I found it on your dresser yesterday. I knew that you'd left it for me to cover the back rent you owe. But frankly, Connie, I didn't expect it so soon and so...
13: Mrs. Davis.
14: Yes, Connie.
13: You shouldn't have done it.
14: But why not? Don't you like the dress, Connie?
13: Sure I like the dress. I love the dress. But will the district attorney care for it?
14: What district attorney?
13: Well, don't you see, Mrs. Davis, that wasn't my money. I was going to deposit that for the students. And today also happens to be the day Mr. Conklin inspects my bank records.
14: That is a coincidence, isn't it?
13: Yeah, the happiest coincidence since Frankenstein met the Wolfman. Look, I know you meant well, and I hate to hurt your feelings, but really...
14: Oh, you won't hurt my feelings, Connie. I'm a lot like my sister Angela that way. She just refuses to harbor bad thoughts.
13: That's very nice, Mrs. Davis. But from what you've told me about Angela, sometimes she doesn't harbor any thoughts at all.
14: Yes, she is terribly absent-minded, poor dear. But sometimes that's for the best.
13: What's for the best?
14: What's for the best for who?
13: If you'll punch my transfer, I'd like to get off. You see, Mrs. Davis, I've got a big problem today. That money that paid for that dress didn't belong to me.
14: It didn't?
13: I've already told you, Mrs. Davis, it was part of the student's savings.
14: Oh, Connie, then you shouldn't have done it.
13: But I didn't do it, you did it.
14: Ignorance of the law is no excuse.
13: Oh, this is terrible. Let's see that box again. Oh, you got the dress at Sherry's department store. Maybe they'll take it back and refund the money.
14: You see, Connie, I thought you left the money for the back rent you owe. And so
13: I know you did, Mrs. Davis, and I appreciate the thought more than I can tell you. But if you'll excuse me, I've got to get ready now. Walter Denton's picking me up in a few minutes.
14: Oh, did you have another accident with your car, Connie?
13: Just a slight collision with a new Hudson, Mrs. Davis.
14: What happened?
13: Well, you know the ad they have? Hudson, the car you stepped down into?
14: Yes.
13: Well, this one I drove down into. Do you know how to get to Sherry's department store, Walter? I've got to stop there for a minute.
15: Oh, sure, Miss Brooks. I'll get you there in no time. By the way, how do you like the car today?
13: The car? Oh, it looks fine, Walter.
15: I polished all four fenders the other day.
13: Well, I'm sure that'll improve the appearance of... What fenders? You haven't got any fenders on the car at all.
15: Oh, of course not. They're home in my garage. I only put them on weekends.
13: Weekends?
15: Well, sure. Even people don't dress up every day in the week.
13: I see. No sense in hitting a sloppy pedestrian with a natty car.
15: Exactly. You know, human beings are a lot like cars if they only stop to think about it. Take yourself, for instance. The way you looked this morning...
13: I know. Stanley Steamer.
15: Yeah, I'm only trying to be helpful, Miss Brooks. You look a little worried about something. Is there anything I can do?
13: Nothing I can think of offhand, Walter. Just keep it under your hat.
15: You keep what under my hat?
13: The information you're going to worm out of me by the time we get to Sherry's.
15: Oh. Well, what is the information?
13: It's about the school banking system.
15: Oh, how that. I know that's a big pain in the neck to you, but that's nothing to get depressed about. Gosh, did you see the papers this morning?
13: No, I didn't get a chance.
15: Well, you ought to read the story in the bulletin. Oh, that'd cheer you up. It's all about a woman embezzler who was caught stealing $19,000 from the Federal Trust Company. They just gave her 10 years in the clink.
13: I feel better already.
15: Well, she didn't even get a chance to spend any of the dough she embezzled. I guess honesty's the best policy after all.
13: Wish I'd taken out a policy like that.
15: And right in the same paper is another story that'd make you glad just to be working at school, Miss Brooks. It's about conditions in the state reformatory for women.
13: No good, huh?
15: Deplorable. Oh, they make the poor inmates mop the floors all day long. And if they haven't got any mops, which they usually don't have because they're so short of everything, why, then the women have to mop the floors with their hands.
13: How awful. Oh, here's the store, Walter. Drive up in the back, will you? That's the quickest way to get to the basement.
15: Basement?
13: Certainly. That's where they keep the mops, isn't it? Let's see now. Adjustment office. This must be it. I beg your pardon.
16: Yeah, come in. You're my very first adjustment today. Sit down, won't you, Miss...
13: Brooks. Constance Brooks.
16: How do you do, Miss Brooks? I'm Mr. Pearson. Would you like a cigarette?
13: No, thanks. I'm in kind of...
16: A cup of coffee?
13: No, I've got to get to school pretty quickly.
16: Good for you. There's nothing I like better than a nice, punctual pupil.
13: This interview may not be as unpleasant as I anticipated. I'm not a pupil, Mr. Pearson. I'm a teacher at Madison High. But the reason I dropped in here is to return a dress someone bought for me.
16: Well, you know the motto of Sherry's, don't you? If you're not satisfied, we cheerfully refund your money.
13: That's what I've heard.
16: And that's what we do. Now then, about this dress. You don't like it.
13: Yes, I do. I like it very much.
16: But it doesn't fit quite properly.
13: Well, I can't be certain about that, because frankly, I didn't
16: even... Here's the color. Oh, you don't like the color.
13: I think the color is peachy.
16: I see. And so it clashes with your complexion.
13: You don't understand. I just can't keep the dress. I've got to get the money back.
16: Well, that's what we're here for. In Sherry's, your money is cheerfully refunded.
13: She'd stop being cheerful and start refunding.
16: And now then, first of all, we must have a valid basis for adjustment. And tell me, how did you find out that the material in this garment is inferior?
13: Inferior? I didn't find out that...
16: The sales lady told you, didn't she? Miss Morgan.
13: Miss Morgan?
16: So, you know her. Well, there's no sense trying to shield her, Miss Brooks. I knew there was a leak somewhere. We'll have a loyalty check in the morning.
13: Look, somebody bought me this dress with money that... Well, it shouldn't have been spent.
16: Why not, Miss Brooks? Hey, don't answer that. I know. It was counterfeit money. Young woman, I'm surprised at you. Surprised and shocked.
13: Now, just a minute, Mr. Pearson. There was nothing wrong with the money Mrs. Davis paid for this dress.
16: So, Mrs. Davis paid for the dress. Miss Brooks, what are you doing with Mrs. Davis's dress under your arm?
13: I know.
16: You couldn't afford the dress yourself, but you needed money. So when you saw it lying there on Mrs. Davis's bed, you couldn't resist the temptation.

0: Ferries will cheerfully refund your money.
1: 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And the next time you have a sale, be sure and get in touch with me.
0: Yeah, I'll be glad to. Where can we reach you?
1: Just drop into any post office. You'll find my number under my picture.
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1: Well, Sherry's department store lived up to its reputation by refunding the dress and cheerfully keeping my money. In a way, it's a good thing I had the extra dress with me, because when we got to school, I stepped out of Walter's car and right through the hem of the dress I had on. Well, knowing I had to face Mr. Conklin, I felt pretty panicky. It's bad enough to have your spirits dragging without having your hem down there, too. But I finally hit on a pretty good scheme. Between classes, I dropped into the domestic science room to have my old dress patched up and to try and sell the new one. Excuse me, Miss Atterbury, but I wonder if you could help me out.
7: Oh, it's Miss Brooks. Well, come in, dear. What can I do for you?
1: Well, I tore the hem of this dress I've got on. I'd like to get it fixed up.
7: I'll do whatever I can. Some of these sewing machines are in pretty bad shape. There's one old singer here that hasn't worked for weeks.
1: That's too bad. Maybe you could teach him to dance. Sew the seam by hand.
7: Let's see that hem now. Pretty bad rip. Take quite a while to fix it.
1: Well, then maybe I'd better slip on this other dress till you're done. I'll just step behind this screen here and take this one off. Oh, there. You got it?
7: Yes, I'll start stitching it up right away.
1: Good. I'll certainly appreciate it, Miss Atterbury. Well, I've got this one on. How do you like it?
7: Why, it's lovely, Miss Brooks. I wish I had one like it.
1: You have, Miss Atterbury. I've decided this dress is not my type, so you're welcome to it. For $25.
7: Only $25? That's a steal, Miss Brooks.
1: Let's use another word, shall we? Now, if you'll excuse me, Miss Atterbury, I've got to get over to Mr. Conklin's office.
7: All right, Miss Brooks, and I'll have your other dress all fixed when you come back. Then we'll try the new one on me. Of course, I weigh 186, but I hope I can get into it.
1: Just have the $25 ready. You'll get into it. Oh, one thing, Miss Atterbury.
7: Yes?
1: While I'm gone, try and lose a few pounds.
8: Now, see here, Harriet, just because you're my daughter doesn't give you the privilege of taking time off from your study period. As principal of this school,
9: but
8: I
9: Daddy,
8: must...
9: But, Daddy, it'll only take a minute. I just want your permission to withdraw $3 from my school savings account. I've just got to have a new sweater.
8: Harriet, it distresses me to hear you talk this way. Why, do you realize that it's invariably a craving for unnecessary finery that is the basis for most of the crimes committed by women?
9: But, Daddy...
8: Just this morning, there was a story in the paper about a woman being held as an embezzler. And do you know what her alibi was? She needed clothes. I tell you, it's a disgrace what this civilization is coming to. Show me a well-dressed girl who has only a moderate income, and I'll show you an embezzler.
1: Good morning, Mr. Conklin.
8: Oh, good morning, Miss Brooks. I see we have on a new dress.
1: Oh, is yours new, too? This is sort of new. It's, well, yes. Hello, Harriet.
9: Hi, Miss Brooke.
8: Run along, Harriet. I have some important matters to discuss with Miss Brooke.
9: All right, Daddy. We'll take my matter up later.

0: later on, huh?
1: Dismissed, girl.
0: Yes, sir.
1: Now then, Miss Brooks, have you brought all the student banking records with you?
2: Well, not exactly all of them, Mr. Conklin.
1: Then how many?
2: None of them. You see, I wanted to double-check some of the items before you and I did the final recap, and...
1: Are you trying to tell me, Miss Brooks?
2: Oh, I'm not trying to tell you anything, Mr. Conklin. The less, the better. You see, there's one more deposit I've got to make today before the records tally.
1: Very well, Miss Brooks. I'll wait until lunch period.
2: Well, have a long lunch period, Mr. Conklin. It may take me quite a while.
1: To do what, Miss Brooks?
2: To start a pyramid club. See you later, Mr. Oh, you did a wonderful job on my old dress, Miss Atterbury. I suppose you try on this new one.
3: All right, Miss Brooks. But I'm so much heavier than you, I hope I can get it on.
2: Oh, you'll get it on easily. If I have to smear you with butter. Now, off with the old. And on with the new. Lift your arms. That's a good girl. Now, down over your shoulders. Fine. Past your waist. Good. Now, past your... There. Oh, it fits you like a glove, Miss Atterbury.
3: Feels like I'm standing in the pinky.
2: So close the zipper along the side.
3: The zipper? All right. Oh, it won't move.
2: Oh, nonsense. Take a deep breath. Now hold it. Oh, there we are.
3: When can I breathe out?
2: Oh, don't be a child. You look lovely in it, Miss Atterbury.
3: Thanks, Miss Brooks. But I can't hold my breath any longer. What happened?
2: Nothing much. The zipper just returned to at ease. Yeah, that's what I like about this dress, Miss Atterbury. It brings out the real you. God, I love you. I guess we will have to alter it a little, but if you'll just give me that $25 now, I'd like to
3: just
2: go and make...
3: Just a minute, Miss Brooks. I don't know if I want to buy this dress right now. Here, let me take another deep breath.
2: The latest thing, plunging neckline. You know, the fashion experts say that necklines are going further south every year.
3: I know.
2: Of course, this one's on its way to Mexico City. But I'm sure the dress can be made to fit
3: you. And I'm sure it can't, Miss Brooks. We just weren't made for each other. Help me get it off, will you?
2: All right, Miss Atterbury, but you're overlooking a great buy. After all, breathing isn't everything.
3: There you are.
2: I've got an idea. Why don't you dye the dress?
3: Dye it? What color?
2: Flesh color. Then you wouldn't have to worry about the zipper. No, I guess not. Oh, there's the lunch period. I've got to hurry over to Mr. Boynton's laboratory.
3: Oh, did Mr. Boynton invite you to lunch, Miss Brooks?
2: That's why I've got to hurry. He's just going to. Oh, hello, Mr. Boynton. I'm glad I caught you before you went to lunch.
4: Hello, Miss Brooks. I'm not going to the cafeteria today. I brought a couple of sandwiches to eat right here. Would you like one of them?
2: Oh, I don't know, Mr. Boynton. I don't like to take
4: your... Oh, go ahead, Miss Brooks. They're very good.
2: Well, thanks.
4: They're only 30 cents apiece.
2: Here's 15. I'll just eat the bottom half. You know, I really should be in Mr. Conklin's office right now with the school banking records, but frankly, I'm a little shy.
4: Well, that's one of the reasons I like you, Miss Brooks.
2: I don't mean bashful shy. I mean come to the station house shy.
4: I don't understand, Miss Brooks. Is there something wrong?
2: Nothing serious, Mr. Boynton. Do you think you could ever love an embezzler?
4: I never have. What's this all about, Miss Brooks?
2: Oh, well, let's forget it. Let's live for today. Eat, drink, and be merry, for tomorrow we die. Here's another 15 cents. Give me the top of that sandwich.
4: Are you sure everything's all right, Miss Brooks?
2: Oh, let's not talk about it, Mr. Boynton. Tell me, why are you eating in the lab? Cutting down on expenses?
4: Well, sort of. I've been a little short all month.
2: You too?
4: Well, I'll be solvent again this afternoon. Mr. Conklin's buying a sport jacket of mine. It's one that was sent to me for Christmas, and he just insists on my selling it to him. He says he wants to wear it to the faculty masquerade ball next month.
2: Masquerade ball? What kind of a jacket is it?
4: Well, it's green suede. Mr. Conklin's going as Robin Hood.
2: Oh, he's a natural. What's he giving you for it?
4: About $25.
2: Gee, I'm glad I dropped in today. It's good to see you, Mr. Boynton.
4: Thanks, Miss Brooks.
2: What are you going to wear to the masquerade, Mr. Boynton?
4: Well, I don't know. I haven't made up my mind yet.
2: You only think you haven't made up your mind yet. Mr. Boynton, I happen to have in this box the ideal costume for you.
4: Oh, but Miss Brooks, I...
2: Let me unwrap it for you. Hmm? Now, tell the truth, Mr. Boynton. Who always wins the grand prize at fancy dress affairs? Men who dress as women.
4: Men who dress as women?
2: You're so right, Mr. Boynton. Now, take your jacket off.
4: But I don't want...
2: Now, that's a good boy. Just slip this dress on for size.
4: Oh, but Miss Brooks, I'll never be able to get into
2: it. If Miss Atterbury could get into it, you can get into it. Now, come on, right over your head. Just straighten it out. There.
4: Oh, I feel ridiculous, Miss Brooks.
2: Why, it looks lovely on you, Mr. Boynton. And I'm going to let you have it very reasonably.
4: But it's so tight.
2: Well, naturally it's tight now, but that's easily corrected. It'll fit you perfectly when you've got the proper foundation garment on.
4: Foundation garment?
0: Oh, excuse me, Walter, and I was just... Oh, hi, Miss Brooks.
2: Hello, Harriet, Walter.
5: We were... Who's your friend? What a bill!
2: Walter, please. It's Mr. Boynton.
0: Mr. Boynton?
4: I'm just trying on a masquerade costume.
0: Oh, I see. Well, the reason we were looking for you, Miss Brooks, was to tell you that Daddy wants to go over those school savings records right away.
2: I know he does, Harriet, but I haven't been able to make a certain deposit yet. However, as soon as I sell this dress to Mr. Boynton...
4: Oh, I'm afraid I can't buy this, Miss Brooks. It's just not my type of costume.
2: Oh, but Mr. Boynton is...
0: Wait a minute, Miss Brooks. If Mr. Boynton doesn't want the dress, maybe my mother will buy it. I know she's been saving up for one.
2: Really, Harriet? Do you think she'd like it?
0: Why, I think so. Would you mind modeling it for me, Mr. Boynton?
4: Modeling it?
0: You know, walk up and down with your hand on your hip.
5: I had to do that once when I first joined a fraternity.
4: But this is absurd.
2: Please, Mr. Boynton, just a few steps.
4: Well...
2: A pretty girl is like a melody that haunts me.
6: There you are, Miss Brooks.
2: Oh, hello, Mr. Conklin.
0: Hi, Daddy. Mr. Conklin.
4: Hello, Mr. Conklin.
6: Hello, Miss Boynton. Now then, Miss Brooks, I have been expecting... Mr. Boynton!
4: I was just trying it on for size, Mr. Conklin, but...
6: I know this is a biology laboratory, but what kind of an experiment is this?
2: Just the masquerade, Mr. Conklin.
6: I don't want to hear any more about it. I presume you still haven't prepared the school savings record yet?
2: No, I haven't, Mr. Conklin.
6: Well, I'll be tied up for the rest of the day, but bring them to my home immediately after school.
7: And they'd better balance.
2: Let's see now, where were we? Oh, yes. She...

0: Now, if you'll just take this chair by the desk, Miss Brooks, we'll check these columns of figures.
1: Oh, before you do, Mr. Conklin, there's something I'd like to explain. You see, when you add them all
0: up, I'm mentally equipped to add a column of figures, Miss Brooks. 6 and 8 are 14, 9, 20, 20, 20, 20, 20, 20, 20. Please, Martha. Can't you see I'm trying to do some work here?
2: Well, I just want to talk to Miss Brooks for a minute.
0: Well, go ahead, but be quiet about
2: it. Yes, dear. Come over here, Miss Brooks.
1: I see you're wearing the dress, Mrs. Conklin. How do you like it?
2: Oh, I like it fine. How much did you say it was worth?
1: $25.
2: Oh, good. You'll never guess where I keep my money, Miss Brooks.
1: Not in the school savings bank, I hope.
2: No, it's in the sugar bowl. I'll go and get it for you, Miss Brooks.
3: Miss Brooks, come here this instant.
1: Yes, sir. Hurry, Mrs. Conklin.
0: Ah, now sit down, Miss Brooks. I've added these figures very carefully, 3 times, and I still get the same total.
1: I know, there's $25 missing.
0: You knew?
1: That's what I was trying to explain, Mr. Conklin. You see, that was the money I didn't deposit.
0: But why not?
1: Well, it was used for something else.
0: Something else? But that was a sacred trust, Miss Brooks. How could you do such a thing? Why, that's an awful...
2: Pardon me, Osgood. But I've got to talk to you. There's $25 missing from the sugar bowl.
0: All right. From the sugar bowl?
2: Only you and I knew that money was there, Osgood.
0: Well, you see, dear, my check isn't due for 2 weeks, and I...
2: I want that money, Osgood. I want it now.
0: But
1: she wants the dough, Osgood, and she wants it now.
0: What?
1: Well, I mean, not just anyone can play in the sugar bowl. You've got to be invited by the Southern Conference. Of course, this year the Rose Bowl...
2: I'll get it.
4: Hello, Mrs. Conklin. Oh, good afternoon, Miss Brooks.
1: Hello, Mr. Boynton.
4: Well, here's that jacket, Mr. Conklin. I must say it's a good buy for only $25.
2: Jacket?
4: I meant to call you about that, Boynton. I've decided against buying anything for myself. I want to surprise Mrs. Conklin with a little gift. A new dress.
1: Surprise!
4: How much is this dress, my dear?
2: $25.
4: I just happen to have that amount on me. Here you are, my dear.
2: Thanks. Here you are, my dear.
1: Thanks. Here you are, my dear.
4: Thanks. The books are now balanced.
1: Oh, just a minute, Mr. Conklin. Let me have 50 cents of that money. Here you are, Mrs. Conklin.
2: But, Miss Brooks, what's the 50 cents for?
1: Get yourself a mousetrap for the sugar bowl.
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0: And now, once again, here is our Miss Brooks.
1: Well, after the records were straightened out Friday afternoon, Mr. Conklin gave me the money and told me to be sure and deposit it the following morning. This time, I didn't leave it on my dresser. I put the $25 in an old pair of galoshes in the hall closet. I slept until almost 10 o'clock Saturday morning and was just getting out of bed when Mrs. Davis came in.
2: Oh, I'm so glad you're up, Connie. I thought that was the cutest thing.
1: You thought what was the cutest thing, Mrs. Davis?
2: How you tried to give me some advance rent by slipping it into the galoshes you borrowed last night.
1: Oh, no. You didn't take that money and buy me another dress.
2: Of course not, Connie. I bought you a lovely leather briefcase to keep the student's savings in.
1: Well, there's only one way out. Get me a needle and thread.
2: A needle and thread? What are you going to do?
1: What can I do? I'll sew some sleeves on it and sell it to Mrs. Conklin.
0: Another Our Miss Brooks show brought to you by Palmolive Soap, your beauty hope, and Luster Cream Shampoo for soft, glamorous, caressable hair. Our Miss Brooks, starring Eve Arden, is produced by Larry Burns, written and directed by Al Lewis, with music by Wilbur Hatch.
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0: Mystery liberally sprinkled with laughs. 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And be with us again next week at this same time for another comedy episode of Our Miss Brooks. Bob Lamond speaking. 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
5: Did you know, Harriet, that there are over 320,000 men in the National Guard today?
6: No, I didn't.
5: And did you know that every member of the Guard reports for training with his unit at least once a week and receives pay for it?
6: No, I didn't.
5: And that they now have an aviation branch called the Air National Guard?
6: Did you know that dinner is ready and it's time to go to work with our 1847 Rogers Brothers silver plate?
5: No, I didn't.
6: And that America's finest silver plate is 1847 Rogers Brothers?
5: That I did.

and a silver plate is 1847 Rogers Brothers. From Hollywood, International Silver Company, creators of 1847 Rogers Brothers Silver Plate, presents The Adventures of Ozzie and Harriet, starring America's favorite young couple, Ozzie Nelson and Harriet Hilliard.

0: there's excitement in the air. A mysterious change has taken place in the vicinity of 1847 Rogers Road. Remember the friendly old elm tree in front of the house? Well, it doesn't look friendly anymore. The full moon shining through it, and on one of the bare branches is a big black owl. And the old dependable weather vane on top of the garage. Gee, it looks different now. I'm not sure if it's a weather vane or not, the way the shadows fall. Could be a witch on a broomstick. Oh, it's spooky out tonight. In the Nelson kitchen, there's an atmosphere of feverish activity and excited preparations.
1: What are you looking for, David?
2: We're trying to find some paper bags. Big ones.
1: Well, look in the bottom drawer there.
2: There. That's a good one, Ricky.
3: Yeah, but what do I do with the potatoes?
1: No, not that drawer, Ricky. On the other side.
4: Hey, what's going on out here?
2: We're getting some paper bags.
4: Sound like you were taking the kitchen apart.
3: Halloween, boy. We're going to have fun tonight, Pop.
4: Yeah, looks funny spooky out to me.
1: What do you have there, dear?
4: Oh, I was just rummaging around upstairs a bit, and I thought the boys might make a costume out of these old work pants.
2: Gee, Pop, they're pretty dirty.
1: Not only that, dear, they're covered with paint.
4: Well, what do you expect, Harriet? I wore them when I painted the breakfast nook.
1: I think you did a better job on the pants than you did on the breakfast nook.
4: How about you, Ricky? Would you like to be a painter? Will you get your white cap and stick a couple of brushes in your belt?
3: Golly, Pop, those pants are pretty big.
4: Oh, I don't know. Let's see how they look on you. Here, step into them. Put your foot in there. Yeah. Now the other foot. Now pull them up.
1: Oh, that's a wonderful costume. The headless painter.
2: Anyhow, Pop, we don't need costumes. We got masks. That's enough.
4: Well, you suit yourself. We used to wear costumes when I was a kid.
3: That's just for little kids, Pop. Me and David are going trick-or-treat.
4: Trick-or-treat?
3: Sure. We ring a guy's doorbell and say, trick or treat. If he doesn't give us cookies or something, we let him have it.
1: There you are, dear. That's Halloween, 1948.
4: Sounds more like Chicago, 1925.
2: It's a lot of fun, Pop. Didn't you used to do that when you were a kid?
4: No, David. As I recall, we used to go in more for the real spirit of Halloween. You know, the spooky, scary stuff.
3: What do you mean, Pop?
4: Well, I mean, we'd find some old haunted house and go prowling around looking for ghosts and stuff.
1: You sure were brave, Pop.
4: Oh, not necessarily, David.
3: Pop, did you ever see a ghost?
4: Oh, I won't say I saw a ghost, but I will say I saw something.
3: A spook?
4: I don't know. It was white and shimmering, indistinct. It wavered back and forth. Sometimes it was there, sometimes it wasn't there. White and shimmering.
3: Did they have television sets then, Pop?
4: No, Ricky, this was right out in the center of the living room. I'm afraid Halloween's different nowadays. All the wonderful, spooky, hobgoblin atmosphere, that's all changed now. Can't help feeling a little sad when you see the joys of your childhood disappearing in a changing world. Halloween just isn't exciting anymore.
3: Are you gonna cry, Pop?
4: No, it's just the memories coming back.
2: You sure must have had fun, Pop. Do you think there's really such a thing as a ghost? A real ghost, I mean?
4: Well, I don't know. In a spooky old house with the moon shining through the broken shutters, you imagine you see some pretty strange things.
3: I'd sure like to see a ghost. Boy, would I run.
4: Well, there's the old McAdams house up on the hill. That's a pretty spooky-looking place. I wouldn't be at all surprised if there were a ghost or two lurking around in there.
2: Do you think we could see one if we went up there, Pop?
4: It's very possible.
1: Oh, Ozzy. David, your father's just kidding.
4: Oh, let the boys have a little fun, Harriet. After all, it's Halloween.
2: Come on, grab the bags, Ricky. We gotta get going.
3: Hey, wait for me.
4: Don't you think a lot of the spirit of Halloween has been lost?
1: Oh, I don't know, dear. The kids seem to have a good time. That's the important thing.
4: Oh, they pretend to enjoy it. But where's the fun? Trick or treat? Where's the adventure? What danger is there in getting a handful of cookies from Mrs. Dunkel?
1: You've never eaten Mrs. Dunkel's cookies.
4: Have we had any callers yet?
1: Oh, about a dozen of them. You should have seen little Julie Thornberry. She was all dressed up in one of Catherine's old dresses, and she had a stocking on her head.
4: Really? Oh, I'm sorry I missed it.
1: And little Georgie Dunkel. He had the cutest clown suit with skeletons sewed on it.
4: We sure have some cute little kids in this neighborhood.
1: I'll get it.
4: Oh, wait a minute. Let me get it. I want to have some fun, too. Yes?
5: Trick or treat.
4: Claire, wait a minute. Aren't you a little big to be playing trick or treat?
5: Trick or treat.
4: How old are you?
5: 53.
4: Who ever heard of a grown man playing trick or treat?
5: Well, my little boy's over on the next block. I'm just helping him out.
4: You don't even have a costume.
5: What do you think I am, a child? Come on, trick or treat.
4: It's a little unusual. What happens if I don't give you a treat?
5: Well, I sneak back later and ring your doorbell.
4: So what?
5: Then when you answer it, I punch you in the nose. Come on, trick or treat.
4: Really funny, but here are some cookies.
5: Only three?
4: Well, they've got to go around. There are other children, too, you know.
5: Okay.
6: Oh, they're chocolates. My kid likes chocolate cookies. Thanks.
4: Well, that's all right. How old is your little boy?
6: 25.
4: One of the kids in the neighborhood, one of the older kids.
1: Say, would you do me a favor if you're not too busy?
4: Yeah, what is it?
1: Would you stop down at the store and get some candies or something? The rate we're going to run out of stuff.
4: Okay, Hey, what are you doing?
1: Just putting a couple of cookies in your pocket, in case you got stopped for trick-or-treat. Some of the boys get pretty rough.
4: Oh, Harriet, please. You don't think I'm afraid of a bunch of kids?
1: Well, suit yourself. Last Halloween, Joe Randolph bumped into the backfield of the high school football team and came home minus his trousers.
4: No kidding. I understand they have a pretty good team this year.
1: Why don't you just take these four cookies, just in case?
4: You better give me two more. The ends might be with them.

0: This is a, let go, don't tear my pencil. The cookies were in my pocket. They're very nice cookies. Wonderful cookies.
1: What's this about cookies?
2: Oh, it's you, Thorne. What a cookie, what a corny trick, hiding behind the head.
1: Oh, just keeping in the spirit of Halloween. You should see what I did to Duncan a little while ago.
2: Did you scare him? What did you do?
1: I sneaked up on his front porch, yeah, rang the doorbell, and ran like the dickens. He didn't know what to think. Then when he went in the house, I went around to the back and started rattling the back door. Oh, boy, was he scared.
2: What else did you do, Patty?
1: Well, I waited a few minutes, and I tapped on the window and moaned like this. And I rattled the door again, and I moaned some more, and I began pounding on the side of the house.
2: Yeah. And then what?
1: Then the police came.
3: Dunkel just has no sense of humor.
2: Did the police do anything to you?
1: No, just told me to stop annoying people. They took my soap away, too.
2: You're just a big kid at heart, aren't you, Thorny?
1: That's all in fun, huh? What's Halloween nowadays? Nothing happens. My boy Will's out playing trick-or-treat.
2: David and Ricky, too. Somehow Halloween sort of lost the old kick.
1: Yeah, it sure isn't like it was when we were kids.
2: You know, there was an old haunted house in our town, and every Halloween us kids used to go prowling through it. Really spooky.
1: Sure, that's the real spirit of Halloween.
2: Now, you take the old McAdams place up on Franklin Avenue. There's a perfect haunted house. There's some way to sneak in there.
1: You mean you go in there at night?
2: Oh, sure, why not?
1: Oh, no reason. I just never cared for the looks of the place myself. Those grotesque chimneys, staring windows. Sort of gives me the creeps.
2: Barney, you're kidding.
1: No, I'm not, Oz. There's something frightening about it. Especially at night.
2: What an imagination. Well, I've got to get down to the drugstore. I promised Harriet I'd get some candy and stuff.
1: Okay, Oz. I'll see you later. See, yeah. Say, when you go by the McAdams place, don't let the ghosts get you.
2: Well, that's right. I go right by there, don't I?
1: Yes, sir. Not afraid, are you,
2: Barney, cut it out. If you walk down the store with me, I'll buy you a soda.
4: Hey, Mom, Pop, we went over to the McAdams place and we saw a ghost.
5: A real ghost?
4: A ghost, a real ugly one, with sharp teeth and a long nose and pointed ears and hair all over his face.
5: And first we thought it was Pop.
2: That's the nicest thing anybody's ever said about me.
5: You mean we thought it was you trying to scare us?
4: Oh, boys, don't be silly.
2: You guys probably saw the moon shining through the window, and your imagination did the rest.
4: Okay, go up and see for yourself.
5: Yeah, why don't you, Pop?
2: Well, I'd be glad to, except I take your mother to the movies.
4: Since when?
2: Well, that is, I've been thinking about it all day. There's a wonderful triple Halloween show at the Bijou. The Son of Frankenstein, Dracula's Daughter, and A Date with Judy.
5: I wasn't counting on the movies, dear. In fact, I'd much rather you'd go up and give us a report on the ghost.
2: Oh, it's so silly.
5: Go ahead, Pop. Have some fun.
4: Go ahead, dear.
2: Well, okay. If it makes you happy, I'll go up and visit the haunted house.
5: Attaboy, Pop.
4: I thought for a minute there you were getting scared, Pop.
2: Oh, David.
4: Oh, just remember this, boys. There's not a cowardly bone in your father's body. Of course, every now and then the meat around them gets a little jumpy.
2: Meat around them. What am I laughing at?

hear it over the back fence. You hear it on the bus. They talk about it at bridge clubs and when they meet on Main Street. What is this topic of conversation? 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The four patterns created by 1847 Rogers Brothers are the loveliest in town. 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

0: Beware, Ozzie Nelson will get you if you don't watch out. Yes, indeed. Ozzie Nelson, archenemy of all ghosts, goblins, spirits, and similar supernatural phenomena, is on the march. Target for tonight. The ghost that walks in the old McAdams house. See the courageous Ozzie as he strides firmly across the porch of 1847 Rogers Road. Chin up, flashlight swinging at his side. Down the steps, down the walk. And now he stops. Every muscle tense, eyes alert, nose twitching. A white, filmy object moves out of the darkness.
1: Who's there?
2: It's me, Mr. Nelson.
1: Oh, hello, Annie Lou.
2: I came over to show you my Halloween costume. I'm going to a party. Where are you going, Mr. Nelson?
1: Oh, I'm on an errand for the boys. They went up to the old McAdams house tonight, and they think they saw a ghost.
2: Really, Mr. Nelson?
1: Yeah, I'm going up there, you know, to prove to them it was just their imagination.
2: You're going in that spooky old house tonight, alone?
1: Well, of course.
2: Evidently, you haven't heard the story about the McAdams place.
1: Well, I've heard some silly rumor it's supposed to be haunted or something.
2: Oh, but it is, Mr. Nelson. I heard the whole story from the people who live next door. The story goes that years ago in Scotland, in the old Haggis Castle, the young and beautiful Lady Jane McAdams had a quarrel with her lover, Douglas McDingle McCampbell McTavish. A Scotchman.
1: Yes, much.
2: Well, anyway, Lady Jane pushed her lover, Douglas McDingle McCampbell McTavish, down the stairs. Down, down, down he went. His head banging on each stone step. Thump, thump, crunch, crunch. His bagpipes mournfully playing, "The Campbells are coming." As he lay at the bottom of the staircase dying, Douglas McDingle McCampbell McTavish, or as they called him, Mac, as he lay at the bottom of the staircase, he took an oath.
1: Oh, I'd swear a little myself.
2: He took an oath that he'd follow Lady Jane wherever she went. His spirit would always haunt her.
1: Now, where did she go?
2: She came here to the United States and built the old McAdams place. And they say that on nights of a full moon like tonight, the giant ghost of Lord McTavish returns. And while the eerie notes of bagpipes ring in the night air, he prowls the house in search of Lady Jane.
1: It makes a good story, but nobody in his right mind would believe it.
2: Well, you believe it, don't you, Mr. Nelson?
1: Yes, but I'm not. It's a lot of nonsense.
2: Okay, Mr. Nelson, but remember, if you go up there tonight and see the ghost and get a terrible fright and drop dead, don't come around saying I didn't warn you. Happy Halloween!
1: Harriet.
3: Oh, hello, dear. You back so soon?
1: No, I haven't gone yet. As a matter of fact, I've been thinking this over, and I don't think I'll go. The whole idea seems sort of childish.
3: Well, what about the boys, dear? You promised them.
1: I know, but I mean, after all, isn't it silly for a full-grown man? It's only a wild goose. That's all it is.
3: Well, if you'd like, dear, I'll go with you.
1: And the boys... What did you say?
3: I said I'll go with you.
1: There are times, Harriet, when a man likes to be alone.
3: Well, all right, dear.
1: Get your coat. This isn't one of those times.

0: bit nervous now, dear. Just keep cool.
1: Oh, I'm cool, all right. Matter of fact, I'm shivering a little.
0: Just hold my hand good and tight.
1: I can't. You're squeezing mine so hard the fingers are asleep.
0: Sorry. Is that better?
1: It's better. How do we get through this iron fence?
0: There's a gate here someplace, I think. It'll probably be bolted and spoil all our fun. They usually have a huge lock on these things and thick chains. Now, here we are. Oh.
1: Locked?
0: No.
1: Push it open.
0: Here, will you take the flashlight a second? Thanks. And the baseball bat, too.
1: Ooh. Doesn't this place look weird?
0: Yes, it is pretty spooky, in fact. Shall I sing something to keep your nerve up?
1: If you want to, dear.
0: It'll keep you from getting scared. Did you ever think, as the hearse goes by, someday you are going to die? There's a spook in the meadow.
1: Dear, dear, it might frighten the ghost. Must be a haunted house. The door squeaks.
0: I don't know why you insisted on coming along, Harriet. I could just as easily have come by myself.
1: Ozzie, something has hold of my coat.
0: Yeah, that's me. What's that? Who closed the door?
1: Didn't you?
0: No.
1: Oh, it must have been the wind. Gee, this place sure looks creepy with the moon streaming through the windows. What was that? What?
0: Now, dear, don't be frightened. I'm right beside you.
1: Ozzie, there's something in this room. It's coming toward us.
0: It's getting closer. Harry, quick, my baseball bat.
2: Hey, Oz, careful with that.
1: Oh,
2: Harry.
3: Hello, Harriet, Oz.
0: You old trickster.
3: Oh, I just thought I'd have a little fun with all the talk that's been going around about this place.
0: So you're the ghost David and Ricky saw.
3: I should have guessed by the description. You should have a bagpipe, though, Thorny.
2: A bagpipe?
3: Well, sure, haven't you heard? This place is supposed to be haunted by a Scotch ghost who plays the bagpipe. And each night he comes down the stairs playing some old... Well, you do have one, Thorny. Where is it? Oh, you sure play awful.
2: Worse than you think. I don't play at all.
3: Did I hear a bagpipe? Listen, I can hear it plain as day.
1: Ozzie, up there, the head of the stairs.
3: The ghost. The ghost of Lord McTavish. Well, we've seen it. Let's go.
2: Well, let's all keep calm about this. We'll just be quiet.
3: Oh, it's getting late, Thorny. Let's get out of here.
1: Ozzie, you're tearing my coat. Wait.
2: Oz, the door won't open. I keep turning my hand on it. It won't open.
4: Stop it, Thorny. You've got hold of my nose.
1: This way, boys. Thorny, the door's over here.
2: Follow me. I'll make one of my own.
0: No, thanks. I can't understand it. There must be some scientific explanation. Did I seem very scared out there?
1: No, not especially.
0: I mean, did I act in any way that might give somebody the impression that this illusion we saw frightened me?
1: No, you were very level-headed about it. Of course, it was the first time I've ever seen you jump a 7-foot fence.
0: I didn't think I could fool you. That thing, whatever it was, scared the daylights out of me.
1: I was plenty scared myself. I can't figure out those bagpipes.
0: No, and then what about the ghost?
1: Oh, well, yes, of course, the ghost, too.
0: Harriet, what are you stuffing behind the sofa pillow?
1: Oh, nothing, dear, just some old papers and things.
0: Wait a minute, let me see that.
1: It's only an old sheet.
0: You'll get the couch dirty. It's got cobwebs. Cobwebs!
1: How about a little more coffee?
0: And there's Ricky's baseball bat, the one I... Harriet, if you'd like to make a little confession, I'll listen. But if you'd rather not, I'd rather you would.
1: All right, dear. Just the boys and I thought it'd be nice if you could have a little fun on Halloween. You told them how much you enjoyed going to some haunted house. So we thought that... If we could sort of... Ozzie, listen.
3: I'm listening. Go on.
1: No, listen. The bagpipes.
3: Yeah.
1: I hear the bagpipes again.
3: So do I.
5: Hey, Pop, can we have a dime?
3: Boys, listen, listen. Do you hear bagpipes playing?
5: Sure, that's what we owe the dime for. He's out front now.
3: Who's out front?
5: Mr. Campbell, the man with the Scotch Plaid ice cream truck.
3: The Scotch Plaid ice cream truck?
5: Well, sure. Haven't you ever seen him? Can we have a dime, Pop?
3: A dime? Here's 50 cents. Stuff yourselves.
5: Thanks, Pop.
3: Oh, boy.
5: Hey,
3: how about that? The bagpipes we heard at the McAdams place were from the Scotch Plaid ice cream truck.
5: What a coincidence.
3: Oh, remarkable. You see, the Scotch Plaid ice cream truck happened to stop there. See, there are no other houses around, and nobody lives there, but he happened to stop there. Played a different tune up there, too, didn't he?
1: I don't remember.
3: Harriet, believe me, it was only the Scotch Plaid ice cream truck.
1: Yes, I know, dear.
3: I'll say it just once more. The bagpipes we heard at the McAdams place were from the Scotch Plaid ice cream truck.
1: Okay, dear, you convinced me.
3: I wish I could convince myself. I'd like to get some sleep tonight.

0: back in just a moment. Well, I don't know how you feel about it, but I kind of hope the bagpipe music didn't come from the Scotch plaid ice cream truck. Because that's the way Halloween ought to be. Lots of mysterious tapping at every window. Witches riding through the air. Spirits in every tree.
1: I've already had a message from the Halloween spirits, Mr. Smith. Last night on my way down Rogers Road, a voice spoke to me suddenly out of nowhere.
0: Honest? What did it say?
1: Beware. If you don't give us a special treat on Halloween, we'll spirit your new set of 1847 Rogers brothers away from you. Beware.
0: Hey, now, there's a smart ghost if there ever was one.
1: You mean I have a smart son if there ever was one. He hasn't heard me raving about my new 1847 Rogers brothers for nothing.
0: Oh, nobody raves about 1847 Rogers brothers for nothing. There are all kinds of good reasons for getting excited about it. 1847 is the finest silver plate in America, you know. 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Those are the features that make 1847 Rogers Brothers really more like solid silver.
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0: Oh, impossible to forget that, because it's so unusual. 1847 prices haven't gone up since 1945. Not a single penny. 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Famous 1847 Rogers Brothers.
2: Oh, come on, dear. Put out the light. Let's go to sleep.
3: In a few minutes, Harriet. I just want to finish this article. Debunking the spook.
2: Debunking the spook?
3: Yeah, the man who wrote it spent the night in a house that was supposed to be haunted. As I sat there in the darkness, I could hear the clock in the village striking 12. Now was the witching hour. If ever the dead lived, now was the time they must rise from the grave. I stood up and dared the ghost to appear. I said, if you were a ghost, I dare you to strike me dead. Silly article.
2: What happened next?
3: Well, and let's see. He goes on to...
2: Yes?
3: The article ends right there.
2: Oh, come on, dear. I'm tired. I want to go to sleep.
3: And you know what might be fun? Let's sleep with the lights on tonight.

0: week to another adventure of Ozzie and Harriet, starring Ozzie Nelson and Harriet Hilliard.
1: And remember, America's finest silver plate is 1847 Rogers Brothers.
2: Yes, Harriet, America's finest silver plate is 1847 Rogers Brothers.
0: Appearing in support of Ozzie and Harriet were John Brown, Janet Waldo, Henry Blair, Tommy Bernard, and Jack Kirkwood. Original music was composed and conducted by Billy May. 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
1: Daddy's having a nightmare.
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1: Well, it frightened me, too.
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2: Every morning is the same. Rush, rush, rush. Get up at 7, make breakfast for you. Then clear the things away, straighten the house, make the bed, do the shopping, do the laundry. Why can't I have a maid, John? John. Well, why don't you answer me, John? You stick your head out of that paper for a minute. You hear what I'm saying.
3: Always hear what you're saying, Blanche.
2: You do not. I might as well be talking to a stone wall. Your mind is always a million miles away. John. I've been signed to go 15 rounds with Floyd Patterson at the Madison Square Garden. Yesterday, the plumber found a Russian spy under the bathroom sink. I put a nice big gob of poison in your juice this morning. Give me $7 to buy a new hat.
3: You don't need a new hat.
2: A funny thing. The minute I mention money, you hear me fine.
3: I always hear you, Blanche. What did you say?
2: I said, why can't I have a maid?
3: You had a maid.
2: Yes, but how long was she with us?
4: She was never with us. She was against us from the start.
2: I didn't like her anyway. She never swept behind the door.
4: She did, too. She swept everything behind the door. The house was like a pigsty. Now, don't slow me down, Blanche. I gotta get out of here.
2: Well, what about your breakfast?
4: What about it?
2: It's sitting right in front of you, and you never even looked at it.
4: I looked at it. I don't want to eat it.
2: What's the matter with it?
4: I never saw such stringy oatmeal in my life.
2: That's not oatmeal. It's chow mein.
4: Chow mein? Who is chow mein for breakfast?
2: Well, I don't know what to give you. You won't eat normal breakfast food. You turn up your nose at stewed rabbit. You say you can't stand the sight of enchiladas. And you hate meatballs and spaghetti. What can I give you for breakfast?
4: What's the matter with an egg, Blanche? An egg, that's all. Why can't I have an egg? There's plenty of ducks walking around.
2: You're the only man in town who eats duck eggs. I don't know where to buy them.
4: Don't buy them. I don't like to eat breakfast. I never have an appetite in the morning anyway. Where's my hat?
2: In the icebox.
4: Where's my lunch?
2: In your hat.
4: Very funny.
2: John Dickerson, what was that cat doing in the icebox?
4: I don't know. I could have sworn I put him out last night. Don't look at me like that. Maybe he crawled up the drain pipe. Anyway, he ate all my lunch.
2: And you better put out a penny to chow mein.
4: Blanche, I tell you, I don't want that stuff.
2: Well, what'll I do with it?
4: Give it to the cat.
2: You hate that cat, don't you?
4: I don't hate anybody. That's the mail. Get it, will you, Blanche?
2: I have to do everything around here. Eat your chow mein.
4: Chow mein for breakfast.
3: Come here, cat. Here. Here's a nice dish of food for you. Here. Go ahead, eat it. Don't let any get on the floor. Eat it. Go on, eat it. Don't bury it in your sandbox. Let me have that plate.
4: Any mail, Blanche?
2: Bill. What's this package from Kentucky, John? Why, it's a pint of bourbon.
4: Give me that. That's my dividend. I belong to the Bottle of the Month Club.
2: You and that bourbon. No wonder we never have any money. What are you going to do with it, John?
4: I'm going to hide it in a safe place. We should put a light in this bathroom. My bourbon!
2: Did it rain?
4: My shirt is all wet. I hope it's blood.
2: Get up off your knees and stop licking the floor.
4: Now, what do I do for a shirt?
2: Wear the one I made for you. It's a lovely shirt.
4: It isn't lovely, and I won't wear it. It hasn't even got a shirt tail.
2: You don't need a shirt tail. Just wear your pants higher.
4: I can't wear them any higher. I wear my pants so high, now I have to unzip them to blow my nose.
2: Well, I'll buy you a new shirt today. You can wear it at the wedding.
4: What wedding?
2: Now, here's the invitation. My cousin Eunice is getting married.
4: Eunice?
2: Uncle Raffy's daughter.
4: Uncle Raffy?
3: Is that the one with no forehead who walks on his knuckles?
2: He does not walk on his knuckles. He just has very long arms. He used to be a taffy puller.
3: I'm not going to any broken-down wedding of your cheap relatives.
2: Uncle Raffy's not cheap. He's a very wealthy man now, and he's invited all the guests to go on a cruise after the ceremony.
3: A cruise?
2: What'll we get them for a present, John?
3: Forget the present and forget the wedding. I'm not going, boat or no boat. Goodbye, Blanche. I gotta get to the office.
2: Now, wait a minute. What's your rush this morning? You're not that vital, you know.
3: I know it, but I don't want them to find out down at the office. The job isn't so easy to come by these days.
2: Well, we should find something more dignified anyway.
3: What do you mean, dignified? I'm getting paid. That's all I care about.
2: Well, I don't like to go around telling people I'm married to a billiard ball salesman.
3: Bowling ball.
2: All right, bowling ball. I still think you could do better if you looked around.
3: Goodbye, Blanche.
2: John?
3: What's the matter?
2: That's a fine way to leave. Haven't you forgotten something?
3: Handkerchiefs, cigarettes, water blinds, samples. No, I got everything.
2: I mean, is that the way a man says goodbye to his wife? Just goodbye?
3: Oh, honey, I can't shake hands with you now. I got my fingers stuck in these bowling balls.
2: Oh, goodbye.
5: Now, here are Don Ameche and Francis Langford as John and Blanche Bickerson in The Honeymoon is Over. After 7 years of cycloid insomnia, or sluggard's disease, John Bickerson has finally consented to allow Dr. Hersey to relieve his condition. In room 113 at the General Hospital, Mrs. Bickerson watches anxiously as a surgical nurse ministers to poor John, who is suffering an attack the night before the operation. Listen.

0: like being married to a steam shovel, nurse. Most normal. Enjoy yourself, dear.
1: Dr. Hersey's waiting for you in the corridor, Mrs. Littleton.
0: Oh, hello, Doctor.
2: Is he resting? I gave him a sedative that'll quiet him down.
0: He isn't very quiet.
2: Oh. Well, actually, I could have done the operation in my office. It's so trivial. He won't be in surgery over 15 minutes, and there's absolutely no danger whatever.
0: Will it hurt him?
2: Not the slightest. All we do is take a stitch in his palate and shorten his uvula.
0: I hate to bring this up now, Dr. Hersey, but how much will it cost?
2: The fee will be $50 with the anesthetic.
0: How much is it without the anesthetic?
2: Oh, I should say about $40.
0: Would there be any discomfort if you didn't have an anesthetic?
2: Not for me, there wouldn't. But I wouldn't advise the operation without it.
0: And you're sure you'll be cured when you're through?
2: Oh, practically certain. Well, it's almost midnight now. I'll do his case first, about 7. He just needs a good night's rest.
0: Well, I'll stay a little longer.
2: Good night. Call the floor nurse if you need anything.
0: I will. I hope that pill's quieted him down. I'm sure that isn't doing him any good. Stop! Wake up!
3: What's the matter, boys? What's the matter? I put the cat out, I locked the windows, I left a note for the milkman, I hung up...
0: John! We're in the hospital.
3: What for? Somebody sick?
0: No, you're going to have an operation. Dr. Hersey's going to shorten your uvula in the morning.
3: Well, then what did you wake me up now for?
0: The way you were snoring, I was afraid you'd wear it off before he got a chance to operate. You've been snoring steadily for 3 hours. Don't you suppose I want to sleep, too?
3: You're not sleeping here, are you?
0: Yes, I am. It costs an extra $5 to put another cot in the room, and I intend to use it. Where's my nightgown?
3: I can't get one night's sleep, even in the hospital.
0: Still don't understand why you have to have an operation to cure your snoring.
3: I didn't want it. You've been working on me for 7 years to do it.
0: I'm beginning to think it was a waste of money. I could have used that $40. I'm still walking around in a short dress.
3: What are you beeping about? Tomorrow I'll be walking around in a short uvula.
0: So crabby.
3: I'm not crabby. I'm sleepy. Why don't you stop fiddling around with that mirror and put out the light?

0: become groggy. Blanche, what on earth are you taking out of your hair?
1: It's a rat.
0: What?
1: A roll of false hair. I have to wear it with a new hairstyle. My own hair is too thin with a pompadour. Darn it, I can't get out of this dress.
0: Blanche, what are those things?
1: Don't be so silly. Haven't you ever seen shoulder pads before?
0: Never heard of such a thing. Your eyelashes are on the dresser, your hair is in the drawer, and your shoulders are on the chair.
1: What about it?
0: That's you all over, Blanche. A woman can think of more ways to spend money. Are you ready for bed now?
1: Yes, dear, I'm ready for bed. Shall I crank yours up a little?
0: No. Put out the lights.
1: I wanted to glance at the paper first. You go to sleep.
0: I can't sleep with the lights on. I left my sleep shade at home.
1: Well, I won't be a minute.
0: Oh, nobody's 6 hours. They're going to carve me to pieces. I'm supposed to rest.
1: Shh. I can't concentrate with you mumbling.
0: Yeah, mumbling.
1: Certainly a lot of activity in Washington. What's all this tax reduction talk?
0: Talk.
1: Listen to what Senator...
0: Blanche, I read the paper. Every word of it. Read it to yourself.
1: Don't be so disagreeable. Dr. Hersey told me to keep you occupied so you wouldn't think about the operation.
0: All I'm thinking about is sleep.
1: That's a good boy. You mustn't get nervous.
0: No.
1: See, the stock market's going up.
0: That's fine.
1: We have some stock, haven't we? Didn't you get some stock last year?
0: 10 shares. Kentucky saltpeter mines. Preferred stock.
1: My brother got you in on the ground floor, didn't he? Where is it now?
0: In the ground.
1: Can't even find it listed on the stock page.
0: Look in the help wanted column.
1: Are you getting relaxed, dear?
0: No, now I'm starting to get nervous.
1: I'm worried about you, John. If anything happened to you on the operating table, it would all be my fault. So, you know what I think?
0: We ought to sneak out, huh?
1: No, I think you ought to make out a will.
0: Make out a will? I thought you were worried about me.
1: Well, you don't want to leave me at the mercy of all those grasping relatives of yours, do you? The minute you drop dead,
0: don't
1: they'll...
0: talk like that. Can't you say passed on or something like that?
1: Well, you always say drop dead.
0: That's only when I'm talking to your brother. You should be a little more delicate when you're discussing wills.
1: Why?
0: Because you make it sound like I'm going to go any minute.
1: Well, they don't give you a 2 weeks notice, you know. Every man should make out a will.
0: Okay, I'll make it out tomorrow.
1: You say it, but you won't do it. Get up and do it now.
0: What?
1: Go on, get up and make out a will.
0: Why, you're out of your mind. In the first place, the will isn't legal unless you have 2 witnesses. And in the second place, I haven't got anything to leave in the first place. Nobody is going to take anything, and I don't need a will.
1: You're the most stubborn man that ever lived, John.
0: Why? Why am I stubborn?
1: It's the hardest thing in the world to make you admit I'm right when you know I'm wrong.
0: There's a woman's logic for you. Suppose I do make out a will and nobody can touch anything except you. Okay, so now you get all my worldly goods. First thing you know, you'll get over your grief and marry a guy without a dollar to his name, like that broken-down snore specialist, Dr. Hersey.
1: Oh, I'm not going to marry anybody.
0: He'll give up his practice and take you for every penny, my hard-earned money. He'll drive around in my brand-new car, drink my bourbon, loaf around like a prince, never do a day's work.
1: John!
0: Why don't you make the bum get a job, Blanche?
1: Like that. Hush up and go to sleep.
0: Go to sleep, she tells me. I'm a nervous wreck. Practically talks me into a funeral. Marries a doctor behind my back. Now she tells me to go to sleep. I'll never sleep another wink.
1: John, the telephone. The telephone, answer.
0: No. Who the dickens is calling?
2: Oh, the phone. Who moved the phone, Blanche?
1: What'd you get up for? It's right on the night table by your bed.
0: Oh, I thought I was home. Hello.
3: This is Ween.
0: Huh?
3: This is the maternity nurse. You can get ready now. I'm bringing your baby in. Say him 1 o'clock, please.
0: What? Blanche, how long have I been here?
3: Isn't this 4:13?
0: I don't know what it is, but I'm not feeding any babies. Way to run a hospital.
1: It's just a mistake, John.
0: Oh, I shouldn't have fallen for this operation deal. I could be so comfortable at home in my own bed. One of us should have stayed there.
1: What for?
0: How do you know a prowler won't break in? I left a whole bottle of bourbon on the dresser.
1: Nobody will break in. The turkey would gobble and scare him away.
0: It's a

0: a turkey in a raffle, John.
1: You got a live turkey running around the house?
0: He isn't running around. I got him tied on your bed.
1: On my bed? What did you do that for? To have the whole thing full of feathers. What are we going to do with a live turkey?
0: Well, it's Thanksgiving tomorrow, John, and I thought you'd murder him for dinner.
1: I'm not going to murder any turkeys. But if he lays the beak on my bourbon, I'll chop his head off. Lance, you're the most impossible woman that ever lived.
0: Oh, I'm sorry, John. I guess everything I do is wrong. I'll go home and put the turkey out.
1: Now, wait a minute. Never mind. I didn't mean to holler. Let's go to sleep so I can feel good for the operation.
0: I don't think I want you to have it.
1: The least I can do for you. I kept you awake all these years with my snoring, and when Dr. Hersey gets through with me, I'll be as quiet as a mouse.
0: Well, if you stop snoring, I'll never wake you up, will I?
1: No.
0: If I don't wake you up, we won't fight, will we?
1: That's right.
0: That settles it. I'm not going to let him operate, John.
1: Why not?
0: It's the only chance I get to talk to you. Come on home.
1: Oh, I give up.

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7: Good evening, folks.
5: It's Saturday afternoon in Mel Blanc's little town, and Mel and his girl Betty, like most romantic young couples, are enjoying the movie matinee at the Bijou. Now the show is over, and in some dark spot of the theater, we hear Mary Jones saying to her boyfriend,
8: "We have to go now, Frank. Take your arm away."
5: And in the back row, we hear Susan Arnold saying to her boyfriend,
9: "All right, Henry, the lights are up. Wipe that lipstick off your face."
5: At another dimly lit corner of the theater where Mel has been sitting with Betty, we hear Betty saying,
8: "Oh, Mel, the picture's over. Wake up."
5: So now we find Betty and Mel, having left the theater, walking homeward, and Mel, still under the influence of what he has just seen, is enacting a portion of the picture.
10: "I want you, Ingrid. I'm going to take you in my arms and hug you and squeeze you and crush you tighter and tighter, tighter."
8: "Mel, get away from that lamppost."
6: "Gosh, if only I were an actor. The salaries those guys make. Clark Gable, Robert Taylor, Gary Cooper. I'll bet some of them make as high as $50, $60 a week."
8: Darling, they make at least $1,000 a week.
6: $1,000 a week? Oh, Betty, if I made that much, we could live like kings. Eat the best every night. Chow mein.
8: Don't be silly.
6: "Oh, you think I can't be an actor, huh? Look at that picture we just saw, Cloak and Dagger."
8: "Oh, wasn't Gary Cooper wonderful?"
6: "Gary Cooper, Gary Cooper, Gary Cooper. I'll bet if his name was Sam Cooper, you wouldn't be so excited." "What does Gary Cooper do, anyway? The girl says to him, 'Gary, do you love me? Will you take me away with you? Will you marry me?' And Gary just stands there and says, 'Yep.' Then the minister says, 'Do you take this woman to be your lawful wedded wife?' And Gary says, 'Yep.' What a life. $25,000 a yep."
8: "Oh, Mel, now stop showing off and stop dreaming about being an actor."
6: "Well, an actor makes a lot of money. And I'll bet your father would have more respect for me if I had a lot of money."
8: "But that's where you're wrong, darling. Just be yourself. Let father respect you for your...
6: You see, I gotta have money."
8: "Oh, no, Mel. No, you're all wrong. I know father's beginning to like you, especially since you voted him into your lodge. In fact, he may even announce our engagement tonight."
6: "Oh, Betty, what a feeling."
8: "Isn't it wonderful, Mel?"
6: "Yeah. Like the time we had a strawberry soda and drank it with two straws."
8: "Yeah."
6: "And then we got reckless and threw one straw away." "Well, here we are, Betty."
8: "Yeah, here we are."
6: "Gosh, it was a nice afternoon.
8: Yeah, sure was.
6: Well, thanks for walking me home, Betty.
8: Come on, Mel.
6: So long. Gosh, I think I missed my chance. When she puckered up her lips, I bet I could have kissed her. Gosh, Betty sure is nice. I can just see Betty and me married, sharing this fix-it shop. How happy we'll be, Mr. and Mrs. Mel Blank. Then in a year or two, we'll have some little blanks. A little boy blank and a little girl blankhead.
7: Hello, Mel.
6: Oh, hello, Mrs. Adams. What can I do for you?
7: Mel, I came over to ask you for a special favor. Will you mind my baby?
6: You mean little Julius here? Well, gosh, Mrs. Adams, this is a fix-it shop. If there's something wrong with a baby, I'll gladly fix him.
7: Oh, Mel.
6: Oh, but I never took care of a baby before. Well, look, what if, suppose...
7: You mean he,
6: Yeah.
7: Well, that's what these are for.
6: Oh, fine. That's what I'll need. Bibs.
7: I'll be back in a few hours, Mel. Don't let anything happen to little Julius.
6: I won't. Oh, look, he likes me. He's opening his mouth.
7: Oh, he's putting his little hands around your neck.
10: Oh, tell him to stop squeezing.
7: Oh, Mel, he's only a year old.
10: That kid's a killer.
7: Well, I've got to go now. Take good care of Julius. Goodbye.
6: Well, goodbye, Mrs. Adams. Gee, what a cute little baby. I love babies. They're almost human. Although this one looks a little silly. Oh. Gee, he must have heard me.
11: Oh, the baby's lonesome for company. Maybe he wants to talk to another baby. Here, hold the monkey wrench in your hand.
6: That's what you get for being nice to babies. Well, Julius, I have to put you down back here. Here comes Mr. Cushing, my lodge president.
12: Hello, Mel. 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
6: Greetings, mighty potentate. Ugga-ugga-boo, ugga-boo-boo-ugga. I hope you don't mind me saying so, mighty potentate, but you look a little unhappy.
12: Well, I'm having a little domestic trouble, Mel.
6: The maid?
12: No, the maid's all right. I can't stand my wife. You know, I'd leave her in a minute. I'd leave her in a minute if she didn't have all that money. I don't know why I'm standing here telling you all this. It's just that I've got no one to talk to.
6: Well, I think Betty and I are going to hit it off very well together, Mr. Cushing.
12: Mel, Betty's a fine girl. But I can only say what I say to every couple about to be married. Stop!
6: Oh, but Mr. Cushing, not my Betty.
12: Well, go ahead, Mel. But you'll learn that before marriage, everything's wonderful. You're happy. You're in clover.
6: And after the marriage?
12: Poison ivy. Well, Mel, I've got to be on my way now. Of course, you'll be at the lodge meeting tonight, won't you?
6: Oh, gosh, mighty potentate, I can't make it.
12: What? Every loyal zebra should be there, and especially you, inasmuch as it was your vote that got Mr. Colby into the lodge, and we're initiating him tonight.
6: But, Mr. Cushing, I can't go. I promised to mind Mrs. Adams' baby.
12: I don't care if you promise to mind Mrs. Adams. Now, you'll be there. Ugga-ugga-boo, ugga-boo-boo-ugga.
6: Ugga-ugga-boo, ugga-boo-boo-ugga. But I still don't think I can be there.
12: Now, you better be there if you know which side your ugga is buttered on.
6: Oh, this is terrible. I'm supposed to go to the lodge. I'm going to mind Julius. Mr. Colby's going to announce my engagement. I wonder what Gary Cooper would say in a spot like this. I know.
13: Yep.

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0: Mandel is still looking for someone to mind the baby so he can attend the initiation of his future father-in-law, Mr. Colby, at the lodge meeting tonight. Right now, he's exhausted his list of friends. We find him working on Betty's kid brother, Tommy.
1: But listen, Tommy, you're my friend, aren't you?
2: Look, Mel, when you mention friendship, you touch me deeply. When you mention old time's sake, you touch me deeply. Now, do you really want to touch me deeply?
1: Yeah.
2: Mention money.
1: That's a fine way to talk to your future brother-in-law.
2: Huh? You call that a future? Hey, Mel, look, here comes your helper, Zuki. Why don't you get him to mind the baby?
3: Hi, Mel.
1: Zuki, I've been looking for you all day long. Where have you been?
3: Well, I was here.
1: Never mind. Just stay here and take care of Mrs. Adams' baby. I'm going down to the lodge meeting. Come on, Tommy. So long, Zuki.
3: What happened? Gosh, it's Julie, Lily. A baby. Oh, he's sleepy. I'll sing him a lullaby. Rock-a-bye, baby, on the street. Rock-a-bye, baby, on the street. I better get down off this tree. What a nice baby.
4: Go.
3: Thanks. Gee, I like babies. They touch a soft spot in my... Hello, Mr. Colby.
5: Hello, Zuki. Where's Mel?
3: Oh, he went to the lodge meeting a long time ago.
5: He did? Well, that's odd. I stopped at Doc Brown's house and he'd left too. That's funny they left without me. I wonder why.
3: Well, if you want to ask my opinion, Mr. Colby.
5: Yes?
3: I haven't got any.
5: Well, frankly, I'm a bit hurt. I was going to tell Mel that he perhaps could announce his engagement to Betty. And he didn't even wait for me.
3: Well, excuse me, Mr. Colby, I gotta get back to the baby.
5: Yes, I was going to announce the engagement. Baby?
3: Yeah, I love babies. Especially when they're five, 17 years old.
5: Zuki, whose baby is that?
3: Well, you see, Mel,
5: Mel's baby?
3: Mr. Colby, don't get excited.
5: No wonder he didn't wait for me to go to the meeting. Yes, he was afraid to face me.
3: You got Mel all
5: I'm going down there and break every bone in his body.
3: But. Oh, poor Mel. When Colby gets a hold of him, he'll tear him to pieces. He'll rip him up. He'll break every bone in his... Is there a doctor in the house?

0: now call this meeting to order in the name of the Benevolent Order of Lyle's Ebrus. The members will now rise and give the password. Brother Blank, we have finished saying the password.
1: Oh, I'm not saying the password. Brother Miller has the hiccups, and I'm trying to scare it out of him.
0: I see. And now Brother Ross will read the minutes of the last meeting.
2: Because the lodge hall was closed for repairs, the last meeting was held in the back of Brother Murphy's Bar and Grill. First time in 3 years everyone attended. Brother Colby was voted in. And in celebration of the event, Brother Murphy brought in a round of beers. We quickly dispense with old business. Brother Blank made a resolution to take $100 out of the treasury for the community chest. Resolution was passed. Brother Murphy brought in another round of beers. At this point, mighty potentate Cushing made a resolution to dispose of his wife. It was passed unanimously. And Brother Murphy brought in another round of beer. Brother Miller fell out of the window. A resolution was passed to petition Congress to make Murphy's Bar and Grill a national shrine. Brother Murphy fell out of the window. Another round of beers was passed. The neighbors complained and the meeting was adjourned.
0: Thank you, Brother Ross. And now, members, as you know, Brother Colby will be initiated tonight. That's why he was invited late. We will give him the husband and wife initiation, which we used on Doc Brown. Brother Blank, we call upon you to initiate Mr. Colby.
3: Me? Oh, I can't do it. Mr. Colby is just about to announce my engagement to his daughter. And if I give him the husband and wife initiation, he's liable to call the whole thing off.
0: Oh, Brother Blank, you've always bragged about being an actor. This is your chance.
3: Well, yeah. Say, that's a good idea. And besides, he's made my life plenty miserable. This is my chance to get even with him.
1: Shh, he's coming up the steps, and he's raving mad.
3: Uh-oh, give me that wig and that dress. I'm really going to give it to him.
0: Now, everybody out. Dim the lights. Go out there and make it good, Mel.
3: Okay.
4: Mel Blank, when I get my hands on... Oh, gosh, it's dark in here. Well, what's happening? Where is everybody? There's nobody here.
5: Nobody but little old me and big fat you.
4: There's supposed to be a meeting of the zebras here. And...
5: Well, if you're looking for a zebra, you don't want me. I'll just run along.
4: Oh, no. No, don't do that. Stay a while. What's your name?
5: Lulabelle Feigenspanhold.
4: Lulabelle, what a beautiful name.
5: Y'all can call me Miss Feigenspanhold. Golly, I just get goosebumpy all over being all alone with a... big, handsome man like you.
4: Did you say handsome?
5: That's what I said. I said handsome. Handsome, that is. You northern boys are so strong. Do you all mind if I feel your muscles? My, you got real Yankee muscles. Way up north. All around your head. Call you Musclehead.
4: A girl like you can call me anything.
5: Oh, I'll bet if you ever took me in your arms, you could crush me to a pulp.
4: Lulabelle, if I ever took you all in my arms, I wouldn't waste time a crushing you.
5: No? What would you do?
4: I'd kiss you.
5: Well, you can kiss me if you catch me.
4: Well, here I go. Show you some northern hospitality.
5: Well, you ain't gonna get any southern comfort from me. pardon me. I gotta leave the room a moment. You wait right here.
6: Here, Mel. Change into these clothes, quick. You're terrific. When Colby tried to kiss you, we thought we'd die.
3: Yeah, it made me sick, too.
6: Okay, go on in now. Here's the shotgun.
3: Yeah.
7: Is that you, Lulabelle? Well, come in.
4: I
8: the affections of my wife, Lula Bell Fagenspan Holes. Your wife? Oh, what a ghastly mistake. How dare you call my wife a ghastly mistake? I'm going to take this gun and blow your brains out.
9: Please, please, Mr. Fagenspan Holes. Don't shoot me. I'm a good citizen. I work hard. I support a family. I pay my taxes. And when election time comes around, I go to the polls and vote.
8: Oh, a Republican. That's a last straw. I'm going to fill you so full of holes, you're going to look like... You like cream cheese.
9: Don't you mean Swiss cheese?
8: No, I changed my mind. I'm going to beat you to a pulp. So if you have anything further to say...
10: Well, you mean I can't come in? I'm coming in anyway. Where's Mel Blanc? Zuki, I don't see Mel Blanc anywhere.
11: Oh, that's him over there, Mrs. Adams, with a gun in his hand.
9: What? You're Mel Blanc? Why, I'll tear you limb from limb.
3: Now, don't get excited, Musclehead. I mean Mr. Colby.
9: So humiliated. Hey, what is this? What's going on around
6: here?
9: We
6: just initiated you, Brother Colby, and you're passed with flying colors.
9: Well, anyway, Mel Blanc, I've got my own score to settle with you. You, the father of this child. Why, I'll annihilate you.
10: What? Mel, the father of this child? Julius, did you hear what that man said?
3: There you see, Mr. Colby.
9: Well... Oh, well, Mel, my boy, I'm sorry. Oh, I see. It's just been a big joke, that's all, huh?
10: Well, maybe it's funny to you, but Mel Blanc, you left my child with Zuki all night, and now look what happened.
3: What?
10: Listen to Julius.
11: But

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0: This is Bud Easton reminding you that Colgate Tooth Powder, for a breath that's sweet and teeth that sparkle, brings you the Mel Blanc Show every Tuesday at this time. 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

Good evening, friends. Good evening from the Auditorium Theater in Chicago, where we have as our guests for this evening's broadcast delegates to the American Legion Convention, their wives and friends. This is Del King saying welcome to Avalon Time with Kurt Massey, Edna Stilwell, Jeanette, the Avalon Chorus, Bob Strong and his orchestra, and radio's redheaded ragamuffin, Richard Red Skelton.

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0: And now we bring you our streamlined jester in his bit of repertorial rhetoric, Headline Hokum. Those timely topics of today, as transcribed, tortured, twisted, and told by that turbulent teletype tinkering tyro, Red Skelton.
1: Thank you and good evening, ladies and gentlemen. And now for the news from coast to coast. Cleveland, Ohio. A man escapes from a filling station without getting his windshield wiped. Chicago, Illinois. 43 refugees land in Chicago from Washington Park racetrack. Decker, Indiana. A nearsighted farmer plowed up a railroad track. I know how the poor guy feels. Last week, my nearsighted uncle took his tractor out and plowed under three good humor men. Speaking of farmers, my uncle didn't do so well this year with his wheat, by the way. In fact, it was so short they had a lather before they could cut it. Hollywood, California. New picture, The Rains Came, has big premiere. California Chamber of Commerce says it's just propaganda. Mansfield, Ohio. A man escaped from an asylum, stole an automobile, and hit two Chinese laundrymen. Police report the accident caused by a loose nut and two washers. News from the industrial world. Experts state that in 1941, everything will be streamlined. I guess he hasn't seen my girl. She couldn't possibly be in shape by 1941.
2: Don't kill them. They're hard enough to get.
1: Fashion news for the women. Women this fall are going to wear silk stockings made out of coal. That's not silly. Can you imagine being dancing with some girl and all of a sudden she says, pardon me, I think I have a run in my coal bin. The American Legion Convention arrives in Chicago. Boy, and everybody's having a lot of fun here, too. My Uncle Hody left my Aunt Elma home this year. She kind of got out of hand last year at the convention because all he did was run around out yelling, where's Elma? Thanks a lot, both of you. See? Ah, but you'd never recognize Michigan Boulevard. You remember it used to run north and south? They fixed it. It's east and west now. So far, only one member has got hurt. He opened up the window to the 10th floor of his hotel and he says, I think I'll fly around the block. I'd have stopped him, but I thought he could make it. There was a cowboy legionnaire from Texas. I'll never forget this as long as I live. He came running out of his hotel. He ran up to the curb and jumped about 5 feet in the air and he landed flat on his back. He got up and he turned around and he says, gee, I could have swore I bought a horse with me. Well, I guess that just about takes care of the news for tonight. So I'll step aside and let Jeanette sing, It Had to Be You. Sing it pretty, Jeanette, but pretty.

0: lovely, Jeanette. Too bad we don't have television so you could see her. Brown hair, red lips, blue eyes, pink cheeks. In fact, she's a technicolor knockout. And the guy waving the baton, couldn't afford a flag, is Bob Strong, the ex-Kansas hog caller. No fooling. All he has to do is raise his voice, yell out, and a pig answers.
1: Hey, Scout!
0: Yes, but...
2: I see you have a new suit.
0: Well, so what? Is it a crime to buy a new suit of clothes?
2: It is, the kind you buy.
0: Yeah. Listen, this is a very special material in this suit. My tailor said it matched my personality.
3: Oh, cheesecloth.
0: Yeah. This cloth, Bill, happens to be that new Chicago Cubs material. Genuine Gabby Dean. That suit with 57 wrappers of gum wrappers. I gummed that up, didn't I?
3: Yeah. Well, I meant no offense, Dad. But anyway, I've got some real bad news for you.
0: What is it, Del? Don't tell me they found Daddy Warbucks' body.
3: No, but you know that idea you had of starting a school for bathtub singers?
0: Sure, it's a swell idea. I'm really going to start a school for bathtub singers. Sort of a Saturday night school. After all, I'm one of the original bathtub baritones. Of course, I'm a little out of practice.
3: You mean you haven't been singing?
4: He hasn't been bathing.
0: Yeah. On this program, they used to enter on cues. Now they enter on insults. Now, I'm going to start it. Oh, come in.
5: Pardon me, buddy. I am Elmer Droop. Do you think you could fix me up with a short one before the dance starts?
0: Oh, a short one, huh? Well, right across the street to Maury's place.
5: Thanks, buddy.
0: Well, if I was saying, who was that anyhow? As I was saying, I'm starting a special post bathtub singers for the American Legion. I'm going to call it the Saturday Evening Post. I got the whole idea from my uncle.
4: Your uncle?
0: Mm.
4: He hasn't had any use for his bathtub since Prohibition.
0: That's so. Well, he must spend a lot of time in the tub. Everybody I know calls him an old soap.
3: Well, Red, how'd he give you the idea of starting a bathtub singing school?
0: Well, one day he went into the bathroom and without thinking what he was doing, he got into the tub.
3: Oh, I know. That must have been the day he apologized for reeking with the smell of water.
0: Oh, it couldn't have been, no.
3: Well, anyway, your Saturday night bathtub.

0: open. Find a place around the corner.
1: Thanks, buddy.
0: This time, don't drag your heels on the way out. Boy, now there's a guy that's really having fun.
2: My oldest brother's having a lot of fun, too. He's meeting all of his old pals here. Everybody calls him Sam Brown.
3: Sam Brown?
2: Yeah, he's taking a belt to everybody. That should have been the other way around, but I'm not going back. But about this Saturday night bathtub singing,
0: hey, maybe I could get the people to change their bath night. Or maybe I could change Saturday up to Wednesday.
3: Who do you think you are, the president? Yeah.
0: Too bad it's not on Thursday night. That's the maid's night out, and people could save a lot of time by taking the dishes in the tub with them. Gosh, and I've even sent for a real sailor to be the admiral of the toy sailboat that people float in their tubs. Now I'm in a pickle.
4: Hello, sweetliness.
0: Well, look who's in town. Gypsy Rose leaving.
4: Please, around the convention, I'm being known as Mademoiselle Ginsburg from Armentiers, Indiana. Later tonight, I'm doing a revival of a play I used to do for the Doughboys over there. Oh, how they love me in that musical, Camille.
0: Camille? Camille's not a musical.
4: So on stage, I can't whistle a little? Never would I forgetting the scene where I'm dying. All the while I'm dying, such tears with weeping from the Doughboys. And finally, when I die, such applause.
0: Oh, well, you probably want me for support, huh?
4: That's right, Luchtenkugel. Could you lend me, please, $5?
0: Oh, some other time, Gypsy. Right now, I'm very busy.
4: My, such a stingy fan. Money with him is no object, just an objection.
0: Well, now to get back to my bathtub singing school. That must be the sailor. Come in.
5: Hercules, a sea dog.
6: Oh, yes, Mr. Skeleton. It's just gobs of fun.
5: Gobs of fun. Looks like we're getting a little corn off of the cobs.
0: I missed that one too, didn't I? Say, how come you're a sailor, Herky?
6: Well, you see, my girl likes football, and this is the only way I could think of to get tickets to the Army-Navy game.
0: Your girl? Say, you probably got a girl in every port.
6: Oh, heavens, do you think so? Oh, I'm going to have an awful battle with my conscience, then.
0: Don't worry, Herky. I'll tell you what to do to strengthen your will.
6: Strengthen it? Well, good heavens, I want something to weaken it.
0: Imagine you a sailor. I bet you can't even handle yourself in water.
6: Oh, can I? Well, once when I was 10 miles offshore and the boat started to sink, I dove overboard and reached land in 1 minute.
0: Reached land in 1 minute? Impossible.
6: Not for me, it's not. I can't swim, so I sunk. Well, I gotta go now, Mr. Skelton. If I get my sailor suit all dirty, my mom will wallop the tar out of me.
0: Now, wait a minute, Herky. I need you as the head skipper of my toy boat. Now, your slogan will be, rub-a-dub-dub, 3 men in a tub.
6: Oh, mercy, how unsanitary.
0: Well, I don't care. You wait. Next Wednesday, Dell, I'll have everybody. Come in.
1: Look, buddy, I couldn't get a short one in the last place either. And I've got to get a short one before the dance starts.
0: Well, I can't help you out then, Drew.
1: Why not? Look at them girls out there. I'm looking for a date, and I'm such a little runt, I got to get a short one before the dance starts.
0: Yeah. Oh, what's the use? Play some music, Bob.
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0: gentlemen, did you hear what the old sea captain said about Avalon cigarettes? 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
0: 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Kurt Massey and the Avalon chorus in that melody which led the parade of American hits for so long, Harbor Light.
2: One evening long ago, a big ship...

0: And now, ladies and gentlemen, we come to our slice of life, a short playlet on things that happen in everyday life, things that you do, I do, in fact, everybody does.
1: What's the one about tonight, Red?
0: Well, it's about a fellow who wants a raise in salary, but he hasn't the nerve to ask for it, and no crack. Well, anyway, this fellow wants a raise in salary, but he doesn't think the time's right because he's only been with the firm for 5 years.
2: You set the scene, Dale.
1: All right, Red. The time, about 8 o'clock in the morning. The place, somewhere in your hometown. Now, as the scene opens, we find Edna Stillwell, who plays the part of a stenographer, greeting Red Skelton, who plays the part of an almost white-collar man. Skelton is five minutes late for work. Listen.
3: Well, well, look who's here. Isn't it a lovely morning?
0: You mean the boss isn't here yet?
3: No. I think he's still down in the bar having a nightcap.
0: Oh.
3: Did you punch the time clock this morning?
0: No, I'm so weak, I just slapped it.
3: Didn't you go to bed last night? Look at your face.
0: Well, if it's the same one I had last night, I've seen it. Besides, I got up so late this morning, I had to shave on the bus.
3: Well, you better get more sleep.
0: Well, I'd like to, but my little brother keeps me awake all night long. He's a messenger boy, you know. And all night he dreams he's riding a bicycle. Gee, the only time I get any rest at all is when he's coasting. You look rested today, though.
3: Thanks. I think my vacation did me good.
0: Did you have a good time?
3: Oh, I had more fun.
0: You did?
3: I went to a summer place called Camp Termites in the Woods. And everyone was so friendly.
0: Yeah?
3: Yes, and at night when you go to bed, the mosquitoes would come around and tuck you in.
0: Gee, I wish I could save enough money to go up to the mountains, or even up in the hills. Gee, the nearest thing I ever get to anything that's silly is the lumps in my mashed potatoes.
3: What did you do on your vacation?
0: My vacation? You mean the time the boss gave me a long lunch hour?
3: Yes.
0: Well, I took a boat ride on those excursion boats, the SS Icky. Oh, it was a nice boat. It had a crew of three. Sort of a SS Icky with a 1-2-3. And the captain, I had a lot of fun. The captain let me steer the boat, you know. And it's the first time a boat ever crossed Lake Michigan side saddle. I love to take boat trips.
3: Well, maybe with your raise and salary, you can save enough to take a cruise to Bermuda next year.
0: Well, I want to tell you
3: now,
0: about that raise.
3: Now, don't tell me you didn't ask for it.
0: Well, I didn't want to start any trouble. Besides, I've only got 40 years to go, and then I get my pension.
3: And you remember what I told you? Remember? I said if you didn't ask for that raise, I wouldn't be your girl any longer.
0: Oh, don't say that. Well, you know I couldn't live without you and your mother's cooking. And besides, if I ask for a raise, I'm afraid he'll fire me.
3: Well, suppose he does. You could get another job.
0: How? I don't even know Jim Farley. Besides, I don't want to take any chances. My mom needs the money when they're running.
3: Why don't your stepfather go to work?
0: I think he's going to go to work next week. In fact, he's so sure of getting a job, he's already planning a walkout.
3: He wouldn't stand on his feet long enough for that.
0: Yeah.
3: Now, listen. Lazy. Someday we're going to get married.
0: We are?
3: Yes, but not until you learn to ask for things. Now, when Mr. Cheatham comes in, you're going to walk in the office, look him straight in the eye, and what are you going to say?
0: Well...
3: Tell me, what are you going to say?
0: You want the inkwell still, Mr. Cheatham?
3: No. You're going to say, listen, Mr. Cheatham, I've worked for you for 5 years, and I want more money. That's what you're going to say.
0: I am? Gee, I'm a real he-man, ain't I? There, it's him now. Good morning, Mr. Cheatham. Nice morning, Mr. Cheatham.
4: Skelton, how come every time I walk into this office, you're not working? How come?
0: Well, I guess I just haven't been listening lately.
3: Good morning, Mr. Cheatham.
4: Oh, yes. Good morning, Miss Stillwell. Oh, by the way, call up my broker and tell him to buy me 10,000 shares of Peruvian steel at $2.
3: Yes, sir.
4: It's a steal at that price.
3: It's a steal.
4: Get it? Steal.
3: You're so clever at making up witty things. Isn't he, Richard?
0: Yeah.
4: Well, stop laughing on my time.
0: Yeah.
4: And Miss Stillwell, if anyone wants me, I'm in conference. And, has Dick Tracy, I mean, has the morning paper come yet?
3: No, sir, but I'll send it as ID in as soon as it does.
4: All right.
0: He's awful gruff, isn't he?
3: Now calm yourself. Mr. Cheatham's a very nice boss.
0: Yeah.
3: And now'd be a good time to ask for that raise.
0: Yeah.
3: Oh, if you'd only get enough nerve to assert yourself.
0: Well, if you really feel that way about it, I'll ask you some of these days.
3: Well, I'm not going to bother with you anymore. Don't speak to me until you go into Mr. Cheatham's office and ask for a raise.
0: Oh, gee, Edna, you're going to get me fired. Can I ask him tomorrow? Oh, don't get mad at me. Well, if you don't pay any attention to me and I go in there and get fired, then I won't be able to pay any attention to you. Or vice versa. Gee, I feel a little sick. All right, I'll do it. But I got an awful feeling this is the end.
3: Why, he's really going to do it. Well, what are you putting your hat and coat on for?
0: I asked for the raise like you said, and I got fired like I said. Goodbye.

0: Well, Del, that cleans off another Saturday night spot.
1: Yes, sir, Red. In fact, that cleans up the last Saturday night spot for us. It's Wednesday night from now on, you know, at 8:30 Eastern Standard Time and 7:30 Central Standard Time.
0: Yes, and we'll try to give everybody a good time. And before signing off, I'd like to say to the boys of the American Legion, we hope that you have a lot of fun and the finest convention that you've ever had, and we know you will. Good night, everybody. We'll see you all next Wednesday night. Don't forget.
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3: 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Feel, T-E-E-L, Feel, the amazing liquid dentifrice. That's it, T-E-E-L. The amazing liquid dentifrice brings you The Life of Riley with William Bendix as Riley. Remember, friends, for beautiful smiles, it's C-E-E-L, Peel. And just for laughs, it's R-I-L-E-Y, Riley, in The Life of Riley. Most people believe that the pen is mightier than the sword. But Chester A. Riley believes a knife and fork are much more important. Food is one of the true loves of Riley's life. But every now and then, our hero discovers that the course of true love never runs smooth.
4: Junior.
5: Well, what's the matter, Pop?
4: Honest, I don't know where you get your manners. That's no way to eat. Gouging the center out of a slice of bread and then nibbling the crust like a chipmunk. I'm sorry. Well, you watch me and you learn manners. The etiquette way is to take a slice of bread, fold it neatly in four, and then shove the whole thing in your mouth.
6: Remember, Junior, people shouldn't make gluttons of themselves over food.
4: That's right, Peg. Personally, if I didn't get hungry, I'd never touch the stuff. Slice some more bread, huh, Dumplin?
6: You can have one slice, Riley. We have a new rule in this house. Only one slice to each person from now on.
4: But what about the gravy? I can't eat gravy without bread. It keeps slipping through my fork. Why all of a sudden can't I have bread?
6: Riley, if you read the newspapers once in a while, you'd know why.
4: I read the newspapers all the time. I know everything important that's going on. The news has been full of Lewis, ain't it? Well, I can tell you anything you want to know about him.
6: Well, all right, Smarty. Tell me one thing.
4: He's 2-1 to knock out Billy Conn at the Yankee Stadium.
7: Bob, not Joe Lewis. John L. Lewis.
4: Who's he?
6: Oh, you're impossible. If you read anything beside the sport page, you'd know there's a bread shortage through the whole country.
4: Why don't you just admit you forgot to go shopping today?
6: I did not forget.
4: I'll bet you my friend Gillis's wife didn't forget to shop for her poor, tired husband. Junior, run next door and borrow us a bread.
6: Riley, you're only sending the boy on a fool's errand.
4: Fool's errand, huh? Okay, then I'll go myself.
8: What? Bread shortage? My darling wife, you don't expect James Madison Gillis to believe that. Why don't you just admit you forgot to go shopping today? I'm going over and borrow your bread from my friend Riley.
4: Why don't you look where you go? Brother Gillis. Brother Riley.
8: I was just on my way over to your hacienda.
4: Well, that's funny. I was just going over to your joint.
8: Well, fancy that. Why, I got up in the middle of lunch to see you.
4: Old pal. It's uncandy. I've done the same thing, Gillis. Imagine, brother Lodge brothers would rather see each other than eat.
8: Yeah, this we ought to tell down at the lodge. It belongs in the minutes of the BPLA.
4: Yeah. What an example for the Brooklyn Patriots of Los Angeles.
8: Yes, sir, when it comes to brotherly love, we're crawling. Like, if any time you wanted a small favor, you only got to come to me, right?
4: Right. And any time you wanted anything, I'd be hurt if you didn't come to me.
8: By the way, brother... Proceed, Brother Riley.
4: No, Brother Gillis. You proceed.
8: Very well. Loan me a bread.
4: Is that all, Gillis? Is that all? Why, I'd be only too good. Bread?
8: Yeah. Is this one loaf? Well?
4: Gillis, If I had it, you could have it. You know that. But
8: look, Riley, you told me to come to you for anything, and here I am. If a whole loaf is too much, I'll settle for a dozen slices. All right, two measly slices. Without butter.
4: Believe me, Brother Gillis, if my right arm was made of bread, I'd slice off half and throw in a couple of fingers. But the fact
8: is... Riley, are you telling me you ain't got two slices of bread?
4: Well, yeah, we got bread, but you see, we got new rules.
8: Oh, I guess. So this is your idea of friendship. I'm glad I got on to you, so as I can get off of you.
4: Now, wait, Brother Gillis.
8: Don't give me that brother stuff. To me, you're strictly an in-law.
4: Gillis, that's going too far.
8: Get off of my property, Riley, and stay off.
4: Okay, I'm going, and don't you never speak to me again.
8: Don't worry, I won't.
4: I don't never want to hear your voice. Why, from today on, I won't even listen in on your party line. Okay, Mr. Daroff, if you do get in any bread, send one over to my house, please.
9: Be glad to, Mr. Riley, if I get any.
4: All right. I've been to 8 grocers. Everybody tells me the same thing.
9: Hey, Riley.
4: So who? Oh, it's you, Benny. So long.
9: Hey, wait a minute, chum. I can put you onto a good thing.
4: Look, Benny, I ain't interested in betting on horses. All I want right now is some bread.
9: Well, what do you think I'm talking about, chum? Just follow me into this alley.
4: You mean that you know where the...
9: Here's the place.
4: Wait a minute, Benny. This ain't no bakery. Look at that sign. Pool parlor.
9: That's just to keep out the riffraff. We don't sell to everybody.
4: Now, wait a minute, Benny. This bread ain't over ceiling price, is it? I don't want any part of that.
9: Riley, I'm hurt. Deeply hurt. I guarantee we sell bread at strictly market price.
4: Are you sure?
9: Why, Riley, would I be associated with anything shady? I got a reputation to hold up. San Quentin didn't knock 6 weeks off for good behavior for nothing.
4: Well, I don't know, Benny.
9: Don't worry. This is strictly on the up and up. Everything's wide open. We got nothing to hide.
4: Yeah.
9: Now, come on, let's go in.
4: Oh, all right.
10: Quick, drop in, boys.
9: Fred? My pal Riley wants you to fix him up with a little, you know, B-R-E-D.
4: Gee, it's a good thing I don't want pumpernickel.
10: How much bread do you want, bud?
4: Well, I don't want to rob you.
10: How much bread do you want, bud?
4: Well, all I need is one.
10: Okay, one carload of this.
4: No, not a carload. I only meant one.
10: Don't tell me you only want one crate. A measly 60 loaves. Benny, this guy's wasting my time.
9: He wants to start easy, Fred. Just a couple of dozen.
4: A couple of dozen? No, I couldn't.
10: Oh, you mean you want only one dozen?
4: Well, the fact is that...
9: Right, come here a minute, Rick. Don't start haggling. Haggling makes Fred nervous.
4: Yeah.
9: And when Fred gets nervous, he can't stand people staring at him. So he closes their eyes.
4: Yeah? Well, Benny, I was just after one loaf of bread.
10: Stop the whisper. I'm getting nervous. Come on, bud. How many breads?
4: One dozen. Just for a sample. Next time, who knows?
10: It's a deal. Benny, get the guy a dozen.
4: Right.
10: Now, shell up.
4: Benny said market price, 12 cents. That's $1.44.
10: Correct. Only...
4: Only what?
10: Only with every loaf of bread, we do you the courtesy of selling you one of these genuine mother-of-pearl estrus.
4: Estrus? Oh, say, that's just a clamshell. There's a million of them on the beach at Santa Monica.
10: We refer to them as estrus. I say they cost you 4 bits apiece. And if I was you, Bud, I wouldn't pass up this opportunity.
9: Here's the bread, Riley. 12 breads, 12 ashtrays, that's $7.44.
4: Well, I don't know, Benny.
10: Benny, tell him to hurry up. I don't like the way he's staring at me.
4: Okay. Here. All I got is a 10 spot.
9: Here, Fred. You want Fred to keep the change, don't you, Riley?
4: Huh? Oh, yeah. Sure, keep it. Well, I gotta be going.
10: Just a minute, Bud. Let me give you some good advice. Never part with them clamshells. They may save your life.
4: My life?
10: Yeah. If you ever get the notion you'd like to talk about me being in the bread business, take a look at them shells. And remember that them clams would be alive today if they kept their mouths shut.
9: Twelve loaves of bread, Pop.
4: Yeah?
9: And 12 clam shells.
4: We refer to them as ashtrays. I couldn't help it, son. When you buy these ashtrays, they make you take the bread.
9: Yeah, but for 12 loaves. Boy, wait till Mom gets home. You'll catch it.
4: Junior, we gotta hide it until we can eat it up.
9: Well, how you keep it fresh?
4: Well, I'll put them in my cigar humidor.
9: Uh-oh. 12 loaves?
4: No, that won't work. Junior, you gotta help me. Remember, we're in this together.
9: We?
4: We can eat it in a week if we concentrate.
6: Riley!
4: Your mother, quick, help me stuff this bread under the table. Now, pull the cloth down on the side, Junior. Come on.
6: Riley, yeah. Open the door. My arms are full of packages.
4: They're all clear, Pa. Okay. Oh, come right in, Dumplin. Let me take some of them bags.
6: Huh? My, I had to stand in line so long. But what do you think, Riley? I got a loaf of bread.
4: Just what we needed.
9: Well, I'll be seeing you, Pop.
6: Well, aren't you pleased, Riley? You wanted bread.
4: Pleased? I'm speechless. Peg, what are we having for supper?
6: See. Salad, soup, roast leg of lamb, and dessert. Why?
4: I got a better idea, Peg. Tonight, let me make dinner.
6: Well, I never... What would you serve?
4: Oh, I got a great menu. First, bread salad. That's chopped bread and lettuce.
6: What?
4: Yeah, and then for soup, we'll have toast.
6: Toast?
4: Yeah. I mean milk toast. Milk toast on toast.
6: What are you talking about?
4: Yeah, and then we could have roast bread loaf. That bread stuffed with breadcrumbs. And for dessert...
6: Chester Riley, you've got a strange look on your face. Have you been up to something?
4: Oh, me? No, only... Look, Peg, suppose... just suppose, mind you, that I knew where to get bread. Lots of bread. What would you say?
6: There's only one way to get lots of bread, Riley. We talked about it at the League of Women Voters. We're organizing to fight it because it's a black market.
4: The black market?
6: Yes. It robs honest people like us of our share. The bread goes to people who are willing to pay overpriced.
4: Oh, I wouldn't go for a racket like that.
6: Or else they sell the bread at market price, but make you buy some worthless thing along with it. Only a moron would fall for that.
4: Now, wait, Peg. Maybe you're being a little unjust.
6: Unjust?
4: I mean, look at it through the moron's eye. Like I do.
6: Well, Riley, it's nice to be tolerant, but all I can say is I'm glad you're not the type of man who'd do a thing like that.
4: I ain't? Then what type am I?
6: Well, you're sweet and unselfish, and the main thing, you're honest.
4: What a revolting development this is.
3: 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And now back to the life of Riley with William Bendix as Riley. Well, Riley insisted that the bread shortage was exaggerated, and to prove it, went right out and bought a dozen loaves. Then he found out it was black market. Now, thoroughly ashamed, Riley is plotting to keep his wife from finding out his guilty secret.
4: Oh, Junior, let this be a lesson to you. Crime don't pay.
7: Oh, Pop, you didn't really commit a crime. Who just didn't use your head?
4: You're right. Nature gave me a wonderful head, and all I ever used it for was to keep my ears apart.
7: Pop, you gotta get rid of all this bread.
4: Yeah, I know, but I... Junior, you take the sack of bread over to some other neighborhood and leave a loaf on each doorstep.
7: Okay, I'll get going right away.
4: Yes.
7: Yeah, but what'll I say if people ask questions?
4: Oh, just say that it's free. Say that your father's very charitable. Tell him I'm one of the biggest philanderers in town.
8: Hey, Junior, wait a minute.
7: Hello, Mr. Gillis.
8: I thought it was you, but I couldn't be sure in the dark. That's quite a sack on your back.
7: Yeah. Well, so long, Mr. Gillis.
8: Just a minute, Junior. What's in that sack? It looks like...
7: Please, Mr. Gillis, I gotta go.
8: It's bread. It's bread.
7: Oh, let me go. You've got no right to go snooping in my father's business.
8: Oh, so that's your father's business.
7: I'm late now. So long, Mr. Gillis.
8: Bread. A whole sack full of bread. And Riley wouldn't spare me a crumb. The crumb?
11: Brother Riley, a racketeer?
8: Are you sure, Brother Gillis?
11: Fellow Lodge Brothers, his own son admitted it. Brother Riley and the Black Moth. I can hardly believe it. Swiping a hard-boiled egg from a pal's lunchbox.
8: Yes.
11: Slapping a penny scale till his palms bleed to get his weight free.
8: Yes.
11: But the black market.
8: I know how you feel, boys. It's a cat's apostrophe. But our duty is plain. Therefore, I call upon the Supreme Council here to pass judgment on ex-brother Riley.
11: Yeah, I'd say so. If it pleases the court, this may have no bearing on the case, but before we pass judgment, shouldn't we have a trial?
8: Well, it's a little irregular, but okay. Instead of voting Riley guilty without a hearing, let's hear his lying story and then vote him guilty.
12: Why ain't Riley here? He's been informed of the trial.
11: Yeah, but we didn't tell him he's the one who's on trial. Maybe he'd like to defend himself.
12: That would be unconstitutional. Now let's have the verdict.
8: Let's have the verdict right now. Hey, Fellas,
4: I just got your message. What's up? What's the special meeting for, huh?
12: Riley, the Supreme Council is meeting about a certain member who has violated Section 77B.
4: What? High treason? Boy, I'm glad I got here in time. Let's toss the rat out on his ears.
12: We thought maybe before voting we'd give the guilty party a chance to prove he's innocent.
4: I'm against it. If you guys think he's guilty, that's good enough for me.
12: So be it.
4: All right.
12: All in favor we should throw Riley out of the lodge, say aye.
4: Aye!
12: Aye! Aye! Opposed?
4: Nobody! Show him out! Where is he? Come on, Riley, show your miserable face. Get up and get it!
13: Riley, did you say... Riley?
8: Correct.
13: But I'm the only Riley in the lodge.
8: You mean you're the only Riley who used to be in the lodge? We don't like black marketeers.
13: No. No, wait, fellas. I didn't know. I mean, a crook named Fred was... And he... I'm as innocent as Benedict Arnold.
12: Riley, you're through at this lodge.
13: No. No.
12: Yes. To us, you're legally dead. We're hanging your pool cue at half mast.

0: there, Riley. Are you there?
1: Who's that?
0: It is I, Digby O'Dell, the friendly undertaker.
1: Oh, hello, Digger.
0: Greetings, Riley. You're looking fine. Very natural.
1: I don't feel so good, Digger. Believe me, you've never seen anyone lower than I am.
0: Would you like to bet?
1: The guys in my lodge think I'm dishonest.
0: You, Riley?
1: Yeah.
0: That's ridiculous. I've known you for years, and you've always been honest and above ground.
1: You mean above board?
0: Above ground is better, believe me. Come, I'll cheer you up. You know what my friends say about my sunny disposition?
1: Yeah.
0: When you're low and getting lower, and your pace is getting slower, when you've no more vim or vigor, just put in a call for Digger. Now, what's the trouble?
1: Well, the lodge kicked me out because I got mixed up with the black market.
0: Oh, the black market?
1: Yeah.
0: Riley, any man who fools around with the black market is only digging his own grave. And I'm opposed to that.
1: But it wasn't my fault. I couldn't help it. Gee, when Peg finds out...
0: You mean your wife doesn't know?
1: No.
0: Oh, Riley, you mustn't keep secrets from your wife. Once I kept a secret from my wife. When we got married, I forgot to tell her that I was an undertaker.
1: Well, what happened?
0: As we entered our honeymoon cottage, from force of habit, I got six of my colleagues to carry my bride across the threshold. I adore honeymoon. There, okay.
1: Yeah, I guess you're right, Digger. I'd better tell Peg myself before she finds out. Thanks for the advice.
0: Don't mention it. Well, cheerio. I'd better be shoveling off.
1: And so, well, Peg, that's the story. So just say that you forgive me and I'm willing to forget the whole thing.
2: Oh, no, Riley. Too many people are willing to forget the whole thing. They don't like to remember that most of the world is hungry.
1: Hungry? I don't want nobody going hungry.
2: We're asked to cut down to one slice of bread per meal, and we holler murder. Why?
1: Well, it was okay during the war, Peggy.
2: The war's still on, Riley. Only now it's a war against starvation. But we've got plenty of food. Instead of bread, we can eat mashed potatoes. But some people have nothing.
1: Nothing?
2: But people in China are eating clay. Clay. People in India are eating weeds. Old people, working people, and children. And you help starve them.
1: Me?
2: Yes. The people who buy on the black market aren't much better than the people who run the black market.
1: Starving kids.
2: Oh, yes?
3: Riley, here. Yeah.
1: Fred.
3: Yeah, Fred. Nice little joint you got here, Riley. You want to stay healthy and enjoy it?
2: Why, Riley, who is this man?
1: That's the fellow who sold me the bread. Come on in, Fred. I'm glad to see you. It's okay, Peg.
3: Riley, I hear you've been trying to muscle in on my business. Handing out bread all over. Now lay off.
1: We like giving away stuff, Fred. It makes us feel good.
3: Hmm?
1: Like I got something to give you. Free. And it ain't clamshells. It's something you need bad, Fred. And here it is.
3: Oh,
1: that's for the people in China.
3: Why, I'll give you gold.
1: That's for the people in India.
3: Oh, stop.
1: I ain't finished yet. I still got to give you for the people in Yugoslavia.
3: Oh,
1: that's for Yugo. And that's for Slavia.
3: My teeth. You knocked out my teeth.
1: Good. That will save more bread. You can eat mashed potatoes. Now get out of my house before you break every bone in my miserable body.
3: I'm going.
1: On.
3: I'm going.
2: Why, Riley, you were wonderful.
1: Yeah. It's lucky for him I didn't know any more geography.

0: O'Reilly's will be back in half a minute. Hurry, switch to Teal on your toothbrush. Teal protects teeth from gum-lined cavities ground in by daily use of toothpaste or powder containing harsh abrasives. Teal cleans teeth gently without abrasives. 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
1: Major will now come to order. Brother Riley?
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1: One of the lodge's most loyal stool pigeons has informed us how you bravely exterminated a black market skunketeer. Therefore, on behalf of the BPLA, I am reinstating you as a member of this lodge.
3: Oh, fellas, thanks. Thanks. I'm grateful.
1: That's fine. And now, Brother Riley, would you mind handing over $5 for the new membership fee?
3: It's a losing fight.
0: Of Teal, the amazing liquid dentifrice, invites you to be their guests next week to hear The Life of Riley with William Bendix as Riley. William Bendix appears by arrangement with Hal Roach. The Life of Riley is produced for Teal by Irving Brecker and is directed by Don Bernard. Music by Lou Kosloff. The script by Ashmead Scott, Alan Lipscott, and Reuben Schiff. Mrs. Riley is Paula Winslow. Junior is Scotty Beckett. Digger Odell is John Brown. And others in the cast were Herb Vigran, Jerry Hausner, and Lou Merrill. This is Ken Carpenter on behalf of Teal, inviting you to listen again next week. And remember, for laughs, it's R-I-L-E-Y, Riley. And for lovely smiles, it's T-E-E-L, Teal. Teal, the amazing liquid dentifrice, protects teeth beautifully.

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2: The Johnson's Wax Program with Fibber McGee and Molly. 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The script is by Don Quinn and Phil Leslie. Music by the Kingsmen and Billy Mills Orchestra. Is the time of year when homemakers grow gray. One day it rains, next day strong winds blow grit and dust. The whole house is a problem, but the kitchen worst of all. Seems like you just can't keep people from tracking dirt into your kitchen. And you can't keep people's feet, especially the little people's, from grinding dirt into kitchen linoleum. That's why it's crucially important right now to protect your linoleum with Johnson's Glow Coat. For when this wonderful self-polishing floor wax covers your floor, you have less to do and less to worry about.